0: Crossing Copse Road back and forth, from what I can tell from the sightings, I worry that you might have an interaction with a dog. So my suggestion for people in that area of Oxenford is to keep their dogs inside at night time.
1: Queensland's weather, very isolated showers between Townsville and Mackay, partly cloudy in the southern interior, mostly sunny elsewhere. Cairns, Townsville and Rockhampton 28, Mackay and Mount Isa 27, Bundaberg 26. In the southeast, sunny Brisbane, Ipswich, Logan and the Gold Coast 22, the Sunshine Coast a top of 23 degrees, Toowoomba 16. Looking ahead for the southeast, mostly sunny tomorrow, sunny on Saturday, partly cloudy on Sunday. 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
4: 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What can be repaired and how can you break in your shoes with ease? More on that in today's Young Dogs Old Tricks before 11 o'clock this morning. And if you have a favourite pair of shoes, ones you've worn to death, you know, repaired, can't let go of, what are they? And do you still have them? 1300 222 612 is the phone number. Or you can send a text 0467 922 612. At the moment, there are 1,700 homes without power in the suburbs of Currawatha, Currabee and Runcorn. Energex are looking into the cause of that outage. We'll give you the details shortly. Do we need what's called a digital duty of care? We live in a digital world, as you know. There's some very great benefits to that, some not so great side effects of that. We'll find out this half hour why we may perhaps need a digital duty of care, as it's known.
2: It's golden ticket time. This is your chance to go into the draw for one of 612 ABC Brisbane's golden tickets. Call now, 1300 222 612. You could win tickets to some of Brisbane's biggest events and experiences. Like Robbie Williams Live, The Book of Mormon at QPAC, VIP access to the Abbey Festival, Shake and Stir's new production of Macbeth, and multiple event pass to Wynnum Fringe. All you need to do is call now. 1300 222 612.
4: And by the way, that 1,700 homes without power at Currawatha, Currabee and Runcorn, Energex are looking into the cause of the outage. So in other words, it's under investigation. If you have seen a blown transmitter or maybe something's hit a pole or not, there's a wire down or something, you might know, you can give Energex a call to help them speed up the process of getting you reconnected. 13 19 62 is the number to call Energex. 13 19 62. If you can see or know why there might be a problem with that large number of homes without power, this is the go-betweens and bye-bye pride at 8 past 10 on 612 ABC Brisbane.

0: Bye Bye Pride. The Go-Betweens, 11 past 10. Congratulations to Caroline from Scarborough, Hanise from Callum Vale, Lynn from Tarragindi, Lorna from Northlakes, and Diane from Pelican Waters. You're all now in the draw to win one of our golden tickets, another chance with Kat this afternoon. The 612 ABC Brisbane Golden Ticket gives you access to some of the best and biggest events and experiences in southeast Queensland. Robbie Williams in concert, the Book of Mormon at QPAC's Glasshouse Theatre, the Abbey Medieval Festival, including a special VIP event, the production of Macbeth at QPAC's Playhouse, and a multi-event pack to Wynnum Fringe. More chances to come. And if you get the golden ticket, by the way, you get to go to all of those events. All of that is yours. Not just one, it's all of them. Just absolutely fabulous opportunity. Well, the federal government has committed to legislating what's called a digital duty of care in online services to help prevent serious online harms to Australians. Now, if you think, well, you know, what does it matter? It doesn't mean anything for me. Well, before I go to my guest, I just want to play you some comments given by the chief executive of Coles, Leah Weckert, recently at a financial review event, where things are getting so, I don't know what the word, digitally aligned, that artificial intelligence is basically going to be preparing your grocery list.
1: They're very likely to place your shopping order for you. And so you'll have a conversation with your agent and say, we need 5 family meals this week. Can you make 2 of them vegetarian? Make sure you're observing all the dietaries that the family needs. And my husband's trying to lose 5 kilos, so can you please make sure they're low calorie? And the agent will go and design the menu for the week. It will check what's in the pantry, and then it will place the order online without you intervening and get the delivery brought to the house. And so enabling our business to be able to deal with that is a really important step for us as the next horizon.
0: That's the chief executive of Coles. In other words, just imagine the data on you that they have and hold. So what would a digital duty of care for online services mean? Well, to help explain that, University of Queensland Professor Nick Cara is my guest. Nick is at the ARC Centre of Excellence in Automated Decision-Making and Society. He's one of the lead authors on a policy brief released today, written in response to the proposed digital duty of care. Nick Cara, good morning to you, Nick.
2: Morning, Steve. How are you?
0: I need you to demystify things for me, if you would, please. So preventing serious online harms feels very broad. What's the digital duty of care purpose and focus?
2: So maybe if we just start at the idea of a duty of care, and there are lots of parts of our lives where a duty of care kind of governs how things work. So, you know, when we're at work, our employer has a duty of care, which means they need to look after us. Or when we're in a public place, the government has a duty of care to make sure it's a

0: safe place. So when we go into a shopping centre, the owner of that shopping centre has a duty of care to make sure it's safe for us. So this idea of a duty of care is saying there are some parts of our societies where we work, where we hang out, public places, where whoever's owning and operating those spaces, whoever's in charge of them has to look after people in them. And so now that the digital platforms and services are so much a part of our lives and part of our how things get done in our society, then the duty of care is saying, wait a second, these kinds of institutions also have a duty of care to the people who use them.
1: Data, I'm told that data is the new oil of our time. In other words, it's so valuable that it's basically like oil was in the previous century, Dick.
0: Right, exactly. And so these platforms, you know, they collect all this data. And then well, why is it so valuable? Why is it the new oil? Because the data enables them to make all sorts of decisions about us. And they can be decisions like, what ads do I see? What news stories do I see? What kinds of information do I get when I search on Google or chat to my chatbot? Or they can be, you know, what happens when I log on to my supermarket is in the clip that you just played, and the supermarket decides what will go on my grocery list this week, or even which products I'll get promoted to me. Like, it's data in the background working that out, and it's these decisions mean that I might be being treated differently to how you might be being treated.
1: What do you think needs to be the focus? You've released a policy brief today in response to the government's commitment to legislating around a digital duty of care. What do you at the ARC Centre think needs to be the focus?
0: So we're really happy the government wants to do a duty of care, because without it, we're left in the current situation where things are going wrong with these digital services. The only option we have is to find those things and then complain about them. And often there's no one really to complain to. So a duty of care says, wait a second, we're going to say to these digital services and platforms, here are your duties and you need to meet them. Rather than people having to kind of find problems and point them out and work out who to point them out to. And so there are two ways the duty of care could work. One would be a risk-based approach, which is to say these digital platforms and services, when they're operating, they need to think about the potential risks and harms to the people using them, and then they need to make sure they've taken appropriate steps to mitigate those harms. And then the other approach would be an outcomes-based approach, which would be a more expansive approach and say, look, digital platforms and services, they must create environments that are safe, inclusive, fair, healthy, and they need to take responsibility to make sure they deliver on those outcomes in the way they run their businesses.
1: Who's responsible for our digital duty of care? Government? Tech companies?
0: Well,
1: the data centre that holds the data?
0: Well, the government's responsible for creating it and governing it, and then it becomes, you know, handed down to those industries. Well, if you want to operate in this market, here are your duties. And we do that in financial services. We do that in health services. So there are lots of other parts of our society where the government says, you want to run a business like this, here are your duties to your consumers and the public, or maybe, you know, in the case of mining companies, to the environment. And you need to meet those duties in order to run your business.
1: Has the federal government sort of indicated what their thinking is? What, you know, sort of like given any sort of a framework or a start point that they're looking at?
0: Look, they've released an issues paper. They're doing work. They're talking to people all over the country about it. So I think they're still forming their view. But it's clear that they're starting to think more broadly about this issue, which is great. And they're definitely kind of thinking about, well, wait a second, what would it mean to say to platforms, you need to be responsible for the kinds of risks your businesses generate to consumers, and you need to work out what those risks are. So they're definitely starting to think in that sort of direction. And I guess what we're encouraging them to also think about is an outcomes-based duty, where it's not just thinking about the harms, but also saying, actually, these digital platforms and services, they play a really important role in our public lives. And so you need to think about, like, delivering good outcomes for people and what they might be.
1: I'm in my own mind, as you're talking, thinking about how it would work, a digital duty of care, which is a moral value. So what you're asking is for a moral value or a standard, but how that would work when things like agentic AI are almost making their own decisions. You know, they're deciding their own positions without human moral framework or values in that. I'm wondering whether that makes it even more difficult.
0: Well, it maybe makes it more difficult, but it also, that's exactly the reason why you need it. Because if you think about something like agentic AI that starts, you know, in a sense, taking over and doing all of these things that once only humans could do, making kind of judgments about what's right and wrong and what's good and bad, then it's

0: it's a real scramble to try and write down the rules for how a thing like that should operate. But if you say, okay, you want to release an agentic AI and use it in your business, then you need to think about the kinds of outcomes it generates. And before you let it out in the wild, you need to make sure that the way it operates, the way it deals with people, the way it talks to them, the decisions it makes, that they're kind of aligned with the sort of values that we care about in our society. So if you want it to do human-like things, it's got to be able to make human-like judgments about morals and values too. And I think that's a fair thing for us as a society to say about AI, and now's the time to say it and to put some rules around it.
1: University of Queensland Professor Nick Carra is my guest, one of the lead authors on a policy brief they've released today from the ARC Centre of Excellence for Automated Decision-Making and Society. The federal government has indicated they're going to legislate sometime what's called a digital duty of care. I want to go back to, I'm fascinated by this because it's so ordinary and suburban, but go back to Coles. Coles Supermarkets Chief Executive Leah Weckert basically sort of pointed out that this is one of Australia's major supermarkets, and that AI is basically, she's arguing, will in a sense be running our lives in a very suburban domestic sense. Let me just play this.
2: But what we have ahead of us is a whole new phase of that, which is, James, you and I were talking the other day about it's much quicker for you and your family now to do an online order than to go up to the store, get the trolley, walk around, put everything in, get back in the car, drive home. That's probably an hour trip.
3: Yep.
2: Online shopping probably takes you 15, 20 minutes to place the order. Well, the next horizon is that you won't even place the order. You'll have an agent who is doing a whole heap of things for you in your life. They might be managing bills. I'd like to think they're going to manage the WhatsApp for school. That is a job I could do without.
1: That's just the Coles example. That's the boss of Coles Supermarkets talking at Australian Financial Review Forum on where AI is heading, Nick. And, I mean, it's basically people's lives are... we're handing over much of our daily activities to be managed by these digital robots, artificial intelligence.
0: Right. And then, like, if we do that, then we need to think about, well, as they're starting to run our lives, like, where are they operating in our interests and producing good outcomes for us? And where are they operating in the interests of, say, in this case, the supermarket? And it's a great example of, you know, because it's every day, it's suburban. And in a way, what we eat is a big part of how healthy we are, how our household budget looks week to week, you know, what kind of meals we're having with our family. Like, this is the, you know, what we're eating and is part of, you know, how we think of a good life or a good week. And so what if the agentic AI is, you know, starting to muck around with price a little bit? There's been, you know, there are court cases about how supermarkets muck around with price going on right now. So what if, like, you get sort of different deals to me because they know you'll be enticed by them, but I won't?
1: Or yes.
0: What if they start, you know, the agentic AI is doing the meal planning and it notices that I've got a bit of a sweet tooth or whatever, and so I start getting lots of, like, unhealthy meals.
1: Yep.
0: You know, but they think, oh, you know, you're a bit more susceptible to a healthy meal plan, so you're going to get the healthier options every week. And what if that starts to shake out in the way that, you know, well, people from these suburbs are getting unhealthier options than people from those suburbs, you know, because the AI has worked out that's a kind of more profitable way to run the business. And, like, this is where we then need to think, well, what are the bigger risks of that to individuals or to the health system overall? Or, you know, what would a more positive outcome look like if that model was thinking about everyone's interests, not just the business interests?
1: Nick, the digital world is borderless. And the people that built the agentic AI program or model are often overseas. And already, even for things like social media, it's proving to be quite difficult for our current legislators and legislation to actually police or enforce that, get Australian legislation adhered to here. In my mind, it's going to be even harder in this area. How do you see it?
0: Oh, I think it's a bit of a yes and no story. Like, it's complicated. These are big international companies, but we are finding other parts of the world, like, you know, in the EU, we've seen something very similar to a duty of care introduced, and the EU are going about trying to get digital platforms and services to comply with it, and they're making good progress on that. You know, I think even when our government last year said we're gonna bring in a ban for under 16s, the platform's really unhappy about that. But at the end of the day, they complied when the day came around and they switched on the controls. So I think we're seeing platforms recognise that where states set rules, that if they want to stay in those markets, they're going to have to comply with those rules. And I think that's how we should see it. You know, this is

0: you want to operate in our country, these are our rules.
1: Nick Carra, thanks very much for your time.
0: Thanks, Steve.
1: Professor Nick Carra, one of the lead authors on the policy brief, just been released on a digital duty of care legislation committed to by the federal government. Nick Carra and his co-authors are at the ARC Centre of Excellence for Automated Decision-Making and Society at the University of Queensland.
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0: That's the Smashing Pumpkins. There are 1,700 homes without power at the moment at Currawatha, Currabee and Runcorn. Energex say they're investigating the cause of the outage. So if you can help, maybe you've seen a blown transformer or might know what's happened, you can give Energex a call on 13 19 62. I think you'd find that would help them speed up the getting your power back on. Let me read you a couple of messages re-smoking. We've been talking about people who have taken up the habit again when they had given up. Gaz of Toowoomba says, Steve, I don't smoke anymore, but I have friends who have a trick of putting a teaspoon of bicarb of soda in a glass of juice to kill the taste. It detoxes them in no time, says Gaz. Gaz, thank you. That's a good tip. And one of my listeners mentioned Alan Carr's book, How to Give Up Smoking. Janine says, I successfully gave up smoking after reading Alan Carr's book. I highly recommend it. It's been 19 years since I've not had a cigarette. Jules said, I started smoking in my 60s after a 10-year break, and I was nearly passing out with every drag. Then I started getting a pain behind my eye, so I gave up again, says Jules. And Phil of Bribey Island says, is it time to seriously prioritise smoking-related disease treatments to the bottom of the public health list, says Phil of Bribey. And another listener says, I also gave up after 30 years of chain smoking with Alan Carr's book and then bought the book for some good friends with a 100% success rate. It's a great book, says Michael. We should check the correct title. I might see if one of my producers can. It's Alan Carr's How to Give Up Smoking, I think, is the book title. More to read you on that, but let's go to news headlines with Maria Hatzakis. Maria, good morning again.
1: Hello there, Steve. The Prime Minister says the United States' latest tariff proposal on Australian exports is unjustified. Australia is among countries facing a new 12.5% duty from next month as the Trump administration targets nations that it's accused of failing to crack down on forced labour. Anthony Albanese says the United States didn't give any notice about the proposal. The Queensland government says work's underway to remove young children from residential care. The findings of a commission of inquiry into the child safety sector were tabled in Parliament yesterday with 52 recommendations. The Child Safety Minister, Amanda Cam, says children under the age of 5 are being removed from the residential care system and foster carers are coming forward to help. Lebanon and Israel have agreed to a renewed ceasefire after a fourth round of US-mediated talks at the State Department. They've announced one condition of the truce is that the Iran-aligned militant group Hezbollah stops firing at Israel. Hezbollah is not aligned with the Lebanese government and has not been part of the Israel-Lebanon talks. In tennis, Flavio Cobolli is through to his first major semi-final after beating the fourth seed Felix Auger-Aliassime at the French Open. The 10th seed won in four sets. In the women's draw, world number one Arina Sabalenka has lost her quarterfinal clash against Diana Schneider. Schneider prevailed 3-6, 7-5, 6-love. More news at 11.
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0: Receiving a number of texts about people who tried to give up smoking or given up smoking. The book that comes up a lot from listeners as being successful for them is a book called Alan Carr's Easy Way to Stop Smoking. And I believe that he's also got a website called Alan Carr. That's with double R. So Alan, A-L-L-E-N-C-A-R-R, alancarr.com.au. Now, this is not medical advice, so seek your healthcare professional for the best advice. But the book that a number of listeners have recommended is Alan Carr's Easy Way to Stop Smoking. It's been very successful. Anne says, my mother passed away in the year 2000, age 73, from emphysema. Although she stopped smoking 20 years earlier, sadly the damage was done. She spent the last 2 years at home, attached to an oxygen machine, and weighed only 32 kilograms as the effort to breathe was like running a marathon every day. And I'm sorry to hear that, but thank you for passing on the story. It's very pertinent. Mark of Ripley says, I'm a smoker. Smoking's not a habit, it's an addiction. Once an addict, always an addict. Don't give up, Mark. Maybe that book, Alan Carr's, that listeners have mentioned, Alan Carr's Easy Way to Stop Smoking, might be helpful. And Bev of Aspley says, I used to smoke Alpine menthols in the 1970s, 40 cents per pack back then. They went up in price to 42 cents, and I decided on principle that it was too much to pay, and I've not smoked since. Bev of Aspley, that's the way to do it.
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0: Kat Feeney after 12.30. May I ask a personal question?
7: I'd love it when you ask me personal questions without notice on live radio, Stephen. It's one of my favourite things. I get up every day and I just think, oh, goody, another opportunity for Steve Austin to ask me a personal question without notice on live radio. Woohoo!
0: Please go ahead. Have you ever smoked?
7: Yes. Yeah.
0: And how did you give up?
7: I never really was a smoker. I was very interested in the aesthetic. I love Audrey Hepburn, Catherine Hepburn, Hitchcock film, and
0: Hollywood influence. What is hard to call
7: that? You know, very glamorous with curls, and martini and cigarettes,
0: smoking French guitar or something.
7: Yeah. Right, and so you know, it was really just for the look. So I'd sort of elegantly drape myself over a balcony, also I thought, with a martini in one hand and a menthol in the other.
0: Yep.
7: And just kind of.
0: So, but you've broken that habit. So, how did you break that?
7: It wasn't really a habit. Oh, okay. It was just, you know, I just did it for a bit. I just knew it was bad. I remember being a kid growing up in the real anti-smoking movement of the 1990s, and it distressed me greatly to see my mum with a packet of cigarettes. I remember one day vividly taking a packet and pitching it over the fence into the sprinkler that was on in the neighbour's backyard. Mm. So the thing got soggy.
0: Mm-hmm.
7: And I was in, you know, the UK just before my daughter was born, stunned to see the amount of advertising in the tube in London for these vapes. At the time, they were kind of branded as like the healthy alternative. I mean, big tobacco, healthy alternative.
0: Yeah.
7: Anyhow, so you sort of look around now and you think, dear, oh dear, how did we let that one through? But we did, and it's a bit of a mess, isn't it, Stephen, as you've been talking about today?
0: It's always a shock when you go to the UK or to Europe and see how many people smoke there compared with here.
7: Mm.
0: Sadly, illegal tobacco now takes up 80% of tobacco sales.
7: It's bonkers, isn't it? And you know, and it's really hard if you are a smoker and you want to stop. It's really hard to stop smoking, and I think we've got to be considerate of that. It's an addictive substance. They design it on purpose to hook you. Like they design the vapes on purpose to hook you, like the smartphones and the app manufacturer. I mean, so much of the stuff you encounter day to day is designed to suck you in to usually unhealthy behaviors.
0: Yes.
7: Steve. And I mean, unhealthy in so far as if you do it a lot all the time and it gets in the way of you living your life, that can be unhealthy a little bit from time to time, you know, everything in moderation. I have a nice drink from time to time. Don't mind it. Too much alcohol and I know I've got a problem, and I've had to sometimes really pull back because it's very easy to drink far
0: to keep going.
7: Too
0: yes.
7: Much.
0: Yeah, yeah, yeah. Thank you for that.
7: That's okay.
0: Apologies for the unwarned question.
7: I love it.
0: Anything else you want to say?
7: Do you know what? I've just done one of the most fascinating interviews of my life.
0: Wow.
7: Stephen.
0: Wow.
7: Yeah.
0: Wow.
7: Yeah. Yeah. You'll hear it this afternoon. This is a woman who, and I won't go into the detail because it's too horrifying, but you need to appreciate that this was a woman who's grown up now. She's a doctor. She's incredibly educated. As a child, she was horrendously abused by her father. You cannot understate the sheer terror that this woman survived. Many years later, she, as part of her healing process, goes to the police to talk about these crimes that were perpetrated against her by her dad. And she has support from psychologists, and she needs it because she actually has more than 2,000 different personalities. Eventually, her case goes to court in Australia, and she presents evidence, her victim impact statement, along with six other personalities. One body, six personalities taken as testimony, Stephen, and used to convict. This is the first time this happened ever in the world, as far as anyone can tell. It happened here in Australia. Her story is one of strength and survival, of extraordinary brain power, And she is determined to change the way we think about split personality, multiple personality, what is known as dissociative identity disorder.

0: I think she is going to make a massive and very positive impact on the lives of a lot of people who respond to trauma by developing other personalities so they may survive, may go about their life. Her story is remarkable, and I really hope you can hear it with me this afternoon. It'll be on a little later today here on 612 ABC Brisbane.
1: Kat Feeney from 12:30. Thanks, Kat.
0: Thank you.
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1: Cherie sent me a note. I just want to read it to you. Cherie says, Steve, my dear brother has just turned 45 years of age and has been diagnosed with lung cancer. And the lung cancer has spread to his ribs and his lymph nodes. He's been given around 3 months to live. And it's believed to be the result of years of smoking. And we are absolutely heartbroken. Cherie, I'm really sorry to hear that. Thanks very much for letting us know, though. Tracy says, I started as a teenager smoking menthols. I stopped over 30 years ago as I married a non-smoker. And he wanted a baby, and to quit, I had to fall pregnant. I had the baby, and then I felt like cigarettes again and bought a packet and smoked a few of them. I wasn't interested after that. I can't stand the smell of disgusting cheap cigarettes and that they smoke today. It really upsets my airways and makes me choke, so I'm glad now to be a non-smoker. The government needs to review this whole thing because, as you've mentioned, all these illegal cigarettes are all from crime-based entities. Sad but true, says Tracy. Tracy, thank you very much. Bob in Wellington Point says, it took me 2 years to stop smoking after 30 years of it, and I finally accomplished it when the wife said no more and gave me assistance physically. I'll put it that way, says Bob. Thank you very much, Bob. Ali of Kenmore says, almost 55 years ago, I told my husband I would not marry him unless he gave up smoking. He says it was a close call, says Ali of Kenmore. Jeanette says, I too met my now husband as a young adult at 20 who didn't smoke and said the exact same thing, that he wouldn't kiss an ashtray. And from then on, over 30 years, I haven't smoked a durry. I can't get my head around adults who don't smoke who have taken up vaping. There are far more healthier strategies to help with stress and managing life's challenges, says Jeanette. And another listener says, in the 80s, my husband worked at Myer in Toowoomba. He was on the social committee who organised functions for staff and friends. And would you believe, bowls of cigarettes were placed on the tables for us to smoke. Fascinating. Thank you for your message. This is 612 ABC Brisbane. I want to play you something that happened in State Parliament yesterday. The opposition leader, Stephen Miles, asked a question, a fairly straightforward question, and it took 5 minutes of to-ing and fro-ing, and I've had to edit this down. I've edited it down for the opposition to not get a simple answer to a simple question. But you be the judge.
3: Thank you, Mr. Speaker. And my first question is to the Acting Minister for the Olympic and Paralympic Games. I table Games Leadership Group meeting minutes chaired by the Olympic and Paralympic Games Minister. The Games Leadership Group has been briefed that platforms at the newly completed exhibition station will be impacted because the Crisafulli LNP government has placed the athletes' village too close to the station. Can the minister advise how many new platforms will have to be demolished and rebuilt?
4: Thank the Leader of the Opposition for his question. I'm amazed that the Leader of the Opposition would dare ask any minister on this side of the House a question about the Olympic and Paralympic Games, particularly a question that goes to the heart of delivering the Olympic Games and the Paralympic Games. And that is the importance of Games infrastructure, Mr. Speaker. Can I remind... I'm still gobsmacked that they've asked this question. Can I remind all members in this House what occurred under those opposite, including under the Leader of Opposition himself? 1,200 days of complete and utter dithering. Is it the Gabba? Is it not the Gabba? Is it the Gabba again? Is it this price? Is it that? Oh, it's not the Gabba at all. It's Cusack. Let's go to Cusack. Put in a whole bunch of temporary seating

0: And so yep. that is a legacy. No wonder.
1: Point of order.
2: The question was asked specifically around the platform demo.
1: Order.
2: The question was...
1: Your point of order is not relevant.
2: The question was only about Exhibition Station and the demolition and rebuild of platforms, Mr. Speaker. The point of order is on relevance.
1: Point of order. Minister's got a minute and a half left. Obviously, there was part about the exhibition ground, which I'm sure...
0: Thank you, Mr. Speaker. Mr. Speaker, after the embarrassment that was those opposite, after the Leader of the Opposition himself, when he became the Premier of this state, and removed reference of Olympic and Paralympic Games from any ministerial title whatsoever, this government hit the ground running. Yeah. We set up GICA. We set about ensuring that we had a delivery plan for the 2032 Olympic and Paralympic Games. This government released its delivery plan, and in it, it included delivering a new stadium at Victoria Park. And I stand by the comments made by the Premier, the Deputy Premier, earlier in this week as we turned a sod at Victoria Park on Monday. It was great to be there with kids representing AFL and cricket who are excited about the opportunity that they will have to snap a goal or throw down a ball pitch on that cricket pitch when it's constructed, ready for 2032. That's what delivery is. That's what legacy is. And they're going to be the best Olympic and Paralympic Games ever.
3: State Government Minister Andrew Powell. And I don't see that there was any clarity in answering that question at all. What should be a fairly straightforward question, unless, of course, Andrew Powell, as the acting Minister for the Olympic Games, doesn't know.
4: Steve Austin. 612 ABC Brisbane.
3: That time again when we look at the skills of yesteryear that make life richer, calmer, more economical, perhaps practical. We call it teaching young dogs old dogs tricks. And today it's how to fix shoes. And be honest, if you had a pair of shoes break, a sole come off, a heel need replacing, a hole, would you just throw them out? We've become a disposable society, and yet shoe repairers or cobblers have been around for centuries. And it turns out they're still in demand. Brad Hurtigan, also known as BJ, is the owner and operator of the Shoe Hospital in Wynnum. Brad, what do you prefer to be called, a shoemaker or a cobbler?
5: Either a cobbler or a shoe repairer. Some people call me a shoemaker, but I don't actually make shoes because that's a different kettle of fish again. I usually just call myself the cobbler, I guess. Yes.
3: I love the word cobbler. It's so old world. It's got an old world charm about it, BJ.
5: Yes, it does. It reminds me of back in England or Italy or somewhere like that, you know, but not so much in Australia, I guess.
3: You are the owner and operator of the Shoe Hospital in Wynnum here in southeast Queensland. And the Shoe Hospital looks to me like an old style, genuine shoe repair cobbler premises, the way it should be. It looks old style.
5: Is that deliberate,
3: or have you just been around for a while, BJ?
5: It's been around for since 1955. I'm the third owner. I've had it for 30 years. And, yes, it's a lovely old shop with the wooden floors and the bay windows. People just love the atmosphere here and say it's like old school or a relaxed atmosphere, you know.
3: I get the picture. People don't just come to you to get their shoe soles replaced, but they might actually come to you for a bit of a chat, you know, because of who you are, BJ.
5: Yeah, I've got a lot of people in the area that the word of mouth is a big thing because I don't advertise. And so a lot of locals, they talk amongst themselves and recommend me to others. And then I'm getting new customers in all the time. Oh, I've heard about you. And so they come in and bring their neighbours' shoes in with them and stuff like that. You know, someone said to me yesterday, oh, you can't retire, you know. We need you. It's nice, you know. It's nice to be loved like that in the community.
3: My guest is Brad Hurtigan, also known as BJ. He's the owner and operator of the Shoe Hospital in Wynnum. All right, Brad, you have a skill that doesn't seem to be as prominent anymore because all our shoes are made in Asia, or if you've got a bit of money, Italy or Europe or something. How many people come to you with the view they have a shoe or an item that's definitely not repairable, only to have BJ prove them wrong, saying, I can give this shoe a new soul?
5: Some people have tried elsewhere, and they come to me as more or less a last resort, maybe, and saying, well, I've been to other places and they said it's unrepairable. And I say, well, absolutely not. I can help you with that. And the final job turns out fantastic. It's just I think people aren't willing to go the extra mile. The other folk around are after the quick buck and to move the customers quickly. I just think you should look after the customers because even though their shoe might be not top-notch, but it may be their only shoes or their favourite shoes, and they need to be at least considered and looked over. I'm not saying I can fix anything, but I certainly am honest with the customer and will do so if I can.
3: What are the most common repairs you do, BJ? A
5: lot of leather work and ladies' heels are a big one because of the cobblestones or the walkways these days, grinding those little stiletto heels down very quickly. But also R.M. Williams are a big one. Just a lot of men's shoes as well as bag repairs and any leather repairs, that type of thing.
3: How did you learn your craft? I mean, BJ, you have a skill or a craft or a trade that once was ubiquitous, but these days, because of modern manufacturing, is not as prominent. How did you learn your craft skills?
5: I just started in, I think it was 1984, answered an ad basically for a shoe repair shop and started working there. And then I decided I liked it. And then I just kept moving on from different businesses here in Brisbane and up into Woomba as well. And also like the engraving side of things, I found I had a good hand at engraving. So I just pursued it and kept working for different people until finally I opened my own business on the north side, and it wasn't a very good position. So then I ended up purchasing this one. So I've been at it for quite a while.
3: Did you do a formal trade? Did you do an apprenticeship? Was there a crusty old guy who taught you, said, listen, son, here's how you do it, and taught you over the years, or did you just pick it up?
5: Not as such. There's no apprenticeship, unfortunately, which is strange, really. Yeah, I just picked up skills from people from different places and just kind of, learnt that way.
3: My guest is Brad Hertigan, also known as BJ. Brad is a cobbler or a shoe repairer. He's the owner and operator of the Shoe Hospital in Wynnum, which has been there since 55, although Brad started in 1984. This is 612 ABC Brisbane. Brad, there's nothing better than a really good pair of shoes, and there's nothing worse than an ill-fitting pair of shoes. In fact, they can make your day a nightmare very quickly. If someone has a new pair of shoes they've just brought, they don't quite fit, can you stretch them? Because most people just shove their foot in and sort of try and break it in or wear it in. But is it possible to stretch shoes without damaging them?
5: Yes, it is, definitely. You can stretch them up to half a size at the most, and usually in the width, not so much the length. You can't really make a shoe longer. That's a bit of a myth. You might be able to get a couple of millimetres, but definitely in the width where the circumference of leather goes over across the foot. I've got a metal, a metal last that's split in the middle, and you just wind it out and you wet the shoes and leave them sit for a couple of days, and the leather just takes on that shape. It's funny, there's a saying, a handsome shoe.

0: often pinches the foot, which is another way of saying a good fashion is often very uncomfortable, but looks more important than comfort. You know, it may look a beautiful shoe, but it might be uncomfortable. So that's where you might need some stretching. But they need to be leather, not synthetic.
1: My guest is a cobbler. If someone has a shoe break and they want a quick fix for themselves, you know, they've got to race around, is reaching for super glue the best thing, or is something else? Like, you want to do your quick do-it-yourself repair before you get to BJ or someone else?
0: I've had people come in with masking tape and what's the blue tack and all that type of thing around it. Super glue, no. Super glue is not flexible, so that's the worst thing you can use. It makes makes it very hard and brittle, and when you're walking, your shoe flexes, so that's going to just break. You need a contact cement, which is the best, I would say. Self-fix is like your Sally's contact or something like that from the hardware shop.
1: How do I best look after my shoes? Polish, something else? What's the best way to care for shoes? I've got a pair of shoes that I love, male or female. I've got a pair of shoes that we love and we want to look after them. What's the best way of doing that?
0: Nourishing them, waterproofing them. The best way is to condition them and with a leather conditioner before you put the polish on. That's if you're going to repolish. If they're new, just the leather conditioner. Just because the leather is skin, like our skin, it dries out, and we need a leather conditioner on our skin. So it's the same with that. That's how you get the little cracks appearing in the leather. It's drying out. It needs moisture. So the shoe polishers have conditioning oils in them. There's beeswax, that type of thing as well. Even olive oil, anything that's you just got to be careful of the type, the colour, and you don't want to kind of stain them or tarnish them any way. A good quality polish and a good quality conditioner. And I'd put the conditioner on first, and then the polish goes over the top of that.
1: Olive oil?
0: Well, you could use olive oil if you've got nothing else. I mean, olive oil's, it's a good all-rounder.
1: Who makes the best shoes in the world, do you reckon? Australia, China, Italy? Taiwan, someone else. What comes through your store? Who makes the best shoes?
0: Italian leather's the best leather in the world. Well, they buy our leather and they do a tanning process there and then send it back to us. It's beautiful. It's the Italian leather. You can't really beat it. I think it's the best in the world. Yes, and the shoes themselves just irresistible, a beautiful shoe. Yes, definitely the Italian shoes for me.
1: Well, I'm regarding you as the voice of authority. BJ, thanks very much for telling me the story of working as a cobbler.
0: Yeah, my pleasure. No, it's been wonderful. Thank you very much.
1: BJ, or Brad Hurtigan, owner and operator of the Shoe Hospital in Wynnum. And Wayne says, wow, a business owner-operator who knows the value of customer service.
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1: Still 1,500 homes without power at Currawatha, Currabee and Runcorn. Energex is still searching out the problem. It's under investigation. If you can help, 13 19 62 is the number to call. News is next.
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0: ABC News. Good morning, I'm Maria Hatzakis. The Prime Minister says the United States didn't give any notice about its latest tariffs proposal. Australia is among countries facing a new 12.5% duty on exports to the US from next month as the Trump administration targets nations that it's accusing of failing to crack down on forced labour. Anthony Albanese says the tariffs are unjustified.
1: There is an ideological disagreement where the United States administration has broken with what was a decades-long understanding that tariffs are not positive for the country that is imposing them.
0: Four Republicans have voted with Democrats in the US House of Representatives to try to limit President Donald Trump's powers on the war in Iran. John Lyons reports from Washington.
2: The Republicans joined Democrats to pass a resolution to limit President Trump's war powers in Iran. For several weeks, Republican leaders in the House have been trying to delay any such vote, but the defection of the Republicans has forced the resolution. The resolution will now go to the Senate, where Republicans are likely to defeat it. While it's largely symbolic, the Trump White House has argued that the passing of the resolution by the House or the Senate would weaken Washington's hand in negotiations with Iran. John Lyons, ABC News, Washington.
0: Meantime, Israel and Lebanon have agreed to renew their fragile ceasefire after a fourth round of US-mediated talks at the State Department. The two sides have announced one condition of the truce is that the Iran-aligned militant group Hezbollah stops firing at Israel. Hezbollah is not aligned with the Lebanese government and has not been part of the talks. In other news, a global drug manufacturer will pull the critical breast cancer and endometriosis drug from Australian shelves. Joshua McIntosh has details.
3: The smaller dose of the drug, known as Zoladex, will be removed from the pharmaceutical benefits scheme and the private market in November. But the larger dose used to treat prostate cancer will remain available. The Breast Cancer Network Australia's Vicky Durston says patients have been left in the dark.
4: They're already living with fear of recurrence or fear of progression. They're confused. They're not clear on understanding why this has happened. They're anxious.
3: The drug company AstraZeneca says the decision is commercial and not related to the product's safety or efficacy.
0: Former Liberal staffer Bruce Lehrman is locked in a battle with the National Anti-Corruption Commission over the possession of his own diary. Elizabeth Byrne explains.
5: Bruce Lehrman is seeking funds to pay lawyers who represented him in proceedings over allegations he used official information about the French submarine project for his own gain. Today, the federal court heard the diary had been classified and will have to be searched to declassify portions before Mr. Lehrman can have it back. The case comes after the High Court knocked back Mr. Lehrman's bid to claim defamation over allegations he raped Brittany Higgins at Parliament House. He has always maintained his innocence.
0: In rugby league, Manly will open round 14 of the NRL against their close rival South Sydney at Brookvale Oval tonight. Chris Mitchell reports.
6: With new coach Kieran Foran now permanent, the Seagulls are enjoying the high life, and their winger Jason Saab says the team now believe they can go higher.
7: The things that he's saying, I think people are starting to really believe a bit more because the results are showing that.
6: The South's Wayne Bennett says time will tell on how good Foran really is, adding that he now struggles to recall his early coaching days.
8: That's too long ago, I can't remember that. As I said, we'll know in 4 or 5 years' time where it's all at with him.
6: Mr. Bennett might be a veteran, but after a mid-season bye, his rabbits are fresh, and his forward David Fifita is fit and will play for the first time since round 6.
0: In tennis, Italian Flavio Cobolli is through to his first major semi-final after beating fourth seed Felix Auger-Aliassime in the quarterfinals of the French Open. The 10th seed won in 4 sets. He'll take on fellow Italian Matteo Analdi for a place in Sunday's final. To the weather for Queensland, isolated showers between Townsville and Mackay, partly cloudy in the southern interior, mostly sunny elsewhere. Cairns, Townsville and Rockhampton 28, Mackay and Mount Isa 27, Bundaberg 26. In the southeast, sunny Brisbane and the Gold Coast 22, Sunshine Coast 23, Toowoomba 16.
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10: Anna Walraven used to begin her working days by saying, good morning, boys and girls. But she wasn't talking to kids. Anna was addressing 30 chimpanzees, waiting to be given their breakfast and to be let out into their day enclosure. For two decades, Anna was the senior curator at Taronga Zoo. As the sun was coming up, she would walk through those iconic zoo gates and see Sydney Harbour sparkling in the distance over the heads of the giraffes, hearing the sounds of the lions and monkeys and birds as the zoo woke up. All of this was a long way from Anna's childhood in the Netherlands, where, as a little girl, she was forbidden to wear woolen hats or gloves in the wintertime. She and her sister had to prove themselves by jumping off high walls and swimming across the Rhine, dodging barges and boats. This Spartan upbringing was intended to make them tough. And it turned out Anna needed all those reserves of resilience and hardiness when she started out as one of the first female zookeepers in Australia. Not because of the wild animals, though, but in order to deal with her male co-workers. Her book is Hear Me Roar. Hi, Anna.
11: Hi there, Sarah.
10: Before we talk about zookeeping, tell me about some of the other jobs you've had in your life, because it's been quite a mix.
11: Yes, quite a lot. My parents used to send me out as a debt collector. When I was only about 13, I'd go off on my push bike. They had an insurance brokerage, and any families that were behind on their life insurance or funeral insurance, people used to pay monthly, I think it was. They'd send me out with a little book so that I could write the receipt
10: and give it to them. Standover tactics, or what was your approach?
11: I think just seeing a 13-year-old on a bike was enough for them to go and scrounge around. It was never very big quantities of money. It was just, you know, a few guilders here and there they had to put towards their funeral over the years. And that was one of the first jobs. But I've been a dog washer, a cleaner, a petrol pump attendant. Gosh, there have been so many. A translator and interpreter. That was actually a serious job. I just happened to be good at languages. So that was one of my first jobs in Australia. I worked for the Commonwealth Bank and their Migrant Information Service.
10: What brought you to Australia in the first place?
11: Love, as it is for so many people. I picked up a penniless Aussie backpacker in Spain.
10: Is there any other kind, Anna?
11: No, probably not.
10: But you found yours in Spain and followed him back here.
11: That's right. I was living in Spain at the time. I moved to Spain when I was 18 and I lived there for about 7 years and then came across Rob. And that was too much love to resist, really. I had to chase him halfway across the world. I had never really thought about a career. I just did languages because I happened to be good at them. It wasn't something I loved, so I realised I loved animals. It was a passion that had never waned. From when I was the littlest person, the animals in my life were so important.
10: Tell me about your very first interview then at Taronga Zoo. What did you wear?
11: I had to borrow a dress because I thought that's what you do. You wear a dress to a uniform. And I didn't have any because I've always been a bit of a, you know, boyish kind of person. So Rob's Auntie Jean lent me a frock and it was early 80s. So it was like a safari suit in beige with pockets and a belt. And
10: that's very appropriate.
11: I looked very smart, I thought.
10: So you had enthusiasm. You'd also picked up some qualifications with zookeeping before this interview. But yeah. What questions or what hurdles did the staff think were ahead of you?
11: They thought I was there for the glamour, I think. You know, did I think it was a glamorous job? How did I feel taking a job that a man could do? They took me to the loading dock and there were three huge hessian bags waiting at the bottom of the loading dock. Now, loading docks are tall because they have to sort of line up with the back of a big truck. And they told me to lift them up and it was, you know, a bit I don't know. They were obviously trying to catch me out. It was, come on, girly, let us see you lift that up there. They were

0: 50 kilos. So there I was in Auntie Jean's frock, lifting ashen bags, and I got them up there. Not glamorous, I'm sure.
1: Well, you did eventually get a job. You get your foot in the door at Taronga Zoo. First of all, working as a zookeeper with the vet. What did a typical day involve when you were in that first role at Taronga?
0: The most exciting thing was there wasn't a typical day.

0: genetic material for good breeding results. Any animals that came in sick, injured, orphaned, wildlife, there were special rooms for that to keep them separate from the animal collection. And there were animals in the zoo that were sick that had to be in hospital for a period of time. They might have had an operation for whatever reason, or they broke a leg or whatever it was. So it was never normal.
1: One of the animals that you had there in the hospital was Roy the orangutan. How did you get him to take his medication? How does one do that with an orangutan?
0: Well, knowing what they like and then mixing it in there, Roy was particularly fond of yogurt. So we could put some of his medication in there and then slowly feed it to him, hoping you'd get the spoon back when it was in his mouth. Often you needed to exchange the spoon for a bit of banana or something. Bartering was part of the process. And I would sit on the outside of his enclosure and he obviously on the inside, because if he wanted to, it could rip my arms off, which, you know, just to get the medication in is a bit of a hard, hard price to pay. So, and he was gorgeous. He was gorgeous. These long locks, these long red locks.
1: I mean, of course, a lot of these animals, wild animals, are potentially very dangerous for you. I mean, what's it like to travel in the back of a van with a tiger that you know is sedated, but are you really confident that sedation's going to last as long as it needs to?
0: You really need to trust the vet that he got the right amount of medication in. And all of these drugs are based on the weight of the animal. And at that stage, you got to guess it. So you get very good at guessing what the weight is. And then you also, it's a very dangerous drug. And you have to have the antidote immediately there. Because if the vet or anyone else gets stabbed, you immediately need to do that. But being in the back of the truck, because you get locked in, and the animal's on a stretcher with a net over it, and you're just hoping and praying that it's not going to wake up on you. That's tense.
1: Did that ever happen to you, or do they vets always get those doses right?
0: Not in the back of a truck, but one day we were doing some health checks on some chimpanzees that were going to live in another zoo, and when one of the vets and I were carrying her to get a good weight on her, she was starting to wake up and starting to, you know, throw her arms and legs around, and we just managed to wrestle her into the hospital den, and then, you know, weak at the knees, broke out laughing hysterically that we'd survived it. Because chimpanzees are enormously strong, enormously strong. They're all muscle.
1: You had quite a lot to do with the chimpanzees, which are such crowd favourites at Taronga Zoo, yeah, and I think really at any zoo. When it was your turn, Anna, to let out the chimps from their night house, how did you know it was safe to go in the morning? What ingenious trick had a zookeeper worked out?
0: Yeah, one zookeeper, Paul Davies, he showed me the ropes the first time. I used to have to go in and give an insulin injection to a diabetic chimpanzee, Susie. So I was often the first one in there because they had to be done first thing in the morning. And he showed me that there was a little window. So you came into the keeper kitchen first, and then there was a little window next to the door to their enclosure that he put a banana in. So if anyone got out, that banana would be gone. So the first thing you did was check, is the banana there, before you opened the door? And then it's a bit of a U-shape, and there are runways top and bottom so that animals can get away from each other. If there's any confrontations between individuals, they can run away without getting into too much trouble. So keepers walk around in that U-shape so that they can access all areas and open slides, we call them, sort of metal doors that go on pulleys vertically. So you have access to all of that from in there.
1: When you would greet those chimps with your cheery good morning, boys and girls, how did they respond?
0: Oh, there was often quite excitement because they know the day has begun. There was some jealousy of Susie, because Susie would be in a separate bedroom because we had to measure her urine. So there was
1: How do you measure her urine?
0: Well, there were little gutters in the concrete that we had to make specially for Susie, so that if she weed, the urine went into the gutter, and you then had a little syringe, you soak it up, then you could measure how much insulin she needed for

0: for the day. And Susie was very good. She would do anything for a banana. So she would press her back against the wire so that you could get inject the insulin into her back. But there was another chimpanzee, Spitter, and for obvious reasons.
1: How did Spitter feel about you as a zookeeper?
0: Spitter had one joke, and that was she would run to the automatic water supply, get a mouthful of water, and as soon as she turned your back to measure the urine or to give Susie her injection, she let go, and she had extremely good aim. She would have to go across the keeper corridor with a mouthful of water, and she always got you on the back or on your head. She was excellent.
1: And she was doing this for the fun of it? What do you think?
0: Yeah.
1: What's her behaviour about?
0: You could see if she got a good aim, she would sort of roll back laughing. I mean, she thought it was hilarious. And it never she never got over that joke. It was, you know, that was Spitter's
1: thing. It was
0: golden
1: every time that she did it. I'm speaking today with Anna Walraven, former senior curator at Taronga Zoo. How many female zookeepers were there at Taronga when you joined?
0: There was one other nurse in the veterinary hospital. There was one woman, she never got over that joke. It was, you know, that was Spitter's
1: thing. It was golden every time that she did it. I'm speaking today with Anna Walraven, former senior curator at Taronga Zoo. How many female zookeepers were there at Taronga when you joined?
0: There was one other nurse in the veterinary hospital. There was one woman in the children's zoo, so like a little orphanage. And that was about it. So there were three of us in the very early days, And they weren't doing the rounds, you know, out there with the big dangerous animals. But once I started in the zoo hospital, you had to learn all the routines on all the different animal sections. So I would go to, I don't know, carnivores for a week, and they would have to send someone up from their division to make up the numbers in the vet hospital.
1: And what did your male colleagues think of you joining this team?
0: I think it was a big letdown. They were big, tough lion tamers, and then suddenly a girl could do the job. I think it felt like it diminished their status in life. I think there were a few good blokes, but the old cranky ones sort of had the control of the culture.
1: How did they make that clear? What kind of things did you experience in those first months?
0: Yeah, like in a lot of places, new staff get given a bit of a hard time to test them out. But I felt that in my case it was exacerbated a little bit by the fact that I was a woman. I was 31 at the time, so quite, you know, a bit older too for a junior zookeeper. I was employed as the, you know, the lowest of the low junior keeper. So they played lots of tricks, like, you know, putting on your gum boots, you realise someone's put some animal poo in them. Or they'd find your lunch sandwich in the fridge and they'd take out the cheese and put dead baby mice on it. Oh. Or they locked me up with a reticulated python when I did an exchange with the reptile department.
1: Locked you in the cage?
0: The animal was off display, so it was in a small windowless room, and it was on newspaper, you know, as you do when an animal is not on display. So it had pooed on the newspaper and I was told to go and change the newspaper. It was a 7-metre reticulated python. In Asia, it's known to eat small humans. Luckily, I wasn't a small human. All I could think of is hope they fed it recently. So I had to lift up big coils of snake and pull the newspaper out. That's when I first realised that fear can make you sweat quite excessively at the moment. And my male colleagues were sitting outside for morning tea, laughing their heads off. They thought it was hilarious. I heard them lock the door behind me and I thought, I'm not going to get out without doing this. There's just no way I'm going to let them have the last laugh. I got it done.
1: What decorated the staff kitchen when you started?
0: Well, there was one place where there was pornography on the whiteboard that had the diets of the animals on it, and I was chopping food for the animals next to a bloke in the book. I call him Blondie, and we're making

0: polite conversation, as you do when you're both, you know, preparing food. But in front of me is a woman with her legs open.
1: So explicit.
0: She had no clothes. She had no clothes on. So very uncomfortable. It's very intimidating for a woman to stand there next to a big bloke. So I waited until his day off. And I peeled them off very carefully, rolled them up. I didn't rip any of them. And I put them in his locker. And I'd been collecting posters of baby tigers and baby lions and little kittens. And I put them on the whiteboard with a big banner above it. We both like these pussies.
1: That's just brilliant, Anna. Well done. How did he react?
0: He didn't say a word. He didn't say a word. I don't know whether he took his beloved posters home.
1: I mean, were you surprised, Anna, about that kind of explicit sexism at work? I mean, did it feel different from what you were used to in the Netherlands?
0: Yeah. The Netherlands, I'd happily participated in the liberation of my gender. When I moved to Spain, things were different. But in Spain, I was expecting the kind of machoism I found there. But I wasn't expecting Australia to be as sexist as I found it to be.
1: There were lots of challenges from the animals, not just the human animals at Taronga Zoo. Tell me, for example, how you move a rhino.
0: Well, in those days, it's a little safer now, but in those days, I was working with a big Welshman with quite a tummy, and he was showing me the ropes on how to get Dinah and Taronga, were their names, on display. And they were in enclosures that had a long corridor alongside it that then took them out to the paddock where they had to go. And the way to get them, they've got poor eyesight, so we would call them. He showed me how to do that. You know, you just make a lot of noise. But then you wiggle your body and you move your arms and your legs so that they see this moving target. And slowly they start gaining momentum. And once they got a lot of momentum, you had to run ahead of them through that corridor. But fortunately, I fitted between the bars quite early and I could get out. But the poor man who was showing me had to go all the way to the end to then duck around the end because he didn't fit between the bars anymore. And when we got there, he said, I think I have to go on a diet.
1: Was there any risk that the rhino would catch up?
0: Yes.
1: What would it do if it caught up to you?
0: If you fall, obviously, I am quite clumsy, but luckily I never did fall over. So, yeah, you just have to be steady on your feet and climb. We had to climb up a bit to get between the bars. You have to be fast. But it was, you know, we enjoyed being wild cowboy types, I think. I think we all thought it was rather good fun.
1: What technique did you use to stop wombats from biting your ankles, which was not something I knew wombats did?
0: Oh, yeah, they're ankle biters. Oh, yeah, this was a hairy-nosed wombat in the nocturnal house. Hagar was his name. Not quite appropriate for a wombat, perhaps, but his name was Hagar. And Hagar loved going for the ankles. So the way to clean in Hagar's enclosure was you'd let him out in the corridor so that, you know, he would be away, but then he'd come chasing you. And the only way to stop getting bitten is to hop in the garbage bin that you brought with you, those big plastic bins, and you had a shovel and a rake for your cleaning. And then you'd hop inside the bin to wherever you had to go, move the bin with you to get out and away from him. But, you know, the downside was that whatever you scooped up, mostly, you know, shit, obviously, you would have to throw that on front of your feet and hoping it didn't go into your gumboots.
1: Or adding to that delicious potpourri of aromas that you were marinating in all day. I guess you're always careful, being very careful of trying to not let any animal escape. Are there some animals, were there some when you were at Taronga that were better at escaping than others?
0: Oh, yeah, yeah. Some of them were absolute escape artists. Echidnas, no one would think so. Echidnas are fabulous escape artists. They can climb wire really high up. Yeah, they're fabulous. They can swim with their snorkel above the water. They're great. But there was one, a red panda, and her name was Mayhem. for obvious mayhem for obvious reasons. Get out all the time, and we'd have to go looking. And
1: where would she go?
0: Well, we found her in the gardens of Mossman. Taronga Zoo is surrounded by salubrious houses, and some of them grow lovely bamboo fence lines.
1: Perfect for a panda.
0: Perfect for a panda. So we'd go looking for her wherever there was bamboo. We'd go and have a good look. But usually the people in the house would see something that wasn't quite normal in there, in their bamboo and ringers, and say, "Well, I think we've got one of your residents here."
1: And how would you get her back if she'd escaped?
0: Well, one of her keepers had a very good rapport and would just call her and she'd come back.
1: Wow.
0: Yeah. Mm. And that was the case with many animals, that, you know, they would respond well to the people they trust, because, you know, you train them over the years to give them little treats. And if you're there with a couple of grapes and mayhem is keen, she'll come down.
1: You know, wombats and pandas are one kind of thing, but of course there are real dangers that zookeepers and face in the work that you do. And a terrible thing happened while you were at the zoo in 1998 when a colleague lost their life. Tell me about that day.
0: Yeah. Well, that's a day, of course, that's engraved in all of our brains and hearts. We lost a colleague called Vicky Scrivener, and she at lunchtime went in to photograph the cubs. The adult tigers had had some lovely cubs, and often it's difficult to operate the machinery. A lot of the zoo in those days were still facilities that were built in 1916 when the zoo opened. And in order to move those vertical slides, you had your back to what you were doing, and you sort of had to crane your neck to see whether you were doing it right. She thought she had locked both the male and the female out, but the male must have snuck back under when the slide was nearly all the way down. So she was photographing the cubs. There were two women there at the time, and the tiger got her and dragged her out into the yard. And members of the public alerted keepers, who were immediately there with hoses and guns and trying to separate. They managed to separate the male. One of the keeper who was with her went in and took her boot off. That was all she had, and mashed the tiger on its head to try and get him to let go of her friend. The vet who was right there immediately provided first aid until the ambulance came. And, obviously the injuries were too bad and she died overnight. So that was a big wake-up call for all of us. There were more women by then, and suddenly it was important that we worked together, that, you know, we were safe, that we wouldn't take the risks that we were taking. And things changed a lot in the culture of safety, but also in the culture of seeing each other as valued workmates.
1: On the other end of the spectrum from tigers are baby animals, and you would often take work home, quite literally. Tell me about the babies that would be in your care.
0: Yeah, I had babies all the time. So mostly the animals that are brought in by members of the public, so sick, injured, orphaned. So mostly the orphans need care overnight. We're only there from early morning to late afternoon, but those animals need care overnight. So you take them home and you bottle feed, and it's anything from kangaroos to wombats to koalas to flying foxes to birds.
1: Would those animals recognise you again, Anna, if they were then ended up in the zoo afterwards?
0: A lot of them would. One of my fondest memories is Klinger, a grey-headed flying fox. He was named because he was found clinging to his dead mother, who had been electrocuted, and he was still alive. And he unfortunately developed some bone lesions that would grow little lumps, and he had surgery and he couldn't be released. So I was able to spend more time with him, and he was going to live in the zoo education centre where he could educate kids about bats not being bad things. They don't get stuck in your hair. They are pollinators. They are fabulous. And I was able to teach Klinger all sorts of tricks, like, you know, kids in the classroom loved it when you show how a bat has a pee, because they hang upside down. You don't want to pee on yourself, so you turn your bottom down, so they hang by their thumbs, so their bum faces downwards, so that they don't wet themselves. Although on a hot day, when you go through a bat colony, you see that they actually pee on themselves and smear it all over their wings, which they then flap because there's a lot of blood supply there, and it cools them down on really hot days.
1: Amazing.
0: But generally, they pee downwards by hanging on by their thumbs. So that was one of the things I trained him to do, so the kids would have a good giggle.
1: And when you'd go and see him, would Klinger recognise him, do you think?
0: Yes, Klinger lived for over 20 years, and every now and then I'd go and see him, and sometimes busy life, work. I hadn't been there for months, and as soon as he heard my voice, he would fly over, wrap his wings around my head and just lick my face. It was just such a delight.
1: My guest today is Anna Walraven, who was senior curator at Taronga Zoo for more than two decades. After the news headlines, one of the unique features of Anna's workplace, the volume of mating lions. On ABC Radio, it's 28 minutes to midday.
2: Maria Hatzakis with ABC News. Prime Minister Anthony Albanese says the United States' latest tariff proposal on Australian exports is unjustified. The country is facing a new 12.5% duty from next month as the Trump administration targets nations it's accusing of failing to crack down on forced labour. Lebanon and Israel have agreed to a renewed ceasefire after a fourth round of US-mediated talks at the State Department. They've announced one condition of the truce is that the Iran-aligned militant group Hezbollah stops firing at Israel. Southeast Queensland farmers face the prospect of crop failures this year, with almost no wild honeybees available for pollination. It comes as the parasitic mite Varroa spreads across the region. In rugby league, Manly will open round 14 of the NRL against their close rivals South Sydney at Brookvale Oval tonight. ABC News.

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1: On Conversations, my guest today is Anna Walraven, a former senior curator at Taronga Zoo. Anna has written a memoir about zookeeping and what animals have taught her about feminism. It's called Hear Me Roar. So, Anna, is there a lot of sex at the zoo?
2: There is. I mean, obviously, amongst the animals, it's what we do. So it can be quite concerning, especially in the early days when lions, they're at it all day. When the female's in season, they mate, like, all the time and are very vocal, very, very vocal. So, you know, you're having there your cup of tea with your workmates in the morning and you can just hear the lion having a particularly good time.
1: What vocal in what way? Roaring?
2: Roaring. Yeah. Yeah, very loud. And you can hear it all through the zoo when it's breeding season. Yeah. And obviously we talk about sex a lot. And in those early days when it was, quite a sexist place, in order to understand animal husbandry and breeding animals, you need to understand a lot of sex. But as a woman, you had to pretend some innocence to save your reputation. Otherwise, you would be considered like a bit of a hussy or something. So there was a fine balance.
1: Well, you were interested in learning about how much variety there is of sexuality, of female sexuality in the animal kingdom, including among emus. How does an emu hen show that it's interested in mating?
2: Yeah. So what struck me when I first started to work with animals is that the whole biology that is written down in those days in particular was incredibly sexist. Females were demure, they were coy. Darwin made it very clear that female animals were not interested in sex. They had to be conquered and, you know, they reluctantly submitted and all of that. It was also very common to understand that female animals were always subordinate to males. And that was the natural order of things. Therefore, I should pipe down because, you know, men are in charge of this world because that's a natural order of things in nature. So I became particularly interested in, one, how do female animals in male-dominated societies gain authority and agency? And the other one, where do female animals buck the trend? And emus were one of the first that I realised because, you know, you have to do a lot of reading on how this works. Female emu seduced the males and she courts him and all of that.
1: What sort of way? What's the behaviour?
2: Strutting, fluffing up your neck feathers, making booming sounds in your throat. And then if he's interested, so they sort of rub their neck and their chest together and romance is not dead when you're an emu. But as soon as she's laid the eggs, she's off. So she chooses a male and she's off as soon as she's laid the eggs and she's looking for more males, for more sex, for more laying eggs.
1: And so that bucked that whole Darwinian idea that females are subordinate and need to be dominated in order to copulate.
2: That's
1: that they're trying
2: right.
1: to avoid
2: yes.
1: sex.
2: And there are numerous female animals that take control. And Darwin did write at some stage a follow-up on his theory of evolution, and that was called sexual selection, his theory of sexual selection. So he did realise that females actually selected the males, that males competed for the attention, but females were the ones that selected the male. And he first had that thought by looking at peacocks, because his first theory was all about survival of the fittest. Then when you look at a peacock, he's got this ridiculous long train of a tail doesn't help survival, makes you more vulnerable to predators. You can't get away as fast. You can't fly off somewhere as fast. And that was entirely to seduce females. And then he realised there were a lot of animals, like the big antlers on males. The males use that to fight each other, but they drop off often after the breeding season. So, you know, if it was for defence only, why are those things there in the first place? So he called them secondary sexual attributes. And there are lots of males who have that.
1: What sort of things did you observe, Anna, with those animals that are as closely related to us as chimps and
2: bonobos?
1: And monkeys. Yeah, well, tell me about those and how they don't quite accord with those earlier 19th century ideas
2: science. We share nearly 99% of our DNA with chimpanzees and bonobos. A lot of people aren't aware of bonobos. There aren't any in Australian zoos.
1: What do they look like? How do they compare to a chimp?
2: They look very much like a chimpanzee. They're bit more slender. Their faces are pinker and they've got hair that sort of separates in the middle a bit. It's a bit longer and they're more graceful. Chimpanzees are very stocky. Bonobos are more graceful.
1: Where do they come from?
2: They're both live on opposite sides of the Congo River. So the bonobos are on the south side and chimpanzees on the north side. And they probably separated from each other as a species about 1.5 million years ago. Now, that was long enough for bonobos to go, well, things can be different. And they are a matriarchal society and they are absolutely fascinating. Chimpanzees are often held up to say, well, see, our species, we're so closely related to chimpanzees. They're aggressive. Their males are dominant. They fight all the time. So it's only normal that humans are like that, warlike. Bonobos, they greet friend and foe by having sex. They have more sex than any other animal on the planet. They have sex for recreation because they've just found a lovely fruiting tree and everyone's very excited and they'll have sex.
1: Male and female?
2: Or? Male and female and female and female and male and male. Anything goes. The only taboos is mother and sons and babies. So they are very sexually aware and use sex for pleasure, but also to resolve conflict, to get rid of extra excitement, energy, and they are matriarchal. And it's the older females that are in charge. And they run a very egalitarian kind of community. There is very little tolerance for violence from males. And if there is, the females are actually not as big as the males. The males are some 10, 15% larger. But the females don't tackle him on her own. There's a posse of females that puts him right when he oversteps the mark of social behaviour. So that's how they control. But they also, they distribute food equally, whereas in chimpanzees, boy, if you're a big male, you get to the food, it's yours. You know, you might barter it with a female that's in season that you want some favours from, but mostly it's quite a selfish behaviour when food's around. Whereas bonobos are so nice compared with chimpanzees. So I do think we have a lot more in common. So when we decide that, yes, evolutionary influences do exist, lots of people are still reluctant to admit we're just another ape, a naked ape, as Desmond Morris used to call us. And we probably have the yin and yang of bonobos and chimpanzees, and we can bring the kinder attributes to the fore when we want to look at who we are most like.
1: You became the person in charge of the gorilla breeding program in Australasia. How do you go about matching gorillas. What's in your mind when you're looking for a mate, and how do you find them? Is there like a Tinder for gorillas?
2: Well, it's almost a bit like that. So every zoo has a regional zoo association. So Australasia is us, Australia, New Zealand, etc. And all animals around the world, in good zoos at least, are in a stud book. So those stud books trace back the very first animals many generations ago that were collected from the wild. We don't do that anymore, but so you know what your genetic diversity is. Now, you can import that in special programs that have been developed for looking at the genetic contribution by mating animal A with animal B. So you can look all around the world by taking the international stud book and looking at which animal is going to be most suitable. So we had the most gorgeous gorilla male, Kibabu, but he had sired plenty of offspring and he was getting older. In the wild, he would have been replaced by a younger, more virile male. So we decided that rather than waiting until, you know, the job was too much of him to control his troop because he was very vigilant. You know, he would freak out when there was a helicopter over and, you know, make sure everyone was all right. And so we started looking around the world and I matched different animals against the females in Taronga Zoo and also females in any other zoo in Australasia in case, you know, they were related. We wanted the least related animal to us. And, yeah, you get immediately you can see whether a particular male will benefit the entire regional program if his offspring come into the population. So we had a short list of about 5-6 animals around the world. And Lou, one of my colleagues, she was the head of the primates at the time at Taronga Zoo, went travelling the world to meet them all.
1: Males.
2: Yes, because you want to eyeball them.
1: What are you looking for?
2: Well, you want to look at behaviour. You don't want some violent animal. You don't want a shit thrower. The public.
1: You already had spitter.
2: Yes, that's right, we had spitter. You want an animal that has all the right social behaviours to fit into a very well socially bonded group. So we wanted also, and this is interesting from a human perspective too, we wanted to look at his father. We wanted an animal that was still in the social group with his father so that we could see what kind of a role model he had had that perhaps he had modelled his own behaviour on, and perhaps there were the kind of traits that he would take to our girls and treat them nicely.
1: I feel there are so many like human mothers who wish that they could perform some similar methodology and task of finding a suitable mate for their own daughter.
2: Absolutely.
1: If only we had your control.
2: Yes. But it was quite hilarious. I think Lou and I were away for about 2 weeks going to the different zoos, meeting the different animals. Of course, we wrote to the species coordinator in the different regions and said these are the animals we're interested in. Could they possibly be made available to come to Australia? Then once we had the okays, we made contact with those zoos and organised appointments with them so that we can come and have a look. But, you know, Lou and I would stay in hotels and go out eating and people would say, oh, what are you girls doing? Are you on a holiday? Well, actually, we're looking for a new breeding male gorilla. No one ever believed us.
1: And did you have success?
2: We did. And it was interesting because we both felt exactly the same about the same animal. We got to a zoo in the south of France, La Vallée de Singes, the Valley of Monkeys, and there was a young male there, Kibali, very confusing. The old one was Kibabu, Kibali, named after a national park and its habitat. And he just had the right behaviour. We saw him be gentle with little gorillas in his family. We saw him treat the females nicely. He was trying to get away from his father. He was at the age where his father could start to see him as a threat. And he knew that when his father was looking at him, he would just go around the corner. And then he came from a family of about the same size of the family that he moved into with youngsters. So He was our pick, and the zoo agreed to send him to us, which is a big undertaking. We don't buy animals anymore. They give you the animals under the understanding that it will receive good welfare and good care, and you have the expertise to look after that species, and you have the facilities. And then the only thing the receiving zoo pays for is the transport of the animals and all the paperwork that has to be done. There's lots of permitting. And sending a keeper familiar with the animal to Australia to help it settle in so it's got a familiar face.
1: I'm speaking today with Anna Walraven, former senior curator at Taronga Zoo. This might be a weird question, Anna, but do you think animals know that sex leads to babies, to offspring?
2: There's no evidence that they do. And we base that on the fact that humans didn't know, really, until fairly recently in our history. There was in Turkey, in Katalhöyük, in some caves, there are some drawings of a couple embracing and on the opposite wall of a female with a baby, which is some hint. I think that those drawings are like 6,000 years old or something. But the time between sex and conception is so long that it is very hard to draw a direct correlation. People knew it had something to do with it, but how it was done wasn't known until we got the microscope and they could actually see what happens with an egg and a sperm. So that was a very long time after people started to procreate. So the drive, in my opinion, the drive is sexual gratification. That is the absolute drive. The fact that there is offspring, I do not think any animals know. The sex drive is there and it's a very strong motivation. But the fact that offspring results is not known. I've seen animals so surprised giving birth. You know, female tiger gives birth to cubs for the first time and she looks like, holy moly, what do I do with that? So that's the other thing that we've been told by biologists from Victorian era and that has been propagated for, you know, it has served a male-dominated society very well to say all females are good mothers.
1: It's instinctual.
2: It's instinct. All females are good mothers. When you work with animals, you realise that is not the case. They are hopeless at the first lot. I mean, so often the first offspring dies. And they learn from that. And, you know, it's interesting because now most humans only have one or two.
1: Tell me about the early animals in your life. Did you have pets or was there wildlife around you? What did you grow up? What kind of animals did you grow up with?
2: My parents loved animals. I was allowed to keep any animal as long as it wasn't in a cage. Haha, zookeeper. On school excursions, I wasn't allowed to go to once to the zoo because my parents
1: really?
2: Were... Yeah, well, and I think zoos then weren't the zoos of now. I mean, they were very much animals in small cages. So yes, we always had lots of dogs, cats, lambs, turkeys, chickens, loads. And I can remember I had a raven once that had a broken, which is quite funny because my name is Walraven, a tame raven. My earliest memories are of a black German shepherd called Peter. That was, you know, my mate.
1: Your parents were young adults during the war when the Netherlands was invaded and occupied by the Germans. What did your mum experience during the Second World War?
2: Mum was amazing. I mean, in hindsight, you don't know that when you grow up. But she was also good at languages and she got a job with the Ortskommandant as a secretary. So the Germans occupied the town and then just put a layer of authority on top. And the Ortskommandant was the highest German in town. Her father worked for the underground, as did she. And she would, everything she typed for him, she took a carbon copy and smuggled it out in the afternoon when she left in her handbag and then gave it to her father, who passed it on down the line.
1: That's so risky.
2: It was very risky, very risky. That wasn't the riskiest thing she did. She was also involved in taking Allied soldiers along the line so they'd fall with parachutes. They'd hopefully get to a safe house, passed on to the people working in the underground. And then it was usually young women who took them at night from village to village. Now, there was curfew at night. No one was allowed to be out. If you know anything about Holland, you know there's a lot of water, and they built high roads called dikes to keep the water at one side. And you'd have to walk along those dikes to the next village. There's no lights. And if anyone came, they'd have to roll off the dike into the grass, pretending to be a young couple canoodling and hoping that they walked past. Incredibly risky. And she tells a story. I think it was a Canadian soldier. And they were walking along, and they could hear a German group of soldiers coming with their boots and singing their songs. So they rolled off into the grass, and he got a bit frisky, apparently. He took advantage, I think, because she couldn't call out. She couldn't do anything. And I said, Mom, what'd you do? She said, I kneed him in the balls. He had as much to lose as I did. He couldn't scream either.
1: What about your dad? What was his experience during the war?
2: Yeah, I think my dad was more traumatised. I realise now that he probably had PTSD. We didn't know about that then. He was also in the underground. He was taken off the street during what was called a razzia, where the Germans would come into town and take all men of a certain age, and he was sent to a concentration camp. Because he was an incredibly tall, good-looking, blonde, blue-eyed man, he got special treatment. He got to work in the kitchen, which was quite fortunate, I suppose. But he did escape from there and went underground in the north of Holland.
1: How do you think that shaped

0: the way he fathered you, parented you and your
1: sister. Oh, I think that's why we had to be so tough. All this being tough was about, if you end up in a concentration camp, you'll be more likely to survive. Yeah, we were only allowed 2 blankets in the middle of winter, had to sleep with the windows open. Luckily, we had a lot of dogs.
0: Kept you warm.
1: A German shepherd on the bed keeps you warm.
0: How do you feel about that part of your childhood now? I mean, is there any sense in which you're grateful for that hardiness?
1: I hate cold. Don't like
0: it. You moved to Australia, I guess.
1: I moved to Spain first. It was nice and warm. Well, I guess being tough, there's nothing wrong with, you know, developing a bit of toughness. But, I don't think it was always enjoyable, obviously. I'm reasonably tough, so it probably helped a bit in that regard.
0: You might have been tough anyway, coming from your mum.
1: Yeah,
0: that's
1: right.
0: You mightn't have needed to not have enough blankets.
1: Mum was very courageous, I think.
0: You've left Taronga Zoo now, and you talk, though, about in the book, you write about the way that this stage of your life, there's still things that you can learn from animals, the animals that you've known, the animals that are around you in your life now. What kind of wisdom do you have from other species around how to flourish at this stage of life?
1: The main thing I learned from animals is that when females stick together and stand up for each other, their lives are better. When females stand up for their rights, their lives are better. Older animals are interesting too, because some of the matriarchal societies in the animal world, it's the older females that are the repository of wisdom, of care for the group. Female elephants, you know, they're always matriarchs that really embody the nurturing, the wisdom, the trust that is bestowed upon her is not gained through fighting. Male animal dominance, like the alpha chimpanzee, has to fight to be the leader. So older animals, I mean, reaching an age, I mean, with every stage of, you know, or topics in our lives, I've looked at animals for how does it work? How does that reflect upon us humans? And once again, when you become older and menopause starts to hit, you think, well, who else does this? You know, what other animals go through this? And it turns out it's only about 5 whale species. And the wisdom of these species, of these long-lived species, is what makes those communities thrive. So we have opportunities. As older women, we shouldn't just be considered as the ones who might do the babysitting. We have a lot more to do.
0: Anna, it has been absolutely fascinating to hear some of your stories from your life with animals. Thank you so much for being my guest on Conversations.
1: It's my absolute pleasure, Sarah. 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

Anna Walraven was my guest on Conversations. Anna is a former senior curator at Taronga Zoo, and her book, Hear Me Roar, is published by Affirm Press. This episode was produced on Yagara and Turrbal lands. It was produced by Alice Moldovan. Our executive producer is Nicola Harrison. I'm Sarah Kanoski. Thanks for listening.

News. Good afternoon. I'm Michael Bausch. Australian beef exporters are bracing for an imminent tariff spike in China. The countries have had a painful history.

0: history of trade friction as the ABC's Alison Horne reports from Beijing.
1: Under a new trade arrangement that started at the beginning of this year, imports of Australian beef to China are subject to new quotas, and once passed, an additional 55% tariff will be slapped on all incoming beef products. China's Commerce Ministry has issued an alert to Australia that it's about to breach the quota, meaning the tariff adjustment will soon be triggered. China says the fee is to protect its local agricultural industry. Alison Horne, ABC News, Beijing.
0: Meantime, Senior Federal Minister Murray Watt says the United States' latest tariff proposal on nations, including Australia, isn't justified. The new duties range from 10 to 12.5% and could be imposed on dozens of countries from next month. The Trump administration claims the tariffs are in response to nations failing to address forced labour in their supply chains. But Senator Watts told Channel 9, Australia has some of the strongest anti-slavery legislation in the world.
2: We just think that this tariff is completely unfair. We've done a good job, I think, of making sure that Australia's been shielded from some of these tariffs that the US has administered with other countries, and we'll be fighting this as well.
0: Israel and Lebanon have agreed to renew a ceasefire as US President Donald Trump says a peace deal with Iran could come as early as this weekend. Here's Linda Gruen.
3: The truce demands that the Iran-allied Hezbollah militant group stops firing at Israel and evacuates from a buffer zone. An earlier ceasefire did not hold, but the Israeli ambassador to the U.S. says he's hopeful.
4: Because we see that the people of Lebanon are committed to freeing their country from this malign influence of Hezbollah and Iran.
3: Several Western countries have condemned Israel's military actions in Lebanon. Mr. Trump has meanwhile played down continued fighting with Iran despite a ceasefire.
5: And I'd say in that part of the world, ceasefire is when you're shooting in a more moderate manner.
3: A truce in Lebanon has been a condition of the Iranians to agree to a peace deal with the US, and Mr. Trump now says it could come as early as this weekend.
0: Queensland's Deputy Premier has poured cold water on calls to cap soaring council rates. Josh Dye reports.
6: Sunshine Coast Council this week hit residents with a 10% rates hike following an 11% increase last year. The council cited the spiralling cost to provide services. Several other councils across the state are grappling with similar pressures and have also hiked rates well above inflation. Council Watch, a national ratepayers association, is calling for Queensland to follow Victoria's lead and introduce a rates cap. Deputy Premier Jared Blay says that's not on the government's radar.
7: I would say at this stage that it's not something the government has considered, and the rates are a matter for local governments.
6: Sunshine Coast Council will also slash 130 jobs as it tries to balance its budget.
0: Queensland's Premier says a drop in insurance claims for stolen cars in the state is a glimmer of hope. A study by the Insurance Council of Australia shows the number of claims for motor theft in Queensland dropped 12% from 2024 to 2025. David Crisafulli's told Parliament it's the biggest drop in claims ever recorded.
8: And what has occurred as a result of these figures is Queensland is no longer number one as the car theft capital of the country, but we must keep going.
0: Local authorities suspect the recent illegal destruction of seaside trees in the Tweed Shire was done to improve coastline views. Daniel Maher reports.
9: The Tweed Shire Council still hasn't caught those responsible for illegally cutting down several trees at the top of Cabarita Headland last month. Two Norfolk pines and a mature pandanus were among those destroyed. Jane Lofthouse from the council says the exact motive isn't clear.
10: But usually on a coastal headland like that, it's more likely for someone's views.
9: She says the council has ruled out installing a view-blocking sign, saying it could be unsafe and cause further damage to surrounding vegetation. Anyone with information is being urged to contact the council.
0: To finance on the markets, the ASX 200 is down 117 points to 8,669. The Australian dollar's worth 71.31 US cents. Scattered showers today for the Granite Belt, the southern Darling Downs, and in the north between Mackay and Townsville. Fine or mostly fine elsewhere, Brisbane's top 22. ABC News.
11: Hello, welcome to The World Today. I'm Andy Park, coming to you from Gadigal Land in Sydney. Nice to be with you. This Thursday, a rare rebuke for Donald Trump by US Congress over wartime powers. And if you're a teenager, the youngest Australian to ever summit Mount Everest, what would you do?

0: do? Well, you take a selfie, of course.
1: Hello, good morning from the summit of Mount Everest. Woohoo!
2: There were so many emotions going through my head because I was thinking about all of the training I had done, but on the other side, like, I needed to get down.
0: Prime Minister says the new US tariff threats are unjustified and inconsistent with the free trade agreement between our two nations. The United States is planning to impose a 12.5% tariff on Australian goods, accusing Australia of failing to take action to prevent slavery and forced labour. Australian goods currently face a surcharge of 10% when they enter the United States after Donald Trump's original plan for tariffs was quashed by the Supreme Court back in February. Rachel Mealy explains.
3: Sydney business owner Sylvain Garcia is watching his bottom line. His watch company called Bauer sells to customers in the United States and says global trade settings are impacting his business directly.
4: We sell goods that are not, you know, primary goods per se. They are almost luxury goods, and so people just keep supporting us. So, but it is making the product a little bit more expensive than it should be, and we can't really do much about it.
3: He says it's been hard to keep up with the constantly changing tariffs imposed on his goods.
4: Every week or every fortnight you wake up and there's new fees. We're kind of handcuffed at the moment, so we have to put up with it, and there's not much we can do about it.
3: It's unclear which of Australia's exports would be exempt from the new tariff, but the Prime Minister, Anthony Albanese, says the Australian government will argue against any new trade barriers.
5: Any tariff on Australian exports to the United States are unjustified. They're inconsistent with our free trade agreement.
3: The proposed 12.5% tariff would affect Australia and 53 other nations after a US investigation identified those countries as not doing enough to prohibit the importation of goods produced with modern slavery. The Prime Minister hit back, saying Australia is ahead of the world in labour protection.
5: Australia has robust, comprehensive and world-leading legislation addressing forced labour and modern slavery. It's been passed through the parliament.
3: Donald Trump has long accused other nations of using trade practices which harm the United States.
6: For decades, our country has been looted, pillaged, raped, and plundered by nations near and far, both friend and foe alike.
3: In April last year, he announced his slate of so-called Liberation Day tariffs, which he said were intended to counteract trade barriers imposed by other countries.
6: Foreign leaders have stolen our jobs, foreign cheaters have ransacked our factories.
3: But earlier this year, the US Supreme Court struck down Donald Trump's tariff plans, ruling them illegal. He found a way around that under a different law, and Australian exporters currently face a 10% levy when their goods enter the US. But that program was due to expire in July. Anthony Albanese expressed his frustration that this new tariff system would be imposed on an AUKUS partner.
5: It's one of which no notice was given. And one of the things that we ask for in international engagement, of course, is certainty. Australia and the United States are important allies. We have important economic security relationships. And it is unfortunate.
3: Joe Hockey is a former Liberal Treasurer and a former Australian ambassador to the US.
7: America's running out of money and they need to get it from somewhere.
3: He says President Trump has long held a flawed understanding of how tariffs work.
7: The President of the United States is absolutely convinced that tariffs are great. I've argued personally with him on the issue and he's just not for moving. He just can't see the inflationary impact and the negative impact on American consumers.
3: David Smith is an associate professor at the University of Sydney and works at the United States Studies Centre. He says pinning the tariffs to the allegations of the use of forced labour means the courts can't dismiss them.
8: This is really an attempt to put tariffs that have been legally struck down onto a firm legal footing. So it's going to be a lot harder for American courts to strike these tariffs down because they are based on something real, unlike the previous tariffs, which were based on an emergency that courts found didn't exist.
0: That's Associate Professor David Smith from the University of Sydney, ending that report by Rachel Mealy. Israel and Lebanon have agreed to extend a ceasefire after US brokered talks in Washington. The agreement is contingent on Hezbollah ceasing all hostilities and a removal of its operatives south of the Litani River. The deal could boost the chances of an agreement being reached to end the wider Iran war. And the US president is under increasing pressure to announce an agreement, with Congress issuing a rare rebuke on his wartime powers. Here's Barbara Miller.
9: On this vote, the yeas are 215 and the nays are 208.
10: Only four Republicans sided with Democrats to pass a measure seeking to stop Donald Trump from taking further military action in Iran without congressional approval. But that was enough for it to pass.
9: The concurrent resolution is adopted.
10: The resolution would still need to pass the Senate, but the fact that a handful of Republicans broke ranks represents a rare rebuke for Donald Trump.

0: might be struck with Tehran.
1: The negotiation itself has gone very well, actually. Very well.
2: Mr. President.
1: It could happen. I mean, if it happens, and it might not happen, you know, who knows? But if it happens, it could happen like over the weekend.
0: News that Israel and Lebanon have agreed to extend a ceasefire until at least later this month could provide a much-needed boost to those talks. Iran doesn't want to agree to any deal that doesn't include an end to hostilities in Lebanon. But the Iranian-backed militant group Hezbollah was once again not party to the talks, and both Hezbollah and Israel have continued their attacks on one another in the face of the current ceasefire. Donald Trump's frustration with Benjamin Netanyahu over Israel's military action in Lebanon reportedly boiled over in an expletive-laden phone call earlier this week. Speaking on the Pod Force One podcast, hosted by New York Post columnist Miranda Devine, Donald Trump didn't deny those reports.
3: Now, Axios reported that you had a phone call with Bibi Netanyahu, the Prime Minister of Israel, in which you were angry with him. You said, are you effing crazy? What are you effing doing? I helped you stay out of jail. Is that true? Did you speak to him in those terms?
1: I did. I wouldn't say angry. I was a little bit perturbed at his constantly fighting with Lebanon. You know, at some point, I said, Bibi, we got to stop this.
0: In northern Israel, kids are being ordered back to school, dropped off by parents, not entirely convinced Hezbollah won't attack.
4: We hope that it will be a real ceasefire this time and that we don't have all the sirens and booms and missiles and all of that again.
0: In southern Lebanon, there's also skepticism about the apparent ceasefire and grief. A doctor and his two daughters, university students, among the latest reported victims of the war there. Across the region, people are on edge. Flights were halted after Kuwait's international airport suffered significant damage, and one person was killed in what Kuwait said was an Iranian attack. Iran denied the reports, claiming the culprit was a malfunctioning U.S. missile interceptor. The U.S., in turn, denied those claims. Peace could be a ways off yet.
5: Barbara Miller reporting there. I'm Andy Park. 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Just search for The World Today. New data from the Insurance Council of Australia shows there's been a jump in car thefts in Victoria. The state continues to lead the country in claims related to car crime. The Victorian government says police are working hard to curb the increase as it seeks to defend its record on crime, which is, once again, set to become one of the biggest political issues ahead of the state election later this year. Here's Bridget Fitzgerald.
6: In November last year, Samantha Petrevsky and her partner pulled over at the scene of a car crash in Melbourne's outer north. A car ahead of them had flipped onto its roof, and a man was trying to get himself out of the wreck. Paramedics arrived, but then the man who was freed started walking towards Samantha's car.
7: All of a sudden, I hear someone turn around and say, "Whose red car is that? He's getting in it." And I turn around, and he's literally closing my driver's door, puts the keys in the ignition. I see my brake lights turn on, and that's when I started to run for the car. I was just like, stop, please stop, please stop, don't take the car, please. My pram, my car seat, everything's in there. There was no care in the world. He just put his foot down.
6: By the time they realised the man they were trying to help was stealing her car, it was too late. Samantha Petrevsky says he sped off and crashed again in her car a short time later. It was a total write-off and covered by insurance, but police were unable to catch the offender.
7: I don't stop now if I see an accident. I just lock my doors. I get a little bit shaken up. They could have a weapon. They could have anything on them. You just don't know anymore.
6: Victoria continues to be the car crime capital of Australia. New data from the Insurance Council of Australia shows there was a 25% increase in motor theft claims from 2024 to 2025, while all other states analysed recorded a decrease. There were more than 12,500 claims in Victoria over that period. Andrew Hall is the council's CEO.
8: It's a startling figure, and this data has taken us by surprise as well. I mean, it's a good news around the rest of the country where we've seen Queensland reduce

0: reduce its rates in the biggest drop since 2022, down 12%. Western Australia is down 15%. South Australia is down. Even New South Wales has come down a couple of points. But in Victoria, it jumped so much that it lifted the overall cost again for the country.
1: The cost of claims related to car crime in Victoria reached $243 million in the year to 2025, higher than New South Wales, Queensland, South Australia and WA combined.
0: So it's a serious issue now in Melbourne. It's one that, despite, I think, the best efforts by police in Victoria, has got to be addressed.
1: In a statement, a spokesperson for Victoria Police said car theft has spiked significantly in recent years. While Victoria Police usually locates around 80% of stolen cars within a year, the spokesperson said car owners should install anti-theft measures such as onboard diagnostics port locks and park off-street where possible. Victoria's Police Minister Anthony Carbines defended the work of police.
2: Victoria Police has seized over 800 car key cloning devices, and we've already seen harsher penalties in terms of uplifting, of co-offending if you steal a vehicle and commit other crimes.
1: With rising crime rates in the state, the Victorian government is working hard to prove it's taking the issue seriously, as it's set to become one of the major issues ahead of the state election later this year. Dr. Zare Gazarian is an Associate Professor of Politics at Monash University.
3: We've seen in opinion polls that crime has been really prominent and at top of people's minds when it comes to Victoria. This is politically a very big and very serious issue for the Allan government.
4: Monash University's Associate Professor Dr. Zare Gazarian, ending that report by Bridget Fitzgerald. Well, it's been a month since a baby died during birth at a camp on the banks of the Murrumbidgee River in southern New South Wales, the sad case prompting an emergency response to homelessness in Wagga Wagga. But people there are still struggling to find a home, and local volunteers and services are stepping up their outreach, as Lauren Pezzett reports.
5: As winter settles over the fog and frost-prone city of Wagga Wagga, there is a sense of despair among the growing number of people experiencing homelessness. Deanne is one of them.
6: A stick's gone through the tent, there's tape on that, still gets wet in there, then you can't dry your bedding.
5: Deanne says she told authorities in October she was leaving her abusive relationship.
6: Every time I rang housing, they were just, oh, it's getting assessed. I said, look, I'm going to have nowhere to go. I was trying to look around for somewhere safe.
5: A multi-government cross-agency emergency response to the crisis is underway in Wagga, but new tents continue to be set up. The statewide sleep count shows the number of those sleeping rough has doubled this year to 25, but frontline services say it's many times that. Tim Collins found himself homeless for the first time 3 months ago.
7: Once you're in a little hole like that, it's like there's a claw that just drags you and sucks you down.
5: While a dozen new homes are in the immediate pipeline for Wagga, there are nearly 700 applicants for social housing locally, 69,000 awaiting statewide, with a wait time of up to 10 years. At the Generosity Church, Pastor Tash Eagle said there had been a 50% increase in 2 years in the number of people accessing its pantry service.
8: So it is working families, it's not just people that are unemployed or whatever, it's actually all families because the cost of living has hit on so many fronts.
5: Damien Adams runs St Vincent de Paul's 16-bed shelter and regular breakfast for anyone that needs it.
9: We've found over the last 12 months especially a large increase in numbers coming through the doors. The numbers have grown from when I started 18 months ago from maybe 5 people turning up. Now we're getting anywhere up to 50.
5: St Vincent de Paul is also being consulted as part of the emergency working group.
9: The normal process would be to work with a client first to gather information and to complete some minor tasks to then have the opportunity to be assisted in temporary accommodation. The direction at this point is probably to switch that around and let's see if we can get them into some accommodation, and then we'll work tirelessly to get the information we need to try to keep them in that space.
5: The Minister for Homelessness, Rose Jackson, said in May that a deadline would be set at some stage to force people to move on with support. A spokesperson for Homes New South Wales said there had been a reduction in the number of people on the river as a result of the agency's engagement, but that there was more to do. Some of those sleeping rough, like Deanne, told the ABC they were yet to be offered crisis accommodation, but even if they were, it would not be suitable.
6: Some people might be tougher than me, but I'm not mentally.
10: Have they offered you anything, like crisis accommodation?
6: No, and I wouldn't do good staying with a group of people. I'd be closed up in my room, not coming out. Yeah, I probably wouldn't even sleep. I'd be worried somebody's going to come in and break in, do, you know.
5: David Pearson from the Australian Alliance to End Homelessness says it's a solvable problem.

0: He says while many governments are increasingly seeing the value of funding community-driven frontline services, there was still a lot to be done.
1: We don't have to run chook raffles to fund aged care services. We don't have to basically do fundraising to keep the lights on in childcare. But they're the sort of things that we're having to do in the homelessness sector, and it comes with a really heavy burden on those in the community.
0: Despite all the welcome goodwill from volunteers and community groups, the number one priority remains finding somewhere safe to live.
2: I need to be able to see my kids. I need somewhere that they can come.
3: That's homeless woman Deanne, ending that report by Lauren Pezzett. Well, despite damning court findings plus an apology over police strip searches at a youth music festival, the New South Wales government is this week appealing the case. Sydney woman Raya Meredith was awarded $93,000 in damages last year and is the lead plaintiff in a class action involving at least 3,000 festival goers. Annie Guest reports.
4: Oh, thank you so much. Splendor 2018, you've been incredible.
5: Before her court fight against New South Wales police over strip searches, Samantha Lee from the Redfern Legal Centre heard festival goers recount their experiences.
6: Particularly from young women who were subject to some horrific strip searches of having to strip down naked, squat and cough, and some having to pull out tampons in front of officers.
5: And what do those young people say now about the after effects of those strip searches, some quite a few years ago now?
6: Well, some, when I even take further instructions or talk to them about the class action, are still in tears when they describe what has happened to them.
5: The Supreme Court last year found Raya Meredith had been subjected to humiliating treatment at the Splendour in the Grass Music Festival in Byron Bay in 2018. The Police Minister Yasmin Catley and Commissioner Mal Lanyon were conciliatory.
7: I apologise. What happened to Miss Meredith, the police have already acknowledged, was unlawful.
8: I apologise. What has been reported is outside our policy and practice.
5: But this week, the Supreme Court of Appeal will hear the New South Wales government's arguments on why Ms Meredith's $93,000 compensation should be reduced and how the law regarding police searches should be interpreted. Neither the minister nor police agreed to an interview. The Australian Festival Association's CEO is Ollie Arkins.
9: We'd call on the New South Wales government to accept the Supreme Court's decision and provide the adequate compensation awarded by the court.
5: What about the argument that police are doing the strip searches to try to find drugs and to try to keep people safe?
9: We've seen numerous coronial inquest reports, as well as the Special Commission of Inquiry and the New South Wales government's own drug summit, all say that this highly visible policing focused on strip searching young people does more to drive young people away from seeking help and sometimes leads to greater harms.
5: In the past decade, at least 15 people have died from suspected drug overdoses or drug toxicity after attending music festivals in New South Wales. Pill testing has recently been trialled and is under evaluation. Meanwhile, Rory Walsh from Slater and Gordon is confident the appeal court can't overturn the main finding of police wrongdoing, paving the way for compensation for others strip searched at festivals between 2016 and 2022.
10: They were meant to be serious and urgent circumstances. And what we saw in this proceeding was thousands and thousands of searches being conducted on a routine basis at music festivals.
5: New South Wales Police last year said they're now more focused on targeting drug suppliers at music festivals.
3: Annie Guest reporting there. Let me ask you this. What had you achieved by the age of 18? A driver's license, graduating from high school, maybe you had too much to drink at schoolies. Well, Melbourne's Bianca Adler has just become the youngest Australian to reach the top of Mount Everest. Take that. She's not even the first time that she's been to the world's highest mountain. Here's Kimberly Price.
11: Hello, good morning from the summit of Mount Everest. Woohoo!
12: standing on top of the world, 8,849.

0: 9 metres above sea level. On May 20, at 22 minutes past 2 in the morning, Bianca Adler set a new record.
1: I'm now the youngest Australian to do it. It's pretty hard, pretty tough conditions growing up, actually, but I feel great, actually. So much hard work has gone into this.
0: The 18-year-old reached the top of Mount Everest on her second attempt. Last year's effort was cancelled due to bad weather. Bianca Adler describes the moment she reached the summit as surreal.
1: There were so many emotions going through my head because I was thinking about all of the training I had done, but on the other side, like, I needed to get down. It was very cold and windy at the top. The most dangerous part of the mountain, in my opinion, is coming down because often people just relax and don't sort of stay as concentrated.
0: Despite some anxieties along the climb, the Melbourne teenager backed herself in, remembering her training.
1: I was very strong, the strongest I've ever been by a long way, even though I've been climbing mountains my whole life. I did about 20 hours of training a week, 6 days a week, and I just held that up for about a year.
0: Mum Fiona Adler accompanied her daughter to Everest Base Camp, which is over 5,000 metres high, before saying goodbye.
2: You know, I had some doubts. What am I doing letting her go up here? But I have climbed previously, and so it would be a bit hypocritical of me not to support her in doing this.
0: Fiona Adler admits she had worries.
2: You know, I'm in my tent at base camp, and you can the icefall is constantly moving, so you can hear it cracking and little avalanches all the time, and you're just hoping that's not where she is, and just waiting for that. She actually had a tracker on her, so I was watching. You know, is it still moving?
0: Professor Julian Perriard is the director of the Research Institute for Sport and Exercise at the University of Canberra, and has climbed to Everest Base Camp himself. He says adjusting to the low oxygen will make or break a climb.
3: The concentration of oxygen in the air is the same at altitude as it is at sea level, but it's the pressure that is lower. So it's just more difficult to kind of get the oxygen to the working muscles. So if you're walking at sea level, it's very easy, but walking up at Mount Everest at 8,000 metres is very difficult. And it's called the death zone because there's so little oxygen available up there. Kind of respecting the process and doing it in a staged approach will lead to, I guess, to success.
0: A big question Bianca Adler gets asked is why? Why put yourself through this?
1: Sometimes I myself think I'm a bit crazy for doing it. But I did grow up in the mountains doing a lot of just hiking, and then I gradually progressed into more extreme sort of mountaineering. And I also just love a huge physical challenge, and doing like a lot of training and building up and just getting stronger and fitter, and to be able to just see if I can do this huge mountain or not.
0: As for her next challenge, Bianca Adler says it's closer to home.
1: Definitely I will be climbing more, but I can't really think about that until I finish year 12.
4: Good on her too. Record-breaking teenage mountain climber Bianca Adler, ending that report by Kimberly Price. And that's all from the World Today team this Thursday. Thanks for your company. I hope you can join me at the same time tomorrow. I'm Andy Park. Bye for now.

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2: Hello, it's 12:30. It's Thursday afternoon, which is Friday Eve in my books. Sun shining, 20 degrees in Brizzy at the moment, 21 on the Gold Coast. Just ahead, how the Brisbane City Council wants to make it easier for you to park your car without copping a fine. And why their new system seems to resemble a pricing mechanism favoured by a major supermarket. Plus, how attitudes towards adoption have changed since Queensland orphanages of old. Is now the time to kickstart a new approach to housing children in need? And what changes the government is set to make to keep our most vulnerable safe from harm? And if you've ever had to deal with stuff left behind by a loved one, how did you know whether that collection of porcelain dolls that mum or grandma kept was worth keeping or not? Could it be that those collectible plates are actually worth a small fortune? And if they are, should you sell them? That story shortly. All right, now I've got Clocks. This is Coldplay on 612 ABC Brisbane, 91.7 ABC Gold Coast. I'm Kat Finney. We're going to have a lovely afternoon. Thank you for your company.

On 612 of ABC Brisbane and ABC Gold Coast. My name is Kat Finney. Was it just me that had that phone ringtone? Remember the old brick phones in the early 2000s? You could play Snake on them and you could muss about with the ringtones. Back when people had ringtones. I feel like everyone's phones are on silent all the time now, kind of perpetually, except for at the theatre. There's always that one guy or girl at the theatre who hasn't put the phone on silent. But do you remember when ringtones were a really big thing? I think they actually had like a ringtone chart for a while. And I seem to remember the piano sequence from that song being one of the most popular ringtones of all time. Anyway, I digress. Lots more marvellous music for you this afternoon. Real music, not mobile phone ringtones. In fact, later this hour, you'll hear from Steve Austin, who presents your morning's program on 612 ABC Brisbane. Our vinyl

0: Revival continues today, and he's going to play for you a song from an album that he reckons you absolutely must have in your record collection. I'm not going to tell you what the song is that will lead you into the discussion of this album, but if you know anything about Steve, you'll know that you're in for quite a ride. Stay with me. Strap yourself in. It's going to be fun.
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0: We'll be catching up with your Council of Elders in a moment. If Antiques Roadshow popped up in your suburb, which one of Granny's bunnikins would you put up for pricing? The true value of sentimental ornaments. That story with your Council of Elders shortly. The other thing I wanted to talk with you about relates to something that happened to my mate at the movies the other night. She went to the movies, saw a very interesting advertisement.
3: All set for Queensland Day?
4: What's Queensland Day?
3: What's Queensland Day? It's our day to celebrate everything we love about being Queenslanders, Davo.
0: Yeah, Davo. Do you recognise the voice? Well, it's Jonathan Thurston, of course, rugby league legend and official Queensland Day ambassador. Now, my mate was sort of intrigued by this. Never before did she recall seeing an ad for Queensland Day at the movies, which got us to talking. Do you reckon there's a bit of an effort underway to make Queensland Day happen?
5: You love him and he totally complimented you. That is so fetch.
6: Gretchen, stop trying to make fetch happen. It's not going to happen.
0: If you just keep pushing it and pushing it and pushing it, does it happen? Has Queensland Day always been a big deal for you? Or is it just a bit of a big deal kind of all of a sudden? It is a day that recognises the official birthday of the Australian state of Queensland, the day when in 1859 Queen Victoria signed the letters patent and established Queensland as a self-governing colony. But is it a day you celebrate or recognise or notice? Do you know what day Queensland Day actually falls on? What day is Queensland Day? Do you know? Look, it's not a public holiday. I did ask you last week whether you wished it was. Maybe you were among the majority of listeners who said, yes, bring it on. But was that because you just wanted a day off or because you thought Queensland Day deserved it? Well, today I want to hear this. What is your Queensland Day care factor? Is it a lot or is it a little? Text a lot or a little to 04679 22612. That's 04679 22612. What is your Queensland Day care factor? Is it a lot? Or is it a little? And we'll find out how Queensland feels by the end of the afternoon.
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0: Stay listening for your chance to win entry in the draw for the massive golden ticket prize up for grabs. I'll tell you a little bit more about that shortly. But I want to welcome your Council of Elders this afternoon, joining you to discuss some of the big stories today. Michelle Collins, the tremendously resilient 612 producer of the This Is What I Live With Drive program with Ellen Fanning. Michelle Collins.
8: Hi, Kat. I'm assuming Steve's vinyl record.
0: Yeah.
8: Not sherbet?
0: Not sherbet. You'd be safe to make that assumption. Now, do you know what day Queensland Day is? Don't say it out loud. Just tell me, do you know? What date?
8: Oh, you betcha.
0: Are you sure?
8: Yeah.
0: Hold up the number of fingers that represents the date. Yep, okay. Arnie Heather Castledine, hello.
9: Hello.
0: You are a proud Queenslander. Logan Elder, co-founder of Black Angel Aunties. Queensland Day, yeah, I mean, is it a deal? Is it a big deal in your life, in your world?
9: No, not really.
0: Yeah.
9: I knew it was around, but I didn't know when.
0: Okay.
9: And I knew it was sort of at towards the end of Reconciliation Week, mm-hmm. but that was about all I knew.
0: Okay, well, a little bit more on Queensland Day and your care factor for it this afternoon. But I wanted to talk with something that, talk about something that is really, really significant. And I'm really glad you're both here to address this issue with me today, because Queensland's grappling with pretty damning findings from the Commission of Inquiry into Queensland's child safety system. The report was released yesterday. It's the fourth major inquiry of its kind in 30 years. 52 recommendations addressing what are being described as serious systemic failures. And there is a call to majorly restructure the child safety system. Michelle Collins, I know you've been covering this on the Drive program, but Aunty Heather, what was your reaction to the report handed down yesterday?
9: I have to admit I didn't read it, but because of the previous work I did, I've seen a lot of failings within the child safety, but there also are a lot of good factors involved in it as well. So I do think it needs to be overhauled and overhauled majorly, because we're living in a different society now to what it was 30 years ago. Mm-hmm. It's totally changed. Our world has changed a lot. And these children that are affected by child safety and the things that happen in their lives really needs to be addressed more regularly than every 30 years or so.
0: What are some of the changes that you've observed? What changes do you mean?
9: Well, I think our children are growing up and they're brighter, they're smarter, they're more turned in line with the world around them, because they are introduced to TV and their iPods or whatever it is that they use these days. I think our kids are very more in tune to that, to what it was when we were younger or even the previous generation. So I think that we need to address the shortcomings of it to keep our children involved in what's actually happening in the real world, mm-hmm. and to be part of, grow up to be, strong Australians here in the world today. Mm-hmm. And removal of children need to be addressed at all levels, on all cultures as well throughout the world, particularly here in Australia.
0: Yeah, and particularly in Queensland.
9: Yeah.
0: Where we're so represented, unfortunately, in some of the less lovely statistics that we hear. Just for a little bit more detail about the inquiry, the report, I'd like to play you some of what Kelly Jebb had to say this morning. She's the chief executive of Peak Care, which is the leading child and family peak body in Queensland. And she was speaking with Steve Austin on 612 ABC Brisbane this morning.
10: No child in state care in Queensland has been adopted out in the previous 7 years. I was shocked at that. Why? I mean, you've got foster carers, adoption families that want to love children, and it's not happened in 7 years. Do you know why?
11: I don't know why, but I think it's a really complex issue. I think for people outside the system, you hear the word adoption and you think, wonderful, that's permanency for that child, that's stability. But stability can look very different for these children, and we want to make sure that that respects their family connection, their cultural connection. There's a lot of considerations that go into adopting a child from the child protection system that might not be the same as adopting a child being willingly put up for adoption.
0: Adoption is just one of the issues that has been considered in this report. And as we've heard, there's been significant changes in society over the years, from a time when maybe adoption was far more common to when today it isn't common at all. Michelle Collins, what was your reaction to that interview?
8: So I always feel uncomfortable talking about topics like this, A, because I'm not even middle-aged now, a senior white woman who's never, experienced any of the things that Aunty Heather would have seen. But in the recommendations, there was a recommendation that they look at extending the availability of adoption, and that it should not be limited by cultural background or ethnicity. I always have trouble saying that. The Commission noticed that there were strong submissions from First Nations stakeholders against that. Mm. And I find that really interesting And I don't know what Aunty Heather feels about this, but I find that a bit worrying.
12: Yeah. Aunty Heather?
9: I'm the opposite, actually.
8: Okay.
9: I don't have any children myself, and I would love to have had adopted a child at some point in my life, and at one stage I did try to do that. But the thing is, I think children need not only a stable environment and a healthy environment to which they can grow, but they also need their cultural connections as well. It doesn't matter who they are or where they come from, because you don't adopt a non-Indigenous child to an Indigenous person. You know, that's a very rare thing to see. So why go the other way?
12: Mm.
9: But unfortunately for us, we are a small country with a small population in it. And to be able to adopt every non-Indigenous child to a person from their own cultural background is very difficult in Australia. But I think in the beginning, children want stability, want a comfortable home to which to live and grow, and to have parents that love them,
12: mm-hmm.
9: which is, I think, is the major thing.
12: Mm.
9: Because otherwise you have, because they've gone through trauma and usually have suffered with generational trauma.
12: Mm-hmm.
9: So I think we need to take that into account when we're looking at where children should go or what should happen to them.
12: Do you think that now is the time for a new conversation about adoption, Aunty Heather?
9: Yes, I do.
12: Yeah.
9: I do believe that we should, because we're in a society now where we look around and we can see the benefits of children being returned to family rather than to somebody who's wanting to give them love and affection. Because I'm not saying that the person that's wanting that is the wrong person for them, but I think we need to look at the cultural background as well and the ability of that person that can actually do that. So, you know, it's a six of one and half a dozen of the other, really.
12: Yeah, yeah. Okay, well, this obviously will lead to reform. The commission handing down its report, Parliament will respond to it. So you'll be hearing a lot more about the issue of child safety in Queensland across today and the weeks and months ahead on 612 ABC Brisbane and ABC Queensland. My name is Kat Finney. You're joined by Aunty Heather Castledine and Michelle Collins this afternoon. And if you'd like to add your voice to the conversation, you can on 1300 222 612. That's the phone number. You can text as well on 0467 922 612. It's 10 minutes to one. I also wanted to raise with you guys a very different story, one that kind of caught my eye from UK House and Garden magazine. So this is a very different story. Max Summerton asks, when does memorabilia become weird? Before I plunge on, do either of you collect stuff?
9: Of course.
12: Yeah.
9: I've got a house full of it.
12: What do you collect, Aunty Heather? Jazzy teaspoons, plates, cups, mugs, that kind of stuff?
9: I used to.
12: Uh-huh.
9: I'm more into books these days.
12: Okay.
9: But unfortunately, books take up room
12: mm-hmm.
9: in the house.
12: Mm-hmm.
9: So it's sort of, what do you do with them when you leave this world?
12: What do you do with them? Well, so, quite often you might be handing them on to someone else to deal with. Michelle Collins, before I discover whether you've got a priceless figurine in your collection, have you ever had to deal with the beloved collections of other people?
8: Not yet.
12: Mm.
8: Although, can I say I have got my eye on my mother-in-law's working pianola.
12: Oh,
8: I really, really want that.
12: All right. Well, back to Max Summerton from UK House and Garden magazine for a moment. He writes, "It only occurred to me on a recent visit back to my family home in Staffordshire, quite how bizarre my father's collection of used Formula One driver's gloves really is. Mounted in thick black gloss frames, hung almost too proudly along the upper hallway of my parents' barn conversion, they had been there for as long as I could remember. The somewhat faded and scuffed racing gloves from various drivers of the early 1980s, each accompanied by a signed photograph of its wearer."
8: I've got a question. What's the difference between collecting something
12: mm-hmm.
8: and just being too lazy to throw out the old stuff. So too lazy to throw out your old gloves.
12: Yes.
8: When you get a new pair.
12: Well, that is our point. And if you've ever had to deal with the estate of someone, you will know that a lot of humans tend to do that and do a very good job of just not chucking stuff out.
8: Yes.
12: Michelle Collins.
8: Which is definitely our household. So not me. I'm a good chuckerer outer.
12: Okay, okay.
8: But my husband collects stamps, coins, books as well, records, cassettes. What else have we got? Oh, and political memorabilia. So we have got call flutes and how to vote cards from elections long, long gone.
12: So that is precious stuff to your dearly beloved. But do you reckon buried within any of that is something of big material value? And if so, would you sell it?
8: Yes.
12: Oh.
8: In an instant. So the boys and I have discussed what would happen.
12: If
8: they're just the minute, I hope he's not listening. The minute their father passes away, they're hiring the skip.
12: Okay.
8: I personally am going to go through things, get in valuers, because I reckon there's some stuff in there that's going to get me a bit extra cash.
12: That's the tricky thing though, Auntie Heather. What if that precious thing that's worth a fortune is also just a precious thing of deep sentimental value that you have now in your possession because you've lost the person who once possessed it, who saw the value in it? Do you keep it? And if it's not just one thing, but an entire collection of books or call flutes, what's the right thing to do?
9: I don't know.
12: Yeah.
9: I've discussed some of that with my nieces and nephews, and they've said to me, Auntie, we are a minimalist society now. Just sell it now, use the money to go on a holiday, because we don't want it. And this has been clearly said by 20 of them that
12: okay.
9: said this. Get rid of it, sell it, go on a cruise. And I think, I can't do that. It's precious, you know. This is part of who I am, where I come from, whatever. What am I going to do with my big thick book of recipes that I've collected over the years, you know? Somebody's just going to throw it in the rubbish bin when I go. So.
12: But that's the thing, isn't it? Would you take steps to preserve a couple of them and actually say, all right, you, I get that you don't want the entire collection of books, but this one recipe book, don't you dare chuck that stuff out. Auntie Heather, would you preserve a couple? As she dives for her phone in the middle of the radio studio. That's
9: sorry,
12: okay.
9: Sorry.
12: That's one of your nephews or nieces calling you now saying, Auntie Heather, you're right, I don't want the stuff. Would you protect a couple of things?
9: Over the years, people have asked me for copies of some of my recipes.
12: Uh-huh.
9: And I've said, oh, no, that's my pension fund and I'm not giving you that recipe. But who cooks these days?
12: Mm.
9: It's easier to go down to the bakery or whatever. You know, very few people actually bake on a regular basis. So I don't know. It's a whole new, as I say, it's a whole new world. You can easily go and buy a pre-made meal these days and just shove it in the oven.
12: Mm-hmm.
9: So it's sort of, would I preserve it? Would it be worth surviving?
12: I think it is actually probably very well worth it, Michelle Collins.
8: So I've just thought about something that I would want my children to keep.
12: Yeah.
8: I have a doll that I played with 50 years ago.
12: Mm-hmm.
8: She's called Giggles. She was from Mattel. And you moved her arms and she giggled. And I thought she was incredibly cute. If you look at her today, her face looks like Chucky from that horror movie. I have checked her out. She's not worth a lot of money yet. But I think if they hold on to her long enough,
12: yeah.
8: it will be. So now that we've been talking, I think I'm going to put it in my will. Can I put it in my will that they must keep it?
12: I'm sure you can.
8: It's just one doll.
12: Just
8: that's
12: one doll.
8: All they have to do.
12: Michelle Collins, you've got me thinking now about whether there's one thing that I would seek to protect from the chuck out at all costs. And I think I've got a couple. How about you? 1300 222 612. That's the phone number. Aunty Heather Castledine has a brilliant recipe book with recipes that have not been shared and will not be shared until the time is right. She wants to save it. Michelle Collins has giggles. But what do you have? 1300 222 612 is the phone number. My name is Kat Finney. Michelle, Aunty Heather, thank you both so very much.
9: Thank you.
12: You've been on 612 ABC Brisbane and 91.7 ABC Gold Coast. Your councillor elders. I'm Kat Feeney. This is Jean Knight, Mr. Big Stuff. Maybe that one thing you want to protect is a record.

0: On 612 ABC Brisbane, 91.7 ABC Gold Coast. My name is Kat Feeney and you're about to have your 1pm news bulletin. Michael Bausch presenting. He'll take you through the new tariff alert. China has its eyes on Australia's beef imports and cancer patients react to a life-saving treatment facing removal from Australian pharmacies. That is just ahead in your 1 o'clock edition of the ABC News. My name is Kat Feeney. After the news, you're going to hear a little bit more about the win-it-all-costs mentality that might be costing some of our best tennis players their mental health. And how much do you care about Queensland Day? Do you even know when it is? Do you care a little or a lot? Vote in our poll. 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
5: News. Good afternoon. I'm Michael Bausch. China has warned Australia it could soon be hit with a 55% additional tariff on beef imports. Alison Horne reports from Beijing.
6: Starting this year, China announced a new quota system for Australian beef imports, it says, to protect its local agricultural industry. China's Commerce Ministry has just issued a warning to Australia that the quota threshold is about to be reached. After then, beef imports will be slapped with an additional 55% tariff. The impost could happen within days, and despite lobbying from the Australian government, there's no indication the quota will be lifted or expanded. Alison Horne, ABC News, Beijing.
5: Meantime, the Prime Minister says the US didn't give any notice about its latest tariff proposal. Australia is among 60 countries facing a new 12.5% levy from next month. The White House has accused them of failing to crack down on forced labour, but it's widely seen as an attempt to revive President Donald Trump's trade agenda. Anthony Albanese says either way, the tariffs are unjustified. Former Liberal staffer Bruce Lehrman is locked in a battle with the National Anti-Corruption Commission over the possession of his own diary.

0: Diary. Elizabeth Byrne reports.
1: Bruce Lehrman is seeking funds to pay lawyers who represented him in proceedings over allegations he used official information about the French submarine project for his own gain. Today, the federal court heard the diary had been classified and will have to be searched to declassify portions before Mr. Lehrman can have it back. The case comes after the High Court knocked back Mr. Lehrman's bid to claim defamation over allegations he raped Brittany Higgins at Parliament House. He has always maintained his innocence.
0: Police are investigating a suspicious fire in the Whitsundays. It happened at a unit complex on Border Drive at Cannonvale near Airlie Beach just before 5 o'clock this morning. Two vehicles were destroyed and the units had to be evacuated. No one was hurt. A crime scene has been declared. A major drug maker will stop selling a life-saving breast cancer and endometriosis treatment in Australia. Stephanie Dalzell reports.
2: The smaller dose of the drug known as Zoladex will be removed from both the pharmaceutical benefits scheme and the private market in November, although a larger dose will remain available for prostate cancer treatment. The drug company AstraZeneca has said it's because of commercial reasons, but the Breast Cancer Network Australia's Vicky Durston says it's left patients feeling anxious and fearful.
3: Needless to say, we're all seriously concerned.
2: AstraZeneca said it would provide free access to the drug for an initial 6 months for those who couldn't get alternative treatment.
0: Dive operators are demanding a major expansion of no-fishing coastal zones ahead of a federal review of marine parks. Christy Sexton-McGrath has this report.
4: The Australian Dive Industry Association has launched an advertising campaign calling for stronger protections in offshore waters, including the Coral Sea off Queensland. The move comes as Federal Environment Minister Murray Watt prepares to review the country's marine parks, a process that takes place once a decade. Dive industry veteran Dr. Terry Cummins says illegal and unsustainable fishing in Australia's remote oceans needs to stop.
5: The ocean is the lifeblood of our world.
4: The federal government says it's committed to increasing highly protected marine areas in Australia's oceans to 30% by 2030.
0: To sport now, and in the NRL, round 14 begins tonight with Manly hosting Souths. Both sides are looking to consolidate their spot in the top eight. Meantime, in the AFL, the Adelaide Crows are at home to Geelong to begin round 13. Queensland's weather, scattered showers today for the Granite Belt, the southern Darling Downs and in the north between Mackay and Townsville. Fine or mostly fine conditions elsewhere. A similar forecast is expected for tomorrow. Brisbane's temperature range 13 to 21 degrees. The Sunshine Coast 11 to 21. The Gold Coast and Ipswich both 10 to 21. Looking further ahead, fine about the southeast on Saturday. A few showers though for Sunday and Monday. On Moreton Bay, westerly winds reaching 20 knots, seas around 1 metre. For more news, head to news.abc.net.au.
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7: It's 5 minutes past one. Still a chance for you to enter the draw for one of our golden tickets. Stay listening. Keep your ears peeled for the cue to call and be ready with the phone number 1300 222 612. Also this afternoon, the remarkable story of a remarkable Queenslander. Have you heard of Dr. Jenny Haynes?
8: In the early 90s, I knew that there were voices in my head and that made me lulu. But I didn't realise that I had so many. I was experiencing depression and I was prescribed medication. And it wiped all of the masking away. And so I'm standing, hanging out, washing, and all I can hear are hundreds of conversations going on around me, within me, but I wasn't part of any of them.
9: There's girls and there's children. There's

0: very heavy masculine voices. All the voices were in my head. It was terrifying.
1: How one woman with multiple personalities found justice in a first for global jurisprudence. Stay with me this afternoon to hear a story of survival like few others.
2: This is Kat Feeney, 612 ABC Brisbane and Queensland.
1: You're also going to hear about the new parking trial the Brisbane City Council is hoping will make it easier for you to avoid paying a parking fine. More on that story shortly. Before the 1 o'clock edition of the news, we were talking about the collectibles that you love, that you treasure, your treasured items. What's going to happen to them when you're not around to treasure them anymore? Are you going to insist that your nearest and dearest hang on to at least a couple of them? Or are you happy for them to be chucked? Of course, maybe one of those things could be worth a bit of money. Maybe they're worth hanging on to for reasons that go beyond sentimental attachment. Well, Colin, you are listening at Coomera and you have a collectible collecting dust at your place. What can you tell me about, Colin?
3: Well, look, I've got a treasure trove of stuff I've collected. I'm a bit of a hoarder, I've got to admit that. But I have something rather unique that has been in my possession. Now I'm about to turn 60, I'm thinking I should try and look into, is it worth anything? Should I sell it? I have an old tea set, fine bone china tea set that my grandmother left me. Unfortunately, it also had a very tall, elongated teapot, but my brother, years ago when we were kids, he smashed that one. But I still have the cups and the saucers and the little milk jug, and they've got, like, gold inlay and all that. I don't know if they're worth anything, but I imagine they would. They date back to about 1940 and 1950 anyway, but I'm just not sure who I'd contact or who I'd take them to, really.
1: Oh, interesting.
3: To have them look at.
1: I was reading a piece on the Sydney Morning Herald quoting an antique dealer from Toowoomba, and he was saying that there is growing demand for kitschy ornaments that some Royal Dalton figures can fetch prices in excess of $1,400, Colin. So, I don't know, maybe take your bone china off to the local antique dealer and see what they think about it. If you did find out that it was worth a lot, seeing as it also comes from a beloved member of your family, would you sell it?
3: Yeah, I would, because look, I've got no one to leave it to. I'm nearly 60, as I said, so my time on this earth, Kat, is very limited now, but there's no one to leave it to or appreciate it, so I'd...
1: And we've lost Colin, but I'm sure not because his time has run out, probably just because telecommunications in this industry, this country, are below par most of the time. Colin at Coomera, thank you very much. Call back if you like on 1300 222 612. That's the phone number, 1300 222 612. Have you got a precious collectible at home and are you keeping it for love or for money? My name's Kat Feeney. This is Masters Apprentices. Turn up your radio. Sports with Jess Stewart. Oh, the French Open continues to thrill. What did you think of Sabalenka's press conference, though? Woo!

0: That's Aussie rock, isn't it? Us taking you back to the 1970s. Us Masters Apprentices. Finish on 612 ABC Brisbane, ABC Queensland. My name is Kat Feeney, and did you hear this?
1: You've kind of put so much into trying to find a way through this, but you still have these mental blocks sometimes.
2: What doesn't kill us makes us stronger, I guess. At some point, I will figure that little situation, and I only will get back tougher. By the way, you know, I just figured how I can overcome it. You know those rooms where you just go in and you smash everything? Probably I'll spend a whole day tomorrow over there destroying stuff. Maybe it will help. Maybe not.
0: World number one, Aryna Sabalenka, out of the French Tennis Open and ready to smash stuff. What does this say about the mindset it takes to win, win big and win well? More in sport with Jess Stewart after this.
3: It's golden ticket time. This is your chance to go into the draw for one of 612 ABC Brisbane's golden tickets. Call now, 1300 222 612. You could win tickets to some of Brisbane's biggest events and experiences. Like Robbie Williams Live, The Book of Mormon at QPAC, VIP access to the Abbey Festival, Shake and Stir's new production of Macbeth, and multiple event pass to Wynnum Fringe. All you need to do is call now. 1300 222 612.
0: Good luck. Of Queensland Day and a mega round in sport. More on that in a moment. A lot of attention is still being paid to the tennis in France. The big names continue to fall. Is it because they can't handle the heat?
2: No thoughts, no emotions. Just want to quit tennis right now, but we'll see. We'll see in a few days. Hopefully I'll get back on track mentally.
0: Wow. Jess Stewart of ABC Sport. I mean, it is hot over there. Yeah. Like, it's physically hot. There's a heat dome over Europe. Temperatures are way hotter than a lot of European tennis players might be familiar with. But does that explain what happened with world number one Aryna Sabalenka?
4: No, it was just a collapse. It was a bad collapse. She was like, what was it, 2 points away from completing the match, and she was on her way to a potential fifth or sixth Grand Slam, fifth Grand Slam singles title.
0: I mean, it was the quarterfinals as well.
4: Yeah. Like, she still obviously would have had more matches to play, but yeah, she was the out and out favorite for this. She's the world number one.
0: Yep.
4: And she just collapsed. Like, you know, it was a bit like what happened with Jannik Sinner the other day, except he wasn't, like, he was clearly affected by the heat because he started cramping up and just stopped moving. This was just a case of playing badly. But yeah, this is like not the first time this has happened to Sabalenka too, but she is one of the funniest people I've interviewed her a few times now because she plays in Brisbane every year. She is honestly one of the funniest people to like interview, and I really
0: enjoy
4: it.
0: Why is that? Why is she funny?
4: Because she's really real.
0: Okay.
4: And she's really raw, and she'll say how she feels, and if she thinks that offends people, she'll say genuinely in that moment how she's feeling, and she doesn't mask anything. So when she's saying, I think there was a quote where she was like, I just want to quit tennis. It's like in that moment, she probably was genuinely feeling like quitting tennis. And I love that she just said that because she's just really honest about how she feels, and she doesn't kind of

0: come up and do the saturated, like, fake press conference to appease, like, what
1: the sponsors or whoever
0: and her sponsors.
1: Yeah,
0: okay. And, oh, yeah, I was disappointed I lost. I'll move on to the next. Like, she genuinely gives herself.
1: I read a really interesting feature on her in Vogue last month. And just picture Aryna Sabalenka, who looks like an Amazonian goddess, draped in a stunning gown, kind of looking really powerful as she stands in front of a glamorous beachside location. So the visual is stunning. And then it's got, you know, her name. And underneath her name is a pull-out quote from the interview, which is, it's not okay to be okay with losing. And this interview kind of explored her mentality. And she is a real, I got to win and I'm not here for participation ribbons kind of woman. Which means that those moments where she completely falls apart, collapses, they must hit home really hard.
0: And when she loses, she takes it really, like, she really hurts. Like, not saying the athletes that also lose don't, like, hurt. It's almost like she's like, I should be winning everything at the moment because I am the best out and out player in the world right now. But, yeah, it wasn't good. But the interesting thing is, I think it's the first time I read today, like, first time since 1997, it's going to be a first time Grand Slam winner in both sides of the draw. Like, neither side has had.
1: There's no returning champ.
0: It's not
1: there's
0: a
1: no defend, defending.
0: Just returning champ. It's like no one's even had the chance to call themselves a Grand Slam title winner yet. So kind of cool storylines. All people that you would never have probably expected to win the tournament at the start of the
1: The tennis continues.
0: Yeah, Roland Garros.
1: Ooh la la. On 612 ABC Brisbane and ABC Gold Coast, I'm Kat Finney. You're joined by Jess Stewart of ABC Sport. We've been speaking about the French tennis, but I want to bring it way, way, way closer to home now, Jess, and talk about something we mentioned yesterday, and that is the fact that a thing called Mega Round exists, and it's happening this weekend. How long has the Mega Round competition been around?
0: With the Queensland Day?
1: With Queensland Day,
0: this is the first time they're doing this.
1: Yeah, I thought so.
0: Yeah, because, like, for example, the Suns and the Lions are going to take each other on this Saturday to align on this Queensland Day with the mega round of all the teams playing. Normally, their first match of the year has traditionally, the last couple of years, been on the night before the May Day public holiday. Mm. So it's kind of moved to this new match in June. Mm-hmm. So
1: that's the AFL and in the
0: that's
1: NRL.
0: The AFL, yeah. And then it's quite rare to have, like, the two teams, the two derbies, because obviously every time a Queensland team plays each other, we call it a derby here in Queensland. It's quite rare to have those two derbies happening on the same day.
1: Yeah.
0: So, yeah, very much a first.
1: Yeah, so we've got the North Queensland Cowboys and the Dolphins.
0: Yeah.
1: And we've got the Brisbane Broncos and the Gold Coast Titans. And we've got the Gold Coast Suns and the Brisbane Lions. And we've got, in the Super Netball, the Queensland Firebirds and the Sunshine Coast Lightning. This is all happening, this mega round, for Queensland Day, which is not a new thing. Yeah. Queensland Day goes back to the 1800s. It's been celebrated as a day since the 80s. But it just feels like in the last yesterday.
0: It's become like this. Well, now there's a push to have a public holiday in alignment with Queensland Day. So,
1: Now, I know there've been, you know, the Queensland Great Awards, they've been going on for a couple of decades, but I wanted to clarify whether this mega round thing was a new thing.
0: It is a new thing.
1: It is a new thing.
0: This is the first time they're doing this, like, with the sport element of it.
1: Why?
0: And then just to add to the Queensland flavour, by coincidence, the Reds are playing in a qualifying final, on Saturday in Hamilton.
1: Okay.
0: But that had to be coincidental because works well that it's falling on Queensland Day. And then we follow the Queensland Day on Saturday with another Maroon selection on Monday.
1: Wow.
0: So if you're a Queenslander,
1: it's
0: a good weekend.
1: It's just interesting that it's...
0: What we do know is we're going to have two wins from Queensland teams in the NRL and one in the AFL, definitely.
1: And in the Super Netball, you can't lose.
0: Exactly. Same with it. Like, you're going to have four wins no matter what across the codes this weekend. Unlike last weekend when I walked in here and you're like,
1: no one's won a thing. Yeah.
0: Yeah.
1: Okay, Jess, very interesting. Thank you very much. It's Jess Stewart from ABC Sport. Every NRL AFL game available to you free from advertising and live on ABC Listen. My name's Kat Feeney and it's 20 minutes past one. What's your Queensland Day care factor? Is it a lot or is it a little? Text a lot or a little to 0467 922 612. Join the poll that we're running this afternoon just to get a vibe check on how big a deal Queensland Day really is. In a moment, though, you know where when you go to park your car, you walk away, you spend the next few hours kind of worried, did you read the sign correctly? Or will you return to your vehicle and find that you've been hit with a $200 parking ticket? Well, what if I told you a new parking sign trial could take this stress away? You'll hear more about that in a moment.
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1: Still to come this afternoon, an update on the Varroa mite incursion into Queensland, what this means for the bee industry, the pollination, the honey making in the great state of Queensland. You'll hear that story shortly. But right now, how do you go parking in the Brisbane City Council area? More importantly, how do you go reading the parking signs? Some of them can feel rather confusing, and maybe you've been caught out. Well, that might be about to change. Joining you from the Brisbane City Council's Infrastructure Committee, the Chair, Councillor Ryan Murphy. Councillor, you're doing something digital with parking signs. What's the story?
3: Well, not quite yet, Kat, but we've been sprung. Someone on Reddit has posted a photo of our digital parking sign trial, which is a trial of just two devices on Edward Street and Charlotte Street, where we are for the first time. Those very confusing red and white signs, some of which have three different sets of rules based on different times of the day. We've moved to an e-paper trial there, where it actually shows what the current restriction is. So it's a lot clearer for the people parking there. And we've just been trialing it. The trial has literally just ended yesterday, and someone from Reddit's put up a photo of it. We were hoping to do it secretly, but we've been sprung.
1: Busted.
3: So we're happy to say we're trying to do this to help make parking easier for residents. So these are effectively called dynamic parking restrictions or dynamic parking signs. So they will show the rule that is currently being enforced, not all three rules at once. So we're just trialing them. We're hoping that the data will come back and suggest that this has actually made it easier for people to park here, and thus we are issuing less fines, and we're also having less people getting confused and parking in loading zones and bus stops. So hopefully something will work for everyone.
1: It's just so interesting. The closest thing I can compare this to is when you visit a certain supermarket and their pricing is displayed in digital format on a little mini screen that I suppose is updated at the push of a button, so that if there was a need to increase the price of avocados, you could just go boom and all of a sudden avocados at all outlets change to the new price. Is that how this would work? Who would control the updating of the screens, Councillor Ryan Murphy?
3: Well, it's not like the Coles or Woolies dynamic pricing, in that we don't change any of the prices behind the scenes. We are just showing the restriction that's enforced. So to give you an example, in some areas of the city, we've got a bus zone during the morning and the evening peak, which then becomes a clear way outside of that. And then in the evening will become a loading zone or parking that will be for like 2 hours or 3 hours. So it's very difficult, particularly when you're driving along and you've got things going on, you're looking for a park, to know which of those rules is in place at the right time. And, those signs, some of them, you need a PhD to actually understand what's going on those signs. So this is a way of short-circuiting that, saying this is the rule that this sign is under at the moment, so do not park in a clear way. Because this is the problem we have. Some people, they're trying to do the right thing. They see, half a P, that means I can go and park there, I've got half an hour. But actually, the Clearway is in force at the moment. And so they park in a Clearway, their car gets towed, and they're thinking that they did the right thing. And this is just a way of showing them, actually, the rule that's in force at the moment is a Clearway or a bus stop.
1: This is so interesting. Councillor Ryan Murphy joining you from the Brisbane City Council's Infrastructure Committee off the back of a trial of digital parking signs in Brisbane CBD, only at a couple of sites. It's just a trial at this stage. The idea being that the signs in some cases are far too complicated, so better have a digital display that only focuses on the parking rules at the point at which you are parking, at the time at which you are parking. So if you're turning up at 2 o'clock, you might see a different sign to what you would see if you were turning up at, say, 9 o'clock, Councillor Ryan Murphy. Does that not also create some other kind of problem where you felt you knew what the sign was all about and you turn up at another time and all of a sudden, hey presto, you can't park in the place that you thought you could park in?
3: An excellent question, Kat. So the two that we trialled, Edward Street and Charlotte Street, we trialled two different versions of this. One that was just a dynamic sign only, so it showed the parking that was the parking restriction that was in force at the time. And then another that showed the restriction that is in force now, but also had the traditional old school sign there as well. So it was almost like, we've had cameras watching these as well. So we'll know once we analyse the data which one actually works better. So just to help people understand what's going on, because I agree, if you're just showing the current restriction, it's probably going to be difficult for people to
1: plan.
3: To plan around parking there for a restriction that may come into place during the time that they're parking there. So, this is all has to be grounded in what's called human-centred design. We want to design a system that works for people, not a system that works for us as people that set the rules and issue the fines. And this trial will help us do that. We haven't, this uses the same technology as is in your Kindle. So it's e-paper. This is not a really complex, high-tech system. It's coloured e-paper, and commuters would have noticed similar systems operating down Adelaide Street and at key busway stations where we display live bus and transport data on e-paper. So it's actually a really affordable way to get digital uplift and information to commuters, to people that are parking. It's now coming to the very complex and antiquated, I would say, parking sign space, but we need to know which technology works the best. So that's what the trial is all about.
1: All right. Well, I look forward to an update. Thank you very much for your time this afternoon, Councillor Ryan Murphy, with the Brisbane City Council Infrastructure Committee. What do you reckon? Have you seen these signs? Have you got some thoughts? Have you been stung by a confusing parking sign in the Brisbane City Council area or close by? You can telephone on or text on 1300 222 612. You can text me. I'm Kat Feeney on 0467 922 612. It's 1:30.
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2: 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Welcome to Afternoons with Kat Feeney.
1: G'day. Good to have you along if you've just joined from regional Queensland. Just ahead, an update in the search for the missing marsupial named Mary, the Tassie devil who took off from her home at a theme park on the Gold Coast. She may have jumped the wall, jumped the fence. Where has she gone? Has she been found? You'll hear the latest on that story shortly. But I want to take a bit of time to tell you about an extraordinary story you are going to hear today. If you stay with me this afternoon, I want you to meet an extraordinary Queenslander. Her name is Jenny, Dr. Jenny Haynes.
5: You feeling okay?
6: Yeah. I'm just feeling a lot of people are pushing forward to answer questions.
1: Dr. Haynes has more than 2,500 different personalities. And 7 years ago, six of them joined her on the stand in an Australian courtroom to present evidence to a judge about the horrific abuse that Jenny suffered as a child at the hands of her father.
6: So Symphony is very, very close.
1: Symphony is a 4-year-old girl.
7: Yeah, sorry. No, I'm not supposed to be here yet. Hello, I'm Symphony. Hello.
1: That's Symphony's voice, expressed from Jenny's body. And Symphony helped to convict Jenny's dad. 2.5 hours into Symphony's testimony, Jenny's father changed his plea to guilty on 25 charges.
7: So, hello, I'm Muscles. Gabrielle is very keen to talk. Hello, I'm Eric. That's E-R-I-K.
1: Testimony from Jenny's other alters fleshed out a picture that corroborated a years-long police investigation, each one preserving a memory that might otherwise have been lost to trauma. And this landmark trial, believed to be the first case in Australia and perhaps the world, where a victim with diagnosed multiple personality disorder testified in their other personalities and secured a conviction. And in about an hour from now, you'll meet Dr. Jenny Haynes and you'll hear how her disorder delivered justice. Stay with me this afternoon. You're on 612 ABC Brisbane, ABC Queensland. My name's Kat Feeney and this is Tracy Chapman.

0: Tracy Chapman. What an artist. Give me one reason you're hearing it on 612 ABC Brisbane, ABC Queensland. My name is Kat Feeney. If you love music, you're in exactly the right place because shortly you'll hear from a man who loves music. His name is Steve Austin and he presents the mornings program on 612 ABC Brisbane and ABC Queenslanders. This afternoon, going to hear a little bit more about why he reckons this album... belongs in your record collection, but do you recognise this song? Have you heard this song before? Okay, what's so good about this song? What's so good about the album it belongs to? If you know because you've heard this song before, call now 1300 222 612. That's 1300 222 612. What's the song? What's the album? And do you have it in your collection? Call now 1300 222 612.
1: Imagine seeing Robbie Williams live at Lang Park. 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
0: Just ahead, by the end of the year, three colossal debuts on the share market could change the course of history. Top traders and tradies are tasked with managing the biggest surge of investment in a generation. What happens next will affect your income, your expenses, and your environment. You're going to get the facts with a top AI scientist shortly.
1: This is 612 ABC Brisbane and Queensland with Kat Feeney.
0: I'll take you through the big news stories in Queensland this afternoon. Starting with the fact that the Queensland government says work has begun to remove young children from residential care. This is after the findings of a commission of inquiry into the child safety sector were tabled at State Parliament yesterday. 52 recommendations made. They include removing children under the age of five from the troubled residential care system and prioritising family-based care.
2: That is our commitment to those kids. I will not stand by and see another generation of children exploited, abused, put in harm's way in a system that was broken.
0: Child Safety Minister Amanda Camm says foster carers are coming forward to help. Meanwhile, Queensland's beekeeping industry says many of its members are on the brink of giving up. The varroa mite is now being found in plague numbers. It's a parasite that feeds on European honeybees, and if left untreated, infested colonies collapse. Almost all wild bee colonies in the southeast are gone and managed hives require regular chemical treatments to keep them going, but it is time-consuming and expensive. Honeybees are responsible for up to two-thirds of the pollination required to grow many Queensland food crops. And wildlife rescuers say they've confirmed several sightings of a Tasmanian devil missing from a Gold Coast theme park. The two-year-old marsupials believed to have climbed out of an enclosure at the Paradise Country in Oxenford. Early Tuesday morning, sniffer dogs and drones have been used to scour the grounds.
3: She's crossing Copps Road back and forth from what I can tell from the sightings. I worry that she might have an interaction with a dog. So my suggestion for people in that area of Oxenford is to keep their dogs inside at night time.
0: That's Liz Miller from the animal rescue charity Wildcare. She says the search area may be narrowing. You'll be kept updated on the search for missing Mary across your afternoon. We're on 612 ABC Brisbane, ABC Queensland. I'm Kat Feeney and it's 20 minutes to 2.
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0: How have you gone figuring out which album Steve Austin is about to rave to you about? Some of the best dreamy music ever, he reckons. But what is it? If you know the song and the album, if you recognise the artists, call now 1300 222 612. We're going old school with music in a moment. But right now I want to dive into new school technology. Multiple firms say investment in Australian data centres rivals the peak of the mining boom. And that's before major players make their public debut this year, injecting up to $3 trillion US dollars into the share market. The startup mantra is move fast and break things. The government tasked with regulating is still dealing with what is an emerging technology, and it does not share the same motto. Well, Dr. Toby Walsh is chief scientist at UNSW's AI department and is here to help make sense of what exactly is going on. Dr. Walsh, thank you for your time. Is Australia on track to become the data centre capital of the world?
4: Unfortunately, not of the world, but certainly of our region. It's as the Treasurer revealed in the last couple of days, it's the one bright spot in our economy at the moment. In fact, it's keeping us out of going into recessions, is all this money being spent poured onto data centres. It's eye-watering sums of money.
0: As I was reading through some of the analysis of the billionaires list that was published by the Australian Financial Review this week, I noticed that some of the drivers of new wealth it's data centres and artificial intelligence. So it's certainly making some people really, really rich, Dr. Walsh. But what about the rest of us?
4: Yeah, that's a good question. We should be asking about, are the benefits going to be shared around? Is not going to be owned by a few rich tech bros? It's something that in the government seeking to attract investment here that they need to keep mindful of. That and then the other things that worry people, things like the environmental concerns about all the energy that these data centers are going to use, all the water that they're going to use, where they're going to be built, whose backyard are they going to be built in? All of those are really important questions, because whilst we are seeing that the return on with those investments, we want to make sure that the rest of us are getting a fair go.
0: The comparison to the mining boom is interesting, because obviously Australia's wealth has had a long relationship with resources and real estate. And it occurs to me that data centres are kind of the same thing, Dr. Walsh, as you've been talking about. They require resources, you know, energy, for example, water and space to put them in, things that we are supposed to have in abundance in Australia. But how do we go so far as policy that's set up to govern that? We've seen some of the problems associated with a lack of policy in wealth management in regards to the real estate and resources sector in recent years.
4: We should also learn from the mining sector that we're now having the debate that we should have had 10 or more years ago about whether we were taxing that appropriately enough, and whether all the benefits were going to other people and the taxpayer wasn't getting a good return on those assets for the nation. And I think we should be asking the same questions about these digital assets, because otherwise in 10 years' time, I fear we'll be having that conversation about, well, we all got all these wonderful data centres built in Australia, but we didn't actually get much for it in return.
0: On 612 ABC Brisbane and Queensland, you're with Dr. Toby Walsh, Chief Scientist at UNSW. We're talking about data centres and how they might be the new golden eggs, if I could put it like that, for the Australian economy, for you. But how could you crack it, and how do you stand to have your fortunes improved because of these eggs? Dr. Walsh, what would responsible approval of these builds look like in your view?
4: Well, I think we need the government to have a bit more joined up thinking. At the moment, we've got the states competing against each other as to see who can get the most investment. And you do wonder, you know, is there an overall master plan in here? And has the government actually thought carefully through how we're going to ensure that enough value flows back to the taxpayer, to the Australian? And because, you know, I don't see a lot of that happening at the moment. You know, are we going to have, you know, we're also going through an electrification revolution, a revolution in the way that, you know, all of us buying electric cars now. That's going to, we're getting lots

0: to renewable energy. We've got it on our roofs. We're putting batteries in everywhere. How is the data center? We're just talking about gigawatts of power being consumed by these data centers, enough to run small cities. Are we going to have enough capacity to do all of those things so that we don't worry in a couple of years' time that electric prices have gone up for the rest of us because the data centers are taking all the renewables?
1: Well, if we can now consider the fact that on one hand you've got the big sheds with the big computers with the big energy demands, that's your data center, and then on the other hand you've got the big artificial intelligence programs that are run or housed inside the machines inside these sheds, and those AI algorithms, the software itself, come from big firms. Now, Dr. Walsh, the big AI firms are all about to go public on the share market this year. That's Elon Musk's SpaceX, OpenAI, who made ChatGPT, Anthropic, who made Claude. Combined, their total valuation could hit $3 trillion. Now, we understand that AI is, again, a driver of big wealth in Australia. Some billionaires are billionaires because of AI in Australia. You don't have to buy in to be exposed to these companies, but through your super fund or your investment portfolio, you might be. What does the listing of these big AI companies mean for the average Australian as far as our own individual wealth generation goes, Dr. Toby Walsh?
0: Oh, you're right. We're all invested in this because our super funds will be owning those shares. They're being fast-tracked onto the NASDAQ, onto the indices, so we're going to all own them whether we like it or not. It has driven spectacular growth. We've never seen wealth being generated at that rate. OpenAI, one of those companies, is by many measures one of the fastest growing companies ever. If it's not the fastest growing company, Anthropic, the AI company behind Claude, the chatbot, is probably going to take their crown. So some of the fastest growing companies ever. But one just does worry if it's all happening a bit too fast, if the bubble might not burst. They're looking to raise very large sums of money, all trying to be the first to get there. I think we should be mindful of that there could be a bit of a correction at some point, and all of us will be paying that price.
1: Well, I wonder what kind of price that might be. Dr. Toby Walsh, really interesting to have had your time and your insight this afternoon. We'll be watching this space very carefully. Thank you, and I look forward to speaking with you again soon.
0: Been a pleasure.
1: Dr. Toby Walsh, UNSW Chief Scientist on 612 ABC Brisbane, ABC Queensland. I reckon we need to really stop and think about this in greater detail. So next week, every afternoon after 2 o'clock on this program, I'm keen to bring you a fresh perspective on the AI revolution and how it is transforming your life today. For the better or for the worse, we'll find out next week.
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1: You've got all dreamy today, Steve Austin.
4: I thought since I tortured your listeners last week with a bit of punk, I better be a bit more relaxed today.
1: Okay. You've come up with an album that you think we ought to seriously consider adding to our record collection if it's not already there.
4: Alan Parsons Project. Mm-hmm. A number of successful hits around the world. Probably his biggest one is the song I've selected for you today.
1: Okay.
4: Alan Parsons was a genius music producer before he started doing his own material. Alan Parsons produced Pink Floyd's album Dark Side of the Moon. Has his origins back in the 70s, went out, did his own stuff. Can you believe it? He's still touring today in Europe, doing Alan Parsons Project Live, I think it is. The song I've chosen for you is called Eye in the Sky.
1: Mm-hmm.
4: It's from the digitally remastered vinyl. I just think it's gorgeous. I'd be fascinated to know what your listeners think.
1: Well, you're not the only one. YK at 8 Mile Plains. I played but a snatch of it earlier and you immediately recognised it. What does this song, this album mean to you, YK? Hi.
5: Oh, hello, Kat. Yes. Wow, mate. Excellent song. So back in high school, we had to pick a song and write about it. And this is a song that I picked, which was aptly because we were also reading George Orwell, 1984. So... there's immediate recognition right there.
1: Okay. I don't think I've heard this song in full. And YK, you obviously love it. Steve Austin knows it. You're about to hear it in a moment if you, like me, have never heard this song before. But do you have a copy of this song or the album it belongs to in your collection, YK?
5: Oh, do I have a copy, Kat?

0: LP. I've got the CD and I've got the tape. I mean, short of an 8-track, and of course it's on Spotify, I've got it all.
1: Okay. Well, I can't wait to hear it. Before we get into it, YK, what is the feeling that this song brings about in you? How do you feel when you hear this music?
0: Oh, mate. Oh, I can't swear on the radio, but I'm pretty scared standing up in class in front of the class talking about it.
1: Okay.
0: Immediate drawback to grade 12 classroom on that one, but it was good.
1: All right. Well, should we hear it, Steve?
2: I've cut off the long intro of this for time reasons, but it's still gorgeous.
1: All right. On 612 ABC Brisbane and Queensland.

0: on 612 ABC Brisbane, ABC Queensland. Eye in the Sky, the sixth record from Alan Parsons Project. This is the title track, selected for you by Steve Austin as part of the Vinyl Revival. Sarah at the Sunshine Coast, that's one of your favourites, is it? Why, Sarah? Hi.
1: It is indeed. Good afternoon, Steve and Kat.
2: Hello.
1: We've had it for years, literally. My husband introduced me to Alan Parsons and we both really like it. I've got the vinyl somewhere, but we play it in the car a lot. He puts it on, he's put a lot of music onto one of those little cards that slots into the music system in the car, and it's the really nice music for driving along to. Mm-hmm. It's lovely rhythms. The beat is not too much, but it's there. And he's got a really nice voice and the melodies are lovely. It's just relaxing and but with a bit of go to it.
0: Yeah. Sarah, thank you. Steve, if that was the A side, and I'm doing my air quotes here, what's on the Steve side of this album? What else would you listen to off that offering?
2: There's another shortcut on the album called Gemini, which is just harmonised vocals, and I think it is hauntingly beautiful. It doesn't have a big beat. Just have a listen to it. Just voices rolling. They've been produced over each other. It's just gorgeous.

0: Alan Parsons Project, that's a small sample of the Steve side of the album, Gemini. We're calling it the Steve side because it's the side that Steve Austin couldn't listen to enough, and he's recommending it to you on 612 ABC Brisbane and Queensland. Helen says, listening to this, I see sideburns, body shirts and flares. Steve, that just about sums it up, doesn't it?
1: It's gorgeous, absolutely gorgeous. The harmonies, the human voice, Kat, oh, piercing, beautiful.
0: Okay. Well, if you're keen to improve your musical collection, Eye in the Sky, Alan Parsons Project, you could do worse. Steve Austin, I can't wait to see where we go next time we kick off our vinyl revival.
1: See you then.
0: Steve Austin with you. I'm Kat Feeney. You're on 612 ABC Brisbane, ABC Queensland. You're about to have the 2 o'clock edition of your ABC News. And then, how big a deal is Queensland Day really? Stay with me.

0: ABC News. Good afternoon. I'm Michael Bausch. The federal aged care minister has defended a new computer system that decides government funding for home care. Client data is entered manually, but a strict algorithm locks in the final payout, which can't be overridden. Hundreds of complaints have forced officials to reassess 132 decisions. Sam Ray maintains the tool is faster and fairer, but has still ordered an urgent departmental review.
1: We think the integrated assessment tool is a significant improvement on the previous assessment system, but I'm not satisfied with the prioritisation mechanism. That's a component of that tool. So I've asked the department to conduct a rapid review.
0: Australian beef exporters are bracing for an imminent tariff spike in China. The countries have had a history of trade friction, as the ABC's Alison Horne reports from Beijing.
2: Under a new trade arrangement that started at the beginning of this year, imports of Australian beef to China are subject to new quotas, and once passed, an additional 55% tariff will be slapped on all incoming beef products. China's Commerce Ministry has issued an alert to Australia that it's about to breach the quota, meaning the tariff adjustment will soon be triggered. China says the fee is to protect its local agricultural industry. Alison Horne, ABC News, Beijing.
0: Meantime, the federal government says a looming wave of US tariffs isn't justified. The Trump administration has flagged a levy of up to 12.5% on about 60 countries, including Australia. Washington claims it's a crackdown on forced labour, but critics say it's just a loophole to rescue Donald Trump's trade agenda. Cabinet Minister Murray Watt says Australia

0: Australia has some of the strongest anti-slavery laws in the world. Israel and Lebanon have agreed to renew a ceasefire as US President Donald Trump says a peace deal with Iran could come as early as this weekend. Linda Gruen reports.
1: The truce demands that the Iran-allied Hezbollah militant group stops firing at Israel and evacuates from a buffer zone. An earlier ceasefire did not hold, but the Israeli ambassador to the U.S. says he's hopeful.
2: Because we see that the people of Lebanon are committed to freeing their country from this malign influence of Hezbollah and Iran.
1: Several Western countries have condemned Israel's military actions in Lebanon. Mr. Trump has meanwhile played down continued fighting with Iran despite a ceasefire.
3: And I'd say in that part of the world, ceasefire is when you're shooting in a more moderate manner.
1: A truce in Lebanon has been a condition of the Iranians to agree to a peace deal with the US, and Mr. Trump now says it could come as early as this weekend.
0: A judge has described delays by the National Anti-Corruption Commission in returning former Liberal staffer Bruce Lehrman's diary as bizarre after the court heard parts of it contain classified material. Elizabeth Byrne reports.
4: Bruce Lehrman is fighting the commission over funds he says were promised to pay his lawyers to defend allegations he used official information about the French submarine deal for his personal gain. The diary is part of the evidence. The commission says before it is handed over, parts will have to be redacted and other parts declassified ahead of a hearing in October. The High Court recently ended Mr. Lehrman's defamation claims over reports about allegations he raped Brittany Higgins when they both worked at Parliament House. He maintains his innocence.
0: A high-profile neo-Nazi has avoided jail after he and other white supremacists were found guilty of booing at a Melbourne Anzac Day service last year. Christian Silver reports.
5: Jacob Hersant was the first Victorian to be jailed for making a public Nazi salute and is one of Australia's most prominent white supremacists. Today, a magistrate described his criminal past as deeply troubling but opted not to send him to jail over loud booing during an Anzac Day dawn service last year. Hersant and three others disrupted the service, heckling an Indigenous elder when he performed a welcome to country. Today, the magistrate found all four men guilty of behaving in an offensive manner. Hersant was ordered to pay a $1,900 fine.
0: Queensland's weather, scattered showers tomorrow for the Granite Belt, the southern Darling Downs, as well as the north tropical coast. Fine or mostly fine elsewhere, possible morning fog between Cairns and Townsville. Brisbane, 13 to 21 degrees, fine about the southeast on Saturday. A few showers expected for Sunday and Monday. On Moreton Bay, westerly winds reaching 20 knots, seas around a metre. 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
8: 5 minutes past two. This weekend, will you be doing,
9: Same. Happy Queensland Day to strangers.
10: Hey, mum. Happy Queensland Day.
9: Oh, thanks, JT. Calling someone down south and asking how cold it is.
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13: Getting stuck into everything from Mega Round to Queensland Day parties on June 6th. So, come on, Queensland, let's celebrate our state.
8: Mega Round? Mega Round? Queensland Day parties? What? Thank you very much to Jonathan Thurston for that inspiration for a day that has been around for a long time but hasn't really been the focus of a concentrated ad campaign like what you are seeing at the moment. Granted, the Queensland Greats Awards have been around for a while. They were established in the year 2001 to celebrate the centenary of Federation. The day itself traces its history back to 1859, when Queen Victoria signed the letters patent to officially establish the colony of Queensland. But the idea that you would have a Queensland Day, that didn't exist until 1981, when the Bjorki-Peterson government introduced it to stoke a little bit of statewide pride.
14: Nothing beats Queensland. This Saturday is Queensland Day. Yeah. Ahead of Queensland Day this Saturday, we're calling on all Queenslanders to get behind this state and be part of the celebrations on June 6. Whether it's community events, the Caxton Street Party, events at your local pub, six Queensland films for $6, mega round sporting clash, this is a moment to come together and celebrate everything that makes our state great.
8: That is the Premier of Queensland today, David Crisafulli, encouraging you to get behind Queensland Day. Now, are you the type of person who's always celebrated Queensland Day? Has Queensland Day always been a part of your life? Or are you kind of like, wait, what? We have a Queensland Day? When is it again? I'm so interested in this and I would love to hear your thoughts on it. 1300 222 612 is the phone number. That's 1300 222 612. This year, June 6, Queensland Day, takes on possibly the most meaning ever, the most significance ever, because of this brand new mega round that kicks off. The NRL, AFL, netball teams from Queensland all competing with each other on the same day. Queensland Great Awards return. There'll be events, movie screenings, as you heard. And I would love to know what your Queensland Day care factor actually is. We've got a poll up and running. All you have to do to take part is text whether you care a lot or a little about Queensland Day. And if you want to have a longer conversation, jump on the telephone, 1300 222 612. Text a lot or a little to 0467922612 to help paint a picture of how much care factor Queenslanders really have for Queensland Day.
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8: Also, this afternoon, your chance to help select the last song of the show. The People's Pick sing-along song contest returns. I got a couple of crackers for you. Both songs start with the letter D. The first word in both song titles is the letter D, but that's about where the similarities lie. I can't wait to play the samples for you. And then there's also someone I'm really looking forward to introducing you to. Before 3 o'clock today, you're going to hear the incredible life-changing story of Queensland's Dr. Jenny Haynes. She's a survivor who triumphed against all odds.
15: By the time we went to the Australian Federal Police, we knew that we had multiple personality disorder and we didn't care.
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8: More to come before 3 o'clock. I'm Kat Finney. This is Noiseworks. 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

0: That's Noiseworks, Take Me Back on 612 ABC Brisbane and ABC Queensland. My name is Kat Finney, running a poll this afternoon to try and ascertain what your Queensland Day care factor is. A lot of people are making a really big deal about it this year. Maybe you're really excited about that because you've always celebrated or acknowledged the 6th of June as Queensland Day. Maybe you're like, I didn't really know it was a thing. Well, do you care a little or a lot? At the moment, I can tell you that 70% of listeners to this program care a lot about Queensland Day. But add your thought to the conversation. Text a little or a lot to 0467 922 612 to be a part of the poll. Or if you'd like to tell me why Queensland Day maybe does mean a lot to you, you can jump on the telephone. 1300 222 612 is the phone number. Joe, love your text. Kat, Queensland Day means a lot to me because it's my wedding anniversary. Good on you, Joe.
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0: It's a quarter past two. Look, in a moment, in times of crisis, the friends and family who understand what you are actually going through, what you actually need, they are worth their weight in gold. Well, you're about to meet an extraordinary team supporting the most isolated women by physically bringing help closer. More on this strong story of community support shortly. I also need a bit of support from you this afternoon when it comes to selecting the last song of the show. The People's Pick Sing-Along Song Contest, two songs going head-to-head, vying for your vote. Which one of these two songs do you prefer?

Song one is Don't Stop Me Now. It's from the British rock band Queen. It featured on their 1978 album Jazz. It was a hit song written by Freddie Mercury and recorded in France. How gorgeous. Is that the song you want to end your afternoon on, or would you prefer this?

0: Danger Zone. Recorded by American singer-songwriter Kenny Loggins in 1986. The music was composed by Giorgio Moroder and the lyrics written by Tom Whitlock. You probably recall it from the film Top Gun. Which song are you supporting? Text or telephone? 1300 222 612 or 0467 922 612. The song with the most support will be the last song I play for you this afternoon.
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0: Deciding to leave an unsafe home is the first step in a highly complex plan. Where do you go? How will you pay for it? Who is safe to talk to? And what about the kids? Strong Women Talking wants to help you have that conversation should you need to. Founder and CEO Sono Weatherall is with you, and it's a real pleasure to have your company. Sono, tell me a bit more about Strong Women Talking. What do you do?
5: Yeah, so we are a prevention, healing and recovery service. So we are the next step, say, after a woman has left or fled a relationship, a violent relationship, and they are wanting healing and support. We're like that culturally safe place for First Nations women to come and find hope and healing and hope for the future.
0: And how

0: might that healing be supported? Is it through talking? Is it through activity? What kind of things might happen as part of that?
1: Sure. We have a 8-week healing journey. So that's our core focus and our core program. So during that healing journey, we will unpack different topics from, say, what are the different forms of abuse and the cycle of violence to maybe, you know, I think on the first week, we look at what our values are. And then we look at like, what are healthy boundaries that we can put in place. Today, I just literally came from a session and we ran a trauma session. So unpacking how trauma impacts our body and what that looks like. So then we're aware of triggers, because we know that when a woman leaves an abusive relationship, it doesn't just stop there. So, you know, we create an opportunity where women can come in and have that safe healing space to be able to heal, in the hope that that will break the cycle, because we know that we see it so often in community where we fall back into the same things because we're not, you know, or we can fall back into the same abusive
0: patterns. Dynamics.
1: Yeah.
0: Yeah.
1: Yeah.
0: Tell me about the demand, the level of demand for your service.
1: We at the moment, we service and we're funded to service the Brisbane LGA and outer Brisbane LGA. But honestly, Kat, if I could tell you, we get calls from all over Queensland. We get calls from interstate. Women are always wanting us to be able to take the healing journey out to their communities. And honestly, I wish if we had the resources, we would definitely do that.
0: Tell me about this van that you came to get up and running.
1: Yes. So we were really, we were successful applicants for the, Next Chapter Innovation grant with CommBank. Mm-hmm. And we were able to partner with them and build a purpose-built mobile educational van. So it's amazing. It's like a little truck. It's literally a little truck that we can go out and take into community and just bring education out to community, to women that might not be able to easily access a healing journey in a big mm-hmm. city like Brisbane, say.
0: Mm-hmm. And with regard to that, to having a physical place for people to go to, how important is that?
1: That's everything. Yeah. I mean, as First Nations people, connection to place and country that's where we find our identity and our strength from. So that is huge. Like when that's stripped away, you know, you can see things break down and in the family system. I know one of the things over the last couple of years is seeing a lot of women over 55 come through our healing journeys. So, and seeing them displaced and homeless. So that's been a huge barrier.
0: On 612 ABC Brisbane in Queensland, you're with Sono Weatherall, who's the founder and CEO of Strong Women Talking. My name is Kat Feeney and it's about 20 minutes past two. We've just had the month of May, which is Domestic and Family Violence Prevention and Awareness Month. And I suppose it's important to remember that conversations around this really important matter need to go beyond just one month. And that's the work that you're doing every single day, what we're trying to do here at this radio station. Do you feel that the conversation is shifting forward in a meaningful way? Sono, are things getting better?
1: Look, I wouldn't necessarily say things are getting better. I would say that we see a lot of women being able to break the cycle, which is encouraging. Uh-huh. However, I think it's such a deeper subject. It's so layered. There's so many intersections to it. And, you know, I do hope to see that it make a meaningful impact. I believe we're making meaningful impact, and there are so many other organisations that are doing the hard work, whether you're in the crisis response or whether you're more like us in the, you know, the prevention and recovery side. I think all of us play a part and we all contribute to breaking the cycle.
0: Mm-hmm. And seeing as you're in it, you know, you are walking with women who are recovering, who are healing. And this is not an experience that a lot of people have firsthand. So what do you think needs to be understood about what helps with healing?
1: Yeah, I think, honestly, the first thing is to break the shame and stigma.
0: Okay.
1: So just by getting around, like it takes so much for a woman just to get to the table, even just to pick up the phone, to do an intake, to do a registration, risk assessment, like that just takes so much. And then for them to just get to a table and sit around like-minded women that are wanting the healing, that in itself, so breaking down the barrier, the shame and stigma, then I would say educating, so being able to name what different forms of abuse are, or healing from trauma. You need to be able to name it to be able to identify what's happening in my body right now. Am I getting triggered? Oh, I'm heightened. I'm, you know, all these things are things that impact us long term, our health. So when you see women being able to, you know, come into a safe space where it's culturally safe so they can learn and unpack, it's, yeah, it's really, really, really encouraging.
0: Tell me what it looks like when you see that you're making a positive difference. How do you see that? Is it in someone's smile, someone's choices? How do you see that, Sonna?
1: Definitely. Choices, even dress. Seeing women come in, they might not be dressing, you know, as like not taking that much care. And then by the end of the 8 weeks, just seeing like effort and just them being able to put on a nice blouse, or, you know, that's one of the comments that you'll often hear is, oh, just I feel so good now. So, you know, that's one of the physical things that you see. Or just not, you know, when I hear women say, oh, you know, some women come back 2 or 3 times and they do the healing journey again. So when I've seen women break out of that cycle, even women that have gone through in and out of prison. So we also run the, we're able to run the healing journey in prison. So when I see women break out of that cycle of being incarcerated, women being able to get their children back reunified. Honestly, it's,
0: It can happen.
1: Yeah.
0: It can happen.
1: Yeah, definitely.
0: This is it. Thanks to work done by you and so many people who are keen to make a positive difference in this space. Sonna, thank you so much for taking the time in what I know is a very busy schedule to share the story of strong women talking
1: with us. Thank you for having me.
0: Looking forward to sharing any updates that we might have to the expansion of your service. Sounds like there's a clear demand for it.
1: There is. So we have our educational van, so our mobile educational van, that will be going out to different communities. So we've already started our Brisbane Roadshow. So we've been out to Cooey Elders out at Bayside, Cleveland. We've been to Gunya Meta out at Logan. We are about to go to Orley Park here at West End with Link Up. So Link Up will be hosting us with elders there. We've been out to Nalingu at Zilmia. I think we're going out to Kibingai Youth Development. So all in the month of May to bring prevention and awareness and, yeah, hopefully.
0: Strong Women Talking.
1: Yep.
0: Check it out. As Sonna Weatherill, founder and CEO, joining you on 612 ABC Brisbane and Queensland. Thank you so much.
1: Thank you.
0: My name is Kat Feeney. It's 25 minutes past two. In a moment, a look at some of the big stories dominating the front pages of your major news mastheads. And don't forget to vote in the sing-along song contest. Is it Kerry Lonergan's or Queen for you? Right now, it's the Monkees.

0: Daydream Believer, you're hearing it on 612 ABC Brisbane, ABC Queensland. In a moment, Fiji has said no to an Australian billionaire's incineration plan. So where will the rubbish go to now? That story shortly. And before 3 o'clock, the extraordinary story of survival, owned by Queensland doctor Jenny Haynes, a woman who survived the most horrific abuse by splitting herself into multiple personalities. Personalities who gave testimony in an Australian courtroom and were able to help secure a conviction of the man who perpetrated this shocking violence against her, setting a new standard in jurisprudence. But what is it like to live with multiple personalities? And why is Jenny so passionate about raising awareness in the community for life with dissociative identity disorder? That story before 3 o'clock.
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0: Well, your thoughts are coming through thick and fast on the subject of whether you care about Queensland Day a lot or a little. I'll share with you the result of the poll as it stands at this point in a moment. You can vote by texting a lot or a little to 0467 922 612. That's 0467 922 612. Queensland Day this weekend. Do you care about it a lot or a little? Be very interested to find out. Hello to Greg. You say a little, not at all. Anonymous, you write a little. It's the day of the year my daughter's asthma is usually at its worst. Karen in South Brisbane, you say, I feel very strongly about Queensland Day, and I think that we should celebrate Queensland Day, and it should be celebrated on the day every year as a public holiday, not as an excuse for a long weekend. I am sensitive to the Indigenous population. I believe that we need to find a neutral day that doesn't relate to colonialism. By the way, I'm loving the music this afternoon from Karen in South Brisbane. Karen, thank you. Plenty more where that came from. Don't forget to vote in the sing-along song contest. It's Queen versus Kenny. Kerry Lonergan from the Top Gun movie, Kenny Loggins, rather. Which song do you prefer, Danger Zone or Don't Stop Me Now? Stand by to find out who wins. But let me take you through the stories dominating the front pages of your major news websites this afternoon, starting with the ABC online. PM says Australia has ideological disagreement with Trump administration after the US reveals anti-slavery tariff. The planned new tariff is to be slapped on dozens of countries that have allegedly failed to take action to prevent slavery and forced labour. On the front page of the Australian Financial Review, CGT and negative gearing measures pass the lower house. Changes to capital gains tax, negative gearing and the $250 tax offset will go to the Senate. Treasury officials appear before the Senate committee. On the Australian this afternoon, Trump tells aides he won't resume Iran war unless US troops are killed. Repeated strikes by Tehran have ratcheted up pressure on the president and cast doubt over the ceasefire's long-term viability. On The Guardian, waste colonialism. Fiji says no to Australian billionaire's incinerator plan. The government rejects offshore rubbish being shipped to Fiji and burned after opposition from traditional owners and tourism operators. The Courier Mail. CCC probe QPS accused of going rogue with taxpayer cash. The Queensland Police Service has sensationally been accused of defying the government to spend taxpayer money on purposes it wasn't intended for, triggering a CCC probe. Leading the Brisbane Times this afternoon, wanted men who caught black flight to Indonesia learn fate. The trio have been sentenced over a black flight from Queensland to a remote and dangerous Indonesian province late last year. And on the Gympie Times this afternoon, new green plant proposal, 70-plus truck trips a day planned. BlackRock Group have lodged a development application for a huge green asphalt recycling plant near Gympie. That's you up to date on some of the big news stories this afternoon.
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0: And thank you very much to Wayne from Australian Traffic Services for an update on a truck carrying honeybees that rolled over on the Warrego Highway near Woomalalia yesterday. You've just pulled the truck off the road. Well done. The Warrego Highway is now open in both directions. Thank you, Wayne, for your service. Speaking of service, the Ecker is celebrating an incredible 150 years this year. And to mark the milestone, this station is creating a special quilt, the 150 Ecker quilt. It's a time capsule of sorts. It'll feature your stories and memories from the past 150 years. If you'd like to be involved, all you need to do is text the word quilt to 0467922612. You will need to craft or knit or sew a 15 by 15 centimetre square, something that represents your connection to the Ecker. And the squares will be stitched together. It'll be on display at the Ecker exhibition this August. So if you'd like to take part in the 150 Ecker Quilt Project, text QUILT to 0467 922612. That's 0467 922612.
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2: Go on a fascinating journey through the murky waters of history, memory, and the stories we tell ourselves. 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
0: It's 25 minutes to three in a moment. 7 years ago, in an Australian courtroom, Queensland doctor Jenny Haynes watched as her father was sentenced to 45 years in prison for abusing her as a child. What Jenny endured was horrific, but it's her story of survival, extraordinary story of survival, that is the subject of a new documentary. Jenny developed more than 2,500 alternate personalities to cope with the trauma of her abuse, and six of her alters joined her on the stand in court and helped obtain the conviction of her abuser. You'll hear how they are changing the world and the way that we understand DID, dissociative identity disorder. That story still to come. I hope you can stay with me. I'm also very interested in what's happening on the poll that I'm running in regards to how much you care about Queensland Day, which is this weekend. Suzanne at Deegan.
3: Hello.
0: Do you care a lot or a little about Queensland Day, Suzanne?
3: Oh, I think it's nice that it's been brought to our attention because there's lots of great things to celebrate about Queensland. But how I know about it is because I work at the Royal Historical Society and the Commissariat Store Museum.
0: Oh, cool.
3: So, which is also housed in one of our two only remaining buildings from the convict period. So, and we hold a dinner. So, and it's on Saturday. To mention that the dinner, and they do it most years, so to celebrate Queensland Day. Yeah.
0: Okay, so the mega round thing, all of the sports teams from all of the big pro codes playing together this weekend, that's new. And there are some other new elements to the Queensland Day festivities, but you and the Historical Society have been marking this day for quite a few years now, Suzanne.
3: Oh, yeah, long time.
0: Okay.
3: Yes, long time. So, and we have Her Excellency, the Governor, attending that.
0: Oh.
3: And, yes.
0: Would you say, has interest...
3: She's our patron.
0: Has interest improved in recent years, Suzanne? Do you think more people are more interested in Queensland Day these days?
3: I don't think most people know.
0: There we go. That's very interesting.
3: Thank you to your plug.
0: Oh, well, that's my pleasure. Here to help, Suzanne. Thank you. Suzanne's at Deegan. You're on 612 ABC Brisbane. ABC Queensland, what is your Queensland Day care factor? Is it a little or a lot? Text 0467922612. That's 0467922612. I'm Kat Feeney. This is Rose Royce. This is Car Wash at 20 to 3.

0: Rose Royce, Car Wash. You're hearing it on 612 ABC Brisbane. ABC Queensland, I'm Kat Feeney. It's about 20 minutes to 3.
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0: Well, true crime stories continue to dominate screens and podcast charts and tabloid news, and the margins of human experience sure are fascinating when you're safe from danger. But the people inside those horrific stories are rarely included in the storytelling, which is why I'm so excited to introduce you to Dr. Jenny Haynes, the subject of the SBS documentary We Are Jenny. Jenny, welcome and thank you for joining us this afternoon.
2: My pleasure. I'm so pleased to be here.
0: Let me take you to a courtroom where you set a world-first legal precedent for survivors of abuse. Dr. Haynes, in your own words, what happened?
2: I did a 10-year police investigation of my father's abuse, and finally we got him into the court in Sydney and down in the Downing Centre, and I got the opportunity to face him and tell him what he did to me. And after an hour and a half of testimony, he changed his plea from not guilty to guilty and actively admitted that he had abused me for seven years out of a 14-year period. And he admitted I was telling the truth all along. And in doing that, he didn't just validate that I was telling the truth about the crimes that were committed against me. I was telling the truth about my reaction to them, which was to develop multiple personality disorder, dissociated identity disorder, simply to survive him. And so for the first time ever, as far as we can work out on the planet, a person who has been abused so badly that they developed multiple personality disorder, more frequently known as dissociated identity disorder these days, is telling the truth and is actually a victim of crime, and that our diagnosis is actually proof of our allegations. And this is a world first. And so it's been marvelous. I get to validate everybody on the planet that has DID or MPD and say, hey, we believe you. Mm. What could a little girl want?
0: Really profound. That moment must have been extraordinary. Yes.
2: He didn't like it. He wasn't prepared for me to testify in my alter personalities. And so it's one thing to hear a 50-year-old woman talk about what happened when they were five. It's quite another to come face to face with the child that you actually abused, frozen in time at that very moment. So when Symphony, our main alter, our boss, came and spoke, she talked about the abuse as if it had just finished. Mm. He wasn't ready for that.
0: Symphony, the four-year-old girl existing in her space-time continuum.
2: Bubble.
0: Yeah. And yes. And not alone, you were there. No. Tell me about some of the other alters. Who else were you with who gave evidence, Dr. Jenny Haynes?
2: On the day we did our victim impact statement, after we pled guilty and been convicted, 33 alters arrived to have their day in court, have their moment with Dad. And so we had Amber, who wanted to leap out of the box and smash him across the face. We had Muscles, who wanted to use language that is usually beeped out, so he was tricky to deal with. We had lots of alters who were talking about the sorts of things that he did to us, not the abuse, but all that mental abuse that's around it. The abuser sets the narrative, especially in cases where it's your parents or a close family member who's abusing you. They're the adult. They control everything. My father set the narrative that I was a liar before I even knew I had something to lie about, let alone tell the truth. And so when I did finally start to tell, people didn't believe me because he got in first. Well, finally, I got to find a psychiatrist, Dr. George Blair West, and a police officer, Rod Messer in the UK, sorry, in Queensland, and then Paul Stamoulis and Rachel Lawson in Sydney. And they believed me. And that was amazing. Yeah. And to actually sit in that court and have the judge state that she found me a compelling and credible witness. No way. People with MPD are never discussed in such terms. And so not only did we make history by actually using our diagnosis as evidence and as proof, we then had it validated by a judge in New South Wales, and Judge Sarah Huggett validated me by saying I was a credible and compelling witness. So MPD is no longer the craziest of the crazy. It's now proof that we're victims of crime, and it's actually proof of what we're telling and what happened to us. It's this whole process is incredibly validating for everybody with MPD or DID across the planet. You've got a precedent now. Jenny was compelling and credible.
0: And deserves to be heard. You're being heard this afternoon here on 612 ABC Brisbane and ABC Queensland. Dr. Jenny Haynes with you, subject of the SBS documentary We Are Jenny. My name is Kat Feeney, and we're talking about the extraordinary events that played out in a courtroom in Australia, vindication, justice served, and a new precedent set for anyone living with, well, dissociative identity disorder. This is a frequent trope in pop culture, isn't it?
2: Oh, yes.
0: And it's often misunderstood. And I think you've gone a long way in helping to debunk some of the myths of the or the misconceptions. But what still needs to be comprehended? What would you like to see change? And how will this documentary address that, Dr. Jenny Haynes?
2: The presentation is that we're crazy. The presentation is always that we are either crazy or we are serial killers or criminals of some variety. And then we use our diagnosis to get out of jail free. And this is so very wrong. We are victims of crime, not criminals. And we are living a coping strategy that allowed us to survive horrendous life-threatening abuse that went for, in my case, 14 years. It was unavoidable, it was inescapable, and it was life-threatening. And it was perpetrated by my father. And so there was nowhere else to go. But if you watch the television, MPD is a funny, crazy diagnosis. The problem is that the vast majority of people with MPD are women. And we are not violent. We are not criminals. We actually are the world's super carers. We go out and we take care of people and we look after people. So what I want from the documentary is for people to understand that MPD, DID, equals victim of crime. So if we can understand that MPD, DID equals victim of crime, then we can engage with our survivors and say, what do you need? And it stops being this fun that people seem to be fascinated by and starts being about, we did this to survive. And so when the police said that the crime scene was Jenny's body and Jenny's mind,
3: they weren't being frivolous or joking. My mind is the crime scene. I can tell you enormous amounts of detail about things that happened when I was under the age of four. So when Dad walked into court, he thought, oh, you know, same old bullshit. I'll be able to just dismantle her and tell everybody she's a liar, like he'd done so many times before. Mm. But then he was faced with the reality of a little girl who could tell everything. I mean, she could even tell him how many times he breathed and at what point in the abuse attack he breathed. And so they did an 8-year investigation of my dad. At the very same time, they did an 8-year investigation of the validity of MPD. There's a small subset of individuals who have MPD DID as a result of very early age medical trauma, where they didn't understand what was happening to them, and they've split off to survive medical trauma. But that's not criminal in nature. But I do like to make sure that those people are validated as much as I'm out there to validate my tribe of people with DID through being a victim of crime.
0: It is an extraordinary experience that you have had, and what an outcome, what a precedent set, and what a documentary it's going to be. Dr. Jenny Haynes on SBS this Sunday, June 7 at 7:30. We are Jenny on SBS or SBS Demand. It's been so eye and ear opening to have your company this afternoon, Dr. Jenny Haynes. Thank you very much for joining us.
3: Thank you for the invite. Thank you.
0: On 612 ABC Brisbane and ABC Queensland, Queenslander Dr. Jenny Haynes. My name is Kat Finney, by the way. 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
0: 5 minutes to three, 74% of listeners who have participated in my poll today care a lot about Queensland Day, which means that 26% care a little. Maybe you'll be celebrating June 6 by listening to this station for all of the sporting action that will unfold. 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And the winner of the People's Pick, Freddie Mercury and Queen.

0: Well, congratulations if you were backing Queen for the win this afternoon. Kenny Loggins missing out, but I guess Queen is fitting given that we're on the eve of Queensland Day on 612 ABC Brisbane and ABC Queensland. Thank you so much for your company this afternoon. My name is Kat Finney. You'll have another opportunity to pick the music with karaoke tomorrow afternoon. Don't miss out. 2 minutes to three.
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0: After the 3 o'clock news, you'll be kept company by Ellen Fanning. Ellen Fanning?
2: How are you, Kat? Thank you for this collaboration, Re-Queensland Day.
0: Give me a Q. Give me an E. Give me a E. Anyone care? Well, the majority of listeners to 612 ABC Brisbane and Queensland care a lot about Queensland Day.
2: What percent?
0: More than 70%.
2: More than 70% care a lot about Queensland Day.
0: Yep.
2: And 25%, 30% care a little bit.
0: Only a little, yeah.
2: There's only one significant issue with the polling methodology.
0: Yes.
2: The truly apathetic haven't responded.
0: Fair enough. Fair enough.
2: That I'm wondering about that. Of those who care, 70% care a lot and 30% care a little. But we don't know what proportion of people don't care.
0: Don't care a jot.
2: No, yeah. No. I mean, arguably, if you twinned it with a public holiday, we could all be encouraged to care a lot more.
0: Yes, but does the public holiday need to fall on the 6th of June or could it fall at a date at another time of the year? I mean, these are the important questions that I know you'll be addressing this afternoon, Ellen.
2: These are the questions. We want to ask these questions. What is it that makes you proud about Queensland? What is worth celebrating? 1300 222 612. Any views at all, actually, on Queensland Day. But the thing is, the football teams are doing so very badly at the moment that we're going to have to get a little bit more inventive. You can't go, how about those Broncos? Because don't even start me on them.
0: But seeing as they're all playing each other this weekend, we are guaranteed a win in the NRL, the AFL and the netball, Ellen Fanning. Queensland winning all the way.
2: 1300 222 612. What makes you proud to be Queenslander?
0: With Ellen Fanning after the news. Cheers, Brisbane. You've been brilliant. Kat Feeney, catch you tomorrow.

0: ABC News. Good afternoon. I'm Michael Bausch. A damning review has uncovered major financial problems within the Queensland Police Service, and serious matters have been referred to the Corruption Watchdog. An independent investigation was ordered by the Crisafulli government in January to audit QPS spending and buying habits. It found the service ignored government priorities, leaving it facing a $400 million deficit. Police Minister Dan Purdy says the report isn't pretty, and he took no pride in tabling it in Parliament today.
1: But the report is a bombshell review and it is damning. This report has showed shocking instances of financial mismanagement and governance failures in the Queensland Police Service. This review aims to refocus the organisation on frontline policing.
0: The federal government's big budget tax changes have passed the House of Representatives, but they still need Senate approval, as Jack Mackay reports from Canberra.
2: The government is forging ahead with its reforms to negative gearing and the capital gains tax discount, with the changes passing the lower house, where Labor has the numbers. The coalition attempted to amend the bill to remove those reforms from the legislation, but failed. The bill now heads to the Senate, where the government needs support from the Greens to get the changes over the line. The minor party is yet to say if it'll back the laws, raising concerns about the level of ministerial discretion in the bill. Treasurer Jim Chalmers has suggested those concerns are a beat-up.
0: Queensland's Child Safety Minister says data on investigating urgent cases of vulnerable children isn't entirely accurate. The Child Safety Inquiry found that in the year to March, only 44% of 24-hour priority response assessments started on time. That's down from 91% for the previous 12 months. It coincided with the launch of the department's troubled Unify IT system. Amanda Cam says it doesn't mean things have gone backwards.
3: It speaks to operational data of a point in time. I am not concerned because I have overseen the remediation plan of Unify.
0: Police are investigating a suspicious fire in the Whitsundays. It happened at a unit complex on Border Drive at Cannonvale near Airlie Beach just before 5 o'clock this morning. Two vehicles were destroyed and the units had to be evacuated. No one was hurt. A crime scene was declared. Queensland's Deputy Premier has poured cold water on calls to cap soaring council rates. Josh Dye reports.
4: Sunshine Coast Council this week hit residents with a 10% rates hike following an 11% increase last year. The council cited the spiralling cost to provide services. Several other councils across the state are grappling with similar pressures and have also hiked rates well above inflation. Council Watch, a national ratepayers association, is calling for Queensland to follow Victoria's lead and introduce

0: rates cap. Deputy Premier Jared Blay says that's not on the government's radar.
1: I would say at this stage that it's not something the government has considered, and the rates are a matter for local governments.
0: Sunshine Coast Council will also slash 130 jobs as it tries to balance its budget.
2: Local authorities suspect the recent illegal destruction of seaside trees in the Tweed Shire was done to improve coastline views. Daniel Maher reports.
3: The Tweed Shire Council still hasn't caught those responsible for illegally cutting down several trees at the top of Cabarita Headland last month. Two Norfolk pines and a mature pandanus were among those destroyed. Jane Lofthouse from the council says the exact motive isn't clear.
4: But usually on a coastal headland like that, it's more likely for someone's views.
3: She says the council has ruled out installing a view-blocking sign, saying it could be unsafe and cause further damage to surrounding vegetation. Anyone with information is being urged to contact the council.
2: In the NRL, round 14 begins tonight with Manly hosting Souths. Both sides are looking to consolidate their spot in the top eight. In the AFL, the Adelaide Crows are at home to Geelong to begin round 13. The weather for Queensland, scattered showers tomorrow for the Granite Belt, the southern Darling Downs and the north tropical coast. Fine or mostly fine elsewhere. Possible morning fog between Cairns and Townsville. Brisbane, 13 to 21. The Sunshine Coast, 11 to 21. The Gold Coast and Ipswich, both 10 to 21. Fine for the southeast on Saturday. A few showers around on Sunday and Monday. On Moreton Bay, westerly winds reaching 20 knots, seas around a metre. 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
11: Hey, a very good afternoon to you. Coming up to 6 minutes past three this afternoon. I don't usually do birthday shout-outs. Going to make an exception, getting in early. Happy birthday, a very happy birthday to Queensland.
12: All set for Queensland Day?
13: What's Queensland Day?
12: What's Queensland Day? It's our day to celebrate everything we love about being Queenslanders, Davo.
11: That's from a Queensland government ad. The person speaking and knocking on the door is Jonathan Thurston. I suppose Davo is supposed to be you. On June 6, 1859, the state officially became an independent colony. You knew that, didn't you? Every June 6, you wake up and say, hey, doll. According to the state government, Saturday is a day of pride, our chance to celebrate the unique people, places and things that make Queensland what it is today.
14: We should be damn proud of where we live, and you should be damn proud of your contribution to it. Thank you very, very much.
11: There you go. That's the premier. So what makes you proud? What is worth celebrating? 1-300-222-612 or 0467-922-612. Let's have a hard think about that question. All the easy answers have been taken. You can't nominate the Broncos or the Lions, to be perfectly frank. Do you even know that June 6 is Queensland Day? What is it that makes you proud about the state you live in, and is it worth celebrating?
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15: Good afternoon, Brisbane. Got a breakdown on the Pacific Motorway, lane 1 before the Cornwall Street exit at Woolloongabba. Getting very heavy delays right back through the Riverside Expressway and inbound Riverside Expressway. Very slow go as well. Western Freeway, getting about a 10-minute delay southbound from Mount Coot down through Victory Pocket. Just a minor delay from Jamboree Heights up to the Gingerlee Bridge for the Centenary Highway. About a 5-minute delay into Springfield Central coming off the Logan Motorway. Look out for a large pothole on the Logan Motorway eastbound just after the Woolgaroo Street overpass at Forest Lake. Getting very busy delays right back through to Ellen Grove and further delays under Parkinson as well. Meantime, the M1 slow southbound 8 Mile Plains through Daisy Hill and getting about a 20-minute delay northbound Nudgee up to the Bruce Highway for the Gateway Motorway. I'm Jason McLean from AGM with all your latest 612 ABC Brisbane traffic.
11: Gee, it's a cooler afternoon today, isn't it? 22 degrees at Fitzgibbon, Russell Island 21, Eden's Landing 22. Beautiful clear skies in Ipswich and 23.

0: 23 degrees. Margate, it's 22 degrees, 22 at Tugun, and on the sunny coast, Alexandra Headland, recording 23 degrees right at this particular moment. It is Queensland Day. What are you meant to do about that? They don't give you a public holiday for it. What makes you proud to be a Queenslander? What's worth celebrating about living in Queensland? 1-300-222-612, 0467-922-612. Kat Feeney conducted a poll to figure out whether you thought that Queensland Day made you proud a lot or a little. About 70% of people said a lot. 70% said a lot, 30% said a little. The problem is the great apathetic majority probably didn't respond as to whether it's significant to you a lot or a little. So let's get to the bottom of it. I'm not sure that they've done the best job in the world selling Queensland Day. Can you help them out about it? You know, this is the ad that they're playing to try and get you enthused about Queensland Day. I reckon you've got better ideas about what could be said about what's worth celebrating on June 6.
1: All set for Queensland Day?
2: What's Queensland Day?
1: What's Queensland Day? It's our day to celebrate everything we love about being Queenslanders, Davo.
2: Like swimming year-round.
1: Queenslander!
2: Using the Barbie for everything. Our relaxed dress code. Saying Happy Queensland Day to strangers.
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1: So, come on, Queensland, let's celebrate our state.
0: I reckon you can do better than that. 1-300-222-612, 0467-922-612. The only thing that appealed to me was calling someone down south and asking them how the weather was. I have friends in Hobart, and that's always a fun time, that phone conversation. Right about July, I wait until that comes round. I look down, I wait to see whether those cold Antarctic winds are whipping around Hobart, and then I give them a call. How you doing? How's the weather down there? 1-300-222-612, 0467-922-612. What is it that makes you proud? What's worth celebrating about Queensland Day? Alyssa from Geebung, it's our seafood. Yes, but if you think hard about it, Alyssa, thinking about the national anthem, we are girt by sea. Stay with me. If you are girt by sea, in them their waters, there will be seafood. So that's not exactly a Queensland thing, is it? And, you know, if you're in Mount Isa, I personally would not be eating the oysters. So I'm not sure about that one, but I'll take your point. That's good. You like seafood. You live in Queensland, but I'm not sure that you've quite got the 1-300-222-612-0467-922-612. Coming up to 12 minutes past three, Greg from Fairfield. For me, Ellen, it's magic round. Hearing the crowd sing Sweet Caroline as they walk down Caxton Street is the stuff of goosebumps. Okay. Look, most of the time, yes. All right? Most of the time, I'd agree with you. The Broncos lost to the Dragons last week, a team that had not won this year. There's not a lot of Queensland pride in that. The Lions are sitting on 6 losses and 6 wins. Not a great win rate for last year's premiers. Did you even know June 6 is Queensland Day? Come up with something that says Queensland. Kevin from Rochdale, I think it's a waste of Monday. I've seen the ads, but so what? Really? Good on you, Kev. Sue from Carina, how much are those ads costing us? Someone, we're waiting for someone to say that. What are those ads costing us? I don't know. Who's even seen the ad? Somebody went to the movies the other day and saw the ad and said, hey, did you know that it's Queensland Day? I think we've got a real marketing problem here with Queensland Day, haven't we? 1-300-222-612. What would you put in the ad? What makes it worth celebrating? You've got to be able to do better than this. Just look out your window, Ellen, says John Boy. It is beautiful out there. What more could you want? Celebrate Queensland Day, toodles. Yep, okay, I'm buying that. Lou from McGregor, I don't know anyone having a Queensland Day party. There's a good question. Are you having a Queensland Day party? I'd really doubt it, wouldn't you? I mean, what even is June? When is June 6th? Saturday. It's Saturday. Oh, you'd be going to the kids' sport.

kids sport, stopping in at supermarket and getting the work done there, I suppose. Saturday afternoon, what's the weather like on Saturday afternoon? I don't know. I mean, if you had people over, would you even kind of preface it with the whole Queensland Day thing? Oh, well, you might as well. No rain on Saturday, but it's raining on Sunday, Monday, Tuesday and Wednesday. So if you're thinking about having a bit of a barbie, you could

0: 1300 222 612.
1: Danny's on the Sunshine Coast. Queensland Day, Danny. Let's do better than those ads. What do you say?
2: Well, every day I wake up, I'm a Queenslander. I'm happy for it. I don't need to be told that only one day of the year is Queensland Day.
1: Yes, if I didn't like the joint, June 6 wouldn't make any difference one way or the other. As it happens, I do like it. I live here. There's no need for it.
2: That's right.
1: If they gave you a public holiday, Danny, would that change your mind?
2: No. Oh,
1: you're hardcore on it. Very good.
2: Yeah, right from the tip out to Doomadgee, down to Birdsville, to the Tweed, Queenslander, through and through. We work hard, we live hard, we play hard.
1: And we don't need to be told that we should be proud on June 6. I like your style, Danny. Thank you very much for the call. Scrap the whole thing. It's a misadventure. Matt from Eagleby is on the line. What is it that we should be celebrating about Queensland Day?
3: One of the things, it's our quality of life here in Queensland, to be honest.
1: Yes.
3: I've been, to all sorts of different countries all over the world, and all I really could do is look forward to coming back to Queensland.
1: And what's that about, beyond weather? Weather's good, though.
3: But the quality of people, yes. our quality of food that we grow here, the fact that we've had a history of a strong labour movement, and we've had our wages are comparatively better than most places around the world. Your listeners are quality people. You're quality people. it's legitimately.
1: Yeah,
3: and people move around from the rest of the country to come here.
1: That's true. That's true. It's like somebody's tipped the whole continent on its head, haven't they? And people keep rattling down across the borders into Queensland.
3: Yes. We are legitimately, the best place on the entire planet to live.
1: Yeah, and I would agree with you. But I'm not sure we want to keep telling other people that, though. Are you?
3: No.
1: There's a lot of interstate and overseas migrants coming at a great rate.
3: Yes.
1: We could just hush that up a bit.
3: Yeah.
1: All right.
3: I'm very thankful to live here.
1: Good on you, Matt. That was a very nice call. Rob from Gales, what is it about Queensland Day that you think we should celebrate? This whole mate, Davo, mate. That's not sort of doing it for me. What do you think we should emphasise?
4: You can do alfresco all year round, and I'm not just talking about food. You can be outside all year round. You can go out. You can do things outside all year round, and not only that. It's the only place these young tradies can go for a surf before work, before they get on the job site, and a surf after they finish on the job site.
1: Yeah, that's a very good one. It's a great place to be a tradie, isn't it?
4: It's part of the contract. I'm not on site until I go for a surf.
1: I love it. Quality of life, making life decisions, saying to yourself, you know what? The day is always better with a swim. So let's start and end the day with a swim and emphasise the fact that we're going to work really hard, but we're going to take advantage of living in this beautiful place, which is easier to do, I take your point. If you're in Hobart and it's snowing and it's cold and you can't see past the end of your hand, you're hardly going to celebrate the environment you're in, are you?
4: What about this, though? When was the last time you went for a coffee and had to rug yourself up in three pieces of clothing and then a scarf?
1: Yeah.
4: And a scarf.
1: Yeah.
4: Hey, who wears scarves?
1: Yeah, I don't know. I've got one on at the moment, but it's only because my old neck's getting wrinkly. That's why ladies my age wear scarves in Queensland.
4: Only time I wear a scarf is when it's got Queenslander on it.
1: You're the one, you, Rob. Thanks for the call. Karen's at Holland Park at 17 minutes past 3. What does it mean to you?
5: Oh, so I just think it's hilarious. I'd never heard of it till last year when you mentioned it on this radio station. And this year on Free to Air, I've been bombarded with the Jonathan Thurston ad. So I just think it's hilarious. I've never even heard of it.
1: Look, I have only heard the ad. I haven't seen the ad. And I love Jonathan Thurston. I think he's an excellent human. But the ad for a middle-aged lady such as myself, Karen, is just a little bit blokey.
5: I'm sorry, you've got to see it. It's hilarious because he's in bloody songs and, it's the Bogany version of Queensland.
1: Right. Right.
5: Maybe that's why they did it. I don't know.
1: Right. Which really, if you're going to get into cultural analysis, it's kind of like who's a real Queenslander and who's not a real Queenslander. May I

0: say, other than a settler-looking person like me, and I say I'm a settler because I am fifth generation or something Queenslander. My family were illiterate settlers from Ireland and England who did very well, often off the back of Indigenous labour around Longreach. And then you have the recognition of Indigenous pride by getting Jonathan Thurston into it. But were there the faces of the other part of our history, the post-war migration, in that video, Karen?
1: Can I just say, you just see him. I couldn't tell you what else is in the video because he runs around with his big smiley face and you're so taken with him because he's just such a big kid. I don't know actually what was in there. That's the ad. He just takes over it, so I've no idea.
0: So the strategy behind marketing Queensland Day is Jonathan Thurston could get you excited and enthusiastic and get you to buy into anything. So we'll focus on him, even though maybe we haven't quite identified exactly what we're celebrating. I love Queensland, don't get me wrong, but saying Happy Queensland Day to other people I don't think has quite nailed the brief.
1: Not at all, no.
0: Yes. Good on you, Karen. Thanks for your advice there. 1-300-222-612. Don't get it wrong. We all love Queensland. That's why we live here. We could live anywhere on the planet if we want to. We live in Sydney. We live in Melbourne. We live where we're on. We live here because we love living here. But if you're going to celebrate Queensland Day, a day of pride, they say, state government chance to celebrate unique people, places and things that make Queensland what it is today, you're going to have to define what it is that you're talking about, who it is that you're talking about. You have to scratch your head. You're going to have to super glue your bum to a chair and work out what it is you're meaning so that people can go, yes, that's right. They've articulated it for me. The only thing that came close in that ad, I think, was calling somebody down south and teasing them about their terrible weather. Karen's in South Brisbane this afternoon. Passionate Queenslander, do you love Queensland Day?
2: I love Queensland Day, Ellen. Thank you for taking my call. I actually got married on Queensland Day about 40 years ago.
0: Lovely.
2: So I've been celebrating, not that I'm still married, but I've been celebrating Queensland Day for a very long time, and that was a deliberate thing because I'm very proud of the fact that I'm Queensland and I had a lot of interstate guests at my wedding. So I'm very passionate about it and I still celebrate it. I celebrate Queensland's resilience. I went to a conference in Hobart many, many years ago and it was a very bumpy boat trip down the Derwent River. And guess who the only people who weren't sick were?
0: Queenslanders.
2: That's us. We're the toughest. We were the toughest. We were down having beers and playing cards while everyone else was outside losing their lunch.
0: Yes. And now, Karen, when you were getting your fittings for your wedding dress 40 years ago, marrying the man who was of your dreams at that stage, it turned out he wasn't a keeper, but, you know, we live and learn. Did you know it was Queensland Day? Did you deliberately say, hey, I've celebrated this since I was five and it's meaningful to me?
2: Yes. Well, not since I was five, but I think it was as a result of the fact that the wedding was going to be in, like, our winter, because I had people from down south. That may have been how I found out it was Queensland Day. And then I said, well, that's it. I will pick that Saturday, the 6th of June. And from then on in, I've been celebrating Queensland Day.
0: I love it. Thank you so much. That's Karen from South Brisbane. I like her reasoning there. Richard from Fairfield, you're leaving the state on Queensland Day. You're mad. Why are you doing that?
3: I'm going down to Hobart to have a holiday to be able to Skype to my Hobartian friends. Everything that's fabulous about Queensland.
0: Okay, so you're going to get down there. I'm just looking up the BOM website now. Now, what you need to do when you get down there is you need to have the BOM set for Queensland so that you can keep comparing the weather. So right now in Hobart, it's 10 degrees, but it feels like 4.7.
3: That's fantastic.
0: It's also raining.
3: And it's also going to be my birthday on Queensland Day.
0: Okay. So why wouldn't you visit these people in the summertime? Why would you do this to yourself? Overnight minimums of 6 degrees. What are you doing?
3: Well, there's plenty of seafood, plenty of Pinot Noir to drink, and it just gives you a tiny taste to be able to appreciate what sunshine you're going to be flying back into.
0: Okay. Now, does that in any way help us to nail the brief for Queensland Day?
3: It doesn't need to have a commercial. It literally is a given. State of origin is usually a few days before Queensland Day. Now it's been pushed back to late May. And so it's the football, it's the sunshine, it's just perfect weather. Okay. So all the Southerner friends are coming up. And, yes, I think we need to keep quite a few of them back because we need to relish

0: our beautiful state.
1: Very good. Enjoy Hobart. Do keep the forecast at Fairfield on your phone so you can provide live update comparisons. The weather in Fairfield, in Brisbane, in Queensland, compared to where you're sitting in Hobart. I mean, you won't be welcome back, but it'll be a hell of a lot of fun while you're there.
0: That will be guaranteed.
1: Thank you so much. Richard on the line there from Fairfield. Travelling south, it could be worse. It could be going in July, August, 24 minutes past three. I'm not sure that we've absolutely nailed the brief, have we, with Queensland Day. It's taken a lot of us by surprise. I've been a Queenslander for 59 years now, and I must admit, I wasn't really up to date with it.
2: All set for Queensland Day?
3: What's Queensland Day?
2: What's Queensland Day? It's our day to celebrate everything we love about being Queenslanders, Davo.
1: I want a professional opinion on this campaign. Sally Branson runs a crisis communications business. I'm not suggesting this is a crisis, but there's only 2 days to go, Sal. Did you know it was Queensland Day on Saturday?
4: Ellen, I knew it was D-Day. And before I say anything else, let it be known I've only lived in the state for 6 years. I didn't know. I've done some market research. I've polled the other school mums. The dyed-in-the-wool Queenslanders have all said they remember Queensland Day from being at school when they were younger. So, you know, 30, 40 years ago, no one remembered it was Queensland Day this coming Saturday. So I think we need to up the advertising spend, Ellen. There's obviously appetite to really celebrate all the wonderful things and the reasons people like me move to Queensland. So
1: yes,
4: let's
1: bloody
4: look
1: southerner
4: at the budget.
1: All right.
4: Yeah, that's
1: okay.
4: Right.
1: I just want to break that down. You could spend more, but what do you say you're selling? Because so far, I'm not sure it's an inclusive enough message for all of the Queenslanders. If you love running and sunshine and football and calling other people Davo, this is a campaign for you. If, you know, the majority of people are either born overseas or have parents who are born overseas in this country, and I'm not sure calling them Davo is really going to get them on the Queensland Day bandwagon.
4: Look, Ellen, I think when your amazing producer rang me and said, do you want to talk about Queensland Day, I had to get straight on the Google machine and I had to look up what Queensland Day was. And the first thing I went to was the ambassadors page. Now, I think to a majority of a man, mostly sports people who are the ambassadors, and I think this is the thing about Queensland. When I first moved here, one of your ABC colleagues who I used to do a regular Melbourne slot on every Friday afternoon said to me, on air when I moved to Queensland, have you read a book since you've been in Queensland? Now, there is an attitude about Queensland that now I've lived here for 6 years, I know is very, very narrow. And I think if we are putting a budget spend behind Queensland Day, we need to talk about all these wonderful things that Queensland has to offer. It is not just beaches. It is not just rugby. Look, I'm a Victorian originally, so there's a good bit of AFL, but there's arts. I'm here on the Gold Coast. There's always something new and different here on the Gold Coast around arts and culture. You know, we've got great brains coming out of Queensland. We've got innovation coming out of Queensland. I would be broadening the campaign so it didn't feel like it was a little gang of rugby players.
1: Rugby league players. Sally Branson with you, crisis communications business she runs. A transplanted Queenslander. She's been here for 6 years, calls herself a Queenslander now, making the point that most of the Queensland Day ambassadors, 8 out of the 14 by my quick count, are sports people. Wonderful sports people,
4: no doubt. Yes.
1: As if you're not a sports person on this list, you're a chef. There's Astrid Jorgensen, the pub choir founder. There's Kay McGrath, the journo, Lee Kernaghan, the country music artist, Wally Lewis and William Barton, the multi-instrument vocalist and composer. But overwhelmingly sports people. And I wonder why would you go to, I mean, we have great sports people, don't get me wrong. Why would you go to that? What does that say about how you're thinking about how to describe yourself or your state back to yourself? Do you know what I mean?
4: Well,
1: like a mirror.
4: Well, that is true. And I think there's a really big focus, obviously, as Queensland being offering every sport. If you're interested in a sport, you can find it in Queensland. And when we're talking about an Olympic narrative, that really rings true. Mm. But there is so much more that's to offer. And I think, let's be frank, Ellen, there are many people like me who left Victoria because they didn't want to live in the state anymore. And they came to Queensland because there was so much great schools, great natural environment, great people. Let's have conversations about that. What else? The innovation in the Gold Coast. Innovation in the Gold Coast is massive. And invest in Gold Coast is massive. Let's be talking about this. I think, to be a little bit sarcastic here, Ellen, there are people who are literally running away. We ran away from Victoria to a suburb called Runaway Bay, and it could never have been more apt. So, Ellen, let's talk about the joy that we can have in a day like Queensland Day, about celebration, because you know, we both know that Australia Day is very fraught, and I know you and I have talked about on that on past programs about that, that Australia Day is, so let's do something amazing for Queensland, but let's broaden it. Biggest thing behind the budget.
1: I think what we need, and this is turning into a butcher's paper session, I think what listening
4: I'm excited,
1: to you,
4: Ellen.
1: What I'm hearing is if you move to Queensland, if you're born in Queensland, if you're First Nations Queensland, you're a migrant to Queensland from interstate or overseas, you are aspiring to something. You're aspiring to a way of life, a way of living, a way of working, a way of being in a natural environment and in a community. And maybe it's that aspiration as well as the achievement in music, dance, science, sport, smarts and all the rest of it. Maybe it's that aspiration that we needed to strike.
4: I think so too. Now, there's been a lot of commentary about aspiration after the last budget and a lot of commentary around startups and, you know, there is no better place to be a startup than in Queensland. So let's talk about that conversation as well. I think Australia's crying out. The only thing is, though, Ellen, we know house prices are very difficult in Queensland. So now I'm here and my Victorian friends have moved here. Let's close the borders.
1: Very good. And there's some support for that, actually, I think. Sally Branson, happy Queensland Day for
4: Thank you.
1: Saturday.
4: Happy Queensland Day.
1: And I love that you no longer think of June 6 as being related to D-Day in 1944. It is, in fact, Queensland Day. So just get that other date out of your head entirely.
4: Look what's important to us.
1: That's it. There you go. Sally Branson talking about Queensland Day. Imogen from Toowoomba, proud of Queensland's beaches and the arts, QPAC in particular. Sonia says her daughter was born on Queensland Day. Love that. And Rob agrees al fresco all year round. Oh, he doesn't agree. That's BS. Try sitting outside for a dinner in Stanthorpe in July. Makes a good point. Makes a good point. Coming up after the news headlines, what Texans can teach us about how to go big on renewable energy projects in Queensland. Michael Bausch has your news headlines.
5: Good afternoon, Ellen. A damning review has uncovered major financial problems within the Queensland Police Service, with serious matters referred to the corruption watchdog. The independent investigation was ordered by the Crisafulli government in January to audit QPS spending and buying habits. It found the service ignored government priorities, leaving it facing a $400 million deficit. The federal government says the US didn't give any notice about its latest tariff proposal. Australia is among 60 countries facing a new 12.5% levy from next month. The White House has accused them of failing to crack down on forced labour, but it's widely seen as an attempt to revive Donald Trump's trade agenda. Lebanon and Israel have agreed to a renewed ceasefire after a fourth round of US-mediated talks. One condition of the truce is that the Iran-linked militant group Hezbollah stops firing at Israel. And police are investigating a suspicious fire in the Whitsundays. It happened at a unit complex at Cannonvale near Airlie Beach early this morning. Two vehicles were destroyed. Those units had to be evacuated. No one was hurt. More news at 4.
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7: Traffic.
8: Getting very slow conditions heading eastbound from Ellen Grove through to Parkinson for the Logan Motorway. About a 20-minute delay. Look out for a large pothole along the way too, just after Woogaroo Street, Forest Lake. Meantime, getting delays. Western Freeway, Mount Kutha down through to Victory Pocket. Centenary Highway getting a bit slower now. Sumner now through to the Jindalee Bridge. Eastbound Darra and outbound Gales for Goodna. Very slow for the Ipswich Motorway. Got that breakdown still. Pacific Motorway, lane 1 before the Cornwall Street exit, Woolloongabba. Heavy delays right back through the Riverside Expressway. And Ipswich Road getting a fair bit of traffic heading out bound through Annerley and getting about a 25-minute delay northbound Nudgee up to the Bruce Highway for the Gateway Motorway and the Gympie Arterial Road, Castledine up through Bald Hills towards the Pine Rivers Bridge. Very slow through there too. I'm Jason McLean from ATM with all your latest 612 ABC Brisbane traffic.
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1: Texas and Queensland. Sometimes there's a big comparison between the two. Big states, big thinks, big hats. Sometimes people wear the big hats even though they've got no cattle, but there's plenty of cattle in both places. What do Texans, though, have to teach us about renewable energy? There's a question. They've been brought to town to talk to regional councils right around Queensland about, of all things, renewable energy. That's coming up next. But first, we want to play you a little song. It is called Life is Great in the Queensland State. No, Life is Great in the Sunshine State. Oh, dear. Beautiful one day, perfect the next.

0: Has it finished yet? Yes, it's finished. Whistling and harmonicas. Whew, that was a lot, wasn't it?
1: 612 ABC Brisbane.
2: This is Drive
1: with Ellen Fanning.
0: 23 minutes to four right now. When you think of Texas in the United States and how it makes energy, what image comes to mind? Go on, be real. Big oil fields littered with drilling rigs or pump jacks pulling that sweet crude out of the earth. But these days, you're just as likely to see wind and solar farms alongside the oil fields as the Lone Star State enjoys a boom in renewable energy projects. Why am I telling you this? Well, if Texans can do it and do it big, why not Queensland? It's why three Texan lawyers have been invited to tour around regional council areas this past week to offer their insight into how to boost Queensland's renewable sector. Rob Wetzel is a wind lawyer and rancher from Sweetwater in Nolan County, part of the delegation. G'day, Rob. How did the Queenslanders find you from Sweetwater in Nolan County and lure you over here?
3: Well, good afternoon. Actually, they came to my office in Sweetwater, which is a town very similar to Hugoton out in Queensland. They came in about 2023 and showed up at the office, and we had a nice chat. And after that, they invited us to come, and we came with a larger delegation in the fall of 2024 and visited around Barcaldine and Blackall and Longreach area, and then Brisbane as well. And then we came back about 10 days ago, and we've been here since then, going back next Wednesday.
0: So what is it that you have to share, Rod, about how to get these renewable projects going, how to get the money men in and the money women in to invest in our state, but also how to convince everyday Queenslanders who maybe don't like the idea of wind farms and battery arrays and solar arrays, that this is a good idea?
3: Well, I think if you landed in a spaceship in the middle of Queensland, you would think you're in West Texas, except for the kangaroos. The people, the country, the wind consistency, all the main ingredients there, the flat terrain that you have in West Texas is also here. And so, we didn't create the wind business. We didn't ask for it to come to West Texas. In 1999, it just showed up. And when it did, fortunately, we were able to take advantage of that opportunity on many levels.
0: But you saw it as an opportunity, right? Because a lot of times when, you know, a big wind project comes, people, their first instinct might be to say, hell no.
3: No, that's true, and I have to confess, I was one of among the skeptics, but one of a rancher client of mine, he was in pretty desperate straits. It hadn't rained for 7 years. We have a mainly agricultural economy, like they do in Queensland, based on cattle raising and agriculture, and he was convinced that they were onto something real, and convinced me to take a look and try to make the best contract I could. And I was able to do that with a wind company called General Electric out of California. And when we got that done, then there was just an avalanche of leases. And since that time, we've probably done between 10,000 and 20,000 leases.
0: Wow. West Texas, the wind energy capital of the United States. And from right in the middle of it, Rob Wetzel, wind lawyer, rancher from Sweetwater in Nolan County. You've heard him say that a group of outback Queensland councils literally knocked on his door at his legal office. Why did they come to you? What do they want to learn from you?
3: Well, actually, as I understand it, they had contacted a professor at the University of Texas where I formerly taught wind law. And that professor talked to him about electrical systems, transmission, and so on.
0: Because they wanted the same industry and opportunity in their local government areas. Is that right?
3: That's true. And he recommended me. And then they came out to Sweetwater, which is about 250 miles north of Austin, to visit, and that was a watershed moment.
0: Hmm. So what sorts of advice, as you've been moving around, have you had to tell them? Because they would have been telling you, Rod, that we've had changes to the planning law here in Queensland, and those local councils are really sweating because they have to have community sign-off. Those councils have to organise the community sign-off and consultation before the development application is finalised, before they even know what's going to be built, so they're sweating about that. And also, increasingly, we're centralising to the planning minister here in Brisbane what gets built, and often they'll start the process in the regions of going through and working out whether they want it. And the government in Brisbane will call the project in and they'll have to start the process all over again. So what's your advice about what to do in that setting?
3: Well, I might point out that even though our systems are different as far as some of the approvals or taxation and so forth, I think in many ways they're very alike, in that in Texas, one of the ingredients that a wind farm has to have in order to go forward is the incentive of a tax abatement from the county or local government, which enacts property taxes on the businesses in the county and so forth. They get
0: and it. So how does that benefit the community? How does offering a tax abatement, just explain it to me, why does a tax abatement mean people locally go, oh, that's good for us? It's not just good for the person who's in the drought, who's hosting the wind farms, it's good for the community. How does that work?
3: Well, the way that works is that becomes an incentive for the wind farms to come there and take the leases from the landowners, because the more lucrative the tax break they get for a 10-year period, the more likely they're going to come to that particular area to set up their wind farms.
0: Okay, but at the same time, if I'm the local dry cleaner in Sweetwater, if I run, right, the local plumbing business, what's in it for me? Because right now there's every incentive for people to say, you know what, I don't like the idea of big, tall wind farms. I don't want a big wind tower. You see how big those things are? Tell them to go away.
3: Well, if you talk to anybody in Sweetwater, a town of about 11,000 where I'm from, they would tell you it's the trickle-down effect. They're the folks in the country that get the wind turbines, and then they're the folks in town who are benefited by a better standard of living, better tax base. Our tax base has gone up from $435 million to almost $4 billion in about 20 years. We've set up new businesses. We've attracted businesses from South America. They've located there, new jobs, vocational training for wind technicians. That's among the top 10 jobs in the U.S. now.
0: Really?
3: So there are many, many benefits. And then we have new hotels, new restaurants, even have, liquor stores we didn't have before. We have all kinds of amenities for the rural community that didn't exist in the past, which have upped the standard of living for everyone there.
0: You're listening to Rod Wetzel. He has come to Australia, come to Queensland, gone right through Huendon, presumably had a look at the copper string line, where that's going to go to unlock and transmit renewable power to the northwest of the state, the new minerals section. He's having a look around and saying, well, we've done it in West Texas. West Texas is the wind energy capital of the United States. The topography and possibilities in Queensland are the same, but it's not taking off here in the way it is there. How do we get that to happen? The local councils have asked him this. Rod, the question comes up again and again, which I think is a really sensible question from communities. Who's decommissioning these giant turbines when they run out of gas or become obsolete? If they go bankrupt, who sorts all of that out? Have you had to wrestle with those sorts of issues as well?
3: Well, that's a great question, and the good news is we haven't had to do that because of the consistency of the wind, the fact that it's a non-depletable resource, that all the wind farms now in our area were built in a period of about 2003 to 2006.
0: Wow, that was fast.
3: Every single one of those now is being repowered, and extended for another 30, 40 years. So now we're going looking at 2060, 2070, but it gives the landowner the opportunity, and the attorneys, of course, to renegotiate those leases with modern terms, more current type provisions, and, you know, all around better win-win for everybody.
0: There's some of the mayors, I don't know whether you've met with them, have said to me, particularly in the southwest of our state, if the proponents of a big wind project or a big battery project or a big solar array came into town and said, what's in it for you to have these giant, you know, wind turbines and transmission lines? We'll make the electricity cheaper in your town. Have you gone to those sorts of measures in order to get that social license to operate in Texas?
3: Well, unfortunately, in Texas, the way it works is the, you know, the utilities, the way the power is sold on to the metropolitan areas and then filters back to the small town.
0: Mm.
3: But it does result in lower prices because you have lower taxes, and overall wind and solar is a lot cheaper resource than natural gas or other types of energy. So, you know, it eventually filters back to the community in the way of lower prices.
0: I love, I feel like talking to you is like talking to one of my late uncles or old uncles from out in the bush in Queensland. Gee, you must have fit right in the way you talk and think about issues as well. But I am just amazed because Texas is about oil, and that was your identity there in Texas for a long time. And ours, Queensland, is about coal, and to some extent the Premier talking about oil projects. And there is this great resistance to renewable energy. How do we overcome that, do you reckon?
3: Well, that was a great fear that we had, because for 25 years before wind, I was an oil and gas lawyer, and all of my clients, all of my friends were saying this is ridiculous. You know, they can never replace oil and gas, until they realized it's not an or, it's an and it's not a political issue. In Texas, it never would have made it if it were, had it been a political issue, because our governor at the time was George Bush, who's an oil man, and then Rick Perry, who's also an oil man. The lobby of oil and gas, very strong. But the anticipated Armageddon between oil and gas and wind never occurred. And now there's a great accommodation where they work together. In fact, one of the new prospects going on now is building a huge transmission line out to the west of the oil fields and the Permian Basin to electrify oil and gas facilities with wind and solar.
0: That is hilarious. You get the renewable energy out to the oil fields to keep them going. It's not an or, and it's an and. Don't turn it into a culture war. Is there a point where leaders just need to lead and say, this is what we need to do, this is what brings prosperity, cheaper energy, we're just going to have to do this? Is that what happened in 2003 to 2006? Somebody said, as we said in Australia, sometimes we're going to have to crash or crash through?
3: Yes, and I think we were even astonished at the approach that the state government took. Basically, it was hands off, and they realized this was putting money into the pockets of landowners in rural areas, bettering the life of those people, bringing the young people back to the rural areas that had left because of no jobs. And so that became a, you know, really, really good event. And they were able to grasp that. And one thing they did that we can talk more about is they came up with a very visionary idea that hasn't been grasped by any other state, and that was a transmission loop system called CREZ, in which they designed, the government instructed the Public Utility Commission to do studies and develop a loop transmission line that went through all the rural areas to the metropolitan areas to bring that power to the metropolitan areas, and added about 18,000 megawatts of capacity. And so many, many more wind farms were able to be built. in the West Texas area.
0: Yeah, there's no point building a wind farm in the middle of nowhere if there's not a transmission line to take the power to the people who need the power. It's great to have you here. I know we've spoken many times to the mayor of the Western Downs area, which is a real go-ahead area. They've got everything from fossil fuels out there right through to renewables. They just want to be an energy area. And they want to obviously look to your example to achieve that. Doesn't matter where you're getting the energy from, you want to be known for energy because that brings prosperity. And the same thing, it brings the kids back so they don't all go to the cities to live. Hey, you in Brisbane, who are you meeting with in Brisbane?
3: Well, we've met lots of folks here. We spent yesterday over at Parliament House and visited with a lot of nice folks over there, different departments.
0: Any politicians?
3: We talked with Robbie Ketter, a very interesting man. And also his father was at the Shire Fair the other day. Really, I'm reading his book, by the way. It's a very good book. Mm-hmm. So I'm a big fan of Australia. My father was in the Pacific in World War II, and a lot of his friends were here.
0: Wow.
3: And always told me I need to go there. It just took me 70 years to get here.
0: Well, you're a gentleman. Thank you so much for taking the time to talk to us.
3: Thank you.
0: All the very best. Isn't that wonderful, sharing the expertise? It's tough making transitions, tough for communities to ensure what's going on for the future. If you live in a part of the world where you can generate energy, where you think about being an energy producer, how do you transfer to renewables and keep your heritage going as well in oil and gas? And didn't you love the story about we got to get the renewable energy out to the folks who are pumping the oil and gas because they need it for their operations. Rod Wetzel, wind lawyer, rancher from Sweetwater in Nolan County, part of that delegation coming from Texas, travelling around Queensland to talk to councils about how to get renewable energy as a big industry up and going for Queensland.
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0: After four, an extraordinary story. Have you seen this? The motorcyclist injured in a crash on a Brisbane road tells his story. It was quite amazing. You would have seen the vision of it maybe on your socials. All sorts of people coming to help this fella pinned under a car.
6: The vehicle lifted up. I started getting dragged out, and then it came back down on top of me in a different position. I could hear all my ribs cracking again and breaking, and I didn't have that extra breath anymore, right? I just there was no catching it. But luckily, split second later, car lifts up and I'm pulled out. So
7: when that first time that it happened, did you have enough time to think in your head, okay, you know, this might be it again, or was it so quick?
6: No, it was because I was I think there's probably 5 seconds left that I had before, I think I was dead. And so you just felt okay, this is it, right?
0: An amazing story of a community coming together to rescue that man. Stay tuned after four for that. Coming up next, changes to flood mapping debated in Logan.
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0: It's a moving feast in Logan. Large sections of Logan will be off limits for anyone wanting to build a house. This was one of the big changes Logan City Council voted on during today's big meeting on flood policies. 612 reporter Kenji Sato joins me now. We spoke to the Mayor John Raven on Monday about these recommendations. Today, the council's basically decided you won't be able to build in high flow areas. What does that mean?
8: That's exactly right, Ellen. So these are areas that are deemed high risk in Logan. It's a fairly large area of land. So about 12,000 existing properties are currently fit that description. So under these new changes, you won't be allowed to build any new houses, so it won't affect the existing properties. The only structures that you'll be able to build are unenclosed structures, so things like car parks, garages, things that allow water to flow through in areas of flooding events. So this was a particularly controversial motion. They briefly discussed and debated the prospect of making it easier to build granny flats and extensions as a way to offset some of the harms to preventing new houses being built. Councillor Tony Hall was opposed to this change. He said that it shouldn't be up to council to tell people what they could and couldn't build on their own land. He said that people could build flood-proof houses, and it should be up to individuals to decide what level of risk that they were willing to take. Is Councillor Hall now?
5: People are pretty creative. There's people living under the oceans constantly, not just during a flood event, but constantly, okay? And they got there by looking at the risk and engineering ways around the risk. I believe people need to be given the opportunity to utilise their properties as they can, and I don't think blanket blocking people from being able to develop their properties is the right answer for councils to move forward on.
0: Big debate in Logan today. You won't be able to build houses in high-flow areas. The other big issue, Kenji, was whether or not Logan should agree to having to saying that if you live next to a dry gully that's dry most of the year, but in a flood event turns into a creek, you are living in the highest flood risk category. Have they pushed back on that?
8: Yes, so this has been quite a drastic change. So some of these dry creek beds, so they're referred to as ephemeral creeks. So most of the year round, it's a completely dry creek bed. But during flooding events, they turn into temporary creeks. So those have been classified as high-risk zones. But now they'll be going and creating a new category, A4, an Area 4 category, which will be the lowest possible zone. So it means that if you live next to one of these creek beds, one of these ditches, you'll go from the highest flood risk category to the lowest flood risk category. Quite a significant change. It'll affect some 2,800 properties around Logan. It comes off the back of some new modelling. So the old modelling suggested that living next to one of these dry creek beds put you at high risk due to the high frequency of flooding events. But new modelling suggests that even in events of these floodings, the actual severity is quite low. In fact, having one of these ditches, having one of these gullies near your property can actually decrease the chance of your house flooding because it diverts water elsewhere. So these changes will essentially mean that if you live next to one of these areas, you won't be considered in that high-risk category. Quite the opposite. You'll be considered in some of the lowest high-risk categories. There's some exceptions. So areas around Scrubby Creek will continue to be rated as high-risk zones. But for most of these other areas next to ephemeral creeks, that's not an issue that you'll have to worry about anymore. Yeah.
0: Big changes in Logan, and it just shows, Kenji, where the rest of the southeast is going to go is that we all start updating our flood maps with the obvious implications for insurance premiums. Thanks, Kenji.
8: Thank you,
0: Ellen. Kenji Sato, 612 ABC reporter. Stay with us after four. That amazing interview with the young motorcyclist trapped under a car, saved by folks in Brisbane yesterday. He's paid tribute to them. And how will the big tax reforms that are coming in change the country? We'll have that question for you. Also in the next half hour, you're going to hear from the former commissioner of the Queensland Family and Child Commission, Natalie Lewis. She wound up her role on Sunday, putting the question to her, should Indigenous kids be adopted into white families? Stay tuned.

0: ABC News, good afternoon. I'm Michael Bausch. Queensland's top cop says a scathing review of the police service's finances makes for sobering reading. An independent audit found the QPS ignored government priorities in spending and buying practices. Money was also channeled away from its intended use. The alleged mismanagement has left a likely $400 million deficit. Commissioner Brett Pointing admits public confidence and trust could be damaged.
1: Aspects of the review have now been referred to the Crime and Corruption Commission. Our focus now is on maintaining reform momentum, working through the review's recommendations in consultation with government, and continuing to drive meaningful, lasting change across the organisation.
0: There's been a fatal road accident in Queensland's Central West. Police say the driver of a car died in a collision with a truck on the Landsborough Highway between Longreach and Winton just before midday. The car's passenger was badly hurt and was taken to hospital in a stable condition. The truck driver suffered minor injuries. There's been a confirmed measles case in Cairns in far north Queensland, with health officials releasing a list of potential exposure sites. Christopher Tester reports.
2: The Cairns and Hinterland Hospital and Health Service has asked people to monitor for symptoms of measles over the next 3 weeks if they attended any of the exposure sites at particular times. The list includes a Jetstar flight from Sydney to Cairns that landed at 6:30 last Friday night, the 131 bus between the CBD and Whitfield at certain times on Saturday and Sunday, along with the Cairns Hospital Emergency Department on Sunday evening. The Health Service says the locations pose no ongoing risk. Common measles symptoms include tiredness, severe cough, and a blotchy red rash. The infected patient is recovering at home.
0: Australian beef exporters are bracing for an imminent tariff spike in China. The countries have had a history of trade friction, as the ABC's Alison Horne reports from Beijing.
3: Under a new trade arrangement that started at the beginning of this year, imports of Australian beef to China are subject to new quotas, and once passed, an additional 55% tariff will be slapped on all incoming beef products. China's Commerce Ministry has issued an alert to Australia that it's about to breach the quota, meaning the tariff adjustment will soon be triggered. China says the fee is to protect its local agricultural industry. Alison Horne, ABC News, Beijing.
0: Meantime, the federal government says a looming wave of US tariffs isn't justified. The Trump administration has flagged a levy of up to 12.5% on about 60 countries, including Australia. Washington claims it's a crackdown on forced labour, but critics say it's just a loophole to rescue Donald Trump's trade agenda. Cabinet Minister Murray Watt says Australia has some of the strongest anti-slavery laws in the world. Queensland's Premier says a record 12% drop in stolen car insurance claims is a glimmer of hope. The Insurance Council of Australia says 6,100 were lodged across the state last year. David Crisafulli has told Parliament it means Queensland has lost a shameful title.
4: And what has occurred as a result of these figures is Queensland is no longer number one as the car theft capital of the country, but we must keep going.
0: Former Liberal staffer Bruce Lehrman is locked in a battle with the National Anti-Corruption Commission over the possession of his own diary. Elizabeth Byrne explains.
5: Bruce Lehrman is seeking funds to pay lawyers who represented him in proceedings over allegations he used official information about the French submarine project for his own gain. Today, the federal court heard the diary had been classified and will have to be searched to declassify portions before Mr. Lehrman can have it back. The case comes after the High Court knocked back Mr. Lehrman's bid to claim defamation over allegations he raped Brittany Higgins at Parliament House. He has always maintained his innocence.
0: Queensland's weather, scattered showers tomorrow for the Granite Belt, the southern Darling Downs, as well as the north tropical coast. Fine or mostly fine elsewhere. Possible morning fog between Cairns and Townsville. Brisbane, 13 to 21. The Sunshine Coast, 11 to 21. The Gold Coast and Ipswich, both 10 to 21. Fine for the southeast on Saturday. A few showers for Sunday and Monday. On Moreton Bay, seas around 1 metre. 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
11: Hey, a very good afternoon to you. Coming up to 6 minutes past four this afternoon, very keen to bring you that interview with the young motorcyclist who was trapped under a car yesterday. You would have seen the vision on your socials. Extraordinary pictures of ordinary Queenslanders running along the streets of Brisbane to get a car off this young motorcyclist and save his life. He's going to tell you what was going on for him and how those people literally saved his life yesterday. It was extraordinary. Imagine that. In the middle of the traffic, in the middle of the day, off they went. Right now in Brisbane, 22 degrees. Russell Island, 22. Eden's Landing, 22. 22 degrees at Ipswich. Margate, 21 degrees right now. 21 at Tugan, and it's 22 at Alex Headlands.
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6: Traffic.
12: Got a breakdown on the Gateway Motorway northbound, just under the Meadowlands Road overpass at Belmont. Reduced speeds down to 60 k's per hour through there. The Gateway Motorway northbound nudge out to the Bruce Highway delays around about 40 minutes now, and it's very slow. Castle on heading out through Bald Hills, the Gympie Arterial Road as you head towards the Pine Rivers Bridge. About a 15-minute delay from Mount Coothar down through Victory Pocket for the Western Freeway, and delays Sumner to the Jindalee Bridge for the Centenary Highway. Still got that large pothole on the Logan Motorway. Look out for that eastbound just after Woogaroo Street of Forest Lake. Ellen Grove through to Parkinson, getting delays up to 15 minutes for the local motorway as it is. Meantime, the M1, very slow go. 8 mile planes heading down through Daisy Hill. A little bit under speed northbound as well. I'm Jason McLean from ATM with all your latest 612 ABC Brisbane traffic.
11: Thanks so much, Jason. 7 minutes past four. Did you hear just in the news, the Crime and Corruption Commission has been called in to investigate claims of financial mismanagement and governance failings within the Queensland Police Service. Independent financial review of the QPS finances authored by Neil Castles forecasts QPS faces a $400 million funding black hole by June 30. How's that possible? The Police Minister, Dan Purdy, tabled the report this morning, described it as damning.
13: But the report is a bombshell review and it is damning. And it exposed the extent of the former Labor government's financial maladministration of the Queensland Police Service, with a series of systemic issues identified which would have led to an estimated $400 million deficit if left unchecked by the end of this financial year, which has led to the referrals to the Crime and Corruption Commission. This report has showed shocking instances of financial mismanagement and governance failures in the Queensland Police Service. This review aims to refocus the organisation on frontline policing, and the terms of reference were clear. No redundancies, frontline policing services as a priority, and community safety is paramount.
11: I think we're going to hear a lot more about that, don't you?
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14: Like initially it was, hey, like...
11: Yeah, the time now is 9 minutes past four. A few gremlins in my system.

0: this afternoon. Something's pressing buttons that I'm not. Ooh, very strange. Hey, I'm dying to bring you this story about the motorcyclist. Did you see the story yesterday? I mean, it's not often that someone goes through a horror road accident and really lives to talk about the experience. The cyclist pinned under a car, helped by strangers on a busy road, speaking about the experience today. 24 hours later, he thought it would end very differently.
1: Like, initially it was, hey, like, can I get out, right? And then it was like, man, I'm dying. Like, this is it.
0: Listen to that, would you? It's not often someone goes through a horror road accident and lives to talk about the experience. A motorcyclist caught up in a four-vehicle crash on Gympie Road at Kedron yesterday, briefly trapped underneath a car, and the vehicle pinned him by his chest. What you would have seen on the video on your socials, it was posted on the 612 ABC Facebook, all over our Instagram and so forth. Amazing footage. People left their cars in the traffic and came running to help him. A dramatic few seconds, and they'd lifted the car from on top of the badly injured man. Strangers making a life-saving split-second decision to save his life. That man, Tyler Weeb. And today, can you believe it? Today, he's okay. He's even given a bedside interview from hospital about what it was like to think he was going to die. Have a listen to this.
1: And I was just headed into work, was stopped at a stoplight. I was behind a car, and all of a sudden I saw a car, like, driving through the other cars. So it had jumped the curb and was pushing through and, I guess, pushed back on me. And so I fell off the bike, and then the car step kept coming. And rolled right up on top of me. I was being dragged. And then when it stopped, my head and my chest were under the car. The tire was on my chest. And, yeah, that's where I was just trying to flail my legs as much as possible just to let people know I was, like, there and, you know, still kicking kind of thing, right? Literally and figuratively.
2: Your first thought was let people know.
1: Yeah, just like, well, you're trying to get out, right? But you're just like, yeah, you're just being crushed, so, yeah.
2: And you mentioned the helmet.
1: Yeah.
2: And the placement of it off camera. Can you tell me about that?
1: Yeah, so the helmet was, you know, underneath the car, and, like, it was, I think it was helping hold up the car a bit too, so it was getting crushed, and so I did have blood coming out of my mouth and such. So, but the helmet definitely, you know, without that it would have been 100% gone. And it was a full face helmet, so, you know, I do recommend everyone, you know, as cool as it might be to, as much as it isn't fun in the Queensland summer, you know, that full face helmet saved my life there too.
2: At that moment, what was running through your head?
1: Like, initially it was, hey, like, can I get out, right? And then it was like, man, I'm dying. Like, this is it. Yeah. You know. So, you know, wife and two kids, like, not here. And, you know, this is it. So, yeah.
2: Yeah, and I'm sorry to...
1: No, it's okay. It's okay.
2: Yeah. Yeah. If you need to take a minute, please.
1: No, I'm all right. Yeah.
2: Sorry.
1: Like I said, you know, it felt like 2 minutes till like, people were there. Who knows? But, yeah, so they went to, like, when they were there, it was like... like, I was like, this is the end, right? I've held on to for this long, and this is right. Can't hold on any longer. So
2: this video of everyone lifting the car, you know, it's impressing Queenslanders all over the state and all over the country. Tell me about that first moment, because we see them not be able to do it the first time.
1: Yeah, so, you know, I'm not gonna complain about it, but, you know, they went to lift it off the first time, and, you know, probably some coordination issues with communication.

0: issues, and so the vehicle lifted up, started getting dragged out, and then it came back down on top of me in a different position. I could hear all my ribs cracking again and breaking, and I didn't have that extra breath anymore, right? I just there was no catching it, but luckily, split second later, car lifts up, and I'm pulled out, so.
1: When that

0: start rushing through the head, right? Like, how bad is this? You know, am I gonna make it, right? And yeah, it's a scary time. Scary time for sure.
1: Can you tell me on the record the extent of your injuries? What's been the result?
0: Yeah, sure. So all but two of my ribs are broken. My sternum is broken. I have a number of vertebrae. I don't know how many that are fractured, but no nerve damage. I think there's my collarbone is broken, and I had a collapsed lung. So that was one of the other things there of, like, I couldn't breathe. So that was, you know, even after I got pulled out, it was, I was having a hard time breathing, and they were trying to give me, you know, some painkillers, I guess the green whistle there, but I couldn't breathe in. And so, yeah, it was very scary, very scary.
1: Can you describe, did you have a moment of, like, a wave of gratitude? And I guess, what did that feel like when you realized you were gone?
0: Oh, yeah, like, you know, and that's, you know, I wouldn't be here without them, right? So, nothing but, you know, like I was saying, you know, it really showed Australia and Queenslanders stepping up, and so proud to be here, so proud to be part of this country, and you know, just love it. And you know, I've seen videos on the internet of places where people didn't step up, and you know what, just so thankful. So thankful. I get more time with my daughters. I get more time with my family, and you know, second lease on life. So just thank you, thank you. Can't say thank you enough.
2: Have you got goosebumps listening to that? What a story. All his ribs broken, his collarbone broken, his lung collapsed, which is why he thought he wouldn't be able to keep breathing. He was right. And the fact that people just ran down Gympie Road at Kedron yesterday to help. People did not think twice, and they lifted that car off him and got him out. Tyler speaking there to reporter Christina Puljak. Did you hear how sensitively she was interviewing him? And a lovely footnote, you heard his accent, originally from Canada, became an Australian citizen on Australia Day this year. Tyler Weeb, what a fella.
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2: Greg Jericho is the chief economist at the Australia Institute. Senate estimates saw senators grilling Treasury officials today about how the government's tax reform agenda will change the country. Greg, a key question was, last time any political leader had the courage to make big tax changes, which was a generation ago, the questions were coming, you know, they were designed to lower taxation and grow the economy. This isn't doing that. What did the Treasury Secretary Jenny Wilkinson and the Finance Minister Katie Gallagher have to say in response to that?
7: Yeah, I mean, we're talking here about the changes to the capital gains tax discount and also changes to taxation of trusts. And of course, what the government is saying is, one, they're not going to hurt economic growth. And in fact, their figures suggest, or Treasury's figures suggest, it will increase housing supply. But the, really what it's about is rebalancing or redistributing national income from the very wealthy, who got overwhelmingly the benefit of capital gains tax discounts and trusts, and trying to align it up a bit more with the taxation that is paid by people who earn a salary or a wage.
2: And was there an open acknowledgement from the head of Treasury and the finance minister that this would not grow the economy?
7: Yeah, basically. I mean, they were asked about their forecasts, and the Treasury Secretary, Jenny Wilkinson, pointed out that no, it didn't. When it was all washed through in aggregate, there was no impact on GDP growth, so no sense of it making anything stronger or worse. But that's also as much as

0: say that while the impacts weren't negative, they weren't as a bigger size enough to actually change overall GDP growth, given you know, there is a heck of a lot more else going on in the economy than just new building or new construction.
1: Yeah. The head of Treasury, the finance minister, being grilled at Senate Estimates today about these big tax changes that rebalance how we tax income in this country. No real significant reduction in how we're taxing wages, but a big change to how we tax income from investments. Now, the question came up today, Greg, that the Treasurer has kept for himself under this legislation the power under to use regulation to conclude the fine details of who pays tax and how much. Give me some examples of what he'll have the power to decide in relation to who and what these taxes, these new taxes, refer to.
0: Yeah, this came out in a story in The Australian, which perhaps might weigh your opinions on how relevant or important the story is. But yeah, within the tax legislation, there are a number of things which will go to what we call ministerial determinations, which means he can, or she, if we ever get a woman treasurer, can put in regulations to change various things. And what things that they're referring to are what actually will constitute a new dwelling, because new dwellings, you're able to negative gear a new dwelling, and new dwellings are not subject to the changes to the capital gains discount. So that actually needs to be precisely stated in a law somewhere. What actually is a new dwelling? Is it a granny flat? Is it a temporary type of structure? Is that a new dwelling? Currently you are excluded from the changes capital gains discount and negative gearing if you are, for example, an aged pensioner. They won't affect you, but in the regulations, the minister will have the power to change that. Also, some other exemptions, and perhaps what the government is thinking about very much is, are there going to be exemptions for things like small businesses and things? So are there going to be any sort of carve-outs in there?
1: The legislation that's being rushed through very hastily in Parliament is kind of a shell, and then the Treasurer goes back to his office and has powers under regulation to individually decide how all this is going to work. And the Greens Senator Nick McKim told the hearing that Chalmers could, for example, he was just using a hypothetical, but he could, under these powers that he's got under this new legislation, exempt all Labor Party members or all people in his Brisbane electorate of Logan from changes to negative gearing and the CGT discount. And he wondered, therefore, you know, shouldn't we legislate this stuff? Isn't this something that we shouldn't let a treasurer just kind of decide in his office with the door shut?
0: Yeah, I mean, there's a couple things that could come out of this. Is one, a minister could do that. The Greens are also concerned that if, let's say, there's a change of government, then what would stop a Liberal Party treasurer using the regulations to basically exclude everybody from the changes and in effect, undo all the legislation? What Jim Chalmers is arguing is that, one, that this is not unusual that there are regulations involved with taxation legislation, because generally taxation legislation doesn't have every minutiae in it, but also that even though there are regulations, they are subject to disallowance by the Parliament. So the Senate can vote to disallow the regulation and basically say, yeah, nice try, Jim, but we're not going to exclude the Labor Party members. But it is a case of they get less scrutiny than new legislation. So certainly members of the opposition and crossbenchers would say, actually, we'd prefer more to be legislative measures, because then they're actually voted on, they're debated, whereas disallowance motions are time limited and they can be played around with, and there's generally a lot less scrutiny of them.
1: Wow, it's all happening very, very quickly, isn't it? The government's bill to increase capital gains tax and curb negative gearing in return for moderate tax income relief has passed the House of representatives, fruitless attempts by the opposition and some Teals to make some amendments. The government has used its numbers to obviously secure the passage there. Opposition yelled shame as the result was declared, and it now wants the bill, the government wants the bill passed by the Senate before July 2, when the Parliament rises for the winter. Greg Jericho, thanks for your time.
0: No worries, Ellen. Great to chat.
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1: I don't know about you, but I'm still reeling from the revelations of what life is like for children in state care in Queensland. So many recommendations from the Commission of Inquiry into Child Safety. One of them, there's been a big pushback on the idea that Indigenous kids in care should be adopted out to non-Indigenous families. You're going to hear a key interview on that after the news at 4:30. But here's Bruce Springsteen, Hungry Heart.

0: Hungry Heart, Bruce Springsteen at 29 minutes past four on 612 ABC Brisbane. News headlines now with Michael Bausch.
1: Hello there, Ellen. Among the stories we're following, the corruption watchdog's been called in after an independent review found the Queensland Police Service misused taxpayer funds. The Crisafulli government commissioned an external audit in January to go through the QPS's books and contracts. It found the service ignored government priorities in spending and buying habits. Money was also channeled away from its intended use, leaving a likely $400 million deficit. There's been a confirmed measles case in Cairns in far north Queensland. Potential exposure sites include a Jetstar flight from Sydney that landed last Friday. Prime Minister Anthony Albanese says the US didn't give any notice about its latest tariff proposal. Australia is among 60 countries facing a new 12.5% levy from next month. The White House has accused them of failing to crack down on forced labour, but it's widely seen as an attempt to revive Donald Trump's trade agenda. Briefly in sport, round 14 of the NRL kicks off tonight with Manly hosting Souths, while in round 13 of the AFL, it's the Adelaide Crows at home to Geelong. More news at 5.
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3: Traffic.
4: Breakdown on the Pacific Motorway just before the Cornwall Street exit, Woolloongabba, causing heavy delays right back through to the Riverside Expressway. Inbound Riverside Expressway, very slow traffic through there as well. 15-minute delays, Mount Coot down through Victory Pocket for the Western Freeway. And your northbound run, Centenary Highway, that stretch from the Ipswich Motorway right through to the Jindalee Bridge. Very heavy going, Ellen Grove eastbound through Parkinson for the Loke Motorway. Good news, though, that pothole has been filled at Forest Lake. M1, very slow, 8-mile planes down through Slass Creek. Northbound, a little bit under speed as well. The Gateway Motorway getting usual delays from the Port of Brisbane Motorway right down through to the M1 merge and getting about a 45-minute delay now northbound from Brisbane Airport through to the Bruce Highway for the Gateway Motorway northbound. I'm Jason McLean from ATM with all your latest 612 ABC Brisbane traffic.
0: Thanks so much for that. 29 minutes to 5 now. Now to yesterday's revelations. Did you listen to them? What life is like for children in state care in Queensland. Now, it is bad enough that this state has more children in care than any other state. 13,000 vulnerable souls who need care and support. But it's how the state has treated them that's a scandal. The Commission of Inquiry into Child Safety report pulled back the curtain on what goes on in so-called residential care homes, which have grown into a billion-dollar business over the last 10 years, after successive governments dropped the ball on funding the sector and recruiting enough kinship and foster carers. 2,200 children living in homes, often homes run by unregistered providers who are not subject to oversight or inspection, and where 67% of the sexual assaults of children in care occur. But are the recommendations of this inquiry, the fourth in recent decades, going to make this situation any better? I want to introduce you to a woman you'll know, Natalie Lewis. She used to be the Commissioner for Queensland Family and Child Commissioner. She finished up the job on Sunday, meaning that at this crucial moment, the Commissioner's lost an advocate whose career across youth justice, child and family services and Aboriginal and Torres Strait Islander affairs spans more than 25 years. Natalie's background's important to know. She was the CEO of the Queensland Aboriginal and Torres Strait Islander Child Protection Peak for 8 years. She's also held numerous appointments on boards and councils that have driven significant reform in the Aboriginal and Torres Strait Islander child protection and family services sector. So she knows what she's talking about. She's in our Gold Coast studio this afternoon. Natalie, just let's reflect on how bad the treatment of children in care is. What did the report outline?
5: Yeah, look, the report clearly sort of tells a story of a system that's lost its grip, you know, on its core purpose, you know, around promoting and upholding the safety of children and young people. It's sort of a system that's sort of been predicated on this really dangerous assumption that removal equals safety. And amongst the pages of the report, you know, we can absolutely see very clearly documented the rates of abuse in care. the experience of placement instability, the disconnection that children experience from family and from culture and from relationships that are really significant to them in terms of their well-being. We've seen, you know, examples of really compromised educational health and disability support and generally quite poor life outcomes. So, you know, the promise of care is supposed to be protection, you know, but the test of care is outcomes. And in that regard, this report is fundamentally, you know, a story about a failure of accountability to uphold the rights of children that the state has in its care.
0: Mm. The idea that they could be removed from home by the state where they're judged not to be safe, let's say.
5: Yeah,
0: and that
5: for
0: they
5: sure.
0: could be placed in a situation that is desperately unsafe, where they could be exposed to physical and sexual assault and not have their needs met. Why have we ended up with all these kids in care, Natalie? Perhaps a majority of whom are First Nations kids, many more than any other state or territory, which was a failure, the Commissioner found.
5: Yeah, it's...

0: number of children in care has just exploded in Queensland, and I think that, you know, that's happened for a number of reasons. One of the, you know, other findings, you know, and things that were brought to our attention in the report was a discussion around things called the proximate causes. So when we think about things like domestic and family violence, and when we think about substance abuse, and you know, we think about housing instability and those types of things, as a system focused on, you know, protecting the safety and well-being of children, the most effective way to do that is to have a significant focus on addressing those proximate causes, to sort of make sure that families are, you know, well supported, that children are not experiencing harm by virtue of their families not having, you know, access to the types of supports and services that they need. So we haven't seen, you know, for a couple of decades, a real effort to recalibrate the funding towards prevention and early intervention. So on the other side of that equation, we've seen growing then demand on the child protection system, significantly more money invested in
1: at the other end.
0: And that's amounted to an investment in failure, because the outcomes for those children for whom, you know, the state has, you know, exercised extraordinary power in the lives of those families in terms of removing children from those families, it is absolutely reasonable for Queenslanders to have an expectation that when government removes a child from their family, that the child's life outcomes will improve, that they will be safe. And so in this, you know, this cycle of crisis, of growing numbers of kids in out-of-home care, the care provided deteriorates in terms of quality. And that's certainly what we've seen in this report.
1: And just before we move on, often the reason children are being removed is not necessarily because of physical or sexual abuse, but because of neglect. And when you think about that, what you're thinking about in terms of prevention and early intervention is domestic and family violence support, drug treatment programs, that sort of thing, because the children are being neglected rather than being abused. Just for clarity, to understand the picture of what we're looking at.
0: Yeah, the majority of children entering care is on the basis of neglect, and certainly there is there, I would not question for a second, you know, the harm that's presented to children in circumstances of domestic and family violence, you know, where there is significant, you know, substance abuse, like, and I think that what we always tend to do is then look towards one particular department to be, you know, responsible for providing all of those responses. But the reality is this is a cross-portfolio failure of accountability. So where we haven't seen, you know, targeted investment in terms of drug and alcohol treatment programs, where we haven't seen investment that is about domestic and family violence, but not just the policing of it, but the support and response to families in crisis. Mm. They're the types of responsibilities that need to be shared beyond just, you know, rhetoric across government portfolios. And so that accountability extends far beyond the Child Protection Department.
1: Yeah, part of the failure exposed yesterday by the Commission of Inquiry into Child Safety, its report released yesterday, a massive report, all the issues well known to your guest, Gamilaroi woman Natalie Lewis, former commissioner at the Queensland Family and Child Commission. She finished up that job on Sunday. Her phone's been running hot from people like me to ask questions about the recommendations in part of this inquiry. Now, the commissioner has made a recommendation that means Aboriginal and Torres Strait Islander children who've been removed from family could be adopted out, Natalie, to non-Indigenous families. That's been quite a controversial recommendation. What would be the impact of that?
0: I guess it's disappointing, I guess, that the emphasis has been about the recommendations that are focused on adoption. And because the reality is, in the legislation that exists in Queensland, adoption is already an option available to achieve permanency for children. But it is certainly not the only one. It comes with a different set of costs for children in terms of their relationships, the severance, like the permanent severance of their connections to their family, you know, their siblings, their grandparents, their culture, and also their identity is displaced. And I think so that is an incredibly serious

0: exertion of power, like in regards to children. There is no dispute the importance of stability and permanency, but there are absolutely opportunities that are very clear and obvious within the existing legislative framework that allow children to experience stability and certainty around their placement that does not require them to make concessions about their rights in terms of connections to family and to culture. So I think that, to sort of focus in on that being the only way to secure meaningful permanency for children, I think is really limited and a limited view. And I think that, there was some, discussion about, this idea that it's about ideology has been preventing, all of these, the underutilisation of adoption in Queensland, but it is just as dangerous for ideology to drive the overuse of adoption in Queensland because, in a space where we're being encouraged to, to think about it in terms of law and ethics, evidence has a place there. And there is very, very little evidence, reliable evidence, certainly, that adoption produces positive lifelong outcomes for children.
1: Well, let's go through the Commissioner's argument, and this is the recommendations that the Subcommittee of Cabinet's having a look at. They get to decide whether to implement this, right? So the Commissioner says that the Department of Child Safety is too concerned with keeping Indigenous kids connected to community and culture and are therefore leaving them in an unsafe situation because they're Indigenous. So he's objecting to what he calls it is called the Aboriginal and Torres Strait Islander Child Placement Principle in the legislation, and that you actually devised that. So he's talking about you. And he says this principle that you've devised, Natalie, means that culture is trumping the safety of these kids. So he's sort of saying you can either have culture or you can have safety. What do you say to that?
0: Well, it's absolutely not true. That's a false choice. There is nowhere in the legislation that enables the cultural needs of a child to trump the safety of that child. The paramount principle is clear. It is very, very much the primary consideration, and I would find it, really difficult to accept this proposition that child safety officers are making a conscious choice to leave children in an unsafe environment for the fear of being, called a racist or for, not understanding the importance of culture. I think that is absolutely ridiculous. The paramount principle and the child placement principles.
1: So the paramount principle is that the child should be safe. The safety of the child is paramount. And the other principle that he says that conflicts with is the Aboriginal and Torres Strait Islander child placement principle. But you're saying it's not an either-or because what does the Aboriginal and Torres Strait Islander placement principle, does it say you mustn't take kids from culture and kin and community at all costs? Does it say that? You wrote it.
0: No, absolutely, it does not say that. It is certainly not prohibitive. When we look at the number of Aboriginal and Torres Strait Islander children that are placed with non-Indigenous carers or in residential care, that means that more than half of the children in Queensland are not placed in accordance with the child placement principle. So legally, there is no barrier. There is no, and it seems there is no practice directive that is actually letting the child placement principle get in the way of determination of other placement types. So
1: And you were explaining to me earlier that what your five principles were about was step one, let's try and keep families together. Indigenous families, and I mean that accords with there's no clash there with the placement principle, the overwhelming principle that families should be kept together. Two, talk to the families, see if you can get their participation, talk to Aboriginal and Torres Strait Islander organisations, see if they can help, see if you can place the kids in family and community, see if you can do that, and if you have to take them away, make sure that they're connected to culture. So you've even written in the fifth principle, if you have to take them away, well, then just make sure they're connected to culture. So under what circumstances would that be said to conflict with the overwhelming principle, which is kids should be kept safe?
0: Yeah, it's beyond me. I'm not sure how that that continues to keep cycling through. I think, you know, whether you see that in, you know, the NT with what's going on there at the moment, you know, from time to time this issue comes up. You know, this idea that, you know, culture is in conflict, you know, or is being prioritised over the safety of children. And I can say emphatically, I have, you know, been an advocate for Aboriginal and Torres Strait Islander children for nearly 30 years. You will never catch me on any day suggesting that Aboriginal and Torres Strait Islander children should be left in a harmful situation. Our kids are entitled to the same expectation as every other child in this country. But what the Child Placement Principle seeks to do is to provide a legal and a practice safeguard to make sure that when we are arriving at those decisions, we are guided by the things that mean something and that are going to support the long-term safety and well-being of that child. So, you know, it is not contentious to think that maybe we look at, are there services and supports available for a family to be able to keep this kid safe at home? That is not contentious. That is just responsible. If it is also looking at, you know, the participation of children and families, they are the ones most profoundly affected by that decision. So having their input and having them involved in that significant decision is just, you know, upholding their rights.
1: Sorry, Natalie, I pressed the wrong button. Natalie Lewis is with you. She's a Gamilaroi woman. She finished up on Sunday as the Commissioner for the Queensland Family and Child Commission, the dedicated Aboriginal and Torres Strait Islander representative on that commission to represent and be dedicated to the issues concerning Indigenous kids in Queensland. Now, critically, the question arises, will you be replaced, right? Will you be replaced, Natalie Lewis, with another First Nations advocate who deeply understands the issues you've been talking about today, you've been advocating for 30 years? Not because, in this case, First Nations people represent 3%, let's say, of the country, but they represent, these kids represent maybe up to 50%, maybe higher, of the kids in care. So the Attorney General was asked that. Will Natalie be replaced with a First Nations advocate? This was the answer.
2: Oh, well, first of all, I'd like to thank very much Natalie Lewis, former Commissioner, for her her time at the Queensland, or QFCC. Her term was up and she was not reappointed.
3: Will the role remain as it is? Will someone replace her?
2: So I've been very well reassured by the Commissioner of the QFCC that the work that former Commissioner Lewis was undertaken is continuing.
1: Natalie Lewis, she was referring there to Luke Twyford, who's at the QFCC. Last year he said the role of a First Nations advocate is vital. It's something that Queensland has agreed to with all other states and territories. What do you think of the idea that you might not be replaced? There might not be an advocate of your calibre in the room?
0: Yeah, that's incredibly, disappointing. I would have thought that would be a fairly easy question to answer. There has never been a point in time in Queensland where there has been such a gross overrepresentation of Aboriginal and Torres Strait Islander children in out-of-home care and in the youth justice system, the two statutory systems which those commissioner roles exist to oversight. So when the state exercises extraordinary power over the lives of children, the majority of whom are Aboriginal and Torres Strait Islander children, I don't think that it should be particularly challenging to see that a dedicated, unapologetic focus on accountability for those children should be difficult to contemplate. I mean, it's pretty straightforward. So I think that one of the things that's really important in terms of those roles and the way that those roles are currently configured, being able to even have a program of work that was dedicated to monitoring overrepresentation, to engaging directly with Aboriginal and Torres Strait Islander kids and providing independent advice about policy and reform, that work and the extent to which the other commissioner, which is the role that I was in, the extent to which that can happen is solely left at the discretion of the principal commissioner, because they don't have control over budget or prioritisation of, yeah. of work.
1: We are out of time, but that yeah. and that person is a non-Indigenous person without the expertise that someone like you has accumulated over 30 years. Natalie Lewis, thanks for taking the time to talk to us today.
0: Yeah, thank you.
1: Natalie Lewis, former Commissioner of the Queensland Family and Child Commission. She was the dedicated Commissioner for Aboriginal and Torres Strait Islander Children at that Queensland and Family and Child Commission. As I say, the Queensland and other states and territories have all agreed to establish an independent and appropriately empowered First Nations person to advocate for children in the state. So it'll be interesting to see whether or not Queensland is going to step down and say that they're not going to do that anymore. 10 to 5.
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5: Traffic. Still got that breakdown coming out of Brisbane City on the Pacific Motorway just before the Cornwall Street exit. Heavy delays right back through the city for the Riverside Expressway. Inbound heavy as well. Hale Street, Countess Street getting its usual afternoon heavy traffic. And Brunswick Street, very heavy both directions between Gregory Terrace and also Ann Street in the valley. Also getting heavy delays up to 15, 20 minutes. Mount Coota down through Victory Pocket for the Western Freeway. Local Motorway continues to be very slow. Eastbound Ellen Grove through Parkinson. And also getting delays both directions through Slash Creek, the M1. Gateway Motorway continues to be a little bit slow. Murarrie right down through Rochedale. And still about a 45-minute delay, the Gateway northbound from Brisbane Airport right up through to the Bruce Highway. I'm Jason McLean from ATM with all your latest 612 ABC Brisbane traffic.
1: Can Brisbane cope with another NRL team if the Western Corridor is awarded the 20th NRL franchise? Zane Bojack from ABC Sport with you now. Wow, I thought it was the AFL that had the monopoly on the Western Corridor, Zane.
6: Yeah, well, this is what the NRL is trying to counteract or trying to gain back some ground, Alan. But I came on with some facts. I don't know whether it makes me dangerous or not, but I'm a bit worried. So for those that don't know, at the moment the NRL is undertaking a number of negotiations with Channel 7, Channel 10, Channel 9, who currently holds the free-to-air rights, Fox Sports, who holds the streaming and the pay television rights, and other streamers like Paramount and Amazon. And one of those broadcasters, Peter Volandis, the chairman of the ARLC, has not indicated which broadcaster. One of them said that if they were successful in getting the package of being the broadcaster for the NRL moving forward from 2028, they would like another team in the competition by 29 or 30. So the pressure's come on the NRL to perhaps move forward a little bit quicker than what they're expected to with their 20th franchise. Of course, Perth comes in next year, which is 18. PNG comes in 2028, which is 19. And then it's up to where do we go to for that 20th franchise. And a lot of people thought that it might be New Zealand, because Peter Volandis had even indicated himself that he's headed over there next week to find out whether or not a second team in the South Island, based around Christchurch, would be able to coexist with the New Zealand Warriors, who at the moment have absolutely... Well, they're tearing rugby union apart over there, Alan. I think the NRL is trying to make a second side come in there that complements rugby league and doesn't, you know... sort of tear down the Warriors. But the other, of course, the other area that is being looked at is the Western Corridor. And I just wanted to put these numbers in front of you to say, is it worth actually looking at a third team in Brisbane? The greater business area has got 2.83 million. We know that. And we know that it could definitely service a third team commercially. And also, I think, you know, they could do it with the talent that's available in this area. But I don't know whether you're aware, the Broncos averaged 40,871 for their home matches last year. The Dolphins, 22,893. So if you just look at that, out of a city or a greater Brisbane area of 2.83 million, only 63,764 are going per fortnight. That's not per week, per fortnight. So the question is, if you bring in a third team, is that going to... I mean, the Broncos are still going to dominate, because we know that they always will. But does that mean that the Dolphins get pulled back to maybe 18,000, 21,000, and then the other team that at this stage doesn't have the financial resources of a Redcliffe or a Broncos, are they going to be able to survive? Now, Steve Johnson has been pushing the Ipswich / Western Corridor Jets franchise. And he's very keen to put some investment in place from US equity firms. But this is what I'm saying to you. Are we actually going to get more NRL supporters out of going to the Western Corridor, particularly when you consider Kevin Walters, Alan Langer, Kerrod Walters, Ezra Mam, they've all come out of that Ipswich Corridor, right? And they all play for the Broncos, and they have already got rusted on Broncos supporters in that area. Are we going to be increasing the pie? I don't think so. And I think that's the big risk that we've got. But I'm happy for people to text in and tell you that I'm wrong, Alan. I just wonder whether or not we're actually cannibalising ourselves to actually have a third team, when perhaps, given that only 21,000 are going to the Dolphins games now, 22,893, are we asking for a little bit too much to go a third team?
1: Yeah, if you have a view on that, send us a text. We always love to hear your views on things. 1300 222 612 046 792 612. Hey, turning to the Gold Coast, Jai Murray earns a Q Clash debut, 19 years old.
6: Yeah, this is interesting and so funny that Damien Hardwick, the coach of the Gold Coast Suns, said today when he was talking to media and to the players, he said that young Jai was actually playing an NBA computer game in his bedroom when he knocked on the door and went to walk in and tell him he'd made his debut. Jai didn't realise that he was there, and for the 30 seconds or so, he just kept playing, and Dimmer's like, oh, maybe I should just walk out again, until he just said, Jai, and Jai went, oh, how long have you been standing there? So he informed him last night that he's making his debut. 19-year-old who comes out of Burleigh is a young man who's also played for Tugan in the NRL, or in the Gold Coast Rugby League competition. So he's a winger slash halfback flanker who's 19 years of age, about to make his debut for the Suns against the Lions team, which needs to get back to basics, according to coach Chris Fagan, who spoke to the media today. He said it's about simplicity. He said, we took some encouragement from our performance against the ladder leaders, Fremantle, last week, but we need to build our confidence up. It's been down. And look, what better time to play a Q clash against the Suns, a team which Brisbane has traditionally dominated, including in last year's semi-final where they won 100-47. But it's not going to be easy down there in the Gold Coast, but it's a big game coming up, Alan, as well as, you know, the big NRL games that we've got for the Queensland Mega Sports Day coming up on Saturday.
1: Yeah, go Queenslander. Marnus Labuschagne under pressure to hold his spot after two failures in Pakistan. Talk to me about the cricket.
6: So this is interesting. So the reason why we're speculating that Marnus is under pressure is because Victorian pair Ollie Peake and Matt Short have been added to the one-day squad to play Bangladesh. Originally, Marnus was going and they weren't. But Marnus has since got a duck off two balls in Rawalpindi and then 5 off 12 the night before last in the 41-run win by Australia. That game being played in, I think it was in Lahore. So, look, they've got another game coming up tonight. Really looking forward to seeing if Marnus can get some runs, because he desperately needs them, but also the Aussie team trying to win the series. It's one all at the moment as it sits. And also interesting today too, I don't know whether you saw, Alan, Tim Payne, former Australian cricket captain, linked with the Queensland Bulls coaching situation. At the moment, they're negotiating a payout package for Yoan Botha, the current coach from South Africa. Tim Payne linked, even though he's the coach of the Adelaide Strikers, and, you know, Queensland cricket needs a coach of both the BBL team as well as the Red Bulls and White Bulls teams. Yeah, he's been linked, so it'll be interesting to see whether Tim Payne ends up being the Queensland Bulls coach.
1: 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Big weekend coming up.
6: Absolutely. Tonight we've got the NRL with Manly versus Souths on your sports channel. And, of course, you can jump on the ABC Listen app and you can listen to, in the AFL, the Crows and Geelong. They're your options tonight.
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1: It's about a minute away from your news at 5 o'clock this afternoon. After that, gee, it's been a bruising session of state parliament. It comes to an end today, and it's all raised questions about the question
10: of... The Crisafulli government commissioned an external audit in January to go through the QPS's books and contracts. It found the service ignored government priorities in spending and buying habits. Money was also channeled away from its intended use. Police Minister Dan Purdy.

0: ABC News. Good afternoon. I'm Michael Bausch. The corruption watchdog's been called in after an independent review found the Queensland Police Service misused taxpayer funds. Hannah Moon reports.
1: The Crisafulli government commissioned an external audit in January to go through the QPS's books and contracts. It found the service ignored government priorities in spending and buying habits. Money was also channelled away from its intended use. Police Minister Dan Purdy tabled the report in Parliament today, and he didn't mince his words.
2: The report is a bombshell review and it is damning.
1: Commissioner Brett Poynting says it makes for sobering reading and admits public confidence and trust could be damaged.
0: Police have charged a third teenager over an alleged knife attack in Toowoomba on the Darling Downs. A 19-year-old male suffered minor wounds to his arm in yesterday's incident at the Grand Central Shopping Centre. A 17-year-old suspect was arrested at a Rockville address this morning. Two other boys, aged 14 and 16, were detained yesterday afternoon. The Federal Aged Care Minister has defended a new computer system that decides government funding for home care. Client data is entered manually, but a strict algorithm locks in the final payout, which can't be overridden. Hundreds of complaints have forced officials to reassess 132 decisions. Sam Ray maintains the tool is faster and fairer, but has still ordered an urgent departmental review.
3: We think the integrated assessment tool is a significant improvement on the previous assessment system, but I'm not satisfied with the prioritisation mechanism that's a component of that tool. So I've asked the department to conduct a rapid review.
0: China has warned it could hit Australian beef imports with a massive tariff spike within days after a strict trade quota was nearly filled. Alison Horne reports from Beijing.
4: Starting this year, China announced a new quota system for Australian beef imports, it says, to protect its local agricultural industry. China's Commerce Ministry has just issued a warning to Australia that the quota threshold is about to be reached. After then, beef imports will be slapped with an additional 55% tariff. The impost could happen within days, and despite lobbying from the Australian government, there's no indication the quota will be lifted or expanded. Alison Horne, ABC News, Beijing.
0: Iran has denied firing missiles or drones at Kuwait's international airport, instead laying the blame on a malfunctioning US missile system. William Howard Evans reports.
5: US Central Command has rejected the claim as false, saying Iran launched a deliberate, calculated and unjustified attack on the civilian airport. Kuwait says the assault killed one person and injured dozens more and has attributed it to Iran. This comes as US President Donald Trump faces increasing pressure to bring the conflict to an end.
6: The yeas are 215 and the nays are 208.
5: That's the US House of Representatives approving a resolution to block Mr. Trump from continuing the war. For now, the vote is largely symbolic, but it reflects growing unease among some Republicans over the administration's handling of the conflict.
0: A high-profile neo-Nazi has avoided jail after he and other white supremacists were found guilty of booing at a Melbourne Anzac Day service last year. Christian Silver reports.
7: Jacob Hersant was the first Victorian to be jailed for making a public Nazi salute and is one of Australia's most prominent white supremacists. Today, a magistrate described his criminal past as deeply troubling but opted not to send him to jail over loud booing during an Anzac Day dawn service last year. Hersant and three others disrupted the service, heckling an Indigenous elder when he performed a welcome to country. Today, the magistrate found all four men guilty of behaving in an offensive manner. Hersant was ordered to pay a $1,900 fine.
0: To finance on the markets, the ASX 200 fell 100 points today to close at 8,686. The Australian dollar's worth 71.4 US cents. Queensland's weather, scattered showers tomorrow for the Granite Belt, the North Tropical Coast and Northern Cape York. Fine or mostly fine elsewhere. Possible morning fog between Port Douglas and Ingham. Some frost inland, including the Northern Interior. Brisbane 13 to 21, the Gold and Sunshine Coast. 11 to 21, Ipswich 10 to 21.

0: Rain for the southeast on Saturday, a few showers for Sunday and Monday. On Moreton Bay, seas around a metre. ABC News.
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5: And a very good afternoon to you. Coming up to 6 minutes past five, getting chilly, getting darker at this stage of the year, isn't it? 20 degrees at Tygem, Capalabar, just 20 degrees this afternoon. Flagstone, 20. Dinmore, 20. Albany Creek, 20. 21 degrees at Labrador. The Gold Coast, the winner for warm temperatures this afternoon. And just 19 at Golden Beach this afternoon. This half hour, I'll brief you on the intriguing case of the unnamed high-profile Queensland man who allegedly had an extramarital affair. He could be unmasked next week by a Cairns magistrate overseeing a domestic violence extortion case. And later, the peak body representing people who have been adopted, talking about some of the recommendations of the Queensland Commission of Inquiry into Child Safety. Let's check the roads.
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1: Traffic.
7: In the city, got a breakdown southbound on North Quay, centre lane before Ann Street on-ramp. That's causing delays. Very busy conditions. Hale Street, also Countess Street in the city, and Brunswick Street, the valley between Greatview Terrace, Ann Street, very heavy also. Still getting delays up to 15 minutes. Mount Kutha down through Victory Pocket for the Western Freeway, and similar delays for the Centenary Highway northbound from the Ipswich Motorway through to the Jindalee Bridge. Still got that breakdown also Pacific Motorway just before the Cornwall Street exit, Wollongabba. Heavy delays right back through to the city for the Riverside Expressway. Gateway Motorway northbound Nudgee up to the Bruce Highway, about a 35-minute delay, so it's starting to ease just a touch. Southbound for the Gateway, a little bit slow, Murray down through Wishart, but traffic's starting to thin out there. I'm Jason McLean from ATM with all your latest 612 ABC Brisbane traffic.
5: Thanks so much for that. 7 minutes past five now. There's an intriguing case going on in the Cairns Magistrates Court at the moment. It's the talk of the town. The case centres around an extramarital affair between a woman and her lover, who is being referred to publicly as a high-profile Queensland man. It's alleged the woman's male partner threatened to out this high-profile Queensland man, revealing his extramarital affair publicly, unless his female partner agreed to a separation agreement that favoured him. He's been charged with domestic violence extortion offences and is currently on bail. The names of the star-crossed lovers have been suppressed until Monday, when the matter comes back before the courts, at which time the high-profile man could be unmasked. So how has it come to this? Well, let's be clear from the start. The prominent man is not a party to the domestic violence matter and is not alleged to have committed any crime. But by having the illicit affair, he has found himself caught up in a high-stakes legal case. The court was told on Friday by the police prosecutor that the defendant, whose female partner had the affair with the high-profile man in 2017, allegedly threatened to expose the relationship by contacting the married man, his wife, or place of employment. Essentially, the allegation is the defendant said, if you don't come to a formal separation agreement that favours me, I will blow up this high-profile man's life and career. Now, the name of the high-profile Queensland man has been said out loud and repeatedly in the Cairns Magistrates Court on Friday. But much to the annoyance of the magistrate, Gelma Mioli, an argument ensued between the police prosecutor and the defence lawyer for the accused about whether the name of the high-profile Queensland man should be suppressed. All this was happening on a Friday afternoon, mind you. The magistrate said this was unfair, that it was all being dumped on her on a Friday. Quote, it's not the type of case any magistrate should be expected to hear on the fly, Ms. Mioli said. Then the magistrate, on advice from the chief magistrate here in Brisbane, granted an interim suppression order and scheduled another hearing for Monday to determine whether she will grant a permanent suppression order on the high-profile man's name. So today I am legally forbidden from publishing the man's name on Monday. I might be able to tell you.

0: his name if the suppression order is lifted. Let's go to the issues in this case. At the heart of the issue of whether to identify the high-profile man then is whether that would have the effect of unmasking the woman in the case, whether she would also be identified. The court heard on Friday that the priority of police was to protect the identity of the complainant. Senior Sergeant Stevens told the court, complainants need to feel protected in coming forward about extortion attempts. The magistrate concluded last week that identifying the high-profile man could identify the alleged victim of the domestic violence extortion offence. The allegations are, said the magistrate, if she doesn't comply, he will out her affair with the high-profile person. If the high-profile person is then not part of the suppression order, the defendant achieved his purpose. On the other hand, the defence barrister made a series of other suggestions to the court. Her name is Bridie Billich. She argued against the high-profile man being included in the suppression order, telling the court that his name would not lead to the female complainant or the accused being identified. She maintained there was no link between the high-profile person and the complainant, and naming him would not out her as having an affair. However, she said, despite the element of sensationalism in naming the public figure, even if the link between the two lovers was discovered, it couldn't be published with a suppression order in place to protect the woman's name. Quote, the link between the high-profile man and the complainant could never be published because that would be identifying the complainant, Ms. Billich said. She concluded, the high-profile man does not have standing in this court. This court should not be minded with his embarrassment. We'll have an update on that for you on Monday.
1: Who will win the AI race? Has gambling become our national sport?
2: Questions. They've never been more important. So the one thing we'll never question is our duty to keep asking. ABC News, keep asking.
0: 12 minutes past five now. What happens if I press this button?
3: It's golden ticket time. 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
0: You know what to do. The lines are open. We can't wait to put a few people into the draw this afternoon for that golden ticket. Wow, wouldn't that be something to get your hands on? 13 past five.
4: Hi, it's Zan Rowe. 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
0: Well, State Parliament rises today. It won't return until our MPs reconvene to hear the state budget later in the month. And along with debate about children in care, e-bikes and scooters, abortion, there's been a fairly savage debate about when extramarital affairs should stay in the shadows and when they become a matter of legitimate public interest. The issue began with allegations that two state government ministers, Tim Mander and Amanda Cam, failed to disclose their relationship in a timely way when they were sworn in to the Crisafulli Ministry, as is required by the Ministerial Code of Conduct. Both say they have not breached the rules, as they had an on-again, off-again relationship, and there was nothing to disclose at the time they were sworn into the ministry. David Crisafulli came to government promising that ministerial accountability would be a foundation stone of his government. He'd hold his ministers to account, sack them if they failed to meet high standards.
6: Both ministers have assured me they have complied entirely with
7: Premier,
6: the code of conduct.
7: With respect to you, Melina,
6: I'm not going into people's personal lives.
0: But it's touched off a bruising public and private debate inside the halls of Parliament about the private lives of politicians. Leading the charge has been the Deputy Premier.
8: If they want to go down this rabbit warren of who is sleeping with who disclosed what, then we'll go there.
0: Well, the question then becomes, when should an extramarital affair stay in the shadows, and when do we need to know what's going on between the sheets?

0: Professor A.J. Brown specialises in public policy and law. He's from the School of Government and International Relations at Griffith University. Thanks for coming on, A.J. It's a really fine line to try and work out when we have any business knowing about a politician's private life. To start with, this is it doesn't come down to gossip and wanting to know, and it doesn't come down to morality, does it?
1: Oh, yeah, good to be

0: mean, there's personal ethics between individuals at a private level that's got nothing to do with anything that is inherently in the public interest, that it's been in the public domain. But when it comes to decision makers, to politicians, and particularly to decision makers, then there's a different level of ethics that kicks in, which is public ethics, and the question of the integrity of the decision making process and people's service in government. And just to make it a bit more complicated, there's another type of ethics, which is professional ethics. So some of this really relates to what do your immediate colleagues know. It's not necessarily about public, the integrity of public decision making, but it's just about what are your colleagues entitled to know, just because they're working with you. And that's also an element that I think is at play for politicians, just like it is for anybody else in any other kind of employment.
1: Yeah. Under what circumstances might, let's say, an extramarital affair become a legitimate matter of public interest? Because obviously it has to be weighed up against the personal harm, AJ, that results to innocent parties by revealing an extramarital affair.
0: Absolutely. And I think the only reason why in this situation we're even thinking about it and talking about it is because we're talking about politicians. We're talking about public office holders. So the fundamental, I mean, there are reasons why this has become public. I mean, you were talking about that case in Cairns. High-profile people attract public attention. There's a number of reasons why people are interested in their private lives. Sometimes it's just gossip, like we said. It's just salaciousness. It's just the voyeurism of society. Sometimes it's because they are influential in a variety of ways, and we want to know whether these personal relationships and interests are influencing our understanding of what it is that they're doing publicly. And with politicians and public office holders, it's even more so. The critical question there, which is when it does become potentially relevant for the public to know and for things to be on the public record, is any question of whether there are official public decisions, duties that have been affected, or decisions that are being made, or public money that's being spent in a way that's being influenced by whether it's an affair or a personal relationship interest.
1: Yes, it's
0: or
1: any kind of
0: interest.
1: It's exactly. Any kind of relationship, isn't it? It could be a relationship between a brother and a sister. It could be a relationship between a father and a child. It could be a relationship between, if you and I have been in business for 30 years and I go into Parliament and, you know, maybe we haven't been in business together for 3 years, do I have to declare, you know, my relationship with you if I'm making judgments about whether to fund the government and international relations school at Griffith University, right?
0: Yeah. And it's when, I mean, there are some friendships that would be strong enough to be an interest that would need to be disclosed in some circumstances, even though they're just purely friendships, but in others not. And similarly with all other types of relationships, the fundamental test is, is it a relationship that that could affect the integrity of a decision, or, and this is partly why this is also a question, could it be perceived, could it be seen to be influencing a decision, whether it's actually influencing the decision or not, because that's a big part of public confidence in the integrity of public decision making as well.
1: It should be said that we're not speaking about any person in particular. We're having a general conversation about how these rules work and where, what gets to stay in the shadows and what has to be made public. People give up a lot, don't they, AJ, of their privacy to be in public life. What do we have a right to know about them, and what strays into the area of just gossip? A tough one that emerged, let's just keep it hypothetical. A tough one might be, for instance, what if you had a relationship in the past, that you maybe don't want anybody to know about today, or that it is just that, a past relationship, a past sexual relationship with somebody else. Should you really have to declare all of that under the code of conduct, or how would you decide whether to do so or not?
0: Well, I mean, talking about politicians and talking about ministers, which is really what we're talking about here, then there's really two circumstances where it might need to be disclosed. One is where it helps explain or is very relevant to the relationship that someone has now. but it wouldn't have necessarily been

0: necessarily have been necessary to disclose it back at the time. But if it's relevant, if this extent and depth of that relationship is relevant to the relationship now, then you would disclose, that would be part of your disclosure now about the current relationship.
1: Yeah, but how do you know whether it's ever going to come up again? So this is what's so movable about it all, right? I suppose you can't just make a single declaration. You'd have to... So let's go back to you and I. We're in business together for many years, and now I'm making a decision about whether to fund the Government and International Relations School at Griffith University. I may not have declared our relationship when I was sworn in, but if it comes up, wouldn't I have to trot back and update the register?
0: Well, that's right. And that's why I think it's the real test of whether a relationship should be declared should it have been declared at the time. And that's where, when we're talking about in this situation, it's very different for politicians to have a relationship, for example, in when they were in opposition, when they're not actually in a decision-making role, when they're not ministers, they're not even part of a government. Then the official decisions that a relationship might be relevant to are simply not being made. So there's actually no purpose in disclosing the relationship. There's no conflict because there's no decisions being made.
1: But that becomes
0: very different if you become a minister or even a member of the government, particularly a minister, then everything becomes relevant. So you would expect the disclosure to be made at least at that point.
1: Yeah, everything becomes relevant once you become a minister, because then you have a portfolio, you have budgets, you have decisions, you have much more power. And the exercise of that power, we have to understand whether those decisions are being made for the public benefit or whether there's something else influencing the decisions. Can we not just rely on politicians to make these decisions, particularly in circumstances where it might be really, really awkward, really, really embarrassing, or really, really hard for their families to deal with the public disclosure? Can't we just rely on them to use their best judgment?
0: Well, we do need to rely on them, and we do rely on them. And obviously the individuals involved make these decisions as to what to disclose and when and to whom. And I think very often that will be not necessarily be something that has to go in a formal declaration of interest, but it could well be something that you just disclose to your colleagues, in this case to the Leader of the Opposition or the Premier, that, look, you need to know because we're working together, so that you're not blindsided by anything, that we've got a relationship, but it's not very public and it doesn't need to be. But we do have, when it comes to people who are in decision-making office or positions of influence, public officials, we do have backups because things do need to go on the public record. There do need to be declarations of interests that actually provide the guardrails, if you like, to make sure that decisions are defensible. I mean, in this case, I believe that the question of whether any specific decision could have been influenced by the relationship between, in this case, Minister Mander and Minister Cam, has been referred to the Crime and Corruption Commission. And so that's a guardrail. That when that was done, my own reaction was, well, good, because there you've got an independent guardrail that can actually look at it and verify that, that decision was not actually contaminated, couldn't have been contaminated by the relationship. Because of the way that it was made. So there are guardrails there. There's the Integrity Commissioner. Queensland is unique in having an Integrity Commissioner who can provide private integrity advice about the management of conflicts of interest to senior decision makers, politicians, and also other senior public officials. And so that's the guardrail that also helps. I think there's opportunities to strengthen it. It shouldn't just be down to politicians alone or the Premier alone to determine, when codes have been breached. I think that can be strengthened. But at the end of the day, it's up to the Parliament to make the decision. It's up to the public to then make the decision about whether they've still got confidence in particular politicians and in parliamentarians. I think all public officials are pretty aware of that.
1: Yeah, indeed. Under the Code of Conduct for Ministers in Queensland, the buck does stop with the Premier, who decides the consequences if he feels

0: feels that a minister in his cabinet has breached the code of conduct. And we should say that Tim Mander has referred his own matter of where he was enrolled to vote to the Queensland Electoral Commission and has maintained all the time that he never made any decisions as a minister in any way that were inappropriate as a result of his relationship with Amanda Cam, and she says the same goes for him. AJ Brown, thank you so much for your time.
1: Good to talk to you, Ellen.
0: It is 26 minutes past five right now in the afternoon. Bit of music might work. Here's Riptide by Vance Joy.

0: Vance Joy, Riptide, great song, isn't it? It's time for the news now on 612 ABC Brisbane. It's 5:30.
1: Everything Brisbane.
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0: ABC News. Good afternoon. I'm Jessica van Vonderen. A 35-year-old man has been acquitted over a fatal assault outside a Western Downs pub in 2023. Grace Nakamura reports.
1: Moa Lagaya has been cleared of all charges after pleading not guilty to the unlawful striking causing death of 32-year-old Lincoln Hode.

0: The four-day trial in Toowoomba's Supreme Court heard evidence of a drunken night out at the Dalby races on September 16th in 2023. The two men did not know each other but crossed paths during the night, culminating in a fight outside the Australian Hotel just after 1 a.m. The court heard it was a fact that Mr. Lagaya punched Mr. Hode, who fell down and hit his head, and later died from his head injuries. Defence barrister Craig Eberhard successfully argued it was self-defence after Mr. Hode pushed and kicked Mr. Lagaya first.
1: A damning review has made serious allegations of financial mismanagement within the Queensland Police Service and triggered a corruption watchdog probe. The independent investigation was ordered by the Crisafulli government in January to audit QPS spending and buying habits. It found government priorities were ignored and funds were misdirected, leaving a $400 million black hole. Police Minister Dan Purdy says the report isn't pretty and he took no pride in tabling it in Parliament today.
2: But the report is a bombshell review and it is damning. This report has showed shocking instances of financial mismanagement and governance failures in the Queensland Police Service. This review aims to refocus the organisation on frontline policing.
1: The federal government's big budget tax changes have passed the House of Representatives, but they still need Senate approval, as Jack Mackay reports from Canberra.
3: The government is forging ahead with its reforms to negative gearing and the capital gains tax discount, with the changes passing the lower house, where Labor has the numbers. The coalition attempted to amend the bill to remove those reforms from the legislation, but failed. The bill now heads to the Senate, where the government needs support from the Greens to get the changes over the line. The minor party is yet to say if it'll back the laws, raising concerns about the level of ministerial discretion in the bill. Treasurer Jim Chalmers has suggested those concerns are a beat-up.
1: There's been a confirmed measles case in Cairns in far north Queensland, with health officials releasing a list of potential exposure sites. Christopher Tester reports.
4: The Cairns and Hinterland Hospital and Health Service has asked people to monitor for symptoms of measles over the next 3 weeks if they attended any of the exposure sites at particular times. The list includes a Jetstar flight from Sydney to Cairns that landed at 6:30 last Friday night, the 131 bus between the CBD and Whitfield at certain times on Saturday and Sunday, along with the Cairns Hospital Emergency Department on Sunday evening. The Health Service says the locations pose no ongoing risk. Common measles symptoms include tiredness, severe cough, and a blotchy red rash. The infected patient is recovering at home.
1: Queensland's Deputy Premier has poured cold water on calls to cap soaring council rates. Josh Dye reports.
5: Sunshine Coast Council this week hit residents with a 10% rates hike following an 11% increase last year. The council cited the spiralling cost to provide services. Several other councils across the state are grappling with similar pressures and have also hiked rates well above inflation. Council Watch, a national ratepayers association, is calling for Queensland to follow Victoria's lead and introduce a rates cap. Deputy Premier Jared Blay says that's not on the government's radar.
6: I would say at this stage that it's not something the government has considered and the rates are a matter for local governments.
5: Sunshine Coast Council will also slash 130 jobs as it tries to balance its budget.
1: In the NRL, round 14 begins tonight with Manly hosting Souths, and in the AFL, the Adelaide Crows are at home to Geelong to begin round 13. Queensland's weather, scattered showers tomorrow for the Granite Belt, the North Tropical Coast and Northern Cape York, fine or mostly fine elsewhere. Possible morning fog between Port Douglas and Ingham and some frost inland, including the northern interior. Brisbane, 13 to 21 degrees. The Gold and Sunshine Coasts, 11 to 21. And I'll have more news at 7 o'clock on ABC TV. Hope you can join me then.
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8: Yeah. Took out that breakdown Pacific Motorway just before the Cornwall Street exit, Woolloongabba. It's a broken down truck and that's causing very heavy delays right back through the Riverside Expressway and round through Coronation Drive, almost through to Toowong. Inbound, very heavy too, Riverside Expressway. Still very heavy for Countess Street, Inner City Bypass, and also on Hale Street and Brunswick Street between Gregory Terrace and also Ann Street, the Valley. Very slow go there too. Traffic is crawling outbound through Annerley for Ipswich Road. Still about a 15-minute delay. Centenary Highway from the Ipswich Motorway to the Jindalee Bridge has similar delays for the Western Freeway at Mount Coot, down through Victory Pocket. The M1 southbound through Rochedale, down through Tatamera got delays, and still about a 40-minute delay northbound Nudgee to the Bruce Highway for the Gateway Motorway. I'm Jason McLean from ATM with all your latest 612 ABC Brisbane traffic.
1: Who will win the AI race? Has gambling become our national sport?
9: Questions. They've never been more important. So the one thing we'll never question is our duty to keep asking. ABC News, keep asking.
10: The time now is 23 minutes to 6 on a Thursday afternoon. A big discussion is about to erupt in Queensland with so many kids in care. Are we really going to reconsider wholesale adoptions again?
7: Drive with Ellen Fanning.
11: 612 ABC Brisbane.
10: Yesterday's report by the Queensland Commission of Inquiry into Child Safety made 52 recommendations ranging from overhauling out-of-home care to adoption access. And yet, according to the peak body that represents people who have been adopted, they weren't consulted. Dr. Joanne Sparrow is the CEO of Jigsaw. Are you anti-adoption in this day and age with more than 13,000 kids in care? Is that something we should be considering, Joanne?
12: Hi, Alan. Look, no, we're not against adoption. We're against simplistic assumptions about adoption. Every adoption begins with a profound loss, and any system that's going to expand adoption must acknowledge that reality, and it should never be romanticised. So our concern is that the report treats adoption as an endpoint, and for adopted people, it's actually the beginning of a lifelong journey. The report really discussed it as largely a policy mechanism rather than speaking to anyone with lived experience, and a lived experience that continues across an entire lifespan, really.
10: The reporting of it, and it's an 1,800-page report, no doubt you've spent some of the last 24 hours having a look at that.
12: I read a lot.
10: Did you? Good. Good. Glad I've got you in captivity to ask you these questions then. Because the reporting of it has been around that we shouldn't be so concerned with keeping kids in their cultural communities. Obviously a reference predominantly to Aboriginal and Torres Strait Islander children, but not exclusively. How do you read the recommendations about adoption that have been put forward for the Queensland government to consider?
12: Yeah, look, I'm not surprised the Commission is looking for permanency solutions for vulnerable children. What surprises me is the confidence with which adoption is being presented as a solution, despite, you know, decades of evidence showing that adoption can create lifelong challenges around identity, attachment and belonging and the total abolition of cultural identity. So adoption was discussed, like I said, in the policy, just as a policy mechanism, rather than actually considering the lived experience and all of that history that sort of comes with it.
10: So what the commissioner was talking about was saying, look, we need a feasibility study to assess how the concept of simple adoption, and then later it could be incorporated into the Adoption Act. And that later he talks about we need a really good framework to deliver, quote, simple, open adoption. Now, what does he mean? Are there undue limits on how adoption occurs at the moment? What is he pointing to there?
12: So that was actually the first thing that we put through with our submission to the Commission of Inquiry was a recommendation to look at simple adoption. Because if it's going to occur, simple adoption is a significant improvement because it recognises that children don't need a whole new identity to belong. They can gain an adoptive family without losing themselves. And a child shouldn't have to lose one family to gain another. So we've been advocating for that and for integrated birth certificates for years because truth should never be a threat. A person's identity shouldn't be hidden by administrative paperwork. And an identity is not something that should be shoved into a filing cabinet.
10: So what you're basically saying is a simple open adoption is one in which the child being adopted can see on their certificate who they are. They're not given a new name, a new identity.
12: It's a different type. Yeah, sorry, Alan. It's a different type. So put it really simply, plenary adoption replaces one family with another. Simple adoption adds one family to another. So plenary adoption is the traditional form of adoption that's all across Australia. Legally, it places one family with another, replaces them with another. And the child's original birth certificate sealed, a new one's created, which creates a whole legal fiction as though the child was born to the adoptive parents. And the legal relationship with the biological family is extinguished. So simple adoption is additive rather than a replacement. It gives the child permanence while preserving their legal connection to their family of origin and their identity.
10: Okay. The Jigsaw put in a submission to the inquiry, but did anyone from the inquiry pick up the phone to you or any of the people you represent?
12: No, they didn't. And, you know, we have a lot of discussion with everyone in the community and not one of them has been contacted, and it's quite heartbreaking. And anyone that's listening from the adoption community, I just want to, you know, check in with them, because this is going to be, the discourse around this is going to be quite shocking for them, very distressing. And I just want to remind them that this is the beginning. It's not the end. It's recommendations. It's not law. And you can bet your bottom dollar that Jigsaw is going to be in there advocating on these issues. We've built a good relationship with the Queensland government. We're taking them at their word that they're going to listen to us and have lived expertise in the room as they respond to these recommendations.
10: So is that the basis of your concern? You're listening to Joanne Sparrow from Jigsaw, not the suggestion that adoptions might occur to provide permanent stable homes for some of the 13,000 children in care in Queensland, more than any other state or territory in the nation, or more than any other state certainly in the nation, merely that if you're going to use it as a policy approach, you'd best go to the experts, you'd best tread very carefully in how you achieve that rather than just sort of flicking a switch.
12: Well, that's right. I mean, you know, this is what we do with failed social policies like adoption in the past. We actually put it in the bin. We don't revive them and put the, you know, the CPR out. Children who are adopted do not remain children. They become adults. In Jigsaw Queensland, we're the organisation that meets those adults. And the child protection system measures costs in years. We see those consequences measured in lifetimes. Belonging cannot be created by a court order or a new birth certificate. Mm. You know, the report says adoption creates lifelong belonging. Our experience over 50 years we've been doing this, Alan, we've been supporting people affected by adoption. Adoption actually creates lifelong questions about adoption, about belonging, sorry.
10: So you're saying that the commissioner, to be really frank about it, has got it wrong when he says adoption creates lifelong belonging, as if that is a simple solution for a vulnerable child. You're saying he's just wrong.
12: Yeah, he is wrong. Yeah, he absolutely needs to look at it again. He should have heard from people with lived experience, and he did not. You know, if we're going to be bringing it back, if we're going to be working in that direction, then it needs, you know, I was pleased to see he was looking at simpler adoption and integrated birth certificates. But if he's looking to put a push on into child protection to make adoptions happen, then he needs to have another think.
10: Mm. You're listening to Joanne Sparrow from Jigsaw. That line in the report concerning her and others, where the commissioner characterises adoption as providing, quote, lifelong and intergenerational belonging that no guardianship order can replicate, that causing a lot of concern in the community. So if we're going to see more adoptions, what do you think needs to happen?
12: Well, look, Queenslanders have heard promises before that adoption would be in the children's best interest, and history tells us that we should proceed with humility and caution. So that's what I would say to the government, proceed with humility and caution.
10: It's all gone to a cabinet subcommittee to look through these 52 recommendations. So the Queensland government's not going to come out and say, yep, that's fine, we'll just take all of that and give it a tick. They're actually going to go through them line by line. What would you like to see in terms of how that process might unfold? Clearly it can't just evolve around a cabinet table where a section of the Queensland cabinet sits down with the doors closed.
12: No, I think it needs to be a very open process. It needs to involve people with lived experience, and it needs to be a slow process. You do not wanting to be starting to put pressure on practitioners who've worked in this field for years and have a healthy respect for past policies and what, you know, the carnage that it created. Don't start putting pressure on them to do something they know is wrong. This needs to take time. It needs proper legislation, and it needs lived expertise in the room.
10: Yeah. And before I let you go, does there need to be any genuine open question? Does there need to be some work done ensuring that folks who were adopted in the past have access to the sorts of government documents and files they want to see? Have we dealt with the past yet?
12: No, we still haven't dealt with the past. There's a whole pile of recommendations from the 2012 Senate report inquiry into past forced adoptions that haven't been actioned yet. You know, integrated birth certificates is just one of those examples. You know, we still have fragmented adoption legislation across all of the states and territories in Australia. We have nothing that sits above them to make sure that we're all treated equally. I mean, there's so much I couldn't... It's a long list, to be honest, Alan. And that's problematic when we haven't even fixed the issues of the past and we're starting to make a push to bring back adoption in the future. It doesn't make sense.
10: Yeah, an integrated birth certificate, a legal document for adopted individuals that displays information about both their birth family, including birth parents, older siblings, and their adoptive family. Thanks for the conversation, Joanne Sparrow.
12: Thank you. We appreciate your support in having us on.
10: Dr. Joanne Sparrow is the CEO of Jigsaw, responding to one of the recommendations of the Queensland Commission of Inquiry into Child Safety, which basically is emphasising measures, recommending measures designed to increase adoption in Queensland.
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7: Traffic.
8: That broken down truck has been cleared on the Pacific Motorway, Woolloongabba. Still some very busy delays right back round through to Coronation Drive, the Inner City Bypass through to Hale Street, and also Countess Street, the city. Very heavy traffic through there right now. Meantime, the Western Freeway is still about a 15-minute delay. Mount Coot down through Victory Pocket. Similar delays Centenary Highway from Richlands up to the Jindalee Bridge. And the Logan Motorway is still quite heavy eastbound Carroll Park through Forest Lake. Starting to ease through Heathwood and Parkinson, though. Northbound Slass Creek and southbound Rochdale through Daisy Hills. Slight delays too for the Gateway Motorway. It's a little bit slow, Ipswich Motorway, eastbound Darra, and the northbound run from Boondall through to the Bruce Highway, about a 20-minute delay for the Gateway on the improve there too. I'm Jason McLean from ATM with all your latest 612 ABC Brisbane traffic.
10: Thanks so much for that. Time now is 13 minutes to 6 in the evening. This is the Screaming Jets. The song is Better.

0: Better by the Screaming Jets. You're a headbanger. Yeah, you're banging your head to that one. But can you sew? Can you knit? Can you crochet? This year, the Ekka is celebrating an incredible 150 years. We are creating a special 150 Ekka quilt, a time capsule of sort, capturing your stories and memories from the past 150 years. And we're calling on you to craft, knit, sew a 15 by 15 centimetre square, something that represents your connection to the Ekka. All the squares will come together into a beautiful quilt. It'll be on display at a special 150 Ekka exhibition in August. If you want to get involved, just text quilt to 0467 922 612. You can be a headbanger at your age and stage in life, but you can also sew.
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0: 8 minutes to six right now. I keep thinking about this story today, do you? Have you seen the vision on your socials? Brisbane strangers abandoning their vehicles to rush to lift a car off a motorcyclist. His name is Tyler Weeb, and from his hospital bed, he recounted the moments leading up to a four-vehicle crash on Gympie Road at Kedron yesterday morning.
3: I was just headed into work. I was stopped at a stoplight. I was behind a car, and all of a sudden I saw a car, like, driving through the other cars. So it had jumped the curb and was pushing through, I guess pushed back on me. And so I fell off the bike, and then the car step kept coming and rolled right up on top of me. I was being dragged, and then when it stopped, my head and my chest were under the car. The tire was on my chest, and yeah, that's where I was just trying to flail my legs as much as possible, just to let people know I was, like, there, and, you know, still kicking, kind of thing, right? Literally and figuratively. You're trying to get out, right? But you're just like, yeah, you're just being crushed. So the helmet was, you know, underneath the car, and, like, it was, I think it was helping hold up the car a bit too. So it was getting crushed. And so I did have blood coming out of my mouth and such. That full face helmet saved my life there too. Like, initially it was, hey, like, can I get out, right? And then it was like, man, I'm dying. Like, this is it, you know? Wife and two kids, like, they're not here. And, you know, this is it, so, yeah.
4: This video of everyone lifting the car, you know, it's I guess it's impressing Queenslanders all over the state and all over the country. Tell me about that first moment, because we see them not be able to do it the first time.
3: Yeah, so, you know, I'm not gonna complain about it, but, you know, they went to lift it off the first time, probably some coordination issues with communication issues, and so the vehicle lifted off. It started getting dragged out, and then it came back down on top of me in a different position. I could hear all my ribs cracking again and breaking, but luckily, like, split second later, car lifts up and I'm pulled out. I think there's probably 5 seconds left that I had before, you know, I think I was dead. And so, you know, all the other questions start rushing through the head, right? Like, how bad is this? Am I gonna make it, right? And yeah, it's a scary time. Scary time for sure. All but two of my ribs are broken. Sternum is broken. I have a number of vertebrae. I don't know how many that are fractured, but no nerve damage. My collarbone is broken, and I had a collapsed lung. So that was one of the other things there of, like, I couldn't breathe. You know, I wouldn't be here without them, right? It really showed Australia and Queenslanders stepping up, and so proud to be here, so proud to be part of this country, and, you know, just love it. And, you know, I've seen videos on the internet of places where people didn't step up, and, you know what, just so thankful. So thankful. I get more time with my daughters, I get more time with my family, and, you know, I second lease on life. So just thank you. Thank you. Can't say thank you enough.
0: Oh, my goodness. You got goosebumps listening to that. Tyler Webb speaking to reporter Christina Puljak. Tyler, originally from Canada, became an Australian citizen on Australia Day this year, if you can believe it. Mark from Launton says, I'm in tears. The story from that man who's involved in the motorcycle accident yesterday, amazing. I think that is the reason why we should celebrate Queensland Day. It's coming up on Saturday, June 6. He even said that he was proud to be in Queensland and that Queenslanders helped him.
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1: Traffic.
5: With the final check of Brisbane's roads this evening, broken down truck northbound Southern Crossway at North Gate. No major delays, should be cleared fairly soon. Gateway Motorway still delays from Nudgee up to the Bruce Highway, starting to thin out a fair bit. All up, it's about a 15-minute delay. Delays up to 10 minutes northbound up through at Bald Hills for the Gympie Arterial Road. Both directions for the Riverside Expressway, still some very heavy conditions there, so to Hale Street and Countess Street, and very heavy heading outbound through Annerley for Ipswich Road. Still about a 15-minute delay. Western Freeway, Mount Coother down through Victory Pocket. 10-minute delays, Richlands up to the Jindalee Bridge Centenary Highway, and still some slight delays eastbound Darra for the Ipswich Motorway, and also eastbound Forest Lake for the local motorway, and very busy both directions, the M1 at Slacks Creek. I'm Jason McLean from ATM with all your latest 612 ABC Brisbane traffic.
0: It's coming up to 2 minutes to six. Kelly Higgins-Devine is in with you at 6:35 with the Quiz Smart Casual, which I can help you with now.
6: Absolutely. Ellen, yes. Which former Australian radio legend's personal items have reaped $4.6 million at auction?
0: Yes, John Laws, which just goes to prove I wandered through his house one time. We were looking for a document after an interview. And I have to say, a little bit over the top taste, Marie Antoinette. Think about Marie Antoinette and that's pretty
6: Did
0: much
6: love
0: Laws-y.
6: A French clock, like Paul Keating.
0: A little OTT, it must be said. And that there's that many other Australians who have the same taste, I think is revealing about all of us, actually.
6: We're just all living in the past. And but I think his cars reaped a whole lot of money because he did love a classic car.
0: Yes, but I just think some of the gilt tables and, you're hard no.
6: It's probably not going to suit my little, brick house.
0: Yeah, it doesn't go with any of my IKEA, right?
6: It
0: doesn't match the Swedish vibe.
6: Yep, so that's the question tonight. John Laws will be the answer, so get on to the quiz. Also, we're talking romance movies tonight with a series set in Brisbane. This is actually a TV series called 2 Years Later. Surprisingly, not a zombie flick. So that'll be good. And we'll be talking about a book set in the WA goldfields. You forget that the WA goldfields were a thing. So it's a story about a friendship between a lady of the night and a good Christian woman of the late 1800s.
0: Very nice. Very nice.
6: Right? It should be good. Called The Palace of Lost Virtue.
0: I love an Australian book like that. All these books, I've become a reader again since coming to 612 ABC Brisbane.
6: Oh,
0: because
6: lovely.
0: All these wonderful recommendations keep coming my way.
6: Well, whack it on your desk.
0: There you go. Kelly Higgins-Devine coming your way at 6:35. Thanks so much for your company. Time for the news at 6.
1: Everything Brisbane.
7: It was such an iconic wedding and party venue.
1: It's where your passions lie.
8: The Brisbane that I know is vibrant, modern and progressive.
1: It's when and where you need us. 612 ABC Brisbane.

ABC News. Good evening. I'm Michael Bausch. Queensland's top cop says a scathing review of the police service's finances makes for sobering reading. An independent audit found the QPS ignored government priorities in spending and buying practices. Money was also channeled away from its intended use. The alleged

0: Mismanagement has left a likely $400 million deficit. Commissioner Brett Pointing admits public confidence and trust could be damaged.
1: Aspects of the review have now been referred to the Crime and Corruption Commission. Our focus now is on maintaining reform momentum, working through the review's recommendations in consultation with government, and continuing to drive meaningful, lasting change across the organisation.
0: Queensland's Child Safety Minister says data on investigating urgent cases of vulnerable children isn't entirely accurate. The Child Safety Inquiry found that in the year to March, only 44% of 24-hour priority response assessments started on time. That's down from 91% for the previous 12 months. It coincided with the launch of the department's troubled Unify IT system. Amanda Cam says it doesn't mean things have gone backwards.
2: It speaks to operational data of a point in time. I am not concerned because I have overseen the remediation plan of Unify.
0: Israel and Lebanon have agreed to renew a ceasefire as US President Donald Trump says a peace deal with Iran could come as early as this weekend. Here's Linda Gruen.
3: The truce demands that the Iran-allied Hezbollah militant group stops firing at Israel and evacuates from a buffer zone. An earlier ceasefire did not hold, but the Israeli ambassador to the U.S. says he's hopeful.
4: Because we see that the people of Lebanon are committed to freeing their country from this malign influence of Hezbollah and Iran.
3: Several Western countries have condemned Israel's military actions in Lebanon. Mr. Trump has meanwhile played down continued fighting with Iran despite a ceasefire.
5: And I'd say in that part of the world, ceasefire is when you're shooting in a more moderate manner.
3: The truce in Lebanon has been a condition of the Iranians to agree to a peace deal with the US, and Mr. Trump now says it could come as early as this weekend.
0: A major drug maker will stop selling a life-saving breast cancer and endometriosis treatment in Australia. Stephanie Dalzell has this report.
6: The smaller dose of the drug known as Zoladex will be removed from both the pharmaceutical benefits scheme and the private market in November, although a larger dose will remain available for prostate cancer treatment. The drug company AstraZeneca has said it's because of commercial reasons, but the Breast Cancer Network Australia's Vicky Durston says it's left patients feeling anxious and fearful.
7: Needless to say, we're all seriously concerned.
6: AstraZeneca said it would provide free access to the drug for an initial 6 months, for those who couldn't get alternative treatment.
0: A judge says it's bizarre that the National Anti-Corruption Commission's taking so long to give former Liberal staffer Bruce Lehrman his diary back, since it might contain classified material. Elizabeth Byrne has the story.
8: Bruce Lehrman is fighting the commission over funds he says were promised to pay his lawyers to defend allegations he used official information about the French submarine deal for his personal gain. The diary is part of the evidence. The commission says before it is handed over, parts will have to be redacted and other parts declassified ahead of a hearing in October. The High Court recently ended Mr. Lehrman's defamation claims over reports about allegations he raped Brittany Higgins when they both worked at Parliament House. He maintains his innocence.
0: Dive operators are demanding a major expansion of no-fishing coastal zones ahead of a federal review of marine parks. Christy Sexton-McGrath reports.
9: The Australian Dive Industry Association has launched an advertising campaign calling for stronger protections in offshore waters, including the Coral Sea off Queensland. The move comes as Federal Environment Minister Murray Watt prepares to review the country's marine parks, a process that takes place once a decade. Dive industry veteran Dr. Terry Cummins says illegal and unsustainable fishing in Australia's remote oceans needs to stop.
10: The ocean is the lifeblood of our world.
9: The federal government says it's committed to increasing highly protected marine areas in Australia's oceans to 30% by 2030.
0: Queensland's weather, scattered showers tomorrow for the Granite Belt, the North Tropical Coast and Northern Cape York. Fine or mostly fine elsewhere. Brisbane tomorrow 13 to 21. ABC News.
11: Good evening and welcome to PM. I'm Samantha Donovan, coming to you from the lands of the Wurundjeri people of the Kulin Nation in Melbourne. Tonight, the Prime Minister defends Australia's record on slave labour as the US plans higher tariffs on countries it claims are failing to end the practice. Also, a critical breast cancer and endometriosis drug being pulled from Australian shelves.

0: and most of the big names out of the French Open in Paris.
1: It's really awesome to see an open tournament for once in a Grand Slam, being on clay and the ability to move and slide, and it's a different movement pattern. It does neutralise and nullify the big servers a little bit.
0: First this evening to Donald Trump's latest tariff scheme. The US administration is planning to put a 12.5% tariff on goods imported from Australia and dozens of other countries because it argues they've failed to address the use of forced labour in their supply chains. Australian industry groups say this latest proposal is creating further uncertainty for businesses. Modern slavery experts are sceptical of the Americans' justification for the tariff hike, but think that further scrutiny of Australia's laws on the practice is warranted. Catherine Gregory reports.
2: Australian industries and businesses exporting to the US are trying to figure out just what the latest tariff announcement from the White House means for them.
3: We are concerned that the top-up tariffs that has been announced last year has considerably reduced our opportunities in the US. And this 12.5% will, I think, that exasperates the issue.
2: Murad Sharif is the general manager of Vector Automation, a manufacturer of automated machinery and software for the timber truss and frame industry. The US has been a pretty big market for the company, but it's now looking elsewhere after US President Donald Trump announced Australia is among dozens of countries which will be subject to a 12.5% tariff on most goods it exports to America.
3: It becomes more expensive for the American manufacturers to purchase our equipment, and our equipment becomes less desirable for them to purchase. Therefore, we need to start seeking another market.
2: The US justifies the hike as a way to crack down on modern slavery in countries' supply chains. Or, in other words, whether the materials Australia imports are being produced under forced labour conditions. Murad Sharif says his company works hard to stay on top of this.
3: We do have a modern slavery policies in place, and we monitor it really closely and make sure we are choosing our suppliers very carefully to make sure that they are adhering to the modern slavery rules.
2: Australia has already faced tariffs on goods exported to the US. Beef and gold have been exempt. The blanket 10% tariff on all Australian imports, though, was struck down by the US Supreme Court earlier this year. Innes Willocks is the CEO of the Australian Industry Group.
4: It makes Australian businesses, that fractionally more less competitive in the American market compared to their American counterparts.
2: As Innes Willocks points out, the proposal goes against our free trade agreement with the United States.
4: But at the moment, that seems to be counting for very little in the eyes of the American administration. And, it would be really unfortunate if they pursued this.
2: It echoes a similar comment by Prime Minister Anthony Albanese, who declared the proposal as unjustified and inconsistent with the free trade agreement. The news has brought bipartisan support, however, with the opposition vowing to work with the government to fight tariffs. While former Liberal Treasurer and former Ambassador to the US, Joe Hockey, says increasing tariffs won't even improve the American economy, but it could cause inflation instead.
5: I just don't understand where the world is heading here in the United States, where people think it's a great idea to increase taxes on consumers and think that it's going to improve the economy and create more jobs.
2: Human rights and legal experts acknowledge that while the US's latest tariffs proposal is largely a political move, Australia still has a lot of work to do on the issue of forced labour. As James Cockayne, the New South Wales Anti-Slavery Commissioner, points out, while Australia has a modern slavery act federally and it's been world-leading, it still doesn't go far enough.
6: Which requires certain businesses to report each year to the federal government on what they're doing to address modern slavery. But there are no penalties if they fail to report, and there's no particular standard of conduct beyond some suggestions from government in guidance as to what they have to do. So there's no formal due diligence obligation.
2: He says the federal government is still sitting on a report from 3 years ago which recommended strengthening that law, and it's imperative there's action given in Australia alone it's estimated 41,000 people are in modern slavery.
0: Catherine Gregory. A spokesperson for the Federal Attorney General, Michelle Rowland, says the government has agreed to most of the report's recommendations and is implementing its response to combat modern slavery in supply chains. Alan Sykes is a professor of law at Stanford University in the US.

0: US and an expert on international trade. I asked him why the Trump administration is now seeking to impose tariffs on countries it claims are failing to crack down on forced labour in supply chains.
1: Well, the Trump administration is trying to reconstruct the tariffs that were originally imposed over a year ago, but were determined to be illegal by the Supreme Court.
0: Modern slavery in supply chains. Alan Sykes is a professor of law at Stanford University in the US and an expert on international trade. I asked him why the Trump administration is now seeking to impose tariffs on countries it claims are failing to crack down on forced labour in supply chains.
1: Well, the Trump administration is trying to reconstruct the tariffs that were originally imposed over a year ago, but were determined to be illegal by the Supreme Court. And then there was another round of tariffs under a statute that allowed only 150 days worth of tariffs. Those expire in July, and they were also ruled illegal by a lower court. So they're turning to the third statute, Section 301 of the 1974 Trade Act, to try and reconstruct similar tariffs as the sort of a third legislative basis for what they're hoping to do in terms of our trade policy.
0: Tell us about that legislation and how they think it gives them the grounds to target countries allegedly not doing enough on forced labour.
1: So this Section 301 of the Trade Act of 1974 had a predecessor in the 1930 Tariff Act, but it essentially gives the president the authority to impose trade restrictions in response to unfair trade practices by foreign countries. And the definition of unfair trade practices is extremely vague. It gives the president a great deal of discretion to determine what's unfair, what constitutes a burden on U.S. commerce. And so it does require some procedural steps. It requires the United States Trade Representative to go through an investigation and identify the specific practices in question by the particular countries in question, and then to publish those findings and give a period of public comment, which is now open until sometime in July. But ultimately, the president has final discretion.
0: The Australian Prime Minister, Anthony Albanese, says this nation has world-leading laws on forced labour. Do you think that the Trump administration will have done much research on the practices of each of the countries they're looking to slap the tariffs on, looking at their laws and practices?
1: Oh, I don't think so. I think this is somewhat pretense. I don't think it's really a serious concern for forced labor. I think it was just the best option that was left to the Trump administration after the courts had struck down their previous options. So I suspect Australia probably is quite concerned about forced labor, as are other countries that are being targeted by these tariffs. But that doesn't seem to raise a big obstacle for the Trump administration.
0: Professor Sykes, do you think these tariffs could be the subject of legal challenges, perhaps in the American courts, but also in an international forum?
1: So starting with American courts, I think there will be legal challenges. The arguments will be similar to the ones in the original tariffs case that are somewhat sort of quasi-constitutional about the extent to which Congress can delegate tariff authority and the extent to which a statute that focuses on a particular type of issue can be used as a basis for sweeping tariffs against all sorts of different countries. That's what we call in the United States the major questions doctrine. There may also be some challenges under what's called the Administrative Procedure Act to the findings of the U.S. Trade Representative that might be characterized as arbitrary and capricious. It's harder to succeed against this particular statute because it's going to require a step forward in the constitutional jurisprudence or the willingness of the courts to review the president's decisions on matters of economic policy, but I don't doubt that there will be some legal challenges. As far as the international setting is concerned, this is not a national security statute, so the United States cannot invoke the national security exception in the WTO. So I think that challenges based on the legality of what the United States is doing in the WTO would be fairly strong, but I don't think the United States cares anymore.
0: So what effect is that American attitude having on global trade, particularly if these new tariffs do come in?
1: I think it will reduce trade, but it won't eliminate it. This will just be, in many ways, a kind of continuation of what's been going on for the past year, which the world economy has muddled through without any great disaster.
0: The Australian Prime Minister says it's American consumers who will be affected if these tariffs do eventuate.

0: Has there been much reaction as yet in the US to this latest tariff plan?
1: I don't know that there's been a lot of reaction to this particular latest development, but I think the general view of the public in the United States on the tariffs that the Trump administration has imposed has been negative. The polling on tariffs is certainly not favorable, but the administration seems determined to carry through with them regardless. And this, I don't think this is really an escalation in tariffs so much as it is just an alternative basis for doing what the president was already doing for the past year.
0: That's Professor Alan Sykes from Stanford University in California. The federal government's legislation to curb negative gearing and increase capital gains tax has passed the House of Representatives. But before it can become law, it must pass the Senate, where it'll need the support of the Greens.

0: 94, noes 48. The matter was resolved in the affirmative.
1: And with that, the year's most talked about bill passed the lower house, but it didn't go quietly.
0: And I call... Order. Order. Members on my left will cease interjecting. Order.
1: As the bill passed, Treasurer Jim Chalmers gave a thumbs up, but he and the government now have a fight on their hands getting it passed by the Senate. The tax bill combines the $250 annual tax offset for salary earners with constraints on negative gearing and capital gains tax concessions. Shadow Treasury spokesman Tim Wilson says the opposition will apply maximum pressure to oppose the tax bill in the Senate.
2: Let's be very clear about this. The Australian people did not vote for the tax measures put before the Parliament and the House and now the Senate. I absolutely want Australians to have their voice in this process because they didn't have it at the ballot box.
1: As well, the opposition parties are concerned that the tax bill gives Treasurer Jim Chalmers too much ministerial discretion over some sections of the new tax package. Tim Wilson says negotiations with the Greens to send the tax bill and another bill on the NDIS to longer Senate inquiries are underway.
2: The legislation giving huge carve-outs to the Treasurer to basically act like he is a sort of king of the tax system, that the Greens are rightly alarmed, as the Coalition is rightly alarmed. And so we're going to apply maximum pressure and leverage because we need to remember the Australian people did not vote for these taxes. They weren't taken to the last election, they haven't had endorsement, and now the government's trying to shut down and silence Australians from raising their voice and their concerns about their impact.
1: In response to a question in Parliament, Jim Chalmers denied the bill gives him any extra powers.
3: If the honourable member knew anything about tax legislation, he would know that these are not extraordinary powers. And the legislative instruments that are used to determine definitions in the tax system are disallowable by the Parliament, Mr. Speaker. In the usual way, and I don't remember hearing any of this from any of those opposite when governments of the opposite political persuasion had exactly the same kind of system, Mr. Speaker.
1: Assistant Treasurer Daniel Molino denies the government is rushing the legislation through the Parliament, but argues that getting the first bill through will allow for better certainty.
4: When you look at the GST over its entire design and implementation, there was something like 30 bills involved. So it is important to put this initial framework bill in place to provide certainty and clarity when it comes to the tax cuts, but also when it comes to the CGT and negative gearing design for investors and for other participants in the economy.
1: For its part, the Greens Party says it's all ears when it comes to negotiations about the passage of the tax bill. The Greens Treasury spokesman is Nick McKim.
5: I mean, we're always happy to talk to anyone who wants to make a fairer tax system in Australia, and we've got our views about what a fairer tax system would look like, and we think that the government's missed an opportunity to deliver a much fairer tax system and one make some changes that would address the housing crisis at the scale that it demands. But in terms of any discussions with the Coalition or with Labor or with other crossbenchers, we're happy to talk to anyone.
6: Greens Treasury spokesman Senator Nick McKim. That report from Rachel Mealy. This is PM. I'm Samantha Donovan. You can hear all our programs live or later on ABC Listen. Ahead, most of the top tennis players knocked out of this year's French Open. Breast cancer and endometriosis patients have been given just a few months' notice of the removal of a crucial drug from the Australian market. The drug's maker, AstraZeneca, says it's withdrawing the product for commercial reasons. But a higher dose of the drug will remain available in Australia for prostate cancer patients. Isabel Massali reports.
7: Breast cancer patients are scared and furious.
8: The injection helping keep me alive. It's been discontinued.
7: Mother of three, Kate Hardman, has been updating her social media followers on her stage 4 metastatic breast cancer. She can't believe a drug she's been using for 3 years will soon disappear from Australian shelves.
8: I haven't yet spoken to my oncologist, who I know will guide me and help me come up with a plan, but that doesn't stop me being terrified. And truthfully, it

0: also makes me angry. Why remove a medication that is working? A medication that is helping people stay alive? It feels like, yet again, a price is being put on our life.
1: Megan Fisher visited her oncologist this morning and was told she'll have to wait and see what her treatment options are.
2: So my treatment has been, and still is, after 2.5 years, is a combination of targeted treatment and hormone treatment. So Zoladex is a part of that hormone treatment for me. I absolutely think it's part of medicine that's keeping me alive, yeah.
1: From November, the 3.6 milligram dose of Zoladex will no longer be available in the Australian private market and under the PBS. But a higher dose will stay, which is used for prostate cancer treatment. In a statement, a spokesperson for the company, AstraZeneca, said it's working to provide free access to the lower dose for 6 months for those without alternative treatment pathways. Health Department official Duncan McIntyre was questioned yesterday at Senate Estimates.
3: We've been in discussions with AstraZeneca and a range of other companies about the retention, but the company has advised that they are removing that item from a number of markets, including Australia, and that's been a commercial decision. For further information about the reasons that have driven that, you'd have to talk to the company, but it's not just Australia that's been affected by this withdrawal.
1: It's estimated that about 7,000 breast cancer patients rely on this drug in Australia. Dr. Wanda Swee is a medical oncologist at the Peter MacCallum Cancer Centre, where hundreds of their patients are being treated with Zoladex.
4: And essentially, it's used for two main reasons in women with breast cancer. The first is for ovarian function suppression, for treatment of hormone receptor positive breast cancers. And we know that this helps improve cure, as well as in patients with metastatic cancer, control of their breast cancer. It's also used in patients who are undergoing chemotherapy, who are premenopausal and wish to protect their ovaries during chemotherapy as well. And so it's got a double use in premenopausal women.
1: Breast Cancer Network Australia's Vicky Durston agrees it's a very effective drug. They've been contacted by many who are anxious about this decision.
5: They already live with fear of it coming back or fear of progression for those living with metastatic breast cancer. And so this uncertainty has them unclear of whether they need to stockpile the drug, whether it's not going to be accessible, what's available and when is it not there for them. So they are really fearful, and we want to reassure them that it is available at the moment, and we are working tirelessly with clinicians and with the Pharmaceutical Benefits Advisory Committee, who have been fantastic in having those conversations around what other options are available for these women.
1: Dr. Wanda Swee explains efforts are underway to make similar drugs available on the PBS. It's not clear when that may happen.
4: There is a big push from both consumer bodies as well as medical oncology bodies to try and get some of these other medications available to our patients. So that is one avenue to, I guess, that we're all as a community trying to advocate for, so that our patients don't have a disruption in their supply or their treatment, essentially.
1: But she hopes Australian patients don't face a situation like this in the future.
4: A lesson learnt from this scenario is being able to have more options, firstly, so that we can tailor treatments to our patients, but also so that when one medication supply is disrupted, we still have another option for our patients, I think is a major lesson from this situation.
6: Oncologist Dr. Wanda Swee from the Peter MacCallum Cancer Centre. That report from Isabel Massali. Well, if you haven't been paying much attention to the results at this year's French Open tennis in Paris, you may be surprised to see which players are lining up for the singles semi-finals over the next couple of days. No Sinner, Alcaraz, Sabalenka or Swiatek. In fact, only one of the top five seeds has made it through in the men's or women's draws. Kimberly Price filed this report.
7: World number one Aryna Sabalenka bows out of the French Open, losing in three sets to 25th seed Diana Schneider. Sabalenka admits she's disheartened by her shock exit from the Grand Slam.
8: No thoughts, no emotions. Just want to quit tennis right now, but we'll see. We'll see in a few days. Hopefully I'll get back on track mentally.
7: Sabalenka isn't the first top seed to be defeated in this year's French

0: Open. In the men's competition, number one ranked Yannick Sinner went out in the second round. Meanwhile, number two, Carlos Alcaraz, was forced to pull out of the tournament because of injury.
1: It's really awesome to see an open tournament for once in a Grand Slam.
0: Mark Sofoulis is the head coach of the Melbourne International Tennis School. He says the clay court of the French Open and the grass surface of Wimbledon create a big challenge in the Grand Slams.
1: Being on clay and the ability to move and slide, and it's a different movement pattern. It does neutralise and nullify the big servers a little bit.
0: The results at the French Open may be surprising some pundits and spectators, but not Mark Sofoulis.
1: You know, a lot of the players that have grown up on clay are doing some really good things. And, you know, the players that are deep in the tournament now, Caboli from Italy, Arnaldi, have been around for a long period of time and starting to really hit their straps, and clay is their surface. So, you know, I think, you know, seeing them is, you know, in a clay tournament, being deep in the tournament is actually a pretty decent result.
0: Matteo Arnaldi is the underdog of the men's competition, coming into the tournament ranked 104th in the world. He'll come up against his fellow Italian Flavio Caboli in the semi-final.
2: We are good friends. We practice a lot together. We played a lot since we were like 12, 11. So, I mean, we know each other very well. It's going to be a tough one.
0: In search of his first Grand Slam title, third seed Alexander Zverev will take on 27th placed Jakub Menchik. Over in the women's fixture, Russia's invasion of Ukraine is also creating tension, and Ukrainian player Marta Kostyuk has regularly denounced the conflict.
3: The biggest thing I can do is sit here and talk about it so more people can find out about it, so they don't get used to this terrible life.
0: She will take on Russian Mira Andreeva in the semi-final, and Kostyuk says she has to push past the politics once she steps foot onto the court.
3: I don't think if I didn't separate it, I would be able to beat Mira two times that I played her this year. Usually never care who is on the other side of the net. You know, I'm there to play tennis and do my job, and that's it. So it's not going to change for me on Thursday.
0: After beating Sabalenka, Diana Schneider will take on 114th seed Maya Haflinska for a place in the final. Throughout the French Open, many players have visibly struggled on the court with the heat. Roland Garros officials use the wet bulb system to measure various weather components to determine if breaks are needed or if play should be suspended.
4: So the existing heat policy in the French Open is the same for men and women, but it's actually different across the whole tour.
0: Dr. Paul Bowell is from the Sports Innovation Research Group at Swinburne University. He believes there needs to be a universal approach to managing heat policies across different tennis tournaments.
4: There's the ATP Tour, which covers the men. There's the WTA Tour for women. There's an International Tennis Federation, and then there's also the Grand Slams. And they all have different policies, different implementations. There needs to probably be a bit more of a coming together of the associations to have a bit of a more unified governance approach to tennis.
0: The French Open finals will be played this weekend.
5: Kimberly Price. Thanks for joining me for PM. I'm Samantha Donovan. The podcast of the full program is available on ABC Listen. And we'll be back at the same time tomorrow. Good night.

0: ABC News, good evening. I'm Michael Bausch. The federal government's big budget tax changes have passed the House of Representatives, but they still need Senate approval, as Jack Mackay reports from Canberra.
1: The government is forging ahead with its reforms to negative gearing and the capital gains tax discount, with the changes passing the lower house, where Labor has the numbers. The coalition attempted to amend the bill to remove those reforms from the legislation, but failed. The bill now heads to the Senate, where the government needs support from the Greens to get the changes over the line. The minor party is yet to say if it'll back the laws, raising concerns about the level of ministerial discretion in the bill. Treasurer Jim Chalmers has suggested those concerns are a beat-up.
0: A 35-year-old man's been acquitted over a fatal assault outside a Western Downs pub in 2023. Grace Nakamura reports.
2: Moa Lagaya has been cleared of all charges after pleading not guilty to the unlawful striking causing death of 32-year-old Lincoln Hode. The four-day trial in Toowoomba's Supreme Court heard evidence of a drunken night out at the Dalby races on September 16th in 2023. The two men did not know each other but crossed paths during the night, culminating in a fight outside the Australian Hotel just after 1 a.m. The court heard it was a fact that Mr. Lagaya punched Mr. Hode, who fell down and hit his head, and later died from his head injuries. Defence barrister Craig Eberhard successfully argued it was self-defence after Mr. Hode pushed and kicked Mr. Lagaya first.
0: The corruption watchdog has been called in after an independent review found the Queensland Police Service misused taxpayer funds. The state government commissioned an external audit in January to go through the QPS's books and contracts. It found government priorities in spending and buying habits were ignored. Money was also channeled away from its intended use, leaving a likely $400 million deficit. Tehran's foreign ministry has condemned yesterday's US attacks on an oil tanker near the Strait of Hormuz and a communications tower on Iran's strategic Keshem Island. Here's William Howard Evans.
3: The ministry says the strikes flagrantly violate an April ceasefire between the warring sides and the UN Charter's prohibition on the use of force against sovereign states. This comes as US politicians approved a resolution calling on President Donald Trump to end the war. The vote is unlikely to affect any real change, but Jared Monsheen from the US Study Center says the mood in Washington is shifting.
4: The strong hold that Donald Trump has had on the Republican Party is still significant, but it is not ironclad.
3: This marks the fourth attempt by the House to rein in Mr. Trump's war powers.
0: China has warned it could hit Australian beef imports with a massive tariff spike within days after a strict trade quota was nearly filled. Alison Horne reports from Beijing.
5: Starting this year, China announced a new quota system for Australian beef imports, it says, to protect its local agricultural industry. China's Commerce Ministry has just issued a warning to Australia that the quota threshold is about to be reached. After then, beef imports will be slapped with an additional 55% tariff. The impost could happen within days, and despite lobbying from the Australian government, there's no indication the quota will be lifted or expanded. Alison Horne, ABC News, Beijing.
0: Queensland's Premier says a record 12% drop in stolen car insurance claims is a glimmer of hope. The Insurance Council of Australia says 6,100 were lodged across the state last year. David Crisafulli's told Parliament it means Queensland has lost a shameful title.
6: And what has occurred as a result of these figures is Queensland is no longer number one as the car theft capital of the country, but we must keep going.
0: So the weather for Queensland, scattered showers tomorrow for the Granite Belt, the North Tropical Coast and Northern Cape York. Fine or mostly fine elsewhere, possible morning fog between Port Douglas and Ingham, some frost inland, including the northern interior. Brisbane 13 to 21, the Gold and Sunshine Coasts 11 to 21, Ipswich 10 to 21. Fine for the southeast on Saturday, a few showers for Sunday and Monday. On Moreton Bay, northwesterly winds reaching 20 knots, seas around 1 metre. 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
7: From weather emergencies to sporting victories, if it matters in Brisbane, you'll hear it on 612 ABC Brisbane. 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
8: Thursday night, I have a very special guest coming up in about 5 minutes' time. We used to work with each other at the ABC, but she became an author. That was her true calling. And her latest book is called The Palace of Lost Virtue. It's set in the West Australian goldfields. I mean, you hear a lot about the Victorian goldfields, especially in the gold rush there and in other parts of Australia, but not really Western Australia and how that took off around Kalgoorlie and those places. And this book explores not just that time, but the lives of two very different women. One of them, a lady of the night, and the other, a member of the Christian Temperance Union. And they strike the most unlikely of friendships. So we're going to hear about this story based on a true story and a true crime. A bit of license has been taken with it, but it is a really engaging read. So The Palace of Lost Virtue is what we shall be talking about shortly. And, of course, we have the quiz after 7 o'clock. The number will be 1300 222 612, and I'll give you the first question before we hit the 7 o'clock news. Now, we need a song to get you home in an excellent frame of mind, or wherever you're going, or if you're at home and just need to dance around the kitchen.
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0: Oh, if that hasn't got you dancing and singing, what will? Alicia Bridges. And I love the nightlife.
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0: And you're with Kelly Higgins Devine. It's 20 to 7. My next guest tonight is a former ABC producer. In fact, she produced me at one stage there many moons ago. In fact, I think she was one of the producers in the room when I fangirled very strongly about former Dukes of Hazzard star John Schneider, not knowing he was in listening distance. But Anthea Hodgson's true calling was to be an author, and she now has a string of very successful novels under her belt, including War Nurses, The Drifter, and The Cowgirl. Her latest novel, The Palace of Lost Virtue, is set in the West Australian Gold Rush and is based on a true story and a true crime. Anthea, hello.
3: Hello, Kelly. Thanks so much for having me on.
0: Not a worry. I'm pretty sure it was you there when we interviewed.
3: I reckon you're right, and I reckon you do have great taste in men, because I believe that you were team, for Buffy, you were team Spike, am I correct?
0: Yes, I was. Team, yes.
3: And I'm team Spike as well. So I think you have excellent taste in men, Kel.
0: Thank you. Well, I have met James, who played Spike, and even got a kiss on the cheek from him, so I...
3: Oh, I'm a bit jealous now.
0: Yeah, I can die a happy woman, as it turns out. So, Anthea, a lot is said about the goldfields of Victoria, but really not the ones in WA. It really was the Wild West, wasn't it?
3: It was absolutely the Wild West, and being a WA girl, I grew up with stories from Cal, and for us, mining is obviously so huge here. And so, yeah, around the turn of the century, around 1898, we just had this massive, massive gold rush, and the eastern states had theirs a little earlier, and we had a lot of miners coming across from the eastern states to WA, totally different gold mining experience, because there was just no water out there, of course. But we had people coming from around the world, and I was really fascinated to tell the story of the amalgamation for all these people arriving, and more particularly all these single men arriving in the bush, and what that did socially to the area. And so it was a story that I really wanted to tell in terms of that, but also because I wanted to tell the women's story. We had this thing here in WA, and I don't know if you're aware of it, in Queensland, which was containment, and it was to do with being able to have what was essentially illegal sex work and brothels operating so that the town could be kept safe. Because as you can imagine, there was a lot of drinking, there was a lot of violence, and they found that they needed a way to manage the brothels in the area, and there were a lot of working girls arriving from around the world.
0: Wow. It's amazing what is illegal that suddenly becomes legal, or at least a blind eye is turned when...
3: That's right, Kel. It was an official blind eye, and like the local council would okay, and they had a list of women who could come and work, and they would okay them, and it kept going until the late 90s when people got the internet. But in the early system, it used to be sort of just... men would run it, and they were called bludgers because they were bludging off these women, and they were usually violent alcoholics, and it was very dangerous for the women. So when they formalised it, they got all the houses to be along the same street, and Hay Street is quite a famous street in Kalgoorlie now for that reason. And they made rules that only women, so only madams, could run the houses, and that if you were working one of the houses, you could not leave without your madam. So you couldn't so much as go to the shop and buy an apple. You had to be accompanied by your madam. You couldn't go to the races. You couldn't go to the pub. Because they wanted a safe town for nice Victorian families to be able to walk up and down with their wives and their daughters, and they didn't want to see the underbelly. But that underbelly kept the rest of the town churning over and kept it safe, because those lonely men... And bear in mind, there was no water. You had to literally cut down trees, boil water, buy it for sixpence to even have a wash. So working as a sex worker must have been pretty grim. But those men would be coming in and they wanted entertainment. And to keep that town safe, those women were a really important safety valve.
0: Oh. Now, the two protagonists of the Palace of Lost Virtue are two very different women. You've got Marigold, who is a Christian temperance union woman there to help these women who need to, you know, get on back onto the path to God and a good life. And then you've got Pansy, who's a madam, and she's really not looking for saviours, thanks very much.
3: She so is not, and she was fantastic to write. She's based on a real woman. She really did come from Kentucky. She really was a raging alcoholic herself, tragically, and she being an American, she had a couple of pistols on her, and she wasn't afraid to use them. Mm. She had what was essentially a couple of Hessian sacks tied together around a camp bed, and she was working even north of Kalgoorlie for a lot of the time she was there. One night there was even a shooting in her palace of pleasure, and she ended up in court for that. But I loved the name. Like, I was drawn to her not only for her origins, coming all the way from Kentucky to WA, but also because the local men had nicknamed her brothel the Palace of Pleasure. And I just thought that was such a cheeky nickname of such a basic sly grogging prostitution with this lady there. And so I loved it, and I really wanted that as the title, actually, but we had to compromise there. But she met a really, really tragic end, and I thought, what a long way to come to finish in Kalgoorlie. She's got an anonymous grave. She was buried under her real name, which was Maggie Wilmot, but her name is not on her grave. It's just a grave number, a rusty piece of metal there. And I thought I would love to know her story. And so I've had to fictionalise this one a lot more than I did with Nurses, but it is the story of Pansy, the story of her friend Marigold. It's about the hypocrisy of the time, because, of course, the Victorians are very hung up about sex and morality. And then I've tied it into the 1926 murder, so 100 years ago, of Pittman and Walsh, who were a couple of cops sat in Cal. So it's a couple of things.
0: You know what? I think we've all kind of known about this hypocrisy of sex, especially in that era. Not that it doesn't, you know, happen now too, but I think Bridgerton brought that to the fore, where, you know, the Bridgerton boys are all, you know, at the local brothel, or have got mistresses or whatever, and the girls pretty much have to be virgins or it's all over.
3: Absolutely. And it was that judgment. I mean, the fear that women must have lived under in terms of that judgment, to even be judged for, you know, spending too long or being seen in the same room as it without a chaperone, like, it really did prevent women from leading what lives they should. And the shame, I believe that shame of it, probably because I have the fate that the real Pansy suffered, I have written in the book. But I believe, and I've given her a slightly different reason, but I reckon it was probably the shame of it that killed her, because for all accounts, she was a very well-read and intelligent woman. She came from a farm in Kentucky. They had servants. But the shame attached to that, like, something had happened in her life, and I think that did control the women. And that's a lot of the early action in the novel does rely on that, the idea that Marigold and Pansy are not really to be friends, and how people will be judged by who they are and what they do, and whether or not they are worthy people, depending on what side of that they're on. There are some men who are dodgy, who are indulging in the vices of Kalgoorlie, who are working in the town council. So, yeah, it's that sort of thing.
0: Yeah. And the crime that's in there, we don't want to give too much away, based on a true crime as well. So where did you come across this aspect of the book?
3: Oh, look, I was so fascinated by this as well. And my challenge has been, because these two stories are unrelated, but I have tied them together in what I hope is a satisfying fashion. But, yeah, the Pittman Walsh murder is a little bit known over here. It literally happened 100 years ago this year, and it was two gold detection unit cops. They went out into the bush because their job was to find people illegally smelting gold that they'd stolen from mines where they were mining. And so they came across a couple of guys. There was a shooting. Both of the officers were murdered. Then they were dismembered and burnt because they were trying to get rid of the body. It didn't work, so they threw them down a mine shaft. Their bodies were discovered, though, and two guys, Coulter and Trefine, were hanged at Fremantle Prison here. And so they're buried at Frio. And the two police officers are buried down here at Perth at Karrakatta. And so I really wanted to tell that story because I was so fascinated by that true crime. It was the first time in WA that police officers had been murdered in the course of their duty. Mm. And so I loved the drama of that. And so that's a 1926 story, and it starts in 1898. But Marigold is central to both. And she becomes involved in that crime for reasons that had to do with herself and Pansy. And it was a really satisfying thing to do because it formed the spine of the novel, and it allows me to tell more stories because it was such a fascinating period of time. Like, there were Afghan Kamaliers, and there were people from around the world, and it was such a mishmash of people all living in this Wild West community with no water until C.Y. O'Connor built his wonderful water pipeline. And it was a really tough living, and I was fascinated by it.
0: You know, it's interesting too when you mention the camels and the Kamaliers, because if you live on the East Coast, you might see a couple of camels on the beach at Cairns or something, but otherwise you're not seeing camels, really. And yet we have one of the largest populations of camels in the world in outback Australia.
3: Absolutely. Because, yeah, they came over at that time and then they've just bred up ever since.
0: Yeah.
3: Yeah. And they were so vital to people getting around. There are so many photos that I have, not only of all the Kamaliers, who are fascinating, and one of the PS even married one of the French working girls who were working in the brothels in Kalgoorlie. So that just shows the two cultures coming together. But there were so many of them that the streets in Kalgoorlie are particularly wide so that the big camel trains can turn around with their loads there.
0: Yeah.
3: You'd see all these families, you see mum and dad in a white dress, and they're all loaded up on the camel ready to go out to the station and all that sort of thing. So they were really, really important. And the other thing that we had was bicycles, huge in Kalgoorlie and Coolgardie, because you can't water a horse very easily. And so people were taking the mail. They would literally have guns to shoot at dingoes in case dingoes started following them. And they would ride through the sand dunes and through the bush at incredible speeds, given that there were no real roads or anything. And then, because there were no post offices wherever they were going, they would dump the mail on the bar, and everyone would just sort through it and say, I'm going out to whatever station, or I'm going out to whatever siding or whatever. And they would take the mail with it and just sort of sort out their own system, because there was just nothing out there at the time.
0: Oh, that wouldn't work now, but I like the idea of it. That it's just like, sure, I'll take that out to Madge. It'd be good.
3: Yeah, exactly. They had to trust each other and everyone had to muck in. So, yeah, I just found that whole thing really, really interesting, and I really wanted to capture those early days and how it must have been for women in that region. Mm. And when I went to research it, there was just almost nothing on the sex workers because it had been so looked down upon.
0: Yeah.
3: And no one of the era had wanted to record that. And so it was really hard to find stuff. Every now and again you can find in trove local sex workers being arrested or being fined, but there wasn't that much material on those women who came all that way and lived that really tough life.
0: Yeah. Well, the book was a great read, The Palace of Lost Virtue by Anthea Hodgson. Now, Anthea's going to be at Victoria Point Library on Thursday, next Thursday, 11th of June at 10 a.m, and Helensvale Library on the Gold Coast, Friday, June 12th at 11 a.m. So Victoria Point Library, Helensvale Library, if you're around those two, or you want to make a journey and see Anthea, which I would encourage you to do, then that's where you can do it. Anthea, thanks for the chat, mate. Good to hear from you.
3: Oh, lovely to chat, Kelly. Thanks so much for having me on. And yeah, I'd love to see anyone at the library, and I've got so many stories to tell you. Thanks so much, Kel.
0: There we go. Anthea Hodgson, the book, The Palace of Lost Virtue.
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0: And you're with Kelly Higgins Devine and John Boy saying, then we had the very promiscuous 1960s when nobody kept to themselves. Oh, I know, right? Well, I wouldn't know. I was a baby. But I've heard stories, John Boy. Tributes have been pouring in for award-winning US soul singer Peebo Bryson, who's died at the age of 75. He'll probably be best remembered for singing the title songs of the hit animated Disney films Aladdin and Beauty and the Beast, which won him back-to-back Grammys. The BBC's Colin Patterson looks at Peebo Bryson's life.
7: Tonight.
4: I celebrate my love for you.
6: 1983, and the biggest UK hit of Peeble Bryson's career. Tonight I Celebrate My Love reached number two in the charts, taken from a whole album of love duets he recorded with Roberta Flack, who herself died last year.
4: Bring your dreams to me, girl.
6: Born on a farm in South Carolina, by the age of 18, his smooth tenor voice was in demand, singing lead vocals for the intriguingly named Mose Dillard and the Textown Display. He was encouraged to embark on a solo career, and while If Ever You're In My Arms Again made the US top 10, time and time again his biggest successes would be with duets, especially ones from Disney films. In 1992, he teamed up with Celine Dion for Beauty and the Beast, which sold a million copies in the US. She has described herself as heartbroken by the news of his death.
4: I can show you the world.
6: And the following year,
4: shining, shimmering, splendid.
6: A Whole New World from Aladdin, a duet with Regina Bell, was a US number one, the first Disney song to top the charts for 30 years.
0: The BBC's Colin Patterson with that report. But we'd throw in a bit of Celine and Peebo as we head to 7 o'clock.

0: Celine Dion, Peebo Bryson. Peebo Bryson passing away at the age of 75. Fabulous singer. Smart Casual, the quiz coming up after 7 o'clock. Your first question tonight. On this day in 1984, American musician Bruce Springsteen released one of his most defining works. What was that song? 1300 222 612, 7 o'clock.
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0: ABC News. Good evening, I'm Michael Bausch. The Reserve Bank is warning of higher global and domestic inflation as the war in the Middle East drags on. Harry Buttenshaw reports.
1: Appearing before a Senate committee today, the RBA's governor, Michelle Bullock, has said the war in the Middle East is creating a highly uncertain environment, which could lead to higher inflation than anticipated. She added the potential impact on Australia's economy was less certain, but the central bank expects it to weigh modestly on growth this year. The RBA isn't concerned about so-called stagflation occurring in the country at this stage, though. Ms. Bullock added longer-term inflation expectations remain within the RBA's target range of between 2 and 3%.
0: Iran has denied firing missiles or drones at Kuwait's international airport, instead laying the blame on a malfunctioning US missile system. William Howard Evans reports.
2: US Central Command has rejected the claim as false, saying Iran launched a deliberate, calculated and unjustified attack on the civilian airport. Kuwait says the assault killed one person and injured dozens more and has attributed it to Iran. This comes as US President Donald Trump faces increasing pressure to bring the conflict to an end.
3: The yeas are 215 and the nays are 208.
2: That's the US House of Representatives approving a resolution to block Mr. Trump from continuing the war. For now, the vote is largely symbolic, but it reflects growing unease among some Republicans over the administration's handling of the conflict.
0: The corruption watchdog's been called in after an independent review found the Queensland Police Service misused taxpayer funds. Hannah Moon reports.
4: The Crisafulli government commissioned an external audit in January to go through the QPS's books and contracts. It found the service ignored government priorities in spending and buying habits. Money was also channeled away from its intended use, leaving a likely $400 million deficit. Police Minister Dan Purdy tabled the report in Parliament today, and he didn't mince his words.
5: The report is a bombshell review and it is damning.
4: Commissioner Brett Poynting says it makes for sobering reading and admits public confidence and trust could be damaged.
0: Police have charged a third teenager over an alleged knife attack in Toowoomba on the Darling Downs. A 19-year-old male suffered minor wounds to his arm in yesterday's incident at the Grand Central Shopping Centre. A 17-year-old suspect was arrested this morning at a Rockville address. Two other boys, aged 14 and 16, were detained yesterday afternoon. The Federal Aged Care Minister has defended a new computer system that decides government funding for home care. Client data is entered manually, but a strict algorithm locks in the final payout, which can't be overridden. Hundreds of complaints have forced officials to reassess 132 decisions. Sam Ray maintains the tool is faster and fairer, but has still ordered an urgent departmental review.
6: We think the integrated assessment tool is a significant improvement on the previous assessment system, but I'm not satisfied with the prioritisation mechanism that's a component of that tool. So I've asked the department to conduct a rapid review.
0: Australian beef exporters are bracing for an imminent tariff spike in China. The countries have had a history of trade friction, as the ABC's Alison Horn reports from Beijing.
7: Under a new trade arrangement that started at the beginning of this year, imports of Australian beef to China are subject to new quotas, and once passed, an additional 55% tariff will be slapped on all incoming beef products. China's Commerce Ministry has issued an alert to Australia that it's about to breach the quota, meaning the tariff adjustment will soon be triggered. China says the fee is to protect its local agricultural industry. Alison Horn, ABC News, Beijing.
0: Meantime, the federal government says a looming wave of US tariffs isn't justified. The Trump administration's flagged a levy of up to 12.5% on about 60 countries, including Australia. Washington claims it's a crackdown on forced labour, but critics say it's just a loophole to rescue Donald Trump's trade agenda. Cabinet Minister Murray Watt says Australia has some of the strongest anti-slavery laws in the world. Queensland's weather, scattered showers tomorrow for the Granite Belt, the North Tropical Coast and Northern Cape York. Fine or mostly fine elsewhere, possible morning fog between Port Douglas and Ingham. Brisbane's temperature range 13 to 21. 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
9: Smart Casual, the quiz this hour. Well, you get to jump on the radio, answer questions, general knowledge, not too hard. As we like to say, we test your smarts, we keep it casual. And that's why it's Smart Casual. And the first question tonight, on this day in 1984, American musician Bruce Springsteen released one of his most defining works, pretty much his signature song. What was that song? If you want to have a crack, give me a call, 1300 222 612 tonight. And play the quiz. Have some fun. First up, if you're first person through, you get automatically a limited edition Smart Casual fridge magnet. Thank you very much. So if you don't have one already, jump on the fire and be part of the quiz. And the winner also gets one as well. Charters Towers tonight sitting on 23 degrees. Cairns on 22, 21 for Cooktown, 22 for Townsville, Mackay and Rockhampton, 20 degrees at Gladstone, 19 for Emerald, 16 degrees for Longreach and Mount Isa and for Charleville, 15 degrees at Birdsville. Roma and Toowoomba sitting on 12 degrees. The Sunshine Coast also on 12 degrees. Quite a bit chillier than Brisbane and the Gold Coast, which is just a little bit strange. Normally they kind of hang around the same temperature. So 18 degrees on the Gold Coast, 17 degrees in Brisbane. Bundy's on 17, the coldest place in the state so far tonight, Applethorpe, which is sitting on 10 degrees. All right, tonight's banger or clanger. Last night, you well and truly bangered Neil Dunn.

There we go. Cracklin' Rosie, a definite banger. Tonight's song is from a 2011 album, but will this buck the trend of being an automatic clanger? Normally I play you anything from the 2000s and you're like, no, I hate that. And I never see it again or I never hear it again on this program. But this one is English singer-songwriter Adele and a piano. And she's singing about the end of her relationship with her ex-partner, who has moved on. This song was a number one hit here and around the world. Adele and Someone Like You. Never.

0: Adele and Someone Like You. I am testing the 2000s theory. Are you just no thank you to anything relatively new in the past 25 years or 26 years, or does it really depend on the artist? So it's over to you, Queensland. Banger or clanger for Adele, 0467 922 612. B for banger, to play it whenever we like. C for clanger, to kick to the curb and you never hear that song again on the evening show.
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5: Welcome to Smart Casual, the quiz that tests your smarts in a casual way. 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
0: Thursday night's quiz. Now, for whatever reason, Thursday night's quiz tends to be a little bit looser than the other nights. And that's you, not me. I'm, you know, on the edge all the time, but you not so much. So I look forward to Thursday nights because I never quite know what I'm going to get. So 1300 222 612 to play the quiz tonight. And scoring himself a limited edition fridge magnet from Smart Casual, Zach at Annerley. Hello.
6: Hello.
0: All right. Zach, do you love a quiz? Are you a trivia night buff?
6: Yep.
0: All right. Did Mum and Dad take you to the local leagues club and make you sit there and answer questions for them?
6: No, not really.
0: Ah. Well, maybe later they will. You'll do well on this quiz and I'll take you down because it's worth money.
6: Yep.
0: Yeah. All right. Well, not this quiz. This quiz is worth a fridge magnet, but otherwise. All right. Are you ready to go?
6: Sure.
0: All right. Zach, on this day in 1984, American musician Bruce Springsteen released one of his most defining works. What was that song?
6: Born in the USA.
0: I have a feeling that song was born way before you, Zach.
6: Yep.
0: Yep, I thought so. Do your parents play you Bruce Springsteen, though? Are they?
6: My dad's a big fan of him.
0: All right. That's what I like to hear. Parents who are doing the right things by their kids, making them listen to 80s rock. Well done. All right, Zach, congratulations. You're on to question two. Here we go. Do you like motorcycle racing?
6: Yeah, sort of.
0: Okay, well, it's happy. What's that, doll?
6: I don't know much about them.
0: Okay, well, look, I've got three options for you for this one, so you've got a 33% chance of getting it right. Here we go. It's motorcycle racer Mick Doohan's birthday, one of the best motorcyclists that ever lived, and certainly one of the great Australians. He turns 61 today. How many times has he won a Grand Prix in the 500cc class? Here we go. Was it 4 times, 7 times, or 5 times?
6: Was it 5?
0: 5 times. I think it was 5 times. Well done. Wait a minute, I've got to get the yee-haw music happening. Here we go. 5 times indeed. He won 1994 to 1998 World Championships before a crash during the 1999 Spanish Grand Prix ended his career. So 5 times is exactly right. Speaking of races, Zach, what year level are you in, Zach?
6: Year 6.
0: Year 6. All right. You're doing very well here. You're looking forward. Are you already in sort of high school? Because sometimes they'd start a little earlier. Or are you still in a primary school?
6: Still in a primary school.
0: All right. Looking forward to being the big cheese next year?
6: Yep.
0: Yep. Good stuff. Speaking of races, a newly discovered species of wasp, Zach, has been named after an Australian Formula One driver. Who was it? He's a very famous Australian Formula One driver. His first name is Oscar.
6: Piastri,
0: you knew that. Bang. Straight in there. Yep, three biologists named the wasp, which dates back to the time of the dinosaurs. It was found preserved in Burmese amber. It's called the Guisped Piastri. That'd be great to have something named after you in that manner, wouldn't it?
6: Yes, it would.
0: I think I've got a little frilly-necked lizard of some kind named after me at a theme park somewhere.
6: Oh, that would be cool.
0: Actually, it is cool. I kind of liked them. I thought they would be a bit, I don't know, they feel different to the way they did, but they you know, let me hold it, and it was actually quite cute. All right, Oscar Piastri is right. We're on question three, and Zach and Annalie, grade six, smashing it out of the park tonight.
6: Thank you.
0: You're welcome. No, thank you. Here we go. Group 18 on the periodic table. Have they shown you the periodic table at school yet?
6: Not yet, no.
0: Okay. Basically, it's this grouping of all the elements that we know of in the universe, and they clump them together depending on what the qualities of those elements are, and they have different colours on them, and they numbered them and give them a little like two-letter name and stuff as well. So when you get older, you'll see the periodic table and you'll just want to memorise it, maybe. Do you like science? Do you like science?
6: No, I'm not a big fan.
0: Okay. Maybe you won't. That's okay, but each to their own. Okay, group 18 on this periodic table is made up of which elements? I'll give you three options. Is it alkali metals, noble gases, or halogens? Alkali metals, noble gases, or halogens. You're going to throw it to your parents?
6: Dad? Would it be gases?
0: Noble gases?
6: Yeah.
0: Dad's on the money. Well done. So they're helium, argon, krypton, hello Superman, xenon, radon and organeson. Okay.
6: Yeah,
0: we knew that. All right. Now here's another question about those gases, but it's only true or false, so you got a 50-50. You ready? True or false, noble gases are all odourless, tasteless and colourless. I don't know who would be tasting them. That seems like a bad idea. But odourless, tasteless and colourless.

0: sixth grader. Paddy, hello.
1: Hey, Kelly, how are you, mate?
0: Good. And you're following a sixth grader, so pressure's on.
1: Oh, yeah. If the chemistry one would have had me stumped, I guess so. I wouldn't be driving trucks if I was good at chemistry at school.
0: I must admit, if I'd been answering these questions without having the answers in front of me, I'd have struggled as well. So well done to him for getting at least one of them correct. So, yeah.
1: You did a good job there, eh, for a young fella?
0: Oh, no. And he spat out Piastri so quickly, he knew that one. So
1: he was all over like a fat kid in a cupcake.
0: Indeed. All right. So, Paddy, where are you? Are you on the road today?
1: No, I'm actually pulled up here in the Big Smoke, waiting to pick up. You wouldn't believe it. One ton of freight, and I've got a 2-hour wait to pick it up.
0: Oh, so you're kidding!
1: So I'm just sitting here listening to the radio, twiddling my thumbs.
0: Oh well, look, I'm sad that you know time's a money when you're driving a truck, but I'm glad you're listening. Thank you.
1: On you, mate. I listen every night.
0: Brilliant. Well, can you tell us one ton of water? Is that like you'd have to kill me afterwards or?
1: No. It's actually a ton of alcohol.
0: Oh, right. Well, you're suddenly everyone's favourite guy. Hello. Oh, well,
1: I've already got 24 ton on my truck and I've just got one more ton to pick up.
0: Oh, good Lord. Do you feel that extra ton once you've got 24? Do you feel the 25th ton?
1: No, not really, because I've got 600 horsepower underneath me, so, it's not as if I'm sort of struggling for power.
0: Right, and I thought my little Kia EV was pulling some power.
1: I think I could definitely out-tow that one.
0: I think you really could. I could barely tow myself in it, let alone anything else. All right, question six, Paddy. In 2001... which device came out that changed how we listen to music? I remember my brother coming home from, he'd been living in New York, he and his wife, and they came back to Australia and he showed me this device, fitted in his hand. It was 2001.
1: Was it an MP3 player?
0: But what did we call it? It kind of was, but think Apple and what they call everything.
1: iPlay?
0: Oh, no.
1: I knew I'd bum out in this because I learned how to do emails the other week. So I'm not real big on technology, mate.
0: That's okay. When you hear it, though, you go, oh, of course. It's not a difficult question. I think it's just something we haven't talked about in a long time. They kind of don't exist anymore, really.
1: It's a funny thing because it's the first time I've had a crack at the quiz and it's only fitting that I bummed out the first question.
0: But you make sure you ring me again.
1: Yeah, will do, Kelly. You have a top night, mate.
0: You too, and I hope the roads are safe for you.
1: They always are when I'm driving, mate. I've got a big bonnet and bull bar in front of me.
0: Well, you win every argument. That's it. Thanks, Paddy. Paddy the truckie. Picking up a ton of alcohol tonight is obviously the rider for Fleetwood Mac, David at Delaney's Creek. Hi.
2: Hi, how are you? Can he swing past Delaney's Creek on his way?
0: He knows he's listening, so I think that's well on his way, Delaney's Creek. A ton of alcohol, imagine.
2: I know, that'd be a couple of weeks.
0: It really, just a couple of weeks? That's an effort.
2: Yeah, okay.
0: All right, in 2001, which device came out that changed how we listen to music? It was the i-something.
2: That'd be the iPod, wouldn't it?
0: It would be the iPod. Yes, I remember my brother having this iPod and me thinking, oh, 1,000 songs. Oh, my gosh. How do we decide? And now we've got basically every song ever recorded available to us. Indeed. So it was the iPod, 2001. Okay, I nearly threw away the start of that question. That was bad. Question seven. Now, David at Delaney's Creek, before we do anything else, tonight's banger or clanger is from Adele. Never-

the 2000s, you never know what's going to happen with a song. Mostly they get clangered, so just throwing out some Adele to see how we go. Here's another bit of music from the early 2000s. Which Australian sitcom had a theme that started with the lyrics, "There's always a joker in the pack, there's always a lonely clown. Okay, do you want me to play it for you? I think it's better than me reading it. Here we go.

0: give that a banger or a clanger?
1: Oh, banger. I love a good tower ballad.
0: Yeah, excellent. We've got a banger for Adele, as I said a bit earlier.

0: All right, which sitcom is that from?
1: I don't know, but I think it might be.
0: Yes.
1: Kath and Kim.
0: Oh, yes. It is indeed Kath and Kim. I love that show. I've been rewatching it lately on iView. And it's so good. It's so good. Just the way they misuse words.
1: Doesn't it show you just how bogan Australians are?
0: Yes. Yes, especially when you see yourself in things they do and you go, oh, I think I've done that. Oh, indeed. Off shopping. And I loved Prude and Trude as well, the upmarket shop ladies, Prude and Trude, and they would talk like this the entire time.
1: I have no idea what you just said.
0: Well, that's the thing with Prude and Trude. Only they can understand what they just said. They're upper class and they work in a homeware shop. They're always talking about Barry, their husband. One of them has a husband called Barry. And they don't like him. Anyhow, moving right along from Kath and Kim, question 8 for David at Delaney's Creek. David, you got a big weekend lined up. You watch going to the footy? Anything happening?
1: Mowing.
0: Oh, okay. That kind of weekend, huh?
1: Yeah, I know. Mm.
0: And if you mow, then you've got to do the edges as well. So you've got to do the edging. And then if you've got hedges, you've got to do the hedging. There's no end.
1: No, I'm an acreage, so I just do the mowing.
0: Do you have a ride on?
1: I just bought.
0: Yeah.
1: I'm not going to spruik the name of the manufacturer.
0: Go on.
1: I just bought a robotic mower.
0: What? For acreage?
1: Yeah. Yeah.
0: What, you don't even have to do it yourself anymore?
1: Well, you have to define the perimeter.
0: Yeah.
1: And then it just, I've had it for a week. I'm loving it.
0: Oh, it's like when I got the robo vacuum cleaner in the house, is it?
1: Yeah.
0: Yeah. Except it's for blokes. I love that. Can I ask a rude question? How much did that set you back?
1: Just under 6K.
0: Whoa! You really hate mowing, don't you?
1: No. See, that's the thing. I love mowing. Just mowing on a ride-on, it's not a job. It's just fun.
0: But why did you then get a robot mower?
1: I just wanted to be able to do the mowing that I want to do, not the mowing that I had to do.
0: Okay. No, I can respect that. I can absolutely respect that. That's me and the floor in the house. I don't want to do it. Only when I have to. Exactly. Well, congratulations on your new baby.
1: Thank you.
0: Indeed. Question.
1: Can you give me a name?
0: What, for your mower?
1: Yeah.
0: Oh,
1: I need a name.
0: We do. Okay.
1: To the audience.
0: Yes. We need a name for the ride-on mower. What are we going to call it, Queensland?
1: Robotic
0: mower. What are we going to call it? And not Rosie, because everyone calls their robot Rosie after the Jetsons. Yeah. Remember Jetsons, Rosie the robot?
1: God, I'm showing my age, aren't I?
0: Yes. Well, so am I. It's all good. Okay, so get to it, Queensland, 0467 922 612. What are we going to call this ride-on mower? Ride-on rope. Well, it's not ride-on, it's just a robotic mower, pardon me, robotic mower. What are we going to... Robo-chop? We have a winner! There we go. That's why I get paid the mediocre bucks. Robo chop. There we go. That's one. Let's see what else anyone else has got. 0467 922 612. Okay, question 8. While people are thinking about that, which came first in Australia? Was it the health warnings on cigarette packs or the 0.05 blood alcohol limits? Which came first, the 0.05 blood alcohol limits or the cigarette pack warnings?
1: Oh, geez.
0: Yep. I'm still really pleased with myself for RoboChop, I've got to tell you. I'm glowing in the cleverer of that.
1: As you should.
0: Thank you. Can I? Victoria was the first state to introduce a 0.05 blood alcohol limit on the roads. I'm not sure how that will help you. So you've got to think to yourself, did cigarette packs, would they have been before Victoria introduced? Go on.
1: I'm trying to relate this to when they banned the tobacco advertising in cricket. I'm going to go 0.05.
0: 0.05 is correct. Well done. Okay, now Travis has suggested Daryl. Daryl the robot mower. I do like that.
1: I was going to go Bruce. My name is Bruce.
0: Yeah, I've got a bloke out there doing the mowing for me. It's Bruce or Daryl. He's good. Somebody else has suggested Buzz. That's nice.
1: Ah, yeah.
0: Yep, Leclerc. I think that's what John is saying, Leclerc. Rani has suggested Jack, as in Jack the Ripper, Jack the Slasher. Oh, we go to dark places on this show, I swear.
1: I like Buzz.
0: Buzz is good, isn't it? Because you get a Buzz haircut too. It's giving it a buzz. Buzz is buzzing.
1: Yeah, I like Buzz.
0: Is it noisy or is it?
1: No, it's very quiet.
0: Mm.
1: And my ride on is fully electric as well.
0: Oh, okay. Do you have a fully electric car?
1: My wife does.
0: Yeah.
1: I've got my Shark 6 on order.
0: Ooh. Ha. Yeah, they became hard to get after a while, didn't they? It was like, that'll be 10 weeks. No.
1: We have a brand name?
0: Oh, yeah, go ahead. We're not telling you to buy one, people. We're just mentioning it. There we go. That's my disclaimer.
1: We bought a BYD at 03 3.5 years ago.
0: Yep.
1: And absolutely love it.
0: Mm. Well, when Toby Hagen is on with Phil at night and they do car talk, they talk about the BYDs being one of the biggest EV selling cars now in Australia.
1: Well, they've overtaken Tesla.
0: Yeah, well.
1: They've overtaken Tesla globally and I believe, don't quote me, in Australia.
0: Yeah. Well, I suppose you're looking at a bigger range. And you're also looking at prices that the average person can afford.
1: So. Well, unfortunately, we paid 60 grand for ours.
0: Crikey.
1: And our current model at 03 is about 35. So
0: you're feeling a tad ripped off at this point.
1: Well, yeah. We're not going to do good on the resale.
0: Yeah. So, as I'm saying, That's just us chatting. That is not us telling you to go out and buy an EV. You do what you will. Okay, some more great names that are coming through. Mower Mouth from Matt at Brighton. I like that. Moby Lawn Kenobi. You're a Star Wars fan.
1: Use the Force.
0: That's it. Well, I suppose you can let it go and just go, I'm controlling it with my mind. Moby Lawn Kenobi, Chopper Reed, another one from Trav. John Boy's on a roll, Blade Runner, that's a good one too.
1: Oh, yeah.
0: Actually, John Boy, you should work in marketing, Darth Blader. If you've just joined us, we're having a conversation. This is the quiz, which has kind of gone by the wayside, as I might say. And David from Delaney's Creek has a new electric mower for acreage, and we're trying to name it. Jules says robot mower. Stefan, calling Stefan after Stefan the hairdresser. C3P Mo. There are some excellent, excellent suggestions in here. John Boy, if I ever have to name anything, I'm going to go to you. This is cracking, this list. Thank you all so much. Oh, Mozart.
1: No.
0: we need to put this on a website somewhere because it's beautiful. Oh, Or chop a weed. There's another one. Rather than just chop a reed, chop a weed. So there we go. You have a rich, rich choice there, David at Delaney's Creek.
1: I like chopper.
0: Chopper weed?
1: I like chopper.
0: That's it. I'll get my mate Chopper onto it. Oh,
1: yes.
0: Indeed.
1: I don't think a mower has to have two names.
0: No, just Chopper?
1: Yes.
0: Oh, okay. Robo Crop as well. Yeah, Blade Runner is cool. I think Blade Runner's a good one too. Morning Will Robinson was, oh, it was Danger Will Robinson, wasn't it? Will Robinson was always in trouble.
1: Every time it starts, it goes, attention, mower is starting.
0: Well, I suppose it's giving you the warning. Hey, I'm about to cut your feet off. So, although it did have a sensor, so it didn't run into anything, I would think. They all do. Question 9. Goodness gracious. You're doing very well, David, and that was an excellent suggestion. Thank you. Hugo Weaving, Guy Pearce and Terence Stamp portrayed drag queens in which Australian road trip movie?
1: Was there a bus?
0: Yes, there was.
1: Oh, it'd have to be Priscilla, wouldn't it?
0: It would. Priscilla, Queen of the Desert, released in 1994. All right, now this one might be a bit tricky. Here we go. I'll give you three options, though. In 1999, Perth-based plastic surgeon Professor Fiona Wood invented what medical tool? Was it A, spray-on skin, B, liquid rhinoplasty, or C, tumescent liposuction? Spray-on skin, liquid rhinoplasty, or tumescent liposuction?
1: I'm going to go spray on skin.
0: And it is spray on skin. She became Australian of the Year after that. And she was inventing it. She was, from the story I believe, is that she was in the process of developing it, and then Bali happened and all these Australians were, of course, with injuries and others were taken to Perth for treatment, and she thought, well, now or never, let's see how we go. And many of them had fabulous recoveries because of this spray-on skin.
1: Wow.
0: Amazing story. Something good out of something just absolutely horrific. So, well done, Professor Fiona Wood. Question 11. Speaking of skin, how many skin cells are in one little square inch of skin? Once again, I'll give you three options. 21 million, 19 million, or 17 million, 21, 19, or 17. How many skin cells? Skin cells in one square inch of skin.
1: Why are we going analog?
0: Mm-hmm. I don't know. That's a good question, but it's not the question you have to answer. Square inch. I don't know where the question came from, but probably America. Because, you know, they don't want to convert because, you know, if God had meant us to use the metric system, we'd have 10 fingers and toes. What are you going to go with? 21, 19 or 17 million skin cells? Which one?
1: Do I go for the middle?
0: I don't know. Are you going to go for the middle?
1: 20. What was it, 21?
0: 19 or 17 million? 21 million, 19 million or 17 million?
1: I'm going to go high. I'm going to go 21.
0: 21 million is wrong. But, David, you have been so much fun tonight and given me such excellent text line answers that I'm going to give you a fridge magnet anyway.
1: Yes. I'm still waiting for the one last time.
0: Well, okay, well, we probably lost that, so I'll send you another one. Thank you. Thank you. I'll put you back to Lauren. There's the lovely David at Delaney's Creek. So, David, doing very well. When we come back, we will continue with the quiz.
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0: All right, this is the quiz, Smart Casual. We are on, what our question are we on? Question 11, Andrew at Bald Hills, hello.
4: Good evening.
0: Are you out on a walk tonight? It seems like a nice night for a walk.
4: I think I've emptied him.
0: Oh, yeah. he's just been peeing all over the place, has he, all over Bald Hills?
4: Yeah, he's just got his nose down sniffing the ground now.
0: Well, they reckon for dogs that is very exciting. It's like, who's been here?
4: Seems
0: like a weird thing to do, but it's a doggy thing to do.
4: Yeah, they look by their nose.
0: They really do.
4: Yep.
0: Now, Billy Tazewell saying, goose for going full EV. No wonder this country's going backwards. Bill, I've got a full EV. I love my EV. Seems a bit judgy. Oh, it's a bit judgy, Bill. Each to their own. All right. So speaking of skin, this is the question. How many skin cells are in one little square inch of skin, Andrew? Is it 19 million or 17 million?
4: 17.
0: 17. It's 19 million.
4: The next person knows the answer.
0: They do. Thanks, Andrew.
4: Bye.
0: Lovely Andrew at Bald Hills. So we have the answer. Scotty at Yangon, hello.
5: 19
0: is correct. Well done. Now, anyone listening, if you want to play the quiz tonight, although Scotty at Yangon might just get every question right from here on in, but if he doesn't, you should be on the phone.
5: This is my farewell quiz.
0: Why? Where are you going?
5: Not from here. I'm moving to somewhere else.
0: Oh, out of Queensland?
5: I think I'm getting closer to New South Wales and Queensland.
0: Oh, okay. You can still listen, you know, on digital. You can find me there if you really want to.
5: Yeah. I'm hoping they've got internet.
0: Well, let's hope. Well, where are you going in the world that doesn't have internet?
5: You're
0: going outback somewhere. Starlink it. That's what Elon's for. It's the only good thing he's ever done. Oh, that and Tesla. Otherwise, he's just blowing up rockets. Elon Musk. You know, Starlink.
5: Is he famous?
0: Yeah, a little.
5: Is he rich?
0: He's really rich. He's like one of the richest.
5: You know these BYD trucks you're talking about?
0: Yeah.
5: I'm thinking of getting one, but I'm one. It's just I look after the. How do I charge them?
0: Well, it depends where you are, but some of them are full EV and others are hybrid. So if it's hybrid, you just put petrol in it anyway.
5: Oh,
0: don't worry about it too much. But.
5: If I get the electric one.
0: Mm-hmm. Mind you, I'm not a car expert here, just so everyone knows. But go ahead.
5: With the electric ones, do I power it from just like a power point?
0: You can. That's expensive, but you can. You can get a home charger, or you might have a charging station. For example, I've got one at my local shopping centre. So I go in and while I grocery shop, I charge my car.
5: There you go.
0: Cost me $30 to charge my car.
5: I can't use Malcolm Turnbull's Snowy Hydro.
0: No, it depends. If it's churning and making electricity near

0: you. Yeah, you can.
1: So I can use coal to power my electric car?
0: You can use coal to power it if you like to, which that defeats the purpose sometimes.
1: I'm in. As long as there's no penguins die during the process, I'm all for it.
0: All right then. Well, I think we can safely say no penguins will die. Well, what do I know? Maybe if you look through the chain, there's a penguin somewhere suffering.
1: No, white penguins are all right. It's the we've got to keep the ones from down. When I was in Melbourne, when you go down.
0: Oh, the little fairy penguins. I think they call them little. They don't call them fairy penguins anymore.
1: Not after LGBT. No, they're little penguins.
0: Little penguins now. They're gorgeous. Yeah. All right, so we got question 11 right. Here we go, Scotty at Yangon. Question 12. Which former Australian radio legend's personal items have reaped $4.6 million at auction? This radio legend passed away recently, or recently enough, and all his stuff's gone up for auction. Cars and French clocks and paintings and all sorts of things. Who would it be? Big name. Huge.
1: Mr. Valentine from the ABC. Oh, yeah.
0: Oh, not James. No.
1: All right. Oh, John Laws then.
0: Scotty, you're too late.
1: Well, you're ABC, so I thought you'd be biased.
0: Well, there you go. No.
1: And am I allowed to call him Golden Tonsils?
0: Yeah, sure. Why not? That's what he called himself.
1: Rest in peace, Golden Tonsils.
0: Absolutely. Thanks, Scotty.
1: And it's been lovely speaking to you.
0: And you too. There we go. The lovely Scotty at Yangon tonight. So, yeah, I think we all know who it was now. Ralph at Tully, if you didn't know, you probably do know now. How are you doing?
2: I'm doing very well. How are you doing, Mum?
0: Good. Would you have known that answer without Scotty?
2: I would have, because I met the man a couple of times and he's a true gentleman, a wonderful bloke.
0: Yes, John Laws, of course. We all knew that answer. $4.6 million, a lot of it seemed to be his classic car collection.
2: Oh, no doubt.
0: Yeah, he had I'm not sure if it was a Rolls-Royce or a Phantom or something. He had one of his cars anyhow sold for $300,000.
2: Yeah, old classics.
0: Yeah.
2: Old classics.
0: That's it. Question 13 we're on now. Oh, by the way, we do have tonight's banger or clanger. And this is it by Adele. Never mind, I'll find
2: someone like you. Oh, beautiful song.
0: Yeah, you going banger on that one?
2: Yeah, I think so. I don't even need to hear another one like that. That was a beautiful song.
0: Yeah, it's gorgeous. Adele doing very well with Someone Like You. But that's Lauren just adding another one to the banger category. All right, question 13. The Fair Work Commission increased the national minimum wage by 6% and modern award wages by 4.75%. So what is the new hourly rate? I'll give you two choices, $24.95 or $26.44.
2: I'd go $24.95.
0: No, Ralph.
2: Oh, bugger the government. We're a bit more generous than I expected.
0: That's it. They stuffed up wages and now they've stuffed up the quiz. What the hell? Sorry about that, Ralph.
2: Have a great night, darling.
0: You too, Ralph at Tully tonight. So we know it's 26:44. All right, I'll give you the next question. You've got to give me a call. 1300-222-612 is the number. Broadway's Beetlejuice is coming to QPAC this Sunday. Who played the lead character of Beetlejuice in the 1988 film? Who played Beetlejuice in the 1988 film Beetlejuice? If you know, he played Batman as well. There's a clue already. 1300-222-612. This is why we call it Smart Casual. Get on the phone. Who played Beetlejuice and Batman? 1300-222-612.

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0: And this is the quiz, Smart Casual. We are on question 14. Seven questions to go for glory. Lydia at Upper Kedron, hello.
3: Hiya, how you doing?
0: Very well indeed. Now, will you be going to see Beetlejuice the musical when it comes to town?
3: I haven't got tickets, but I would like to, definitely.
0: It's excellent. It's a wonderful musical. My child has been playing me the music from it. When I say my child, she's now 23, but for months now. Get in the car and bang, on it goes.
3: Yes, my son has played a few of them too. It is fun, great fun.
0: And now, who played the lead character in the 1988 film?
3: I think it's Michael Keaton, but now
0: I'm not going to let you talk yourself out of it. Yeah. It is indeed Michael Keaton, we all remember.
4: Work all night and a drink of rum.
0: Daylight come and me one go home. Oh, that was such a good scene. Winona Ryder, Catherine O'Hara.
3: Brilliant. All of them are brilliant.

0: that.
1: Yeah. Such a weird movie. It sort of came out of nowhere. It was such an original idea.
0: Yes, great special effects too, yeah, for the time.
1: All right. Lydia, we are on question 15. The most widely spoken language in the world shares its name with a citrus fruit. What is it?
0: Citrus fruit.
1: Citrus fruit.
0: Mandarin.
1: Mandarin. Well done.
0: Just get the old brain working.
1: That's it. No, you did well. Mandarin. All right, I'm going to give you three options for this next question. Are you ready?
0: Yep.
1: I don't know where Lauren got this question, but it's a little cracker. Lauren's my producer. What was an early popular name for the hot dog? Was it A, a red hot, B, a pork tube, or C, a Frank bun? Red hot, a pork tube, or a Frank bun?
0: I'm going to go a red hot.
1: Red hot is correct. That's
0: like
1: bizarre.
0: That's hilarious.
1: That is, isn't it? But as I'm looking at that, I'm thinking, I don't know what website she was on, but I'm pretty sure someone from the ABC is going to email her with a please explain what you were doing on this site.
0: Absolutely.
1: Indeed. Okay, four questions to glory. Question 17, Lydia. There's been a bit of scepticism surrounding sprint star Gout Gout's under 20 200-metre world record due to the wind conditions that afternoon. True or false, World Athletics has scrapped his record of 19.67 seconds. Is that true or false?
0: I'm going to be totally guessing this. I think it's true.
1: No! I'm sorry, Lydia, but thank you. You've been great.
0: No worries. Thank you so much. See you, Kel.
1: There we go. Lydia at Upper Kedron. Kerry at Kangaroo Point. Hi, Kerry.
2: Yeah, hello, Kelly. Yes, I've actually set a question in a trivia I'm doing with Gout Gout, but it's just what he's known for, of course, very easy.
1: Yeah. Well, yes, he's known for having an excellent name and an excellent running style.
2: He could make it. He's very, very good. He's running those times similar to what our friend from
1: Bolt.
2: The West Indies.
1: Yeah, Usain Bolt did.
2: Yeah. What Bolt was right, you know, so he's right in that class. If he just moves that bit further, he'll be there.
1: That's it. And it's just a cat, like he's doing amazing things now, but you never know once that body starts to mature what it's going to happen. So we're fingers crossed for him. He's obviously dedicated and loves it. So
2: we've never had a runner that's won a gold medal in the 100 metres.
1: Wow.
2: Now, in 1956...
1: Is that women as well?
2: Yes. Oh, no, Betty Cuthbert.
1: Betty Cuthbert, I was going to say, no, I think we've had a woman who has, but not a man.
2: No, I mean a guy.
1: Yep.
2: Ben Hogan won a bronze in 56.
1: Ooh, yep.
2: That's how far back we go. Mm. And Peter Norman won a silver in 200 in Mexico City.
1: Yes. Yeah, he did.
2: The two Americans,
1: yes,
2: and they had that famous salute.
1: Mm-hmm. And he was persecuted for that when he came back to Australia.
2: Yes, it was wrong, you know, terrible. But anyway, that's how things were in 1968.
1: It was. So you only have one option now. Where it was a true or false question, and true was wrong. What do you want to go with?
2: Yeah. What did she say? True, didn't she?
1: Yes.
2: Yeah. No, it's false.
1: It's false. That's right. World Athletics, that time has been formally ratified. So he gets to keep it. The wind reading of 1.7 metres per second inside the legal limit of 2.
2: Yeah, just
1: is all it takes.
2: That's good enough.
1: Yep. All right, question 18, Kerry. The United Kingdom and Iceland ended a war over which sea creature in June 1976? Was it sharks or cod?
2: No, it was cod. The Cod Wars, they called it.
1: Oh, tell me about the Cod Wars, Kerry.
2: Oh, well, it was just a dispute over who should fish and where they should fish. It was all about the grounds that they were fishing on.
1: It was. It fought over fishing rights in the North Atlantic. The war broke out in the late 1950s, continued into the 70s. Iceland was victorious, bringing an end to more than 500 years of unrestricted British fishing.
2: Kelly, do you have somebody else waiting on the line?
1: I do. Do you want to give it up?
2: I've had a

0: I just got my book from overnight down sitting there. So look, I got the magnet the other day. So please give somebody else a try. Oh,
1: shall do. Thank you, Kerry. You're lovely.
0: Thanks a lot, Kelly.
1: Kerry at Kangaroo Point. So we're going to go to Ted at Wilston. Hi, Ted.
2: Hi.
1: How you going?
2: Good, thank you.
1: Excellent. What grade are you in, Ted?
2: I'm in grade six.
1: All right. A couple of grade sixes on the show tonight are doing a magnificent job. Represent. Now, are mum and dad nearby just in case?
2: My grandma's here.
1: Your grandma's there. Hi, grandma. What's your grandma's name?
2: My grandma's name is Del.
1: Okay, Del. Oh, my grandma's name was Nell. Here we go. All righty. Now, this question I'm going to give you a bit of help with. Which town is further away from Brisbane? Is it Cunnamulla or Charleville? Cunnamulla or Charleville? Which one?
2: Is it Charleville?
1: Or it could be Cunnamulla?
2: Yeah, Cunnamulla.
1: Cunnamulla, there we go. Yes, it is Cunnamulla. Well done. Yeah, Cunnamulla is 726 k's away from Brisbane, Charleville 684.
2: That's a long way.
1: It is. All right, now this one is for the fridge magnet. Are you ready, Ted?
2: Yes.
1: All right. Do you like AFL?
2: Yeah.
1: Excellent. That wasn't the question, but good work. Here we go. The Gold Coast and the Brisbane Lions are going to clash on Saturday night. Who's going to win?
2: Brisbane Lions, obviously.
1: Thank you! Last question for the week. And, yeah, I'm going with that, despite recent form. Ted, thank you so much for playing the quiz tonight.
2: No problem.
1: Now, I'm going to put you on hold. You'll go back to the lovely Lauren and she will make sure we get your address so we can send you that prize.
2: Okay, thank you so much.
1: There we go. Ted at Wilston tonight doing a Stephen Bradbury, coming in right at the end and, of course, quite correctly answering that the Brisbane Lions will defeat the Gold Coast Suns this weekend. Fingers crossed, praying to the footy gods, please, please, oh Lord, please. It's news time, 8 o'clock.
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6: ABC News with Noni Edwards. The Reserve Bank has weighed into the escalating scandal facing accounting firm KPMG. Under questioning from Greens Senator Barbara Pocock, Governor Michelle Bullock says the central bank uses KPMG's audit and whistleblower hotline services. Ms. Bullock says the Australian National Audit Service has the final say over the auditing of the bank's financial statements. But given the consulting company's reported mistreatment of a whistleblower, Ms. Bullock says she doesn't expect that contract to be continued. A federal police officer has told a Melbourne court that a woman facing slavery charges would pose an unacceptable risk if she was released on bail. James Oton reports from the Melbourne Magistrates Court.
7: The court heard Zainab Ahmed moved to Syria in 2015 with her family to support Islamic State. It heard her father, Muhammad Ahmed, purchased a Yazidi slave for $10,000 to be raped and do house duties. Federal police officer Mark Clendenning told the court Zainab Ahmed mistreated the teenager very badly but didn't hurt her. Under questioning from defence, Mark Clendenning admitted all women, including the accused, had severe restrictions on them while living under ISIS. The bail hearing continues tomorrow.
6: New South Wales Premier Chris Minns says the cannabis driving reforms are a common sense approach that balances safety concerns. Today, the state government is introducing laws that would allow prescribed cannabis users to drive with a small amount of the drug in their system without being impaired. Mr. Minns says drivers will have to register their cannabis prescription and also complete an online educational course.
8: Medicinal cannabis users in New South Wales are not criminals. This is a legal substance. They've gone to a doctor to get a prescription because they've got an ailment or a pain that they need help with. And we don't think the legal system's kept pace with that change in New South Wales.
6: It's understood Bondi hero Ahmed Al-Ahmed has been charged with allegedly assaulting and stalking his father in Sydney's West. Police say the alleged incident happened in a Bankstown home in March. The 44-year-old was charged yesterday with domestic violence-related assault and stalking. Two of Mr. Al-Ahmed's brothers have previously been ordered to stay away from him after they were charged with threatening him over the phone. Internationally, the US Secretary of State has confirmed a multi-million dollar support package for Ukraine is on its way. Marco Rubio has been answering questions about the $560 million in Congress-approved funding in front of a Senate subcommittee. Violence between Ukraine and Russia has escalated this week, with Russian strikes killing at least 23 Ukrainians and Ukraine firing back at St. Petersburg. When pressed on why the money is yet to be delivered to Ukraine, Mr. Rubio says there have been some holdups.
9: It's just going through the interagency process, and there were a couple stops along the way that unfortunately got tied up a little bit. But I've seen it, not as Secretary of State. I've seen the interagency as National Security Advisor, and it's something that I think we'll have news on fairly soon.
6: China is warning those who cross the line on Taiwan will pay the price. The comments follow Beijing banning four New Zealand politicians from entering the mainland, Hong Kong or Macau for a year after they visited Taiwan last month. China claims the self-governed island of Taiwan as its territory and has tried to restrict the island's foreign engagements. Chinese Foreign Ministry spokesperson Mao Ning says it's a clear breach of the One China policy.
10: Recently, certain New Zealand lawmakers, disregarding China's grave concerns and firm opposition, insisted on visiting China's Taiwan region, violating the One China principle and interfering in China's internal affairs.
6: Concerns are being raised about the presence of foreign spies on a popular social media platform for professionals. Australia and its partners in the Five Eyes Alliance have issued a warning about Chinese spies flooding job platforms like LinkedIn to lure recruits with access to sensitive information. Security expert from Southern Cross University, Brendan Walker-Munro, says it's not a new approach, but the amount of foreign activity is worrying.
11: LinkedIn's always been a source of these types of approaches from espionage and foreign interference agents. What we're seeing and what this warning is really saying is that we're seeing a much bigger scale and scope of these types of approaches to military, defence and government employees.
6: I'm Noni Edwards. That's the latest ABC News. There's more news at any time on ABC Listen.
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1: And it's 8:05. Thank you, everyone, who took part in the quiz. Lots of texts coming in, lots of calls, and a lot of you enjoying it. As I say, every Thursday night's very loosey-goosey on the quiz. Do enjoy it. Tonight's banger or clanger is by Adele.

0: Adele, Someone Like You. What are you going to do with that one tonight? Do you think it's a banger or is it now a clanger? 0467 922612. Where do you sit on that one? Thank you, Sean, who says Ted, the grade sixer who won the quiz tonight, says Ted is a legend. Yes, he is. And thank you to Sue from normally in Cairns, in Lismore tonight, who says found us. I'm not sure if it was on digital or on Listen, the app, ABC Listen. But however you did it, Sue, thank you so much. Banger or clanger, 0467 922612. Thursday nights means we talk movies, TV, all those good things. Please say hello to film and television critic, arts, entertainment and culture editor. Yes, that's right, Kelly. Sarah Ward. Sarah, hello.
1: Hello.
0: I don't know what word my mouth was trying to say. My brain looked at editor and my mouth wanted to say something else, but we got there in the end.
1: We did. It happens to all of us.
0: It does. Now, look, we've talked a lot about horror this year because there's been a lot of really good horror movies, apparently. I haven't seen one, but you've seen them all. So let's slide into the ABC's DMs and talk romance instead, starting with a new series shot in Brisbane called 2 Years Later. What's it about?
1: So 2 Years Later starts at just before the pandemic and just before we all went into lockdown and life as we knew it. You know, kind of went into hiatus for a little while. Mm. We spend time with two characters, Ryan and Emily, played by Brenton Thwaite and Phoebe Tonkin. They are acquaintances who catch the same bus to their separate jobs each day. They chat about their, you know, lives. They observe other people on the bus. You know, they're friends that way. 2 years later, they're back on the same bus all of a sudden together. Mm. And when they hop off the bus, he decides he's going to propose. She doesn't say yes, but she is convinced that she'll go on some dates with him. He says, my grandparents, they went on 8 dates and then they got married. And so then the series follows them across 8 episodes, 1 date per episode, to dig into where that romance might go. So there's a bit of a gimmick, you know, 8 dates, 8 episodes, that whole proposal to start with. But what you're doing here is spending time with two 30-something characters who have this yearning for connection, something that we all went through, whether you're in a relationship or not, during the pandemic, during those lockdown times when we realized that, you know, the ordinary interactions we had every day were no longer something that we could do. So we're spending time with them. We're digging into kind of what makes these characters complex, what draws them together, and perhaps why maybe they seem perfect together, but there is more complexity around that. While we're going date by date by date, and we're also across those 8 dates, getting a pretty good tour of Brisbane. You know, if you are from Brisbane, you will recognise so much of this movie, including the fact that the bus that the whole thing starts on goes over the Story Bridge and then somehow to the Riverside Expressway as well. The geography is a little bit off, but it's one of those things that I think as a Brisbaneite, when you watch this, you don't mind because it is so rare that we get TV series, not just filmed here, but set here. And this is really, really a hugely charming show.
0: Why do you think horror has been so popular and romance is so difficult at the moment? Is there something in that socially, Sarah?
1: I absolutely think so. So I think that, you know, horror tends to make a big screen splash or, you know, a splash in streaming these days as well during times when it's uncertain economically, politically. You think about the 70s, the 90s now, during recessions, cost of living crises, when it seems to us that, you know, there's some catharsis in putting away our everyday troubles and completely diving into a heightened world where it's visceral terrors, where it's serial killers or, you know, crazy weird portals to back rooms that go on forever or those kind of topics. It's the same kind of thinking that draws us to anxiety cinema, which we've talked about a bit this year, something like Drama or Marty Supreme, you know, those movies that make us stressed while we're watching them, that are kind of horror films in their own way without being about slashes or haunted houses or anything like that, but allows us to, you know, process those emotions in a safe space, watching someone else's troubles rather than worrying about the world and our own issues. Yeah. So I think horror comes through very much at a time. But one of the interesting things is that romance, you won't see rom-coms generally on the big screen. We're going to talk about a rare one tonight as well. But at the moment, romantic comedies aren't hugely going to cinemas. But romance stories are still hugely popular. And I think that's also a sign of the times in that we want that escapism, but we want to escape into something that is, you know, relatable, tangible, you know, something that we all want when we're going through our troubles. You want someone by your side. You want to feel connected. You want to feel loved. And I think that these stories, you know, think of the success of Bridgerton over the last few years. Mm. You've got, you know, more for the kind of teen 20s audience, something like The Summer I Turned Pretty. I think that these stories are resonating more than something like superhero stories at the moment, very famously having box office troubles, because that kind of world-saving, fantastical, you know, it does seem just that step too far when we're all dealing with, you know, cost of living crises and more everyday things. Romance, though, that's a great type of escapism at the moment. That said, we've got a couple of big Marvel movies coming out this year that I'm sure are still going to do huge things at the box office.
0: That's it. But why not both, as they say, Sarah?
1: Exactly. But, you know, this has also been the year of Wuthering Heights doing huge things.
0: Yeah.
1: You know, with that romance story. And we are seeing, you know, stuff on streaming like the whole hockey trend at the moment with heated rivalry. And then off campus, we are just, you know, audiences are lapping up these romance stories. And I do think that and horror, very much linked and linked to the state of the world today.
0: Yeah. So, Sarah, you got to interview one of the stars of 2 years Later, which I, when I first saw it, I thought, oh, is that from the zombie franchise? But no, no, it's a rom-com set in Brisbane instead. You got to have a chat with Brendan Thwaites.
1: I did have a great chat with Brenton, who, you know, has been popping up on our screens for, you know, a decade and a half now. It's been in everything from Home and Away to a Pirates of the Caribbean movie to Maleficent to, you know, he's kind of been everywhere. And one of his first ever roles was in a series, it was kind of pitched as Australia's answer to Skins. It's called Slide back in 2011, also set in Brisbane. So some kind of nice symmetry there across his career. But we dug into, you know, what it means to make a show in Brisbane, because that is rare, and kind of the rawness of the show, the authenticity, the nuance, the naturalism. It is a very much a character-driven romance rather than, you know, there's meet cutes and bits like that, but it's really digging into those tropes and making them more realistic. And so, yeah, we had a really great chat about all things like that.
0: Yeah. Well, this is the part of the conversation where you've asked Brendan what it meant to him to make a series like 2 years Later in Brisbane.
2: You know what? It's really the quality of the show. It's not, you know, there's no point making just any old series. Like, I think it was really important to, you know, for all of us to make something that was great, just making a really great show that audiences love and potentially could compete internationally and you know, show not just Australia, but Brisbane in a really positive light. No pun intended. The light in Brisbane is different. It just feels vibrant. It feels colorful. And Brisbane's, you know, a character in the show. It's the backdrop of every scene. We shot outside a lot. We were on location a lot. We're in the bus, literally in that bus, moving around Brisbane. So, you know, I think the whole modus operandi of the TV show was, let's keep it small, let's shoot on location, and let's try and make something that just feels real.
3: You must have gone over the story bridge on a bus a number of times while shooting.
2: I can't go over the story bridge ever again. I've had my lifetime allotment.
3: Can you remember what first excited you about the series?
2: There was a monologue in the original. I mean, I table read for it, so I kind of just, you know, rocked in as a favour you know, Nathan and Tracy, who are looking to hear it out loud in a table reading setting. So I just cold read it for them with another actress. And there was a monologue in it that I thought was just such, it was so free. It was just, it was stream of consciousness. Reading for the first time, I found myself getting quite choked up. And I don't know. I just thought it was quite theatrical.
0: As Brendan Thwaites, who's the lead in 2 years Later. So it looks great. So where are we going to be able to watch that one?
1: You can watch this, sorry, all of it, all like the episodes streaming right now on Paramount Plus. One of the other things I asked him about is, so he went to uni, he's from Cairns, he went to uni in Brisbane, lives on the Gold Coast now, and I said, you know, Brisbaneites, day to day, we see Brisbane, we perhaps don't see it as a romantic place when you live here. And his answer was, you know, not that the show is going to make you think that it's romantic, but Brisbane already is romantic. Aww. So a big tick of approval there. but yeah, on Paramount Plus, a very easy binge, half-hour episodes. You can knock this one out in an evening, and then you'll be hoping, crossing your fingers and toes, that they make a second season, which I definitely am.
0: Lovely. Now, you talked about a romantic movie. Let's have a chat about that one, Finding Emily.
1: So it is just a coincidence that we're talking about true romance stories here, both with protagonists called Emily. But mm-hmm. in this one, what we are, it's a British rom-com where we spend time with Owen. He works at a university. One night at the club that he works at, he meets a girl called Emily. She's wearing fairy wings. They chat. They hit it off. He thinks that she's going to be the one. She gives him her number. But when

0: current one, which is where Australian actor Angouri Rice pops up, she's not the Emily he's looking for, but she thinks that for her dissertation, her psychology dissertation on romance and self-sabotaging behaviours, if she can help him on his quest and encourage this quest, you know, in all of its outlandish ways, however he wants to go about putting flyers around the place, really trying to track down this dream Emily, she thinks this will make a really good paper. Of course, while she's doing this, maybe there are some sparks flying on her end towards him that he's not necessarily clued into because he's fixated on this other apparently dream Emily. So very kind of classic romantic comedy territory. And this is a real delight. It's been in cinemas for a couple of weeks while we've been talking about horror and, you know, Mandalorians and all things like that. But I did want to get to this one, you know, to chat about because, one, rom-coms in the cinemas are so rare. Two, you do have a really great Australian link here. And three, it's really, really charming.
1: All right, Finding Emily, let's have a bit of a listen to the trailer.
2: Last night, I met this girl called Emily. Felt like time stood still.
3: So when are you seeing her again?
2: Oh, no, no message here. Won't send.
4: It's missing a digit.
2: I'm looking for a student. Emily? She's funny, smart, she drinks beer, bottles, sirens about here.
4: She's like, oh,
5: you've got 2 seconds to leave before I call security, all right?
2: Yeah, okay, all right.
1: I just love the accents, too. It's a missing a digit. It looks like a lot of fun, Sarah.
0: It is a lot of fun. And you have an actor by the name of Spike Sunn playing Owen, you know, the guy we were listening to in search of his Emily. And he puts in this really kind of fearless performance. He's not afraid of this character to be goofy and silly and just wear his heart on his sleeve. And it is really incredibly engaging. It's not surprising that this film is such a treat, though. One, it's got a filmmaker, her name's Alicia McDonald, making this film. But last year she directed episodes of, there was a series on streaming called Too Much that was a rom-com series. It had Lena Dunham behind it. Mm. And that was quite a charmer as well. But you also have a production company here, Working Title, that if you like rom-coms, particularly British rom-coms, they're kind of at the cream of the crop. Four Weddings and a Funeral, Notting Hill, the Bridget Jones movies. Mm. They're behind a lot of the reasons that people, you know, have loved romantic comedies over the past few decades. Yep. So now, you know, they are looking at a different generation, but this is a charmer for all, you know, audiences interested in romantic comedies. And Australia's own Angouri Rice is excellent. She's been having such a fantastic career since she was a child actor, kind of really coming to fame in a dystopian Australian film called These Final Hours. But since then, you know, she's been in Spider-Man movies. She's been on TV with Jennifer Garner. She was in Mayor of Easttown. She was the most recent Katie Heron in the Mean Girls musical, just going strength to strength to strength, and at home being in things like Ladies in Black. And she's really great here, not with an Australian accent. I don't know why they couldn't have worked that in, but this is a really charming film and definitely worth supporting a rom-com at the cinemas. But if you do catch it, you know, once it gets to home viewing as well, still going to be really delightful.
1: All right, that's Finding Emily. Now, another series that we've been trying to talk about for a couple of weeks now and just ran out of time, but we have made time tonight, Sarah Ward, is Maximum Pleasure Guaranteed. Tell us about this one.
0: So this one is unfurling week to week. You can catch a number of episodes now and the rest is yet to come. And it was back in April we were talking about something that was on Apple TV, was about a single mother and relationship issues and also online sex work. That was Margot's Got Money Troubles, also great, but Maximum Pleasure Guaranteed kind of takes that in a different angle. One of the things that's really interesting about this as well is, so you do have a newly divorced single mother, you know, juggling with trying to do it all, have a career, you know, look after a daughter, deal with all of the divorce issues and have a romantic connection. When we see that storyline, usually, you normally do get a rom-com and you get something, you know, a bit kind of cheesy and you know where that story's going. But here what you get is kind of this sleuthing thriller where the character here, Paula, who's played by Tatiana Maslany, her only way that she can find connection is online with a camboy. She pays per hour, they connect online. You know, she can fit that into her schedule. But then

0: one day on one of those calls, it looks like he gets kidnapped. She goes to the cops and they say, no, this is a scam. It's absolutely a scam. They're going to ask for money. Oh. And sure enough, that happens. But what if there is more to it? And what if she does, and this guy who's scamming her does get drawn into, you know, this web, and there's murders and there's hitmen and there's all of these things popping up? And that's exactly what happens here. The cops are still really apprehensive and perhaps even thinking that Paula is a bit suspicious. But you do get drawn into, she gets drawn into this web where you have Australia's Murray Bartlett, who everyone will remember being so memorable in the first season of The White Lotus, you know, popping up here. You have Jake Johnson from New Girl as her ex-husband, who wants to take their daughter to a completely different city. So she's battling with that. And all the time she's trying to get to the bottom of who's scamming her, why they were targeting her, why bodies are popping up and what's going on. It's such a gripping series. And yeah, I'm really glad that we got the time to talk about it now, because it's definitely one of the great new shows of this year.
1: Let's have a listen.
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6: Mom!
7: You think you're the victim?
8: Look, I'm barely treading water.
9: You're saying treading water like is a bad thing.
10: You're doing great.
11: Thank you for listening.
10: Of course. I hate to do this, but we've only got like 6 minutes left.
11: Can we make 6 minutes work?
12: You have no idea who you're dealing with.
1: Oh, it's a great trailer, I must admit, visually, which doesn't work on radio, but it's still, it draws you in. So, yeah.
0: And the series itself absolutely does that. And it is one of those shows where, you know, you're kind of doing that, all right, what would I do? What lengths would I go to if I was scammed, you know, in those circumstances or any other circumstances, and no one would believe what's going on around me? How would I try and, you know, take matters into my own hands, track things down, clear my name, try and get the person who's turning my life upside down? You know, Tatiana Maslany is a fantastic actor. You know, a few years back when she was winning Emmys for Orphan Black and playing 17 characters in one show, you know that she can handle range. And here she really plays a woman that gets put through the ringer, has everything thrown at her, all while the show is, you know, pointing out, right, these are the expectations that are put on women, on, you know, single mothers. You know, they're expected to still be perfect, to still, you know, have everything ship shape. And the idea that she wants connection, she gets judged for that because she can't fit and can't even face, you know, the usual romantic paths, because it just won't even fit into her really busy schedule. So excellent performance, excellent ideas being dug into in this, and a really great mystery, which another thing we're seeing a lot of, particularly on the small screen. Again, we want to solve problems. You know, we want to be able to watch along with something and go, okay, maybe, you know, my personal life is chaos, but for a couple of episodes, I can try and sleuth together this problem as well and get some satisfaction from that. So we're seeing a lot of those as well, and this is definitely a great one in that mold.
1: All right, so that's Maximum Pleasure Guaranteed. Before that, Finding Emily, and 2 years later. Sarah Ward, thank you so much. We'll chat again next week.
0: Thank you as always.
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1: All righty, tonight's banger or clanger was Adele and Someone Like You. Now, if you have decided this song is still a banger, we will play the whole thing and the accordion of destiny will sound. Otherwise, if it is a clanger somewhere in this song, I'll drop a bomb on it and we'll never hear it again on the evening show.

0: going, drop the bum already. No, that one was a banger. The accordion of destiny has sounded, and we do get to hear Adele's Someone Like You in the future on the evening show. In a moment, a historic federal court case has upheld transgender rights in Australia, but it's also garnered controversial calls to amend the Sex Discrimination Act. We'll hear more about that in just a moment.
1: This is Kelly Higgins Devine, 612 ABC Brisbane.
0: Before we get to that, this year the ECCA is celebrating an incredible 150 years. So to mark that milestone, we're creating a special 150 ECCA quilt. So it'll be a sort of time capsule capturing your stories and memories from the past 150 years of the ECCA. So we need your help. We want you to craft, knit or sew a 15 by 15 centimetre square, something that represents your connection to the ECCA. And all the squares will come together into one beautiful quilt. It'll be on display at a special 150 ECCA exhibition this August. So if you want to get involved, if you're very crafty and you think you can create a beautiful 15 by 15 centimetre square, just text QUILT, Q-U-I-L-T, QUILT to 0467 922 612. So QUILT goes to 0467 922 612, and that's how we send you out all the details of what you need to do. So help us celebrate 150 years of the ECCA.
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0: And it's 26 to 9. You're with Kelly Higgins Devine tonight. Behind the big hair, the acid-washed jeans and neon leotards of the 80s, several social movements were mobilising the fight for greater rights for women and the LGBTQIA plus community. Before 1984, if you were fired, harassed or excluded on the basis of sex, pregnancy or marital status, you had no legal protections, no book to throw at your oppressor in court. You had no rights. The Sex Discrimination Act was established as federal law that year to resolve this inequality, and it's been amended to protect other attributes such as gender identity, intersex status and family responsibilities. The first case of gender identity discrimination was heard by the federal court last month, and the judgment handed down has sparked controversial calls to change the act. Dr. Karen Selberg is a lecturer at the School of Historical and Philosophical Inquiry at the University of Queensland. Dr. Selberg, good evening.
4: Hello.
0: Helps if I put up the right microphone. So, Karen, what can you tell us about the Giggle for Girls v. Tickle case, and what makes it a significant court victory?
4: Well, I think it's a very important case for several reasons. Because it's the first time that the amendment that was made in 2013, adding sexual orientation, gender identity and intersex status to the Sex Discrimination Act, it's the first time that was actually tested. So it's the first time we've had a court case brought up to test this amendment. And we found that that amendment held strong. It's important also because there have been a number of challenges to LGBTQIA discrimination legislation in other parts of the world quite recently, and in these cases we've had less favourable outcomes, and I think most notably maybe in the United Kingdom and the United States, and I think it's quite comforting to know that our legislation here in Australia actually holds up.
0: And was that then about how it was put together, that legislation, that it did hold up as opposed to legislation in the UK and the US?
4: Well, I would say so. Our legislation here in Australia is fairly modern, and it's also fairly substantial. It responds to modern human rights laws,
0: mm-hmm.
4: and it's a good and substantial set of legislation.
0: Yeah.
4: Yeah.
0: How does the Sex Discrimination Act currently protect transgender people and gender diverse people?
4: Well, it ensures that the definitions of gender applied in decisions with regards to equality and protections remain flexible and broad. So the amendment removed the

0: the standing definitions of man and woman. And it did so specifically in order to make space for gender diverse people and trans people.
1: And at the time, this received bipartisan support.
0: Indeed.
1: These changes.
0: It was actually not controversial at all at the time. It received bipartisan support, and most people were in support of it.
1: Mm. As a lecturer in historical and philosophical inquiry, that must stir your inquisitiveness about why that would be, that something that wasn't controversial 13 years ago very much is now.
0: I mean, it's interesting. I actually wrote my PhD thesis partly on a movement of anti-trans sentiment back in the 1970s and early 1980s, and what fired that anti-trans sentiment back then. And I thought it was a very curious set of sentiments when I wrote about it. And I didn't necessarily think that it was something that would come back. I wrote my thesis back in, I finished it back in 2009. And now what I see now is something that looks very, very similar to what I was writing about from the 1980s and 1970s.
1: Hmm. Did the Sex Discrimination Act, it didn't always offer this protection, did it? It did have to be amended, as you mentioned.
0: Yes, yes. Initially, the Sex Discrimination Act was primarily, it was only focused on women and mm-hmm. women's equality and how to make space for women, women in the workplace, and the women in the kind of distribution of goods and services.
1: Mm.
0: But then,
1: when we think about it, I mean, it's living history for a lot of women that they couldn't have their own bank accounts, mm-hmm. that they couldn't stay in the public service when they were. When they got married, they couldn't own property by them. So once they got married, that property reverted to be their husband's property. These are things that many women, they're older women now, but they would remember that these weren't rights that were always ours to have. They're new, relatively speaking.
0: Oh yes, of course. And I mean, I think the difficulty here is that we have two groups of people, two groups of people who have suffered a lot of trauma, often. I mean, not all women have suffered, but, well, to some extent, I think so. I mean, most women have been discriminated to some extent, it's not the same extent. Obviously, some women have experienced more discrimination than others.
1: Absolutely.
0: LGBTQI people have also often suffered some sort of discrimination. So you have two groups of people who suffer discrimination. And I think what we see here is these people kind of, the discrimination sort of clashing.
1: Mm.
0: It's the rights of the two people that kind of come, that come at odds with each other.
1: Yeah.
0: Mm.
1: Obviously, the internet becoming so popular, this was about a website, and the who was allowed, who is a woman based on what this website was about, versus, well, is a transgender woman in Australia a woman, as was wanting to be defined by the website. And that made an interesting sort of legal point of it, didn't it, as to which way Australian law would go in this particular case. So was that what made this court case so controversial at the time, is that we were getting back into, and it always fascinates me that we don't seem to have this same legal argument or even social argument about what is a man, even though there are transgender men. That doesn't seem to come up, but transgender women, it does. That we hadn't gone down this road before, and it hadn't seemed important. I feel like the import of this has almost been something put on us by other players.

0: places that did we care until all of a sudden the UK and the US were talking about it?
1: I think trans women have always been have always been victimized. They've always been more visible.
0: Yeah.
1: And they've always
0: maybe been... that's it. You know, not necessarily, of course, but it can be easier to know.
1: Well, I do know that a lot of trans men I know are facing more backlash at the moment as well.
0: Mm-hmm.
1: But I still think that trans women have a harder time. And I think it's partly because trans women tend to be more visible, but yep. also because there is more transphobia against trans women. And it is because women are more of a protected group. And it is this fight between... Mm. Between the protection of women versus the protection of trans women, I think, and it is the question of whether trans women should be considered women, and the question here and the really problematic thing here, I think, is that when you start questioning what a woman is, and when you start trying to define what a woman is, I think it's a question that really that all women should be concerned about, because when you start applying a narrow definition to the concept of womanhood, there are a lot of women who
0: might fall outside.
1: Oh yes,
0: yeah.
1: And the kind of definitions that the Liberal Party are now proposing to reintroduce into the Sex Discrimination Act, in fact, the fact that the Sex Discrimination Act was amended in 2013, it wasn't just trans women that benefited from it. It was, I would say, that all women benefited from that.
0: So how so, Karen?
1: Because that definition that was there was very narrow, and I think a lot of us women aren't as narrowly defined as that. Mm. There are a lot of us that are a little bit outside of the box.
0: Yeah.
1: And I think we benefit from having the freedom of expressing our gender in a slightly wider range of fashions. And that is what makes gender expression in Australia really great. Mm. And I think it would be a really dangerous path to go down for all of us.
0: So what sort of amendments to the Act is the Coalition seeking?
1: I mean, we don't know exactly yet.
0: They just have said we're going to...
1: reintroduce kind of a definition, like a binary definition of man and woman.
0: Mm-hmm.
1: But if we look at what's been done in the UK and in the US, it is a very narrow definition.
0: What does it just get down to, biology?
1: It does. But it's hard to define things by biology. This is something that I've been working on quite a bit with my colleagues at UQ. Biology is not as binary as we think.
0: Yeah.
1: When people try to define things by biology, they usually argue whether we should define things by biology in terms of chromosomes, in terms of hormones, or in terms of genitalia. I mean, people don't agree about what actually defines
0: even what the definition should be.
1: No. And if we do decide on one of those, actually, there's a much larger range of genders when it comes to chromosomes than we think. It's not just XX and XY. People have a number of combinations. Even like people who are unaware of it, if we actually start testing our chromosomes, there are lots of combinations there. And then if we start looking at hormones, hormone levels can also vary a lot.
0: Mm.
1: A lot of women have a lot more testosterone than they think as well. And in fact, trans women tend to have lower testosterone than most cisgendered women, because the level they keep their testosterone at if they're on hormone treatment is lower than most natural, like
0: And once you get into menopause, I can tell you that doubles.
1: Exactly.
0: Or whatever it is, it doubles.
1: And that's the thing. Women have different levels of hormones.

0: the way through their lives. So shall we then say that you remain, are you a different kind of woman at different stages in your life? You know, is it this, like, can we really say that womanhood is the same thing all the way through your life? I'm not sure you can, because womanhood changes.
1: And then there's that side of this argument that is about, well, is anyone then allowed to be a woman? And that seems to be where the pushback is coming from, is, well, can any, and I'm trying to put this diplomatically, but I'm trying to put the argument so that the side that is copping a lot of flack on this is understood, because I don't necessarily think, obviously there's transphobia involved with many people on that side, but for some others, I don't think there is. I think it's about, well, as a biologically born woman, which they would, you know, many people, women would say they are, am I not special in that way? Can anyone then become a woman if they want to, or if they just say they are? And I think that needs to be discussed in the way that, you know, we're having a discussion tonight. And it's, I think that, as you say, it is complex. It's not just what you get on your birth certificate, that human beings are very complex little machines, our bodies, our minds, a whole range of things shape who we are, our experiences. And as you say, a narrow definition is not going to help anybody with this, be you biologically born or be you just know inside yourself that this is who you are. So how do we, is there any pathway to actually both, you know, both thinking somehow coming together at all, or finding a, you know, a place where they can remain at peace together?
0: You know, I don't want to speak for all trans women here, but I would say I work with a lot of trans women, and I was born in a trans community myself, and most of the trans women I know would not say that they are exactly the same as a biological woman. They would say that they are women with the trans experience. And I think most women don't have exactly the same experience as the next woman
1: of being
0: either.
1: A woman. Yeah, no, absolutely.
0: We all have different experiences of our womanhood, and I think a trans experience is a very particular experience as well. And I think a lot of the trans women I know really, really care about their trans experience as well. That is something that is special to them. So I think it's a particular kind of womanhood, but it's still a womanhood.
1: Yeah.
0: So just like a biological kind of experience of womanhood can also be a particular experience. So I don't think that it excludes having a particular experience of your biological womanhood. It's just that I think we still need to make space for all of us to be women. Does that make sense?
1: Absolutely. So changes to the Act to bring in these definitions might be seen as, you know, oh, we're going to define women to help women. How might that work against women, cisgendered women? If those laws were to come into place, if they were to be enacted. I mean, federally, not likely to happen under Labor, but, you know, governments change.
0: Yeah, I think it would be, I think it would be really, really confining, to be honest. And I think it would potentially have consequences that we wouldn't expect with services being closed down, and with spaces not being open to us that we were used to before. Interestingly, what's happened in the UK with the new... So they had a Supreme Court decision that came through in April.

0: April 2025, where they decided to define woman as the biological definition of woman. Mm. And as a consequence of this, all the public institutions had to ensure that single-sex spaces were closed to people who did not belong in these spaces. But this has meant that that anyone who looks slightly gender diverse
1: So if you have a masculine look about you, yes, and you're a biologically born woman, let's just use that phrase, then
0: you can be excluded,
1: from
0: a bathroom.
1: Or if you're a feminine looking man.
0: Yeah, well, men's bathrooms haven't been policed as much.
1: No, they really haven't.
0: But there are many stories of slightly masculine looking women not being allowed into women's bathrooms. And they've said that you have to, like, they've now said that if you know yourself to be gender ambiguous, you have to always carry your birth certificate.
1: Oh, my goodness.
0: And
1: that's just ridiculous.
0: And there's also been stories of cisgendered men who have gone into women's bathrooms to, in case there's trans women coming in, to keep the trans women out. So they've actually ended up with men in the women's bathrooms as a consequence of them being so scared of having trans women in the women's bathrooms.
1: Funny they were just so protective of domestic violence as they are with the trans issue. Well, we might be making headway on that.
0: So the consequences are not exactly what people expected. They've been, there's actually been that, yes, the trans people are really scared of going to public spaces in the first place because they can't go to the bathrooms. But there's also a lot of cisgendered people who have ended up not being able to use the kind of facilities that they were used to. Yeah.
1: Yeah. Mm. My bathroom at home doesn't have a male, female on it. I'm not sure how I'd feel about it in public spaces, but you know what? I think I'd get used to it. Like if it just meant that, you know, let's just close the door and pay and move on with our lives.
0: I grew up in Sweden and all of our schools and universities and public spaces had only gender neutral bathrooms. Mm. So that's the way I grew up. So for me, this debate is a little bit strange.
1: Absolutely. It's been great having this conversation with you tonight. Thank you so much for coming in, Dr. Karen Selberg.
0: Thank you so much.
1: And Dr. Selberg is a lecturer at the School of Historical and Philosophical Inquiry at the University of Queensland. You're with Kelly Higgins Divine tonight on ABC Radio Brisbane and Queensland. Let's get a bit of Katrina in the way.

0: In my will, I have that as one of the songs I want played at my funeral. I don't know if everyone's will has the funeral songs they want, but that's one of mine. I want everyone buzzing out in a happy mood once I've carked it, which they probably will anyway. We're coming up to the news. It's 9 o'clock.
1: Everything Brisbane.
2: I'm at the emergency department at the Royal Brisbane and Women's Hospital.
1: It's where you live.
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5: ABC News with Noni Edwards. Shadow Housing Minister Andrew Bragg says he doesn't think the housing system needs rebalancing in order to better support first home buyers. The government today passed its tax changes to the capital gains discount and negative gearing through the lower house of parliament in an effort to address intergenerational inequality in the market. But Senator Bragg says the answer to the housing crisis lies in increasing supply rather than rebalancing the taxation system.
6: It's very clear you need to build more homes, you need to have a proper migration program, and you need to find creative ways to help first home buyers. There are different ways you can do this. The government have gone for the politically expedient process, which is just giving away these 5% deposits to everyone and anyone, into a supply-constrained market.
5: The former boss of Sydney's Parramatta Council has been questioned over the process of appointing her to the role at an inquiry examining allegations of corruption. Rhiannon Solomon-Marin reports.
7: Gail Connolly was the chief executive of Parramatta Council between April 2023 and October 2025. In the lead-up to her appointment, council was due to vote on a motion which attempted to have her $500,000 job offer rescinded. At today's ICAC hearing, Ms Connolly said on the day of that meeting, she traced her friend Roxanne Thornton's signature onto her employment contract after Ms Thornton had witnessed her signature over FaceTime. Ms Connolly admitted she did it so the contract could be signed before the meeting, meaning the motion could no longer go ahead. The former CEO will continue giving evidence tomorrow.
5: A new report has found one of Australia's top universities approved a $250 million cost-cutting program without clear evidence of why it was needed. The report from the Australian National Audit Office found Australian National University's leadership approved the project, named Renew ANU, also without proof it was achievable. The governance of the embattled university still remains under review, while the university says it'll implement all recommendations made in the Audit Office's report. Internationally, Israel's Defence Minister Israel Katz says his forces will continue ground operations in Lebanon despite the announcement of a renewed ceasefire. As the BBC's Lina Sinjab reports, the deal requires the Iranian-backed militant group Hezbollah to halt its attacks against Israel and withdraw from southern Lebanon.
8: This agreement today is mainly affecting Hezbollah stopping any hostilities against Israel. In return, Israel will stop all attacks in Lebanon. But it doesn't specify exactly if the Israelis will pull out or when they will pull out. The pilot zones that they've spoken about are also like a tester on how the Lebanese army is going to operate. So it's all really a wait and watch how this is going to be implemented, how the Lebanese army is able to be in charge of the South.
5: Top artificial intelligence executives in the United States are calling for stricter regulations to prevent the technology from being used to develop biological weapons. In an open letter, they say there should be mandatory screening of orders for synthetic DNA, which is essential in the development of certain vaccines and biotech breakthroughs. It could also be used to create deadly weapons. The signatories include the heads of OpenAI, Anthropic, and Google's DeepMind. A former Married at First Sight contestant says the show places participants in potentially dangerous situations. The UK version of the reality show, which is not connected to the Australian series but follows the same format, has been marred by sexual assault allegations against two male contestants, which the men deny. Former Maths Australia participant Tani Cook says more safeguards need to be put in place.
9: I think it's a wider problem. I think it sits with the format of the show. I think that just needs to be reviewed a little bit more. I feel like the situations participants are put in do open up for dangerous things to happen.
5: Sport now, and Melbourne NRL coach Craig Bellamy says the team needs to be able to capitalise on their run of home games over the next few weeks. The Storm play three of the next four games in Melbourne, with a club record losing streak earlier in the year, leaving them outside the top eight. Their next test will come when they host the fourth place Newcastle tomorrow night. Bellamy says one of the challenges he's faced this season is fielding a consistent team.
10: Not quite sure what the reason for that is, but I think we've used more young kids out of our lower grades than we ever have at this time of year. So down the track it will be handy, and hopefully they can hold their hands up when they do get picked to play.
5: And that's the latest ABC News. For more news at any time, head over to ABC Listen.
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0: Welcome back. My last hour for this week. So we're going to have a bit of fun with songs you love around about 9:30. Before that, I've got my final haiku for the week, where I once again pay tribute to one of my cats. Don't judge me. I love my cats. Carolyn and Nunda, hello. Carolyn says, I think lots of people have a funeral song in their wishes, in their wills. I know I do. Good work, Carolyn. And yes, Kel, you will cark it. Oh, Carolyn, here I was, thinking I was going to live forever. Apparently not. Well, that's just disappointing. Ian from Fernvale wants to hear a song from Enya. I'll see if we've got that one for you, Ian. And Carmelo in Brisbane says, Kel, thank you for discussing the topic of sex discrimination. Act diplomatically. The Act is one of Australia's strongest anti-discrimination laws to protect women, but because it protects trans women as well, it supposedly must be destroyed. How ridiculous. I wish the USA extremists who bankrolled this court case would just stop trying to impose their values on Australia. Thank you, Carmelo, for texting in. That number 0467 922612. You can comment on whatever's happening. You can also use it to send in the song you would like to hear tonight, and we'll do our best to play it. I want to play you this first, though, because I don't know about you, I used to love a game of pinball back in the day. And pinball may have been invented almost 100 years ago, but a 20-year-old is showing the boomers and the Gen Xers how it's done. Emily Cosson is Australia's top-ranked female pinball player, a title that's taking her across the world. Here's Jess Lamb with more.
11: On the Gold Coast, Queensland.
12: That's the fun thing about pinball, is you have to learn all the different strategies and skill levels for all pinball machines. So, yeah, you have the really, really old ones where there's no rules at all. You just have to hit the dinging lights and that's kind of it. And then you have the really new ones where you have to do specific combos and actions. So that's the fun thing as well, that you have to learn every nuance to every pinball machine.
13: Pinball was invented decades before Emily Cosson was born. But the 20-year-old is showing baby boomers how it's done, coming in third at an international competition in the United States this year.
12: I'm currently the top female player in Australia, and I'm the top 500 in the world. We were in LA playing in the biggest international tournament there. I came third in the Open B division, and so I was playing a lot of very experienced top players, and yeah, it was really fun. Well, yeah, the young players definitely dominate, definitely in the international scene. There's not too many young players that are still in Australia, but we're trying to entice as many young players as we can right now. I would say maybe 25% was younger people. There are a lot of people that still attend those tournaments that have been there for probably 20 plus years. But yeah, the young players just keep coming back because they keep winning.
13: The love for pinball came from her dad, John.
14: I played a little bit as a child, but I grew up mainly in the Space Invader days, so I was more attracted to the electronic games. But then when I moved to the Gold Coast, someone won a pinball machine in a raffle and didn't want it, so I bought it, and then they started multiplying, and that was about 2004. when she can't remember because she was probably 11 or 12, but she'd come in and watch. And whenever I had a multi-ball, so you can have six, eight balls on the playfield at one time, I'd always give them to her. So she'd just bash them around and giggle and thought it was hilarious. And then we started going to little competitions. She would play a bit of pinball, play some of the other arcade games that were there, but suddenly found when she was playing a little bit of pinball, she'd start beating men. And that endlessly amused her and somewhat upset the men. She got the nickname of the mini assassin. And the more she played, the more she beat the men until she was coming first or second in most of the events she went to.
12: It's really fun just to play casually with a lot of my friends. I've made them come to tournaments with me just to play casually, and they do see the fun side of it, just seeing the ball around. Yeah, it's much better than being by yourself and sitting at your computer when you can step up to a physical machine. And it's also because you can bring your friends along as well, so it's more of a social aspect as well. I used to miss some school because I would go internationally or I'd fly to tournaments and I'd get to tell my teachers, sorry, I'm going to my pinball tournament, but I definitely think it's helped me socially as well, just coming out of my comfort zone, talking to a lot of people normally when you're travelling as well. But yeah, I've been able to travel the world with pinball, so it's been amazing.
14: With older games, it's so much easier, just hit the blinky lights, that's all fine. New games, you've got to know where the multipliers are, you've got to know where the combos are, and they study these games and they know exactly what they have to do and when. So they've got the skill to do it and the knowledge to do it. And I think a lot of the older players get overwhelmed with the amount of knowledge you need to beat these young guys.
12: Well, so our one coming up is Brisbane Masters in the main tournament. We had over 200 players last year, which pretty much doubled the year before. And then also with the women's tournament, there were over 50 players, which is amazing. This year, when I went to one of the big international tournaments in the beginning of the year, I did make it to the finals, but unfortunately got out in the first round. So hoping maybe one day I'll win that tournament.
0: Jess Lamb with the story, Emily and John Cosson there. It does sound like fun, doesn't it? But like anything that's a lot of fun, if you're doing it well, it's taken a lot of skill. That piece came from the story stream on ABC Listen. Download that app if you haven't already to hear some of those beautiful bite-sized tales from all across Australia whenever you like. On the way, you're going to be hearing a tale of a woman who was taken to a museum when she was a little girl to see a very special artifact. It was a metal breastplate that had been given to one of her ancestors. And that trip to the museum was the last time she saw it. The artifact disappeared. I'm going to hear about that story in just a tick. First, Martin Plaza.

0: Concrete and Clay, Martin Plaza on ABC Radio Brisbane and throughout Queensland on stations such as ABC Sunshine Coast, ABC Capricornia, ABC Tropical North and ABC Gold Coast tonight. Well, from Pinball to Lismore. When Budgelong elder Auntie Roz Sten was a little girl, she was taken to the museum in Lismore to see a very special artefact. It was a metal breastplate that once was given to her ancestor, and it was the last time she saw it. The ABC's Kath Adams says the mysterious disappearance of the artefact sparked a decades-long mission to bring it home.
1: When Roz Sten was a little girl, her grandmother and aunt took her to the museum in Lismore to see something special. It was an Aboriginal breastplate and she was directly connected to its history. The breastplate had been given to her ancestor, Jack Capeen, in 1865.
2: To me, it didn't. It was just a bit of chain and a piece of metal. But it was really important to my nanny because it was her grandfather's breastplate. I could see the kangaroo. Nanny held me up for me to see the kangaroo on it. It wasn't of much interest to me at five, but she was very proud of it.
1: As Auntie Roz, a Budgelong elder, grew up, her and her siblings learnt more about the artefact and their ancestor.
2: There's 7, 8 girls in my family and was 3 boys. So we all got told the history of the breastplate and how what a good man he was. He had a working ethic.
1: But then, somewhere around 1965, the breastplate disappeared from the display.
2: Somebody went there to see it, but wasn't there no more. It's been lost somewhere in the transition somewhere, but it's never left my mind.
1: Auntie Roz's niece, Mindy Woods, says breastplates like Jack's are deeply important to Aboriginal people.
3: Breastplates were given out to Indigenous members of leadership within our community. They would commemorate relationships between settlers and the Indigenous First Nations people. They were also a way of record keeping of mob. It's a bittersweet kind of artefact for our community because it was something that we revere because it is a tangible connection to our past, an important part of our ancestry and history, but at the same time it was, you know, part of colonisation of our community, you know, which unfortunately is steeped in violence against our people.
1: Auntie Roz spent years looking for the breastplate. Then she had a lead.
2: Resurfaced by a Northern Star, God bless. One of the reporters there rang me and she said, "Oh, Roz, I hate to tell you this, but the breastplate's on auction again." I was gobsmacked, slapped around the head, and I thought, what the hell am I going to do? We tried the same thing again. Once again, trying to negotiate a price. Uncle Dave jumped on board and he was not well, and he really wanted to see that come home. So I was hoping we'd be able to negotiate something. Anyway, his response was he would consider, if he didn't get the price what he was after for the breastplate, he would consider negotiating with us.
4: But that didn't happen, did it?
2: Never, no.
4: Do you know who bought

0: campaign to bring the breastplate home.
1: We believe this artefact belongs on country with our community, so we all have access to it, so we can all have a shared, you know, history and a shared connection to what our past truly is, and so we can protect it for future generations. We don't believe Aboriginal artefacts belong in private collections. They belong on country with community from where they originated.
0: And they have tried everything. They've approached the state and federal governments, the auction house, and have even tried to track down the person that now owns the breastplate. So far, nothing has worked. But Mindy isn't giving up.
1: You know, we don't think this is a thing of ownership. So, I mean, this is a public cry because my auntie Roz and the community have been trying to get this back for almost 20 years now. That's long enough. You know, we've had elders pass and not have this returned home, you know, before they've passed on. My elders are getting older, and that's why I'm stepping up to help my community repatriate this home.
2: There we go. That's so sad, isn't it? For anyone who's watched listened to the series, the stuff the British stole, they're not the only ones, but, you know, you just can't be taking things that don't belong to you and sell them off. Anyhow, I suppose let's hope they find that breastplate and whoever owns it is generous enough to give it back to the people that it actually belongs to.
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4: 612 ABC Brisbane.
2: Coming up, a chat that you're going to hear about, well, the memory of watching Don Bradman play his last ever cricket test. First, though, bit of George Michael.

0: to see where was particularly chilly tonight around Queensland. As far as I can tell, we're a bit neck and neck with Dalby and Miles, which are both sitting on 8 degrees tonight. So there we go. Look, some memories don't fade, do they? I bet you've got memories that are clear as day. It's like they happened yesterday, even though they might have happened decades ago. And if you're like me, you've got memories of yesterday that are very, very fuzzy indeed. Well, it's been close to 76 years since the great Don Bradman played his last cricket test. Tony Herbert from Toowoomba was 14 years old as he watched on from the stand. The ABC's Lisa Herbert had a chat with Tony.
1: It was August 1948, the fifth Ashes test, Australia versus England. Tony Herbert, my dad, was 14, almost 15, excitedly sitting in the stands at the Oval, home of the Surrey County Cricket Club.
2: It was a bit cloudy, you know, sort of thing, like typical English weather anyway. I had to get up at 5 o'clock and catch the first bus to the Oval from where I lived, and then you queued up all the way round the Oval ground. And buskers used to come around and doing their paper tearers and musicians and everything on there, and then you went in. Surrey were very good. They only charged half price for children. Lords, on the other hand, was full price.
1: My dad, Tony, went to the cricket on his own that day with 4 shillings tucked into his pocket to pay for his ticket. He and $20,000 were there to see Don Bradman's last innings. It was late in the afternoon. Australia was well on top after bowling England out for 52. And it was time. Playing in his final test, the world's greatest batsman strode to the crease.
2: He walked out of the pavilion and what happened was the English team raised their caps, you know, typical class distinction type of thing, raised his hand. They all raised, say, 3 cheers, and all the schoolboys, we had those silly little school caps on, and we all waved them and cheered and everything. And then...
3: And Holly pitches the ball, Sally, and he's gone.
2: When he got out, there was a hush. It's only for a few seconds type of thing when people realised what had happened.
4: Don Bradman strode onto the Oval in London, needing only a handful of runs to finish his career with a batting average of 100. Bradman was dismissed for a rare duck.
2: And of course, it erupted in applause when he was going back to... Well, when he came out, you know, he was welcomed by everybody. And when he went back to the pavilion, it was the same. There was none of this bitchiness or anything about it. They seemed to respect the person's ability. The applause was incredible.
0: ABC's Lisa Herbert there, talking with her dad, Tony, about being there for Bradman's last test. It would be hard to imagine that, wouldn't it? So much anticipation. The great man's gone out. Will he make another century? All those sort of things. And then first ball. And I believe Bradman said that he had tears in his eyes on that last day. And, bowled first ball. In some ways, that has an ironic beauty about it too, doesn't it? Let's get your haiku, last one from the week. Once again, it's about my cats.
5: 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Observations in 17 syllables.
0: Have a fat cat, grey, white, cuddly and handsome. His name is Jackson.
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0: Because I gotta have faith. I gotta have faith. Because I gotta have faith.
1: George Michael and Faith on ABC Radio Brisbane and Queensland. Thought I'd just check the Weather Bureau site, the bomb.gov.au.

Look, I've got about 54 to go, so there'll probably be more cat haikus in weeks to come. Let's get into the last session this week of Songs You Love. Jewels on the Gold Coast, says Cal. How about a bit of Steely Dan? I think that's a great idea. Let's do it again. ABC Radio, Brisbane and Queensland.

from Do It Again, Steely Dan, 1972. Songs you love tonight. We're going to zoom you up to 1991 and Enya's album Shepherd's Moon, which followed the incredibly successful Watermark. Ian from Fernvale making his trip home on a chilly June night, and he said, "Kel, Caribbean Blue from Enya would be great for my trip." Let's help you out.

0: Enya's Caribbean Blue on ABC Radio Brisbane in Queensland. John Boy saying last 30 minutes music time is like having a last meal for the week until Monday. And a couple of other texts coming in just on the conversation we had before 9 o'clock. Tim saying we were talking about the Sex Discrimination Act. Tim's saying, you're so right. If these people would spend as much time trying to stop domestic violence as they are spending on attacking gender diverse people, we might be able to reduce DV. Most men who identify as women are just as vulnerable as women born as such. And David Toowoomba saying, America is a fierce patriarchy. Australia, on the other hand, functions as an egalitarian society with intentional gender equality. The text line 0467 922 612. Share your opinions. I love hearing them. Or you can ask me for a song as well. When we return, a bit of rockabilly.
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0: Tara's once again on the road and she's been doing some magnificent drawings as part of the 100-day project. But from the dreaminess of Enya to the fun of the Stray Cats.

0: This is Kelly Higgins Devine, 612 ABC Brisbane.
1: John Boyd never heard that song before. So, Tara, he says, thank you so much. You've just increased my music holding by one more artist. Broaden his horizons. Well, you've probably heard this person before. And the request has come from Matt at Brighton for a little Thursday night Peter Allen.

There were Hawaiian shirts, there were ruffles, there were maracas, there was a little bit of everything going on. There was Peter Allen on a piano, dancing next to the piano. That's a great song. Matt from Brighton, thank you so much for that request. Now, we're going to change the pace a little now, which I love about songs you love, because we do that quite a bit. This request has come in from Justin, who wants something relatively recent for most of you, Birds of Tokyo, and a great song called Plans.

Justin wanted that one great song, Birds of Tokyo and Plans. Now, John Boy at Munrubin has been epic on the feed tonight on the text line, and he wanted some song that we just didn't have. So you're getting this one, John Boy. All that kind of palaver. Brian Ferry.

0: Little song, Brian Ferry's Let's Stick Together. All right, Karen called in to say that Karen from Capalaba, she went to school with Rick Price, who's singing this song. She had the hots for him, and she reckons she could have got him if she tried. Should have tried harder, Karen.
1: She

goodness, what can I say? That is such a cool little song. Boz Skaggs, finishing off the week for me. You have a brilliant Friday and weekend. Go Lions, and whichever team you support. It's 10 o'clock.

0: ABC News. Good evening. I'm Noni Edwards. Foreign Minister Penny Wong says she believes allegations of sexual assault made by Australian activists delivering aid to Gaza. 11 Australians were detained by Israeli forces last month when they boarded the boats of the flotilla in international waters on its way to Gaza. Some Australians allege they were sexually assaulted, humiliated and beaten. The Israel Defence Forces reject claims of mistreatment. Senator Wong has told Senate estimates the allegations are horrific.
1: Well, my principal position is to always believe women when allegations of sexual assault are made. Those allegations are terrible. They are horrific. And the treatment is unacceptable.
0: Australia's warning of Chinese spies using LinkedIn and other job websites to recruit agents. In an unprecedented joint statement of the Five Eyes, which is made up of Australia, the US, the UK, Canada and New Zealand, the group warns of Chinese spies posing as recruitment agents to trick government employees, military staff and journalists into disclosing state secrets. They say Chinese agents post fake job ads online before sifting through applicants' CVs to identify candidates worth exploiting. Virtual interviews are carried out to discover if they have access to key areas of interest. And if that's the case, they ask the applicants to write trial reports on topics including China's international relations or defence. An Australian woman's been arrested in Indonesia for allegedly receiving a delivery of cannabis-infused vape liquid. The unnamed woman was arrested last month at her rented house on the resort island of Lombok after police found out she had allegedly received a delivery of liquid cannabis. She reportedly told officers she used a cannabis vape to relieve knee pain and depression. If convicted, the woman faces up to 20 years in prison and a $155,000 fine. A fourth round of US-mediated talks in Washington has resulted in a renewed ceasefire agreement between Israel and Lebanon. Middle East correspondent Matthew Doran has more from Jerusalem.
2: We do need to also stress here that Hezbollah is not at the negotiating table, and Hezbollah has been very critical of this process. They have already issued a statement saying that they do not believe it is in the rights of Lebanon, that's in the state of Lebanon and also the state of Israel and the United States, to be demanding that they lay down their weapons. And when it comes to the success of this deal, it is all contingent on Hezbollah actually stopping its attacks against Israel. There is something of a chicken and egg argument there. Hezbollah says it attacks Israel when Israel attacks Hezbollah and attacks sites in Lebanon.
0: Staying in Lebanon, a UN peacekeeper has died and two more have been injured after mortar shells hit their position. The attack happened on Wednesday in the southeast of the country where Israel and Hezbollah have been attacking each other. The peacekeeping mission, which is supporting humanitarian organisations in the region, did not say who the shells came from. Investigations are underway. The EU has begun preparations for talks on the accession of Ukraine and Moldova to the bloc. It follows all 27 member states giving their approval. The first discussions will involve democratic standards and the rule of law. China has defended its decision to ban four New Zealand politicians from entering the country after they visited Taiwan. Beijing says the trip constitutes interference in China's internal affairs. It's advised New Zealand officials that the travel ban can be reduced if the four individuals apologise. China's Foreign Ministry spokesperson Mao Ning says it's a clear breach of their One China policy.
3: We urge those concerned to respect China's sovereignty and territorial integrity, strictly adhere to the One China principle, and understand that crossing the line on Taiwan will come at a price.
0: And a plan to build a waste-to-energy facility in Fiji, backed by Australian billionaire Ian Maloof, has been rejected. The proposal at Vunda Point was blocked over severe public health and environmental risks. It would have also contributed a 25% increase in Fiji's national emissions. Fiji's Permanent Secretary for Environment and Climate Change, Savendra Michael, says it is the appropriate decision.
4: This is not a decision against investment. This is not a decision against innovation. This is a decision on whether the EIA report met the legal and technical standard required for approval. The department found that it did not.
0: I'm Noni Edwards. I've been broadcasting this evening from Gadigal land. For all your latest news, you can head to ABC Listen.
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2: Yes, well, hello, and how are you? Philip Clark with you on ABC Radio. This is Nightlife, and we are right across the country. Wherever you are, you should be getting us loud and clear. First hour of the program this Thursday, the 4th of June, 6 past 10, 6 past 8 in WA, in the South Australia and the Northern Territory. It's 24 to 10. Very good to be with you, and I hope you're all well this morning. Tonight, we don't have too many issues, it seems, in relation to broadcast. We'll check that out a little later. There's a tie at the moment with Adelaide and Geelong, by the way, in the AFL. So that's all very interesting. Keep an eye on that. 1300 800 222 is my number. If you'd like to call, text 0467 922 702. If you would like to text tonight as well. 6 past 10, 6 past 8, WA, South Australia and the Territory, 24 to 10. We're right through the Pacific as well, courtesy of Radio Australia. So it's just gone 6 past 10 in Port Moresby. In Tuvalu, Fiji and Kiribati, it's 6 past midnight. In Tonga, Samoa, it's 6 past 1. All right, there shouldn't be any... there might be an issue after midnight WA time on broadcast of the AM signal in Manjimup. But apart from that, everything else should be just fine. So I hope you're well and looking forward to a big night on Nightlife tonight. By the way, if you want to listen to our podcast and interviews, including the Mighty Challenge, in case you missed an answer when listening live, remember just click on the Listen app. That's ABC Listen. Type Nightlife into the search bar and it's all there. And there's plenty of stuff on. You want to talk to Toby, talk to him next. We've got he's up in the first hour. There's an edition of Motor Talk happening in a minute or two. Just back on our podcast, by the way, I don't know whether you caught up with the very interesting chat we had last night with Professor Louis Lefebvre. He was a biologist and renowned expert on animal behaviour, including on the topic of how smart are birds. It was a very interesting discussion, actually. We started out with the idea that the emu was the dumbest bird in the world. He says he doesn't think so. He thinks the ostrich is, but maybe when he's in South Africa, he says the emu. I'm not sure. Anyway, it's very interesting. Here's a little bit of it.
3: We think sometimes we have been more or less trained to thought that humans are specifically different from other animals because we have culture. Yeah.

0: That is, we don't function just by instinct. We don't need to learn everything by ourselves. We can learn from others. So we have new behaviors that are transmitted to us or traditions that are transmitted to us. We learn by watching. We learn by listening. And it turns out that birds and primates also are capable of doing the same thing. And so the cockies in Sydney have transmitted socially, transmitted culturally, the behavior of opening the wheelie bins and the behavior of opening the water faucets. And the science behind that research is very, very, very, very well done and demonstrates that they learn from each other.
1: 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Or you could stream us off the website, of course, abc.net.au/nightlife. First up tonight, Ferrari's grabbing everyone's attention. We're having an edition of Motor Talk with Toby Hagen. Ferrari's grabbing everyone's attention for doing very un-Ferrari things. They've introduced their very first electric car. Now, you'd expect this to be a really great thing, wouldn't you? After all, it's Ferrari. Badong. It's been an absolute dud. We'll talk some more about that with Toby. Not that it affects people like you and me, because we look at the pictures and that's about as close as we'll get, I suspect. Anyway, if you've got a question for Toby about your old banger or whether you should replace it, get an electric one, do something else. Last month, by the way, was the first time an electric car outsold all the others in Australia. So we'll talk some more about that. Motor Talk with Toby Hagen in just a few moments. The number 1-300-800-222 is the number. Nightlife News Breakdown tonight, the second hour with Greg Jericho, who's a columnist with The Guardian and chief economist with the Australia Institute. We'll get him to take us through the passage of the tax reforms through the lower house of federal parliament today, and whether the government is going to weather the storm that's been whipped up by, well, interest groups and others about the changes to the capital gains tax. So we'll talk about that. It's rare for the media to be invited or rather allowed to report from within Iran, but recently the ABC attended events in Tehran as part of an uncommon reporting trip inside the country. The ABC's Asia editor, Karishma Weiss, was one of the reporters on ground in Iran during that recent trip. She'll join us in the second hour to give us an insider's view of the current challenges that Iran is facing. Looking forward to that chat. Also, recycling e-waste, you know, like TVs, computers, phones and all of that. Do they actually get recycled? We'll explore that in the second hour. The mighty challenge, of course, couple of fridge magnets on on offer. Ever since the disappointing news that Denmark no longer sends things by post, if you're ringing from Denmark, you better give us an address outside the country, because when we post them, it won't get there. I know it's a burning issue. We'll sort all that out a bit later on as well. And Dave in, of course, Disc Underarm for Dave's Disc. And Dave tonight is going to pay tribute to the Big O, Roy Orbison, with his great voice. Complex songs and that wonderful song In Dreams.

0: Yes, all on its way. 1-300-800-222 is my number. If you'd like to ring Toby, give him a bell. Text me on 0467-922-702. But hey, he's here. Why don't you give him a call? All up on Nightlife tonight.
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0: Let's get this thing on the road.
1: Motor Talk with Toby Hagan.
0: Toby, evening.
3: G'day, Phil.
0: How are you?
3: Pretty good.
0: Toby Hagan is a professional motoring writer who also undertakes paid contract work for various brands as an individual and in business as well. This work, of course, is entirely separate from what he does for us. He's totally committed to accuracy and fairness in all his reporting and maintains full editorial independence across all the content he produces. There you are, Toby. Disclaimer's out of the way. How you doing?
3: Good.
0: Have they given you one of these new Ferraris to drive?
3: No. They haven't given any. Well, sorry. I believe some of the media have driven.

0: driven it.
1: Yeah.
0: But Ferrari was apparently very selective on who drove it, so most of the media didn't, and they haven't been able to talk about that
1: yet. This is the first electric Ferrari ever produced. Now, Ferrari's a... Well, it's Ferrari's Ferrari. It's one of those brands, isn't it? So when they produce a car, you expect that this is going to be singular, like no other car in the world, and it's going to be a Ferrari, which is why people buy them. At stupid amounts of money. They cost $1 million. This thing, seriously... looks like a Corolla. No, it doesn't. It looks like something you go down to the shops with the kids and get milk.
0: It looks generic, and I think that's one of the issues is you can...
1: Nothing wrong with a car like that.
0: No. on its own, if you put another badge on it, you go, oh, that looks okay. But it doesn't look like a Ferrari, and this has been the enormous backlash. Some cars come along and you get just incredible response and controversy over. The last one I can think of was the Tesla Cybertruck. How many years ago? 5 or 6 years ago.
1: We never saw that here and never will.
0: Well, we might, but this car has certainly, I would say, well, I'd say it's exceeded what the Cybertruck's done because, you know, Ferrari is a brand that has an incredible history Every time you say Ferrari to someone, they envisage in their head what it looks like.
1: Red.
0: This one
1: low.
0: Does not really look like that.
1: It's red. It's low. It looks fast. It looks as though it's going to go fast. This thing doesn't even look as though it's going to go fast, does it?
0: No, and it's odd. And even look, the one of the things on top of the design of it is the performance of it. Like if you'd asked me a couple of weeks ago, we all knew it was coming for years. We've talked about this car coming. Ferrari was talking it up for the last couple of months. And if you'd asked me a couple of weeks ago how much power it was going to have, I thought, well, it'll clearly have more than the Chinese EVs, than the Porsche EVs. You could line them all up and say it's going to have more than all of them, and it doesn't. It's actually got less power than those. So that was one of the things that really surprised me because Ferrari has never backed down from a power war in the past, and this time they seem to have. So it's, as I said, hugely controversial, and, you know, we saw the reports about the stock price dropping as soon as this car was unveiled. Interestingly, the stock price has largely recovered, not fully, but fairly substantially. And when you think about it, Ferrari's not walking away from its core products. They're still doing sexy sports cars with powerful engines and noisy engines, but this is sort of an addition to it. So, but a lot of people have said, you know, why are they bothering? The reason they're bothering is because they sort of have to in a way.
1: Well, they have to. they're going to have an electric car at some point.
0: Yeah, I mean, you know, Ferrari and Lamborghini.
1: They'd be very wise to put this one in the crusher, wouldn't they? It's starting again.
0: Well, possibly. Ferrari, Lamborghini, McLaren, they've all got hybrids these days. But Ferrari's the first one of those to do a full EV. And, yeah, I mean, it's... it is, as I said, the design, I think, is the biggest issue. And it's funny, a lot of people have turned to AI online to say, make this thing look better, and the AI ones look pretty good. But, of course, the people who designed this car, ex-iPhone designers, including an Australian, Mark Newson. So, it's you know, these guys have an amazing history of incredible design, and there are some elements of it. The interior everyone's raved about, and that does look really classy, really upmarket, and quite functional by blending tradition and technology. So that interior looks amazing, and it's the first 5-seat Ferrari they've ever done. So they've done 4-seat ones in the past, but never a 5-seater. So it's it's a lot of firsts, but a lot of controversy along the way.
1: Anyway, they want nearly $1 million for it. So
0: you can guarantee it'll be over $1 million by the time you put on road costs, which will be 40 or 50 grand, and very few Ferraris leave the showroom with no options on them. So, you know, when a hot new Ferrari comes out and someone walks in, the word on the street is if you walk in and say, great, I'll have the base model, don't put any options on it, they say, sorry, that'll take you about 4 years to get hold of that one. The minute you say, I'll put 100 grand of options on it, guess what? We can make it pretty quickly.
1: We're always going to need petrol and diesel engines for the foreseeable future. You've made that point, and particularly in the bush country, Australia, you know, these things are still going to be necessary and still going to be sold. So we're not talking about replacing every petrol or fuel car in Australia, but have we reached a point now which is, you know, in the jargon, the tipping point for electric cars? Last month was the first time an electric car topped the sales charts. More of them were sold than any other car.
0: Yeah.
1: And the increase in electric cars, nearly 20% of all new cars sold were EVs.
0: Yep.
1: Sales of petrol vehicles dropped 30%. Sales of diesel vehicles dropped 26%. Look, it's all to do with the Strait of Hormuz and the fuel shortage, because everyone's thought, hang on, we're in Australia. The Prime Minister's going around trailing his coat around Asia, scavenging tankers of fuel. This is no good. I don't need to do this. I could buy an electric car.
0: No.
1: The question is, has it tipped permanently?
0: Yeah, I mean, that's I think, the thing that the industry wants to know. And interestingly, everyone that I've spoken to in the industry is saying that interest has cooled enormously, not just on EVs, but on the entire market. So the sales figures we're seeing today, a lot of those cars were sold a month, 2 months, sometimes 3 months

0: in terms of the percentages. Will it hold at 20? I doubt it, but I think it'll be well over 8%. So it's it'll be somewhere in the middle, I suspect. But and a lot of people think that tipping point is once you get up around this level, sort of 15-20%. Suddenly word gets around, a lot more people are experiencing them. They're seeing their friends and family get into them, and all of a sudden they realise that they're not a bad thing to live with. So I suspect that will continue. And of course, we're seeing more options, better value. People saying, well, they're starting to make more sense. And in some instances, when they're not always cheaper, but some of them are cheaper, and certainly there's plenty that that are the same price as petrol alternatives.
1: Okay, there are plenty of questions on the board already. Well, let's go to some. Paul, g'day, Paul.
2: Oh, good evening. Good evening, Phil. Good evening, Toby. Toby, I would like to get your opinion on the latest version of the hybrid system used in the current Subarus. Are the hybrids in the current Subarus worth the extra cost? I think that you were not impressed by the original Subaru hybrids. Are the new ones any better?
0: New ones are a lot better. So on two fronts. Firstly, the original Subaru hybrids were mild hybrids. So, you know, you might have saved 10% fuel. The new ones are far more than that, sort of more like a 40 or 50% fuel saving. So they're proper hybrids, they're full hybrids. And the price premium is only a few thousand dollars. So it's the price premium previously, I can't remember what it was $8,000 or $10,000 or something, but it was a lot more. So, yeah, the equation's improved on two fronts. So, yeah, they're a lot better than before and a significant step up. So, yeah, they're now in the hunt. The challenge they've now got, obviously, is in that, well, take the Forester in that mid-sized SUV segment. There are a lot of really great hybrids in that segment, you know, RAV4, Kia Sportage, Hyundai Tucson, Nissan X-Trail. There's a bunch in there that that do really well, it's now playing up against all of those. So it's got a lot more competitive.
2: Is it a different system?
0: Yeah, so bigger battery and bigger electric motor, so much bigger electric motor. So, yeah.
2: Okay.
0: So it's a big step up.
2: So the new ones are worthwhile?
0: Yeah, new ones are absolutely worth. As I said, consider the competitors. So then it's not a slam dunk by any stretch, but there's certainly now one that you'd stick on the shortlist.
1: Mm. Okay.
2: Thank you.
1: Thanks, Paul. Ian from Newcastle. G'day, Ian.
3: Oh, g'day, Phil. G'day, Toby. Thanks for taking the call.
1: Pleasure.
3: My daughter's looking to buy an EV to replace her Mazda CX-3. She does a daily commute with it, about 30K round trip, and she ferries the couple of teenagers around for sport on the weekend. So she's been looking at a bunch of cars, like Atto 2, EV3, MG4, S5, and Leapmotor B10. What are your thoughts on these to replace the CX-3, Toby?
0: Yeah, it's going to be an enormous step up from the CX-3, both in terms of performance and the technology that she'll start noticing in the car in terms of the not only infotainment side of things, but also the safety side of things. So the safety tech, the active safety tech. So a huge step up on that front. And almost all those things you mentioned there are worth considering. So the Atto 2, the one I'd stick on the list as well is the JQ J5, which is, I don't think you mentioned that, but that's a $36,000 small SUV that's also terrific value. Last month it was in the list of top 10 sellers in Australia, which is astonishing. So and it was the top selling small SUV on the market. So yeah, it's worth sticking on the shortlist. Atto 2, yep, good. MG4 Urban, which is a new one, is pretty good. The Leapmotor B10's good. The Leapmotor C10, the bigger one, isn't as convincing, but the B10 is not a bad thing. Mm-hmm. And I'm trying to think what else you mentioned. MGS5 is also terrific value. A Geely EX5 is worth looking at, and if she can stretch the budget, the Zeekr X, but that is closer to, well, it's almost 50 grand drive away for the Zeekr, but it's pretty good buying.
1: Mm.
3: What about the Kia, the EV3?
0: EV3 is a great car. It's just it's more expensive than just about all those other ones there. So bang for buck, you'll notice that it's not you don't get as many features in it. But in terms of the drive, of all those cars I just mentioned, it would be the best one to drive. Mm-hmm. So it's, I guess, the effort, the work has gone into the engineering, into the tuning side of it to make it a great driving car. You just get a few less of the trinkets to so it depends, I guess, your trade-off on that. But, yeah, great car. The other thing is they are doing some discounts on the EV3 at the moment, and that has sharpened it a bit. So. Mm-hmm.

0: So yeah, great car.
1: Okay.
2: Thanks very much.
1: Thanks, Ian. No worries. 1-300-800-222 is the number. Toby, just a couple of text queries here too, Toby. John in Canberra says, thanks for a great relevant segment. Can Toby effectively compare the options, read the pros and cons of petrol or diesel versus EVs? I've got a diesel Hilux. My wife has an MG EV. All things considered, including range, convenience, comfort, I reckon the diesel option's better. Thoughts?
0: It depends a little bit on your how you want to use the car and your circumstances. Obviously, one of the big things with utes is they can tow usually 3.5 tonnes, and they can, a lot of them, most of them are heavy-duty four-wheel drives. There's not an EV on the market that'll comfortably do those two things over big distances at the moment. So I think we'll get there in terms of solve it with charging infrastructure and so on, but they're not there yet. But if you look at things like, you know, running costs, EV no-brainer, refinement and throttle response, all that sort of stuff, again, the EV wins. Obviously, long-distance touring, the diesel starts to take over because it's got it'll have generally a longer range. So it starts to win there. But yeah, I mean, as I said, it really depends on how you're planning to use the car. If you're using it predominantly in suburban areas or for less than 400, 500 Ks a day, I'd say in most situations the EV will win. If you need to do more than that in terms of kilometres or you need to do heavy-duty towing, then the diesel starts to make more sense.
1: Yeah, okay. All right, here's an interesting point. Scott from Melbourne. Hello, Scott.
3: Hello, Phil and Toby. Yes, I'm wondering whether it's easier or more difficult to steal an EV than an ICE vehicle.
0: I don't think so. I think they'd be about the same. So, you know, they've both got a way of locking the car. Most of them have keys. Teslas and a few of the Chinese ones, you can also use your phone these days. Well, a lot of them these days, you can use your phone as the key. But that also applies to petrol and diesel cars as well in terms of, you know, they've got keys. They've got, in some instances, exactly the same locking systems and so on. I guess the one question mark these days is whether thieves can hack into the phone side of the equation, the connectivity side of the equation. But again, that's not going to be exclusive to an EV. It's going to be whichever car has that particular connectivity via a smartphone app. So no, I don't think I can't think of a reason anyway that there'd be a difference between the two.
3: Okay. Thank you.
1: Thank you, Scott. It's an interesting point. Scott from Port Stephens. G'day, Scott.
4: Good evening, gents.
1: Hi.
4: I had an accident on Sunday night in my Holden Arcadia and rode it off hitting a cow at 100 k's an hour.
1: Wow. Are you okay?
4: Yeah, I'm fine. I walked away without a scratch. No whiplash or anything, fortunately.
0: Guessing the cow's not.
4: Your cow got off better than the cow. Yeah. it went out sailing over the roof. So I'm looking at something to replace it. I'll be towing sort of a tradesman sort of trailer onto farms doing irrigation. Just something like a four-wheel drive. What do you recommend, Toby?
0: Yeah, so you're looking at sort of Ford Everest-y type things, Isuzu,
4: yeah,
0: MUX.
4: Yeah, Everest and MUX or a Pajero, I'm thinking.
0: Don't go looking too hard for a Pajero. They don't exist at the moment. So
4: yeah.
0: It's unless you're going secondhand.
4: Secondhand, I was thinking like a demo, yeah.
0: Oh, right, okay. Well, even then, so Pajero was discontinued in 2021. Pajero Sport is still going, but it's on its last legs. And the Pajero Sport I wouldn't put on the shortlist because it's feeling a bit tired. So Pajero Sport is shared underneath with the Mitsubishi Triton, but the current Pajero Sport, the outgoing one, is based on the previous generation Triton, it's getting a bit long in the tooth, basically. Yep. So I'd probably scrub that one, which leaves you with MUX, obviously Toyota Prado and Ford Everest are probably the three to go choosing from. And it'd be for me between Everest and Prado, depending on what your budget is, because the Prado is a great thing. It's just a lot more expensive. So which would point you towards the Everest, and obviously the Everest has got a V6 D diesel engine option. The one thing, they've just updated the Everest, and I haven't driven yet. They've gone from, the entry-level car has gone from a twin-turbo engine, four-cylinder twin-turbo, to a the same engine but a single-turbo version of that engine. So it's dropped a fair bit in power and a fair bit in torque. I think it's gone from 500 newton metres to 400 newton metres of torque. So I haven't driven that updated one yet. I'm hoping to get in one in the next few weeks or month or so, but haven't driven that updated engine yet. I've driven the same engine in another car, but not in the in the Everest. So I can't comment on that one. But as I said, the V6 is obviously a pretty lusty thing.
4: Yeah, that's what I'll be looking at, a V6 one.
1: Okay.
4: Yeah.
0: But I'd be the Everest would be the pick, unless you can get a red hot deal on a Prado. But I don't think you will at the moment. I think they're selling pretty well.
4: Popular still. Yeah. Exactly.
1: Good luck, Scott.
4: Excellent. Thanks for your help.
1: Thanks, mate. This is Motor Talk. Toby Hagen is with us. Where are we? People have been waiting on here. Steve from Stoker Society. G'day, Steve.
5: G'day, guys. How are you?
1: Pretty good, thanks.
5: Good. Lovely. I'm unfortunately stepping down from a Nissan Ervan that I'm afraid it blew up into another van about $15,000 worth. That I'm 65. I don't want to be a grey nomad, but maybe a recessive red nomad.
1: Uh-huh. So, well, you want a van that you can kit out to sleep in and stuff?
5: Yeah.
1: Okay.
0: Wow. Okay.
1: $15,000. Okay.
0: Yeah. It's going to be.
5: Sorry about that.
0: It's obviously going to have to be towards the older end of the scale to try and get it down to $15,000. And the one that's initially coming to mind is a Hyundai iLoad, which these days is the Staria, obviously, or the Staria Load. But as in they within the new model, they went to that. I don't know, though. I'm not aware of the prices off the top of my head in terms of where they sit and whether you'll get one for $15,000. I suspect you will if you go old enough and high enough kilometres, but obviously with a commercial vehicle like that, you want to learn a little bit about how it's been used. If it's been a delivery van by someone who hasn't cared about it and thrashed it around town for a few hundred thousand Ks, obviously it's maybe not quite as appealing. But that'd be probably close to the top of my list. I'm trying to think of where else to go. You could look at some of the Chinese stuff, like an LDV Deliver 7 or something, but I think they're going to be too expensive, I would imagine. So,
5: Toyota's, say...
0: Hiace.
5: Yeah, Hiace versus a Mitsubishi. You can get the Mitsubishi about 7 years younger for the same price.
0: Yeah. So they were both... The previous generation Hiace was a pretty ordinary thing. It was you sat pretty much on top of the engine, and it was cramped inside. It was ordinary to drive. It was, I don't know how they sold so many. And the good thing is they last forever, so you get stuck with them forever. But the Mitsubishi Express or the L300 is the one you're looking at, is it?
5: I've noticed them on the market, yes.
0: Yeah. Okay. Yeah. So they were pretty basic things as well, those old Mitsubishis, and similar deal. You sort of, they never had a focus on safety back then, so, as your Nissan wouldn't have either. But I'd be a little bit, as I said, if you could stretch to an iLoad, it will give you a bit more of that modern flavour in a better laid out vehicle. It's also going to be not too bad to drive. It's just whether the budget will stretch to, whether you can get one for the 15.
1: Righto, Steve, good luck with it. Here's an interesting one. David says, Phil, Kia told me that if my car is stolen, police can get Kia to remotely disable it. Is that right?
0: Yes, some cars can, the remote connectivity and so on, and the car companies leave it to the police because they don't want to do it when the thing's sailing down the freeway at 100
1: k's an hour. If it's sailing down the freeway, you don't want it disabled, do you?
0: No. So, yeah, some cars you can. I'm not sure which ones exactly, but absolutely they can check out what they're doing and certainly track them. I mean, a lot of the cars these days have got live tracking, Teslas and a bunch of others that you can see where the car is and what speed it's doing and all that sort of stuff. So the police could technically intercept it. But it does depend a little bit, obviously, on phone range. If they if they take it somewhere where it can't get phone range, then theoretically it won't do that.
1: Just back on the Pajero, by the way, there is a new one coming, isn't there?
0: Is a new one coming?
1: There's not until next year.
0: It looks like they're going to show it off late this year, but, yeah, it's likely to be in Australia next year. So, yeah, it's going to be a little bit different. So, as I said, the previous Pajero was discontinued in 2021. And Pajero for 20,

0: since the early 2000s, the Pajero was on effectively a car-like construction, a monocoque chassis, whereas this one's going back to ladder frame. So it's going to share the underpinnings of the Triton. So it'll be a bit of a different car, a bit of a back to the future for Pajero, a bit more like the Pajero Sport by the sound of it. But, yeah, coming back, by next year we should see it. So there's a lot of people pretty keen on that. Obviously, Pajero since about 1983 was one of those off-roaders that's had a pretty solid following. So, yeah.
1: Deke's text saying comprehensive insurance premiums for EVs are almost double, he says. Is that right?
0: Yes and no. So I've got a bit of experience
1: thereby negating
0: in this.
1: Any cost savings in maintenance and fuel, he said.
0: Yeah, I've got a bit of experience in this with me and also with some friends and family. Mm. And this is my sample of about six people has shown that I find some of the bigger insurance companies – the traditional better known insurance companies, I find they're pretty stable in terms of the pricing.
1: Right.
0: I find some of the cheaper ones, some of the more budget priced insurance companies are stratospheric. Like they can be two or three times more the price.
1: Really?
0: And I've looked into this and I've spoken to a couple of people in the industry and they've said that in some instances they've noticed insurance companies writing off the cars, writing off an EV with very minor damage. So they're too scared to go and fix it. So they, you know, it'll have, say, potentially five grand worth of damage and they just write the thing off. So all of a sudden that pops the premiums up. So the industry's trying to do some education to not only, repairers, crash repairers is one of the big ones, to say, listen, these shouldn't be considered write-offs because they're easily repairable. So that'll obviously bring insurance costs down. But as I said, my experience, I had someone ring me recently and say, holy cow, this thing's going to cost, I can't remember what it was, $3,000 or $4,000 to insure. And I said, try this insurer. And they did. And straight away, it was about a third or a quarter of the cost.
1: Oh, okay.
0: So it was, shop around is the short story. If you've been going with one of the budget ones, and I'm talking really broadly here, no doubt there are some budget ones that will offer decent insurance coverage. But my experience has been that some of them are charging massive prices because they're not really interested in insuring them, obviously, whereas others are being more reasonable.
1: Yes. Just back on vans, Dave says, bring back the Bedford CF van.
0: yes,
1: Dave.
0: Weren't they ice cream vans as well?
1: I think they were, yeah.
2: Nightlife with Philip Clark on ABC Radio.
1: Yes, this is an edition of Motor Talk. All right, there's so many cars we know and love. I think we like to think they were great. In the modern world, I don't know who they are.
0: And a lot of the love you people have got for older cars is around the design and around the memories in them, all that sort of stuff.
1: The smell of them.
0: Yeah. Not necessarily how they stood up or what they were like to drive or any of that stuff, but yeah.
1: Yeah. If I could bring back my Hillman Minx 1500, I would. Adrian from Ryde, g'day.
3: G'day, how you going?
1: Not bad.
3: So I've got a Daihatsu Terios 2005 and I unfortunately let my wife drive it for the first time, and there was an oil slick and it was a wet night and it's the front, anyway, it's got some damage. But I was parking next to a Suzuki Sierra. Mm-hmm. It's probably a 2000, a similar vintage. And I was wondering about moving on to another model. Mm-hmm. Now, I love this car. It's a terrific car. I love it because it's tall. It's not that I care that it's a four-wheel drive, but it helps to get over median strips and so forth. I guess what I'm asking is, what would you recommend secondhand to replace her, if it comes to that?
0: Yeah, I mean, it's, you know, I've said this before, that Suzuki, it's now a Jimny. That was the Sierra in the '80s and '90s, but it's these days it's the Jimny.
3: So it's the Sierra and then the Jimny, isn't it?
0: Yeah, Jimny replaced it, yeah. So it's, and look, a terrific off-roader, fantastic little car off-road. It is a genuinely capable off-road vehicle. And
3: it is. It's very good.
0: They're borderline bulletproof in terms of how they're built, so they're terrific from that perspective. But they are seriously ordinary on-road. They're pretty average on-road, not

0: think your Terios was a weapon on raid, but the yeah. This...
1: I love her on road when like popping down to the shops because there's only short distance vehicle.
2: What are they like at 110 k's on the freeway?
0: The Terios was always a little bit top heavy and a bit a bit leany through corners. Like weapon on road, but the yeah. This...
1: I love her on road when like popping down to the shops because there's only short distance vehicle.
2: What are they like at 110 k's on the freeway?
0: The Terios was always a little bit top heavy and a bit a bit leany through corners.
1: The first time I turned a corner with her, I thought I was going to die.
0: Yes. Yes. Well, you'll feel right at home in a Sierra. I mean, in a Jimny. So I say to people with the Jimny, if you're planning to buy that as an around town vehicle, I think you can do a lot better. There's better cars out there. If you're going to buy it as a car that you go and do some really cool, fun off roading in, great, go and do that. It's a cool car for that.
1: Yeah, I mean, it's not really an off-road vehicle. It's basically going to the shops short distance. Hmm. It's that.
0: Well, I'd be looking at
1: be able to get in the parking spots quickly. Yeah.
0: I'd be looking at a whole bunch of small SUVs that you'll find are a massive step up on your Terios, and there's a lot out there. So, you know, something like if you're looking for budget price motoring, a Mazda CX-3, for example, they came out in, 2014-15 around there, and they were decent at the time. They're feeling a bit old now, but certainly up against the Terios, they feel like very futuristic. But those small SUVs. There's a whole bunch of them out there: Hyundai Konas, Kia Seltoses, that sort of stuff. That will be really great little fun things to drive for exactly what you're talking about: driving down to the shops and just zipping around town. So that'd be where I'd be directing. You to look basically because I think you'll end up with a nicer around town car. As I said, Jimny is a terrific off roader. There's better options for on road.
2: Okay, all right, Adrian, thank you. Just back on keys and remote access. Dallas in Tassie says I was told that thieves have hacked into the fob of a friend's car, even though it was inside her house.
0: Yeah,
2: She says it's best to put it in a microwave oven, which is a Faraday cage, and therefore you can't get access to it.
0: Yeah, there's a bit of this going on, and this is something Toyota's had to deal with it. They've done an update to a few of their popular models, Land Cruiser and Prado and so on, or they are doing an upgrade to stop them doing that. So there's some fairly basic equipment apparently you can buy online that will allow them to hack into these vehicles and effectively trick it to thinking there's a key there by plugging into the OBD, the onboard diagnostics port, and going through that way. So it's a bit of an issue at the moment. And, Faraday cage is one way, basically block the signal of the key. But the car makers are, as I said, Toyota's taking it very seriously, trying to make sure that the cars don't get stolen in future, but also working on the ones that are.
2: Mm. David from Brisbane. G'day, Dave.
3: Hi, g'day, Toby and Phil. Just got a question. We're looking at trading a 2022 RAV hybrid, narrowed it down to the BZ4X Touring and the Mercedes EQB 250. What do you reckon, Toby?
0: So I haven't driven a BZ4X Touring yet. That's not even out yet, I don't think. I think it's in the next month or two that it hits the market. So I've driven the
3: BZ... Last year. It's here. We've had a drive last weekend.
0: All right. There you go. You're a step ahead. it must only just be here because it's...
3: It is.
0: Yeah. Mm-hmm. And as you probably know, there's a Subaru version as well, which is also sort of here, I think, next week. I think they're launching those. So, yeah, I haven't driven that Touring yet. I've driven a plenty of BZ4Xs, so the slightly shorter body. Yep. And when that first came out, it was overpriced and a little bit underdone. Late last year, they knocked 10 grand off the price and made the battery bigger and put a couple of extra bits of equipment in it, which made it a lot more convincing. So a far more convincing car. And again, I'm talking about the BZ4X here, not the Touring. But they are obviously very similar underneath.
3: It's the same, they reckon, except just the wagon back.
0: Yeah, longer body on it on the back, which will put more weight over the back. It will drive slightly differently, but yeah, very similar. Yeah. I'm now a fan of the BZ4X. I wasn't a fan of it when it was too expensive. Now it makes a lot more sense. And the really refreshing thing is for anyone looking for an EV, a lot of the, particularly the Chinese cars, are very heavily focused on the tech, so very few

0: buttons in a lot of them, a lot of swiping and touching screens and not having those physical controls, whereas the Toyota is far more traditional. It's like getting out of a RAV4 and into mm-hmm. a similar sort of car. So, yeah, great thing. Mercedes EQB, I was always a little bit underwhelmed with. The one thing you're finding with the BZ4X, it's an EV designed from the ground up, so the packaging, the efficiency of space use in the cabin is far better. The EQB is a converted, a GLB basically, so it's a petrol car underneath that they've converted to be an EV. I've never was super convinced with the GLB, the EQB, sorry. It is a seven-seater, which is one advantage, but it was always fairly expensive and didn't really stand out much in that EV market, so I'd be heading more towards the Toyota.
1: Okay, thanks.
2: Thanks, David. 1-300-800-222 is the number. I mean, more than one person's observed how Donald Trump and his MAGA movement in the United States wanted to drill, baby, drill and get everyone to use more fuel. But this war in Iran is just...
0: Yeah, I mean, the feeling
2: talk
0: is...
2: Talk about shooting yourself in the foot.
0: Oh, the feeling is he's done more for EVs than anyone else in the world, pretty much. It's been astonishing how much it's pushed the world towards electric cars, because they're sick of paying too much for fuel. So it's and weirdly, I mean, it's also got people looking at home batteries and solar and everything, all of which is dominated by China. So exactly. I think China must be sitting there saying, wow, this is
2: amazing.
0: They're
2: sitting there laughing, sitting there absolutely laughing. Mm. The Jimny was unreal crossing the Simpsons, says my texter.
0: Yeah.
2: Okay.
0: Well, I mean, one thing with the Jimny that it really has going for it in that market, it doesn't have things like locking differentials and stuff, which for hardcore four-wheel drives – can certainly help, but you can put those on as aftermarket. But the one big advantage it's got is four-wheel drives have been getting heavier and heavier and heavier for years. They've just started getting lighter again. But, you know, the previous Land Cruiser was 2.7-odd tonnes. The new one's 2.4 or 5, somewhere around that, or maybe 2.6.
2: It's a heavy car, isn't it?
0: They're heavy cars. And when you're driving over sand in particular, they want to sink down into the sand. So suddenly having a light car like a Jimny doesn't have much power, but it also doesn't sink into the sand as hard. So you're not having to push the throttle as hard, not having to work it as hard to get over it. So, yeah, that having a relatively light body makes a huge difference when you're four-wheel driving.
2: Tom from Elstonwick. G'day, Tom. Thanks for waiting on there.
3: That's all right. Just want to ask, and love your show, always listen because I'm a truck driver.
2: Thank you.
3: Just want to ask, like, which EV got the best warranty with the higher mileage and lots of year? Because I want to buy for, I'm just searching for a friend. I'm just helping an elderly person to get a best car which is going to last longer without any issue. And if there is an issue, the company owner, the warranty, doesn't matter how many Ks and all, you know.
0: Yeah. So the kilometres, some of them will have, I haven't got them all in my head off the top of my head, but for example, MG has up to a 10-year warranty, and they say up to because you have to get it serviced with them. So you've got to get it, and quite a few brands are doing this now. Mitsubishi and others are all doing this where they'll essentially extend the warranty if you get every single service done with them, not go to independent mechanics. So you've got to make sure that that's done every single time. Otherwise, it will suddenly push you back to, for example, a five-year warranty, and you don't get that extra. But as I said, the MG, I think, will go up to 10 years if you meet that criteria. They'll all have a kilometre limit, or a lot of them have a kilometre limit on the battery warranty, the separate battery warranty. It's usually about 160,000 Ks. Some of them go to 200, 250. And there is one off the top of my head, I can't remember it, but there is one that has an unlimited kilometre battery warranty. So there are some that do that. But yeah, everything these days has pretty much a five-year warranty. Even Tesla upped its pathetic old four-year 80,000K warranty. They've now got five-year warranty on their cars. But a lot of cars these days have got 7-year. Some of them got 8-year. And as I said, some will extend to 10 once you hit do certain criteria with the servicing. So yeah, just don't have them all off the top of my head, but a lot of the newcomers are really going up those 7-year plus warranties because they're trying to convince people to stick with them.
2: Okay. Righto, Tom. Thank you. Good luck with looking out. Now, Belinda says, fellas, I'm wanting to buy a current full hybrid mid-size SUV and I'm completely confused. I've watched all these reviews. Help! which one's best?
0: This is a tricky one, and I don't think...
2: It's a crowded market, isn't it?
0: It is a hugely crowded market, and I'll mention five or six here that I'd say are they've all got their pros and cons, and they're all really good. So the Toyota RAV4 is one of them, and it's I think probably the best if you didn't have to take price into account. The minute you take price into account,
2: because it's the most expensive,
0: it's expensive. So it's so suddenly you go, okay, I'm paying more for what is a really good car. Is it worth the extra $4,000, $5,000, $6,000? For some people it will be, others it won't be. But so yeah, RAV4's on the shortlist. Kia Sportage, Hyundai Tucson, both have the same hybrid system. They're both the same cars underneath. It's just different design and features and obviously pricing, but they're both really good, worth looking at. Honda CR-V, also great to look at, great to consider. Nissan X-Trail e-Power, another good option. And I probably missed one or two in there, but those ones, I would say look at all of them and have a look at the price, the features, figure out which one you like best. But they're all I'd be happy with someone choosing any of them. They're all good cars.
2: Okay. Good luck, Belinda. Daryl from Ballarat is going old school on car security. G'day, Daryl.
4: Yeah, good evening, guys. I've heard on the news that there's one vehicle being stolen every 42 minutes. And I was just wondering if it's in Toby's field or not to recommend the best way to lock your steering wheel.
2: They were very popular once, steering wheel locks. And
0: club
2: then
0: locks
2: they,
0: and everything.
2: Then they disappeared, didn't they?
0: They did. And look, a lot's changed in car theft. I mean, I used to deal with them quite a bit, the National Motor Vehicle Theft Reduction Council, and they had there was one guy there in particular who was fantastic in terms of the statistics and pushing the car makers to try and improve their vehicle security, all that sort of stuff. They did such a good job that about 5 or 6 years ago, car theft rates were quite low and they actually disbanded. The government stopped funding that council, the Theft Reduction Council. So the irony is that now the thieves are turning to technology. And what has really changed in car theft over the last 20 or 30 years, 40 years, say, you know, you go back to the 80s, the 70s, and people used to be, quite often it was joyriders. It was kids hot wiring a car, take them out for a joyride, and away they go. These days, a lot of the car theft is professional theft. It's people who are stealing certain types of cars, in some instances parting them out, so they'll sell them essentially for parts. In other instances, exporting them, so they'll export them to overseas markets to sell them elsewhere because it's harder to sell them in Australia. So it's professional. It is professional gangs going out stealing these cars, whereas, as I said previously, it was often just opportunistic theft. So it's really changed. But in terms of which cars, in terms of what to do to try and stop it, yeah, I mean,
2: what's wrong with the steering wheel lock? I mean, it's old school. It's old school. But
4: is the old steering wheel lock still okay, or is there something better?
0: Well, I can't think of a whole lot better. And obviously, the steering locks, you used to see the ads, some of them were easy to bend and break off the steering wheel. So I guess it depends on the strength and the engineering integrity in them. The biggest negative with them is the inconvenience. Obviously, you've got to get in the car.
2: They're a pain.
0: Yeah, you've got to muck around with a lock, take it off, and already, you know, it took decades for people to be convinced to wear seatbelts, which takes about 2 seconds to put on. So suddenly having to add that to your repertoire getting into the car is obviously an inconvenience there. But yeah, I can't think of anything like a simple mechanical system that would necessarily do it better. But something like that is obviously has the potential to be effective.
2: Righto, Daryl. Thanks, mate. They used to. Then there's the whole thing about where you put the steering wheel.
0: Afterwards.
2: I can imagine it would work, I must say. 1-300-800-222 is the number. To make car keys safe, someone says don't leave them in the microwave because you'll fry them and that's not good. To make car keys safe, put them in a metal box, i.e. a small cake tin. Alternatively, just wrap them in aluminium foil.
0: Yeah, but I tried that one time. I had a car that I was dropping back and I said to the car company, I'll just leave it out the front and I'll put it in, I'll put the key somewhere in the car, but I'll put it in a aluminium foil, like under a seat or something. So that if someone gets in and presses the button, it won't be able to start the car. And guess what? I wrapped an aluminium foil and the car started perfectly. So it was.
2: Oh, really?
0: So look, it may work if you wrap it multiple times. Maybe I was doing something wrong, but
2: you haven't tried the cake tin.
0: In my one test, it didn't work too well. I haven't tried the cake tin, no. But
2: Okay. Interesting. Phil and Toby, why? Oh, we get this one all the time, even though we've answered this question heaps of times. We'll answer it once more. Kit from Shell Harbour, why don't they make EVs with solar panels on the roof? As yeah. an

0: adjunct to plug in charging, because it wouldn't make any difference, Kit.
1: No, it's you just don't get enough power from a solar panel. No. So it's a solar panel. Your average home solar panel pulls 300 or 400 watts. So in an hour, in perfect sunlight, it'll pull in 0.3 or 0.4 kilowatt hours.
0: Which is enough.
1: Yeah. And your average EV has a 60, 70, 80 kilowatt hour battery. So it's, you know, you might add in perfect sunlight, you might add, you know, 5 or 10 kilometres a day, maybe. But essentially, they've found it's a lot easier to plug in.
0: Not worth it. Judy in Perth. Hello, Jude.
2: Oh, hi. I was just seeking some advice about an MG. I'm doing a trip that's expected to take about 6 months, and I was just wondering, what's an electric vehicle going to be like going on and off a ship? Like, I was worrying about the charging and stuff like that.
1: On and off a ship, where are you going?
0: Where are you going,
1: with the car?
2: I was thinking of going to Europe. I think it might be a bit costly.
0: Oh, you're going to drive the car from Australia to Europe?
2: No, I'm going to get a cruise, obviously.
0: Like, oh, okay. Yeah.
2: Or would you recommend getting like a convertible car, like maybe something that could go under the water, like...
1: Yeah.
0: Yeah, Judy, get one of those. Jude, get one of those. Actually, there's also ones that can fly.
1: Have a chat to Q from James Bond's department.
2: Yeah, that's what I was referring to, because I was looking at them submarine cars, but I don't know, because I don't know how much they'd be going for, but...
0: They're a bit pricey, I think, Judy. Oh, dear. 1-300-800-222. Darren from Burwood. G'day, Darren.
3: Oh, hey, guys. Yeah. I heard Toby touch on it before, but I just wanted to narrow it down a bit. I'm after a small SUV EV, and like Toby, I'm quite fond of the Zeekr X. Would you think that's the best at that price point?
1: It's pros, so it's obviously a little bit more than some of the other ones that I touched on earlier,
3: yeah.
1: You know, things like a Leapmotor, a Geely X5 and so on.
3: Yeah.
1: It does have a lot of equipment in the cabin. It's also, they've tried to pitch Zeekr as more of a prestige or almost luxury brand, and you certainly get a sense of that in the updated car they just did, which they put more power, bigger battery, and upgraded the interior in particular. So it looks
3: much
1: classier.
3: Better than the last one.
1: Yeah, it looks a lot classier inside. It was always pretty classy, but it's now a step up again. So I guess it depends a little bit how much you value that side of it. A lot of the Chinese brands, with their suspension tuning, have tended towards softer, and so they end up a little bit sloppy and floppy. They're not necessarily well tied down. The Zeekr's opposite. So Zeekr, they've taken, so it's not as comfortable. It bumps around more over bumps, but it is sharper and more engaging, a nicer car to live with in terms of the way it drives, with the exception of the ride quality. So depends how much you value all that stuff, but it's certainly pretty sharp buying for the money. For, close on $48,000, it's pretty good buying.
3: I'm hoping the base model will have smaller wheels to help with that ride, or do they shove you with big wheels on it?
1: No, well, everything's got reasonably big wheels these days. But, I think the base car does have an inch smaller wheels from memory. So, and that'll help, obviously, a little bit with the ride quality.
3: Okay. All right. Anything else you'd recommend in that segment?
1: I guess the ones we touched on earlier, like an MG S5 is pretty sharp buying. Yeah, you can even go that they've just released the MG S6, so it's bigger than a Zeekr X. And it's a fair step up in terms of size, but it is also a really good thing. So that S6 is pretty cool.
0: All right, Darren.
3: Cool. Thanks a lot.
0: Thanks, mate. Anne from Mossman says car theft is actually down in every state except Victoria. Stats released this week. The sheer volume of cars that are getting stolen that make it look scary.
1: Oh, right.
0: Most are stolen by breaking into the house to take the keys and overcome built-in immobilisers. Just ensure you're insured and keep your car keys hidden. All right. Just wondering, Toby, we mightn't have time to do this. We might have to do this next time. What have you been driving? You've been driving the Lexus LX 700.
1: LX 700H, which is the hybrid version of the, so it's a V6 turbocharged engine with an electric motor. It is exactly the same engine that the, or the powertrain that the Toyota Land Cruiser is getting, the first ever hybrid Land Cruiser will have in about a month or two. So, I was pretty interested in this thing, and it is very much a performance hybrid, not a fuel-saving hybrid. So if you're buying it to try and use less fuel on the diesel, I've got some bad news for you. But if you want a little bit more punch, it's not bad. The one issue I had with it, though,

0: I found it was lazy sometimes. Coming up to a stop sign, for example, you come up to a stop sign, stop, and then go for the throttle again to go through, and it seemed to sometimes be in the wrong gear, just took a while to figure itself out and get going again. But once it got going, heaps of snot, and it goes pretty well.
1: Okay. Very good. All right, Toby, terrific. We've ran out of fuel and run out of recharge points. So, and we don't have a spare wheel. Don't start me. So we're going to have to come to an end. Thanks, mate. We'll talk to you in a couple of weeks.
0: Sounds good.
1: Good on you. Toby Hagan with another edition of Motor Talk headed your way. We've got the Nightlife News Breakdown with Greg Jericho and more coming up straight after the news.
2: Everything Brisbane.
3: It was such an iconic wedding and party venue.
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5: ABC News with Andrew Kaloupas. The Reserve Bank is warning of higher global and domestic inflation as the war in the Middle East drags on. Harry Buttonshaw reports.
6: Appearing before a Senate committee today, the RBA's governor, Michelle Bullock, has said the war in the Middle East is creating a highly uncertain environment, which could lead to higher inflation than anticipated. She added the potential impact on Australia's economy was less certain, but the central bank expects it to weigh modestly on growth this year. The RBA isn't concerned about so-called stagflation occurring in the country at this stage, though. Ms. Bullock added longer-term inflation expectations remain within the RBA's target range of between 2 and 3%.
5: The Israeli Defence Minister has said his forces will continue ground operations in Lebanon, despite the announcement of a renewed ceasefire. The deal requires the Iran-backed militant group Hezbollah to halt its attacks against Israel and withdraw from southern Lebanon. BBC's Yolande Nell has more from Jerusalem.
7: A lot is not really being publicly said in the statement that came out about the latest ceasefire deal. It doesn't include maps. It doesn't include timetables. It's very short on details. But Israel Katz really making it clear that the hundreds of thousands of Lebanese who've been displaced by the latest fighting from the south of the country cannot yet return to their homes. He's saying that Israel's continuing to dismantle what's called terrorist infrastructure in the area. And he's suggesting that Israeli forces still have freedom of action backed up by the US to strike, even in Beirut, if they think it's necessary.
5: It's understood Bondi hero Ahmed Al-Ahmed has been charged with allegedly assaulting and stalking his father in Sydney's West. Police say the alleged incident happened in a Bankstown home in March. The 44-year-old was charged on Wednesday with domestic violence-related assault and stalking. Two of Mr. Al-Ahmed's brothers have previously been ordered to stay away from him after they were charged with threatening him over the phone. Job seekers are being warned of potentially malicious online job ads amid an influx of foreign interference on sites such as LinkedIn. Australia and its partners in the Five Eyes Alliance have issued a warning about Chinese spies flooding job platforms to try to extract sensitive information from candidates. Security expert from Southern Cross University, Brendan Walker-Munro, says there are a few warning signs to look out for.
8: The pub test is still really great. If it looks or sounds too good to be true, if it's a lot more money than what you're getting right now, then that's definitely a red flag. I think also if it's an organisation you've never heard of or a think tank or something like that, that you do a bit of a Google search and nothing really comes up, you'd be asking some questions then.
5: An inquiry has found dozens of children in the Victorian Child Protection System have died, despite multiple reports warning about the dangers facing them. There were more than 150,000 reports made to child services about young people with well-being or protection needs last year. Most of those related to children who'd already been the subject of reports in the previous 12 months. Commissioner for Children and Young People, Tracy Beaton, says the services designed to help are not keeping up with soaring demand.
9: What is happening for those children is horrible, potentially horrible, but it also means that as a society and a community, families and children are struggling and they're not actually getting early help.
5: A former West Australian teacher who committed sexual offences against children he was babysitting has been sentenced to more than 6 years in prison. Here's David Webber.
10: The district court heard Kurt David Charlton touch the children and took indecent photos of them. All nine were aged under 13. The offences mainly occurred in the victims' homes in suburban Perth. The sentencing judge said sexual gratification was the purpose of Charlton's babysitting service, which he was doing while working as a teacher. The judge said it was a serious breach of trust. The 29-year-old had pleaded guilty to 27 charges, including indecent dealing and indecent recording of children. Charlton, who wept during the sentencing hearing, was given 6.5 years in prison. He'll be eligible for parole after serving 4.5.
5: In the NRL, Manly Warringah has risen to third on the ladder after a 28-14 win over the South Sydney Rabbitohs. The win is the first for Kieran Foran as permanent coach and his 8th from 10 matches since he was initially appointed as on an interim basis. ABC News.
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2: Yes, well, hello, and how are you? Philip Clark with you on ABC Radio. This is Nightlife, and we're right around the country, wherever you are. You should be getting us loud and clear. Second hour of the show on this 4th of June. It's 6 past 11, 6 past 9 in WA. South Australia and the Territory, it's 24 to 11. We're right through the Pacific as well, as you know, courtesy of Radio Australia. Indeed, through the internet, we're all the way around the world. So wherever you're listening to us on Nightlife, I hope you're getting us loud and clear. That edition of Motor Talk I'll put up on our podcast a bit later on. It'll join all the other podcast material up there. There's some terrific stuff up there. How Smart Are Birds, our program from last night with Professor Louis Lefebvre, that is up there as well. Dr. Kenya Fernandez on honey was pretty good too. It's got more things to it than you might imagine, actually. So check that out. And there's heaps of other things too. The whole discussion of allergies, which a lot of people found very useful, is up there as a podcast as well. So just go to the ABC website, abc.net.au/nightlife, or you could put Nightlife into the search bar of the ABC Listen app and get it that way. 1-300-800-222, text 0467-922-702. In the footy, by the way, a thriller, the Crows beat Geelong by 1 point, 11-9-75 to 10-14-74. So something of a thriller. The Cats having a bit of a hiccup midway through the season. All right, some more of that we can talk about later. In this hour, news breakdown with Greg Jericho coming up. We're going to chat with Karishma Vias, the ABC's Asia editor. She's just had a rare opportunity to visit Iran. It's not common for a Western journalist to get in to Iran and be able to report openly. So we'll talk some more with her about that in this hour as well. And also, how much of e-waste actually gets recycled? I'll have a chat with Ryan Collins about that in this hour as well. Let's kick things off, though, with the Nightlife News Breakdown.
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2: Well, time for Nightlife News Breakdown. Today, Labor's contentious tax reforms officially passed the lower house. Labor's got a big majority there, no surprises. The two bills that make up the first tranche of the reforms sailed through unamended, so it's now off to the Senate. There's been a lot made of the tax bill, which Labor said will deliver real results, particularly to younger Australians looking to get into the housing market. But it's the legislated changes to capital gains tax in particular, not so much negative gearing, but there's a high level, it seems, of scepticism in and around the CGT as in particular. Joining us tonight to untangle it all for Nightlife News.

0: Breakdown is Greg Jericho, columnist with The Guardian and chief economist with the Australian Institute. Greg, good evening to you. Welcome back to Nightlife.
1: Good evening, Phil. Good to be back.
0: The Greens have called for a, quote, bloody close look, their words, at the new tax laws that give Jim Chalmers, quote, Henry VIII type powers, whatever they are. Frequent marriages amongst them, I suppose. But what are they actually referring to here, and where are they coming from with their opposition?
1: Yeah, look, in the legislation, which is, I guess, sort of the broader sort of scale of what is to be done with the tax, there's a number of ministerial directions which basically will deal with a few of the technicalities, and they'll be done by regulation, which is the, and the Greens are suggesting that this gives the Treasurer these powers. They relate to things like, for example, what will qualify as a new build, because under the legislation, new builds are exempt from the changes. You can still negative gear them. So it's a case of, okay, what exactly is a new build? And one of the things the opposition's been asking is, well, what if someone puts on a granny flat? Is that a new build? And in Senate estimates today, the Treasury Secretary point out, well, if you're not negative gearing your granny flat, no, it's not going to be an issue. But all of these things will be dealt with in regulation. The Greens are worried about them because they think it gives the Treasurer powers to basically change the laws, perhaps to benefit certain people. But really what the Greens are more worried about is that with these ability to change things through regulation, including exemptions on things, is that, let's say, there's a change of government and a Liberal leader gets in, they'll be able to just regulate away the entire sort of capital gains tax changes and just say everyone's exempt from the changes, and that's kind of what they're worried about.
0: Yeah, well, I suppose that's always the case, isn't it, with a change of government?
1: Yeah, and the thing is, regulations, as Jim Chalmers has been pointing out, do come up for disallowance. It's not like you can just get pass a regulation and it's never able to be changed. They do get voted on, but I guess there is a lot less scrutiny on them than there is with actual legislation, where you have the debates and committees and everything like that.
0: Yeah, I would have thought the Greens would be opposed. Well, would be wanting the government to go further and harder, wouldn't they?
1: Yeah, I think that, well, they certainly do, and I think this is perhaps a bit of a warning shot saying, hey, we don't just want you to pass this through almost on the voices. We're prepared to have a bit of a close look at this and fight over it, because certainly they would like to get rid of some of the grandfathering of negative gearing. But overall, I think it's more a case of just them wanting to make sure, if we are going to pass these laws, can we do so in a way that ensures if the opposition wins power, that they're actually going to have to pass things through the Senate, not just be able to regulate it away.
0: Okay. The PM, the Prime Minister, said the tax reforms will deliver real change, particularly for young people looking to buy a first home. He was out this morning on AM spruiking the message.
2: Young people, and not just them, but their parents and grandparents, concerned that young Australians are being driven out of the opportunity to have a roof over their own head. I don't want the Australian dream to be something that is written about in history books of owning your own home. I want everyone to have that opportunity. Aspiration isn't something that only people who inherit wealth have.
0: Yeah, Greg, it's Greg Jericho's with us, columnist with The Guardian, chief economist with the Australia Institute, leading the breakdown tonight. The concern seems to be a lot, and this is true for the Teal crossbench, isn't it, about the capital gains tax rather than the negative gearing aspect of it. Is that right?
1: Yeah, I think that's certainly the case. And I think more it's because capital gains tax is a lot more confusing. People really don't understand the sense of, oh, let's get rid of negative gearing. People almost have a view of, oh, yeah, that clearly was the issue. Whereas most economists would actually say that capital gains tax discount that was in place, that was the big thing that needed to be got rid of. And that's why there's the big fight about that, because in reality, that is the thing that people with wealth, people who have been taking advantage of the discount, really don't want to lose. And so you're seeing an incredible level of reporting, I guess, from vested interests, I would say, the conservative media, perhaps, whose audience might have a lot of capital gains. They've really been pushing it hard. Some of the reporting, I think, has been pretty misleading and hasn't, when you scratched it, it seemed like actually things aren't quite as real. But the problem with all tax changes is most people don't understand tax at all. It's very, very confusing. I can remember when it was the 50% capital gains tax discount and we were campaigning to get rid of it. A friend of mine was saying, oh, their mother was really annoyed because they were going to sell something and they were like, oh, I'm going to have to pay 50% tax. And I had to explain, no, it was a 50% discount. So when you've got confusion over that things, it is pretty rife or make it sound like there is this huge outrage against it. I'm not quite sure if it is as huge as some in the media and the opposition would like to say, but certainly the government is going to have to keep working hard to make it all about being able to afford a first home and the fact that you're not bidding against investors and you're just bidding against other first home buyers, and it's finally on a sort of an even keel.
0: They've certainly taken a hit in the polls. They expected to, I think. They've given themselves time, though, don't they? Do you reckon the Labor Party is concerned about the high level of I don't know whether there is, as I'm with you, I don't know whether there is a high level of concern in the general public or not.
1: Whether
0: it's just noise from lobby groups. I mean, Labor has got plenty of time for these things to bed down, don't they? And they probably don't want to be seen to be caving in early.
1: Yeah, that's certainly why they're doing it in this budget. You know, it's your first budget after an election. This gives you time to do things that might be contentious. And it gives you time for the laws to come into place and everyone to realise, oh, actually, the world hasn't come to an end. The housing market hasn't collapsed. Prices aren't going up as fast as they used to, but, you know, my home is still doing okay. And it enables that to occur so that by the time the election comes round, people are like, oh, yeah, this seems fine. And then it's up to the opposition to sort of argue against it, and the government can say, hey, you want to go back to the way it was when no one could afford a first home? That's the kind of thing that they'll be sort of hoping for.
0: Yeah, another point of contention, of course, is how quickly the changes seem to be rushed through. The speed at which the changes are going through, whether that's a rush or not, I suppose, is a value judgment. This is the Prime Minister again talking about the time frame for feedback.
2: Of course, we will have the inquiry before the Senate sits in a few weeks' time. That will be an opportunity as well for people to put forward their views, and we welcome that.
0: It's a pretty tight time frame, though, and it's not acceptable to independent Senator David Pocock. He said he'll work with the Greens and the opposition to put the brakes on the bill going through the Senate in July. He might well succeed here. He argues there needs to be time for proper scrutiny of the changes. Fair point, Greg. What do you reckon?
1: Yeah, well, I mean, they announced this in the Senate inquiry this week, and where the Australian Institute are going to put in a submission. Then we looked at the date. Oh, it's due on Tuesday.
0: Yeah.
1: Like, right, we better get our skates on. It is pretty quick. Obviously, the government wants to get this through, wants to bank a win and say, look at all the changes are in. But unfortunately, in the Senate, they have to negotiate with the Greens. The opposition certainly are not going to give them this win.
0: No.
1: They might on other things, but not on this. And they're going to have to really do deals with the Greens to what they're going to do. The Greens will want to look like they are giving scrutiny to it, but I don't think really the Greens would be up for a fight to block it, because the reality is they actually have been pushing for these changes.
0: Yeah, they've been arguing for these changes themselves. Yeah, that's
1: true.
0: Yeah, okay. Anyway, we'll see how it unfolds. Look, on to the Trump administration. I know, sometimes we have to. They're planning to impose a 12.5% tariff on Australian goods. This thing's come out of nowhere, it seems. We thought we were sitting there on a 10% global tariff that the US has imposed on everyone around the world as a base. But now they seem to be masters of exploiting strange and out-of-the-way laws. They're now accused Australia of failing to take action to prevent slavery and forced labour. and imposed a 12.5% tariff on all Australian goods. It's not just us. There are over 50 other nations

0: also in the new tariff firing line. I mean, critics are seeing it as just another attempt after the Supreme Court has knocked off their tariff regime to bring it in another way. Our Prime Minister said the new tariffs are unjustified and inconsistent with the free trade agreement. Here's Mr. Albanese on AM this morning.
1: Australia has robust, comprehensive and world-leading legislation addressing forced labour and modern slavery. It's been passed through the Parliament with unanimous support. We continue to use every opportunity that we have to advocate that US tariffs imposed in Australia are unwarranted. And of course, our view is that tariffs are actually a penalty on consumers in the United States.
0: Yeah, this is just a cook-up by the administration, isn't it? Because their tariffs have been ruled illegal

0: own tariffs, because normally tariffs in the US have to get passed through the Congress, which they wouldn't get passed through.
1: And they weren't this time, no.
0: Yeah, and with this one, again, he's threatening him. He's using a report. I actually foolishly read the report. Let me tell you, it didn't take long. There wasn't a lot of detail in it. Australia wasn't even singled out on its own. There was a number of countries like Canada, and I think China might have been mentioned. Then Australia was lumped with about 40 others as just other countries. And they just said, oh, we have reviewed and found evidence that they haven't been conforming with the, you know, preventing slavery. And that was it. There was no specific examples, no suggestions of related to certain products or anything. It was just, oh, we've found this. And then they had a sort of an appendix where every country was listed with the findings, and the findings, every country had exactly the same one of saying, our report has found that you have failed to do this.
1: I mean, it's a joke, isn't it?
0: It is a complete joke, and I think one of the real problems with it is that it just points out how little worth our free trade agreement with America is, because this is clearly flying in the face of it, as has all the tariffs that Trump has put on. And the problem is you've got a president, Donald Trump, who doesn't give a damn about these things.
1: No. I mean, Matt Canavan, the leader of the Nationals, says we should push back harder against this, because he says the whole forced labour thing's just a smokescreen to justify tariffs that it already intended to put on in any case. And you'd have to say, yes, Matt Canavan, that's probably correct. But is there anything the government should be doing? I mean, mainly the attitude of the Albanese government seems to have been, don't poke the bear, isn't it?
0: Yeah, I mean, when the Howard government agreed to the US Free Trade Agreement, we were basically doing America a favour more than us. I mean, we didn't get a heck of a lot out of it, and we gave up a lot, including a lot to do with copyright and trademarks and things like that to conform with the American laws, which are basically in favour of companies like Disney and Warner Brothers and all that, that want to keep their copyrights forever. You know, I think there is scope for pushing back on some of those sort of non-tariff measures that we agreed to say, hey, you're not abiding by your end.
1: Well, yeah, you've torn up the free trade agreement, so exactly. We'll tear it up too. I mean, there wouldn't be any great loss if Australia did tear it up, would there?
0: No, not really. I mean, it's basically at the moment is just we are conforming it just because we've decided to conform with it. I mean, there really is no agreement. It kind of would be foolish for us to respond with tariffs, because as the Prime Minister pointed out, if we were to respond with tariffs, just like in America, we would be the ones worse off. Tariffs are on imports. They don't actually affect our exports much at all, especially when he's putting a tariff on every country. That means the Americans can't go anywhere else to get cheaper goods. It just means they have less money to spend because everything is costing more. So you wouldn't respond with tariffs, but I would be responding with other things, pointing out that we do a lot of good for America. I've personally would be bringing up AUKUS and saying, hey, we're handing over $1 billion a year or so to help you build submarines that you're not building, but it's helping your shipyards in Virginia.
1: Yeah, you're building submarines that we're not even going to get.
0: We're not even going to get, and so you're going to maybe give us some secondhand ones. I'd be starting to say I'm not seeing much benefit here, and you know, because playing nice has not got us any preferential treatment.
1: It has not.
0: They're still very much going after our PBS. We saw today moves by pharmaceutical companies to withdraw drugs to do with endometriosis. And so, you know, maybe we do realise that we do have some power, and perhaps we start acting like we have got it.
1: Yeah. All right. The new employment forecast report was out today from Deloitte. They've called 2026 the year of AI. You've had a look at this. One of the big things that everyone is panicked about, but we don't yet know, is the job-destroying aspects of AI. More than 80 occupations were identified that are likely to be disrupted. What's the report say?
0: Yeah, it's an interesting one in that it's saying, look, employment's probably going to slow, but not due to AI, just because, was everyone sort of knows, the economic conditions aren't all that great at the moment, especially due to the Iran war and all the

0: knock-on effects from that. So just when general economic growth is slowing, employment growth slows. But it did point out that it suggests, well, AI is not taking jobs at the moment, so we're not seeing that yet. It's not really creating any jobs either. I mean, in Wednesday's GDP figures, the biggest driver of economic growth was the big investment in data centers. Huge investment. You know, we saw the biggest one-quarter jump in machinery and equipment investment in 30 years. And yet, you know, there's no one's thinking, oh, wow, look at all the data center job boom that is coming with it. So it's all a bit disconnected at the moment. And they do see that there are some industries that are more likely to be disrupted with AI. They haven't seen the job losses there, but they are seeing perhaps a bit more of a slowing of employment growth there than in others. So it's a case of everyone still waiting and seeing. But what we certainly know is, unlike, say, with the mining boom in the 2000s, where we saw huge investment there and a big jump in jobs, especially in construction, and the flow-on effects from that around the whole economy, we're not seeing anything like that with the boom in investment in data centers. It's a completely different thing. It's basically just about importing a heck of a lot of GPU chips and other things. Mm. So it's might mean that there is going to be a bit more of a disconnect between economic growth and investment and employment and wage growth, which will have a lot of people looking at things like GDP growth and the Treasurer and others saying, oh, things are looking good, and people going, yeah, that doesn't seem to be my life experience.
1: Yeah, indeed. All right. Yeah, more to see here down the track, I think. Greg, terrific to talk with you. Appreciate it. Thank you.
0: No worries, Phil. Always great to chat.
1: Greg Jericho, columnist with The Guardian and chief economist with the Australia Institute, leading the breakdown tonight.
2: Nightlife with Philip Clark on ABC Radio.
1: Yes, thanks for the text. Dean says, when will Australia tell America that they'll either cancel the tariffs, give us new subs and start treating Australia as an ally? Otherwise, we'll kick you out of Pine Gap. Yeah, we do. That's true. We do have options. Little Brother Trucker says, no rare earth minerals for you. Tear up the AUKUS agreement. But Albo's too weak to stand up to Trump. 1-300-800-222. What about iron ore, says my texter. Yes. All right. 1-300-800-222 is the number. Very good to be with you. Let's cross to our foreign correspondent.
2: Foreign correspondent.
1: It's almost unheard of for the government of Iran to allow foreign media to report openly from within the country. But the ABC attended events in Tehran recently as part of a rare reporting trip inside the country. Now, look, it was under strict conditions that the ABC team was accompanied by a local journalist, pre-approved by the government, which obviously meant that the team was granted access to specific places and events and wasn't allowed to report openly and freely. True, but the government obviously wanted them to see and report on a vision that the regime wants the world to see. Perhaps in a way that's interesting in itself. Karishma Vyas is the ABC's Asia editor and a regular on our foreign correspondent spot. Just returned from this trip from Iran, and she joins us live from Bangkok. Karishma, good evening to you. Welcome back to Nightlife.
3: Thank you so much.
1: Terrific to have you with us. How did this come about?
3: Well, when the war kicked off on the 28th of February, of course, you know, we were getting a lot of news from the United States, from Israel. We have well-staffed bureaus in both those countries, but we don't have a permanent presence inside Iran, and it's not also a place that we could go regularly. So we were keen to get the other side of that conflict, report on how it was affecting people over there and what that government's perspective was on these hostilities. So we applied for a visa, but it was a two-month-long process. It was quite difficult. A number of our journalists submitted their applications, but the Iranian government right now has particular sensitivities about journalists who've worked in Israel, for example. So a lot of our journalists were, you know, have worked in Israel, and they were kind of crossed off the list. We were also told that the Iranian government was not happy with the ABC's coverage in the past of the country. And so this went back and forth for quite a while. And eventually myself and a cameraman in London, Dan Pannett, were able to

0: get these visas, but only for 7 days, and we were only allowed to stay in Tehran, the capital.
1: How much of it did you really get to see, do you think?
0: Well, I have to admit, we hit the ground running. We drove the length and breadth of the capital city. If you haven't been to Tehran, it was a surprise to me, certainly, that it's a massive city in terms of its land mass as well as in terms of its population. We're looking at about just under 10 million people that live in the capital. And, you know, Tehran is famous for its traffic jam. So to get from one end of the city, the north to the south or the east to the west, I mean, you could be stuck for an hour and a half, 2 hours trying to do that.
1: Okay. Well, what, I mean, it's, Iran's been under heavy sanctions. It's under attack. It's at war. What's it like on the street for ordinary people in Tehran?
0: Well, it's, you know, the first impressions you get of driving around is that this is just a living, breathing city. You know, parts of it are quite cosmopolitan. There are lots of coffee shops and restaurants and businesses that are there. They are famous for their grand bazaars. We visited them and, you know, literally thousands of people on their weekend, Thursday, Friday, you know, shopping for goods, going about their daily life. But then you begin to ask some questions and you can see that the country and the city particularly has been affected by this conflict. Schools, for example, primary, secondary, even universities have moved online. So the campuses have been closed because they're worried about, you know, potential attacks starting up again. And so teachers and students have moved online, much like they did in COVID. You see people are really struggling economically because of this war and because of previous economic conditions as well. And, you know, moving through the city, every now and again, you will drive past a building, a site that was struck by Israeli and American missiles, you know, in the first few weeks of these hostilities. Now, we were told very clearly that we were not allowed to film any of these sites that were linked to the police or to the military. So there were sites we couldn't film, we could only see. But then we also visited strikes that were clearly in residential areas. One neighbourhood we visited and filmed at was Rasalat. And now, when we went there, it was extraordinary. It felt like Gaza. The buildings were completely bombed out, hollowed out, and left in rubble after a series of strikes hit it in early March. And from reporting at the time, there were some 40 to 50 people that were killed, many of them residents. Locals told us they saw children being pulled out in the aftermath. Now, the target area was a site of the besieged. That's the paramilitary security forces linked to the government. But it was in an area that had normal apartment buildings. And so, of course, a lot of civilians were killed.
1: What do they think about, or is it even possible to get to gauge what ordinary people think about the regime? Because, I mean, we know that there's a very, very significant protest movement.
0: Yeah, and that's certainly true. So just before these hostilities began, there were massive protests that were held across the country. Now, they were triggered by very serious economic conditions, but, of course, then they exploded into general grievances against the clerical government, and they were very harsh. There was a very harsh crackdown. Human rights groups estimate that thousands of people were killed in the crackdown against these protests. It's difficult to get a very clear picture of what Iranians think. We were taken to these nightly pro-government rallies that were held in public squares around the capital. And, of course, people there were very defiant of the military strikes against the United States as well as against Israel. They were very supportive of their government and their military forces. But then, you know, we were able to speak to some people off camera, and they were very concerned about the human rights record of their government's ability to really manage the country economically and also manage foreign relations. You know, sanctions have been something that have hit Iranians for many, many decades now because of the hardline government that they have. But these people could not appear on camera. And we certainly made it a point not to try to find any of the protesters because it was simply too dangerous, you know, for them, but also for us.
1: What does it look like on the streets? Is it prosperous? Are the shops full of stuff? I mean, is it look like a country at war or not?
0: It doesn't look like a country at war, to be honest. Driving around, you know, we went there like a good 3 months into this conflict, and the ceasefire has been in place for a number of weeks already by the time we got there. I mean, people have to get about their daily business. They can't just lock themselves in their homes and not go out, you know, for months at a time. People have to go to their jobs. They have to go grocery shopping for their families. And so the streets were busy, the bazaars were busy. There were not any shortages inside, you know, shops that we saw, but the pressure point was really people's ability to afford what was on the shelf, not necessarily shortage of what was there. Inflation has been teetering at about 70%. Now, when you kind of narrow that down to food inflation specifically, that has hit 140 to 200%. So people were telling us
1: people are hungry.
0: Yeah, like they couldn't, they had dispensed with luxuries, you know, they weren't getting nuts and luxury goods. They were, they kept repeating the phrase, our tables are getting smaller, our dinner tables are getting smaller. And so while previously they could afford a certain amount of meat to cook at home, that was getting smaller and smaller and smaller. And people were very worried about that. And at the same time, the value of the rial, the local currency against the US dollar, was absolutely plummeting. And so, you know, we went into an exchange, tried to exchange one note of 100 euros. And in return, we got a pile of notes, an absolute wad of cash back in the local currency. And so that just goes to show you how little, you know, their currency is worth. And that, of course, affects everything in the country. That, of course, affects people's daily lives, their ability to survive.
1: Mm. Yeah, look, I suppose, I mean, because you get a sanitised view on these kinds of trips, don't you? I mean, Karishma Vyas is with us, ABC's Asian editor, returning from a trip to Tehran where they were shown around by the government. I mean, understanding the limitations of a trip like this, Karishma, do you think that Iranians are concerned about the direction the country's headed in?
0: Yeah, absolutely. And I would clarify, we didn't have somebody directly from the government with us. We, as all foreign journalists are required to work with a local production company.
1: Right.
0: And they provide a car for us, they book the hotels, and they provide a translator. Now, we were able to tell this production company where we wanted to go. And, you know, while we were there, we would speak to people that just happened to be there. So we were not directed to speak to certain people on the street. So in that way, we were able to get a bit more of an unfiltered view. It wasn't, you know, entirely kind of pre-planned, because you couldn't possibly plan who was going to walk past us on the street and, you know, we would approach them for some comment. But, you know, there was certainly a certain level of like self-censorship, because we were aware that we didn't want to get people into trouble. And often we would approach people and ask them, oh, well, how do you feel about the economy? And many people felt uncomfortable speaking to us. Mm. So, you know, there is an atmosphere of intimidation, and that really does affect who wants to speak to us and who we're able to speak to.
1: Yes, not surprisingly, given how many thousands and thousands of people reportedly were murdered by the regime for protesting on the streets. Was there any sighting of this new supreme leader, Ayatollah Mujtaba Khomeini, or is he visible at all?
0: Not at all. And in fact, you know, the understanding is that he was very severely injured in the same attack.
1: Is he alive?
0: We believe, I mean, the Iranians believe that he is alive, but nobody has seen him. since this attack, and nobody has heard his voice since this attack. Oh. He does release statements every now and again, and these statements to the public are not read by him. They are usually broadcast on Iranian television and read by somebody else, you know, an anchor or whoever else. These statements are quite defiant against, you know, the United States and Israel, certainly not conciliatory in any way or, you know, saying that Iran is interested in these negotiations. You know, these statements are very much like Iran has to protect its interests, and Iran's negotiators are going to negotiate a deal that benefits Iranians. So quite a defiant tone. But we don't really know which direction he's going to take this country in. You know, at some point, you know, there has to be a peace deal or the kind of limbo will continue, but he's going to have to govern the country. And that's the big question mark now. Is he going to take the country towards reform, or is it going to be very much what we've seen over the last 37 years when his father was the supreme leader?
1: That question may be easy to answer by the look of it, mightn't it, Karishma?
0: Yeah, I mean, we'll wait and see. I spoke to an economic analyst while I was in the country, and he surprised me by saying that he really believed that this new supreme leader was a reformist, that he had a lot of ideas about which direction he wanted to take the country in, that he was focused on improving the economic lot of, you know, the citizens of this country, and that he wanted them to pursue their potential in terms of development and, you know, creating jobs and all sorts of things like that. What we did see while we were in the country was that a lot of women were not wearing the mandatory hijab. They were not wearing headscarves.
1: Oh,
0: and
1: really?
0: This, of course, was a... Yeah, this was a major trigger point, if you remember, in the 2022 Women, Life, Freedom protests that, you know, engulfed the country. And so it was surprising to see when we got off the plane that and driving around, a lot of middle-aged as well as young women in Tehran, the capital, you know, we can't speak to what life's like outside, they would not be wearing their headscarves. Some of them would have it draped around their shoulders. But interestingly, I was told that as a foreign female reporter, anytime I appeared on camera, I would be required to wear the headscarf. And so that's why in my reporting, you see me interviewing women and girls often, and they're not wearing a headscarf, but I am. So There's a kind of a conflict between the image that the government wants to project externally and what's actually happening inside the country.
1: Interesting. Interesting. Fascinating. Karishma, it's been terrific having your time fascinating to hear of that experience as well. Thank you.
0: Thank you. Thank you for the time.
1: Karishma Vyas is the ABC's Asian editor.
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1: Yes, all right. We're going to have a chat in a moment about e-waste and whether it really gets recycled or not, hey? In the meantime, everybody up.

0: Boom, Brian Ferry, let's stick together. Mate, thanks, Mike from Canberra, who makes the point that Al Jazeera has been reporting from Iran, mainly uninterrupted. Don't you mean Israel is restricting foreign correspondents' access to Gaza? He says, yes, they are. That's true. Now all we need is a new leader for Israel, says one of my texters as well. All right, look, we've got the Mighty Challenge on its way. Let's find out what happens when you recycle e-waste.
1: This is Nightlife
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0: There's something that Australia is very, very good at, but it's nothing that we should be particularly proud of. You may have heard the term e-waste before. It's a catch-all phrase for rubbish or junk that comprises mostly electronics. But did you know the average Australian creates at least 20 kilograms of e-waste each and every year? We're among the worst offenders in the world on this score. The global average is just 7 kilograms, which, I mean, it's a lot of dead phones, isn't it? Or is it TV sets? I wonder what it is. Joining us to talk about Australia's huge e-waste problem is Ryan Collins. Ryan is the Head of Impact and Research from Planet Ark. Ryan, good evening to you. Welcome to Nightlife.
3: Hi, thanks, Philip.
0: That's a lot, isn't it? 20 kilograms? Is that what? That's more. That's at least one television or a lot of mobile phones every year.
3: It is. When you add it up nationally, it's about 580,000 tons each year. And I did the calculations, and that's about 11 Sydney Harbour bridges in weight. And it's predicted to go up as well. By 2030, we're looking at around 660,000 tons. Not surprisingly, we're generating more per person than we did, say, 15 years ago. Yeah.
0: I mean, I'm not surprised at that because there's more stuff around, isn't there? And we use it more. What are we talking about, though? What's it? E-waste? I mean, it's a mobile phone's a piece of e-waste, I guess, of course. What else are we talking about?
3: Phones are a part of e-waste, but we're also talking about kitchen appliances. And in terms of weight, it's those white goods and large appliances like fridges and washing machines that take up a lot of the total weight.
0: Oh, a fridge is not e-waste, is it? Or you're saying?
3: Yeah, it is. It's anything with a plug, really, or a battery. So TVs, computers, headphones, electronic toothbrushes and vapes, they're all...
0: Well, you're saying, washing machines and dryers and fridges, all white goods as well?
3: That's right, yeah.
0: Oh, in that case, I'm not feeling so bad about it, Ryan. I thought it was just all phones and computers. Well, in that case, I mean, I don't know, why is it so surprising that Australia is? Because that's... all these appliances are a big part of most people's lives. They wear out, then they get chucked out.
3: Yeah, that's right. There's more and more electronic products in our lives than there were, 15, 20 years ago. And there's more products that are battery operated than there were 20 years ago. So, yeah, it's part of our life. But there is a better way to deal with it at the end of their lives.
0: Yes, if you can get someone to take the fridge away, I suppose. That's true. But on portable things like computers or TV screens, because the trouble is with modern TVs, they don't tend to last that long anyway. Lots of people, actually, me included, put their old phone into a drawer when they get a new one because we can't think of anything else to do with them. That in itself is not unproblematic, is it?
3: It's not, I guess, in that it's not doing environmental damage, but we're missing out on a massive proportion of valuable materials that could be recovered and recycled because, your average mobile phone has gold, silver and copper in it, and putting them in drawers kind of creating a giant historical backlog of those materials. A Monash University study was actually done to find out, why do we do this? And it's not just about access to collection points, because there are thousands of collection points out there, but it's about our feelings with the product. We have a connection to those old electronic relics, and We have that kind of attachment, and possibly due to our frugality as well. We want to be resourceful and careful with our stuff.
0: Well, I probably it probably plugs into the old "it might come in handy one day" mentality, which is why most people's houses have got so much junk in them.
3: That's true. But I wonder how many of those phones actually do get reused again.
0: You shouldn't. I mean, you shouldn't put it in the rubbish, the general landfill rubbish, I suppose, for recycling reasons. I don't know. I think a lot of people often get a bit, not cynical, but skeptical about recycling claims. Do these things actually get recycled? I know they could be, but do they?
3: They do. There are, however, different recycling programs for different products. So for phones, we've got Mobile Muster, which is an Australian government accredited product stewardship scheme. So once the phones are dropped off into a collection point or posted back to Mobile Muster, they are transported to a recycling facility, which we have in Melbourne, Sydney, and Brisbane. They're sorted and dismantled by hand, by real people.
0: What, here in Australia?
3: In Australia, they're dismantled, and then separated into the different parts like circuit boards, the metals, etc. And then those materials, each of those different types of materials, then have to be processed in a different way. So like with the circuit boards, they have to be melted at super high temperatures. Plastics can be recycled into pallets and park benches, and then there's a lot of glass also in mobiles, which can be recycled over and over again. But with white goods and fridges and washing machines, they contain hazardous materials that have to be safely removed separately, so that the rest of product can be crushed and shredded. So there's different processes for different products because they have such different materials in them.
0: Yeah, I don't imagine there's not a plant where people are taking washing machine control boards apart by hand, is there or not?
3: There's in terms of from the consumer's perspective, there's various ways. Like there are some manufacturers or retail outlets that do take them back, but also they can be collected by councils. Not all councils recycle them, but some do, so it's best to check with your council. But yeah, there's different products do have contain different materials, and that some of them need to be disposed of safely, like hazardous materials.
0: Yeah, I guess, well, that's right. I suppose that in a white good, a fridge, I mean, the metal can be shredded and recycled. I mean, I don't know about the plastic guts of it and the motor and compressor. I guess there's bits in there that could be recycled too, isn't there?
3: There's definitely a lot of materials in there. There's gases and chemicals and heavy metals that need to be removed. But copper, steel, and plastics, they can be recovered and reprocessed into new metal and plastic products. A good proportion of the materials can be recycled.
0: You shouldn't put phones into rubbish partly because of the battery issue, should you? I mean, I know this is maybe not a major issue with mobile phones. It is with other lithium batteries, but generally they shouldn't go in the rubbish, should they?
3: That's right. There are a lot of electronic products that do end up in general waste or recycling, and they shouldn't. Some states have banned all e-waste, South Australia, Victoria, and WA. The issue with especially batteries and vapes is that they can spark fires in the trucks and at the recycling plants. So they're really dangerous for the workers. All e-waste should not go in your home curbside bins.
0: The issue, I mean, if you've got a, I know often if you buy a new white good, then they'll take away the old one. Not everyone is able to avail themselves of that. How do you get rid of it? Because it's a big item and you can't just put it out on the street. Are councils pretty good about picking these things up?
3: Yeah, definitely check with your council. Planet Ark actually runs a platform called Recycling Near You. So whether you're at home or at work, it provides recycling options from the different recyclers across the nation. And you can find those recyclers near you. But for residents, it's probably best to check with your council first to see what free options they provide.
0: I think in the last couple of phones I've had, I've just traded them in. That's probably a reasonable thing to do, isn't it?
3: Yeah, definitely. It actually has greater positive environmental impacts than recycling because you're keeping the materials that go into those phones in circulation at their highest value for for much longer. It helps avoid the energy that goes into the recycling process and making new products. So yeah, trade-ins and selling it on online marketplaces, etc. It's really a good thing to do before you end up recycling them.
0: Yeah, that's right. But okay, but generally speaking, if don't put them in the bin, ring the council, and most councils do have e-waste collection facilities, do they?
3: They do. It might be a drop-off program that they run,
0: See,
3: and then some might be done.
0: that's going to be problematic. How do you drop off a fridge?
3: Well, yeah, I think most councils do those bulk collections from the curbside, and you can book one
0: And
3: in.
0: old televisions, for example, I suppose. I mean, this is a common thing, I guess. Do they get recycled?
3: Yeah, there's actually been a national product stewardship scheme for TVs and computers together it's probably around 15 years ago now that it was launched. So there are drop-off locations, but councils also do collect them, and then it goes into that product stewardship scheme as well.
0: Okay, yep, yeah, be aware of it, I suppose, and don't stick it in the rubbish. It's a lot though, isn't it? Although, actually, now that I started off saying it's a lot, but then I didn't realise it was fridges and washing machines, and now I think maybe 20 kilograms is not so bad. But in a world sense, we are one of the worst offenders. But then again, I suppose as a relatively rich nation, that's what happens, is it?
3: Yes, however, in terms of our recycling rate, it's around 40% in terms of all e-waste, and that's actually below Western European countries. They're at about 58%, and it's below Northern America at 52%. However, it is above the global average, that's around 22%. So we're doing okay, but in terms of recycling, but we could do better.
0: Could do better. Of course. Ryan, good to talk. Appreciate it.
3: Great. Thanks, Philip.
0: Ryan Collins is the head of impact and research at Planet Ark. Yes. All right. Now, the Mighty Challenge is on next. 1-300-800-222. Give us a call. 1-300-800-222. We'll get into it after the news.
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5: Place where my shoulders can drop. He loves it here. It's like coming home.
2: 612 ABC Brisbane.
6: ABC News with Andrew Kaloupas. The leader of Lebanese militant group Hezbollah, Naeem Khatib.

0: Qassam has rejected the latest ceasefire agreement between Israel and Lebanon. It comes as fresh Israeli strikes killed four Lebanese in the south of the country, despite the agreement of a ceasefire extension if Hezbollah stops its attacks. The war in Lebanon threatens to stop a peace deal to end the broader Israeli-American war with Iran. Read on Lebanese television, Naeem Qassam's statement has demanded Israeli troops end their invasion of Lebanon and withdraw.
1: The ceasefire must be comprehensive. There's no division between the south and the rest of Lebanon, and no freedom for the Israeli enemy to kill in Lebanon. As long as the occupation exists, the resistance will continue.
0: Health authorities in Gaza City say at least 11 Palestinians have been killed and dozens wounded during Israeli airstrikes. The Israeli aircraft have struck at least four residential buildings and a refugee camp, leading to widespread scenes of panic. Shadow Housing Minister Andrew Bragg says he doesn't think the housing system needs rebalancing in order to better support first home buyers. The government passed its tax changes to the capital gains tax discount and negative gearing through the lower house of parliament and in an effort to address international inequality in the market. But Senator Bragg says the answer to the housing crisis lies in increasing supply rather than rebalancing the taxation system.
2: It's very clear that you need to build more homes, you need to have a proper migration program, and you need to find creative ways to help first home buyers. There are different ways you can do this. The government have gone for the politically expedient process, which is just giving away these 5% deposits to everyone and anyone, into a supply-constrained market.
0: Queensland's corruption watchdog has been called in after an independent review found the state's police service misused taxpayer funds. Here's Hannah Moon.
3: The Crisafulli government commissioned an external audit in January to go through the QPS's books and contracts. It found the service ignored government priorities in spending and buying habits. Money was also channelled away from its intended use, leaving a likely $400 million deficit. Police Minister Dan Purdy tabled the report in Parliament, and he didn't mince his words.
4: The report is a bombshell review and it is damning.
3: Commissioner Brett Poynting says it makes for sobering reading and admits public confidence and trust could be damaged.
0: A new report has found one of Australia's top universities approved a $250 million cost-cutting program without clear evidence of why it was needed. The report by the National Audit Office found the leadership of the Australian National University approved the project also without proof it was achievable. The university says it will implement all recommendations made in the Audit Office's report. The US Secretary of State is warning the risk of further escalation in Russia's war on Ukraine is real. Marco Rubio addressed a Senate subcommittee where he's revealed a Congress-approved $560 million aid package for Ukraine will be delivered soon. Hostilities between the warring countries have escalated this week, with Russian strikes killing at least 23 Ukrainians and Ukraine firing back at St. Petersburg. Mr. Rubio says tensions are high.
5: Ukraine has become increasingly effective at conducting long-range strikes deep into Russia and deep against critical nodes of the Russian economy. And I think one of the things that reminds us of why it's important to try to bring this war to an end if we can, because the risk of escalation is real, more real than it was 2 years ago.
0: To sport, and Manly Warringah has moved inside the NRL's top four with a 28-14 win over South Sydney. Here's Andrew Moore.
6: South Sydney started best at Brookvale Oval, leading 8 points to nil thanks to a Keon Kolomatangi try and a sin binning for impressive Manly fullback Clayton Failorlaw for a professional foul. But Manly got through that period, scored two tries before half-time to lead 10 points to eight. Failorlaw scored in the second half, as did Ben Trbojevic, and Jason Saab picked up a second. In the end, Manly won 28-14 before a crowd of 15,451 as they celebrated the signing of Kieran Foran to a three-year deal as Manly coach. Andrew Moore, ABC Sport, Sydney.
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0: Yes, well, hello, how are you? Philip Clark with you on ABC Radio. This is Nightlife, and we are right across the country in this, the third hour of the program. It's 6 past midnight, 6 past 10 in Western Australia. In South Australia, in the Territory, it's 24 to midnight. Good to be with you wherever you are. We're right through the Pacific as well. From midnight to 5 a.m. WA time, I know it's a couple of hours away. If you're in Manjimup in WA, then there may be some interruptions to broadcast for the AM transmitter. Lots of other ways to listen, though. Just grab the ABC Listen app and or the website, or you can get us on Channel 25 on your telly. Easy ways to listen. Wherever you are listening, I hope you're sitting comfortably and ready for a round of the Mighty Challenge. 1-300-800-222. Lines are free. Grab one. You can text me on 0467922702. That's fun to play. I don't get to read every text. It would be impossible given how many we receive, but I love them. But if you want fame and glory, give us a call. 25 questions, answer question 25. Julie from Mount Garnet says, Phil, I hope you're also sitting by the fire. Yeah, we are. We've got the fire going here on Nightlife. Very cosy indeed. Dave went out before the show began, chopped some logs, got everything tidy. So very good. Greg from Albany says, Phil, by the way, just on that e-waste thing, we've had our fridge and microwave for 40 years. They're still going strong. I believe you're about the fridge, Greg. Fridges can last for a long time. I recently got a new fridge, not because it was, the other one was broken, because the innards of it were just completely tanked. The door shelves had all broken, so I couldn't put anything in the doors. And frankly, the rest of the insides were looking very shabby indeed. But the thing still worked. And that was 28 years old, so, you know, they can last a long time. I'm not surprised about 40 years. Microwave, I'm surprised it's still going after 40 years. I hope it's still safe. All right, 1-300-800-222 is the number. Text 0467-922-702. Dave's desk tonight, in the last hour of the program, by the way, Dave's going to be having a look at the big O, Roy Orbison. So we're looking forward to that. Always a treat on Thursday nights at the end, towards the end of the program. So keep awake for that. By the way, you can always grab bits of the program, as you know, on our podcast. Just put Nightlife into the search bar of the ABC Listen app, or grab it from the website abc.net.au/nightlife. All right, is everybody set and ready? Because you know what, if you are, so am I.
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0: 25 questions, 5 categories. Our categories tonight are category number 1, music. Category number 2, a league of their own. Category number 3, video games. Category number 4, elephants on parade. And category number 5, take a break. All right, music, a league of their own, video games, elephants on parade. Take a break. Who's going to kick us off tonight? Jason from Morwell's first up. Hi, Jason.
2: Hey, Phil.
0: Hello. How you doing?
2: First time I've been first.
0: I know. Yes, I know. You're normally a bit, you know, you're normally still pulling on your trousers and getting out the front door, running for the bus, aren't you?
2: Yeah, pretty much, yeah.
0: All right, what do you like here? Music, a league of their own, video games, elephants on parade, take a break.
2: I'll try music, thanks.
0: Music. Which English singer founded a record label in 2015 called Gingerbread Man Records?

0: Yes, the Ginger Man himself, eh? Ed Sheeran. Very sweet
1: sound. The only British redheader I know, so.
0: He's got a sweet sound, Ed Sheeran, doesn't he?
1: He does. He's not bad.
0: Yep. Question number two. We're in music, if you like.
1: Yeah, we'll stick there.
0: In 2017, which Australian singer released an alarm clock that was simply the sound of him screaming?
1: Ooh. Australian. Oh, no, Shannon Knoll.
0: Not Shannon Knoll.
1: All right, thanks, no. Phil.
0: See ya, bye. Not Shannon Knoll. No, Rodney from Warburton, Victoria. Hello, Rodney.
2: Hello, good morning.
0: Morning. Question number two, we're in music. In 2017, which Australian singer released an alarm clock that was simply the sound of him screaming? You're wondering about the possible market for such an object, Rodney.
2: I'm laughing because you're laughing because you know that I have absolutely no bloody idea about this. But,
0: mind you, we've had Shannon Knoll. You could knock one off for us.
2: I honestly don't know. All I can say, my grandma still hates you.
0: Thank you very much. See you, Rodney. Bye-bye. Claudette from WA. Hi, Claudette.
3: Hi. How are you?
0: Oh, I'm really well. Question number two. We're in music. In 2017, which Australian singer released an alarm clock that was simply the sound of him screaming?
3: Jimmy Barnes?
0: Yes, it was. a lot of people on the text line guessing this as well. Yes, it was. It was Jimmy Barnes. JJ.

0: Well, yeah, that's Chain of Fools, of course, but what about a bit of Jimmy Barnes and Screaming, hey?
1: It's hey!
0: I guess you would wake up.
2: Well, yeah. I don't think I want to wake up that way each day.
0: I don't know how many alarm clocks he moved. I suspect not many. Hey, question number three. We're in music, but you can stay. You can move if you like, or stay here.
2: What are my other choices, please?
0: You've got a choice of, well, you're in music, you could stay there, or A League of Their Own, video games, Elephants on Parade, Take a Break.
2: Elephants on Parade, please.
0: Elephants on Parade. Question number three. When I See an Elephant Fly is a song from a 1941 film. Which one? Claudette.
2: Philip, I can make a wild stab, but that's all it is. Film, 41. Not my best time. A little bit before my time, but not much. I think, could that have been, it had to be to do with the war at the time.
0: All right, Claudette, we might have to say goodbye.
2: I'm sorry. I'd be guessing, and I don't want to hold you up anymore.
0: That's all right.
2: I enjoy your show very much.
0: Thanks, Claudette. Bye-bye. Thank you. 1-300-800-222. Hey, Henry from Turinga. Hi, Henry.
3: Hello. How are you?
0: Very well. When I See an Elephant.

0: Fly is a song from which 1941 film?
1: Is it The Sound of Music?
0: Not The Sound of Music, no. Not The Sound of Music, Henry. No. Chris in the Southern Water says, Phil, comedian and radio presenter Doug Mulray. Oh, the great Doug Mulray, yes. Used to have a comedy skit about a Jimmy Barnes alarm clock in the late 1980s. Yeah. Yes. What a man was Doug Mulray in the radio studio. An absolute special, unique. 1-300-800-222. Paul from Essendon. Hello, Paul.
2: Hey, how are you, Philip?
0: Oh, very well. Elephants on Parade. When I See an Elephant Fly is a song from a 1941 film. Which one?
2: Sounds like it might be from Dumbo.
0: Is that your answer?
2: Yeah.
0: Correct.
3: Dumbo, the ninth wonder of the universe. The world's only flying elephant. Did you ever see an elephant fly?
4: Well, I seen a horse fly.
5: I seen a dragon fly.
6: I seen a house fly.
7: See, I seen all that too. I seen a peanut stand. I heard a rubber band. I seen a needle that winked its eye. But I be done seen about everything when I see an elephant fly.
8: What you say, boy?
7: I said when I see an elephant fly.
0: Oh, clever lyrics. Question number four. Jane from Homebush had Dumbo. Julie from Mount Garnet, good. Yes. Darren from Plenty had Dumbo. John from Newcastle. Caroline from Baldivis. Babson Ringwood. And plenty of others had Dumbo. All righty. Paul, question number four. What do you want to do?
2: Can I go to video games, please?
0: Yes, you can. Video games. Question number four. 2012's Video Games was the debut single from which American musician?
2: No, you've got me there, Philip. Sorry, mate.
0: No good. Thanks, Paul. So, thank you anyway. Chris says, yes, Phil, I agree. Doug Mulray was totally amazing. He was. He was one of the genuinely creative people ever on Australian radio, I think. James from Osborne Park. G'day, James. Hello, James. James, you're still there with us? I'll put you on hold just in case you're there but have disappeared temporarily. Mitchell from Melton. Hello, Mitchell.
9: Hey, Phil. How you going, mate?
0: Oh, not bad. Not bad.
9: I love your show, by the way.
0: Thank you. Thank you. Question number four, video games. 2012's Video Games was the debut single from which American musician?
9: Ooh, 2012. I was about 13 years old. Can you repeat the question, sorry?
0: 2012's Video Games was the debut single from which American musician were in a category called video games.
9: Yep. God, I'm not sure off the top of my head with that one.
0: No worries. Thanks, Mitchell. Thank you, mate.
9: Thanks so much.
0: See ya. Bye-bye. That's all right. Kim from Manham, the voice of the Murray. G'day, Kim.
10: Good evening, Philip.
0: How you doing?
10: I thought I'd better make myself known again, otherwise you'd forget about me.
0: Oh, Kim, we don't forget about No. We do not forget. Not at all. No, we always have a vision of you on the back deck of the paddle steamer, just as it goes round the bend in Manham, Kim.
10: Yes.
0: Waking up every wombat in the area.
10: In a nice way.
0: In a perfectly nice way, that's right. Exactly. Now, what do you reckon about this one? This is someone in the same neck of the woods as you. Video Games. 2012's Video Games was the debut single from an American musician. Which one?
10: Absolutely no idea.
0: I knew you'd say that.
10: Right, okay.
0: Thanks, Kim.
10: Right.
0: Nice.
10: Thank you, Philip.
0: Nice of you to check in. Bye bye. No. Joshua from Adelaide says, it's not. I love Kim from the Riverland. Such a fella. I met him. Oh, did you, Josh? Good on you. Sam from Brisbane's got the right answer as well. Phil, did you get the news about Geoffrey Thomas dying, says my texter. No, I didn't see that. Was that a text earlier, was it? I'm sorry. Just send me some news about that. Geoffrey Thomas, of course, was a well-known aviation broadcaster and journalist, as we know. Oh, no, I didn't hear that. He would have only been in his 70s, I think, wouldn't he, Geoffrey Thomas? Anyway, thank you for the news. I hadn't seen that, no. Anyway, thank you for letting us know.

0: So I'll pass it on again.
1: Okay, thanks, Mike. You. See you. Bye-bye. Felicity from Badgerbup's got the right answer. Amy's got the right answer. Cracks the Truckee's got the right answer. Lorenzo from Fulham Gardens in South Australia's got the right answer. My texter says, Doug Mulray loved his motor racing, was the only person sacked on live TV. He was too. Bevan from Fremantle. G'day, Bevan.
2: G'day, g'day. How are you?
1: I'm very well. Question number four. Music. We're not in music. We're in video games. 2012's Video Games was the debut single from an American musician. Which one?
2: I remember this one. It was a moody song. Not a moody one. It was a nice one for my teenage years. That would be Lana Del Rey.
1: It would be Lana Del Rey. It would be Lana Del Rey indeed.

0: Yeah, very good, Bevan.
1: Wowee.
0: Wowee, indeed.
1: Just pictured you and me slow dancing on that one.
0: Oh, dear. One of my texters says, if Kim from the Voice of the Murray was to release an alarm clock, he'd probably put us back to sleep. John says, John from Geelong, who I'm sure means this in the nicest possible way as well. We'll get Kim to sing a song for us. I see he's got to work up to it, you see, so he can't dial it up on demand. Question number five. We're in video games, but you don't have to stay there. You could move to a league of their own, music, Elephants on Parade, or Take a Break.
1: Oh, Take a Break sounds nice, but I reckon I might stay in video games.
0: Staying here. All right. Which series of fighting games is set in a fictional universe, which includes Earthrealm, Netherrealm, and Sado, the Realm of Order? You chose this bit.
1: Yeah, I know, because I'm a bit younger, so I have a shot. But look, I got no idea, but I heard fighting, so I'm going to say Mortal Kombat.
0: Correct.
1: Oh, very good.
0: Very good. Very good. Yeah, Mortal Kombat. Well, you see, you backed yourself, and there you are, Bevan. Good on you.
1: Well, let's go again in video games.
0: Oh, he's up now. He's got his tail up now. Question number six. Oh, how the mighty have fallen on such pride. Bevan.
1: Yeah, there we go.
0: Bevan, yeah, question number six. The 1978 debut of which famous arcade game caused such a run on coins that it forced the Bank of Japan to order 3 emergency mintings of new coins.
1: Holy dooly, must have been a hit. This is before my time, but I'm going to say Pac-Man.
0: Not Pac-Man. Not a bad guess, but not Pac-Man. Sorry, mate, thank you.
1: All good, thanks.
0: Thanks for helping us out with Lana Del Rey. Yeah, no, that could have been right. We're in that kind of space, aren't we? Frank from Richmond. G'day, Frank.
2: Hello.
0: Hi. The 1978 debut of which famous arcade game caused such a run on coins that the Bank of Japan was obliged to order 3 emergency mintings of new coins?
2: Japanese. I'm not sure. What about Gomoku?
0: No, not Gomoku. Thank you. No, it's not. 1-300-800-222. There are line 3. You will get straight through. Come on. James from Morty Alex got the right answer. Yes, Megan from Dawesville has got the right answer. Nat from Kallaroo will have the right answer. Hi, Nat.
3: Hey, Philip.
0: You'll be right here. Question six, video games. The 1978 debut of which famous arcade game?

0: caused a run on coins and forced the Bank of Japan to order 3 emergency mintings?
1: Was it Space Invaders?
0: Of course it was Space Invaders. Yes.
1: I heard you panic when you said space earlier and I was like, oh, it's definitely Space Invaders.
0: Hang on, did I say space? I know I didn't.
1: You said space before.
0: In this question? Oh,
1: yeah.
0: No. Nat, I'm going to have to pack it in. It is Space Invaders. Remember?
1: Yay. Oh. I was born in 89.

0: Trust me, it was absolutely addictive.
1: I can imagine.
0: A bit like, you remember the early video games of the tennis ping when Pong first came out?
1: I do.
0: Bong, bong, bong. Nat, question seven. We're in video games. You can move if you like.
1: Can I? Did you say music?
0: Yeah, music.
1: Yeah.
0: What's the highest grossing Broadway musical of all time?
1: You're going to guess Cats.
0: Not Cats. No.
1: Oh, no.
0: Oh, no. I know. Sorry, Nat. Thank you. Bye. No, it's not Cats. It's not Cats. It's probably not that hard to guess. What about Steve in Cairns? G'day, Steve.
2: Oh, good evening. Oh, sorry. Good morning now.
0: Morning. Well, actually, yeah, that's true. Yeah. Yeah.
2: I so know this, but I can't get it out of my head, into my tongue.
0: What's the highest grossing Broadway musical of all time, Steve?
2: I can see it, but I can't. Sorry.
0: No good?
2: Yeah.
0: Okie doke. Chipper in King Island says, can you remember taking Coke bottles in to get 20 cents to play Space Invaders? Well, I think because it was the first real kind of on screen shooter, first person shooter game, wasn't it? And it was primitive by today's standards, but at the time it was cutting edge. David from Morfettville. Hello, David.
3: Good morning, Phil. How are you today?
0: Not bad. Yeah. Question number seven, we're up to. We're in music. What's the highest grossing Broadway musical of all time?
3: I'd have a guess between two. Chicago.
0: Not Chicago, no. Sorry, no, not Chicago. Fair release from Ararat, that's not correct either. Who's got the right answer? Jim in Campbelltown's got the right answer. Ange from Kilsyth says Rent. No, it's not Rent. Peter from South Melbourne. G'day, Peter.
4: How are you, Phil?
0: All right, I think.
4: That's good.
0: Question number seven, we're in music. What's the highest grossing Broadway musical of all time?
4: Look, the only one I can think of is Phantom of the Opera.
0: Ah, Phantom, yes. No, it's not the Phantom of the Opera. I can see why you go there, but and it's good to get it out of the way, but it's not the Phantom of the Opera. No. Jason from Camden. G'day, Jason.
5: Hi, Philip. Good to be back.
0: Good to be back. Yes, good to be back. Question number seven, music. What's the highest grossing Broadway musical of all time?
5: Well, I was going to guess Phantom as well, but I'll just I'll go for West Side Story.
0: No, it's not West Side Story. No, it's not. I know. It's not West Side Story either. Well, we're getting through a few possibilities here. Well, there are lines free if you want to grab one. Roz from Strath Album.
6: I'm sorry. Okay. I won't do my throat singing tonight.
0: No throat singing, Ross. No.
6: No. No, I'm sorry. I'm just being evil. No. I don't know. My kids, everyone seems to be into that Lion King thing. I don't know. I'll just go to the Lion King.
0: Correct. It is the Lion King. Yeah.

0: Yes, it was big, big, big.
1: Hey, I took my kids to see that, right, when it opened up.
0: Yeah.
1: And anyway, my older one's like, I don't know, she's 45 now, six, whatever. Mm-hmm. And they just say, oh, you cried when it started. No, I didn't. They go, yes, you did. You cried.
0: I know, Ros. Yeah, I know. It was like that, wasn't it? Hey, Pete from Elmore has just texted in saying, good evening or morning, Phil. I was employed by the CFA in my early years of employment. Our chief officer was a gentleman by the name of Brian Potter. He had a very strong and deep voice, the same as Kim from Manham. I always remember him when I hear his deep, strong voice, and it reminds me of really good times in the CFA. That's nice, Peter. What a nice memory. Ros, lovely. We're up to question number eight. We're in music. You can stay there or you could move.
1: I'm not good at music. I know I had a
0: John Lydon. Okay. A League of Their Own, video games, take a break, Elephants on Parade.
1: Oh, let's go Elephants.
0: Elephants on Parade. Question number eight. Which ancient general crossed the Alps with elephants in 218 BC?
1: Hannibal Barker.
0: Hannibal who?
1: His name was Hannibal Barker.
0: Hannibal,
1: yeah,
0: is...
1: Hannibal, you could...
0: Hannibal, okay. Hannibal is what I want. Question number nine. Are we staying with Elephants on Parade?
1: Yes, please.
0: Okay, Elephants on Parade. Colonel Hathi is an elephant from which 1967 Disney film?
1: Dumbo?
0: No, not Dumbo. Sorry, Ros, no, not Dumbo. Dave from Perth. G'day, Dave.
2: How's things, Phil?
0: All right. Yeah, how's things at your end?
2: It was all right until I heard the question.
0: Mm. Elephants on Parade. Colonel Hathi is an elephant from a 1967 Disney film. Which one?
2: I would have said Dumbo, but I don't know.
0: But see, given that we've already had Dumbo as the answer to When I See an Elephant Fly, where's that from? A 1941 film. The film was Dumbo. So...
2: You're trying to give me
0: it's a clue. Not an iron. No, I'm not trying to give you a clue at all, but it's usually an iron law of nightlife that it's not the same answer. Colonel Hathi's an elephant from a 1967 Disney film.
2: Yeah, sorry, mate.
0: No good?
2: Yeah, no good.
0: No worries, Dave. That's all right. That's okay. We're here for a good time. Stephen from Engadine, who I haven't spoken to for a long time. Hello, Stephen.
3: Evening, Squire.
0: How are you? How have you been?
3: Oh, not too bad.
0: You're keeping you're keeping the flock in order and heading in the right direction?
3: We're still at the same church, but I'm not on staff there at the moment.
0: Oh, okay. Oh, yes.
3: But no, they're doing all right.
0: How's little Liam? Well, he's probably big now.
3: Yes, we're at school now.
0: Oh, is that right? Hang on, how old is he?
3: Well, he was born around the first COVID lockdown, so...
0: Yeah.
3: So he's got a six on that age thing now.
0: Oh, wow. So he's at school. Wow. Because you see, everyone, just in case you're wondering what we're talking about, Stephen is a very good Mighty Challenge player, but almost exclusively because he used to get a lot of help from his baby son, Liam, who he would often be bottle feeding and Liam would be whispering the answers in his ear.
3: See, I'd won the challenge with Tony long before I had children, so you can't just say that it's on them.
0: I know, Stephen, I know. All right, we're up to question number nine. Anyway, life is okay. That's what I'm mainly concerned about.
3: Oh, look, we're going all right. You know, I wouldn't mind some work at the moment, but that's another story. But
0: Oh, that's no good. Well, anyway, I hope something works out for you.
3: It does.
0: Question number nine. We're in Elephants on Parade. Colonel Hathi's an elephant from a 1967 Disney film. Which one?
3: Well, if it's not Dumbo, I'm guessing it must be The Jungle Book.
0: Correct. Yeah, exactly. If it's not Dumbo, it's got to be The Jungle Book. Oh, we'll be-

kid me, man cub. I'll make a deal with you. What I desire is man's red fire to make my dream come true. Now give me the secret, man cub. Come on, prove me what

0: talk like you do.
1: Yes, very good. Jody from Sussex says, OMG, I cannot believe that little baby we could hear feeding on the bottle is now at school. That's what happens. That is what happens, Jody. Stephen?
2: Yes.
1: Question number 10. What do you want to do? Stay with elephants? You could go anywhere. We haven't exhausted any topics yet. Elephants on parade, take a break, music, a league of their own, video games.
2: Let's go back to music.
1: Back to music it is. Annie wants to send happy thoughts to you and your family.
2: Thank you.
1: Music, question number 10. Billie Eilish sang the theme song for a Bond film. Which one?
2: Oh, I was hoping when you said Billie Eilish it was going to be a different question. And I'm not a Bond fan, so I'm just trying to – it's a very recent one because she hasn't been around for that long.
1: She has?
2: And it's one of those ones where it's not the title of the movie, so that makes it even trickier. Oh, that's all I know. Australia 8 for 149 in the one-day match against Pakistan, if you're interested.
1: Thank you. The Crows beat Geelong by 1 point, if you're interested.
2: I'm not, but Sydney's going all right, and that's the main thing.
1: Yeah, good.
2: What's it called? No, it's not that one. Sorry, I've
1: no worries.
2: The only one I've got in my head is Quantum of Solace, but I know it's not that because that's well before, but I can't think of any other one, so I'll have to go with that.
1: That's not right. Stephen, nice to hear from you anyway.
2: Not a problem.
1: Good on you. Bye-bye.
2: Cheers.
1: Bye. Cheers. Stephen from Engadine. Long-time mighty challenge player. 1-300-800-222 is the number. Lines are free. Grab one if you want to play. We're here for a good time. Linda from Semaphore. G'day.
3: Hi, Phil. How are you?
1: Pretty good. We're in music. Yes. Billie Eilish sang the theme song for a Bond film. Which one?
3: I know she recognises as gender neutral or binary or whatever, and it was probably the last film, but what it was called, I've got no idea.
1: There we go. There we go. Thanks.
3: My brain is very soggy at the moment. We've had nearly 40 mils of rain here this week.
1: Have you really? Okay.
3: Mm-hmm. And there's more to come.
1: Yeah, I know that weather's moving across, you know. I think everyone's going to get a soak. And, well, the East Coast had a bit of a soak anyway. Nothing wrong with rain at this time of the year, though.
3: No, and I think you've even had snow in your parts of the area too.
1: Yeah. Thanks, Linda.
3: That's okay. Thanks, Phil.
1: Stay dry, stay warm. Bye-bye. How lovely to hear Stephen ring in. All of us nightlife grandmothers and grandmas love little Liam. God bless your family. Yes. Well, God bless family, hey? Vinny from Perth. G'day, Vinny.
4: Bill, how are you?
1: Pretty good. Billie Eilish sang the theme song for a Bond film. Which one?
4: She was right. It was the last one. It should be No Time to Die, is it?
1: No Time to Die. Correct.

0: Yes, a good set of lungs has Billie Eilish. Thanks, James and Darren, giving us the cricket score. England are 7 from 108. Oh, dear. You know, against New Zealand in the first test in England. Vinny, question number 11. We're in music. Yep. One left there, otherwise you can move.
1: That's fine. You stay there.
0: Stay here? Okay. Music. Which string note appears twice on a standard six-string guitar, once low and once high? What note?
1: Nah, I don't know, Bill.
0: No good?
1: Thanks, bye.
0: Thanks, Vinny. Bye-bye. See you later. Glenn from Frankston. G'day, Glenn.
2: Hey, Phil, how are you?
0: Pretty good, yeah. Question number 11. We're in music.
2: Swannies are going well, mate.
0: The Swannies are going very well. I hope they're going well again this Sunday. I'll be at the game, 3:15, up against the Saints.
2: I'm taking up AFL chess. We're not going to talk about the Bombers. It's been an interesting couple. And then you laugh to make me feel better, Phil. Thank you very much.
0: Oh, I did. No, I was just reflecting the other day about the coverage of Brad Scott. I mean, it was just quite phenomenal, wasn't it? Really,
2: it's ridiculous. And what's going on in the wider world? I'm a footy nuffy. Don't get me wrong. But yeah. I was stunned by it. Stunned by it.
0: I know the car.
2: And my sister gives you her love as well, because being a Carlton supporter, she's pretty happy with Kerno going up there as well. So that's been, been a good couple of weeks.
0: Mind you, Carlton had a cracker last Friday night, didn't they, against Geelong? Well, how about that?
2: And I'm a firm believer it can get turned around pretty quickly, but we'll see what happens.
0: We shall see what happens, exactly. It's halfway through the season. It's an interesting point of view, interesting time of day. Question number 11. We're in music. Which note appears twice on a standard six-string guitar, once low and once high?
2: I think it's E.
0: Yes, correct, it is. It's E, yes. Very good. All right, question number 12. No more music. So we've got A League of Their Own video games, or two left there, or we've got Take a Break or Elephants on Parade.
2: We've got a lot, which is not good. Let's go for In a League of Their Own.
0: A League of Their Own. Which 2017 superhero film stars Ben Affleck, Henry Cavill and Gal Gadot?
2: Justice League?
0: Yes, correct. Yeah. A League of Their Own is the category. Justice League. Excellent work. Question number 13. A League of Their Own. Staying?
2: May as well, thank you.
0: Which team won the inaugural season of the English Premier League?
2: You could have just gone down the VFL line, but no. Let's go with Manchester United.
0: Correct. Yes. As a default answer to anything concerning the English Premier League, it's not a bad answer, is it?
2: It's a bit like that, isn't it? Yeah, yep.
0: The English Premier League, yes. Question number 14. A League of Their Own.
2: We shall stay.
0: Which country was expelled from the League of Nations after invading Finland?
2: That would be Germany.
0: Not Germany.
2: There you go, Phil. Didn't you say excellent? That goes
0: pear-shaped
2: for me.
0: See you.
2: Have a great weekend, mate.
0: See you too, mate. Hope your team wins. Good on you. Carol from Craigieburn had, yes, E sharp and E minor, E. Jim and Campbellton had Arsenal and Liverpool. Adrian from Bella Vista, that's correct. Grover from Ocean Grove, correct. Stella from Bayswater, correct. Jim in Campbelltown, also correct. Lines are free. Grab one. You'll get straight through. Guy from Butterham. G'day, Guy.
3: Yeah, g'day, Phil. How are you?
0: Pretty good. We're up to question number 14. A League of Their Own. Which country was expelled from the League of Nations after invading Finland?
3: Got no idea. Sorry, mate.
0: No good?
3: Nah.
0: Okie doke. Thanks anyway. Frank from Mount Evelyn, correct. Yes, that's true. Rock Cod, yes, correct. Ross from Scoresby, correct. Chipper from King Island says, I'm a Carlton man, but it's round 13, so we've got no hope against the Dons. Oh, I don't know. Chipper, I don't know. If you're a Carlton man, you're in the peachy time right now. I would think Liam from Maryborough. Hello, Liam.
4: Hello.

0: Hello. Question 14. We're in a league of their own. Which country was expelled from the League of Nations after invading Finland?
1: That's a bit of a video game question. Germany?
0: Not Germany. No, we've had Germany, so I'll give you another go.
1: That's just a wild guess.
0: No, not Turkey. Sorry, Liam. Thank you. No, not Turkey. Paul from Plainlands, that's not correct either. Stephen from Engadine, yes, that is correct. Steve from Leicester. Hello, Steve.
2: How are you, Phil?
0: Good. Question 14, a league of their own. Which country was expelled from the League of Nations after invading Finland?
2: I don't know, I was just imagining Finland being taken over by kebab shops, but...
0: It's a long way. It's a long way from the Galata Bridge in Istanbul to walk with the kebabs. I agree, but there you go.
2: So I'm going to say the USSR.
0: Correct. Yes, the Soviet Union. The Soviet Union was expelled from the League of Nations after invading Finland. All right. The ill-fated League of Nations did not last long. Our own United Nations doesn't seem to be lasting much. Well, it is lasting longer, but
2: yeah. Well, the League of Nations never had a chance when the states didn't join.
0: No. It never had a chance for all sorts of reasons.
2: True.
0: Now the UN's been actually, in many ways, quite successful in its, you know, promotion of health and environment and food and public policy and so on, less successful in getting people to stop shooting each other.
2: Reduce shooting each other.
0: But do you think it's – yeah, it probably has reduced you. It probably has, yeah. Probably has. Was it the orange man mistaking Finland for Greenland, is my text. did you see that he's going to leave – Steve, did you see that he's going to leave – there's a report that the UFC cage fighting – tent that he's built outside the White House. He's thinking he might leave it there as a permanent fixture. Question number 15. A league of their own is where we are. What do you want to do?
2: I will say there, why not?
0: The Arab League was founded on the 22nd of March 1945. In which capital city? The Arab League.
2: Paris.
0: No. Not Paris. Sorry,
2: fair
0: Steve.
2: Enough.
0: Thank you. Bye-bye. Not Paris, no. Andrew from Geelong. G'day, Andrew.
3: Hello.
0: Hello, hello.
3: I don't think I know this one. The Arab League.
0: The Arab League was founded on the 22nd of March 1945 in which capital city?
3: Egypt.
0: Which capital city? What I'm after.
3: Oh, sorry, Cairo.
0: Cairo is correct. Yeah, Cairo. Yes. Bette Midler's published a before and after overhead photo of the White House and wrote, "It's like a meth family just moved in next door." Oh yes, you have a look at the photo. He's built this UFC cage fighting arena right next to the White House.
3: Wow. Was there an event there recently?
0: There's going to be, apparently, yes.
3: Right.
0: He's going to leave it up there, though. He's also, what was I reading the other day? What was
3: out of that room.
0: What's that?
3: Hardly more wild than most of the decisions made in that White House.
0: That is true. What was I reading today? That he's also renamed the Florida airport after himself.
3: Yeah, naturally.
0: Question number 16. What are we going to do here? Stay with a league of their own?
3: I might have a go at video games.
0: Video games, why not? Which video game has three independent dimensions called the Overworld, the Nether, and the End?
3: I fortunately have a child obsessively playing this game, so I think I know it's Minecraft.
0: Correct. Yes, it is. Yeah, that is a big advantage.
3: Yeah.
0: Bobsled says Donald's probably more interested in KFC than UFC.
3: I wish, yeah.
0: I don't know. He had himself photographed.
3: The best chance, actually, is if he's obsessively eating KFC six times a day.

0: That isn't. Yes, that's. There's an opportunity there, isn't there? That's
1: yeah, right. I think so.
0: I'm being informed that a group of gay activists has purchased a big block of tickets for the upcoming UFC. Oh, no. Ross from Scoresby says, and there's a giant hole in the ground where the West Wing used to be. No, is it? It's not the West Wing, isn't it? Isn't it the East Wing? I think it's the East Wing.
1: With a ballroom?
0: Where he's knocked it down to build the ballroom. But a court's blocked the building of the ballroom.
1: Oh, good. Yeah, it'd be great if there was some sort of semblance of sanity going on in the legal system over there.
0: I don't think there is any likelihood of it so far yet, hey?
1: No, fair enough.
0: Brent Jepessa from Tenterfield. Good on you, Babs. What an hilarious comment in the White House. Yes. Well, question number 17. We're in video games. We've got one left.
1: Yeah, I think I'll try again. There's only one left in video games?
0: Yeah, one left in video games.
1: Yeah, all right.
0: Okay, hanging off the expertise of your son.
1: Yeah, exactly. That's right. That's all I've got going for me.
0: Young Andrew, come to the rescue.
1: Yeah.
0: Chun-Li, Ryu.
1: Oh, I've got this.
0: Oh, Chun-Li, Ryu and Ken are characters from which series of arcade fighting games?
1: Street Fighter.
0: Hey, look at that, Street Fighter. You have been wasting your time a lot.
1: Yeah, that's right. This is I'll take a bite here now. I'm pretty
0: you have been wasting your time mightily, there. Mightily, Andrew.
1: Yeah, thanks.
0: All right, very good. That's 1, 2, 3. Okay, good. Question number 18. Now, no more video games. So we've got A League of Their Own, Elephants on Parade, or Take a Break.
1: Elephants on Parade, Take a Break. I think it'd be League of Their Own. League. I caught one of the questions on League, so I imagine there's different.
0: There's one left in A League of Their Own, 5 in Take a Break, or 2 in Elephants on Parade.
1: I'll have a crack at Take a Break.
0: 8 questions left. Take a Break.
1: All right.
0: Okay.
1: Yep.
0: Question number 18, first in the category. Take a Break is the slogan for which chocolate bar?
1: Kit Kat?
0: Correct. Very good here, Andrew.
1: This is good.
0: This is good, isn't it?
1: It's
0: 1, 2, 3, 4 on the trot.
1: No, this is all right.
0: This is good. John from Geelong says Trump's compared the cage to the Eiffel Tower. He says it should be permanent.
1: I think there was as much discussed about the Eiffel Tower at the time.
0: Well, that wasn't meant to be permanent either. Well, it wasn't meant to be permanent, was it? That was only a temporary thing too.
1: Yeah, I think if you had the idea it should be permanent, yeah.
0: Question 19. Take a Break.
1: All right, yeah, let's stick with Take a Break.
0: What's believed to be the first human invention to break the sound barrier?
1: Oh, wow. What's believed to be the first human
0: invention to break the sound barrier?
1: I'm gonna guess the whip.
0: Correct.
1: Beauty.
0: Gee whiz. That's 5. 6, 7, 8, 9, 10. If you get to question 24, it's a black magnet, Andrew.
1: What's that? A black magnet? Oh, you're guilty.
0: Excuse me, what are you? We're
1: talking. Here we go. You're on.
0: Bob Sled says, I don't want to comment on the president's ballroom. That's a matter between him and his tailor. Which is fair. Question 20. We're in Take a Break.
1: Yeah, Take a Break or Elephants.
0: Or you can move on to Elephants on Parade or A League of Their Own. It's up to you.
1: Have people done a few of Elephants on Parade?
0: Would you? There's 2 left there, if you like.
1: There's 2 left. Okay, no, I'll stick with Take a Break.
0: Staying with Take a Break?
1: Yeah, I think
0: so. In which Australian state would you find the village of Broke?
1: Oh, Australian state? There'd be a village called Broke. Broke. Broke. Where's Broke?
0: No. All right.
1: Now, could I guess it's Queensland?
0: It's not Queensland.
1: No worries. Thanks very much.
0: Thanks, Andrew. Bye-bye.

0: You're going well there. I thought you might go on with it, actually. Very good. Carol says, I knew there'd be a Kit Kat question. The factory's down the road from me. Oh, good. Can you hang around and get this, can you get old bits of broken Kit Kat? Not old. Can you get the broken Kit Kats? That was always the fantasy, wasn't it? If you lived next to a chocolate factory, get the broken bits. Cameron. Hi, Cameron.
1: How are you?
0: Pretty good. Question 20 we're up to. Take a break. In which Australian state would you find the village of Broke?
1: New South Wales.
0: Correct. Yes, it is. Broke is in New South Wales, in the Hunter Valley, isn't it? Question number 21. Take a break.
1: Elephants. Elephants.
0: Oh, elephants on parade. Mount Elephant is located in which Australian state or territory, Cameron?
1: Elephants. Elephant.
0: Mount Elephant is located in which Australian state or territory?
1: Queensland.
0: Not Queensland. Sorry, Cameron. Thank you anyway. It's not Queensland. Jenny from Glenbrook says, if the cage stays, Donald needs to be locked in. And the key never to be found. I think that's unlikely. Monica from the Hunter Valley. Hi, Mon.
2: Hey, how you going?
0: Yeah, pretty good. Not bad.
2: Big hello to all the nurses, midwives and paramedics.
0: And paramedics. Exactly. And our hats go up in unison from your call, Mon. Good on you. Hey, question 21. Mount Elephant is located in which Australian state or territory? It's not Queensland.
2: Yeah, I was ringing up about Broke. It was Broke in the Hunter Valley.
0: Yeah, it is.
2: Yeah, it's a pretty little town.
0: It is.
2: Mount Elephant I have never heard of, and certainly not in the outback because I've travelled working in the outback. I'm going to have to guess. I'll guess Tasmania.
0: It's not in Tassie, no.
2: No worries.
0: Thanks, Monica. Bye-bye. No, it's not in Tassie. All right. Trent from Walkaway's got the right answer. Jane from Mount Gambier's got the right answer. Annette in Perth has got the right answer. What about Jill from WA, from North Yundrup? G'day, Jill.
3: Gee whiz, that was quick.
0: I know, it can be.
3: It is WA.
0: No, it's not.
3: Oh, I thought it was.
0: No.
3: I thought I was looking
0: around
3: that one.
0: No, there's no Mount. Well, not that I'm aware of. There's no Mount Elephant in WA.
3: I thought it was in Kununurra, in the middle of the lake.
0: Not
3: anyway.
0: Thanks anyway, Jill. Good on you. Bye-bye. Not that I'm aware of. Paul from Geelong. G'day, Paul.
4: G'day, Phil. How are you going?
0: Not bad. Mount Elephant is located in?
4: Yeah, it's in Victoria.
0: Yeah, correct. Yes, you're from Geelong, so all right. Yes,
4: yeah, just up the road.
0: It is. That's right. It is just up the road. All right, Paul. Like I tell you what, we'll put you on hold because we've got to go to a news bulletin, and we have got 1, 2, 3, 4 to go. So we'll get to some answers on those straight after the latest news issues of the day and Roy Orbison in Dave's Disc. It's all ahead.
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9: ABC News with Andrew Kaloupas. The head of Lebanese militant group Hezbollah has rejected the latest ceasefire agreement, demanding Israeli troops withdraw from the country. In US brokered talks that did not involve the Iran-backed group, the Lebanese and Israeli governments agreed to renew their nominal ceasefire if Hezbollah stops its attacks. At least 4 people have been killed in fresh Israeli strikes hours after the announcement. Read on Lebanese television, Naim Qassem's statement says the agreement amounts to capitulation to Israeli and American interests.
10: The result of these direct negotiations, futile, humiliating and disgraceful for Lebanon, is Washington's declaration which sets out the basic principles that America and Israel see as Lebanon's submission to the project of Greater Israel.
9: Donald Trump has hit back at the US House of Representatives after it voted to formally rebuke him over the war in Iran, a move he's labelled unpatriotic. The House passed a Democrat-led War Powers resolution aimed at halting further

0: a military action against Iran unless authorised by Congress. On social media, Mr. Trump called the vote meaningless. The federal government says it's raised allegations with Israel that Australian activists were sexually assaulted when they were detained by the Israeli Defence Forces. 11 Australians were part of an aid flotilla heading for Gaza last month when they were detained by the IDF in international waters near Cyprus. Senator Wong says she believes the allegations of sexual assault, which Israel denies. She says the reports that the group was denied consular access is also of concern.
1: Australia has directly raised our concerns with Israeli authorities about the treatment of detainees and refusal to provide consular access in line with international obligations. We've called in the Israeli ambassador to reiterate our demand for answers.
0: Shadow Treasurer Tim Wilson says the coalition will continue to push for a longer inquiry into the government's tax reforms. Labor's legislation, which includes changes to the capital gains tax and negative gearing, passed the lower house without amendment on Thursday. The bill has been referred to a Senate committee, which is due to report back on June 19. But Mr. Wilson says the duration of the inquiry isn't enough.
2: I absolutely want a longer inquiry. Well, we're absolutely looking at maximum leverage to make sure that Australians have their say. The Prime Minister's bullying attempts to try and censor and silence Australians from influence and a say in our own national parliament is a disgrace.
0: New South Wales opposition leader Kelly Sloan says her party won't be backing the government's proposed reforms to allow medicinal cannabis users to drive with small amounts of the drug in their system. The laws being introduced to state parliament will require drivers to register a cannabis prescription online, complete an educational course, and drive with less than 50 nanograms of the drug in their system. Ms. Sloan says it's a reckless policy and the proposed reforms would put lives at risk.
3: There is no evidence base for impairment, and that's the really important factor. The government can put an arbitrary figure on milligrams of drug in a system, but we do know that every person is affected differently. Their impairment is different. And until we have the science on that, we shouldn't be moving forward with these laws.
0: Britain's Prime Minister Keir Starmer has accused Elon Musk of trying to whip up division in the UK following anger over the police handling of the murder of a white student by a Sikh man. Henry Novak was handcuffed as he lay dying. The BBC's Damien Grammaticus with more.
4: Before his meeting with Henry Novak's family, Sir Keir Starmer again said their example should be followed, calling for people to react calmly to show that in Britain we are reasonable, tolerant people. He said there were serious questions for the police, but pointedly criticised Elon Musk for again interfering in our politics, trying to whip up division. Musk has posted multiple times on his X platform, saying the teenager was treated heinously in his dying moments, claiming official policy required police to be racist against whites, and reposting a call for people to join protests.
0: A Mount Everest guide presumed dead after failing to return to base camp has been found crawling down the slopes of the world's highest mountain after surviving without food or oxygen for about a week. Dawa Sherpa went missing on May 29 when he was returning with a Polish climber after failing to reach the summit. The 52-year-old was located by a cleaning crew on Thursday morning. You're up to date with the latest from ABC News.
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0: Yes, well, hello, and how are you? Philip Clark with you on ABC Radio. This is Nightlife, and we're into the last hour of the program. How are you? Do you think time has flown tonight, hasn't it? 1-300-800-222 is the number if you'd like to call. It's the last hour of the show, 6 minutes past one, 6 minutes past 11 in Western Australia, South Australia in the Territory, 24 to 1, right through the Pacific, of course, as you know. In an hour's time from midnight to 5 a.m., if you're in Manjimup in WA, you might be some interruptions to your 738 a.m. signal. But look, you can grab us on the ABC Listen app and the website. Well, I won't be here, but the overnight's program will be, of course. 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We're very, very close to a winner here, up to question number 22. Paul from Geelong is up on deck. Issues of the day, plenty of things to talk about tonight. I mean, your thoughts on the tax changes passing the lower house, so these things are galloping through Parliament. You might have some thoughts on that. You might have some thoughts on the issues we've raised tonight, or there might be something else that you would like to talk about as well. Grab the opportunity, 1-300-800-222, issue of the day coming up. And then Dave's Desk. Of course, Dave's in with a tribute to the Big O, Roy Orbison. Looking forward to that in this hour as well. But in the meantime, we have to finish up. We have 1, 2, 3, 4 questions left in
1: The Mighty Challenge.
0: And Paul from Geelong is up on deck. G'day, Paul.
2: Yes, to where, Phil.
0: Now, we've a bit of controversy corner here. Dave from Perth says there is a Mount Elephant in Western Australia. Yeah. Okay.
2: what do you want to do, Phil? You're the rule man.
0: No. I'm giving it to you because there is certainly a Mount Elephant in Victoria, and that's my answer. I don't know. I haven't had any other independent attestation other than Dave from Perth as to the existence of Mount Elephant in Western Australia. He reckons it's on Minimum Station in the Gascoyne region. Oh, okay. Now the other
2: lady said it was near Kununurra, didn't
0: she? Yeah, exactly. Which is, I don't think that's right. No. So anyway, no, I'm going with you. Now, I asked about the other controversy. I asked about the broken bits of Kit Kat for the Kit Kat factory because Carol from Craigieburn lives down the road from the Kit Kat factory, and she says, "Funny you ask. My friend works there and brings home the broken ones." My mother worked there first making Tosca's. Do you remember Tosca? Oh, gee, I do. Tosca was the best chocolate bar ever. Why do they

0: It's because the broken bits and rejected bars are actually used to make the thin bit of cream in between the wafer layers. So if you think about it, the rejected bars already had the crushed Kit Kat cream in it, so technically there is an infinite Kit Kat loop existing. What do you make of that, Paul?
1: that's scandal, Phil.
0: Well, I know. That's the sort of thing I'm dealing with night after night, Paul.
1: What's your favourite chocolate bar, Phil?
0: My favourite chocolate bar? Well, you see, given they don't make Toscas anymore, which they should, that was criminal that they got rid of Toscas. They were so good.
1: I don't even know what they are.
0: Oh, come on, Paul. I'm
1: probably only half your age.
0: Paul, go down, find the nearest pier and jump off it, right? Like, seriously.
1: Cunningham Pier in Geelong.
0: What's your favourite chocolate bar?
1: Well, I do like the Kit Kat.
0: Yeah.
1: Particularly those chunky ones.
0: Yeah.
1: I like the Aero Bar.
0: Oh, yeah.
1: And I like the Reese Peanut Cup.
0: Oh, okay. That's a bit posh, Paul.
1: Yeah.
0: I think probably of that lot, probably I would go. I'm still partial to a Cherry Ripe. I don't mind that.
1: Yeah, right. I'll find them a bit. What? Just neither here nor there.
0: Bit how's your father, hey?
1: Yeah.
0: I know. If we had a Tosca, we would be no argument. Yeah, no, well, I don't mind Kit Kats.
1: Explain the Tosca to me.
0: The Tosca is like a very large bar of Kit Kat, but it had chocolate on the outside, and it had a caramel kind of filling in the middle. It's not a Mars bar. It had a wafer. It had a wafer as well.
1: This is the problem, Phil. I'm not a huge fan of caramel. I was thinking that sounds absolutely delicious.
0: Paul.
1: Until you said it's got caramel in it.
0: Paul. You know, I told you to go and jump off a pier. Hey, what do you mean you don't like caramel?
1: Well, it just gets stuck in your teeth.
0: Yeah, that's the point.
1: You know?
0: That's the point. That's the idea.
1: No.
0: Did you ever eat a lolly called a cobber?
1: What year are you talking here, Phil?
0: I reckon they still exist. I reckon cobber. They're little caramel things covered in chocolate.
1: A mate?
0: No, a cobber. I said, not a mate, a cobber.
1: Well, same thing.
0: No, it's not. Question number 22. People are turning off by the drove. I can hear our audience disappearing on us, Paul. Question 22. What do you want to do here?
1: What are my options?
0: What was the last one you answered? Take a break.
1: Mount Elephant.
0: Oh, no, Mount Elephant, yeah. So we've got one left in elephants. We've got four left. One left in elephants on parade. We've got two left in Take a Break and one left in A League of Their Own.
1: Oh, we'll go Take a Break.
0: Take a Break. Question number 22. Well, what do you reckon about this one? Question 22, quote, well, since my baby left me, well, I found a new place to dwell. Are the opening lyrics of which song by Elvis?
1: Certainly heard it many a times. Just read it for me again, Phil. Sing it for me. Well, read it.
0: You won't be getting any singing from me. Well, since my baby left me, well, I found a new place to dwell. Are the opening lyrics of which song by Elvis?
1: I just go Rock Around the Clock.
0: It's not Rock Around the Clock.
1: No worries.
0: Paul, see, for a bloke who doesn't know about Tosca bars, you know, like, I mean, I'm trying to think if sympathy should be extended to you, Paul.
1: I'll tell you what, Phil. Enjoy the weekend.
0: See you, Paul.
1: See you later.
0: Bye. Dear, 1-300-800-222 is the number. Tracy in Launceston. G'day, Tracy.
2: G'day, Phil.
0: Question 22. Well, since my baby left me, well, I found a new place to dwell. Are the opening lyrics of which song by Elvis?
2: Heartbreak Hotel.
0: Oh, yeah. Well, since my

Street, that heartbreak hotel where I'll be. I'll be just so lonely, baby. Well, I'm so lonely. I'll be just so lonely, I could die.

0: Very good, Trace. Yes, three to go. We've got one left in Take a Break. We've got one left in A League of Their Own and one left in Elephants on Parade.
1: Okay, I think I'll just stay where we are.
0: Take a Break?
1: Yes, thank you.
0: The chemical symbols for bromine and barium appeared in the title sequence for which American TV show?
1: Breaking Bad.
0: Correct. Breaking Bad. Very good. Oh, two to go, Tracy.
1: Oh, sorry. That was an Elvis reference. Sorry.
0: Two to go. Elephants on Parade or A League of Their Own?
1: Oh, I'll go the League one.
0: A League of Their Own. Question 24. At sea, how many nautical miles make up a league?
1: Oh, I have heard this before, but I won't be able to retrieve it from the memory banks at this late stage, I don't think. I'll say 60.
0: Not 60, Trace. No. Not close either. Sorry,
1: Thank
0: Trace.
1: You.
0: Thanks, bye. I thought you might get home, but no. Stacey from Heidelberg. Hello, Stacey.
2: Hey, how's it going?
0: Good. Question 24. At sea, how many nautical miles make up a league?
2: Did you just have a birthday, by the way?
0: Sorry?
2: Was it your birthday recently?
0: No, it was not.
2: Oh, okay. Sorry, I thought maybe your birthday was...
0: No.
2: How many nautical miles...
0: At sea, how many nautical miles make up a league?
2: A thousand.
0: No, not a thousand. Thanks, Trace. Thanks, Stacey. Not a thousand, no. Tara in the truck. G'day, Tara.
3: G'day, Phil. How are you, mate?
0: Pretty good, mate, yeah. Question 24, A League of Their Own. At sea, how many nautical miles make up a league?
3: Well, I've got a couple of things in mind. I'm not sure if it's 16 or 20, the two things I'm thinking of, but I'll have a go at 20, I think.
0: No, it's not 20. Not actually close, Tara.
3: Thanks,
0: mate. Bye-bye. Not actually close, no. Roz from Bundoora. G'day, Roz.
4: Good evening, Phil, or good morning, I should say.
0: At sea, how many nautical miles make up a league?
4: I think it's eight.
0: It's not eight, no.
4: Oh, no, before I go, can I also do a shout-out to the

0: rain. I thought those paramedicals out in that terrible weather and doing a fantastic job.
1: I know.
0: So well done to them all.
1: Good on you, Roz. Then, yes, then thanks for mentioning them. Hats off indeed. Ken from Goulburn. G'day, Ken.
2: Hey, how are you, Phil?
1: Not bad. At sea, how many nautical miles make up a league?
2: Oh, I'm just having an educated guess because I've had 20,000 leagues under the sea. Maybe it's only just one.
1: Uh-huh. No, it's not just one. Thank you. No. Laurie from Burton's Lookout near Colac. G'day, Laurie.
3: Hello, yeah.
1: Let's see. How many nautical miles make up a league?
3: I was actually ringing up to say if I go down the highway, the Prince's Highway, to Camperdown and up to Mount Lura, you can see Mount Elephant when you look in the northerly direction.
1: Yeah, you would. Yeah, you would.
3: Yeah. Saw it quite a lot when I used to travel in those areas, yeah. I think it's a low number, but I can't remember exactly. I was trying for a Bradbury, but anyway, I'll try for six.
1: No, it's not six. Thanks, Laurie. Not six, no. All right, Susie from Adelaide. G'day, Susie.
4: G'day, Phil.
1: At sea, how many nautical miles make up a league?
4: I think it's around about three.
1: Correct, it is. It is three.
4: Okay.
1: Yes. Oh, it's three. Okay, well, that means there's one left. That means then we're up
4: one.
1: To that means we're up to question 25. You've put yourself here, so let's see how we go.
4: All right.
1: Elephants on parade. A white elephant appeared on the flag of which country from 1855 to 1916?
4: Oh, no idea, but I'll say Zimbabwe, I'd guess.
1: No, it's not Zimbabwe. Sorry, Susie. No, it's not Zimbabwe. Charlie from Mount Druitt. G'day, Charlie. Any idea?
5: Oh, I do have an idea, but I was wondering, how do you feel about Scorch peanut bars?
1: No, not a fan.
5: No?
1: No.
5: What, too peanutty?
1: Oh, I don't know, just, yeah. Too peanutty, that's right.
5: What about bounties?
1: Oh, yeah, I don't mind a bounty. That's all right. They're a coconutty thing, yeah.
5: Yeah. And there's another one. There's a new...
1: Not a fan.
5: No?
1: No.
5: What? Too peanutty?
1: Oh, I don't know. Just, yeah, too peanutty. That's right.
5: What about bounties?
1: Oh, yeah, I don't mind a bounty. That's all right. They're a coconutty thing, yeah.
5: Yeah, and there's another one. There's a new one, the dark chocolate with the Bundaberg rum in it.
1: Oh, geez. Wow.
5: Yeah, they're all right.
1: Charlie, a white elephant appeared on the flag of which country from 1855 to 1916?
5: Kenya?
1: Not Kenya. Sorry, Charlie, no, it's not Kenya. Okay, Keith from Sippy Downs. G'day, Keith.
6: Oh, g'day, mate. I really haven't the faintest idea. I'll hazard a guess at India.
1: No, it's not India. Oh, dear. All right, Trev from Surfers Paradise. G'day, Trev.
7: Oh,
1: a white elephant appeared on the flag of which country from 1855 to 1916?
7: God, I wish I knew. I'm going to have a guess. It's going to be one of the Asian countries where elephants were around. Can I say Pakistan?
1: It's not Pakistan, no. You may have good instincts, but it's not Pakistan. Andrew from Yodin. G'day, Andrew.
8: Greetings. I love elephants, and I've always enjoyed collecting books on big game hunting and Belgian

0: My sister was an auditor with Price Waterhouse.
1: Oh, yeah.
0: 30 or 40 years ago. And she would bring half a suitcase of chocolates. And why the cats were not further processed, they had tin foil on part of the chocolate bar, and it would have been too time competitive to pull the tin foil off, so they just sold them.
1: Is that right? Okay.
0: Yeah, and they were cheap. Whenever my sister did the order, I said, for God's sake, buy more.
1: And then
0: with Mount Elephant, Mount Elephant is the only elephant mountain in the world that truly looks like an elephant that sat down with its knees folded under its body.
1: Which Mount Elephant are you talking about?
0: In Victoria.
1: Oh, the one in Victoria, yeah.
0: It's a majestic mountain. You can see why the early people who named things thought, good God, you know, all it lacks is ears.
1: Mick from the Bellarine Peninsula, which is not that far away, says, Google Maps shows a Mount Elephant in WA in South Australia. What? And Victoria.
0: Look, you've got to get the right elephant. Who wants something that looks like a fat little pygmy when a real one is in Victoria?
1: Well, you see, a proper Mount Elephant would have a massive spur that looked like a trunk.
0: Oh, no. There's this thing. You think it's standing in water, half submerged, eating with its trunk, and the trunk's below the water. It's a very good mountain, and I think all the other states can just cringe in fear of how wonderful Victoria is.
1: That's a good topic to talk about right now, Andrew. How wonderful Victoria is.
0: It's not really. You've only got to look at our caliber of politicians.
1: What's the national song of Victoria? What's the state song of Victoria, Andrew?
0: Good old
1: Collingwood forever.
0: No, I'm going to immigrate now. And there's a hell of a lot gone to Queensland.
1: No, it's I've got to get out of this place.
0: Yes, that's it. That's the one. But it's great fun. And on elephants, there are some magnificent books like Elephant Bill, who was an officer in the Second World War, who got a heap of elephants out of Thailand and Burma and brought them for the British to use because they were bulldozers that wouldn't get bogged.
1: Oh, wow. Is that right?
0: Oh, yeah. They were worth their weight in gold. When I
1: was in northern Thailand, actually up in Chiang Mai a couple of years ago, there's a wonderful temple up on the top of a mountain outside the town, whose name I can't remember now. Doi Sutep, isn't it? Doi Sutep, that's right.
0: Yeah,
1: and halfway up the mountain is another small temple where it's said that the elephant who was carrying stuff up for the big temple carked it and passed out. Well, I'm not surprised because I walked up the hill myself and it's very steep. And you
0: didn't cark it.
1: As I live and breathe, Andrew, I'm still here to say I didn't cark it. But the ruler was at the time was so beloved of the elephant and so respectful of the elephant that carked it because it was obviously carrying a very heavy load up a massive hill that he made another temple there halfway up the hill.
0: It's fascinating with them. In Babylon, there were stables for 5,000 elephants. And an elephant eats a couple of hundred kilo a day and generates a couple of hundred kilo of manure because he only absorbs about 20% of what he eats. And you think of the men involved in cropping and harvesting to bring that forage to them.
1: Yeah.
0: And then, of course, they had what you'd call war harness, ceremonial harness, all those different things. So the trades that were involved in keeping all that going. And then you read about the Roman Empire. The Roman generals wanted to see which was the better elephant in the Colosseum.
1: Yeah.
0: And so they had African elephants and Indian elephants fight against each other. You know, and we're talking 30 or 40 of each. And you think, hell, that's a lot of elephants.
1: By the way, Bobsled's texted in saying, I object to the number plate in Victoria. Victoria, the education state. Are they calling me ignorant? Bobsled, you see, does not live in Victoria.
0: Perhaps he's wanting in further education.
1: Thailand, my texter says, never had an elephant on its flag. However, Siam did.

0: Ah, yeah, yeah. Well, we're saying Siam, you know.
1: Yeah, well, it's modern, not modernized. I mean, I look at the history with Belgium, with how it dealt with some of the colonies they had in Africa.
0: Yeah.
1: So ruthlessly and venomously, and you think, hell, you know. No wonder Idi Amin was, you know, Idi Amin, because they all went through hell. And of course, no excuse for Idi. He was aptly named Idi the Idiot.
0: Yeah.
1: You know, I must go. I've got to shift a machine, and I've only got minutes to do it. Otherwise, I'll have problems.
0: You go and shift the machine, Andrew. See ya. But just hang on, we've got to get some details from you, because otherwise we won't be able to get the magnet. All right, Andrew is the winner tonight. He's the recipient of the mighty magnet, so good luck to him. Thanks to everyone who's texting in too. 1-300-800-222. Line's free. Give me a call. What are elephant droppings good for? Phil, elephant droppings are the best thing for roses, says my texter. Oh, okay. Margaret of Brisbane says, yes, the chocolates that someone mentioned had the Bundaberg rum in it are the old gold dark chocolate rum and raisin. Oh, okay. I think that was Charlie from Mount Druitt who loved that, wasn't it? Yeah. Robin says, Philip, surely you mean the Democratic Republic of Victoria. Oh, Robin, I guess we know what side of the fence you're on in this way. Yes, all right. Victoria's Mount Elephant is a Timu elephant, says Little Brother Trucker. Alexandra says there isn't a Mount Elephant in WA, but there is Elephant Rocks that's near Denmark in southern WA. Oh, okay. Yeah, I know. Well, we're kind of sticking to our guns here, that the Mount Elephant we're talking about, the real deal, is in Victoria. Stuart says Allens stopped making cobbers a few years back. Oh, that's right. They were around for to relatively recent, but they still make mates for some unknown reason. They're shocking. Yeah, no, I don't. I think that's right. Cobbers were really delicious. The thing with a cobber is you had to keep it in your mouth for a while to soften it up. But that was okay because all the time it was in your gob, you see, it warmed up and then the chocolate melted and you ate the chocolate off it. That left a pure cube of caramel, which because it had been sitting there in your gob was nice and soft and you could chew it up. Sure, it got stuck in your teeth. That was kind of the best part of it. It wasn't feeling dangerous and hazardous like a minty. Like a minty was just go to the dentist straight after the packet. Cobbers weren't really like that. Sorry to see that they've had their demise. I suppose all good things, eh? Like the Tosca. originally, says my texter, the Nestle, or the, what do you say? It's Nestle, isn't it? The Nestle. I always grew up calling it Nestles, but it's, I think, pronounced correctly, Nestle. The Nestle factory was Roundtree Hoadley, and Roundtree Hoadley was the home of Bertie Beetles. Oh, yeah, Bertie Beetles. And I'm sure Bertie Beetles are still made, aren't they? Anybody had a Bertie Beetle? I'm sure it's still made. The Kit Kat Factory, is that Carol? The Kit Kat Factory still make Bertie Beetles, says my texter. Also, Snakes, the Allens Factory is just up the road too. Carol, where do you live? Heavens above, you live like in Charlie the Chocolate Factory land. I'm surrounded by confectionery factories. All right. Liz from Vermont South says, Phil, I'm in Thailand. I was in Thailand. Thailand's the answer to the elephant question. I just flew in from Rome tonight. 30 and a half hours door to door. Love listening to the quiz again. 28 degrees in Rome today, 12 degrees when we got home to Melbourne. Yeah, oh well. Now, travel is a wonderful thing. 1-300-800-222. Lines are free. Bundaberg rum is not in Cadbury's rum and raisin. It's way too sweet. Maybe it's the flavour. Is it? It's a new one. Oh, okay. No, it's not the old. It's not the old rum and raisin. No. There's a new. Apparently, there's a new chocolate bar. Anybody had this? Give me a call. 1-300-800-222. Roundtree Hoadley's. Yes, they did make the Roundtree Hoadley's. Did make the Polly Waffle, which I think people used to go on a bit about the Polly Waffle as though it was the world's greatest thing, which I never thought it really was. Some people did. But wasn't there a – now, hang on. There was a story a few years back that they were resurrecting the polywaffle, and I'm sure that happened. But I don't think I've ever seen it. Is it still around? All right. Deb from the Gold Coast says, Phil, if you loved Tosca's, try Gaiety Biscuits. They're the closest thing to Tosca. Oh, okay. That's a tip, Deb. That's a tip. Deb from the Gold Coast also says, my sister worked for Arnott's, came home with misshapen teddy bears and shapes. And Charlotte from Mount Dandenong says, by the way, that the Royal Melbourne show would collapse if Bertie Beetle's show bags were discontinued. I can believe that. I really can believe that. Kevin and I are going to share just a close moment together about Tosca's. G'day, Kevin.
2: You're there?
0: Yeah, I am. Hello.
2: Where's George, by the way?
0: Where is George? Where is George?
2: He's gone for a Tosca. Don't you remember that?
0: I do. Well, I mean, I'm more remembering this was a TV ad, wasn't it? Or was it a radio ad?
2: Yeah, it was
0: a TV ad. Yeah, I'm more remembering because we didn't have a lot of TV when I was younger, but that's right. But it was in a – now, tell me, it was in a – just remind me, it was in a yellow packet, I think, wasn't it? Yeah, the Tosca. Yeah, they were yellow.
2: Yeah, whitish and yellowish gold writing. Yeah, and it was about the size of a Bola Crumble bar.
0: Yeah, and there was only one bar. There was only one bar in it, or was there two? No, there was only one.
2: There was only one. Yeah.
0: And you opened the end of it and got stuck in. I'll tell you what, it was a cracker, beautiful.
2: Yeah, what's that? There's one I really, really do like. Got a mental block, man. I think I've got onset. What's the name? That other thing that old people get, you know?
0: I've got onset, that old thing that people get, which I can't remember the name of.
2: I tell you, I've got one, though. What does Qantas stand for?
0: Go on.
2: Hang on.
0: Well, you've got it. No, this is broadcastable. It's got to be broadcastable. I'll tell you what it stands for. It stands for Queensland and Northern Territory Aerial Services.
2: Roger. That's true. Yeah. But it also can mean...
0: Oh, I didn't realise this was another version of the Mighty Challenge going on here, Kevin. Do I get a magnet, Kevin?
2: No, not by the time I got to you, mate.
0: Okay.
2: it also stands for quite a nice trip. Any survivors?
0: Oh, boom, boom. Hey, Kevin. Enough of this. We have to go. Tim reckons...
2: If I didn't tell you that George bit, right, I wouldn't have been able to sleep tonight.
0: Thank you, Kevin. You have a good sleep. You have a good sleep.
2: Thanks, brother.
0: See you, mate. Bye-bye. Tim says there's a new type of polywaffle in a packet made by a different company, but they're crap. Okay. Yeah, a few others are saying this too. They make polywaffles in bite-sized packs. They're pretty ordinary, says Linda in Hobart. Yeah, that's no good. That's no good. All righty, 1-300-800-222. Enough of all this.
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0: Enough of all this because it's that time of the week, you know.
4: It's time for Dave's Discs.
0: Dave, we got distracted by it.
5: You made it to the top of Doisetep. I can't believe it.
0: I did.
5: Oh, my goodness.
0: I walked from the bottom.
5: Wow.
0: It's a big walk.
5: It's huge. Yeah. I mean, it's the start of the Himalayas, the foothills of the Himalayas, the start.
0: Oh, I like the sound of that.
5: Yeah,
0: keep talking like
5: you've
0: that.
5: You've done really well getting up there.
0: Maybe we didn't start from the absolute bottom, but we started from a fair way. Yeah, no, we walked for a fair way.
5: Just outside Chiang Mai.
0: It was just outside Chiang Mai. Beautiful. You know where the university is at Chiang Mai,
5: yes.
0: The foothills of Chiang Mai?
5: Yep.
0: It was just up the road a bit from there we started.
5: Beautiful.
0: It took hours to get up the top. But we walked all the way to the top. And at the top, as you know, the big temple at the top, there's a staircase of about 150 steps.
5: Oh, my God.
0: I was in need of some sort of sacrifice or sacrificial intervention by the time I got there.
5: And, of course, it's so hot, you know. It's not as bad as Bangkok. It's nice up in Chiang Mai.
0: But there was a bloke up the top there selling ice creams.
5: Oh, I bet he was doing a deal.
0: Yeah, I went the fang on those,
5: you bet. Love Thailand.
0: Hey, what have we got tonight?
5: We have something very special. The Big O. Do you like Roy Orbison?
0: Oh, yes.

Roy Orbison had that subtle charisma and those melodramatic narratives in his songs that made him a legend. And what he lacked in pop star good looks was matched only with that incredible, quavering, operatic voice he possessed. He wasn't just a 60s tearjerker or brooding balladeer. He created much more in musical archetypes. That hopeless romantic with a broken or longing heart. Heartbreaking tracks that were easily matched on the charts with some outstanding toe-tapping numbers like Dream Baby, Candyman, Mean Woman Blues and Pretty Woman.

0: Orbison often heard music while he was asleep. As it became louder, he would hear a radio disc jockey announcing that the song that they were playing in the dream was Elvis Presley's new track. Well, Roy would struggle to get awake, desperate to tell the announcer it was his song. Reoccurring nightmares. Things that continually resurrected themselves for Roy Orbison, also known as the Big O, constantly in dreams. Carl Jung proclaimed, "Who looks outside dreams, who looks inside awakens." Roy Orbison's music was unique and awakened a generation. Feelings of longing and loneliness permeate many of his tunes. Hauntingly gut-felt lyrics that simply matched his smooth operatic vocal range. His songs were once described as the slow fall of teardrops. He was one of the most distinctive singers of the 60s. Not just his sound, but in his looks. Iconic especially for wearing those dark, thick sunglasses on stage and everywhere he went. But there's a reason for that. Those glasses were more than just any gimmick. They helped hide very dark memories. But what set Roy Orbison apart from many of his contemporaries was his ability to recreate the full power of his recordings right up there on stage. It was where Roy Orbison was savored best as a listener, live, on stage. Roy Orbison would tour Australia frequently in his career, and at the start of that career, Britain in particular. He performed as part of a lineup of stars and once was on the bill with a very new and largely unknown group called The Beatles. They were the encore act to the Big O. Now, when Beatlemania hit the charts right across the globe, Roy Orbison was given a demotion to lower down the bill of performing. Now, Roy didn't mind. He accepted it. However, it didn't go all the way of the Beatles. His sensational singing live up on stage with that vocal range in his songs saw the audience refuse to let him leave the stage. As the encore act, Roy Orbison was upstaging the Beatles even before they'd appear on the night's bill. Things would change, though, and Roy Orbison was relegated to the passages of time by the 1970s as the music charts rolled on. At that time, Bruce Springsteen made a reference to the Big O, as he was affectionately known to his fans on the track Thunder Road back in 1975. But by then, Roy's career had waned, and he disappeared in the emerging sounds of the 70s. Then, late in the 80s, In Dreams was featured as a center point in a David Lynch movie, Blue Velvet.
1: From the mind of David Lynch comes a modern-day masterpiece so startling, so provocative, so mysterious that it will open your eyes to a world you have never seen before.
2: Hey, neighbor. Here I come. You got about one second to live, buddy.
0: In Dreams, a haunting track that was set perfectly with the Lynch cinema masterpiece, and it propelled Roy Orbison back into a second coming. The son of an oil driller, Roy Orbison grew up in West Texas, and his parents gave him a guitar for his sixth birthday. By the age of eight, he was performing songs on a weekly local radio show. He formed the Wink Westerners at the age of 13. He also played rockabilly with his mates in the Teen Kings, and the group cut a version of Roy's self-penned track Ooby Dooby at Norman Petty's New Mexico studios back in 1955. Now, that track was re-recorded for Sam Phillips a year later at Sun Studios, where Roy Orbison recorded alongside his mates Elvis Presley and Johnny Cash. Ooby Dooby became a minor hit, and it spurred Roy Orbison onwards to write his own material.
3: I picked up a few songs and did a radio show when I was 8 years old every Saturday. Then I turned professional at about the age of 16 or 17, playing for dances and earning what money that I could. And then got into the professional end of the business, recording and such, in about 56. Then I wrote a couple of songs for Jerry Lee Lewis and the Everly Brothers. and made enough money to move to Nashville, Tennessee. In 59, we came up with a song called Only the Lonely, and was really the start of everything.
0: The Everly Brothers recorded Roy's track Claudette back in 1958, and that's when he signed up with music publishers to write and perform songs. And his career really took flight with the release of Only the Lonely by 1960. Only

0: Only the Lonely. It contained that unique Roy Orbison formula, lyrics of desolate yearning, that unique vocal sound culminating with a huge apotheosis. Only the Lonely became a million-selling single. Then came the agonizing Crying, along with It's Over, and then 5 years where Roy Orbison found himself with 8 further top 20 hits in the United States and even more in Britain and right here in Australia too. Roy Orbison was one of the very few American artists to withstand the onslaught of the British invasion of the pop charts, starting with the success of the Beatles. Well, Roy became the top-selling American artist and one of the world's biggest names. But during the 70s, things were vastly different. Roy couldn't crack the music charts. MGM tried to launch him in a film career. They paid him the sum of $1 million to star in a singing Western, The Fastest Guitar Alive, but it was a huge flop. Roy Orbison was almost forgotten by the mid-1980s until that movie, Blue Velvet in 87, and it featured his yearning number in Dreams, which we're going to feature tonight. Roy Orbison didn't authorise its use or even know it would be the centrepiece of the film, but the song gave the Big O musical resurrection. Roy Orbison was back on the charts and also joined the Traveling Wilburys at the time, the supergroup featuring Bob Dylan, George Harrison, Jeff Lynne and Tom Petty. And he recorded a music special that propelled Roy Orbison from our VCRs into our living rooms. Roy Orbison and Friends, A Black and White Night. It's absolutely stunning. And it features an amazing lineup of stars, artists, peers, his mates that all turned up to show their respect for this troubadour and his place in the music business and to celebrate his songwriting skills.
1: With recording, you try to eliminate any business aspect of it and just have a good time and do your job with love. And writing is a more personal thing than all of it. You more or less have to be secluded and you have to be content to write either a sad song or a happy song. You have to be in a good frame of mind, and then you can recall past experience or dreams about certain things that you can imagine. And that writing is very personal, and you have to be, has to be very quiet, and you think only of the song.
0: Sadly, not more than a year after recording Black and White Night, Roy Orbison was dead, and the special was released to much acclaim. Posthumously. Black and White Night manages to capture, to portray what Roy Orbison rendered on stage and showed a hell of a lot of love for Roy from those in the music industry. In Dreams became a hit all over again following a resurgence of Roy's career, a song that came about because of Roy's dreams. Roy Orbison heard the lyrics and melody in his dream, and when he woke up the next morning, he wrote the song in 20 minutes. Now, the Big O was known for wearing those darkened glasses, heavy, thick, dark sunglasses. He was noticed wearing those following a dreadful time during his life, a dark period when everything unraveled and turned into a horrific nightmare. His wife and mother to his 3 boys, Claudette, died in a tragic motorbike accident. Roy and Claudette were setting off on a holiday when a truck driver pulled out right in front of her bike, and Claudette died in his arms. Only a short time later, his house burnt down, and 2 of his sons perished in the flames, with only 1 son surviving. Roy found himself unable to write songs for a while. He found it difficult to get up on stage and in front of an audience. He would soon sense he could hide behind dark glasses covered from the stairs. The glasses, in some way, hid those horrific memories. It was around some time then he started to perform songs with an intensity that we hadn't heard before, songs with a depth of lyric that revealed a performer who had touched pain. Like the song that came to him in his dreams. Structured in 7 movements in which Roy Orbison sings through 2 octaves, well beyond the range of most singers. The song sets out as a lullaby with a candy-coloured clown tiptoeing into a room, but soon it evolves ever forward. Its journey without a chorus, it builds to a resolution through Roy's vocal mastery, gliding from falsetto to the final note an octave below. In Dreams ends in a crescendo of yearning and longing to remain with a cherished spirit that vanishes just before the dawn. This is Roy Orbison, our disc tonight on Nightlife, In Dreams.
2: A candy-coloured clown they call the Sandman tiptoes to my room every night just to sprinkle

0: how good is that? How good was that? Thank you, Dave. That was terrific. And outstanding Dave's discs with a look at Roy Orbison, The Life and Times and In Dreams. Thank you, Kane. Yes, somber journey with a tragic ending indeed, but what a voice and what a songwriter. And moving with every touch. Beautifully written and delivered as ever. Dr. Dave, God's work. On you, Kane. Hey, look, don't worry. We are entirely in agreement with you here on Nightlife, I can assure you. That was awesome. And there'll be more. I know there'll be more. Dave will be back with more of Dave's discs next week.
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0: Well, that's it for me, but not for you, because Ashwin is going to look after you after this and take you right through the night. G'day, mate.
3: Hello, Phil.
0: Hey, what's up?
3: Well, you know, before there was feature films, there were feature tapestries, and we have one tonight. It's the Bayeux Tapestry. It's 70 metres long. It records the Norman invasion of Britain, which changed the country entirely.
0: Have you ever seen it?
3: I've never seen I think I've seen a Google picture of it, but not in person. Have you seen it in person?
0: No. I think, well, it's in the French town of Bayeux, isn't it?
3: Yes, yeah. But it's leaving for the first time in 1,000 years. So that's why we're covering it tonight, to see why. Well, why is it leaving France?
0: You mean the Normans have been defeated at last, have they?
3: They've had enough. They've had enough of England.
0: Don't tell me they've discovered Harold's been to the optometrist and fixed up his eye. And so he's pulled the arrow out. He's got the new he's had a lens transplant. Yes. So he's back on his horse.
3: He has.
0: What we want. Yes.
3: It's take two for Harold, isn't it? He tried to do too much. Didn't he have to fight a Viking and then a Norman? It's just overachiever.
0: He was just looking up. The sun got him in the eye, and then the next thing you know, the arrow got him.
3: Yeah, that's actually...
0: Poor bugger.
3: That actually reminds me of comeback stories. The other thing we're doing is in New Zealand, there were a bunch of high school students who 40 years ago lost a rowing race, and they have not been able to let it go. They're challenging it in the highest authorities, New Zealand Rowing, to try and overturn this 40-year-old defeat they suffered.
0: The result.
3: They just couldn't let it go. So we might talk about not letting go of your high school defeats.
0: The Kiwis have some serious problems, you know.
3: Yeah, it's a tough place. So.
0: I'm just trying to think of a crushing defeat I had in high school.
3: Yeah.
0: Actually, there were so many, I just can't think of where to begin. Yeah,
3: exactly. So you've managed to block them all out. So,
0: oh, I think so.
3: Yeah.
0: Anyway, that's the terrific topics, Ashwin. Good on you.
3: Thank you.
0: Great listening. Ashwin Segar is going to look after you right through until the wee hours. And you and I will resume our conversation on Monday. Have a great weekend.
4: Everything Brisbane.
5: It was such an iconic wedding and party venue.
4: It's where your passions lie.
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4: It's when and where you need us. 612 ABC Brisbane.
7: ABC News with Andrew Kaloupas. The leader of the Iranian-backed militant group Hezbollah says any deal between Israel and Lebanon amounts to surrender and defeat. The BBC's Lina Sinjab reports from Beirut.
8: Naim Qasem's words undermine efforts to find a lasting solution for the war in Lebanon. Speaking after Hezbollah claimed to have targeted Israeli forces in the south, he rejected not just the deal, but the negotiations. As did, he insisted, broad segments of the Lebanese people. For many, the announcement of a ceasefire was a mixed blessing. Relief at an end to the war, if it happens, but one that can be seen as a defeat. Hezbollah don't want that humiliation. They want a comprehensive ceasefire that provides for the withdrawal of Israeli troops and the return of residents of southern Lebanon to their homes.
7: Donald Trump has hit back at the U.S. House of Representatives after it voted to formally rebuke him over the war in Iran, a move he's labelled unpatriotic. Here's Nick Palmiter.
9: In a social media post, Mr. Trump has called the vote meaningless. His reaction comes after the House passed a Democrat-led war powers resolution aimed at halting further military action against Iran unless authorised by Congress. The resolution passed 215 to 208, with four Republicans crossing the floor to join the Democrats. Mr. Trump has called those four bad Republicans and has labelled the Democrats as Democrats. It comes the day after renewed tensions in the Gulf, with the Emirate of Kuwait attacked by Iranian drones, after the US carried out strikes near the Strait of Hormuz.
7: Foreign Minister Penny Wong says she believes allegations of sexual assault made by Australian activists who tried to deliver aid to Gaza. 11 Australians were detained by Israeli forces last month when they boarded the boats of the flotilla in international waters on its way to Gaza. Some Australians allege they were sexually assaulted, humiliated and beaten. The Israeli Defence Forces reject claims of mistreatment. Senator Wong has told Senate estimates the allegations are horrific.
10: Well, my principal position is to always believe women when allegations of sexual assault are made. Those allegations are terrible. They are horrific. But the treatment is unacceptable.
7: Britain's Prime Minister Keir Starmer has accused Elon Musk of trying to whip up division in the UK following anger over the police handling of the murder of a white student by a Sikh man. Henry Novak was handcuffed as he lay dying after being stabbed. Elon Musk has posted multiple times on his platform X, saying the teenager was treated heinously in his dying moments, claiming official policy required police to be racist against whites. Sakir says Mr. Musk's interference is entirely unwelcome.
11: Musk, again, has been interfering in our politics in the last few days, trying to whip up division. That is not who we are in Britain. In Britain, we are reasonable, tolerant people. When we have a terrible case like Henry's case, Henry Novak, we react calmly, as his family have done.
7: Queensland police say it successfully extradited a man from Western Australia after he was located on board a yacht allegedly attempting to leave Australia. Police intercepted the vessel off Exmouth on the state's northwest coast on Monday morning, arresting a 32-year-old man and two others who've been charged with attempted people smuggling. It's alleged the group was on its way to Indonesia. The man who's allegedly an outlaw motorcycle gang member, has since been extradited to Queensland on a drug trafficking arrest warrant. A plan to build a waste-to-energy facility in Fiji, backed by an Australian billionaire, Ian Maloof, has been rejected. The proposal at Vunda Point was blocked over several public health and environmental concerns. It would also have contributed a 25% increase in Fiji's national emissions. Fiji's Permanent Secretary for Environment and Climate Change, Sivendra Michael, says it's the appropriate decision.
12: This is not a decision against investment. This is not a decision against innovation. This is a decision on whether the EIA report met the legal and technical standard required for approval. The department found that it did not.
7: You're up to date with the latest from ABC News. For more news at any time, download the ABC Listen app or head to our website, abc.net.au.
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3: Good morning. We are about to enter the quiz. If you'd like to play, 1300 800 222 is the number to go for your fridge magnet. See if you can win it. 1 point for every winner. One point for every question correctly answered. Up to 2 points per person. So everyone is in with a chance to win. Let me tell you, though, what else is happening after the quiz, which is in the first hour. Second hour, we are unlocking 90s and early 2000s memories through food, through the fast food restaurants that are no longer with us. Maybe there's one that served a delicious cheesy toast. Maybe there was an onion ring specialist. Maybe there was a mince and chili kind of person. There were some really interesting flavours from the 90s and 2000s that are no longer with us. So we will explore the fast food restaurants of that era coming up in the second hour. In Boston, they were nearly hit by a meteorite, caused quite a scare in Boston. So we'll see what happened over there. In the third hour, it's your chance to join the open line if something is on your mind. And after that, we are looking at, I was just telling Phil earlier, there was no movies back in the early, in the turn of the millennium, about 1000 AD, but there were tapestries, and the Bayeux Tapestry recorded the Norman invasion of Britain. It was 70 metres long. It's still there. It's still in France. It's leaving, though, for the first time in 1,000 years. So we'll look into the story of this wonderful 1,000-year-old tapestry and find out why it's going, where it's going. If you'd like to join me, you can text 0437 774 774. Thank you. I've had a couple of warm welcomes already. Carol says, Ashwin, welcome. I'm here, says Carol from... Good morning, Ashwin. I'm here, Carol from Craigieburn. Also, Carol says, my Punjabi support worker brought me delicious mutton curry. Delicious. We don't eat a lot of mutton in this country, do we, in Australia? I know in India there's a lot of mutton curry going on, but here Sam Kekovich gets on the TV and gets you to eat lamb. Put lamb on your fork, but not mutton so much. So, yeah, it's a rare treat from you. It's a very Indian dish that you've been served, Carol. So thanks for texting in, and yourself, Latif, as well. Bobsled, of course, has messaged to say, saw the funny side of the Bayeux tapestry. It had me in stitches. Deb is already thinking about cheesy bread and Sizzlers, cheesy bread going back to the 90s. Yeah, we'll talk about that in the second hour. There were some really good flavours and friendships that we used to sit around the Bay Marie bonding before smartphones came around. So we'll explore all that coming up in the second hour. But right now, it is time to play the quiz. So it's very simple. If you're joining for the first time, I'll ask you the questions. You get 1 point for every correct answer, up to 2 points per person, and then the winner is randomly chosen at the end. So everyone is in with a chance to win. So if you'd like to play, give me a call, 1300 800 222. 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

0: That's Bozkaz, Skaggs, I should say, with Georgia. What an upbeat song. Chris from Bendigo says, I can tell you're chair dancing. I stand for the first 3 hours, Chris, and then by the time finance arrives, I'm sitting down on that chair. So we are underway. Tracy has also said, of course we eat mutton. We just call it lamb ash. Do we, Tracy? I didn't know that, because when I go to the supermarket, you only see lamb advertised, which is under a year old. I thought the older sheep, we just send them off to the Middle East and Asia. But if we are selling that as lamb, that is a revelation to me. The mutton and lamb debate, it's already begun in the text message. If you'd like to join this conversation, you can text 0437 774 774. We are underway for the quiz. Sorry, your texts are quite funny, but I can't read them all because we have to get started. April has called in from the Northern Beaches. Hello, April.
1: Hi, Ashwin. I'm actually in Busselton in southwestern Western Australia.
0: Oh, we were talking about the other week because my cousins moved over there to be a doctor. How did you end up there?
1: I'm on holidays because my sister's come out from the UK and her daughter and grandchildren live in Perth. So I've come over here to have a catch up with her, and we're just having some time away, just two of us, which is probably the first time in a long time we've been had a little holiday, just two of us. It's wonderful.
0: Oh, that's great. And the Indian Ocean is quite a nice colour, isn't it? It's quite relaxing to look at.
1: It is, although I flew into a almighty storm and, it was pretty scary. But anyway, survived all that.
0: Had
1: beautiful weather, so really enjoying it. Going back to Perth tomorrow.
0: Oh, good. Okay, so you're ready to go for the quiz. Would you like a question on history or movies?
1: Oh, goodness. I don't know. You pick one for me.
0: Okay.
1: We'll go.
0: We were just talking about the Indian Ocean. So let's start with movies. What movie features the quote, just keep swimming?
1: Oh, goodness me. I'm going to bomb out on that. I'm going to say Ocean's 11 just because it's got a theme.
0: I like that.
1: Yeah.
0: I like your reasoning. It's not Ocean's 11, though, unfortunately,
1: no.
0: April.
1: Okay. Never mind.
0: Thank you for calling.
1: Thank you. It's lovely to hear you. Okay.
0: Cheers.
1: Good night.
0: Bye, April. Carol says, hopefully tomorrow he brings butter chicken. Oh, mutton curry. Butter chicken, it's almost a trifecta of Indian curries. And then Rogan Josh to finish with. Okay, Stu has asked me, can you ask Martin from Kapalaba to text in so I can call him back? Martin, could you please text Stuart on 0437 774 774? There were some phone issues at the very beginning of the program, so if you can text, we will be underway. In the meantime, Cameron has called in from South Perth. Hello, Cameron.
2: Yeah, good morning.
0: Morning. This is a movie question for you, though. What movie features the quote, just keep swimming?
2: Jaws.
0: Oh, it's Jaws, did you say? I like that. Two movie could have been, but it's not Jaws, unfortunately, Cameron, tonight.
2: Very good. Thank you.
0: Thank you. So it's not Jaws. It's not Ocean's 11. What do you think? 0437 774 774. Carol was saying mutton is old, like a two-tooth hogget. Interesting. There's been a bit of a debate about whether Australians eat mutton or just lamb. Do we ship away the older sheep to be eaten in the Middle East and in India? Who knows? Someone knows. Just I'm not completely sure. Tom has called in from Melbourne. Hello, Tom.
3: Hey, how you going?
0: Good. Are you on a drive somewhere?
3: Absolutely. We are driving. We're not far from Sydney at the moment.
0: Is it a work trip or fun?
3: It's a road trip up to a place called Lake Liddell to go racing.
0: Oh, I like that. So you're a go-kart racer or a Formula One? What level are you?
3: Going speedway racing, but I'm just helping out a few mates.
0: Are you a pit control, crew control, or in the pit,
3: yeah,
0: I mean?
3: Absolutely.
0: Okay. All right, well, let's see. You can pass on this question if you like, Tom, because it's been answered incorrectly. But if you know, you can answer it. The question is, what movie features the quote, just keep swimming?
3: Finding Nemo.
0: It is Finding Nemo. It's a point for you. Okay, second question. How many players are on a basketball team on the court at one time?
3: Five.
0: It is five. So you know your sports, don't you? Racing and basketball.
3: Absolutely, yeah.
0: Okay, well,
3: not a big fan of basketball, but more AFL and cricket.
0: Yeah, the traditional Aussie sports that you played them all growing up. But
3: yeah, yeah, yeah.
0: What was your winter sport?
3: AFL.
0: Yeah. Okay. All right. Well, you're underway with 2 points, Tom. Thanks for calling.
3: Thank you.
0: The number to join is just, the number's actually a bit blocked up because there's 8 lines, 8 callers currently. So thank you for calling in. But normally it's 1300 800 222. David says, Ashwin, you can't buy mutton in Australia. It's a shame. New Zealand has it and it's delicious. I use goat as a substitute, says Dave. Nemo is correct, Joel. We were talking about Just Keep Swimming. That is Finding Nemo. Bobsled says, sounds like the aquatic version of Forrest Gump. Just keep swimming. Swim, Forrest, swim. I like it. Bobsled is underway. A couple of you have Nemo correct as well. Deb and Sarah in the text message line. Let's keep going with the quiz. See who can help. Who else can join the points board? Stuart has called in from Victor Harbour. Hello, Stuart.
4: Hello, Ashwin. How you doing, mate?
0: Good. How are you tonight?
4: All right. Have you heard the old saying, mutton dressed up as a lamb?
0: I have heard. I wasn't going to say that, but that's how...
4: No, I just thought I'd chuck it in because you can't say it because you're going to be... PC people
0: no.
4: will jump on you.
0: You can say mutton. You can say mutton dressed as lamb.
4: Yeah. That says it all, doesn't it?
0: Well, yeah, they'll go after you instead. But I was going to say, we don't. Do you eat mutton or is that... You're a lamb person, aren't you?
4: No. You can't get mutton. Actually, it does taste better. So the Indians and the Asians, whoever are getting it, they're getting a better deal than us.
0: I don't know how this has happened to this country. Apparently you can get it in New Zealand, though.
4: Unfortunately, Ashwin, this country's gone to the pack in many ways, and that's the last straw. You can't even get mutton. There's mutton in it.
0: Mutton is the last straw.
4: This country doesn't make anything anymore.
0: No.
4: We just dig, and... Uh-huh. I know, I don't get it.
0: We don't make cell phones or mutton. It's a sign of the times.
4: We don't make solar panels. We're actually hopeless. So, yeah, it's unfortunate, but the country's gone down the gurgler.
0: Yeah. Well, maybe we'll rejuvenate in the future, but for now, it's a tough time. Okay, let's see if we can get you on the board with a question, though. Would you like a question about music or agriculture?
4: Oh, my God, what a show. Sorry, history. Put history back on.
0: Oh, you want a history question?
4: I do mind.
0: Okay, I've got a couple at the start of the quiz.
4: Agriculture, well, I've lost the plot.
0: Yeah, you went on a rampage about mutton. That was your one agricultural fact.
4: Yeah, I can cop a yak for that, you see.
0: Yeah. Okay. All right, let me get you a history question then.
4: Okay.
0: In what year did World War II end?
4: 1945.
0: It was. That's 1 point for you. Another history question. What year did the Berlin Wall fall?
4: I think it was 1989.
0: Was
4: it? 1989.
0: It was 89, yeah.
4: Remember Reagan said, bring down that wall.
0: Tear down or bring down? Tear down this wall, did he?
4: Yeah, I think Ronald Reagan said so.
0: He did. That was a powerful quote as well. I like that. Okay, well, that's 2 points for you, Stuart.
4: Okay, well, that's the end of that, mate. Just remember, all the ACAC you can send to me, okay?
0: All the what acts?
4: The ACAC.
0: Oh, wait, anti-aircraft? What's ACAC?
4: Well, ACAC, that's what it is, anti-aircraft.
0: Okay. All right. Well, you were getting all the ACACs then.
4: No, thank you.
0: Okay, thank you. All right. Stuart, my ACAC handler for this evening. If you'd like to play the quiz, the lines, unfortunately, are busy, but the number is 1300 800 222. Okay. I've got a mutton update. Mutton sold at Spud Shed, Bunbury, says Annie. And Carol says, not true, my butcher sells mutton. Okay. There is some, perhaps, mutton dealing going on that the rest of us are not aware of. Dave has called in from Brisbane. Hello, Dave.
5: G'day, Ash. How you doing, mate?
0: I'm good. I can't imagine. You're a mutton guy?
5: Mate, I love the lamb shanks. I love the mutton. I am an avowed non-vegetarian. So, yeah, definitely, mate. Definitely.
0: Well, let me see. I don't have a vegetarian question for you. You can have.
5: No, that's good.
0: Would you like, let's have a look. Would you like
5: music?
0: Okay, music question. I've got a drinks question. I can't see any music questions. So you've got a choice between drinks or music. Oh, actually, I do have a music question. Yes. Here it is. How many strings does

0: I know.
1: See you, mate.
0: Okay. All right. 1300 800 222 is the number to call. Chipper says here on King Island, we eat mutton and mutton birds. Oh, wild. King Island is an anarchic place. Trev has called in from Surfers Paradise. Hello, Trev.
2: Hello, Ashwin.
0: Trev, I would like to ask you a choice of... Oh, no, we do have a guitar question that we haven't answered yet.
2: God. You know...
0: What?
2: My brother was the best bass guitarist in New South Wales, and he gave me a guitar for my 40th birthday, and I never learned to play it.
0: Did you look at how many strings were on it?
2: Oh, yeah. I could count to six at the time.
0: Well, that was a bass guitar, but, yeah, the answer is six, if that's what you're going with.
2: Yeah. Oh, well, he played the guitar and he gave me one, but my brother was the best guitar. He played with Billy Thorpe.
0: Oh, wow. But your brother, what happened to his musical career in the end?
2: We could talk about that another time. Okay. He was playing for a band in Wagga Wagga, and they supported Thorpey when he was doing his Lock Up Your Mother's tour.
0: Okay.
2: And the bass guitarist had a bit of a breakdown, and Thorpey went, can you... You know, fill in, he was the support act.
0: Yeah.
2: And he went, well, if your lead guitarist is okay. Anyway, when it come to do Everybody I Know Thinks I'm Crazy, Jeff did the lead break on a bass and Thorpey looked at him and went,
0: I mean, that's impressive if you can really hit the high neck of the bass and get it to sing on a lead kind of way.
2: Oh, yeah. You know what I'm talking about.
0: I do. That's always impressive when a bass guitar goes melodic, you think, oh, this guy knows what he's doing.
2: I know, it's something else, isn't it?
0: Very much.
2: Anyway.
0: Okay, let's go.
2: I think I got the question right.
0: One question right. Second question for you. Now we're moving into history territory.
2: Oh, bugger.
0: it's older than we were talking about some old Melbourne school. I think it was the Heidelberg School the other day with you. So we're going a bit older than the Heidelberg School. Back to ancient Egypt. Who was the Egyptian pharaoh during the construction of the Great Pyramid of Giza? Who was the pharaoh?
2: Well, they wrote a song about him. For he's a jolly good pharaoh. Look, do you want the name and number? Or
0: just a name would be fine.
2: Ramesses?
0: You just went for the most famous pharaoh you could think of.
2: Well, he's a jolly good pharaoh.
0: He is, but he did not oversee the pyramids of Giza, unfortunately.
2: Oh, God. Well, I apologise to you and the world at large.
0: See you later, Trev.
2: Good night, Ashwood.
0: Good night. And if you're still listening, Trev, Carol from Craigieburn would like a tarot reading. So, yeah, she's asked for your number as well. Do you have a website? Can you text us your official website if that's the case? We'll pass it on to Carol as well. I think she's asked for that a couple of times as well. So she's keen to know what the future holds. Here on ABC Radio Overnights, we have a line free if you'd like to call in. 1300 800 222 to play the quiz. Trevor is in Croydon Park. Hello, Trevor. Morning, Trevor. Can you hear me? Hello, Trevor. No, Trevor is unfortunately not coming through okay. Oh, let me see if I can find Stuart. Says I'm skipping over someone who I can't see in the queue. Something else might have happened. Okay, just one second. Stuart, if you're listening to me, Karen is not in the queue, so we'll just see if we can bring her back as well. There was just a couple of phone issues at the start of the program. Ray, though,

0: has joined from Perth. Hello, Ray.
1: Hi, how you going?
0: Good, thanks, Ray. We're going back to ancient Egypt for this question, though, and that is,
1: right,
0: who was the Egyptian pharaoh during the construction of the Great Pyramid of Giza?
1: Tutankhamun?
0: Not little boy Tutankhamun, not Ramses, unfortunately, Ray, but thank you for trying.
1: Thanks a lot. See ya.
0: So we've eliminated two pharaohs from the system. Mark, you are the one in the text message who has it correct. There's been a couple of Tutankhamuns. Carol has said Tutankhamun as well. It's not Tutankhamun or Ramses. Sam has called in from Harvey in WA. Hello, Sam.
2: Hello, good morning. How are you?
0: I'm good, thank you. You have an option, Sam. Sorry?
2: Okay.
0: You can pass on this question if you like because it's been answered incorrectly twice. Yeah. The question is, who was the Egyptian pharaoh during the construction of the Great Pyramid of Giza? Did you want to pass or have a go?
2: I'll pass to another question, please.
0: Okay, so that is now a pass question. If anyone wants to come back to it, you can come back to it for your point. Your question then, Sam. In what year did the Titanic sink?
2: 1912.
0: It is 1912. For one point. Second question, which empire was ruled by Genghis Khan?
2: There's a question again, please.
0: Sure. Which empire was ruled by Genghis Khan?
2: You want the name of the country? Or
0: The empire.
2: Empire. The Inca?
0: Not the Inca, but you still got one point for the Titanic, Sam. So thank you for calling.
2: Okay, thank you.
0: Karen is in Altona Meadows. Hello, Karen. Karen, can you hear me okay?
3: Yeah, I can hear you. Can you hear me?
0: Good. Yeah, sorry if I missed you earlier. Did you call back?
3: No, he actually rang me.
0: Oh, good. Okay. Well, we are on the way. We have a question for you, Karen, which is, which empire was ruled by Genghis Khan? It was not the Inca Empire.
3: The Mongol?
0: It was the Mongol Empire. Second question for you. Would you like a history question or a space question?
3: What happened? Have you answered that question about the Great Pyramid?
0: No, that's a past question, so you can go back to it if you would like to.
3: I think I know it. Okay. I'm not 100% sure, but...
0: I'll ask the question again. Who was the Egyptian pharaoh during the construction of the Great Pyramid of Giza?
3: Is it Khufu?
0: It is Khufu. Not as famous as Ramses or Tutankhamun, is he?
3: No, but I do remember learning about him.
0: In primary school, high school?
3: High school.
0: Oh, good. Yeah, there's always a little bit of Egypt and Rome. A lot of Rome and Greece, maybe a week on Egypt, wasn't there, back then?
3: Fascinating times back then, but I like biblical times better.
0: Yeah, they're definitely exciting. There seemed to be a lot going on, a lot of building and shaping and moving. Do you have a favourite biblical memory? What sticks into your mind?
3: Oh, well, being a Christian, I think the whole Bible's good. Everything is good in the Bible. So. Yeah.
0: The Sermon on the Mount seems to have been some good advice in there, isn't it?
3: Yeah, it's good. Matthew 5. It's very good. It's very it pertains to it. Every age, doesn't it?
0: Yeah, I guess there's good morals in every perspective. So let's see. We don't have a biblical question for you. I have... you've got two. Sorry, yeah, because you did the past question. Well, that's two, Karen. Thank you for calling in.
3: Thank you.
0: Carol is correct about the Mongol... bobsled, Mongol Empire, I should say. Bobsled, there's a lot of Khufusian over the Great Pyramid. Martin in Blair Gowrie says Khufu as well. Yeah, I don't think Khufu was as famous. Has there been a Khufu movie? I'm sure there's been movies about the others, but Khufu, Hollywood, perhaps not as much coverage of Khufu's affairs. Trevor is in Croydon Park. Trevor, can you hear me okay?
4: Yes, yeah.
0: Yeah, did we get to you earlier? Sorry, it's just been a lot of back and forth on the phone.
4: I was put on and lost the connection.
0: Okay, that's great.
4: Stuart was busting his, you know what, to get it
0: his on chops, again. His mutton chops. Got you back in.
4: Yeah.
0: Okay, let's have a look for you then. Would you like a food question or a human body question, Trevor?
4: Yes, a body question.
0: Human body. What is the name of the protein that carries oxygen in red blood cells?
4: The hemoglobin.
0: Hemoglobin is correct. Okay, second question for you. What is the primary ingredient in the Japanese dish miso soup?
4: It's nori, which is a Japanese seaweed.
0: The main ingredient in miso, though, is not the seaweed.
4: Ooh.
0: Yeah, it's something else, Trevor, but you're on the board with 1 point.
4: I hang on with bated breath to find out.
0: Yeah, okay, we'll see. Thank you, Trevor.
4: Thank you, mate.
0: Okay, we're moving through. Mongols love mutton too. Maybe, do you think it's a cold country thing? Up there in the mountains, there's something about the mutton curry that's quite heartening. I'm not sure. Dan has called in from Trot Park. Hello, Dan.
5: Hi, how are you going?
0: I'm well tonight. We have this question about miso that was answered incorrectly. The question is, what is the primary ingredient in the Japanese dish, miso soup?
5: It's like the miso paste.
0: Yeah.
5: I like to add a little bit of soy sauce myself.
0: And what's the paste made of? Can you give me the ingredient that makes up the paste mainly?
5: Soybeans.
0: So it is soybean, yeah. Fermented soybean paste. Okay, that's 1 point for you. Did you say you like a good miso soup?
5: Yeah, absolutely.
0: Do you always eat it with Japanese food, or can you have it before a steak or a lasagna sometimes?
5: I usually only have it when I go to a Japanese restaurant, but if I'd learned to make it myself, well, I'd eat it at home. Totally.
0: It's delicious. I've said this once or twice on air. I've bought miso paste from the supermarket, and you just stir some butter in a pan, heat it up, add miso paste, white or red, and you get this lovely, silky, salty sauce, miso sauce, which you can put on anything. It's delicious.
5: Yeah.
0: It works.
5: I should try it myself.
0: Try it yourself if you want to mix it up with some other cuisine. So, well, that's 1 point for you already, Dan. Second question. How old is the Earth approximately in billions of years?
5: Oh, I would have to say 2 billion years.
0: It's older than two. It was just a mere teenager at that point, but it's older than that, Dan, but 1 point for you for miso soup.
5: Thank you.
0: Thank you for calling in as well. Caroline has called from Diggers Rest. Hello. Is it Caroline or Caroline here?
6: Caroline Ashwin.
0: Caroline, nice to have you. I think it's your first time calling in, so thank you for joining. Do you normally stay up late, or is this a rare exception?
6: No, I'm just struggling to get to sleep tonight, and I don't usually ring this time slot in because I know that I'll drop off before I have to call back in to say,
0: yes,
6: that was me kind of thing.
0: Yeah, that's fair. Well, we're only 20 minutes away from that point, so we'll see how we go tonight. Would you like a question from science, a science question or a music question?
6: Oh, not music. I'm not good at music.
0: Sorry, actually, we do still have the science question remaining, which is, how old is the Earth approximately in billions of years? So it's older than 2 billion.
6: I think it's about 4.5.
0: That's right, 4.5 billion years. Harry said 40 billion years. Interesting. I think it's very old. One day, the universe is at 13.8. Are you an amateur astronomer, Caroline?
6: Oh, no, I'm not. But sometimes, is it Phil who has the guy on? Occasionally, or maybe it was Trevor that used to have the astronomer guy come on.
0: Yeah, I think so.
6: Some nights. Yeah.
0: Well, it is 4.5.
6: And it just blew my mind. It was just the concepts are too big to grasp.
0: Yeah, it makes you feel so small. But sometimes it makes you feel more comfortable. Your small life is just part of a big web of life that's billions of years old. I think sometimes astronomy can be quite relaxing.
6: Biology and stuff is more my gig than astronomy. It's just too big.
0: Yeah. Come home to roost with biology. Well, that is one question correct for you. We did have a biology question already.

0: already on hemoglobin. Your next question, which grape variety is traditionally used to make Burgundy red wine?
1: A Sauv Blanc? No.
0: It's not.
1: No. Cabernet Sauv.
0: No.
1: I don't know.
0: It's a white one.
1: All I drink is Shiraz. I don't really pay any attention to it either.
0: No, you don't need to as well. So you've still got 1 point. Thank you, Caroline.
1: Beautiful. Thank you.
0: Thank you. Shiraz, wasn't that originally Iran? There's a place in Iran called Shiraz. I wonder if they started the Shiraz name when it comes to wine. Look at us. We've got 22 minutes till the news arrives, and then we'll find a winner. Jean says, "G'day, Ashwin. My preferred lamb meat is hogget, also known as two-tooth. It is a young sheep between 12 and 24 months old. I prefer it as it strikes a balance between the tenderness of lamb and the too robust flavour of mutton." Interesting. It's the mutton sweet spot for you, Jean. I wonder if you have it in a curry, though. Mutton has all these other flavours, so it covers up some of those issues that you're talking about. But if you're just roasting it or frying it in a pan, maybe you found a sweet spot there, Jean. Andy has called in from Batemans Bay. Hello, Andy.
2: Yeah, hi. It's, up in the Monero, they have lots of sheep because they probably tolerate the cold a bit more, and that might be a bit like the steppes of Mongolia.
0: I wonder why. Have you ever eaten mutton, though?
2: Maybe as a kid I remember something about mutton, but I think it's the older the sheep. We had some goats, and the older goats, you had more meat. And
0: yeah.
2: Used to like it. Gave me the energy, like the, not the sweet meat, but the good
0: the
2: solid
0: mature meat. Well, for some reason, it didn't really take off as much in this country as some other parts of the world. Let's see if we can keep you on track with this agricultural question, though. It's which grape variety is traditionally used to make Burgundy red wine?
2: I'm guessing it's a black, some sort of heavy grape, but no, I have to just think of a variety as, for some reason I can't think of a variety.
0: I've
2: seen a lot of grapes, I can tell them by sight, but not always by word. Thanks and
0: great. No worries. Bye. Andy, I'll talk to you another night.
2: No worries.
0: Rick from Thornbury says, "I think we need some mutton-related trivia included in the quiz." I wish I'd thought of more mutton questions as well. It's an interesting meat topic that's turned up for this part of the program. Peter has called in from Elmore. Hello, Peter.
3: G'day, Ashwin. How are you?
0: I'm good. I think you can pass on this question if you would want to, because it's been answered incorrectly twice, and that is what grape variety is traditionally used to make Burgundy red wine? Would you like to pass?
3: I'm not sure if it's a trick question.
0: I don't know if it is. I think this is the actual grape name, but
3: the name, not the variety.
0: Yeah, you're right. It's what grape variety? But
3: okay. So which is its name of grape? Mm. Yeah. I do like a Shiraz, but I'm not big into names of grapes. So I will pass.
0: Okay, we'll pass on that. Yes.
3: Before we go any further, my dear old mum texted Phil a message the other night. He was talking about cooking rabbit.
0: All right.
3: Because back in my early days, I grew up down in Castlemaine, and you could go out and sit on I still love fishing. I'd go out and sit on the lake at Kincurran, which is out between Malden and Newstead, on the Loddon River, and you could look at the hills, and they looked like they were alive because the rabbits were just everywhere.
0: That many.
3: Unbelievable, yes. Unbelievable. And then earlier than that, I used to go out on my push bike with the dog, wear a greyhound whippet cross and a ferret's nets, and we'd go out and trap rabbits and we'd sell them, pocket money, bring home. We always sold the younger rabbits because people knew what they were looking for, and they knew what

0: the size, and we kept the older ones, and Mum would cook them, and she knew what she was doing. But the same with mutton, or two tooth, as it was called.
1: Just to avoid it going chewy, would your mum make a rabbit stew and just leave it on the pot for a long time?
0: Yes, because if you cook rabbit, is like goat, and the same with two tooth, because it's an older meat, it needs to cook longer,
1: yes,
0: and slower. Otherwise, you just a bit like sometimes when you go and you get chicken, it's cooked too quick, and it dries out.
1: I think so.
0: It becomes tough. And so if you cook it longer and slower,
1: yes,
0: it matures goat, rabbit.
1: Yeah, all those gamey meats.
0: And older lamb as well.
1: And so, I can imagine
0: Mum was a great cook.
1: Yeah, no, I like that. And I think she had the stew recipe down pat. And I can imagine there's not a lot of fat on these creatures to melt in, so you've just got to really soften up the fibres, the proteins.
0: Yeah, you're right, yes. Yeah, if you cook it too quick, it doesn't work. So, yeah, you're right. And rabbit, I suppose, the same as goat, maybe goat, but not quite the same as lamb, but mutton wouldn't have that sort of that fatty stuff around it. So, yeah, lamb shanks, cook them long and slow. Back in my day, they were things I used to throw out and feed to the dogs.
1: Yeah, I guess.
0: Yeah, they were. I'm nearly 70, and I'm talking 50-odd years ago. Lamb shanks you could buy them for next to nothing.
1: Yeah.
0: And nowadays you pay top dollar for them because I know the value of them.
1: Times have changed. People have gotten creative.
0: Yes.
1: Peter, let me get you on the board with your question.
0: Isn't it a good way? Okay, so what's the next question? I've got to pass on that
1: You've got to pass. Your question.
0: Yeah. Yep.
1: What is the name of the trophy awarded to the winner of the Rugby World Cup?
0: Oh, my gosh. Is that... no, I can't do that. Lettuce Low Cup? Is it? No, it's not. I have to go with that. It's not, is it?
1: It's not Bledisloe, unfortunately.
0: Yeah.
1: That is the Trans-Tasman Cup between Australia. But you gave me some good rabbit stew facts, Peter. Thanks for calling.
0: And the other thing that's really, really nice to cook, a lot of people don't like it, lamb's fry liver. Lamb's fry and bacon.
1: Oh.
0: If you get someone that can cook that well, you wouldn't know that you're eating liver and soffle, obviously. Oh,
1: those are some old school recipes. Love it, Peter. Thank you for calling.
0: Cheers, mate. Thanks, Ashwin. Good night.
1: Good night. On this food theme, Hayden has said, because I was talking about cooking miso, he said, for your information, Ashwin, never boil it. High heat kills the beneficial live cultures and ruins miso's subtle aromatic flavours. Always stir in miso at the very end of your cooking process over gentle heat or after the stove is turned off. That is true. I think you stir the butter and heat it up, turn the heat off, and then add the miso at the end and stir it in because it doesn't need too much to get going. Bob is in Greenacre tonight. Hello, Bob.
2: Good morning, Ashwin. Just a quick aside, mate. Yeah. During the Second World War, my father was in the 6th Australian Division, later joined, by more Australians and the New Zealand 2nd Division, but they got their pictures taken on the pyramids just outside of Cairo, and Dad and quite a few of his mates carved their initials into the pyramids at, I think it was Giza, outside of Cairo.
1: There were a lot of Aussies soldiers, weren't they? Because they were trying to protect the Suez Canal. We've got to keep that safe. There were a lot of soldiers gathered there, weren't there?
2: Oh, the North African campaign was the Italians were there and they were trying to... they had to get German help and Rommel came and they fought at Bardia, Tobruk, Derna and Benghazi and they became the Army of the Nile, I think they called themselves, and... Montgomery was the leader at one stage.
1: What a name.
2: And the New Zealand Second Division fought with great honour there, and so did the 6th and the 9th Division, the Rats of Tobruk.
1: Yeah, and those photographs are quite stunning, Bob, of Anzacs outside the pyramids, because such a contrast of worlds, two cultures coming together outside the Sphinx or the pyramids. So, yeah, some really great war photos as well.
2: Oh, yeah. Let's see. I used to know there were... there was a funny... Oh, I won't go into it, mate, but you were talking about mutton, and when I lived in New Zealand, mutton was the thing that a lot of people ate.
1: Yeah, that's right. It's for some reason not so much in Australia. Well, let's see if we can get you on the board, Bob, because I've just got to... I'm realizing there's 12 minutes to the news, and we'll go slightly rapid fire for the last portion of the quiz. Yeah. What is the name of the trophy awarded to the winner of the Rugby World Cup?
2: You'd think I know. I played rugby and love it. It's not the Bledisloe Cup. That's between Australia and New Zealand.
1: No, and that's been suggested already. So it's not the Bledisloe.
2: It's not this one too, but I'll hang my hat on it. It's the Rand Furley Shield, if you can remember that.
1: Oh, that's a domestic New Zealand shield, isn't it?
2: It is.
1: Interesting. Yeah. No, it's not that one.
2: It was my team.
1: Oh, right. I must have been Manawatu, I think. Wanganui Manawatu. So
2: yeah.
1: Good old memories, Bob. Not tonight, though. Thank you.
2: Thanks, mate. Cheers.
1: David from Rost River, Australia. I'm enjoying this side talk of mutton in India, I believe, that they call mutton. What they call mutton is actually goat. Underground mutton in Australia is famously a pseudonym for rabbit. Oh, the plot thickens. The mutton plot thickens. Mutton is derived from the French, who call it le mouton. Interesting. Okay, I'm really loving this mutton depth we've all gathered together here on the Overnight's Quiz. Robert has called in from East Victoria. Hello, Robert.
3: Yeah, hi, East Victoria Park.
1: East Victoria Park, yes.
3: Yeah, I think the answer is Webb Ellis Trophy.
1: The Webb Ellis Trophy. You had the chance to pass, but you don't have to. That's 1 point for you.
3: Yeah, okay. Now, my mother used to cook lamb's brains. You used to be able to buy it at the grocery store, not just at the butcher shop, and you fry it in butter with lemon juice
1: that's...
3: and possibly pepper on top.
1: So English, because the English still eat a lot of offal there, so maybe back then Australians were still eating a lot of offal.
3: That's right, and so you used to cook rabbit on a Tuesday night, because I think my dad would buy it Monday outside a pub from all the guys that would go hunting rabbits on the weekend.
1: Yeah, wow.
3: So she'd always put it in a pressure cooker with carrots and peas.
1: And I suppose everyone was eating less fat then, because these are all game animals with not much fat on them. So probably good for us. Well, Robert, let's see if we can get you on the board as the news comes towards us. You've got that one question, with the Rugby World Cup.
3: Right.
1: Second question, another sports question. Who holds the world record for the 100-metre sprint?
3: Is it Usain Bolt?
1: It is Usain Bolt. That's two for you, Robert.
3: Great.
1: Thank you for calling.
3: Thank you. Bye.
1: Keith has called in from another Busselton from WA. Hello, Keith.
4: Good morning.
1: Morning. Now, would you like a question on, let's see, history or New Zealand? Yes, no, I'll reframe that. Would you like because I just slightly gave away the answer, would you like a fiction question or a sports question?
4: Oh, I'll go sports, please.
1: Sports question. Okay. How long is a marathon in kilometres?
4: Marathon, 25 kilometres?
1: It's not 25 kilometres, unfortunately, Keith. Sorry about that. Thank you for calling.
4: Thanks.
1: Morning, Ashwin. Love mutton. Best mutton is an old weather fattened on winter, herbage of crow's foot and clovers, an old man's salt bush in the western Queensland Mulga country, cooked slowly in the camp, even on a bed of giddier coals. Love my road trips to the west and fill up on meats, all meat, cuts of mutton. Cheers, Mad Dog Wairima. That was poetic. Thank you for sending that one. And someone has said, anyone that is over 55 and has grown up in Australia would have eaten mutton, because that's all we had. I didn't like lamb for a long time. In fact, that's all we had. I didn't like lamb for a long time, but I've adjusted, says this person. Okay. Yeah, I guess there was some necessity behind the mutton as well. Eric is in Melbourne. Hello, Eric.
5: Hi, Ashwin. Yeah, Cheops was another name for Khufu, and I'm sure there's some specialist butchers that sell mutton, and mutton comes in 4 and 20 meat pies.
1: Oh, does it?
5: Yeah. Probably other brands. Yeah.
1: Oh, that's because a pie is a good way to eat it because it's covered in pastry and sauce, so yeah. You don't notice.
5: And there's beef in it as well, obviously, but yeah.
1: Good.
5: And mouton means sheep in French. Yeah.
1: Right, yeah, someone said le mouton. Okay.
5: Yeah.
1: Okay. Let's see if we can get you on the board, Eric, with a question. Which country...
5: No, you had the marathon one, 42 kilometres.
1: It was someone said 26, which is close to the miles, but it's 42 kilometres, yes.
5: Yeah, you got a memory like a sieve, you keep forgetting.
1: I'm going up and down my quiz, Eric, because there's so many jumping around, because there's past questions and sports questions, but I'm back on the board.
5: Yeah.
1: One for you, second question for you. Which country has won the FIFA World Cup the most times?
5: Brazil.
1: How many times?
5: Five, I think. Four or five.
1: It is five, yeah.
5: Yeah.
1: That's two for you, Eric. Thank you.
5: All right, thanks, Ashwin. Bye.
1: Okay.
5: Bye.
1: Thank you, Eric. That is the number to call tonight. I think we've got enough, though, for the quiz. But for the rest of the program, you can call 1300 800 222 or text 0437 774 774. Jeanette says, I think those lamb brains would taste pretty awful. So, Claudette is in WA. Hello, Claudette.
6: G'day.
1: Did you grow up with offal? Eating offal?
6: I beg your pardon?
1: Did you grow up eating... We've been talking about eating lamb's brains and kidney and all sorts of things tonight. I'm just wondering, did you grow up with offal in your family?
6: No, but when I came to Australia, I learned to cook brains and do liver and all different things.
1: Oh, where was your hometown?
6: My hometown? Central Wisconsin, USA.
1: Ah, so very, very different food over there. What's the main meat in that part of the world?
6: What's the main what?
1: Meat. What meat did you grow up eating?
6: The usual pork, chicken, beef.
1: Okay.
6: Never sheep.
1: Never
6: my,
1: sheep.
6: My father was a Navy SEAL, and it turns out, I found out late in life, that he had a very bad experience off PNG as a Navy SEAL, and the meat that they had brought for the troops was on the ships, but they had no refrigeration.
1: Oh, no.
6: Rotted, and the Navy SEALs were Navy implement there were at the time were commandeered to get rid of the carcasses that were rotted and stinking, and my father would never allow sheep.
1: Too many bad. It's food sickness and sickness at the same time. That would have been an awful combination so far off the coast. Claudette, let me see if I can get you on the board with a question as the news is coming up to us. Let's see. Okay. What is the name of the process by which stars generate energy?
6: The name of the
1: process by which stars generate energy.
6: Well, you got me stumped there, son.
1: Yeah, it's a science one. It's a strange one. So maybe we'll pass on this one, Claudette, but why don't we speak another night?
6: Yeah, for sure.
1: Thank you. Thank you for calling in. Let's see. We're just two more minutes. Let's see if we can get Tara Truckee on the road. Hello, Tara.
7: Hello, Ashwin. How are you, mate?
1: I'm good. I'm just trying to find a question that's still left over. Here we go for you. What is the most consumed beverage in the world after water?
7: After water, I would have to say beer.
1: Oh.
7: But I think I've got your Burgundy wine one as well.
1: Oh, that was a past question. Yes. What's your answer to that? What grape variety is traditionally used to make Burgundy red wine?
7: If I remember rightly, I think that was Pinot Noir and Chardonnay.
1: It is Pinot Noir, is correct. 1 point for you. Now I'll bring you back to what is the most consumed beverage in the world after water?
7: Beer or ale.
1: It is not one of those, unfortunately, Tara, but thank you for calling. 1 point
7: for
1: you.
7: No worries. Thanks, Ashwin.
1: Thank you. And I think that is actually the Australian in us which suggested beer or alcohol of some kind. It is not actually an alcohol. I'll give you that much. Troy has called from North Fitzroy. Hello, Troy.
8: Hey, good morning. How are you?
1: I'm good, Troy. What about this question? As we've got it 30 seconds or so till the news.
8: I'm going to go tea.
1: It's tea is correct. Good job. 1 point there. Let's see what I've got remaining. I have a fiction question or a sports question. Which would you like?
8: Sports, please.
1: In cricket, what is the term for a bowler taking 3 wickets in 3 consecutive balls?
8: A hat trick.
1: That is a hat trick. Not a hard one to end on. Troy, thank you for calling. That's 2 points for you.
8: Thanks, mate.
1: Chris says, my brother used to say he wouldn't eat anything someone hadn't already thought with. Like a brain. Your brother only ate brains. All right. This is the end of the quiz. So we are approaching the news. I'll announce the winner straight after the news. And then on this food theme, we are going to explore long forgotten Australian fast food restaurants, not that long, the 90s, the early 2000s. So stick around for that conversation. It feels like we're all slightly more hungry with that mutton chat. So join in if you like, 1300 800 222. Right now, though, it's news time.
9: Are there any winners in the cost of living crisis? What's causing the algal bloom?
10: Questions. They've never been more important. So the one thing we'll never question is our duty to keep asking. ABC News, keep asking.

0: ABC News with Andrew Kaloupas. Israel says a renewed ceasefire agreement with the Lebanese government is unprecedented, hailing the US brokered talks. In talks not involving Hezbollah, the Lebanese and Israeli governments agreed to renew their nominal ceasefire if the Iran-backed group stopped its attacks. The Israeli military says sirens have sounded in northern Israel, and four Lebanese have been killed by Israeli strikes in the hours since. Israeli government spokesperson Shosh Bedrosian says the talks are designed to keep Hezbollah out of the equation.
1: Negotiations are actively ongoing with the goal of advancing a durable ceasefire and creating the conditions for greater stability and security for both of our nations.
0: The head of Hezbollah, Naim Qassem, has rejected the latest ceasefire agreement between Israel and Lebanon. In a statement read on Lebanese television, Naim Qassem has demanded Israeli troops end their invasion of Lebanon and withdraw.
2: The ceasefire must be comprehensive. There's no division between the south and the rest of Lebanon, and no freedom for the Israeli enemy to kill in Lebanon. As long as the occupation exists, the resistance will continue.
0: Donald Trump has reacted angrily to a U.S. House of Representatives vote that rebukes him over the war in Iran, a move he's labelled unpatriotic. Four Republicans sided with the Democrats to pass the resolution. The BBC's Gary O'Donoghue reports from Washington.
3: Donald Trump described the four Republicans who supported the vote as grandstanders and said they should be ashamed of themselves. Last month, he was equally angered by a group of Republicans who backed a similar vote in the Senate. Neither motion is likely to go anywhere, as the president can veto it, even if both chambers agree on the same resolution. But it is another important sign that, increasingly, as the president moves towards the second half of his final term in office, some are starting to feel emboldened to risk his wrath.
0: The federal government's calling for a thorough investigation into allegations several Australians were sexually assaulted while detained by Israeli forces. 11 Australians were detained in international waters near Cyprus last month as the flotilla they were a part of attempted to deliver aid to Gaza. Some members of the group say they were sexually assaulted while detained, claims which foreign ministers

0: Mr. Penny Wong says she believes, but which Israel denies. Ms. Wong says a swift investigation into the allegations is needed.
1: We were deeply alarmed by reports of mistreatment while Australians were in detention. Our ambassador in Israel has made clear to Israel our expectations that an urgent investigation is conducted into these allegations.
0: The Department of Treasury has defended its decision to apply changes to the capital gains tax discount to all asset types, despite complaints from a variety of sectors. Legislation implementing the change has passed the House of Representatives without amendment and will now be investigated by a Senate committee before a possible upper house vote. During Senate estimates, the government was grilled on how the tax changes will impact small businesses, start-ups and shares, as well as housing. Dr. Shane Johnson, First Assistant Secretary of Treasury, says it's important to have neutrality across asset classes in the taxation system to avoid distortion.
2: It relates to two issues. One, you're going to have a bias towards investing through particular types of investments, trying to distort the asset allocation through that way. Alternatively, it really does put pressure on tax minimisation and arbitrage. You know, individuals will restructure to benefit from, you know, tax concessions.
0: A former Married at First Sight contestant says the show places participants in potentially dangerous situations. The UK version of the reality show, which is not connected to the Australian series but follows the same format, has been marred by sexual assault allegations against two male contestants, which the men deny. Former MAFS Australia participant Tani Cook says more safeguards are needed to be put in place.
3: I think it's a wider problem. I think it sits with the format of the show. I think that just needs to be reviewed a little bit more. I feel like the situations participants are put in do open up the dangerous things to happen.
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5: Good morning. We are about to begin the conversation about it's really about unlocking 90s food memories, 90s and early 2000s food memories, all those fast food restaurants that were part of your life with their signature dishes that are now no longer there. And I think that adds to the pain of nostalgia, because we're not just looking at the past. We're looking at places we can no longer go to anymore. So the memories are fully trapped away and buried inside onion rings and cheese toasts and things that are no longer there for you. So we'll unlock the 90s memories of food, fast food, after this. 1300 800 222 is the number if you'd like to join the conversation. There has been quite a lot of mutton chat, and Stuart produces the show. He's about to announce the quiz winner, but he joins you now. Hello, Stuart.
6: Hi, Ash. How are you this morning?
5: I'm good. Now, the gist of the messages were, if you're over 55, you've eaten mutton because that's all that was there. You're under 55. Did you ever have a mutton childhood?
6: No, but I've always wanted to. I've always wanted to try strange and, you know, perhaps eclectic meats, because it always seems like something I've really enjoyed. There used to be, here in Brisbane where Ash and I are, there used to be a few restaurants that I loved going to, which were those Brazilian sort of all-you-can-eat, like steakhouses sort of thing. And what they would do is you would sit, and they probably still exist around the country in a bunch of different places, but I haven't been able to find another good one in Brisbane. You would sit down and then you would have these waiters come to you, and they would have like assortments of different meats on sort of like sticks and skewers, and then they would cut you off slices and they'd just keep going. So you pay for entry and it's all you can eat. But they would have weird things, and I think the meat that resonated most with me that I didn't expect to like but really did was actually chicken hearts.
5: Oh, wow.
6: I know, you'd be surprised, but they're surprisingly tender.
5: Can you describe the flavour of a chicken heart?
6: Well, it's kind of like, obviously it's a red meat. It's very much a case of it kind of feels, this is going to be so off-putting for people, I'm sorry.
5: And I'm sorry to anyone who's a vegetarian or vegan. It's just, We'll quickly wrap up the conversation.
6: Yeah, no, fair enough. It's kind of like, imagine you're eating like a meat grape.
5: Okay.
6: You know what I mean? It's in a positive way. It's kind of like the texture of it kind of feels very full. It's firm. It's especially all these meats are cooked like

0: rare to, you know, rare to blue, frankly, which is something I'm a fan of personally. But people don't like that.
1: Interesting.
0: But yeah, chicken hearts is my call.
1: Well, we are about to start this conversation about those food vendors, those fast food people who are not with us anymore. Mm. And you know, one of the things people love these days is to have teppanyaki where they cook the meat in front of you and it's exciting.
0: That's good.
1: But,
0: I like that.
1: But I realized they were doing this in the 90s. It was called kebabs because they would rotate the lamb on the spit.
0: They still do that in a lot of like kebab shops these days.
1: So kebabs was the original teppanyaki, I think.
0: Yeah, I think that's a big call, but I can pay that.
1: It's controversial. So there's a lot of controversy on the show this morning. If you like to join, you can text 0437 774 774. Stu, what happened in the quiz?
0: Well, as you described, I apologize, I want to say as well, we were having some weird technical issues with the calls and answering. I apologize to anyone I didn't get to or if I wasn't able to put you onto the queue. It was a weird day. It shouldn't happen again. I apologize. But it's the same as you normally do. Call in, get a question right. It's kind of like a raffle. You get your name into the bin, as it were, and then I spin the wheel, and then we find a winner. And we have one, which is Tom from Melbourne. And before I go, I want to quickly say my call for perhaps dead franchises, Eagle Boys. We used to have one in my hometown and I miss it every day.
1: Thank you, Stu.
0: You're welcome.
1: This is ABC Radio Overnights. That was Stu. I'm Ashwin. We are about to get into the conversation about restaurants that are no longer with us. Before that, though, something else that's quite Aussie. This is Jimmy Barnes. No second prize.

0: That's Jimmy Barnes with No Second Prize here on ABC Radio. Overnight's random person, not a fan of Jimmy Barnes, screaming loud, louder, limited range. I like it. For me, growing up across the ditch, it was Jimmy Barnes and John Farnham. Those were the two icons of Australian music. One was rock and roll, one was a bit poppy. That's who I grew up with anyway, but not for everyone. You know, we're not talking about Jimmy Barnes right now. We're about to talk about food. And some of you have texted already. Caroline has said, many years ago, we used to eat a pump leg. It was a brined leg of lamb, also known as poor man's ham. That's Caroline on Diggers Rest. Vienna World at Albury Wodonga, says Melinda from Goulburn. Vienna World at Albury Wodonga used to be the coach stop for Firefly coaches travelling between Melbourne and Sydney. They did great cappuccinos, and instead of milk froth, they had whipped cream on top of the coffee. It was delicious, especially late at night when you wanted comfort food. That's from Melinda. That's Caroline on Diggers Rest. Vienna World at Albury Wodonga, says Melinda from Goulburn. Vienna World at Albury Wodonga used to be the coach stop for Firefly coaches travelling between Melbourne and Sydney. They did great cappuccinos, and instead of milk froth, they had whipped cream on top of the coffee. It was delicious, especially late at night when you wanted comfort food. That's from Melinda in Goulburn. Let's have this conversation about the foods we miss in just a moment.
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0: A very quick wrap of the weather before we get to that story. It will be 21 degrees today, Brisbane, mostly sunny. Sydney, 20, mostly partly cloudy. Melbourne, a high of 15, shower or two. Canberra, 15 degrees, partly cloudy. Hobart, 14 degrees, partly cloudy. Darwin, 31 degrees and mostly sunny. Adelaide, 17, shower or two. Perth, 21 degrees and mostly sunny. Let us get to this nostalgic story. We are in a time where all the best things of our past seem to be fading away. And nowhere is this more apparent than our favourite fast foods. Sizzler, Hearty's, Eagle Boys, Lone Star Steakhouse. There's quite a long list of restaurants that we don't see as much anymore. Andrew Scholl would like to hear from you about the long gone but not forgotten family or fast food restaurants of the past. Hello, Andrew.
5: We're going to surface some extraordinary memories. A bit like acid reflux, I think.
0: Yeah, well, it's not just the food, is it? It's the people you sat there with, and you were young back then. We were all young when we were sitting around our cheese toast or whatever it may be. So there's some lovely nostalgia around this topic.
5: Well, I was just saying to producer Stuart, you know, we're talking about brands in the 90s and 2000s, but, you know, we can go back to the 1960s as well. I mean, don't forget that the extraordinary thing of the ones that stuck around, the big guys like your KFCs and your Pizza Huts and McDonald's, what's really, really fascinating is all three of those all launched within about 3 years of one another in the late 1960s, early 1970s. So they've stuck around and they have just grown massive and actually taken over some of these other brands. But there are so many others that have just fallen by the wayside over the years. And you just have this sort of this muscle memory of that piece of chicken you ate at that service station or that roadhouse, you know, on that highway at that particular time and that restaurant that no longer exists. So it's fascinating what brands there were, how big they got, and then why they died.
0: Yeah, let's explore that story. Let's start with who were some of the key characters in this story of brands that the country used to love?
5: Well, the first fast food brand that launched in Australia, and we're talking like a burger chain where you could go and get a burger and go, was not McDonald's. It wasn't Burger King or Hungry Jack's. It was a British

0: brand, which was originated in America, called Wimpy's. Do you hear of Wimpy's?
1: I remember that. Yeah.
0: They still have Wimpy bars. And the Wimpy chain opened here in about 1964 and lasted for about 10 years and then just disappeared. But what they didn't twig, which the McDonald's and some of the others did, was you could walk in, grab something, and then go away. Original fast food restaurants in Australia were much more of that table service thing. You'd sit down, you'd order, you'd wait. We just got less and less patient as the years went on. So that's why I think Wimpy went to the wall.
1: Okay, so Wimpy went down that way because of changing taste. So there were some others that were a little local, right? So people in Queensland might not have known what sprung up in Sydney. Can you tell us about some of those little quirky options?
0: It's funny. It's hard to know the local brands. I mean, for example, things like Eagle Boys, I think, originally originated in South Australia. There was another one called Pizza Haven. Mm. And, you know, we're talking about in the 80s, to get your food delivered before Deliveroo and Uber Eats, that local fast food chain had to have its own fleet of vehicles. And they would often be little Ford Lasers with fiberglass telephone handles on top.
1: Yeah, very different times. I wonder if some of them would have survived in today's era because they could have costed their businesses differently, but it sounds like it was quite expensive back then. Is there a story, an underlying theme, do you think, of why many of them went out of business?
0: Well, there's two. There are the American ones or the foreign ones that came into Australia in a blaze of glory and then went home after a few years with their tail between their legs. And then there are those Australian ones that maybe flew too close to the sun. With the absolute arrogance of the Australian restaurant chains like Pie Face, which still exists, but they launched into America, and they were going to have a launch on the stock exchange. And then it was discovered that the US versions weren't doing too well, and then the whole thing fell over. Another one more recently was, of course, Guzman y Gomez, the Mexican chain, which is very popular in Australia, but the owners tried to launch it in the home of Mexican food, North America. They ended up with 8 outlets in Chicago, and that was about it after about, 5 to 10 years of trying. So there are things like that. And then there are the American ones that come in here, and it just doesn't go quite well.
1: It's interesting. Growing too fast is often a problem in business, and your franchisees have to have the same, they have to be looked after, and they have to have the same passion that you do. There's a lot of problems, isn't there, with trying to grow a business and become a global Goliath.
0: That's right. I mean, if you're Colonel Sanders and you're selling your chicken in your particular restaurant in Kentucky, or the brothers in Chicago, who's the McDonald brothers, somebody comes along, takes your idea, turns it into something big. That can be absolutely massive, but it doesn't work for everybody. It's just really hard to, maybe somebody in South Australia or Adelaide or Brisbane or Perth, that might be a fantastic restaurant chain, but will that travel nationally? Mm. And how much time and effort do you have to put into running your restaurant versus trying to expand the chain? You might be really good at cooking. You might not be really good at expanding into a bigger chain.
1: Yeah, that is the talent versus the two different skills, aren't they? Franchising versus being, like you said, good at cooking in your local area. There's been quite a few memories that are being shared at the moment, Andrew. Someone has said, is Pizza Hut still around? Eagle Boys? There's actually a Sizzler still around. But some of these restaurants, they go away, but they come back in petrol stations or pop-up venues, and they try to come back after 15 years or so. Is there a comeback story to any of these that you can tell us?
0: I think Sizzler is one of those comeback stories. Another really interesting one is Wendy's, the American hamburger chain, which is famous for its square meat hamburgers. Mm. Not quite sure what the meat is, but they launched here in 1982. They fell over. They tried to launch again, discovered that there was another Wendy's in Australia, which was the restaurant selling ice cream sundaes. They then disappeared again, and now they're coming back for, I think, a third time. So that's interesting. Another one is Taco Bell. So, of course, in Australia for years, there was a local sit-down restaurant chain called Taco Bell. Taco Bell has tried to launch in Australia 3 times. and most recently, the people in Australia who have the franchise for Kentucky Fried Chicken, they tried to do it, and after about 5 years, that didn't work, so all those restaurants are closing down. I think by the time these people came back for their third go, they discovered that, you know, the Mad Mexes and the Guzmini Gomez's and all these other ones were already here, and they had taken a foothold, so there wasn't much room for anybody else.
1: Interesting as well. Someone like Taco Bell also had decades of free advertising, because every time I'd watch American movies or TV, Taco Bell would be mentioned in a way that our local restaurants would not get a mention overseas. So they have access to the pop culture megaphone.
0: Well, same with Burger King. Burger King for years tried to launch in Australia. A chap in Western Australia, Jack Cowan, launched the brand, but he

0: they got the name Burger King, and then they had a fight with the Hungry Jack's people. So for a while in Australia, you would have Burger King and Hungry Jack's alongside one another and having this massive fight.
1: What a mess as well. If you live in Brisbane, Hungry Jack's is the meeting point in the city. So I'll meet you outside Hungry Jack's on Queen Street. So it's got a bit of cultural resonance here.
0: That's less romantic than the clocks at Flinders Street Station in Melbourne, really.
1: Yeah, it's more Queensland, I think. Yes. I'll meet you outside this fast food restaurant. Let's take some of your calls as well. What are your memories? Deb has called in from Bacchus Marsh. Hello, Deb.
2: Yeah, hey, Ashwin. I'm going to provide a different context.
1: Okay.
2: Yeah. I was born in 1960 and I went to uni in the early 80s when there weren't any of these fast food places around. So I didn't get into La Trobe University, I didn't get into Melbourne University, but I did get into La Trobe University. And there was a meeting place in Carlton. Very trendy Carlton in the late 70s and the early 80s called Baubles on Elgin Street. And it provided fantastic food way before KFC, way before McDonald's made an imprint.
1: Andrew, do you have any memories or observations about Baubles?
0: Of Baubles. Oh, I want to know more about Baubles and what was on the menu.
2: Well, he was amazing. It was the first time I had steak with a creamy mushroom sauce because I grew up in the western suburbs of Melbourne. It was the first time I had mussels and it was the first time I had oysters because we are in Carlton. If people know Melbourne, at that time, Carlton was very, very trendy. It was amazing, and I think, Ashwin, it helped develop me as a person.
1: It brought a little bit of sophistication to the palate with the mushroom sauces and the mussels and things you didn't get to try growing up, so it got you more experimental when it came to food, did it, Deb?
2: Absolutely, Ashwin. I grew up in an industrial part of Melbourne, the western suburbs, and I was lucky enough to, I wanted to get into Melbourne Uni, but I didn't get enough grades, so I got into La Trobe, which was brand new at that time. Now, this is in the 80s, but however, some of my friends at high school had gotten into Melbourne, so we wouldn't make Baubles our meeting point.
1: That was your Hungry Jack's Queen Street for me. Deb, thank you for calling in.
2: Hang on, Ashwin, can I tell you one more thing?
1: Sure.
2: I lived on a road, and at the end of that road was the very first KFC or Kentucky Fried Chicken in Sunshine.
1: Sunshine
0: in Victoria.
1: Yes, right.
2: Sunshine, the western suburbs of Melbourne. It was 5 minutes walk away from me.
1: Sorry, you go, Andrew.
0: You cannot imagine, Ash, the excitement as a kid in the 1970s when one of these big chains opened. Every McDonald's opening would have balloons, KFC openings. I think Colonel Sanders came out to Australia. He didn't own the chain by that time, but he was out promoting the restaurants. So there are photographs of Colonel Sanders of Kentucky Fried Chicken eating a pie at Harry's Cafe de Wheels in Woolloomooloo in Sydney. So sampling Australian fast food. But Deb makes two valid points. One of which is your local restaurant, the one where you're expanding your palate, is often better than the chain one. I mean, just think back to your childhood and grabbing a burger with the lot, with the egg and the beetroot that's made locally. You don't get that in a chain restaurant. And often your local restaurant, your local burger joint, your local fish and chip shop is so much better than one of these big chain ones.
1: Sorry, you go.
0: I was going to say the other thing is I think a reason a lot of these chains have disappeared is our palate has expanded so much over the last 20, 30 years in Australia and New Zealand, you know. So you don't just get burgers and fish and chips and your local Chinese anymore. Mm. You've got your sushi and your banh mi and your curries and your tacos and your Korean fried chicken, for example. So there's so much.

0: so many more options, and they're not necessarily these chain restaurants.
1: But you make a good point. And when you go to a food court, you have access to all 12 of those flavours, and you're in the middle staring at these different flavours. And so I think the suburban shopping mall has really changed the game as well.
0: Yeah, and just the range that's available at an ordinary, boring suburban food court is so much wilder and much more exciting than it ever used to be.
1: Troy has called in from North Fitzroy. Hello, Troy.
2: Yeah, good morning. How are you going?
1: Good. What's on your mind when it comes to this fast food conversation?
2: Nat, when I was a kid, like 13, I used to come down from Sydney to Melbourne on school holidays, and I used to go to this place called Vienna World on a bus trip, and it's in Albury.
1: Tell us about Vienna World.
0: This is the second mention of Vienna World.
1: Yeah.
0: What was on the menu at Vienna World?
2: It was a fast food sort of that thingo, whatever. But my stepmother, she made, when I was coming down from Sydney, she used to make me rolls. I was a 13, 14-year-old kid. So you used to make me rolls so I wasn't spending a heap of money on the road.
1: Oh, that's good. She's looking after you as well. Like the last caller was saying with mushroom sauce, with those rolls, did they introduce any new flavours to you? Did you quite enjoy where she took you with the flavours?
2: Not on a bus. But last weekend, last month, I went over on a trip to Adelaide. Beeline and whatever, they are fantastic.
1: Well, thank you for calling in, Troy, as well. A lot of classic old memories coming in there. And like you said, Vienna World got mentioned. I looked up Andrew Vienna World. I couldn't see anything on the internet. It was that long ago. I think it's been replaced by
0: others. I think it's fascinating that maybe it was just this one restaurant, or maybe there was a small chain of them, but the fact that there was an Austrian chain of restaurants, what were they selling? Was it schnitzels or,
1: yes,
0: you know, as we said before, the hot chocolate with the cream on top? I mean, again, you cannot underestimate just how exotic it was in the 1960s, 1970s to go to a restaurant or go to the pancake parlour and have spaghetti, with bolognese sauce. It was so exotic in this land that used to be uniformly meat and three veg. In fact, I think one of the chicken chains, Big Rooster, that got taken over by Red Rooster, huge. At one stage, they were the number two chicken chain in Australia. I think for a while in some of their country outlets, they also sold lamb rolls. So a bit of mutton for producer Stewart. Lamb rolls with mint jelly.
1: Oh, that's advanced.
0: And gravy.
1: Yeah, I love that.
0: That's a good one.
1: I like that. In Queensland, the council or someone, whoever's in charge of the precincts, uses classical music to scare away teenagers from public toilets. I wonder if Vienna World used Mozart to draw people in. I'd love to have seen the music playlist at Vienna World.
0: I think a lot of cuckoo music or maybe Swiss music as well. And don't forget as well, in that strange state of Queensland, you also have the most bizarre chain of restaurants known to man, and also in New South Wales, which is, of course, the Australian-themed restaurant, the Outback Steakhouse.
1: Yes.
0: Now, there are 1,000 Outback Steakhouses around the world in 23 countries. There are, but this is a restaurant chain that was born in Tampa, Florida, in the 1980s, at the height of America's obsession with Australia. Why are there Outback Steakhouses, these non-Australian restaurants, in Australia?
1: I don't think people know they're American. I've walked past that and I've not realised it was a foreign franchise. I just thought, they love this country and they wanted to build a steakhouse for it.
0: I saw a TikTok guy recently who had flown out from America to go to an Outback Steakhouse in Australia, and you've got to watch it just to see his confusion about this strange restaurant in this strange land that nobody recognised.
1: Yeah, what an unusual little development in the Outback Steakhouse story, which I wasn't aware of. So thank you for bringing that to my attention. We'll finish off this conversation with Bob, who's called in from Greenacre. Hello, Bob.
3: I grew up, I was living in the 60s in Punchbowl, just off Canterbury Road, and the first, before McDonald's came, there was shop that came up just like it almost, called Burger Chef. Now, it lasted for about 4 or 5 years, but it got immediately sold.
1: Sorry, Bob, you just cut out for a moment there. What did you say?
3: It was Burger Chef. It was the precursor to McDonald's. There was Burger Chef at Canterbury Road. And, it closed down. There was rumours that there was some sort of problem with the place, but McDonald's took over immediately.
0: Mm. And it might have been one of those ones that tried to emulate the American chains before the American chains started to dominate. Another fascinating one is Hearty's. You ever heard of Hearty's, Ash?
1: I have. They had a bit of controversy, didn't they?
0: They had a fantastic controversy in 1975 when Channel 7 discovered that their outlet in Parramatta in Western Sydney, they were putting dog meat into the hamburgers. Mm. And for a while, it rivaled McDonald's. In fact, in the early 1970s, it was more popular in Australia than McDonald's.
1: Was it pet food? Did they say they were using pet food?
0: Yeah.
1: Okay. Oh, and that, what was the reaction to that?
0: The reaction was it closed down very, very quickly.
1: Well, one mistake by one franchisee in a network can have quite catastrophic effects.
0: Yeah, I'd love to know the full story of that and what happened. And, yeah. You know, was it a rival chain trying to beat them more? Who knows?
1: Yeah. Well, thank you for your call, Bob, in Greenacre. Andrew, as we wrap up this conversation, is there anything you'd like to leave us with when it comes to this memory of food from the 90s and early 2000s?
0: Oh, I just think it's fascinating that some of these restaurants hang on. You know, there are a few Pizza Huts in Australia that still have that dine-in service, and you can order from the buffet. Mm. Incredibly, you know, that still exists, even though most of them have all disappeared. But the fact that, you know, cherish your local takeaway if it still exists, because those guys, the local guys doing the souvlaki, the local guys doing the burger, the local guys doing the fish and chip, they are doing God's work, because they are creating this food with love for the local community, and they're not part of these large chains.
1: Lovely to talk to you, Andrew. Thanks for your time today.
0: No worries, Ash.
1: You are listening to ABC Radio Overnights. We'll check in now in just a moment with Boston. We'll see what's happening over there. In fact, they had a close encounter with a meteorite. I think it spread some fear in the town. We'll talk to Celeste after this.

0: That's Busby Maru. Days like this, you are listening to ABC Radio. Overnights, you know, as this program progresses, there's two decisions that come just before the end of the show. One is, should we play Busby Maru or John Farnham? The other is, should I eat KFC or fast food, I should say, any fast food after the show, or a banana, something healthy, because we've just been talking about food. It's a big decision, and it's really hard to not eat fast food because it makes you hungry. Many of you have shared your texts, and I apologise, I could not read all of your texts about this topic. A couple of fans of the chicken heart. David says, good morning, Ashwin. When we were children, Mum used to roast rabbit in breadcrumbs and tell us it was KFC. That's very tricky, Mum, that you have there. And a couple of you have said the 1970s homestead golden fried chicken before KFC came to Australia. Chicken hearts, sweet bread, and golden fried mushrooms. That's from Little Brother Trucker. So all sorts of creative dishes we were eating back in the 90s and the early 2000s.
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0: Let's head over now to Boston. So we're looking at the stars, but not in the way you might be expecting. From shooting stars, there's been a star of drag, there's been a president who would certainly call himself a star. Here with the latest star talk is Celeste Katz-Marston, your overnight's Boston correspondent. Hello, Celeste.
2: Good morning.
0: Let's start with this fright that Boston had from a meteorite. Can you tell us what happened?
2: Oh my God. Okay, this is, you know, I don't get usually that wound up when we're talking about these stories, but let me tell you. So we were just having a normal day. I think it was a Sunday, and all of a sudden there was this, it sounded like a bomb go off. It sounded like an actual bomb. The house shook. And of course, like a genius, I ran outside to see what it was. Because if something sounds like, if there's like hell raining down from the skies, the absolute first thing you should do is run outside and see what happened.
0: That's your journalistic instinct.
2: I know. Well, it wasn't a very good survivalist instinct, apparently. I should have like run into the basement or just, you know, tried to act like everything was cool. But I didn't do either of those things. So at first I thought, actually, what I first thought was maybe it was a plane crash. But then I was like, oh my God, what could it be? But then there was no smoke. And, you know, being in the newspaper business, we can listen to police scanners, you know, fire scanners and so on. I asked the police directly, you know, if something really bad had happened. And they said no. But the thing that was weird about it was that the cop that I asked, the guy from our police department here, said no, but I heard it where I am. And he was really far away, like miles and miles and miles away, like in a different part of the, you know, the state. So I said, okay, well, that's not cool. So then I thought, what else could it be? You know, what else could it be? If it was, then I thought maybe it was an actual explosion, but then I thought maybe it was an earthquake because the house did kind of move. So then, of course, I turned to social media where all the answers are always found. And there were people not only where I lived, but all over the state, but also in the next state over, saying that they heard it. So clearly something was going on. And then it turned out that it was this elephant-sized meteor that had come through the atmosphere at 42,000 miles per hour and came apart over Cape Cod Bay. But it was so loud that everybody in at least two states said they heard it.
0: So it was elephant-sized when it arrived in the atmosphere. Did it end up cod-sized when it hit the Earth, or did it stay quite large as it hit the Earth?
2: I think, I don't know. I mean, it was described as this huge fireball. I mean, I was looking at some of the numbers. So they said it was 5.6 metric tons, but very dense. It was only about one and a half meters in diameter, moving at 42,000 miles per hour. And they said it was the equivalent of something like over 200 tons of TNT. So just massive explosion. But yeah, I don't think the thing did a humongous cannonball. I think it kind of burns up as it's going on. Okay. It's a fireball.
0: Well, at least you know next time if there's a sonic boom, not to panic. It's probably just a meteorite the size of an elephant. It might be quite reassuring.
2: Yeah, see, I feel better already. Thank you.
0: Okay. All right, no, I like that. Okay, so we've Boston has survived the meteorite incident. Now, we've been seeing a lot about you've got a 250th birthday coming up. You have a football World Cup coming up in the United States. But some of the World Cup fans are not so happy about the pricing to attend some of these games.
2: Right. So it's crazy expensive. I mean, imagine it's crazy expensive already, right, just to get the tickets, to go to a game and to get the good seats and all these things. But now it's people are on top of that talking about how expensive it's going to be to get to the games. Mm-hmm. And, you know, I think especially it's kind of a sticker shock for people who are coming from areas where public transportation is very good, where soccer or football, I guess properly called football, but not here because we haven't evolved to that degree yet. But you know, these are a commonplace thing, and this is a huge pastime. It's very important to people, and there are, you know, presumably lots of reasonable ways to get to a game. I mean, baseball stadiums in the United States, I mean, from any New York, where I'm from, you can just take the subway for, you know, $2.50 or $2.75, whatever it is, and just hop on the train and go right to the stadium. But in the case of Boston and some of the other venues in the U.S., you know, these are not in, they say, you know, this is World Cup Boston, but it's not really in Boston. It's actually further out at the football stadium, the American football stadium. Now I'm confusing myself and everybody who's listening to the program. But they're talking about something like $100 to get a ticket just to get to the thing, on top of what you paid for your actual seat at the game, and then of course whatever you're planning to pay for food or drinks or souvenirs or all these things. So it becomes this sort of massive undertaking just to pay to even get there, much less actually see a game and maybe like have something to drink if you're thirsty.
0: How are they justifying this price?
2: Well, what they're saying, I mean, the places that are looking at these rates, some of the places have found other funding, but some of these places are basically saying the soccer association, you know, the organizing association should be paying for some of these costs. But they're saying, look, we're happy to host this thing, but this is already costing us a lot in logistics and security, police protection, improvements, traffic control, all of these things. And we just cannot pay anymore. We're not going to foot the entire bill for the World Cup. And presumably, you know, this is not, I don't think this is a full-on profit share. I don't think that they are going to give an equal portion of the money raised from the event and tickets for the event and vending at the event to the municipality that's hosting the thing. So, you know, these are very exciting, big deal events. They bring a lot of attention and publicity, tourism. You know, there's all sorts of secondary benefits, you might say. People come, but they stay in hotels and they eat in restaurants and they go sightseeing and you know, all the things that people do when they visit a new place, a new city. But they're just saying, you know, we're not going to foot the bill for all of this stuff. So some of that stuff ultimately does get passed on to the fans.
0: Okay. Yeah, it's interesting to see. It'll be interesting to see what the crowd sizes are. I suppose the hardcore fans will go regardless, but we'll watch those TV screens closely. You're listening to Celeste Katz-Marston, who's in Boston, corresponding about what the news is over there and in the United States more broadly. It's an exciting year for you, isn't it? July 4th, what can we expect from your 250th birthday?
2: Yeah, so this is very exciting. Of course, this is the, you know, the 250th, the semi-quincentennial, say that three times fast, of the signing of the Declaration of Independence in 1776. So, you know, really sort of the beginning of the United States. And it is a very exciting patriotic moment. You know, people will remember the bicentennial 1976 was a very big deal. And there was a lot of, you know, patriotic imagery, and it was a huge national celebration and so on. And so, of course, we're living in pretty divided times right now politically in the United States. We have a very controversial president that some people really, really love and some people really, really something else. And so, you know, the question is going to be, how is the country celebrating as a whole? And with the White House being, of course, you know, a major driver of the messaging and the lineups and so on, how are people going to commemorate this day individually, and then sort of how is the nation as a whole going to commemorate this day? And they have a lot of ideas about that in Washington. I would say that the White House has plenty of opinions on how we should do this, which is, you know, to some degree kind of normal. I mean, of course, the guy is a sitting president. He's going to have something to say about a major national celebration. And, you know, it's going into a summer. His birthday is also coming up. So, you know, is it going to be sort of a reflective look? Is it going to be a fireworks show? Is it going to be a deep reflection on who we are and who we have become as a nation? Is it going to be mixed martial arts fighting on the lawn? Because there's that, too. Is it going to be a $250 bill with Donald Trump's face on it? Apparently, it might not be that, but lots of ideas out there.
0: Okay, yeah, it's interesting. Some people will maybe resent how much the president inserts himself into these celebrations, but others, well, like you said, there's a base that really supports that kind of work. How would you celebrate a 250th American anniversary, or is it not a big deal for you personally?
2: Well, I mean, I think it is. I mean, you know, being a relatively young democracy, I think that the United States is, you know, certainly we have our issues, like any other country has its issues, whether it's, you know, with the economy or with political divisions, or whether it's, you know, a racial and ethnic reckoning. We certainly have all these things. But I mean, I do believe in America as kind of a grand experiment as you know, it's having been founded on meaningful principles and having given people meaningful freedoms and opportunity. You know, a great deal of my family was not born here. My mother was not born in this country, and she is probably the most patriotic person I have ever met. She legitimately is, having come from countries with repressive regimes, very, very proud to be American, very proud to exercise her right to vote, to you know, exercise the freedoms that are guaranteed to us in our Constitution. So I do hear people being very critical of the country and the leadership of the country, and that's, you know, part of the beauty of America, of course, is that you can do that. But, you know, having seen for myself the opportunity that some people have been able to receive here that they simply would have been denied in other places is very meaningful.
0: Yeah, very interesting country, because it was really founded on ideas, wasn't it? This is the kind of government we want to lead. These are our principles, and whoever wants to come from different parts of the world, you live by these principles. It had a much more, I don't know, civic basis than ethnic in many ways. But now the conversation is, are we an ethnic society? Are we a society of principles? It feels like the debate is heating up in the country.
2: Yeah, I mean, for sure. And I mean, one of the interesting things about these big anniversaries and these big national milestones is, you know, we are here to talk about and to appreciate and to celebrate our history. And then you get into a bigger question of, okay, whose history, right? Who is telling the story of this country? Who are the, you know, we always think of sort of the founding fathers, and it's a lot of guys, you know, with ponytails, wearing a very handsome jacket, maybe like a ribbon in their hair and you know, stockings or something, and these sort of the founding fathers, you know, the George Washingtons and the Thomas Jeffersons and the Ben Franklins and John Jays and William Penns, or all of these people that you might be able to, you know, think of. But there were so many more people that were involved in it. And then there were so many more people who were not allowed to be involved in it. So, I mean, we do have all those things to contend with. But if you think about, and, you know, especially living in Massachusetts, you know, the audacity of a bunch of farmers firing on British redcoats. I mean, the notion even of American farmers, you know, civilians, people who were just trying to go about their business, going up against the British army. I mean, it's an absurdity if you really think about it. The idea that the nation got founded at all is kind of madness, really. So, you know, but then that they were able to organize a government to write a declaration and a constitution that have been models for other other people who you know, wanted to seek the same kinds of liberties and the same kinds of protections from you know, potentially from a tyrannical government, I think is something to be very proud of.
0: You're listening to Celeste Katzmarston, our Boston correspondent, talking about, well, the history of the United States and the ideas that have founded it. But one thing that's also a part of American life is the rule of law and trademark and copyright. And there's been a particular dispute that's been going on in the news this week.
2: Yeah, you know what, to me, this is a very interesting one. So do you have, the clothing company, the outdoor clothing company, Patagonia, is this a thing in Australia?
0: I feel like if some Australians listening might know. I don't shop at that place. I don't know. Stu, is Patagonia a common restaurant? No, Stu doesn't know my producer either. Perhaps, but
2: yes,
0: we don't know.
2: Patagonia, you know, it's sort of like outdoor gear, like if you were going to be going camping, or if you were going to be out in the snow, or if you're going to be doing hiking, mountain climbing, that kind of thing.
0: Yeah.
2: So it'd be like, a North Face or, that kind of thing. But anyway, Patagonia is a pretty commonly known, outdoor clothing type of store, a chain in the United States. And so they are now in a dispute with a drag queen named Patagonia. Patagonia. They say Patty is, potentially infringing. They're suing Patagonia for trademark infringement. This has become an interesting thing that they're trying to, Patty says that they're trying to erase her and that she is an activist and that she is an entertainer and she's, doing these sort of things. And that this is a persona, a performance, but also art, but also activism. So the question becomes, is it wordplay or is it trademark infringement? And then I was wondering, did Timberland sue Timbaland? Like, I don't know.
0: Yeah.
2: Because a lot of people name their kid Timberland after that, so I don't know.
0: It gets hard for a big corporation to go after an activist unless they're getting in the way, because then you look bad, you look like a bully, right? So there's a balancing act, isn't there, when pursuing another person?
2: Yeah, I mean, this is obviously like a very well-known, nationally known, maybe to some degree internationally known company going after somebody whose name is just a wordplay. I mean, to some degree, people do have to preserve a trademark. That's why we have trademarks. That way you have trademark law, so people just can't take your brand and your identity and your products and sort of use them for their own purposes, right? I mean, there is law surrounding this kind of stuff for a reason. However, Patagonia, the company, is now saying, all right, we want to resolve this. We didn't want to go to have a lawsuit. We didn't want to hurt people in the LGBTQ community. It's, of course, the beginning of Pride Month in the U.S. So this is a time when people might be thinking about these things perhaps a little more than usual. But, yeah, I mean, long story short, yeah, when it comes to a company sort of trying to enforce this kind of things, it can be not a good look. So,
0: yeah. Okay. All right. Well, we'll see how that one plays out as well. Okay. That's pretty much the main news of the Boston Report. As we approach the news, we were, Celeste, talking about our favorite 90s and 2000s food memories and things that we can't eat anymore. Like people talking about chicken hearts and lamb's brains and quite strange things as well. Is there something from your 90s food life, early 2000s, that you don't eat anymore? That's a distant memory.
2: Trying to think of something. You mean something that I couldn't eat because it's not healthy? Well,
0: like
2: for you because
0: I don't have it? A restaurant that's gone out of business or anything like that. I mean,
2: let me think. I mean, the first thing that I thought of was that there were these Chinese preserved plums that I ate growing up and that I really, really loved. And so as an adult, I sort of, would order them offline once in a while. This was something that I remember having around in my childhood and our family. It was something I really enjoyed. And then I saw they took them off the market because they had too much lead. And I was like, wow, that really, sad. And then B, and I thought to myself, that explains a lot of my personality. So that those were sort of out. I'm trying to think. You were talking about KFC when I got on, right?
0: Yeah, well, someone used to trick their kids by coating a rabbit with some breadcrumbs and calling it KFC. So there's a lot of parental misdirection going on.
2: points for creativity on that, although no, I've never, as far as I know, I never had that experience.
0: No.
2: I did like those little Chicken Little sandwiches, though, that I don't know if they still have them or not. They changed them or something, but I used to like those.
0: Celeste, we just arrived at the news, but lovely to talk to you. And I've got 2 hours till breakfast, so you've given me some ideas. A preserved plum sounds delicious. I will have a look at that.
2: It's a pleasure.
0: Thank you, Celeste Katzmarsten there, our Boston correspondent. What do you think? Preserved plum, I assume it's slightly sour, but might be a satisfying way to end the day. Right now, though, it is news time. I'll be back with you for your open line conversation after this.
3: Who will win the AI race? Has gambling become our national sport?
4: Questions. They've never been more important. So the one thing we'll never question is our duty to keep asking. ABC News, keep asking.

0: ABC News with Andrew Kaloupis. The head of the Lebanese militant group Hezbollah has rejected the latest ceasefire agreement, demanding Israeli troops withdraw from the country. In US brokered talks that did not involve the Iran-backed group, the Lebanese and Israeli governments agreed to renew their nominal ceasefire if Hezbollah stops its attacks. At least four people have been killed in fresh Israeli strikes hours after the announcement. Read on Lebanese television, Naeem Qassem's statement says the agreement amounts to capitulation to Israeli and American interests.
1: The result of these direct negotiations, futile, humiliating and disgraceful for Lebanon, is Washington's declaration, which sets out the basic principles that America and Israel see as Lebanon's submission to the project of Greater Israel.
0: Donald Trump has hit back at the US House of Representatives after a vote to formally rebuke him over the war in Iran, a move he's labelled unpatriotic. On social media, Mr. Trump called the vote meaningless. The House passed a Democrat-led war powers resolution aimed at halting further military action against Iran unless authorised by Congress. The resolution passed 215-208, with four Republicans crossing the floor to join the Democrats. The federal government says it's raised allegations with Israel that Australian activists were sexually assaulted when they were detained by the Israeli Defence Forces. 11 Australians were part of an aid flotilla heading for Gaza last month when they were detained by the IDF in international waters. Allegations have since been made that some of the Australians were sexually assaulted by Israeli forces, claims which Foreign Minister Penny Wong says she believes, but which Israel denies. Senator Wong says reports the group was denied consular access is also of concern.
2: Australia has directly raised our concerns with Israeli authorities about the treatment of detainees and refusal to provide consular access in line with international obligations. We've called in the Israeli ambassador to reiterate our demand for answers.
0: The National Commissioner for Aboriginal and Torres Strait Islander Young People says she's concerned the child placement principle for out-of-home care is misunderstood. Senate estimates revealed that out of the 34,000 children in out-of-home care, more than 15,000 are First Nations. The child placement principle mandates that child protection systems prioritise connection to family, culture and country. But Commissioner Sue-Ann Hunter says there's misconceptions about how it works in practice.
3: Children need to be connected to family to understand who they are. And sometimes you can't reunify a child, but are they still connected to their family at points? If a child's unsafe and a child needs to be removed, that needs to be done. But how do we keep them connected to who they are?
0: Dutch police have arrested four men as part of an investigation into a ring that drugged and raped women while filming the assault. The BBC's Joanna Keane reports.
4: Police have described this as a case with an enormous impact. They've seized computers and phones.

0: and are trawling through the evidence to work out how many victims there are. The women were drugged and sexual acts were performed on them while they were being filmed. The suspects belonged to private social media groups where tips were shared on the best way to drug potential victims. Dutch media have likened the case to that of Gisèle Pelicot in France, whose husband recruited strangers to rape her in their home while she was unconscious.
1: Job seekers are being warned of potentially malicious job ads online. Amid an influx of foreign interference on sites such as LinkedIn, Australia and its partners in the Five Eyes Alliance have issued a warning about Chinese spies flooding job platforms to try to extract sensitive information from candidates. Security expert from Southern Cross University, Brendan Walker Munro, says there are a few warning signs to look out for.
2: The pub test is still really great. If it looks or sounds too good to be true, if it's a lot more money than what you're getting right now, then that's definitely a red flag. I think also if it's an organisation you've never heard of, or a think tank or something like that, that you do a bit of a Google search and nothing really comes up, you'd be asking some questions then.
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4: Good morning. It is that time for the Open Line. If you've just joined, I'm Ashwin Sirkar. Stu's producing the program. We are about to open the lines up for anything that you would like to talk about. So whatever happens to be on your mind, give me a call, 1300 800 222. You can text as well, 0437 774 774. And in the middle of this hour, we will cross over to a story about something called the Bayeux Tapestry. Might sound a little obscure, but this is almost like a feature-length tapestry. Just as films tell two-hour stories, this tells the story of the conquest of Britain by the Normans, the Norman invasion, the Battle of Hastings, where the Normans took control of an entire country, changed it, changed history. It's all recorded on a tapestry that's nearly 70 metres long. So it takes a while for anyone who's tried to recreate it. I've got one guest who we'll hear from next week who's been working on it for 20 years doing a Bayeux tapestry quilt. So it was quite an epic effort. It's one of the most treasured works of art in the world. And you'll hear about why it is leaving France for the first time in 1,000 years. So that's coming up shortly. But right now it's your chance to discuss whatever else might be on your mind. You can give me a call on 1300 800 222 and we'll hear from you after this.

0: That was Lost by Bad Loves. Stuart said to me, what was that random noise during the song? Was that part of the song? He thought maybe that song was just a really obscure alternative piece. No, it was not. Do you know what it was, though? It was me accidentally firing a piece of an ad, I think, because we were talking about fast food earlier. Just memories were coming back to us from the fast food era. Let me actually play one of those memories to see if this brings back some 90s for you.
1: Remember when food tasted so good you'd go for seconds and thirds? More, Master Robert? Homestead remembers the chicken should be golden light and spiced just right. Tasted in Homestead's picnic pack, 12 pieces of chicken and 6 baked potatoes, all for $6. Remember how good food should taste? Homestead remembers.
0: Just sounds like 1950, doesn't it? Some of those memories coming back. So we have been talking about food. So if you'd like to talk to us about food on the open line, some memories that are coming back, you can text 0437 774 774. You can call in as well, 1300 800 222. Carol says, I'm making chicken stop at the moment. It takes 4 hours. Well, that's good. You'll be done by, 8 in the morning Eastern time. So that's not a bad way to end the morning. Go to sleep after that. Sally has called in from Sydney. Hello, Sally.
2: Hi, how are you?
0: I'm good. What's on your mind today?
2: Your guest was talking about restaurants that came and went. What was not mentioned was how some things changed along the way. I was just telling Stuart, in the 70s, I recall, because we used to go out to McDonald's, and we used to get chicken, and it used to be in pieces, like KFC is right now. And then somewhere, would have been the late 70s or the early 80s, all of a sudden the chicken pieces were discontinued and turned into nuggets.
0: Right. So what happened when they turned into nuggets? Did you pull away because you missed the old chicken pieces?
2: Yep. So we went to KFC.
0: Oh, right. So that's how important a good block of chicken was for you.
2: Yeah. Because they believe it or not, they used to do it just as good as, if not better than KFC. But, if we are just my parents and I are just an example, I would say they would have lost a lot of customers to KFC by doing that.
0: Yeah, I wonder why that decision was made.
2: I don't know. And I think it would be more... And this is just what I think. I think it's more cost effective, more money making for McDonald's to make nuggets rather than pieces of chicken. But you see, KFC was based on pieces of chicken.
0: Mm. Well, I wonder if they decided, we can't be the chicken people because KFC will do that. We'll be the burger people. And so they focused on their range of burgers, which is why most people, I think, would go to them.
2: But turn your chicken pieces into nuggets? They lost us. And we were just one example.
0: Yes.
2: I'm sure there would have been plenty of others that you wouldn't know about because we don't discuss those things now these days because it's so long ago.
0: Mm.
2: But it's about 45, 50 years ago, about 45 years ago, when they stopped the chicken pieces from McDonald's.
0: And when that happened, did your friends talk about it? Your family said, we're not going back there now
2: Mum, Dad, and I used to go to McDonald's and they used to have the chicken pieces. We transferred to KFC.
0: Huh. I didn't realise there was such a schism at that time. So that's a really interesting insight, Sally.
2: Yeah.
0: Thank you for sharing.
2: I thought you were discussing with that gentleman restaurants that came and went, there's fast foods that came and went, but there was no mention of, like, even those fast food chains that are still here, what had changed in their menu? And that's what changed at McDonald's.
0: What was the incident? And I think the nuggets, maybe they also thought people are on the go. You can just have 6 nuggets.
2: I think it's more cost effective. I think it was more cheaper for McDonald's to sell nuggets than to buy chicken pieces, cook them and sell them off. But, that's no excuse for doing what they're doing because if you look at KFC, they have stuck to, like, their original plan. And they've gained people like us as customers along the way.
0: Well, this is an insight I'd never thought about, Sally, so I appreciate you calling in about it.
2: Have a good day. Take care. Bye.
0: You too as well. The chicken incident. But I also, think it might be differentiation, because if you can't compete with the bucket of chicken people, you become the burger people or choose a position in the marketplace. I'm not sure if you know a little more about these kind of topics. You can call in 1300 800 222 is the number to call in. David has rung in from Tullamarine. Hello, David.
3: Good morning. How are you?
0: I'm good. What's on your mind today? Sorry, Dave, just try again. It just got it cut out a little bit. Just try one more time, please.
3: This housing crisis that's going on?
0: Yes.
3: I built 30-odd years, probably 35 years ago, I built my house.
0: David, unfortunately, it's just really clear. I'm just going to put you on hold. If Stu can hear, I'll just see if we can get you back on, because it was just cutting out, unfortunately, live on air. Bob is in Greenacre. Stu's just on the phone to another person. Hello, Bob.
4: G'day, Ash. Look, I just wanted to fill you in Sydney in the 60s when I was growing up, every Friday Dad used to bring home fish and chips, and that was the norm in Sydney. We had fish and chips and scallops, potato scallops, not the other scallops, but we really looked forward to it. It was, I think it had something to do originally with not eating meat on a Friday, but my family wasn't religious, but we loved our fish and chips, and we waited for Dad to come home from work, because he always brought a big newspaper bag full of fish and chips.
0: Chicken salt?
4: No, there was no chicken salt in those days, mate.
0: What kind of fish was it?
4: I have no clue. I think it was the equivalent of shark.
0: Yes, flake, I think. Now you get a bit of a choice, don't you? It's cod, even salmon sometimes you see at fish and chip shops.
4: Not in those days you didn't.
0: No.
4: Most of the fish and chip shops were run by Greek people. They did a magnificent job. Mm. And at the same time, in the 60s, Chinese restaurants started to spring up in the suburbs. There was always Dixon Street in Sydney that had the Chinese restaurants there, but you had your local, excuse this, it's not a rude term, everybody just uses it, you go to your local chow's, it's a really nice meal, you know.
0: What was that the options back then? It was fish and chips or a plum sauce chicken, like a Chinese option or a fish and chips option. Those were the two main Friday night options for you.
4: Well, the Chinese food was proper Chinese food, but then it'd be like prawn cutlets,

0: curried prawns and rice and sweet and sour pork.
1: Oh, good.
0: They were the classics, and they weren't even Chinese, I don't think, but were made to suit Australian tastes.
1: I think lots of sugar, probably a bit sweeter than what they'd make back home.
0: Very much so, I think. But it was a nice era. Australians weren't as rich. These days people are forgetting, you know, people were fairly poor in the 50s, and coming out of the Second World War and leading up to things got better as the years progressed. But I grew up in a reasonably, everybody seemed to be, it was suburban Australia, I think. If you came from Punchbowl, it was a war service, a home place full of ex-servicemen, and they had jobs, but your wives never worked in those days.
1: Yeah.
0: They stayed at home and looked after the kids, and which, you know, is good if you can do it.
1: Well, it was a very, very different era, but just on the food side of things, if you're cooking with lamb's brains, chicken hearts, quite awful type food, you probably have to get quite skilled at cooking, right, to make it taste good. So people would need to put some time in and learn to be good cooks to make it taste good.
0: My dad loved lamb's brains in white sauce. That was the other way of cooking it. And I used to have to take him once a month to the Victoria Barracks for the New South Wales Military Historical Society. And we used to call into the RSL club there and have lamb's brains.
1: Wow.
0: And all the Aussie soldiers used to get together and eat their lamb's brains. And I go, my God.
1: That's incredible. Well, white sauce makes anything taste good as well. So
0: yeah, that was the smother.
1: Someone has texted about what you were talking about. They said, no name on this, but it says, you used to take your own saucepans to the Chinese and they'd bring you out the food. Do you remember doing that?
0: Not us, but I remember it happening, one or two people. They were very friendly. You were proud of your local Chinese restaurant. It was special. We might have it once a month, Chinese food.
1: Yeah. I suppose, you know, food brings...
0: We were reasonably well off, but most people lived a lesser life than what they live now. Mm. People aren't realising that when they talk about their houses and things. People didn't buy on the hog, so to speak.
1: No. We're comfortable in different ways that we've probably forgotten about. Bob, lovely to talk to you. Thanks for calling.
0: Thank you. Bye-bye.
1: Carol says, fish and chips need vinegar, not chicken salt. Yeah, just first discovered chicken salt at the age of 20 in Sydney, living in Sydney at the time, and we had a food vendor who said, would you want chicken salt on this? And I guess everyone discovers it as an adult and decides whether to commit to it or not. And I did commit to it, but it's hard to find at the supermarket. Donald has called in from Sydney. Let me just see if that will connect. Come on. Oh, there it is. Now it's linked up correctly. Hello, Donald. Sorry, let me put that properly. Hello, Donald.
2: How are you? Do you prefer Ashley or Ash?
1: Oh, Ashwin it is, but Ashwin or Ash, either is fine.
2: Ashley when they're angry with you. I get Donald when they're angry with me.
1: Donald, yeah, I was going to say, people said Ashley, it's Ashwin. It's a bit more Ashwin, Indian than Ashley. Sorry. But no, I think, Ashwin said, okay, yeah, when I've done something bad. So Stuart was, he gave me a strange look before because I played something during the song as well. So that was the last piece of naughtiness for me. So
2: that last gentleman, it really, I'm a retired Royal Flying Doctor pilot, and I flew out a mascot for 9-odd years, and it re-conjured trips I've done out to La Perouse, and there were little houses or even tents after the Depression, and people lived there and cooked. And I thought, my God, you know what? I wouldn't mind going back to those days. That's beautiful out there, living in a tent, go for a swim.
1: Well, yeah.
2: Caps yabbies. Anyway, I'm alluding to my childhood. My father used to spoil me. Once a week, we would go into town. My brother and I get on the bus. Mm. We go to Liverpool Street to the Downing Centre, which I've frequented quite often recently because I've been a person of interest. We won't go into that.
1: No.
2: Anyway, beneath there was Cale's restaurant, and in there I salivated because I knew I was going to get steak slit open with Sydney Rock oysters in it. And then, of course, my mother, well, she was spoiled rotten. She got the lobster. Mm.
1: Surf and turf. This was the surf and turf started early, didn't it?
2: Talking. Yeah. What's your favourite fare?
1: When it comes to the steak world, because I grew up with curries and Asian cuisines, just

0: So
1: on the cauliflower.
0: Oh yes, on the cauliflower. I've put it on fish. So I'm just I'm going to explore the French sauce world, I think, next, because apparently you can add tomato and it's another kind of sauce. So yeah, that's my
1: have a bit of steak, Diane, or the chevaux. We won't go into horse. But anyway,
0: yes,
1: I'm going to give you a little hint for yourself and your listeners, because I'm 72 now, going into my autumn years. But in India, they have the lowest incidence of dementia or Alzheimer's. Do you know why?
0: Is it the turmeric?
1: Spot on. Now, not only that, and I'll share this with elderly gentlemen who have prostate problems, eating pepitas, pumpkin seeds, will reduce a natural reducement of the prostate.
0: Oh.
1: There you go.
0: Yeah, mix your diet. Have a world diet.
1: It's all ahead of you. Yeah, like,
0: a few more years yet. Donald, thanks for calling in.
1: No problem. Have a good one.
0: Thank you. Because everyone talks about the Mediterranean diet. I think the Mediterranean diet plus turmeric, plus spices. And the Mediterranean diet's more about the ingredients, isn't it? Not the preparation necessarily, but get those ingredients into you. Tracy has called in from Mernie Ponds. Hello, Tracy.
2: Hi, Ash. I had to ring in after Bob, after the memories of Friday's fish and chips.
0: Oh, yes. Yeah.
2: In the 60s. Yeah, well before any fast food, we had fish and chips. And I think it's true that it was the Greeks that probably introduced fish and chips, but it was affordable. And Bob's right. We were poor. I mean, there's so many Australians that are poor, and that's why we ate offal, you know. We would have the lamb's fry if we were lucky, you know, we'd have some bacon in it too. But we had brains. We had a lot of steak and kidney pies, or just steak and kidney with mashed potato and canned beans. We'd have canned beans all the time.
0: Yeah,
2: I love canned beans.
0: They're just $2 and you can put some onions on them and some spices, and that's a carb. That's a base now for a meal.
2: Well, yeah, well, bloody Coles has stopped selling the Edgell canned beans. I'm really disappointed. They've got their own home brand and they're substandard. But no, fish and chips on a Friday night when Dad got paid, because Dad was a plumber. And I remember he'd come home and he'd hand over his pay packet, his little envelope. And I remember, like, seeing the 20s in there, the $20 notes. And, you know, we'd have our fish and chips, and it was a big deal. That was a treat. And kids these days, they get everything. And so there's no such thing as a treat for kids, because they just want and they're given stuff. Well, we actually had treats, you know. You would look forward to a treat.
0: It's hard. Everything is on a platter as well, so the patience goes down. But I was wondering, when you said the Greeks were doing a lot of the fish and chips, I guess that was them adapting to a more English diet. But when you went to the Greek-owned fish and chip shops, could you also get Greek salads with some olives and feta or baklava?
2: Oh, none of that. Oh, no, none of that. Oh, no, you're talking 80s now.
0: Oh,
2: no,
0: right, okay.
2: 60s. No, you had a big jar with pickled onions in it on the counter. You had flake, basically, dim sims, potato scallops, which I think is New South Wales term, is scallops for potato cakes. And I think you'd have a crab stick, which now is called a sea trick stick, because there's no crab in it, of course. And red colour, I don't know what the red colouring is.
0: Tartar sauce, was there a tartar sauce available?
2: Tartar sauce, you would, that was big. And I noticed, when I've spent the last 3 years up in the Kimberley, the Indigenous people go mad for tartar sauce.
0: It's such
2: absolutely
0: a good sauce.
2: Absolutely mad for tartar sauce.
0: It's such a good sauce. Because the Greeks in the 60s, they knew about souvlaki, they knew about baklava, but they were biding their time. They were introducing it slowly.
2: They were biding their time for the Carlton days, that woman was saying, you know. That's when it started, sort of Lygon Street in Melbourne, when the Greeks sort of really hit their straps. But Chinese too. I think it was probably early 70s, the first sort of Chinese restaurants were in the country towns. You were right. It's all about the sugar, you know. They adapted to the Australian taste, I suppose, and people would never have anything other than sweet and sour pork
0: I think that's how you get people started. Same with butter chicken. You bring people in on what's sweet and creamy, but then you hit them with the the advanced stuff later on. So whatever the Greeks were doing, they had to wait 20 years and then, boom, souvlaki.
2: I know. I saw on Facebook.

0: the other day, John Williamson, the singer, he wrote an open letter to Pauline Hanson saying, oh, you know, your fish and chip shops came from Greeks and, you know, we've got this food and we've got that food and thank God for migrants. And I thought, that's just so flippant really, though, because it's not just the food. I mean, the wealth of knowledge, the wealth of skills, the culture is far, far greater for our migrants than just the food they have bought.
1: It's going to be an interesting time for the next 10 to 15 years, not just the food and the skills that is there, but the rest of the country. The birth rate has been so low for 50 years. We have needed migrants to be doctors, lawyers, engineers, truck drivers. I don't know if we can close the doors and we'll try that. But then who's going to do nursing and aged care and all of these jobs, which are majority migrants? So, yeah, there's a demographic issue, which is going to be really hard to solve without a good migration program. So I guess we'll all argue about that over the next 10 to 15 years, and it will be
0: You're
1: a heated
0: right about
1: time.
0: The nurses, though, yeah. You know, like, you, if you think about, you know, all the Filipinos, if you think about all of the beautiful Indian and Nepalese students that come over here and do aged care, like we would not, there would be no aged care services if we didn't have those beautiful Nepalese and Indian students that come over. They start at the bottom, and you know, after 20 years, you know, they're MPs over, you know, I think Andrew, I can't remember his surname, the MP over in the Pilbara, you know, like, they're just us now. We're all us.
1: Yeah, they start with the fish and chips, and they hit you with the souvlaki later. Tracy, it's been lovely to talk to you. Thank you for calling
0: you
1: in.
0: You too, Ash. Love your show.
1: And Bill from Winona wanted to thank Bob from Greenacre for all his great calls to the show. Yeah, thank you, Bob, as well. There's been a few calls tonight coming in. 1300 800 222 is the number to call if you'd like to join the program. Okay, we've got a choice here. Fortunate Son by Creedence Clearwater Revival or Come a Chameleon by Cultures Club. What are you feeling, Stu? No, Stu's on the phone. Why don't we go back to the 80s, since that's been the theme of a lot of these restaurants. And after that, we will check in with this feature-length tapestry that records one of the key moments in history. It's the Bayeux Tapestry. Find out why it is leaving France for the first time in 1,000 years after this.

0: That is Culture Club with Karma Chameleon.
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0: Let's now talk about the most famous tapestry in the world, certainly the most artistic depiction of invasion, of an invasion that you'll see. It's the Bayeux Tapestry, which for the first time in nearly 1,000 years will be on display outside France. But what is it exactly? Why is it so famous? And how has it lasted so long? Dr. Trevor Rowley is from Kellogg College at Oxford University and is your guest this morning. Good morning.
2: Good morning, Ashwin.
0: Can you introduce us to this tapestry? What makes it so special?
2: Well, what makes it so special is that it's unique. There's no other artifact like it, and it's almost 1,000 years old. It tells the story of the Battle of Hastings and the events running up to it, but in a very graphic, almost comic book sort of way. And as I say, there's nothing like it, and it is full of interest. It's full of humour, of pathos, and detail of life in the 11th century. So it is, as I say, it is a unique object, and it's an enormous project privilege to have it over in England for the first time in virtually a millennium.
0: So was no one at that time doing tapestry-based storytelling? Was this a unique innovation?
2: Not entirely. The Vikings had been doing it, but what survives is only fragmentary, little bits of here and there. This is a complete whole tapestry. I mean, not quite complete, but it is very long. It's almost 70 meters in length. And it survives in the most extraordinary way. Nothing else survives like it. So from that point of view, it is unique.
0: And how does it tell the story? Does it break it up into chapters? Is there a nice clear beginning and a middle and an end to this tapestry story?
2: Well, there's a good beginning, because what it does, it starts off with Edward the Confessor, who was the king before Harold, sending Harold on a journey. It doesn't actually explain where he's going to go, but he's clearly being dispatched to go on a journey. And Edward is sitting on a throne with his royal regalia. It's clearly in a palace, probably Westminster Palace. So that's a very good beginning. And then it goes on at quite a pace, for almost 70 metres. And the end is not the real end. It ends just when Harold gets the arrow in the eye, or apparently gets the arrow in the eye. But the last bit is missing, and it looks as if originally it would have gone through right through to William's coronation in Westminster Abbey, which was at Christmas Day in 1066. But that bit is missing. It's only speculation that that's what happened. But there's about, about 6 metres missing at the end.
0: Okay. So does the tapestry match up with the written and oral history? There's no element of propaganda that we see in it. It's quite accurate.
2: I wouldn't say that. All history is subjective, really. What we do have are a number of chronicles telling the story of the conquest of England, which are contemporary, and it lines up roughly with that. But it misses big bits out. For instance, it doesn't mention the fact that Harold went up to Yorkshire and fought a battle against the Vikings. All history is subjective, really. What we do have are a number of chronicles telling the story of the conquest of England, which are contemporary, and it lines up roughly with that. But it misses big bits out. For instance, it doesn't mention the fact that Harold went up to Yorkshire and fought a battle against the Vikings at Stamford Bridge and defeated them there, and none of that appears in this account. So it is a very partialist account. Well, from the Norman point of view, largely.
0: Right. Was there an Anglo-Saxon equivalent tapestry or work that told their side of the story more than the Normans?
2: If there was, it hasn't survived. There isn't an equivalent on the. I mean, some of the chroniclers later on start questioning, was William this great? But there's nothing similar, no.
0: There was no quilt wars of the 1100s where this was debated. Yeah. Okay. No, it's a fascinating
2: one.
0: I'd like that idea of just because it was such a momentous moment for British history, wasn't it? It was just the Earls were gone, the Normans are in charge, serfdom begins in Britain. What was the impact of this invasion more broadly on the country?
2: Well, as you say, it was the most important invasion. It was the last time that England was successfully invaded. I mean, some historians will argue about that, but it certainly is. But I think at the time, it would not have been such a big deal, because I think that probably people would have said, oh, yes, it's another Viking attack. And, I mean, they weren't Vikings, but they were from Normandy. They were foreign, as it were. And I think they probably would have thought this was just another attack, and that it would give over. But in fact, what happens is that William takes hold of England in a most fundamental way, and he changes it completely. He hands all the land of England over to Normans. He removes all the Anglo-Saxon bishops, all the Anglo-Saxon administrators, and all the Anglo-Saxon abbots. And it is a complete takeover of the establishment of England. And it does change the whole complexion of England in the 11th century. And there are so many things you can then trace back to the Normans. It really was a revolution. And I think there are not many dates you can say that does really change everything. And 1066 is one of those.
0: You're listening to Dr. Trevor Rowley from the Oxford University telling us about the Bayeux Tapestry, which, as Professor was saying, is just such a... The Norman invasion was a very momentous time in British history. It was recorded in this tapestry, which is a giant piece of work. What about its artistic relevance today? How valued is it in the artistic world?
2: Well, it is absolutely unique, and because it's difficult talking about it in the abstract, but it contains a series of images showing this quite elaborate story going through from Edward sending Harold on this journey through to a sea voyage across to France.

0: all joining up with William to have battles down in Brittany, and then returning to England, telling Edward that he's done this. He's made the journey. Edward dying almost immediately, and then, despite the fact that, according to the Normans, Harold had sworn an oath that he would allow William the Conqueror to become King of England, he seized the crown. And that, of course, was the pretext for the whole invasion. And then we see the preparations of the Normans for the invasion, then the invasion fleet crossing, the run-up to the Battle of Hastings, and then the Battle of Hastings itself. Mm. But it's difficult to explain the sort of the intensity of it, because it runs like a comic strip, with one scene leading into another, very cleverly done, with arms and hands moving and taking you from one scene to another. And also the things like the details of the horses, the costumes, the meals they have, all these things, there's nothing like it. And it's so clear, even today, that you can absolutely enjoy it and see it and understand it. It's not difficult to understand, although it does have a text in Latin, but that's not the main thing. It's this depiction of these momentous events.
1: You talked about Harold going on this mission, and almost when you were telling that story, it made it seem like Harold had reneged on his word to hand over the crown, rather than it being an aggressive act by the Normans to take the country by force, which is coming back to that theme of, was this propaganda? Can I ask you who asked for this tapestry to be made? Who commissioned it?
0: Well, that again is one of these questions that we don't actually know the real answer, but I think most historians now would agree that it was Bishop Odo, who was William the Conqueror's half-brother, and he was Bishop of Bayeux. And he was after the conquest, he's a very great landowner in England. In fact, he owned as much land as the king. And the reason we think it's him is because he's depicted in a very favourable light on the tapestry. You could say he has a good tapestry. He's shown in several scenes where he is either advising William or prompting the troops onwards, or saying the mass before the meal, before the battle. All of these things suggest that it is him who was responsible for that. And he had very close links with St. Augustine's Abbey in Canterbury, and we think that's where it was executed, that's where it was made.
1: That's very well reasoned. I was also wondering, is he the only one on the tapestry with a six-pack? That's a sure giveaway. Yeah.
0: Almost, because there's a great scene in the middle of the battle where he is shown, he's shown wielding a club. And this is the big, he's shown on this black horse, and it's the biggest horse in the tapestry. Okay. But also, So the six-pack analogy is not a totally.
1: He's focused on the physicality very much. So Halley's Comet also is in this tapestry as well. That's remarkable.
0: I'm sorry, I missed that.
1: Did you say, is Halley's Comet featured in the tapestry?
0: Oh, yes, it does, yes. It's a bit of artistic license, because it's shown immediately after Harold's coronation in Westminster. And the one scene shows Harold in all his pomp with his orb and scepter, looking really smug and proud of himself. And the next scene shows Halley's Comet in the frieze above and people pointing up to it, and then someone telling him about the comet, and he almost collapses on the throne. He sort of withers away. And also, immediately below him, there is a depiction of outline of ships, sort of foretelling the coming of the invasion. Mm. So that is very, you know, very graphic stuff. But Halley's Comet did appear in 1066, but it didn't appear actually until April, when these events were taking place in January. So it's not quite accurate, but it is a it was there or thereabouts.
1: Does it give your military mission some divine endorsement if you have something celestial going on, like an eclipse or a comet in the sky?
0: Well, normally in the Middle Ages, it portended something not particularly good, an omen rather than a... it would have been good, as it were, for the Normans, but bad for the Anglo-Saxons. Mm. And in this context, it's depicted as being very bad for Harold, and that he's got trouble ahead.
1: Dr. Trevor Rowley is with you from Oxford University, telling us about the Bayeux Tapestry, one of the most fascinating works of art that depicts the Norman invasion of Britain. It's been in France for 1,000 years, and it was there during quite a turbulent time. How did it survive so well?
0: It survived, I think, mainly because it wasn't on show permanently. If it had been permanently displayed, I don't think it would have survived. It would have just fallen to bits or be ripped down at some stage. But because it was only shown for about 8 days every summer at a particular feast day around the nave of Bayeux Cathedral, and the rest of the time it was kept in a wooden chest. So I think for that reason, that's the reason it survives. It wasn't on show for most of the time. Other comparative or contemporary tapestry, I think, would have been permanently on display. And that is the difference between the two, I think.
1: When people turned on the king during the French Revolution, was it in danger at that time?
0: Oh, it certainly was, because it was ripped out of the... It was taken out of the cathedral, and there were various stories about what happened to it. One was that it was going to be used for an awning over a wagon, and it happened to be a local lawyer saw it and rescued it and kept it until the worst of the revolution was over, and then returned it to the cathedral afterwards.
1: So can you tell us about what its life has been like in modern history? Which museum is it stored at, and what's it like to view it?
0: Well, it was in... I mean, its main home is in Bayeux, where it's been, for almost 1,000 years. And it's got a museum which was opened up in the 1980s, which at the time was a very good display for it. But now, while it's in England, they're having redoing that museum, and they're extending it, and it's going to be a completely new exhibition when it goes back in the middle of next year. So it's going to be shown in Bayeux, in its original home, where it's been, as it were, for the last 1,000 years. But in terms of its recent history, you mentioned it was used as propaganda by Napoleon. Napoleon took it to the Louvre in Paris and exhibited it as an example of how the French could defeat the English. And then there's a sort of Bayeux tapestry fever goes around in the... about 1802, just when the troops were lined up on the Channel coast to come to England, and there were various events which were linked to the tapestry, which had a big exposure at that date. And there was even, believe it or not, there was even an opera, little opera or operetta, which was composed to the glory of the tapestry. It used to be thought that it was the work of William's wife, Matilda, and for much of its history that's been known, it's been called Queen Matilda's tapestry, but that's just not true. Just let me tell you one other story. In the 1940s, it was taken by the Nazis, and it was going to be used as a major propaganda tool to enhance the idea of an Aryan race, of a perfect race, and they were using the tapestry as propaganda, real serious propaganda. And Goering, in 1944, this is a story. I don't know if it's true. The story is that he took it to Paris, and he was trying to get it out of Paris in. Just on the eve of the invasion of the Allied takeover of Paris, but the Allies moved in, the French moved in so quickly that he couldn't get it out of Paris. He certainly took a very keen interest in it. We know that there are various letters from him about it, and they studied it in depth.
1: Well, I wonder what the appeal was for them, because it's very martial military. Harold gets an arrow in the eye, so there's that violent strength in there as well. Are there humane parts of it as well? Civic values and people being kind and jokes and things. Is there anything beyond the military conquest in the tapestry?
0: There's a great deal of detail in it, and that's one of its beauties, because every time you look at it, you can see something. New. There's a very semi-tragic scene just on the eve of the battle, where a woman is shown escaping from a house that's on fire, with a young child in her arms, and the Norman soldiers are setting fire to this house. So it is not commented on. It just said, here's a house on fire. But what it was really showing was this sort of warfare against the civilian population. And that was a very sad little bit. And there are humorous bits where there's one scene where there's a person called Alf Giver, we don't know who he was, who appears to be chided by a cleric, by a priest. And that scene where he appears to be slapping her in the face is imitated in the frieze down below by a naked character, man, totally naked, if you can see everything, as it were, and he is mimicking this priest's movements. So it's a sort of comment on that. And so there's a lot of in-jokes, most of which we probably don't get.
1: Yeah, it's almost like making fun of the clergy. There's an irreverence there. Is that part of the insinuation there? It's a bit irreverent.
0: Well, that certainly was irreverent. It isn't actually a very... although there are church incidents in it, and it refers to the church, and as I say, Bishop Olio is probably responsible for it, it is a very secular document. It doesn't really take much notice of the church. And that, as you say, is a bit where the church is being mocked, rather.
1: Is that because the Vikings, the Normans in particular, they weren't particularly religious? They had adopted Christianity very late from their Norse religion, almost for tactical reasons. They weren't as committed to it, perhaps, as the heartland French had been for generations.
0: Well, I take your point, but I'm not sure that's true, in the sense that they wanted to become European. They wanted to become Christian, and so they to be European, you had to be Christian. And by 1066, they got a pretty vibrant church going, and they were well respected for their church, and they attracted quite a lot of churchmen from throughout Europe in the 1050s and 1060s. So you're quite right. They did do it as a tactical measure about 100 years before that, but by this time they were fully committed, I think.
1: Okay. Well, it's fascinating. Unique tapestry, nothing else like it, it seems. Dr. Trevor Rowley from Oxford University, Kellogg College at Oxford University, thanks for sharing it with us today.
0: Not at all. It's a great pleasure.
1: Thank you. It's been a lovely conversation. We'll keep that going with a twist on it, an Australian twist on it, next week. So stick around for that version. If you'd like to join the program, you can text 0437 774 774. Next, we'll check in with finance, what's making news, and finally, New Zealand. There is a team of lads, if you like, who were at school 40 years ago, and they cannot let go of a sporting loss at school. So they have taken it up with the highest authority in sport in New Zealand to overturn a defeat that they suffered from a rival school. Why? It's almost like that's a good conversation topic. What can you not let go of? What defeat from school could you not let go of? We can have that conversation. 0437 774 774 is the number to text right now, though. It is Newstown. We'll be back with you in five.
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0: ABC News with Andrew Kaloupas. The Lebanese militant group Hezbollah has rejected the latest renewed ceasefire deal struck at talks between Israel, Lebanon and the US. Here's Middle East correspondent Matthew Doran.
1: The deal follows a similar line to previous ceasefire agreements, demanding Hezbollah move out of parts of southern Lebanon and disarm as a condition of ending fighting with Israel. It was announced after another round of US-hosted talks with the Israeli and Lebanese governments. But once again, Hezbollah was not party to the negotiations. Its leader, Naim Qassem, says no foreign country should or could demand Lebanese citizens lay down their weapons, and the deal is a declaration of surrender to Israel. Overnight, more Israeli strikes in southern Lebanon have been reported, so too Hezbollah attacks on Israel. Matthew Doran, ABC News, Jerusalem.
0: US President Donald Trump has slammed Congress for passing a resolution aimed at curbing his war powers. Amid reports, he's told staff, privately, that he would consider ending the truce with Iran. Here's Nick Parmeter.
2: The Wall Street Journal reports that President Trump has privately told members of his team he would be willing to end the ceasefire with Iran if more American troops are killed. It comes after he called House members who voted in favor of curbing his powers to wage war unpatriotic, including four Republicans who crossed the floor to see the resolution pass. It's unlikely the measure would ever be invoked, given the president himself has the power to veto it. Ceasefires in the region appear to be fraying, with renewed exchanges between the US and Iran in the Gulf, as well as Israel and Hezbollah in Lebanon.
0: The federal government's calling for a thorough investigation into allegations several Australians were sexually assaulted while detained by Israeli forces. 11 Australians were detained in international waters last month as a flotilla they were part of attempted to deliver aid to Gaza. Some members of the group say they were sexually assaulted while detained, which Israel denies. Foreign Minister Senator Wong says a swift investigation into the allegations is needed.
3: We were deeply alarmed by reports of mistreatment while Australians were in detention. Our ambassador in Israel has made clear to Israel our expectations that an urgent investigation is conducted into these allegations.
0: The federal government says misinformation's been spread about the way its changes to the capital gains tax discount will apply to small businesses. During Senate estimates, the Department of Treasury was asked about social media memes that circulated after the budget, suggesting the government would tax small businesses at 47%. Treasury Deputy Secretary Diane Brown says more than 90% of small businesses would be eligible for CGT concessions.
4: Under those concessions, they can pay no CGT, or they can also get a 50% discount. There's a range of concessions, which means that a lot of small businesses are eligible for a much reduced capital gain tax.
0: US media are reporting that President Trump's former National Security Advisor John Bolton has agreed to plead guilty to retaining classified information. The plea would resolve a criminal case filed last October when Mr. Bolton was charged with 18 counts of either retaining or disseminating classified information, including notes from his time in government. Reports suggest he'll pay a fine of over $3 million, plead guilty to one charge and avoid jail time. Britain's Prime Minister Keir Starmer has accused Elon Musk

0: of trying to whip up division in the UK following anger over the police handling of the murder of a white student by a Sikh man. Henry Novak was handcuffed as he lay dying after being stabbed. Elon Musk has posted multiple times on his X platform saying the teenager was treated heinously in his dying moments, claiming official policy required police to be racist against whites. Sakir says Mr. Musk's interference is entirely unwelcome.
1: Musk, again, has been interfering in our politics in the last few days, trying to whip up division. That is not who we are in Britain. In Britain, we are reasonable, tolerant people. When we have a terrible case like Henry's case, Henry Novak, we react calmly, as his family have done.
0: An auction of more than 100 items that belong to Marilyn Monroe is underway in Beverly Hills to mark what would have been the Hollywood legend's 100th birthday. Monroe's most famous item, the gown she wore while singing Happy Birthday to John F. Kennedy in 1962, still holds the record as the most expensive dress ever sold at around $7 million.
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2: Welcome to Breakfast with Craig Zonka and Loretta Ryan.
8: Yes, on a Friday morning, it is the 5th of June. The westerlies, they are blowing, making it feel pretty cool as you leave the house this morning.
9: Yeah, there's a bit to tell you about this morning, about things that are happening around the place as well. Some emergencies underway with regard to the Gateway. A major declaration there, a Public Safety Preservation Act.
8: Yes, so this is an exclusion zone that's been put in place this morning. We've just had word of it come through. It relates to a fire at an industrial building on Alexandra Place. So that sort of is at Murarrie. It runs alongside the Gateway Motorway. So this is what we know so far. This fire, authorities have told us this blaze broke out a little over 2 hours ago. In the last hour, this emergency declaration has been made.
9: Yeah, so this is now impacting multiple streets as well, including, take note of this, Alexandra Place, Creek Road, Wynnum Road, Lytton Road and the Gateway Motorway in both directions.
8: Okay, so that's what we've just heard from police this morning. You're being asked to, well, stay away from that area. Keep windows up until further notice if you happen to live around there as well. We've got our reporter Matt Hepworth on the way to bring you the latest updates this morning, so stay listening. Of course, you can be our eyes and ears if you happen to have been on the Gateway Motorway this morning or around that area of Murarrie. Let us know. Your car might have been stopped or you might be stuck there right now waiting to get further advice from police. So tell us 1300 222 612. Flick through a text to 0467 922 612. We're just getting a bit more info. When we know about it, you will as well here on 612 ABC Brisbane.
9: But boy, if you woke up this morning, did you hear the wind up early this morning like we were at 3 o'clock in the morning? It was blowing outside and I thought it's time for a big jacket. It's 13 degrees in Brisbane at the moment, Bayside 14, so is Ipswich and Logan, the Gold Coast 14, 12 on the Sunshine Coast, 14 at Moreton Bay.
8: Okay, so that's what the thermometer reads, but you can take about another 5 degrees off those temperatures once you factor in that wind chill.
9: As I said to you, skivvy weather this morning.
8: I know. It has been for the last few days.
9: It has.
8: In fact, you've had a different colour every day. It's a bright blue that you've gone with.
9: I have gone with the bright blue today. It's not Origin week, so I can wear blue.
8: No, but that's not far away, Origin game number two. So mostly sunny on the forecast for today. Maximums of 21 degrees for Brisbane and Ipswich, 20 for Logan, about that 20, 21 degree mark through Bayside suburbs as well. Sunny skies again tomorrow, single figure starts on the forecast, some lighter winds. And then Sunday should be mostly sunny for the morning, medium chance of showers. They're most likely in the afternoon. We're only talking about a mill or so at best. And then we've got showers picking up from Monday, Tuesday, Wednesday. The Bureau has slightly dialed back some of their rainfall amounts. We're talking maybe 4 mils on Monday, another 7 on Tuesday, up to 6 at best on Wednesday. It's 5:09.
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8: Of course, we need to put 5 more people in the draw. That could be you for the golden ticket. And then on Monday morning, we will be calling our lucky winner.
9: Yes. And, you know, we're talking about the golden ticket and some fabulous shows that are in there. Remember back in February we had the Royal Edinburgh Military Tattoo.
8: Oh, how could you forget the military tattoo?
9: And I think we gave away tickets to that as well.
8: Well, we did. We were there.
9: Yeah.
8: With a whole bunch of listeners.
9: We were. Well, overnight a big award. The show has just been named Event of the Year at the International Stadium Business Awards held at Old Trafford. This happened last night. So the tattoo, listen to this, it beat a strong list of finalists too, including Lady Gaga's May Tour in Singapore, the Hong Kong International Horse Show in Spain.
8: Oh, wow.
9: And the Oasis Live 25 in Wales and the US Tennis Open.
8: Hang on, did you say the Hong Kong Horse Show in Spain?
9: Yeah, well, it was one of the tours. They said, it's the Hong Kong International Horse Show and it did a tour. So this one was held in Spain, like the International Military Tattoo. It was the Brisbane show that got the event of the year. The Oasis Live 25 in Wales, the US Tennis Open was on the list, and Lady Gaga's Mayhem Tour, the show in Singapore. So it beat the list of finalists, the International Tattoo, here in Brisbane.
8: Well done.
9: I know.
8: It was pretty spectacular.
9: And congratulations has to also go to Kath Rose here in Brisbane, who, of course, did all the PR for the event. And she's so excited about this. She worked very hard on this event, the tattoo.
8: Oh, yeah, you should have seen the email she sent us about this win during the week.
9: It started with, yay!
8: Yeehaw, I think it was. International Study of Business Awards. There you go. Yeah. I didn't even know there was such an awards program. But the things you discover at 612 ABC Brisbane. Other stories to know about today. The fallout from those revelations in state parliament involving the finances of the Queensland Police Service. Did you pick up on this yesterday?
9: Yeah, the Crime and Corruption Commission has now been called in to investigate claims of financial mismanagement and governance failings within QPS.
8: So this all stems from an independent review of the books that forecasted a $400 million funding black hole by the end of this financial year, by the end of June. Tabling the report, Police Minister Dan Purdy described the findings as damning.
10: But the report is a bombshell review and it is damning. And it exposed the extent of the former Labor government's financial maladministration of the Queensland Police Service, with a series of systemic issues identified which would have led to an estimated $400 million deficit if left unchecked by the end of this financial year, which has led to the referrals to the Crime and Corruption Commission. This report has showed shocking instances of financial mismanagement and governance failures in the Queensland Police Service. This review aims to refocus the organisation on frontline policing, and the terms of reference were clear. No redundancies, frontline policing services as a priority, and community safety is paramount.
8: Police Minister Dan Purdy, so expect to hear more about that report today. Also, have you seen that incredible footage during the rounds of the perfect strangers coming together to save a man's life?
9: Oh, this all unfolded on Brisbane's north side. On Wednesday morning, a vehicle travelling on Gympie Road at Kedron appeared to veer into the wrong lane and it struck another car, which in turn hit a cyclist, pinning him underneath.
8: It was just incredible. So Tyler Weeby was trapped under there for about 2 minutes before a group of bystanders raced to his rescue. Speaking from his hospital bed, Tyler has recounted the moment he thought he was going to die.
11: My head and my chest were under the car. The tire was on my chest. And, yeah, that's where I was just trying to flail my legs as much as possible, just to let people know I was, like, there and, you know, still kicking kind of thing, right? Literally and figuratively. And then it was like, man, I'm dying. Like, this is it. Yeah. You know. So, you know, wife and two kids, like, they're not here. And, you know, this is it. So, yeah.
8: Oh, just incredible. To hear Tyler speak about what happened, that he's okay, and these incredibly good Samaritans who came to his aid and his rescue earlier this week in Brisbane.
9: So he spoke there from his bed, hospital bed, with reporter Christina Pooljack. Alan Fanning had that incredible whole interview in full on 612 Drive yesterday, so we're going to bring more of that to you after 7.30.
8: Other stories we'll hear about today. A man is expected to face a Brisbane court after being extradited from WA, allegedly attempting to flee the country. A luxury yacht was intercepted around 53 k's off Exmouth on Monday with three people on board. Police say the vessel was headed towards Indonesia. An alleged outlaw motorcycle gang member from Townsville was arrested and his extradition granted on a return to prison warrant and a drug trafficking arrest. Investigators say the 32-year-old is also wanted for questioning over a string of serious crimes.
9: The teenager accused of planning a deadly attack at a school in Maryborough is due in court today. The 13-year-old is facing serious charges following an investigation involving counter-terrorism officers. Police say the boy was first detained after allegedly threatening people with a knife. A latest search of electronic devices led to further charges being laid. It's the first prosecution of its type under new Queensland anti-terrorism laws.
8: And that'll be one we watch today. In other news, just last week we were talking about the anniversary of Sir Edmund Hillary conquering Everest. It was part of the early curly brain teaser. Well, now a Sherpa guide has managed to survive for nearly a week without any food, water or supplemental oxygen.
9: Oh, geez.
8: This 52-year-old went missing. This is extraordinary. He went missing while returning with a Polish climber after failing to reach the summit. His family had all but given up hope of finding him alive and had begun funeral rituals while waiting.
9: Gosh.
8: He was eventually rescued after being spotted crawling down a slope just above base camp.
9: Isn't that just amazing? Wow. I mean, you would think that he would have plenty of experience being a guide.
8: Oh, yes, absolutely.
9: But still, in those conditions, it would have been just horrendous.
8: And can turn from okay to treacherous in mere seconds. 16 past five.
7: This is 612 ABC Brisbane with Craig Zonka and Loretta Ryan.
8: We'll play the early curly and a tick on 1300 222 612.
9: But we've just got a quick update off air from police. So this large industrial fire that's caused the emergency declaration, we know it's broken out inside a building at Murarrie. We now understand that the wind we mentioned earlier is one of the big factors in the closure of the gateway in both directions. Mm. Visibility could be an issue with smoke billowing from the site across the gateway. So if you are in the area, drive with caution because it would be pretty difficult to see. And this is all while authorities are battling that blaze.
8: As more info comes through, you'll hear about it. Let's get your brain into gear and the cogs ticking over. 1300 222 612. Early curly time. Of course, if you're still there at question number three, get it right. That's when you're in the draw for the brekkie mug.
9: Oh, and Kath, thank you from your text. Kath from Kingaroy, she said, Loretta, guess what I did yesterday?
8: What?
9: I went out and bought myself not one, not two, but three different coloured skibbies. Oh, thank you, Kath. Well done.
8: What colours? Oh, black, pink, and caramel.
9: Yeah, caramel. Oh, that's nice. Caramel. But caramel, that's sort of camel, isn't it? We call that, don't we?
8: Oh, sorry. She actually wrote camel colour.
9: Not caramel.
8: That is caramel.
9: Caramel. And, all right, so don't forget, Skivvy Day is the 19th, isn't it, Craig? That's what we're doing, the 19th
8: apparently
9: of June.
8: Apparently so, yes, the 19th of June.
9: So
8: full lot of skivvy.
9: So, and we'll get some photos and I don't know what we'll do with
8: them. We'll do something.
9: We'll put them up
8: online. You can send us a photo of you in a skivvy.
9: Or maybe even your dog in a skivvy.
8: Sure.
9: Dogs have skivvies.
8: Mm-hmm.
9: And they have little jumpers.
8: Yeah, maybe.
9: Don't be surprised. You will get photos of dogs in skivvies. All right.
8: Cats, snakes, llamas, whatever you might have.
9: Oh, maybe the Tasmanian devil. It's still missing.
8: Oh, yes. This is Mary the Tassie devil.
9: Yes.
8: Went missing from Paradise Country.
9: Poor little thing. It'll be cold.
8: Well, it's from Tassie.
9: Oh, yeah, true.
8: Used to cold weather.
9: Yep.
8: The message has been out. If you have the dog bowl outside around Oxenford, watch out. A Tassie devil could be trying to get a feed.
9: Just hope it's okay.
8: Nathan's on the phone on 1300 222 612 from Rochdale South. G'day, Nathan.
12: Good morning, Craig and Loretta. How are you?
9: Good. Right. Are you rugged up, Nathan?
12: Well, I'm wearing running shorts and shirt this morning.
8: I reckon you'll need a jumper today unless you're running fast, Nathan.
12: That's all right. I've got the heat warmer on and I'll

0: warm up before I start running. Oh, right?
1: You make me cold just the thought of those bare legs, Nathan. All right, let us play. Question number one, an independent review into Queensland police finances forecasted a huge black hole, funding black hole by June 30. What's the dollar figure?
0: Mm. Oh, it was a lot.
2: It was, yeah. It is.
0: Was it either $5 million or $50 million, I reckon. I think it might have been $50 million. It was a heck of a lot.
1: A heck of a lot, yeah.
2: You know what, Nathan? It's even a lot more than that.
1: Oh, sorry.
2: Here we go. Can't even get through question one with Nathan this morning.
1: Frightening to think about how much money. Run
2: fast.
1: Good luck
2: on the run. Thanks, mate. 1300-222-612. 20 past five the time. So what's the dollar figure associated with this that we heard yesterday come out? Queensland Police Finances forecasted a huge funding black hole by the 30th of June. How much money are we talking about? If you know, pick up the phone. 1300-222-612. It's a lot more than the $50 million that Nathan thought. What do you reckon the answer might be?
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2: Question one of three, that's where we are for the early curly. If you can help us out, pick up the phone. This is Spandau Ballet. Oh,
1: gold!
2: That's it.
7: Thank you for coming home. Sorry that the chairs are all warm. I left them here. I could.

0: Spando Ballet. Oh,
1: gold. Speaking about gold, Stephen Austin.
0: Hello, he's Steve gold. Austin.
1: He's just walked in the studio with golden hash browns for all of us.
2: Some breakfast.
0: Yeah, it's thanks, Steve.
1: So lovely, Steve.
2: It's day two of cold and windy mornings.
1: Mm. And it's day two of my diet. Never mind.
0: Well, that's out the window, isn't it?
2: I don't know what it is about sort of, you know, food early in the morning.
1: Yes.
2: It's warm. When you're a little bit cold,
1: it's true.
2: It somehow changes the tone of the day.
1: Mm.
2: And I thought, okay, I've got to take in some food for the gang.
1: So you brought us hash browns, your own team. That's a lot of hash browns.
2: It is.
1: Yeah.
2: You know when you go to a place and they say, can you park over there? We'll bring it out to you.
1: Oh, yes. Oh, my gosh. How long did it take?
2: Oh, I don't know. I wasn't counting. I was listening to a podcast.
1: Oh, thanks. Wait, had we started yet or clearly not?
2: You had just started, I think.
0: You had just started.
1: So then he turned over to the podcast.
2: When I'm

0: podcast then, but I mucked up my routine this morning.
1: What sort of podcast is it?
0: Well, I listen to the ABC's podcast, and I listen to the Guardian's podcast, and then I listen to the Australian's podcast, and that does me for the day. And on the way home, I listen to Foreign Affairs magazine podcast.
1: Oh, gee.
0: So,
2: well, you've got to stay across things.
1: You do. You're amazing.
0: How does anyone keep up these days?
1: You can't. Everything changes every day.
0: Someone said, what's your job like? I said, actually, you're overwhelmed in information sources.
1: Yeah.
0: So you think in the studio here, you've got text messages, you've got social media, you've got phones.
1: Yes.
0: You've got the stuff that you're actually doing.
2: Yes.
0: And then, you know, we've got all these other information sources. You've got TV, you've got desktop. And I can't, and trying to sort out what's important to the listener, what's not important.
1: So true. And you can only retain so much and then get information from different sources. You can only tell so much at once.
0: Correct.
1: Yeah.
0: Which is, I actually think it's the advantage of radio because, so when you guys speak to your listeners of a morning, a listener will react to something and you go, okay, that's important to someone.
1: Yes.
0: And you often find when you start to get a lot of flood of phone calls or text messages, you go, okay, that's where the zeitgeist is.
1: Yeah.
0: That's where the spirit of the age is and people are concerned about this particular topic, not so much that particular.
1: And that's true. And that's why we love speaking to you all when you call us and react to something because we know what you're concerned about. So keep doing it.
2: Absolutely. And we need you to do so to play the early curly in the next, 5 minutes. Can we solve it before half past?
0: Can I briefly let you know, I don't think I've ever successfully got the early curly.
1: Okay, so we'll give you the question, but you will know this answer.
0: Well, will I?
1: Yeah, because you've been looking into this.
2: I've been listening to the news.
1: An independent review into Queensland police finances forecasted a huge funding black hole by June 30. What's the dollar figure? Don't say it. but nod to me. Do you know it?
0: I think I do.
1: Oh, you think you do?
2: Well, let's see if John the Koala Rescuer does. G'day, John.
3: Hello.
1: Hello, John. Say hello to Steve.
3: Hello, Steve.
0: Hello, John. Are koalas endangered or not in southeast Queensland?
3: Absolutely. Absolutely.
0: Are they enlisted? Are they listed by the federal government as endangered?
3: Yes, and protected.
0: And protected.
3: But not from the wrath of Chris Afoli.
1: Oh dear.
2: And where are you
0: there
2: right
0: you
2: now,
0: go,
2: John?
0: Being political so early in the morning.
1: Yeah, where are you, John, at the moment?
3: Where am I now?
1: Yep.
3: Andrew at his school, where we have finally caught the elusive koala that needs medical treatment in a trap about 3 o'clock this morning.
2: Yes.
3: And he's now at RSPCA, or she is now at RSPCA.
2: Yeah. Right, and you've been trying to get this koala down for days, John.
4: Yes.
3: And now we've got it.
1: Okay.
3: It's a serial offender because it's got a tag in its ear, so we know that it's been annoying us before.
1: Ah, okay. All right, John, let's see if you can answer the question for the early curly. An independent review into Queensland police finances forecasted a huge funding black hole by June 30. What's the dollar figure?
3: $75 million.
2: 75?
1: You are incorrect. Steve, you are correct holding those fingers up.
2: Sorry, John, that's not right. Lorraine from Alexandra Hills. Hello, Lorraine.
5: Hello, how are you?
1: Very good, thank you.
2: It's a Friday. You've got to be good on a Friday.
5: Yes, and you've got your hash browns.
1: Oh, we have Stephen. He's such a lovely, caring person.
0: My belly is not. I'm a grumpy middle-aged man.
1: No, but you have your moments.
2: Lorraine, how much money are we talking about here?
5: Is it $410 million?
2: Lorraine, that's very close.
1: Very close. What? Oh, Stephen.
0: Not close enough?
1: Stephen, no, we have to be on the money here.
2: We don't play the close enough game.
1: We don't play close enough thing.
2: No. Sorry, Lorraine.
1: Sorry,
5: Okay, don't worry. You have a lovely day, both of you.
1: Oh, you too, and a great weekend.
0: I would have given it to you, Lorraine.
5: Coming into work for all of us.
1: Oh, Lorraine, thank you.
0: I would have given it to you.
2: Steve's generous. We're not.
1: No, all right. Who else have we got there? Maxie at Toowong. Hello, Max. Are you feeling better this week?
6: Yeah, I am, thank you. I had 2 days in bed. I had to forego going to my ukulele night on Wednesday night, and I had to forego going to my pottery class on Wednesday morning.
1: Right.
6: And I am much better, all fired up, ready to go.
1: Well, Steve, I mean, Max, we might have to forego your answer if we don't get it before the news. What do you think it is?
6: $400 million.
2: $400 million.
1: Stephen, is he correct?
0: He's correct.
2: Yes, he is. And that, Max, means that you are on to question two, the cryptic suburb question. You'll hear it straight after the news. It's 5:30.
7: Everything Brisbane.
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0: ABC News. Good morning, I'm Maria Hatzakis. Police have made an emergency declaration after a large warehouse fire in Brisbane's east. The blaze broke out at an industrial site on Alexandra Place in Murarrie about 3 o'clock this morning. It took multiple crews about 2 hours to extinguish the fire. An exclusion zone has been set up due to a large amount of smoke in the area. It takes in Alexandra Place, the Gateway Motorway, as well as Creek, Wynnum and Lytton Roads. Queensland Parliament has passed the state government's revised e-bike and e-scooter bill. Sarah Richards has details.
1: From August 31, riders will need to be age 16 or older, but those age 12 to 17 will be able to ride with parental supervision. Riders will have to hold at least a learner's driver's licence, but there'll be exemption for those with a medical condition or disability. Transport Minister Brett Mickleberg told Parliament the reforms are nation-leading.
2: This bill will ensure that people be as fit to ride as possible and have a thorough understanding of the road rules.
1: The Labor opposition said it couldn't support the bill and voted against it. Parliament resumes again on June 23 when the state budget is delivered.
0: Former Queensland Premier Rob Borbidge says the rising popularity of One Nation should send a shudder through Conservative ranks. Mr. Borbidge lost office as Nationals leader in 1998 after One Nation won an historic 11 seats in the Queensland Parliament. He's told Stateline that recent polling and electoral wins for Pauline Hanson's party interstate suggest it may be a case of history repeating.
3: That remains to be seen, but certainly it's starting to look like a recurring nightmare as far as Conservative politics is looking. So the alarm bells are ringing.
0: Overseas, the leader of the Lebanese militant group Hezbollah says it rejects the latest renewed ceasefire deal that's been struck after talks between the Israeli, Lebanese and US governments. Here's Middle East correspondent Matthew Doran.
4: The deal follows a similar line to previous ceasefire agreements, demanding Hezbollah move out of parts of southern Lebanon and disarm, as a condition of ending fighting with Israel. It was announced after another round of US-hosted talks with the Israeli and Lebanese governments, but once again, Hezbollah was not party to the negotiations. Its leader, Naim Qassem, says no foreign country should or could demand Lebanese citizens lay down their weapons, and the deal is a declaration of surrender to Israel. Overnight, more Israeli strikes in southern Lebanon have been reported. So too, Hezbollah attacks on Israel. Matthew Doran, ABC News, Jerusalem.
0: US President Donald Trump's former national security adviser looks likely to plead guilty to unlawfully retaining classified information. North America correspondent Cayman Gock reports from Washington.
5: John Bolton is expected to plead guilty over the mishandling of classified materials. The former national security adviser turned vocal critic of Donald Trump has reportedly reached a plea deal with federal prosecutors. Mr. Bolton could face a fine of more than $3 million and spend anywhere from no time to 5 years behind bars. If the case went to trial and he lost, he could have faced decades in prison. Mr. Trump has long called for his arrest, accusing Mr. Bolton of including classified information in his 2020 memoir, which was also highly critical of the president. Cayman Gock, ABC News, Washington.
0: In rugby league, Manly's moved inside the NRL's top four with a 28 points to 14 victory over South Sydney at Brookvale Oval. Andrew Moore reports.
6: South Sydney started best at Brookvale Oval, leading 8 points to nil thanks to a Keon Kolomatangi try and a sin binning for impressive Manly fullback Clayton Failorlaw for a professional foul. But Manly got through that period, scored 2 tries before half-time to lead 10 points to 8. Failorlaw scored in the second half, as did Ben Trbojevic, and Jason Saab picked up a second. In the end, Manly won 28-14 before a crowd of 15,451 as they celebrated the signing of Kieran Foran to a 3-year deal as Manly coach. Andrew Moore, ABC Sport, Sydney.
0: Queensland's weather, isolated showers on the north tropical coast and northern Cape York, partly cloudy in the southern interior, sunny day elsewhere, possible morning fog in eastern districts between Port Douglas and Ingham, morning frost inland, including in the northern interior, Cairns 28, Townsville 29, Mackay 25, Rockhampton and Mount Isa 23, Bundaberg 22. In the state southeast, mostly sunny Brisbane, the Gold Coast and Sunshine Coast 21, Toowoomba 14.
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10: 25 to 6, good morning. We've got some information for you following a large fire at Murarrie. It's impacting the gateway, so if you're in the traffic, give us a call, 1300 222 612.
11: Yeah, just trying to get a handle as to how extensive this is. So authorities called to this fire. It's in Alexandra Place, so this sort of runs alongside the gateway. It's an industrial area, and this fire in an industrial building there, call came through to emergency authorities about 3 o'clock this morning, is yes. What we've been told. And there is an emergency declaration in place that takes in a pretty big area stretching from Wynnum Road up towards the Gateway Motorway, Alexandra Place, Creek Road and Lytton Road, and Gateway being affected in both directions. In fact, Andrew from Cleveland's on the phone right now, 1300 222 612. We'll come to you in a tick, Andrew, after we check the latest.
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7: Traffic.
13: A crash is being attended to at Raceview, Wild East Street near Robertson Road intersection. We've got a building fire at Kingston affecting Kingston Road northbound near Logan Road through Underwood area as well. Port of Brisbane Motorway is closed from the Gateway Motorway northbound Murarrie. 19 fire trucks are attending a blaze in that area, and also Queensport Road south is blocked both directions at Lytton Road. The Gateway Motorway slowing northbound through Rochdale and Mackenzie. The Bruce Highway is on the brakes past North Lakes and Mango Hill, and the M1 is slowing through Slacks Creek for the northbound run. A bit of traffic at this stage on Queen Street northbound direction at Alice Street through Goodna and the Mount Lindsay Highway, Boronia Heights. I'm Mark Dransfield from ATN with all the latest 612 ABC Brisbane traffic.
10: Thank you, Mark. We're going to go back to Andrew at Cleveland. He thinks he's being affected by this. Hello, Andrew.
14: Morning.
10: Where are you at the moment and what's happening?
14: I just drove past the traffic jam. I joined the gateway at Mount Cravat-Capalaba Road heading southbound, and the traffic was stopped down to Miles Plating Road, and I reckon in 20 minutes it'll be all the way back to the Logan Motorway.
11: Oh, wow. That's going to cause a bit of chaos this morning, isn't it, Andrew? Yes. So you're heading south, though, in the opposite direction to where this fire is?
14: Yes. Yep.
10: Okay.
14: That's right. The only day I'm glad I work at Richlands.
10: Yes. Yeah, Andrew. Thank you for that and letting us know. So just again, impacting multiple streets, including this emergency declaration that was made, including Alexandra Place, Creek Road, Wynnum Road, Lytton Road and the Gateway Motorway.
11: We have our 612 reporter, Matt Hepworth, who's out there this morning. G'day there, Matt.
15: Yeah, good morning, guys. So I've come out to the scene here. As far as Queensport Road in Murarrie, and I can tell you that is another one of those roads that's affected by the blockages at the moment as well. Police have this road blocked off. If you were heading towards Alexandra Place, from where I'm standing at the moment, I can see at least six fire trucks. I can't actually see the scene of the fire itself, but we are told it is a rather large one. And, of course, as a result, this PSPA has been declared around 4:30 this morning as well. Multiple police are obviously in attendance as well as part of traffic management as well. In terms of the smoke, where I am, it's actually not too bad at the moment, but we know it is quite windy, so it could just be a case of that it's pushing in the other direction. So it's not a heavy lingering smoke here on Queensport Road at the moment. But neighbours will certainly probably have trouble getting in and out of this street this morning. Multiple police, fire cars on site at the moment. And, of course, we know for those people that are in that exclusion zone, which includes Alexandra Place, Creek Road, Wynnum Road, Lytton Road and the Gateway Motorway, those people are being told to stay indoors and close their windows until further notice.
11: Yeah, and if you would be a regular driver on the Gateway Motorway heading northbound, you know, up towards the river, across the bridge, might pay to seek alternative travel arrangements, certainly this morning with those closures in place. Matt, we'll come back to you as we get a bit more information through the morning.
15: No worries. Thanks, guys.
11: Matt Hepworth, 612 reporter, on the scene there trying to get a bit more info. It's just come through in the last hour or so about this exclusion zone and industrial fire. A large presence of fire vehicles. From what I've seen off the fire website, we're talking about 19 fire service vehicles in attendance. So more info to come.
10: And this was a blaze that broke out inside an industrial

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1: Temperatures right now?
0: 15 degrees in Brisbane, Bayside 14, so is Ipswich, Logan, the Gold Coast 12 on the Sunshine Coast, Moreton Bay 14 degrees.
1: Yeah, as you might have noticed already or heard, the westerly winds outside, that's probably leading to that smoke over, you know, going in that direction over the Gateway Motorway this morning. So the westerly is up to about 35 k's per hour, mostly sunny on the forecast, a maximum of 21 degrees in the city today. Sunny skies continuing tomorrow. And then we're looking at a shower or two, most likely Sunday afternoon. Not a great deal in the gauge, particularly around Bayside suburbs. And then showers on the forecast Monday and into Tuesday.
0: Mark Dransfield's on the phone. He has the latest from the Australian Traffic Network. Hello, Mark.
2: Yes, good morning. Updating you on what's happening at Murarrie. We've got this building fire and the gateway is actually open. We've had confirmation from Transurban on that. The Port of Brisbane motorway on-ramp is closed, though, from the gateway northbound. Also, Queensport Road south is blocked at Lytton Road and around that area, speeds around 40 kilometres an hour. We've got 19 fire trucks attending, a PSPA in place with the exclusion zone encompassing a whole heap of streets through Murarrie, including Alexandra Place, Creek Road, Wynnum Road, Lytton Road and the Gateway Motorway. Lots of smoke in that area, so you know, take it easy on the gateway, but the gateway is definitely open. And having a look at the traffic flows, just a little bit under speed at going southbound over the bridge, northbound over the bridge as well is a little bit under speed as well, but it is getting through.
1: Okay, so traffic getting through on the gateway. Thank you very much for confirming that, Mark. We've had reports already the traffic is backed up to Miles Platting Road. Northbound on the gateway. Mm. So it is moving through. That's the latest we have for you here on 612 ABC Brisbane.
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1: Okay, 18 to 6. We need to try to solve the early curly.
0: We do. And, of course, if you are on the roads and you're stuck in that or it's slow going, do let us know. Give us a call. Keep us updated. But Max is hanging on. G'day, Max.
6: Hey, guys. Yeah, I have been hanging on. All these things I've been able to think about while I've been...
0: that's dangerous.
6: ...give me the clue, and I'm very disappointed in that. Before you do, I just want to say how wonderful the ABC is in having all these lovely competitions. And I'm so delighted to be able to do something embroidering for this quilt.
1: Oh, yes, our Eka 150 quilt.
6: That's right. And I'm torn here between doing something on bush poetry, because that's not something that people are thinking of covering. But there was this controversial moment in last year's Eka, and I think that needs to be represented on the quilt as well, and that might be something to do with carrots and carrots.
0: Oh. Well, I'm expecting Craig to do the carrot square for the quilt.
6: Well, that's what I was hoping to. I just needed to check.
0: Yes.
6: I'll be able to do the bush poetry.
0: I love that idea, Max. Bush poetry, yeah, that's perfect.
1: And to capture that on a square.
0: And if you do want to take part in our square for the quilt to celebrate 150 years of the Eka, just text quilt, QUILT, to 0467 922 612. You get all the details there. It's 15 by 15 centimetre of square is what you need.
1: And then Loretta's going to sew all these together.
0: No, we're going to get helped, of course, by the wonderful Queensland spinners, weavers and fibre artists.
1: That's right. Okay, Max, you're hanging on to hear question number two. It sounds like this for this Friday's edition of the Early Curly.
0: Which greater Brisbane suburb shares part of its name with that of a hue on the colour palette? A hue. And not a Hugh Jackman, but a hue on the colour palette.
6: Not a Hugh Jackman. A hue on the colour palette. Oh, my word. I think I'm probably going to have to go for my wife's favourite colour. I just think if I can find something that might be there. That darling wife of mine.
0: Okay. Come on, you're stalling.
1: A list of suburbs there, Max.
6: I'm doing my best. All right, I'm going to have to go with Red Hill.
0: Red Hill.
6: That's going to be going.
0: He's got a whole book of suburbs there, hasn't he? He's got the map of Queensland.
1: Max.
6: But not by colour.
1: It's not,
0: not Red Hill, sorry.
1: Red Hill, no, thank you. So what could it be? 1300 222 612, pick up the phone. Oh, John, good morning to you. Hi, guys. Just did an airport run. This is on the text. A gateway flowing fine, but avoid Lytton Road and the Port of Brisbane motorway. Thanks for that, John.
0: Thanks,
1: appreciate
0: John.
1: The extra info. Matt from Highgate Hill. Morning to you, Matt.
7: Morning, Craig. Morning, Loretta.
0: Hello, Matt.
1: Hey, you were back into form with the suburb question yesterday.
7: Was yesterday. I have made a mistake today, though. I have worn shorts to the Brisbane market.
0: Not another one with shorts on.
7: It is windy and chilly out here. Yeah.

0: should have known the markets would be freezing.
1: I know, but that's all right. I'll just walk briskly. I'll walk briskly around.
2: The Eka Westerlies are here in June, aren't they?
1: Indeed.
0: It's when you need really hairy legs, Matthew, isn't it?
1: I'm not commenting on the hairiness of my legs.
2: And that is why I'm in shorts today.
0: All right, Matthew, which greater Brisbane suburb shares part of its name with that of a hue on the colour palette?
1: If it's a greater Brisbane suburb, I'm going to go with Redcliffe for the red.
2: Oh, Redcliffe.
0: Another red. Redcliffe.
2: Is incorrect.
0: Sorry.
2: Thank you. 5:45.
0: Stay warm.
2: Grant from Fernie Grove. Morning, Grant.
3: Morning, Craig and Loretta.
0: Hi, Grant. What do you think the answer is?
3: Browns Plains.
0: The brown. Browns Plains.
2: You on the colour palette. Browns Plains. Does that fit the bill?
0: No,
2: Grant, that's not it either. Amanda from Kippering wants to have a go at the early curly on 1300 222 612. Amanda, hello.
4: Hi, hello, how are you going?
0: Good, thanks, Amanda. What are you up to?
4: Just driving to work.
0: Yes, up nice and early. Freezing this morning?
4: Very, very breezy.
0: And cold. You need the puffer jacket this morning.
4: Yeah.
0: All right, Amanda, what do you think? It's a greater Brisbane suburb. It shares part of its name with that of a hue on the colour palette.
4: Is it Pinkenbar for pink?
0: Pinkenbar for pink?
2: Is...
0: No. I forgot there are so many suburbs with colours in it.
2: Yeah, we could be here going through the colour chart of the Big Green Hardware Warehouse.
0: Yeah, all right.
2: This could take us some time. Amy from Greenbank. Hello, Amy.
5: Morning.
0: Well, Amy, is it your suburb you're thinking about?
5: Absolutely. That's my guess.
0: Greenbank? Amy.
2: No, it was just building there, wasn't it, Amy?
5: Thanks, guys.
0: See ya.
2: Have a top day, won't you? 1300 222 612. Early curly time. So which greater Brisbane? Just bear that in mind. Greater Brisbane suburb shares part of its name with that of a hue on the colour palette.
0: Mm.
2: What could it be? 1300 222 612.
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9: Some popular expressions are transparent and easy to understand. And some of them are fun as well, like as useless as an ashtray on a motorbike. And other variants which we won't go into here. But some popular expressions can be confusing at first sight. One of these is no-brainer. It means something which is so obvious that you barely need to engage your brain to understand or solve it, or to find the obviously correct answer. If your chrysanthemums are wilting and they haven't had any water for a month, it's a no-brainer that you need to water them. But the first time I heard this phrase, I thought that it meant that I'd got something badly wrong, that I'd not even used my brain to try to understand or work it out. According to my first guess, the right answer was obvious and not what I'd come up with, as if I'd used no brain effort in coming up with my answer. It doesn't take us long to get used to these apparently contradictory meanings and to start using the right meaning naturally. For people who accept the arguments about climate change, it's a no-brainer that we need to reduce CO2 in the atmosphere. But in the case of no-brainer, there's a further twist. No-brainer can also be used for someone who is stupid or who doesn't try to bother to think, as in, I'm the no-brainer of the month. So, no-brainer is tricky. When we talk about answers and actions, it means obvious and right. When we talk about people, it means obviously stupid. You might have pity on those who are learning English as a foreign language. English isn't for the faint-hearted, and it's sometimes not for those with logical minds. I'm Rowley Sussex, and this has been Your Word for Today.
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2: Oh, don't forget the show is on in Caboolture, starts today, runs across the weekend. Also, the Tagulawa show, that starts today in the beautiful Brisbane Valley, so good luck to anyone involved with those shows.
0: There's a lot going on the weekend. You're also being invited to celebrate Queensland Day in the grounds of Government House tomorrow. Several areas of the Fernberg estate will be open to the public from 11 a.m. to 3 p.m. There's going to be food vans, you can have a picnic on the lawns, and I know they're doing a celebration, something to do with

0: the ECCA as well.
1: Oh, okay.
0: Because I was lucky enough to be at Government House during the week for something for the Flying Arts. Mm-hmm. And they had a big ECCA sign outside Government House. So, yeah, it should be a nice day there tomorrow.
1: And you mentioned Queensland Day.
2: Life is great in the Sunshine State. Every Queensland heart sings a song.
1: A huge weekend of sport, and they've teed up local derbies. So in the NRL, Cowboys Dolphins, that's tomorrow afternoon, and then the Broncos up against the Titans at 7:30 tomorrow. You'll hear both on 612 ABC Brisbane.
0: And don't forget the local derby between the Queensland Firebirds and the Sunshine Coast Lightning as well.
1: Yeah, that's tomorrow night in the AFL, a huge clash down at Carrara. The Lions, of course, up against the Suns there. So you'll hear that on ABC Listen. And keep an ear across the Queensland Reds. They take on the Chiefs from 5 o'clock in the Super Rugby qualifying finals. ABC Sport will have coverage on the Listen app for that as well. But we need to solve the early curly. 10 to 6, 1300, 222, 612, our phone number.
0: We are looking for a greater Brisbane suburb that shares part of its name with that of a hue on the colour palette. Rachel at Tarragindi, hello.
3: How are you?
0: Good, thank you, Rachel. You're on the roads, running all right this morning where you are?
3: Oh, yeah, I'm out in Western Suburbs, so I'm okay.
0: Good, good. All right, what do you think the answer is?
3: I was hoping it was Green Slopes.
0: Green Slopes.
1: Green Slopes is...
0: Sorry, Rachel.
1: It's not what we need. Wayne at Annerley. Morning, Wayne.
4: Oh, good morning. How are we?
1: Yeah,
0: good, thank you, Wayne.
1: Hello.
0: Now, Wayne, what do you think the answer is?
4: Well, this actually comes from my husband.
0: Oh, yes.
4: Who he's a bit shy, so he won't call.
0: I like that one.
4: What about Blackstone?
1: Blackstone.
0: Is that Ipswich Way?
4: Yes.
0: Blackstone.
4: I have to put you on speaker because I thought I was fourth and I started doing my hair, so my hands are all
0: stuck. Oh, dear. You've got putting product in your hair today, are you, Wayne?
1: Look at that hairstyle. Look, Wayne, do you mean black soil rather than black stone?
0: Oh, black soil.
4: No.
0: Black stone.
4: I even looked up Wikipedia and apparently he's true. It's true.
0: Oh, black stone. I'm looking it up right now. Can't find it yet.
1: Well, either way, it's not the answer we need.
0: No.
1: Sorry, Wayne. Matt's at Eagleby. Morning, Matt.
5: Morning, mate. I actually used to live in Blackstone.
0: Oh, so it's Ipswich Way, is it?
1: Yep.
5: Yes, it is.
0: Great.
5: It's, near like Duval and Silver.
0: Yes.
1: Mm-hmm. Oh, yes. Okay. Thank you.
0: Thanks
1: for confirming that, Matt.
0: And what are you thinking the answer is?
5: Isn't it Redbank?
0: Redbank. Another one for Red. We've had Red Hill, Redcliffe, Redbank.
1: And you know what? That one is also incorrect, Matt.
0: Sorry, Matt.
1: Michael from the Goldie. Morning to you, Michael.
6: Good morning, you 12Bms. How are you?
1: I'm fantastic. Have we heard from you before for the early curly?
6: No, you haven't heard from me at all.
0: I'm loving that accent, Michael.
1: And as a first-time curler, that means we're sending you out a special coaster from the Queensland Spinners, Weavers and Fibre Artists.
0: Michael, what's your story?
6: What do you mean, what's my story? I haven't had my porridge yet, so I can't even be thinking too hard.
0: Oh, the porridge. What's that ad with the porridge? Do you remember that?
1: No, I've got no idea what ad you're referring to.
0: Yeah, what's that ad? You know, it's not like the porridge or whatever it is. Someone will know. It's an ad on TV. It's an old one. Anyway, Michael.
6: Are you all right, you two?
0: I want to ask you the same question.
6: Are you ready for the suburb?
1: We are. What do you reckon it is, Michael?
6: Well, if it's a hue, as you said, it was a hue. And it's red bank, green bank, and whatever colours of bonny bank or anything. It's going to be Clayfield.
1: You reckon Clayfield?
0: Clayfield.
1: Oh, Michael. You know what? I wish I could say that you're correct, but it's not right.
0: Michael,
6: all right, then.
0: But look, you
6: I'm
0: get.
6: A broadie.
0: Hang on a minute. You get a coaster, but Michael, I want to know more about that accent. Now, where are you from?
6: I'm from Edinburgh.
0: Beautiful Edinburgh. Did you come and see the military tattoo when it was in Brisbane?
6: No, I didn't need to see that. It's on in Edinburgh every year ever since I was a wee bairn.
0: How long have you been here?
6: I came out for a holiday in 1974.
0: And you stayed?
6: Yeah, because I saw blue skies.
0: How long have you been here?
6: I came out for a holiday in 1974.
0: And you stayed?
6: Yeah, because I

0: blue skies and blue seas. You didn't have them in Edinburgh.
1: No, you don't. But Edinburgh's beautiful. When I went to Edinburgh, it was Christmas Eve. Everybody had the Christmas trees in their windows, Michael, and it just looked beautiful. Gorgeous.
0: Oh, I know. I put a castle on top of a hill just for you.
1: Well, I did the strip the willow, you know, the New Year's Eve thing that you do.
0: Yeah, I know that.
1: Yeah, it was so good. Oh, Michael, it's lovely to talk to you. I love your accent. It's just beautiful.
2: Thank you for gracing us with your presence this morning, mate. 1300 222 612. That's our number for the early curly, 5 minutes away from news. Darren from Everton Park, morning.
3: Good morning, Craig. Morning, Loretta.
1: Hello.
3: And by the way, that's not how you make porridge.
1: Oh, thank you, Darren. That's what it is. That's not how you make porridge. That's it. Oh, I knew there was an ad there, Darren. Okay. What do you think the answer is? It's a greater Brisbane suburb sharing part of its name with that of a hue on the colour palette.
3: Well, let's keep going with the reds and say Redland Bay.
1: Redland Bay. There are a lot of reds.
2: There are. And that one's wrong too.
1: Sorry,
2: Darren.
1: Sorry, Darren.
2: Thank you. Elizabeth from Camp Hill. G'day there, Elizabeth.
4: Oh, hello. How are you?
1: Oh, we're good, Elizabeth.
4: I know. And you're enjoying your hash browns?
1: It's gone. What do you mean enjoying it? That was an hour ago.
2: That was 30 seconds gone.
1: Thank you to Steve Austin for bringing them in this morning.
4: Good. It's nice to have a full tummy on a cold morning.
1: Oh, it's just nice for that little treat. Yeah, a little pleasant surprise.
4: Well, look, I had an answer, but Craig, you told me it was wrong. You didn't realise you said that.
1: Oh, yeah. Oh. What were you going to say?
4: Yeah, I was going to go black soil.
1: Oh.
4: And you said it was neither of the black.
1: Oh, Craig.
2: So I've already crushed all your hopes and dreams for this Friday.
4: In an instant, so I had to go back.
1: Oh, what's the dog barking at?
4: Oh, that's my little dog. She's slightly blind. And when she gets to a wall, she starts barking at it.
1: Oh, poor little thing.
4: Poor love. Anyway. Anyway, so I'm going to go for rosewood.
2: Oh,
4: that's
2: rosewood.
1: Oh, that's nice. Rose, yeah, rosewood.
4: I thought that was nice too.
2: On the colour palette. Is it the right suburb that we need this morning? Elizabeth.
4: It's wrong.
1: Okay,
4: it's
1: not right. You better go and pick up the dog and point it in the right direction.
4: We're away from the wall.
2: Thank you.
4: All right, then. Take care.
1: See you, bye.
2: Early curly time here on 612 ABC Brisbane. Terry's along for the ride from Southport. G'day, Terry.
5: G'day, mate.
1: Hey, Terry.
2: Thinking? What is it?
5: White Rock.
1: White Rock. Now, where's White Rock?
5: Ripley.
1: Oh, yes. Okay. Another one in Ipswich. You've played before, Terry, haven't you?
5: Yes, I have.
1: Oh, good. So you should have a coaster by now.
2: No more coasters. Only the first time around.
1: Terry, White Rock, is that what it is? No. Sorry.
2: Sorry, mate. Graham at Wishart, what are you thinking for this one, Graham?
6: I was going to have a crack at Rosalie.
1: Another Rose, Rosalie.
2: And that also is...
1: Sorry.
2: Sorry, Graham. What do you reckon it could be? 1300 222 612. That's Trish writes on the text line. There are so many to get wrong. Yes, there are, Trish, and we're going through a number of them. Which greater Brisbane suburb shares part of its name with that of a hue on the colour palette?
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8: Traffic. This building fire at Murarrie still has Queensport Road closed between Lytton Road and Ives Street. The Port of Brisbane motorway is open from the Gateway motorway, and the Gateway is also flowing northbound and southbound. There is a crash, though, on the Gateway Bridge northbound after Lytton Road, and delays are building from that one. We've had 19 fire trucks attending to this blaze at Murarrie, so a lot happening in that area, smoke and also a PSPA in place. We've got a crash being tidied up at Oxley Road near Oxley Station Road, and a crash on the Ipswich motorway eastbound after Brisbane Road at Goodna. That's sending delays back to Redbank. The southbound on the Bruce is slowing around the Deception Bay area for the trip past North Lakes. I'm Mark Jansfield from ATN with all the latest 612 ABC Brisbane traffic.
1: Thank you, Mark. You know, there are some wonderful people in our community who are willing to give their time, talent and in many cases money to help someone else out. They're being celebrated tonight at the Queensland Philanthropy Awards. We're going to talk about that after 6:30.
2: And we'll stay across that situation on that exclusion zone at Murarrie from this fire in an industrial estate. This is at Alexandra Place. The call came through to emergency authorities around 3 o'clock this morning. Traffic is flowing though on the Gateway. That's the latest we've heard for you this Friday. News is next. It's 6 o'clock.
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10: Newly appointed Lions co-captain Josh Dunkley.
11: Brisbane Broncos star Payne Haas says he's determined to make
12: Alan bought a field right here in Albion. You could

0: say they did it in a canter.
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2: ABC News. Good morning, I'm Maria Hatzakis. A large fire has torn through a warehouse in Brisbane's east, prompting police to make an emergency declaration. Will Murray reports from Murarrie.
3: The blaze broke out at an industrial site on Alexandra Place in Murarrie about 3 o'clock this morning. Firefighters arrived to find the building engulfed in flames and the blaze spread to a nearby grass area. About a dozen crews battled for about 2 hours to extinguish the fire. Police have made an emergency declaration due to a large amount of smoke in the area. It takes in Alexandra Place, the Gateway Motorway, as well as Creek, Wynnum and Lytton Roads. The public's being urged to avoid the area. Will Murray, ABC News, Murarrie.
2: Legislation to overhaul the use of e-bikes and e-scooters in Queensland has passed State Parliament. Details from Joshua McIntosh.
4: Under the changes from next month, riders will have to stick to a 12-kilometre speed limit when riding on footpaths and when passing pedestrians on shared paths. E-mobility devices that can exceed 25 kilometres an hour unassisted will also be banned. Transport Minister Brent Mickleberg has told the House police will be given new powers to enforce the laws.
5: Those who flout the laws are on notice. If you choose to ride an illegal device in public, it will be seized and we will be crushing it.
4: The Labor opposition voted against the bill, describing it as a dog's breakfast. The House will sit again on the 23rd of June when the state budget is delivered.
2: A former Conservative Queensland Premier says the Nationals and Liberals could be facing a perilous time with the rise of One Nation. Rob Borbidge's government lost office in 1998 after One Nation won a shock 11 seats in the Queensland Parliament. He says watching the current surging popularity of the Pauline Hanson Party is like a recurring nightmare. But Mr. Borbidge has told Stateline the next election is still 2 years away.
6: I would like to think that as the election gets closer, as the major political parties are put under closer scrutiny, then we'll see a resurgence in the Liberal National vote at a federal level. But that remains to be seen. I mean, there's dangerous waters ahead.
2: Overseas, a UN peacekeeper has been killed in southern Lebanon, hours after the Lebanese, Israeli and US governments declared a renewed ceasefire deal had been reached. His Middle East correspondent, Matthew Doran.
7: The Israeli military is blaming the Lebanese militant group Hezbollah for mortar fire, which killed one UNIFIL peacekeeper and injured two others near a town which has been the site of intense fighting. The UN has condemned the incident and said the fighting must end, but a ceasefire agreed to by the Israeli, Lebanese and US governments already appears lost, given Hezbollah, which was not a party to the negotiations, has rejected the deal, arguing it amounts to surrender to Israel. More Israeli strikes on southern Lebanon have been reported, as well as Hezbollah attacks on Israel. Lebanon's president urged all sides to accept the agreement and end the conflict in his country. Matthew Doran, ABC News, Jerusalem.
2: US President Donald Trump's former national security advisor has reportedly reached a plea deal over mishandling classified documents. Cayman Gock reports from Washington.
8: Former National Security Advisor John Bolton will reportedly plead guilty to unlawfully retaining classified information. Under the plea deal, Mr. Bolton could pay more than $3 million and spend up to 5 years in prison. During his first term in office, Donald Trump fired Mr. Bolton, who has been a fierce critic of him ever since. The plea deal could be seen as a significant victory for the president, who has campaigned to prosecute some of his enemies. Cameron Gock, ABC News, Washington.
2: In the NRL, Manly's overcome a sluggish start to defeat South Sydney 28 points to 14 at Brookvale Oval. South scored first but then gave away 10 penalties as Manly ran in 5 tries. The Sea Eagles' Luke Brooks has told ABC Sport he's glad they were able to turn things around.
9: It was probably a slow start. They scored first and then we had a man in the bin and we defended our line and then we ended up scoring. So that was massive for our confidence. And then after that, we were just able to put the ball in the corner and just go after the way we wanted to play.
2: Queensland's weather, isolated showers on the north tropical coast as well as northern Cape York, partly cloudy in the southern interior, sunny elsewhere. Cairns 28, Townsville 29 degrees, Mackay 25, Rockhampton and Mount Isa 23, Bundaberg 22. In the southeast, mostly sunny, Brisbane, the Golden Sunshine Coast 21, Toowoomba 14.
0: Good morning. Welcome to AM. I'm Melissa Clark in Canberra, coming to you from Ngunnawal country and acknowledging other custodians. Hezbollah has rejected the renewed ceasefire deal announced by the United States, Israel and Lebanese governments, insisting it would amount to a surrender to Israel. The fighting in Lebanon is of keen interest to the government in Iran, which is continuing to make an end to the fighting there a condition for a deal with the US to end the broader Middle East war. Middle East correspondent Matthew Doran is in Jerusalem. Matt, what is the rationale behind Hezbollah's decision here?
10: Well, Hezbollah, we do need to remember, is not actually part of these negotiations between the US, the Israeli government and the Lebanese government. So they're already on the outer, if you will. But Hezbollah is saying that no country should be able to force another country's citizens to lay down its weapons. And they're effectively saying that the way this deal has been crafted, it's not with the entire backing of the Lebanese population. And on that, it is tantamount to a surrender by these resistance groups in favour of what Israel is demanding here. So it's not an entirely surprising position that we've heard from Hezbollah there, but it certainly does put a spanner in the works when it comes to looking at an ongoing peace deal in Lebanon, because the way that this ceasefire was crafted, it was reliant on Hezbollah stopping its attacks against Israel for this to get over the line. And it sort of followed a very similar rationale or a very similar wording to previous deals we've seen in this place, putting a lot of the pressure on Hezbollah to withdraw from parts of southern Lebanon, putting a lot of emphasis on the Lebanese government moving into those areas and helping to enforce the disarmament of Hezbollah. But certainly Naim Qassem, the leader of the militant group, is saying that that is not going to happen and that his government isn't going to be dictated to by other countries.
0: So where does this leave circumstances on the ground where most of the fighting is taking place in southern Lebanon?
10: Well, for another day, we have seen further strikes by Israel as they continue to attack claimed Hezbollah targets. In return, we have seen Hezbollah launch a series of retaliatory attacks with rockets and drones at not only Israeli soldiers operating in southern Lebanon, but also against some of the Israeli communities which hug the Lebanon-Israel border there. There was also an incident earlier today. In fact, it was early in the morning, just after this ceasefire was announced, where a UN peacekeeper was killed by mortar fire in southern Lebanon. Israel is pointing the finger of blame at Hezbollah for that, saying that it was the one who launched those strikes, which has killed this one peacekeeper and injured two others. And they're again reiterating this position that it's Hezbollah who are the aggressors here. Hezbollah says it will continue attacking for as long as Israel launches strikes in that part of the world and continues to occupy territory.
0: Matthew Doran in Jerusalem there. Back home, the federal government is hopeful of avoiding a lengthy Senate inquiry on its proposed tax reforms as it continues talks with the Greens. There's a two-day Senate inquiry next week, but the minor party is also being courted by the coalition to delay the process. Here's political reporter Sarah Temevska.
11: Order. The result of the division is ayes 94, noes 48.
12: With a 94-seat majority, passing tax laws through the lower house was the easy part for the government.
11: Order.
12: The coalition is vowing to block the legislation in the Senate, making the Greens an offer.
13: The Liberals have effectively said that they'd be open to a longer inquiry on the National Disability Insurance Scheme cuts if they get a longer inquiry into the tax package. That's basically the proposition.
12: That's Green Senator Nick McKim, whose party wants Labor to go further. As it stands, the current legislation would grandfather existing arrangements then limit negative gearing and the capital gains tax discount to new builds only. It had also replaced the 50% CGT discount on assets with a minimum 30% tax on real gains and impose a 30% tax on distributions from family trusts. Labor says talks with the Greens are ongoing and constructive, but from the Greens' perspective, Nick McKim's giving no guarantees.
13: Tax changes are complicated, and we need to make sure that we come to grips with the technical detail, whether or not there are unintended consequences, and that's what this current

0: Senate inquiries about.
1: Tax reform in Australia is notoriously difficult to implement and explain. Just take then Liberal leader John Hewson's effort to explain the proposed goods and services tax in 1993 when asked how it would affect the price of cake.
2: If it was one with a sales tax today, it would attract the GST. And then the difference would be the difference between the two taxes, whatever the sales tax rate is on birthday cakes, how it's decorated, because there'll be sales tax perhaps on some of the decorations as well.
1: John Howard killed that policy in opposition in 1995.
3: Never, ever, it's dead.
1: Only to break that promise 2 years later, he took it to the 1998 election and won. Economist Stephen Smith says those reforms were far larger than what's being proposed now.
4: You know, that was more wholesale reform where, you know, a new element of the tax system was introduced, and in its place, other existing taxes were lowered very significantly, including personal income tax. What the government hasn't done, the way that previous governments who have instituted tax reform have, is to try to hand back the gains in terms of additional revenue through tax cuts.
1: Professor of Tax Law at Melbourne University, Miranda Stewart, says the key is implementation.
5: You know, when you transition from one system to another, those who are in the existing system obviously have legitimate expectations about, you know, they made their choices, they chose their investments. I don't think any individual can expect that the law will never change, but that's one of the things that adds complexity and perhaps makes it more politically challenging as well.
1: The Senate inquiry begins next week.
6: Sarah Tomevska there. Now, it's a long way from the Riverina in southern New South Wales to northeast of Africa. But after learning about the conditions that people face in war-torn Sudan, an unlikely pair of mates from Leeton has teamed up to see if they might help. Kath Sullivan has this report.
7: It started with mung beans.
8: We drive past this block and I'm like, that looks familiar, but let me ask, let me not be presumptuous.
7: When Ken Darshi thought he recognised the crop as the delicacy he'd grown up eating in Kenya, he simply had to ask.
8: He says mung beans and I'm like, I was sent to the right spot.
7: The spot was Leeton in the New South Wales Riverina, and for Ken, who works on social cohesion policy, and the farmer, Rob Houghton, it was the beginning of an unexpected friendship.
9: There wouldn't be too many combinations like it.
7: Rob Houghton says the pair now catch up at the farm most weeks. Rob cooks, Ken cleans.
10: We bring different things to the table, but ultimately our core values are the same, and that's all that matters.
8: That's it.
7: Over one such meal last year, a plan was struck. What if the wheat, plentiful in the region, could be sent to those less fortunate?
8: And Rob just says, then let's do it. Let's get food to Sudan. I'm like, you're crazy. We can't just get up from a coffee and ship food to Sudan. It doesn't work like that.
7: But that's exactly what this duo plans to do.
11: Grain of Hope is the name of both the organisation and the campaign. And the idea is to respond to the global hunger crisis.
7: Working with a small committee, they plan to ship 100 tonnes of wheat, grown by Rob and some of his neighbours, to Sudan, where the World Food Programme estimates 19 million people face acute food insecurity.
12: We're producing so much volume of good quality food, and there are still people starving. I've never been able to get that.
7: The wheat itself represents about 10% of the total cost. Through registered charity Myriad Australia, Grain of Hope aims to raise another $130,000 to see the shipment through. Ken Darshi says Grain of Hope is simply about responding to a crisis with humanity.
11: To whom much is given, much is required.
13: What do you mean by that?
11: I mean that you have to consider your place of opportunity and privilege. You don't apologize for those that are purely circumstantial. But what do you do with them? Once you've identified your place of opportunity and privilege, what do you do with that? That's it.
6: Ken Dashi from Grain of Hope, ending that lovely report by Kath Sullivan. You can see more on that story on Landline on ABC TV and iView from 12:30 on the Sunday. And that's early AM for today. Just briefly checking the oil price. Brent crude is trading at $95.34 US a barrel. I'm Melissa Clark. The time now, it's 6:15.
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0: Welcome to Breakfast with Craig Zonka and Loretta Ryan.
15: As you wake up on this Friday, the 5th of June, emergency services have been busy in the last couple of hours around Murarrie, responding to a fire in an industrial building there. Now, police have just lifted the exclusion zone. We'll cross to our reporter on the scene in the next 5 minutes.
16: Also, we've got to finish the early curly. We're up to only question number two, a greater Brisbane suburb that shares part of its name with that of a hue on the colour palette.
15: OK, what suburb could fit the bill? Yes, we've had Pinkenbar, we've had Red Hill, we've had Black Soil and a heap of others. They have all been wrong. So what suburb could be right? It's over to you and your answers after we check the roads.
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17: That huge building fire in Alexandra Place, Murarrie, still has Queensport Road south closed between Lytton Road and Ives Street. The Port of Brisbane motorway has reopened from the Gateway motorway and the Gateway is flowing both directions, although there is a crash being tidied up on the bridge northbound after Lytton Road, causing a brief delay for northbound traffic. We've got lights on flash through South Brisbane, Merivale Street and Peel Street. Also, a couple of crashes on the books, one at Buchan, Hine Road near Buchan Road in the Logan Village area, another one Ipswich Road inbound after School Road through Annerley. And some debris to watch for on the Logan Motorway westbound left lane before the Paradise Road off-ramp through Parkinson. The Bruce Highway is on the brakes just after Boundary Road for the trip south past North Lakes. I'm Mark Dransfield from ATN with all the latest 612 ABC Brisbane traffic.
16: Thank you, Mark. It's 15 degrees in Brisbane, Bayside 13, so is Ipswich. 12 at Logan, Gold Coast is 15, 11 on the Sunshine Coast, Moreton Bay 14 degrees.
15: But with those westerly winds this morning, you can probably take another 4 or 5 degrees off what the thermometer is saying. Yeah, the wind chill is real, so rug up before you leave the house.
16: It was windy when I woke up at 3 o'clock this morning.
15: Mostly sunny day ahead, up to 21 in Brisbane and Ipswich, 20 around Logan. Bayside suburbs, 20, 21 degrees. Sunny tomorrow, mostly sunny for Sunday morning, but then there is a medium chance of a shower during the afternoon. Not talking about a lot, a mil or so, and then showers on the forecast to start the next working week.
0: This is Breakfast with Craig Zonka and Loretta Ryan.
3: 612 ABC Brisbane.
16: Oh, yes, we're still wanting to put some more people in the draw for our golden ticket, so listen out for your cue to call.
15: Yes, we'll do that some stage this morning. 5 people to go into the draw for that. 6:18, let's get to the latest on this fire emergency that's been unfolding over the past few hours in Brisbane's east. A blaze broke out inside an industrial building. Around 3 o'clock, the call went through to emergency services. Authorities had to make an emergency declaration and instigate an exclusion zone that did even take in the Gateway motorway. But as we just heard with Mark, traffic is flowing through there. Our reporter at the scene is Matt Hepworth. Morning to you, Matt.
18: Yeah, good morning, guys. I can tell you one of the places that traffic is still not flowing at the moment, though, that's Queensport Road South. That's where I am, which is literally one street behind Alexandra Place, where emergency services were called to this large industrial fire at around 3 a.m. this morning. That itself triggered an emergency declaration, with several neighbouring streets told to close their windows and doors and stay inside. Good news, as you mentioned, Craig, is that PSPA declaration for Murarrie has been lifted a short time ago. Police say that a crime scene has now been declared at a Queensport Road business, with emergency services remaining on scene and conducting initial inquiries into the cause of the fire. And I can certainly see multiple emergency services are still here this morning. In terms of that smoke that was lingering a little bit earlier, though, that seems to have cleared. There's certainly not any smoke where I am on Queensport Road South at the moment. But as we've heard in those traffic reports, it is a bit of a headache for commuters getting to work. I spoke to one of them who got caught up in these road closures a short time ago. Bodie, tell us about your journey to work this morning.
19: So we normally come up on the highway and we've seen on Waze, yeah, all blocked off. Came through Wynnum.

0: blocked off again, so I've been waiting here for like the last half hour, and we start work like right now, so it's not fun.
1: And what have you been told about what's happening?
0: Bugger all. We literally just seen on Facebook there's in a massive exclusion zone and a fire or something, and it's just, you know, great.
1: Does the boss know you might be a bit late?
0: Yeah, he gave him a call, and he's coming from the north side, so he's like, you better get there. I was like, oh, nah.
2: My buddy's trying to get there. And Matt Hepworth, so that's sort of the story. And this is an area, I've been to a panel beater that's in around that area a couple of times due to my terrible driving. So I know it pretty well. Quite a lot of industrial businesses in and around that, three, four block radius.
3: Yeah, I can. So on Queensport Road south here, it is the street that I'm on is residential, but Alexandra Place itself is all industrial. I managed to take a walk before, and yeah, it is. There's a cold storage facility there. I think you're right, Craig, a panel beater as well. So the street that the fire was on itself is quite industrial, but yeah, you don't have to travel back far. Queensport Road south here, and it is residential. I can actually see an ambulance going by at the moment with lights and sirens. It may just be a part of all the emergency services that are on site at the moment, but yeah, I've certainly seen an ambulance go by, and police and multiple fire units are still on site as we speak.
4: Yeah, and as you said earlier, police have revoked an earlier emergency declaration under that PSPA, but a crime scene declared at the Queensport Road business. So yeah, emergency services remaining on the scene.
2: Okay, we'll see what more we can find out from the fire department through the morning. Matt, I know you've got to embark on another mission today. That's to do with a special birthday.
3: A big milestone birthday for a local Brisbane school. So I'm going to see if I can get out of the road at the moment myself, and we will bring you that story after 7:30.
2: Thanks so much. 612 ABC reporter Matt Hepworth on a mission this Friday, 22 past 6.
5: Are there any winners in the cost of living crisis? What's causing the algal bloom?
6: Questions. They've never been more important. So the one thing we'll never question is our duty to keep asking. ABC News, keep asking.
7: You're with Craig Zonka and Loretta Ryan.
8: 612 ABC Brisbane.
2: Turning to the power of giving ahead of the philanthropy awards. We do that after 6:30.
4: Yes, but we're still on the early curly. Question number two, it's all about colours. Which greater Brisbane suburb shares part of its name with that of a hue on the colour palette?
2: Alicia from the Mooloola Valley. What a beautiful spot, Alicia. Hello.
9: It is lovely. Hello, Craig. Hi, Loretta. How are you both this morning?
4: Very well, Alicia. All right, you want to have a go at this. What do you think?
9: Well, I'm not from Brisbane originally. I'm from Melbourne. I'm one of those people that came up post-COVID.
4: You got out when COVID was on in Melbourne.
9: Out. Yeah. Yes, and I started thinking Craymore, and I'm probably going to shoot myself in the foot because I was a bit late this morning, so I don't know what other suburbs you said, but it led me to the suburb that I always wanted to live in, which is Ashgrove.
4: Oh, why have you wanted to live in Ashgrove?
9: Well, because it's just gorgeous. Actually, Barden would probably be the place to be. But, you know, I don't have $5 million.
4: Oh, yeah, that's
9: so,
4: right.
9: So, you know,
4: you're thinking Ashgrove.
9: Your income.
4: So you're thinking the colour ash.
9: The colour ash, like a melange of the
4: like
9: four.
4: Sometimes you have
9: primaries.
4: Ash in your hair, don't you? It's ash hair.
9: Well, like, I was going to say it's kind of a staple request to my hairdresser these days. Yes, as I the later years.
2: Alicia, and we haven't heard from you before. You're a first-time curler.
9: I'm a first-time curler, but I'm not a first-time caller.
4: That's all right. Yes, well, the curler
2: we
4: is what
2: distinction.
4: We want.
2: Yes, and as a first-time curler, you get a coaster from the Spinners, and Weavers and Fibre Artists.
4: I do know there are more on their way. Thank you, Yvonne.
2: Oh, I appreciate the update,
9: amazing.
2: Yvonne.
9: And I have to say, the first-time caller, when I first called, I actually thought I was getting a toaster, not a car.
2: Oh, we don't have that much coin.
4: A toaster.
9: No, that's what I thought. I thought, ABC Brisbane's stepping up, aren't they?
4: You're giving away a toaster. Gee.
9: Not my other coaster. Thank you very much. Oh. It brings me joy every morning with my cup of coffee.
4: Oh.
9: And I have to give the other one to one of my colleagues.
4: Yes, you will. Wouldn't it be funny? This show is brought to you by so-and-so toasters.
2: Alicia,
9: anyway.
2: After all that, yes. I hate to tell you, it's not Ashgrove.
4: I'm so sorry.
2: lovely to hear from you. Thanks for picking up the phone.
9: Yeah, talking to you guys.
4: See
9: you.
2: 24 past
4: so
2: 6.
4: So funny, a toaster.
2: Here's Joanne from Redland Bay. Joanne, I just want to make it clear we don't have any toasters to give away. Hello.
10: Hello, how are you going?
2: Yeah, really well,
4: thank you.
2: Because are you a first-timer as well?
8: I am.
2: Oh, fantastic. That's another coaster, not toaster.
8: I'm excited for the coaster.
4: Oh, good. It's a real talking point. All right. Which greater Brisbane suburb shares part of its name with that of a hue on the colour palette?
8: I'm going to go for Yarrabilba.
4: Yarrabilba? Why Yarrabilba?
8: Yarra is a type of blue.
4: Oh, I didn't know that.
2: Wasn't aware of that.
4: What type of blue? Dark blue? Light blue?
2: Yarra blue.
4: Yarra blue. Oh, like the Yarra River.
2: Oh, well, it's not too blue. Oh. It's more like the colour of our brown snake. Joanne? It's not Yarrabilba,
4: wow.
2: Thank you.
4: Okay.
2: 25 past six. Barbara, help us out this morning. Barbara, what do you reckon it might be?
10: Well, I think it might be Grange.

0: Barbara? No, that's not it either. Sue from Albion, what are you thinking this morning, Sue?
1: Hi, Craig. Hi, Loretta. I'm thinking Indigo from Corinda, the IND of Corinda.
2: Indigo, Corinda. Very good guess.
0: But not...
2: Very creative. Not good enough. Never mind. Think Greater Brisbane Suburb, sharing part of its name with that of a hue on the colour palette.
0: Suzanne from Bars Scrub. What could it be, Suzanne?
3: Good morning. I'm thinking Gumdale, which is 17 kilometres east of the Brisbane CBD. Mm. For green leafy suburb, I'm guessing gum trees with lots of koalas eating the leaves.
0: Suzanne, it's not... Yes. Gumdale either.
2: Sorry.
0: So what could it be? 1300 222 612 to play the early curly. The question again.
2: Okay, which greater Brisbane suburb shares part of its name with that of a hue on a colour palette?
0: What do you think it might be? It's early curly time on 612 ABC Brisbane. Good morning.

0: cold as ice, just like those westerlies ripping through Brisbane on this Friday morning. News is next. It's 6:30 on 612 ABC Brisbane.
1: ABC News. Good morning, I'm Maria Hatzakis. A crime scene has been declared after a large warehouse fire in Brisbane's east. The blaze broke out on Alexandra Place in Murarrie about 3 o'clock this morning. It took around a dozen crews about 2 hours to extinguish the fire. Police issued an emergency declaration due to a large amount of smoke in the area, but that's since been lifted. Investigations are underway into what sparked the fire. Queensland Parliament has passed the state government's revised e-bike and e-scooter bill. Sarah Richards reports.
2: From August 31, riders will need to be age 16 or older, but those aged 12 to 17 will be able to ride with parental supervision. Riders will have

0: have to hold at least a learner's driver's license, but there'll be exemption for those with a medical condition or disability. Transport Minister Brett Mickleburg told Parliament the reforms are nation-leading.
1: This bill will ensure that people be as fit to ride as possible and have a thorough understanding of the road rules.
0: The Labor opposition said it couldn't support the bill and voted against it. Parliament resumes again on June 23 when the state budget is delivered.
2: Ukraine's president has written an open letter to his Russian counterpart proposing a one-on-one meeting to end the war without the involvement of the United States. His Europe correspondent, Mazoe Ford.
3: In an 1,800-word open letter to Vladimir Putin, Volodymyr Zelensky wrote that with the United States fully focused on Iran, it would be wrong to wait for Washington to resume negotiations to end the war in Ukraine. He said Ukraine proposes ending the war through direct engagement between us and you. I am proposing a meeting. He suggested countries such as Switzerland, Turkey, and those in the Arab world could host it. Earlier, President Putin said Russia would fight on to victory until Ukraine could agree on compromises.
2: US President Donald Trump's former national security adviser looks likely to plead guilty to unlawfully retaining classified information. Cayman Gock reports from Washington.
4: John Bolton is expected to plead guilty over the mishandling of classified materials. The former national security adviser turned vocal critic of Donald Trump has reportedly reached a plea deal with federal prosecutors. Mr. Bolton could face a fine of more than $3 million and spend anywhere from no time to 5 years behind bars. If the case went to trial and he lost, he could have faced decades in prison. Mr. Trump has long called for his arrest, accusing Mr. Bolton of including classified information in his 2020 memoir, which was also highly critical of the president. Cayman Gock, ABC News, Washington.
2: An auction of more than 100 items that used to once belong to Marilyn Monroe is underway in Beverly Hills to mark what would have been the Hollywood star's 100th birthday. A used hot pink lipstick has already sold for almost $17,000. The gown Monroe wore when singing Happy Birthday to President John F. Kennedy in 1962 still holds the record as the most expensive dress ever sold, at almost $7 million in 2016. In the NRL, Manly has moved inside the top four with a 28-14 victory over South Sydney at Brookvale Oval. Andrew Moore reports.
5: South Sydney started best at Brookvale Oval, leading 8-0 thanks to a Keon Kolomatangi try and a sin binning for impressive Manly fullback Clayton Faalolo for a professional foul. But Manly got through that period, scored 2 tries before half-time to lead 10-8. Faalolo scored in the second half, as did Ben Trbojevic, and Jason Saab picked up a second. In the end, Manly won 28-14 before a crowd of 15,451 as they celebrated the signing of Kieran Foran to a 3-year deal as Manly coach. Andrew Moore, ABC Sport, Sydney.
2: Australia's cricketers have lost the third and deciding one-day international against Pakistan by 4 wickets to lose the series 2-1. Australia recorded its lowest ODI total in Pakistan after being dismissed for 157 in just 42 overs. Pakistan then battled hard on a turning wicket to reach the total 6 wickets down and with more than 8 overs to spare. Left-arm spinner Matthew Kuhneman was the best of the Australian bowlers, picking up 3 wickets for 38 runs, while Josh Inglis top scored with 65. To the weather for the southeast, mostly sunny day with damaging winds possible in the Lockyer Valley. Brisbane, Ipswich, the Golden Sunshine Coast, a top of 21, Logan 20, Toowoomba 14. Looking ahead, sunny tomorrow. This is ABC News.
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6: 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With Craig Zonka and Loretta Ryan.
9: Behind every great idea or cause is someone willing to give their time, their talent, and in many cases, money, just showing up for others. They are being celebrated today at the Queensland Philanthropy Awards. We're going to talk about that this half hour.
10: Yeah, and really interested
7: given the cost of living crisis we're in, and so many organisations are saying, oh, we need more funding.

0: and they rely on your donations to make that happen. How is the sector going right now, particularly that not-for-profit? And often these are the organisations filling the gaps where government doesn't anymore. It's a Friday morning, the 5th of June. Also, this half hour, we still need to solve the early curly and your help required. It's a doozy of a suburb question
1: yes,
0: today.
1: Yes, it is. Which greater Brisbane suburb shares part of its name with that of a hue on the colour palette?
0: What suburb fits the bill? Pick up the phone to tell us on 1300 222 612. We've also been following this week e-bike, e-scooter legislation. Went back to Parliament. It was passed in a late night sitting. I haven't heard much from the RACQ.
1: No, and I think they wanted to wait to see what was going to be passed and what if it was going to be passed last night.
0: One of the big stakeholders in this, Queensland's peak motoring body, so they will be joining you after 7 o'clock for their take on the legislation as it now stands, the new rules for e-bikes and e-scooters.
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3: Traffic. That building fire at Alexandra Place, Murarrie, still has Queensport Road South closed between Lytton Road and Ives Street. The Port of Brisbane motorway is open from the Gateway motorway and the Gateway is flowing in both directions as well. Just watch out for smoke in that area. We've got a crash being tidied up Logan Lee Road near Queens Road through Slacks Creek. That earlier crash on the M1 northbound Logan Lee Road Slacks Creek has been cleared and it's slowing around Tanimura through to Slacks Creek for the northbound run on the M1. Also a breakdown to watch out for Logan motorway westbound at the end of the Centenary Highway on ramp through Allen Grove. Westbound, it's also a little bit on the brakes through Parkinson. We've still got those lights on flash through Merivale Street and Peel Street. The Bruce Highway slowing around Paradise Road past North Lakes. I'm Mark Dransfield from ATN with all the latest 612 ABC Brisbane traffic.
1: Thank you, Mark. It's 14 degrees in Brisbane, Bayside 13, 12 at Ipswich. Logan is 13, 14 on the Gold Coast. In fact, actually, Coolie Rocks is on down there at Coolangatta this weekend.
0: Yeah, it is. Aussie rock legends, the Angels.
1: Right, they're playing.
0: I think they even played last night.
1: Right.
0: Then they're off to Caloundra tonight, then the Beanley Tavern on Saturday. Might have to see if I can squeeze in something from the Angels.
1: Yes, maybe. And of course, down there at Coolie Rocks, you've got retro fashion, classic cars and an Elvis tribute contest as well. So it's all happening.
0: There is a lot on this weekend. Yep. Queensland Day, of course, tomorrow. So that's a huge weekend of local derbies when it comes to the NRL. Cowboys v Dolphins tomorrow in Townsville. The Broncos hosting the Titans. That's tomorrow night. You'll hear both those games on 612 ABC Brisbane. It's a Q clash in the AFL down at Carrara. The Suns hosting the Lions.
1: Yeah, Sunshine Coast, by the way, 12 degrees. Moreton Bay, 14 degrees. And Government House open tomorrow as well for Queensland Day.
0: On the way today, mostly sunny, up to a top of 21 degrees in Brisbane, Ipswich. Pretty much right across the region, 20, 21 degrees. Sunny skies again tomorrow. A sunny start to Sunday, but then things could change, as you'll hear from the Weather Bureau at about 10 to 7.
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0: Oh, thank you, Kat, for your text to 0467 922 612. Morning team, I just got petrol around Tingalpa near the Gateway Motorway. No sign of smoke at all, so that's from that exclusion zone that had been in place due to this fire in an industrial warehouse. Still trying to work out exactly what business it might have been.
1: Yeah, but a crime scene now declared at the Queensport Road business.
0: So traffic moving on the gateway. Tina also says paid $1.61.
1: Oh, wow.
0: For unleaded.
1: That's getting down there. That's the cheapest I've heard.
0: That is cheap. Well done to you, Kat. Thanks for letting us know. Can we solve the early curly?
1: Okay, it's a greater Brisbane suburb we're looking for and it shares part of its name with that of a hue on the colour palette.
0: What suburb could it be? Tony from the Sunny Coast, morning to you.
4: Good morning, Loretta. Good morning, Craig. How are you today?
1: We are very well, Tony. What do you think the answer is?
4: I thought it might be that hue of that wonderful gift that Steve brought you this morning, of those hash browns.
1: Oh, that's they were beautiful.
4: Amber.
1: Oh, Amber.
4: Amberly.
1: Amberly. Yeah, you thought that might have been a clue that we gave you about the hash browns.
4: Yes.
0: Tony, I can tell you.
1: Oh, Tony, sorry.
0: Back to the drawing board. Lisa from Augustine Heights. Hello, Lisa.
5: Hello, Craig and Loretta. How are you?
1: Good, thanks, Lisa. What do you think it is?
5: Inogra for orange.
1: Right, okay.
0: Orange to Inogra.
1: It came to your mind straight away, did it?
5: I thought of a few others, but they were taken and weren't feasible, so I thought orange being Inogra might be a good one.
0: Lisa.
1: He didn't. You know, wait with that. He just gave you that noise.
0: And it's Greater Brisbane suburb.
1: Yes. So think of Greater, somewhere out a bit further. Karen at Griffin. Hello.
6: Good morning.
1: Hello. Have you played before?
6: No.
0: Oh, first on Curler. Oh, why didn't you say so? That means you get a coaster from the Spinners, Weavers and Fibre Artists.
6: Looking forward to it.
1: Okay, what do you think the answer is?
6: Sandstone Point.
1: And, oh, for sandstone, that sort of colour.
6: Yeah, sand.
1: Sandstone Point, sand.
6: Sand's a very common thing in painting.
1: Yes, it is.
0: Karen.
6: Yeah.
0: No, that's not it.
6: Can I just say a quick hello to people in the CAM unit, Prince Charles Hospital?
1: Yeah, you can, Karen.
6: My husband's in there, and it'd be very nice if just to let them know.
1: Oh. That's sure. And what's your hubby's name?
6: Oh, he wouldn't know. He's no point to Graham, but he wouldn't know.
1: And, he's being treated well, and you wanted to give him a shout out?
6: Yeah. It's the Cognitive Assessment Management Unit, so because you've got dementia. Oh. You wouldn't know.
0: Oh, yeah. Karen. Well, what a tough time it is for you, but to know you've got that support and the people at the Prince Charles doing what they can. Thanks so much for the shout-out this morning. Really appreciate that. That's so kind of you to do. And we were just hosting the ball for the Prince Charles Hospital Foundation a couple of weeks ago.
1: Yeah, amazing work they do.
0: Oh, and the staff so passionate about what they do each and every day. Nick from Alberton. Morning to you, Nick.
7: Good morning, guys. What a morning it has been, eh?
1: Oh, yeah.
0: I know. And it's cold.
1: But I love this weather. I love it. Now, Nick, what are you up to?
7: Well, yeah, just playing with the dog on the bed at the moment. But I got to thinking, you know, you talk about Greater Brisbane suburb, and I thought, you know, it seems to be extending. But then I looked it up and I realised to go 75K out of Brisbane. So that's quite an extensive area.
1: Okay, then.
7: But it's a very interesting morning. So I was going to go Amberley, but obviously that's not right. So I came up with Murrumba Downs, as in umber.
1: What's umber?
7: Umber is a colour.
1: Is it? What sort of colour?
7: It's a brownie colour. Dark brown, like chocolate.
1: Oh. Okay, umber.
0: Nick, Murrumba Downs.
1: Never heard of that.
0: Is.
1: Oh.
0: No.
7: But there's something else, guys. It's a special morning.
1: It's a special morning.
0: What's happened?
1: What do you mean?
7: It's a special morning. There's a merging of a coaster and a mug this morning at our house.
1: Is there?
0: Oh, so, yes, from Jody.
7: It has turned up this morning, so. We are having coffee with a special merging of the coaster and the mug. But unfortunately, we were hoping to have coffee and toast with a toaster, but that's not going to
1: happen.
0: And we're still waiting for the toasters too.
1: That's so funny.
7: But I've always smiled at my cup of coffee on my first cup in the morning.
1: Oh.
7: It's going to be the first morning that my cup has ever smiled back at me.
1: Nick, that's so lovely.
0: Good on you, mate.
7: Guys, you're all great. Really appreciate it from all of you there. Thank you.
0: Very kind of you to say, mate. Thank you for picking up the phone. The Early Curly, the suburb question. It's a doozy. It has left you scratching your head. So you want to throw a suburb our way? You might be right. 1300 222 612.
1: So it's a Greater Brisbane suburb. Think about that. And it shares part of its name with that of a hue on the colour palette. It's none of the ones you've mentioned.
0: It's 6:45.
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0: Talking e-bikes, e-scooters after 7 o'clock. Also, the hunt continuing for Mary the Tasmanian Devil. Still hasn't been spotted after going missing from Paradise Country earlier in the week.
1: Yeah, I know. Where is Mary? I hope Mary's okay. What about that? All those men that helped the motorcyclist who was stuck under a car the other day.
0: An extraordinary story.
1: He's spoken from his hospital bed. We're going to bring you some of that interview a little bit later this morning. Ellen played it on Drive yesterday. It's just amazing. You have to hear it again.
0: Wait until you hear what he's had to say. And speaking of people who go above and beyond, really, that sums up the stories that you'll hear as part of this year's Queensland Philanthropy Awards. They're going to be handed out tonight at City Hall.
1: Or today at City Hall, actually. And, you know, it's always those people who, they show up, they give their time, they put their hands in their pockets just to help others, and they don't really want the spotlight, but you can't deny them a bit of spotlight because their impact really changes people's lives.
0: It does. It's impossible to ignore, and that is what the Queensland Philanthropy Awards are all about. Tara Castle is the CEO of Queensland Gives. Tara, good morning to you.
9: Good morning.
0: Today, you've got a massive...

0: a smile on your face. Is this the highlight of your calendar?
1: Absolutely. We have had references that it's the Olympics of philanthropy, wow. that it's Christmas of philanthropy, schoolies of philanthropy, but probably the one that I like the best is it's the Thanksgiving of philanthropy. So it's been an absolutely extraordinary week, and I say week, but it's actually fallen out over 10 days. Mm. So it's been 25 events, 10 days, 3,500 Queenslanders involved in conversations about giving and kindness and philanthropy and making a difference, as you say. And we've really worked hard to change the, you know, the view of the word philanthropy, which I know a lot of people are scared about, but we believe passionately you don't have to be a millionaire to be a philanthropist. Someone that gives your time, your talent, that advocates for someone, lifts a car off someone.
2: Oh, yes.
1: You know, these are all extraordinary acts, big and small. They all add up to making our state a better state.
2: And does having these awards help to, I suppose, explain to people what really philanthropy can be?
1: It's a beautiful opportunity to shine a light on our right across our state, bringing people in from all across Queensland, every corner. We've got young Ethan coming in from Townsville this morning.
2: What's he done?
1: He has been fundraising since he was 10 years old, and he's been nominated in the awards. He's actually gone through to being a finalist.
2: Wow.
1: And so we'll be hearing there's 8 award categories today at City Hall. Last year's event was the biggest event, apparently, in City Hall's 95-year history.
2: Really?
1: Absolutely. And literally packed to the rafters. As part of our strategy to try and engage our next generation of givers, we fill the gallery level of City Hall with students.
2: Yes, yeah.
1: To listen to the inspiring stories. And you're right, Loretta, a lot of people don't want the spotlight. They don't want to be, you know, outed for their good deeds, which is a crazy thing. Mm. But we also know through storytelling, it inspires other people to think, well, what could I do? What could I do with my small business? What could I do as a 10-year-old? What could I do as a major corporation? What could I do to make Queensland better? So it's an absolute privilege and a delight. People keep saying to me, you know, you must be so tired going to 25 events, noting I did not go to 25 events. They all happily occurred without me. I've been to many events, but it's not a grind. It's so joyous to be surrounded with what I think is the very best of Queensland, the best of business, the best of humans, just all with that one common purpose. What can we do to make Queensland better?
0: Yeah, the positive and inspiring. And it's about the tomorrow being better than today. And I know that's often a bit of a cliched phrase, but it's so true. These are people who don't just see a need. They do something about it, big or small. It doesn't matter.
1: And often quietly, you know, quietly and humbly. And I think it's been our job just to try and uncover these people. We run the awards. It's its 16th year this year that we've run the awards. It's the biggest single celebration of kindness in the country. And through one of our partners this year, Sydney and South Australia actually did copycat campaigns.
2: Wow.
1: With our full blessing.
2: Yeah, of course.
1: Absolutely. But I just love that Queensland's really leading the way in celebrating kindness and giving and really encouraging these.
2: Tara Castle is with us, the CEO of Queensland Gives, talking about the Queensland Philanthropy Awards on at City Hall today. If someone's listening to this and they think, you know what, I know my neighbour does wonderful stuff. I really would like to nominate someone. What do they do?
1: Well, this year's campaign obviously is today's the big day that we name the finalists, but the campaign starts at the beginning of every year in usually around February. So we would take, we would open the nominations, we go through, we've got esteemed local judges, and the process steps right through to June. So I would love, Pete, your listeners to start thinking about who they could nominate in next year's awards. We'll run it again with gusto again. But we also don't want to contain it to 1 week either.
2: No.
1: You know, if someone's burning to tell us about an incredible Queenslander doing great things, I'd say send us an email, give us a call, get in touch. So it's don't contain it to 1 week. No. Let's do it every single day. But it is obviously the Thanksgiving of philanthropy this week, and we've had all these amazing events. We had a social impact bus tour that went through the north side of Brisbane. We did non-profit CEO yoga with Nat Cook. Last night I walked across the bridge with Rebecca Livingston, who hosted Queensland Philanthropy, Queensland Environment Day, which is the second annual. We've had transport equity. There's been She Gives. There's been LGBTIQ plus events. Like, it's every cause, every community, and it's with one intention: to talk more about giving, talk more about kindness and connection, and community is at the heart of everything that we do.
0: Well, the Queensland Philanthropy Awards, they are today. Try saying that word three times really quickly on a cold morning when your lips are still sort of shivering. That's the challenge for you on this Friday. But it's all about instilling that spirit of giving, even at a time where we talk of cost of living pressures, that the strain on not-for-profits that are often at the front line, that is real. They rely on so many donations. So think about how you might be able to give back as well. Tara, thanks for spreading that joy with us this morning.
1: Thank you so much. And if people want to know more about our work, it's on our website, queenslandgives.org.au. We do grants opening in October. We run the Philanthropy Awards. We run also Queensland's biggest, best charitable trust, the Queensland Community Foundation. So there's plenty for, if you're looking for some good in your day, we can dish it out every single day of the week.
0: Check out the Queensland Gives website. Tara Castle, the CEO of Queensland Gives. On 612 ABC Brisbane, to the Weather Bureau next.
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0: And Baden Gilbert is the senior forecaster on deck at the Weather Bureau. Gee, we're feeling those westerlies this morning, Baden.
6: Yes, we are indeed. Good morning to you as well. The temperature's sitting at around 12 to 14 degrees, depending which part of the city you are. But with those westerlies, it feels more like 6 to 9 degrees. So definitely a bit of a fresh morning out there. And those westerlies are set to continue during today.
0: And what about over the coming days and the weekend?
6: So as we go into tomorrow, we start to see those winds turn more southerly, which means we'll see everything ease back and what we're feeling on land. But we'll start to see the showers popping up on the radar offshore. And then from Sunday, the winds will turn more southeasterly and they'll start coming onshore, and then they'll fill right in as we go into the next working week. So if you enjoyed the sun, I hope you've enjoyed this week, because the next week's looking like it'll be the opposite, a bit more showery.
0: Oh, okay. And look, what sort of day are you pointing towards the peak of shower activity at this point, at least?
6: It's a bit of wiggle room with this one, but it looks like initially we'll see the showers more hugging the coast, maybe Sunshine Coast, Gold Coast, Moreton Bay Islands sort of stuff, and then filling in inland as we go into the week. So depends on where you are, but probably looking like midweek will be a bit more rainier than the start of the week.
0: Rightio. We'll have a beach report from Tapper in a tick. Just the waters of Moreton Bay, what's the expectation for across the weekend?
6: So for Moreton Bay, actually during today, we actually have the risk of strong winds with those westerlies making it all the way to the coast. So do take care if you're out there this morning, because it could be a bit gusty at times. And then as we go into the weekend, similar story. We'll start to see them ease back Saturday and then turn north southerly from there and turn southeasterly from Sunday.
0: Okay, thanks for the update. Baden Gilbert, senior forecaster at the Weather Bureau.
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5: Traffic.
7: We've still got fire trucks looking after that building fire at Alexandra Place, Murarrie, and that means Queensport Road South is still closed between Lytton Road and Ives Street, and the Port of Brisbane motorway gateway waterway not affected. 12 fire trucks are attending and there's still smoke in the area, so take it easy on the roads. We've got those lights on flash at South Brisbane, Merivale Street and Peel Street intersection. A crash being tidied up at Slacks Creek. It's Logan Lee Road near Queens Road, and the M1 is on the brakes around Tanimera through to Slacks Creek for the northbound. There's a breakdown to watch four on the Logan Motorway westbound at the end of the Centenary Highway on ramp at Ellen Grove, and the Logan Motorway is slowing up through Parkinson for the westbound as well. A grass fire, Balmoral Street at Margaret Street through Wellington Point. I'm Mark Dransfield from ATM with all the latest 612 ABC Brisbane traffic.
2: Thank you, Mark. It's 5 to 7, the green light to red light illegal e-mobility use. Legislation passed in Parliament late last night, but do more questions than answers remain? Queensland's peak motoring body is joining you after 7 o'clock.
0: It's going to be interesting how this plays out, particularly from that enforcement perspective. And if you're under 16 or you have a son or daughter who's in that age bracket, well, you're going to have to be with them. Parental supervision in that 12 to 16 year age group. Otherwise, you could be fined as a parent as well. How's that going to play out in practice?
2: Yeah, you're also going to hear after 7:30 from the motorcyclist rescued by perfect strangers who rallied around him. Did you hear this? And wait for it. One of those good Samaritans has got in touch with us and we're going to talk to him after 7:30 as well.
0: Let's get a beach report. Terry Tapper Tees, where do we find you this morning, Tapper?
8: Mate, here at beautiful Burleigh Heads and, wow, amazing sunrise. In fact, you would have thought the surf was pumping. You couldn't get a car park at like 6 o'clock and everybody was just down here checking out the sunrise. But as I say, today is probably a mattress surfing under the doona kind of day. So if you want to do some mattress surfing, it's probably the way to do it today.
2: Gosh, please. Okay.
8: I've got one of the people that check out my videos and that on Instagram and that. They sent me an email thanking me. He goes, you know, I'm 70 and I ride a boogie board. You know, I can't stand big waves too much. But so when you say it's mattress surfing under the doona, it's perfect for me. So it's perfect for some people, but it's really tiny. But on the weekend, we've got a big southerly change coming through. We've got a marine wind warning is current. So southerly change coming through. And the swell, they're predicting up to about 2 metres. How much we get, I don't know. We've got low tides early, high tides in the middle of the day, and the water temperature 22 degrees. Air temperature pretty cold, so don't forget your wetsuit if you're going on the weekend. So, look, really, it's going to be flat early Saturday, and then it's going to pick up through the day if it does. So, on the Goldie, you'd be looking D-bar, those Tweed Coast points, and maybe the points in the afternoon if the swell does arrive. Otherwise, on the sunny coast, Alex and Maroochydore, Moffat's Point, Cartwright and Coolum, Coolum's going to get more of the swell. And that's where I reckon I'm going to be for the Queensland junior titles up on the sunny coast as well. So Australia's best under 16 and 18, because they're from Queensland. So, of course, they're Australia's best.
2: Yeah, Australia's best. They are. And they're not scared of the cold either.
8: They're not scared. Oh, they're grommets, you know. You can leave them there, leave in the cold for years and they don't care. As long as there's a wave, they're out there.
2: That's right. Oh, it's great. Terry Tapper Tees, thank you so much for that.
8: Cheers, guys.
0: Have a top weekend. News in a couple of minutes. Oh. We'll get the latest on this fire at Murarrie from the Queensland Fire Department on the other side of news for you this Friday morning. Plus, still trying to solve the early curly.
2: It's still going. Question number two. Which greater Brisbane suburb shares part of its name with that of a hue on the colour palette?
0: These are some of the suburbs we can definitely rule out.
9: Red Hill.
10: Redcliffe.
11: Browns Plains.
0: Pinkenba. Amy from Greenbank.
2: Is it your suburb you're thinking about?
12: Absolutely, that's my guess.
13: Green Slopes.
14: Blackstone.
15: Redbank.
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17: Redden Bay.
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21: Yarrabilba.
2: Yarrabilba? Why Yarrabilba?
21: Yarra is a type of blue.
2: Oh, I didn't know that.
21: Grange.
22: Corinda.
23: Gumdale.
24: Amber.
2: Oh,
24: as
2: Amber.
24: Amberley.
25: Anogra.
26: Sandstone Point.
27: Murrumba Downs, as in umber.
2: What's umber?
27: Umber is a colour.
2: Is it? What sort of colour?
27: Oh, it's a brownie colour. dark brown, like chocolate.
0: Aren't they all
2: wrong? Okay, we've got a lot of people. Keep waiting. A lot to get through. Craig at Bethania, what do you think the answer is?
28: Yeah, g'day, Loretta. Oh, well, I'm surprised it's still going.
2: Yes. But
28: my guess is Orange Grove.
2: Oh, you think it's that easy, do you?
28: No, well, I don't know.
0: I can tell you, Craig, it's not that easy.
2: Oh, okay. Craig, I'm sorry. So think Greater Brisbane Suburb, and it shares part of its name with that of a hue on the colour palette. David at Boona, what do you think?
29: I'm going to draw a long bow and say peachy.
0: Peachy?
2: Peachy would be a peach colour, wouldn't it? Peachy.
29: Well, it would be, yeah.
0: I presume so. who knows what, though? Have you looked at some of these colour charts?
2: We're looking at paint
0: colours, and I'm like, oh, well, I'm peachy, still... all of a sudden you get a purple. How does that occur?
2: I'm still thinking about Yarra being blue.
0: David, it's not right either. So what is? What suburb do you reckon it could be? 1300 222 612, more of your answers after the news, 7 o'clock.
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30: 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You could say they did it in a canter.
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0: In this bulletin, a crime scene declared after a large industrial fire in Brisbane's east. The state government's revised e-scooter and e-bike bill passes Parliament, and the leader of the Lebanese militant group Hezbollah rejects the latest renewed ceasefire deal. ABC News. Good morning, I'm Maria Hatzakis. Investigations are underway into a fire that's torn through a large warehouse in Brisbane's east. Will Murray reports from Murarrie.
1: Emergency services were called to the Brisbane Drum Exchange on Alexandra Place about 3 o'clock this morning. They arrived

0: to find the building engulfed in flames. It took about a dozen crews around 2 hours to extinguish the fire. Police issued an emergency declaration and set up an exclusion zone due to the heavy smoke in the area, but that's since been lifted. A crime scene has been declared amid investigations into what sparked the blaze. Will Murray, ABC News, Murray.
1: Fire Superintendent Jack Emelaeus says officers are dealing with hazardous materials at the scene.
2: So we have scientific officers and we've had them on scene for the last 2 hours, monitoring the situation, making sure that any runoff is safe. So there's some runoff that's moved out of the area. We've been tracking that. That's all being tested.
1: In other news, legislation to overhaul the use of e-bikes and e-scooters in Queensland has passed State Parliament. Details from Joshua McIntosh.
3: Under the changes from next month, riders will have to stick to a 12-kilometre speed limit when riding on footpaths and when passing pedestrians on shared paths. E-mobility devices that can exceed 25 kilometres an hour unassisted will also be banned. Transport Minister Brent Mickleberg has told the House police will be given new powers to enforce the laws.
4: Those who flout the laws are on notice. If you choose to ride an illegal device in public, it will be seized and we will be crushing it.
3: The Labor opposition voted against the bill, describing it as a dog's breakfast. The House will sit again on the 23rd of June when the state budget is delivered.
1: Former Queensland Premier Rob Borbidge says the rising popularity of One Nation should send a shudder through Conservative ranks. Mr. Borbidge lost office as Nationals leader in 1998 after One Nation won an historic 11 seats in the Queensland Parliament. He's told Stateline recent opinion polling and electoral wins for Pauline Hanson's party interstate suggest it may be a case of history repeating.
5: That remains to be seen, but certainly it's starting to look like a recurring nightmare. As far as Conservative politics is looking. So the alarm bells are ringing.
1: Overseas, the leader of the Lebanese militant group Hezbollah says it rejects the latest renewed ceasefire deal that's been struck after talks between the Israeli, Lebanese and US governments. His Middle East correspondent Matthew Doran.
6: The deal follows a similar line to previous ceasefire agreements, demanding Hezbollah move out of parts of southern Lebanon and disarm as a condition of ending fighting with Israel. It was announced after another round of US-hosted talks with the Israeli and Lebanese governments, but once again, Hezbollah was not party to the negotiations. Its leader, Naim Qassem, says no foreign country should or could demand Lebanese citizens lay down their weapons, and the deal is a declaration of surrender to Israel. Overnight, more Israeli strikes in southern Lebanon have been reported. So too, Hezbollah attacks on Israel. Matthew Doran, ABC News, Jerusalem.
1: Ukraine's president has sent an open letter to his Russian counterpart proposing direct peace negotiations without the United States. This report from Europe correspondent Mazoe Ford.
7: Volodymyr Zelensky's open letter to Vladimir Putin proposes the two leaders meet to end the war, but warns that Kyiv stands ready to fight on otherwise. President Zelensky said the majority of Russians had grown tired of Ukrainian missile and drone attacks, inflation and fuel shortages, and were ready for peace. He wrote that with the United States fully focused on Iran, it would be wrong to wait for Washington to resume negotiations to end the war in Ukraine. Kremlin officials say they've seen the letter and will inform President Putin. Earlier, the Russian leader said his forces would defeat Ukraine on the battlefield if necessary, but he was also ready to end the war via diplomacy.
1: US President Donald Trump's former national security advisor has reportedly reached a plea deal over mishandling classified documents. Cayman Gok reports from Washington.
8: Former National Security Advisor John Bolton will reportedly plead guilty to unlawfully retaining classified information. Under the plea deal, Mr. Bolton could pay more than $3 million and spend up to 5 years in prison. During his first term in office, Donald Trump fired Mr. Bolton, who has been a fierce critic of him ever since. The plea deal could be seen as a significant victory for the president, who has campaigned to prosecute some of his enemies. Cameron Gok, ABC News, Washington.
1: Back home, Bondi hero Ahmed Al-Ahmed has denied allegations that he assaulted and intimidated his father at a home in Sydney's West. Sean Tarek Goodwin has details.
9: Ahmed Al-Ahmed was charged with domestic violence-related common assault and stalking or intimidating in relation to an alleged incident involving his father in March. Police say they laid charges after receiving reports of an altercation at a

0: Hangstown home. The 44-year-old man told the ABC the charges were based on false information. Two of his brothers have previously been ordered to stay away from him after they were charged with threatening him over the phone. Ahmed Al-Ahmed was praised internationally for wrestling a gun from one of the shooters in the Bondi terror attack.
1: Elvis tribute artists are expected to descend on the Gold Coast this weekend for one of the city's largest festivals. Dominic Hansdale has the story.
2: Coolie Rocks On has grown into one of the city's biggest tourism draw cards, with tens of thousands of visitors expected to descend on Coolangatta this weekend. The retro festival celebrates vintage music, clothing and culture, bringing noted rockabilly bands together with some of Australia's best-known pin-up models. More than a dozen Elvis tribute artists will be competing to be crowned king this year in the Ultimate Elvis Contest, while around 1,000 vintage cars and hot rods will line Marine Parade and Griffith Street over the next 2 days. Organisers say parking is limited and are urging festival goers to take public transport where possible.
1: Now with sport, here's Chris Mitchell.
3: Manly has marked the permanent appointment of Kieran Foran as head coach with a 28-14 win over South Sydney to open round 14 of the NRL at Brookvale Oval. The Rabbitohs scored first but then gave away 10 penalties as Manly ran in 5 tries. Manly back rower Ben Trbojevic has told ABC Sport that the win caps a great week for the club.
4: Obviously, Foz signing on for 3 years, it's great news, and honestly, we just wanted to come here and win and turn it around from last week.
3: The qualifier Maja Felinska is through to the women's final at the French Open tennis. The Polish world number 114 continuing her astonishing run at Roland Garros by beating the 25th seed Diana Schneider 7-6, 6-4. She becomes the first qualifier in history to reach the women's singles final at the tournament, where she will play the Russian teenager Mira Andreeva. The English Premier League side Liverpool has officially appointed Andoni Iraola as their head coach on a 2-year contract following the sacking of Arnie Slot. Australia's cricketers have lost the third and final one-day international against Pakistan by 4 wickets to lose the series 2-1. And New Zealand's cricketers are 6 wickets down and trail England by 79 runs after a rain-affected opening day of the first Test match at Lord's.
1: In finance, the Australian share market's expected to open around 0.4% higher after a mixed night on Wall Street. The Dow Jones has risen more than 1.7%. The S&P 500 is up 0.4%. The tech-heavy Nasdaq has closed marginally lower. Brent crude has lost close to 3% to $95 a barrel as peace negotiations continue in the Middle East. Gold is 1% higher at $4,477 an ounce, and the Australian dollar's buying 71.3 US cents. Recapping the top stories in this bulletin, a crime scene has been declared after a large warehouse fire at Murarrie in Brisbane's east. State Parliament has passed the Queensland Government's revised e-bike and e-scooter bill. And the leader of the Lebanese militant group Hezbollah says it rejects the latest renewed ceasefire deal struck after talks between the Israeli, Lebanese and US governments. To the weather for Queensland, isolated showers on the north tropical coast and northern Cape York, partly cloudy in the southern interior, a sunny day elsewhere. Cairns 28, Townsville 29 degrees, Mackay 25, Rockhampton and Mount Isa 23, Bundaberg 22. In the southeast, mostly sunny, Brisbane, Ipswich, the Gold and Sunshine Coast, a top of 21, Logan 20, Toowoomba 14. Looking ahead for the southeast, sunny tomorrow, partly cloudy with showers on Sunday. 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
6: Hi, I'm Melissa Clark. On AM after 8, the government's battle to convince the Greens to back its tax reforms through the Senate. And skin specialists fear potential cancer risks linked to unregulated peptides.
7: 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Then we'll take a look at how Logan City's changed flood mapping will affect residents and what Queensland can learn from the US state of Texas when it comes to renewable energy. That's today.
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5: Welcome to Breakfast with Craig Zonka and Loretta Ryan.
10: Yes, hello to you. It is a Friday. We're up to the 5th of June. Emergency services very busy this morning responding to a fire at Murarrie. This was in an industrial area. It prompted an exclusion zone. That has now been lifted, but a crime scene established. What's going on? We'll bring you the latest from the Queensland Fire Department in the next 5 minutes.
11: And you're also going to hear after 7:30 from one of the Good Samaritans who helped that motorcyclist who was stuck under a car.
10: This is an incredible story.
12: Like, I was like, this is the end, right? I've held on to for this long, and this is it, right? Can't hold on any longer.
10: And this group of strangers who came together to save Tyler Weeb. That full interview, oh, wow, it is extraordinary. You will hear it after 7:30.
11: And also one of those Good Samaritans, what was it like in that moment?
8: 6:12 ABC Brisbane.
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3: There's a multi-vehicle crash on the Gateway Motorway southbound right lane after Wynnum Road at Belmont, and that's causing delays back to the Port of Brisbane Motorway. We've got that earlier building fire at Alexandra Place, Murarrie, being tidied up by fire crews, and that means Queensport Road South is closed between Lytton Road and Ives Street. The Port of Brisbane Motorway and the Gateway Bridge itself not affected. Still some trucks attending to that one. Plenty of other accidents around town. One on Redbank Plains Road at School Road through Redbank Plains. Another one on the Gateway Motorway southbound after the Bruce Highway at Bald Hills. It has been fairly light on going past North Lakes for the southbound run this morning. And a crash on the Cunningham Highway southbound after Pottery Road through Newchum. Also a crash at Aspley, Gympie Road southbound Robinson Road West. I'm Mark Dransfield from ATN with all the latest 6:12 ABC Brisbane traffic.
11: Thank you, Mark. And also we've got to end the early curly as well. We still need an answer for number two. Which Greater Brisbane suburb shares part of its name of that of Hugh on a colour palette? What do you think it is?
10: It's had you scratching your head this morning. Ashgrove is not right. Black Soil. I can rule that one out. What else? Anything to do with red? Can I rule all those ones out, like Red Cliff, Red Hill? They're all gone as well. So what is left? It's over to you on 1300 222 612. Plus, we still need to put five people in the draw for the golden ticket. Grab a shoehorn.
11: Oh, wow. So much to do this Friday.
10: Yes, lots to happen between now and 8 o'clock. Temperatures?
11: 14 degrees in Brisbane, Bayside 13, so is Ipswich and Logan, 14 on the Gold Coast, 13 on the Sunshine Coast and Moreton Bay.
10: Heading for maximums around that 20, 21 degree mark pretty much right across the southeast, although it won't feel like that with this the westerly wind chill factor. Mostly sunny skies today, sunny tomorrow, mostly sunny to start on Sunday and then a shower or two later on in the day. Showers also on the forecast as we get into next week.
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8: With Craig Zonka and Loretta Ryan.
10: 13 past 7, a major fire emergency has been brought under control after a fierce fight in the early hours of this morning.
11: Yeah, an industrial blaze broke out inside a building at Murarrie. It was about 3 a.m. with police forced to make an emergency declaration and put in place exclusion zones.
10: That also took in parts of the Gateway Motorway, so it was causing a bit of traffic chaos earlier this morning. Overseeing it has been incident controller with the Queensland Fire Department, Jack Emily. Jack, good morning to you.
13: Good morning. How are you going?
10: Yeah, really well. Thanks for taking the time out to chat with us after what's been a very busy couple of hours. Take us through. What happened? What can you explain to us around this fire?
13: It's an industrial area, so we've got a fairly large chemical storage location. Fire broke out around about 3 o'clock and spread, you know, pretty quickly spread around the building that it was in, and then we have a whole lot of bulk containers of flammable liquids and some chemicals in the yard, which also caught. We had 19 QFD resources here at one point, so that's 10 pumps, plus scientific resources, drones, all that kind of stuff. So the firefighters did an excellent job, managed to contain the fire to the actual premises, so other buildings in the area not affected. But yeah, quite a lot of smoke and some chemicals. So we the police enacted the PSPA, which means that they have powers to close roads and all those kinds of things. So the motorway was closed for a little while this morning.
11: Yeah, well, the emergency declaration. So due to those chemicals that were stored.
13: We weren't in the early stage of the fire. We weren't entirely sure what was burning. So. We had to be sure that if there was a smoke plume that nobody was going to breathe in anything that they shouldn't be. And then if there, you know, just to ensure that, everybody was safe, we managed to get the smoke down reasonably quickly. And as soon as it was safe to reopen the moto, we did so. And as soon as we were sure that there was no need to evacuate anyone, then the PSPA was revoked.
10: And Jack, you mentioned 19 different appliances from the fire department involved. How many firefighters are we talking about on the scene?
13: Well, that's four pumps with four on each of them, so that's 40 fireys straight up, plus the other resources each have two on there. Mm. So you're looking at around 50 to 60 people, depending on the... they sort of come and go, depending on as the incident escalates.
11: Yeah. And was it a case you had to go round to the nearby residents and knock on doors?
13: No, because the wind was blowing towards the west, which takes it towards the motorway and then some scrubland. There was no need to actually do any door knocking, which was a relief.
10: Jack, what about the cause of the blaze?
13: We don't know at the moment. There's fire investigators are due to arrive here this morning, so we have police and QFD investigators both having a look at the fire.
10: Okay.
13: So they'll determine a cause sometime during the day, hopefully.
11: How would you describe the fierceness of it when you arrived?
13: Pretty significant. So I wasn't able to park my vehicle anywhere near, I think the flame height was probably 15 to 20 metres. So any vehicle parked on the road nearby would have probably lost a bit of paint.
11: And and now at the moment, as you look at it, I know that you've just left, but what do you think the damage is likely to be?
13: Look, it's hard to say. The main structure that was burnt was an open shed. That's not particularly significant. The other things are mostly containers of chemicals. So, no doubt there's a significant cost for the owner. But in terms of damage, that's going to have any long-term impact. I wouldn't say it's overly significant.
10: And could you confirm the business, Jack? Was it Brisbane Drum Exchange?
13: I don't actually know the name of the business, but it was on Queensport Road.
10: Queensport Road at Murarrie, quite close to the Gateway Motorway, so that is why there were also some effects there, particularly with the smoke that was involved.
13: That's right. Yeah, we did have Queensport Road shut until very recently, so that's only just reopened, I think.
11: And Jack, all your fire crews, everyone okay?
13: Yeah, no injuries. Everyone's safe. We're just doing a crew changeover this morning, so we'll still have another three trucks on site, at least for the next few hours, until we're absolutely confident that there's no more hotspots.
10: And flames of 15, 20 metres in the air. Jack, to me, that sounds like a very scary experience to be walking into. How do you put that into a sentence?
13: I suppose. I mean, our firefighters are very well trained. We've seen lots of things over the years. So I guess, we don't put firefighters into a building with that sort of intensity, and certainly not at 3 a.m. when we know that there's nobody in the premises. So yes, the fire might look very big, but if it's if there's no need for us to be right inside there, then we won't be there. So
10: of course,
13: everyone works within the good safety guidelines and works within their training and their span of control.
10: Well, a very busy few hours for you and your crews. Like you said, a number of firefighters involved in that firefight. About 3 o'clock, that call came through. Thanks for bringing us up to speed with what happened, Jack. Appreciate it.
13: My pleasure. Thanks very much.
10: And Jack Emelias, the incident controller from the Queensland Fire Department.
11: And great job our firefighters do. Thank you very much.
10: And crime scene established investigators to be on the scene today to work out what caused the blaze.
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5: This is Craig Zonka and Loretta Wright.
10: At 20 past seven, more of your early curly answers. What suburb could it be? 1300 222 612. Those calls in a tick.
11: But it was a late night in State Parliament. A revised raft of reforms on e-mobility use finally passed. Days of debate there was, and still plenty to discuss with the legislation finally going through. Yes, very late.
10: Yeah, e-bikes, e-scooters, particularly the big conjecture had been around what age of users. You know, under 16s will need parental supervision, over 16s at least a learner's licence. This is the first opportunity this morning that you've heard from the Queensland's peak motoring body, the RACQ. Its head of public policy is Dr. Michael Kane. Michael.

0: Hello.
1: Good morning.
0: Have you had a chance to comb over the legislation as it stands now and has passed through Parliament?
1: Yes, I was actually watching it go through Parliament last night, waiting for the amendments to be tabled. And so we've had a chance to read through the amendments. And so we've got a good idea of what has been passed.
0: So you really know how to party on a Thursday night, don't you? And Parliament itself.
2: Yeah. How would you describe the debate, Michael?
1: So I think we'll better leave that to your political commentators. I don't think it was particularly interesting, but, you know, I was doing the dishes and watching the scenes unfold, and but I was more focused on what the actual amendments were to understand what that impact is for our members.
2: All right, take us through it then.
1: So effectively, what we had was an original bill put through. A number of amendments were then argued for because people weren't happy, particularly as it related to the licensing requirements and a number of other provisions around the speed limit on footpaths and shared paths. Now, the government did compromise in some areas on those, and some people called it a back down, but when you're improving a legislation, I don't call that a back down. That's just improving the bill. So there has been some improvements made. I think there's still some questions and issues about requiring licensing for lawful e-bikes. And, you know, I think there's a lot of focus on that. And really the focus needs to be on what's going on our roads at the moment, because we have the worst road toll to date for over a decade. You know, there was, I think it's 21 extra fatalities, 21 extra people being killed on our roads as of yesterday for the year. That's got to be the focus. But what we did like in the bill, which the RACQ has always strongly supported, is the crackdown on illegal e-motorbikes and illegal e-scooters. They were the ones, they are the devices that are causing injury and death on our paths and on our roads. And the government has really cracked down on those. And that is fantastic. That includes more empowerment provisions. So if people are using illegal devices, they can have them impounded and they will be destroyed if they're not capable of being made legal. And there is a whole series of additional penalties or increased penalties for people riding illegal motorbikes on our streets and roads. And those penalties, if they're underage, those penalties will have to be paid by the parents or guardians.
2: Okay. Was there anything that didn't get up that you were still concerned, you are still concerned about?
1: Well, what we don't particularly think makes a lot of sense is the licensing around lawful e-bikes. What the bill has done is put that into a regulation. That regulation is still to be created. So we will keep working with Transport and Main Roads to make that regulation as simple and straightforward as possible for people who use e-bikes. But I think we keep saying this, but the lawful e-bikes weren't particularly the problem. No one was really saying that was an issue. The medical research doesn't suggest lawful e-bikes are a problem, but we do have a lot of problems on our roads that need to be addressed. So, frankly, we really can't afford to spend too much time on matters that don't really add to road safety, and that's our concern. We should be focusing on matters that address road safety in Queensland.
0: And just on that, we spoke to the police union yesterday, who said the enforcement arrives on their shoulders for police right across the state at a time where they feel they are stretched, they don't have the resources to attend to the jobs that are currently on the list. Do you have some worry about these new laws? Yes, they provide those greater provisions for the effectively the seizure of some of these illegal devices, but actually getting them off our streets is going to be a different story entirely. Michael Caine?
1: Look, we do need to do that empowerment, and that will be something that the government does need to resource and get the police to focus. But that can be through targeted blitzes. And if the focus is on illegal e-motorbikes, that's great. The focus cannot be on lawful e-bikes and whether they're labelled correctly or whether a person riding down the street in a lawful manner has a licence or not. That is just

0: a waste of everyone's time and effort. The focus needs to be on illegal and dangerous, and whether that's on our streets or footpaths, and whether it's on a an electric motorbike or in a car. Let's focus on what is dangerous and putting Queenslanders at risk.
1: Michael Caine, really appreciate your time this morning, and it's going to be interesting to watch over the coming months about how these changes play out, not necessarily in the theory of it, but in action and practice.

0: That's still going to happen as well before 8 o'clock, five people in the drawer. But this is the question that's had you bamboozled, scratching your head, searching for answers.
1: Come on, get this right, because we've got question three to get to. Which greater Brisbane suburb shares part of its name with that of a hue on the colour palette? And it's a greater Brisbane suburb. So let's get through a few of these. Earl at Wynnum, what do you think?
2: I'm actually thinking Rainworth.
1: For rain.
2: Near Baden.
1: Rainbow. Oh, yeah. Rainworth. Barden. Earl.
2: Yep.
1: I'm sorry.
0: No, that's not it.
1: Bye.
0: Thank you. Beverly at Newport. Morning, Beverly.
3: Good morning.
1: Hello, Beverly. What do you think?
3: Oh, I was thinking a hill of daisies.
1: A hill of daisies. Daisy being the colour sort of thing?
3: Daisy Hill, yeah.
1: Daisy Hill. Is that what it is? Beverly, got to say goodbye.
0: No.
1: I'm sorry.
0: See you later, alligator.
1: Chris from Manly West. What's your answer?
4: Good morning.
1: Hello. What do you think? What do you think it is?
4: I wonder if it's Fairfield.
1: Fairfield. What's the colour?
0: Fairfield.
1: What's the colour?
4: Well, just maybe more of a tone, you know, like as in fair.
1: As in fair.
4: Dark.
1: I know what you mean. Yes. All right. Is that what it is? A greater Brisbane suburb sharing part of its name with that of a hue on the colour palette. Fairfield is incorrect.
5: David, that's not it.
1: No, sorry, that was Chris.
0: Oh, that was Chris. That's
1: this
0: Chris.
1: Is David.
0: Oh, here's David here.
1: You're doing a Loretta. David at Wynnum West.
0: Hang on, let me collect my glasses. Actually,
1: that's what I do.
0: There is such a Loretta moment I need to share with you from yesterday.
1: You can tell everybody Monday. You don't have time today. David.
0: How do you do it with Loretta using his smartwatch?
1: At Wynnum West. Hello, David.
0: G'day, David.
6: Good morning.
1: Now, David, have you played before?
6: No.
0: Oh, first timer. Where have you been all our lives? Thank you, David, for calling up this morning.
1: You are getting a coaster from the Queensland Spinners, Weavers and Fibre Artists.
6: Okay.
1: All right. David, what do you think the answer is? It's a greater Brisbane suburb, shares part of its name with that of a hue on the colour palette.
6: Well, this one's been mentioned in the traffic report twice. I think it's Tanamera.
0: Tanamera?
1: Tanamera. And you're thinking of tan. Tanamera. It's interesting.
0: First time curler, David from Wynnum West. Gee, it's good you called this morning because Tanamera is the suburb we need.
1: Finally! Good on you, David. Hey, but you got another one to answer.
0: Oh, yeah, question three.
1: Okay, I'll see if we can get it in before the news. David, here it is. Listen carefully. No load is too heavy. I'm poised to react. Cool under pressure, I can quickly retract. Tight I might be, but I'm flexible too. Coiled and ready to do what I do. What am I?
6: Well, spring.
1: Oh, spring?
0: You say spring.
1: Spring has sprung. David, you are correct.
0: That's right.
7: Wow.
1: Wow. You came through and cleaned up.
0: With news on our doorstep, David from Wynnum West has come in and cleaned up the spoils of this Friday's edition of the Early Curly. Congratulations, sir. You're in the draw for the brekkie mug. We'll tell you why we chose spring as the answer for the brain teaser on the other side of the latest from the newsroom. Look at the time. It's 7:30.
8: ABC News. Good morning, I'm Maria Hatzakis. Investigators are set to examine the scene of a large warehouse fire in Brisbane's east. The blaze broke out at the Brisbane Drum Exchange on Alexandra Place in Murarrie about 3 o'clock this morning. It took almost 20 crews, about 2 hours, to extinguish the fire. Fire Superintendent Jack Emilaeus says an emergency declaration was issued due to heavy smoke, but that's since been lifted.
9: Police enacted the PSBA as a precaution. At that stage, we weren't entirely sure what was burning, so we wanted to be sure that the public was safe and that any smoke plume wasn't going to cause anyone any harm. Once we've established what the products were and had the fire under control, that was less of an issue.
8: A bail hearing will resume today for one of the so-called ISIS brides arrested after returning to Australia from Syria last month. Jason Katsaris has details.
10: 31-year-old Zainab Ahmad will appear for a second day in the Melbourne Magistrates Court today, accused of depriving the human rights of a teenager her family allegedly kept as a slave while living in Islamic State-held Syria. Yesterday, the court heard Miss Ahmad and her family moved to Syria in 2015. 2 years later, her father purchased a Yazidi teenager for $10,000 to use as a slave. The court heard the 15-year-old was then taken to live in the household where she was sexually and physically assaulted. Prosecutors argued bail should be refused because of an unacceptable risk Miss Ahmad would endanger someone's safety. The hearing will continue today.
8: The Queensland Government's revised e-bike

0: Bike and e-scooter bill has passed state parliament. Under the legislation, riders will need to be aged 16 or older, but those aged between 12 and 17 will be able to ride with parental supervision. They'll also have to at least hold a learner driver's licence, but there'll be exemptions for those with a medical condition or disability. Dr. Michael Kane from the RACQ says he's pleased the government's listened to some of the public feedback.
1: There has been some improvements made. I think there's still some questions and issues about requiring licensing for lawful e-bikes. And, you know, I think there's a lot of focus on that.
0: A former Conservative Queensland Premier says the Nationals and Liberals could be facing a perilous time with the rise of One Nation. Rob Borbidge's government lost office in 1998 after One Nation won a shock 11 seats in the state parliament. He says watching the current surging popularity of Pauline Hanson's party is like a recurring nightmare. But Mr. Borbidge has told Stateline the next election's still 2 years away.
2: I would like to think that as the election gets closer, as the major political parties are put under closer scrutiny, then we'll see a resurgence in the Liberal National vote at a federal level. But that remains to be seen. I mean, there's dangerous waters ahead.
0: Overseas, Ukraine's president has written an open letter to his Russian counterpart proposing a one-on-one meeting to end the war without the involvement of the United States. His Europe correspondent, Zoe Fort.
3: In an 1,800-word open letter to Vladimir Putin, Volodymyr Zelensky wrote that with the United States fully focused on Iran, it would be wrong to wait for Washington to resume negotiations to end the war in Ukraine. He said Ukraine proposes ending the war through direct engagement between us and you. I am proposing a meeting. He suggested countries such as Switzerland, Turkey, and those in the Arab world could host it. Earlier, President Putin said Russia would fight on to victory until Ukraine could agree on compromises.
0: In the NRL, Manly has overcome a sluggish start to beat South Sydney 28 points to 14 at Brookvale Oval. South scored first but then gave away 10 penalties as Manly ran in 5 tries. The Sea Eagles' Luke Brooks has told ABC Sport he's glad they were able to turn the game around.
4: It was probably a slow start. They scored first and then we had a man in the bin and we defended our line and then we ended up scoring. So that was massive for our confidence. And then after that, we were just able to put the ball in the corner and just go after the way we wanted to play.
0: In tennis qualifier, Maja Falinska is through to the women's final at the French Open. The Polish world number 114 continued her astonishing run at Roland Garros by beating 25th seed Deanna Schneider 7-6, 6-4. The weather for the southeast, mostly sunny, some damaging winds possible in the Lockyer Valley though. Brisbane, Ipswich, the Golden Sunshine Coast's 21, Logan 20.
5: 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Like Robbie Williams Live, The Book of Mormon at QPAC, VIP access to the Abbey Festival, Shake and Stir's new production of Macbeth, and multiple event pass to Wynnum Fringe. 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With Craig Zonka and Loretta Ryan.
6: 25 to 8, a lot to get through this morning.
7: Oh, yeah, I hope you were just listening closely. Did you hear that golden ticket? Was
6: oh,
7: that a cue
6: was that
7: to call?
6: What it was?
7: Oh, hello,
6: yeah.
7: It's a Friday morning, the 5th of June.
6: But a miracle in the middle of absolute madness.
8: Like, I was like, this is the end, right? I've held on to for this long, and this is it, right? Can't hold on any longer.
6: Yeah, this is it. The motorcyclist saved by perfect strangers. Going back there with you this half hour.
7: It is an extraordinary conversation. I hope you can stay with us to hear it.
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10: We've got that multi-vehicle crash on the Gateway Motorway at Belmont southbound right lane after Wynnum Road, causing delays back to the Port of Brisbane Motorway. And after that earlier building fire this morning at Alexandra Place, Murarrie, we've still got Queensport Road south closed between Lytton Road and Ives Street. The Port of Brisbane Motorway and the Gateway not affected at that area. Also got a breakdown to watch for on the Gateway Motorway northbound left shoulder near the Wynnum Road off-ramp Murarrie. Speed limit down to 60 kilometres an hour there. A breakdown Logan Motorway westbound near the Centenary Highway through Carroll Park. It is slowing up a little bit right at the tail end of the Logan Motorway for the westbound run this morning. And a breakdown on the Ipswich Motorway, eastbound left shoulder before the Logan Motorway at Gales. That's looking pretty good for the eastbound run this morning. I'm Mark Dransfield from ATN with all the latest 612 ABC Brisbane traffic.
6: Thank you, Mark. It's 15 degrees in Brisbane, Bayside 13, 14 at Ipswich, Logan is 14, 15 on the Gold Coast, 14 on the Sunshine Coast at Moreton Bay. Looking out the window, it's a glorious morning.
7: Isn't it a lovely
6: start?
7: It
6: was really cold this morning getting up, though, with the winds blowing.
7: The wind chill factor, you can probably take about 5 degrees of those temperatures as you read them out, Loretta. And even today, like the forecast maximum is 21, but feels like, I was just checking the forecast, feels like it's going to be sort of around that 15, 16 degrees for much of the day. So you'll want to rug up as you leave the house. Tomorrow, again, sunny skies, mostly sunny morning for Sunday, but then the medium chance of showers in the afternoon. Not necessarily a lot to fall in the gauge, though. And then showers to start next week, picking up from Monday, Tuesday and into Wednesday.
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6: And yes, quick off the mark for the golden ticket in the draw is Bronwyn at Sunnybank Hills, Anne from Mitchelton, Des in Runcorn, Bernie at Ashgrove and Peter of Tigham.
7: Oh, well done to you all.
6: Good luck.
7: This is in the draw then for tickets to all of these shows. Robbie Williams, the Book of Mormon at QPAC, the Abbey Medieval Festival, Macbeth and a multi-event pack to the Wynnum Fringe. Steve Austin will have another chance for you to go in the draw for our golden ticket after 8:30. On this Friday, the 5th of June. But to a conversation, and as you hear it, this is nothing short of incredible. The fact that Tyler Weeb is even alive to tell his story, well, it's a miracle, really.
6: Yeah, you've probably seen the footage by now. It's all over the media and socials. It was Wednesday morning, and the father of two was on his way to work when he became pinned under a car following a two-car collision on Gympie Road at Kedron.
7: He was staring death in the face, adamant he had just seconds left to live. But then the power of people came through, perfect strangers, uniting in a moment to save his life. This is Tyler speaking from his hospital bed.
8: I was just headed into work, was stopped at a stoplight. I was behind a car, and all of a sudden I saw a car, like, driving through the other cars. So it had jumped the curb and was pushing through, I guess pushed back on me. And so I fell off the bike, and then the car step kept coming. And rolled right up on top of me. I was being dragged. And then when it stopped, my head and my chest were under the car. The tire was on my chest. And, yeah, that's where I was just trying to flail my legs as much as possible just to let people know I was, like, there and, you know, still kicking kind of thing, right? Literally and figuratively. You're trying to get out, right? But you're just like, yeah, you're just being crushed. So the helmet was, you know, underneath the car, and, like, it was, I think it was helping hold up the car a bit too. So it was getting crushed. And so I did have blood coming out of my mouth and such. That full face helmet saved my life there too. Like, initially it was, hey, like, can I get out, right? And then it was like, man, I'm dying. Like, this is it, you know? Wife and two kids, like, they're not here. And, you know, this is it, so, yeah.
12: This video of everyone lifting the car, you know, it's I guess it's impressing Queenslanders all over the state and all over the country. Tell me about that first moment, because we see them not be able to do it the first time.
8: Yeah, so, you know, I'm not gonna complain about it, but, you know, they went to lift it off the first time, probably some coordination issues with communication issues, and so the vehicle lifted up started getting dragged out, and then it came back down on top of me in a different position. I could hear all my ribs cracking again and breaking, but luckily, like, split second later, car lifts up, and I'm pulled out. I think there's probably 5 seconds left that I had before, you know, I think I was dead, and so

0: you know, all the other questions start rushing through the head, right? Like, how bad is this? Am I gonna make it, right? And yeah, it's a scary time. Scary time for sure. All but two of my ribs are broken. Sternum is broken. I have a number of vertebrae. I don't know how many that I've fractured, but no nerve damage. My collarbone is broken, and I had a collapsed lung. So that was one of the other things there of, like, I couldn't breathe. You know, I wouldn't be here without them, right? It really showed Australia and Queenslanders stepping up, and so proud to be here, so proud to be part of this country, and, you know, just love it. And, you know, I've seen videos on the internet of places where people didn't step up, and, you know what, just so thankful. So thankful. I get more time with my daughters. I get more time with my family, and you know, second lease on life. So just thank you, thank you. Can't say thank you enough.
1: Oh wow, that's Tyler Weeb speaking from his hospital bed with reporter Christina Poljak after this accident earlier in the week, and these good Samaritans who came to his aid. To lift this car off him. Wow.
2: Yeah, you could hear how grateful he was and how he said that, you know, he's seen videos where some people don't step up. But one of those who did was Gareth, and he's on the phone this morning. Good morning, Gareth.
3: Morning, guys. How are you going?
2: Well, good. But how are you feeling this morning after you hearing Tyler there speak about how grateful he is to you and the others?
3: Look, I had absolutely no idea it was that severe. I'm a first aider. I've been with the volunteer fireys previously. I've been part of search and rescue and been involved with victims of violent crime in the past. Mm. So I'm familiar with emergency services. So when I approached it, I just saw this massive plume of white smoke and a vehicle that was obviously in the wrong direction. So we just jumped out, saw a whole lot of people running. Walked up, and the way that he's explained it is exactly what we saw. Couple of legs sort of flailing, half a torso, and then it dawned on us that, geez, this guy's under the car. So we just put our shoulders to the back of the vehicle, and all I remember saying is just 1, 2, 3, lift, 1, 2, 3, lift. And I've never witnessed such a combined strength from complete strangers to lift this vehicle off this guy's head. It was just incredible.
2: That it's the way you describe it is amazing. And Gareth, you talked about that group effort and your experience. Were you calling the directions, telling them what to do?
3: It was just sort of instinct. I don't know if anyone was listening, but I just thought, well, you know, if I can give some sort of timing, maybe it'll help. I mean, in that situation, it was just everybody's sort of talking and everybody's trying to sort of give instructions. I did notice that there was a gentleman next to me either speaking in Dutch or Afrikaans. And, you know, we're such a multicultural community at the moment. And I'm thinking, well, hang on, there's a guy from another country. I'm actually originally South African. The gentleman himself is either Canadian or American. And, you know, just the combined effort from community just to save a complete stranger is, with everything that's bad in the world at the moment, to witness something good really puts a little bit of faith in humanity that, you know, what, we might actually be okay.
2: Mm.
1: And Gareth, had you been driving past? You said you saw the accident scene and just pulled up and went running towards it. Were you just on your way to work for the day? Like, what was your mindset at the time?
3: Yeah, look, I was in a pretty casual mindset. I just started a new job this week, so I was heading up to McDowell on the north side, and I just saw the situation. I thought, geez, you know, I better sort of go and see what's you know, if I can lend some help.
2: Mm.
3: So it was quite a sort of a surreal situation that developed first thing in the morning.
2: Yeah.
3: But I think the great thing was that as a first responder, you get in there, once the professionals arrive, your job is done.
1: Mm.
3: So once we had a registered nurse there, and if she's listening, she was absolutely amazing. Because when you're doing your first aid training, you're always taught to put the patient into the recovery position to avoid any choking hazards.
1: Yes.
3: And with the situation, she said, leave him, do not touch him. Because he had his helmet on, and I thought, well, okay, if he has any head injuries, his helmet's going to protect him. But she was amazing. She just took over, and then we stood back, and I said, all right, guys, let's do some traffic control so we can keep the scene safe. Emergency services came. A police officer then came around, gave him a fist bump, and I said, mate, is there anything else? He says, no, you're done. I said, thanks very much, and off I went. So to know that he got to the hospital safely,

0: into care is really all we need. The guys, you know, the guy's a legend for surviving those injuries.
1: Well, yeah, and you guys are all legends as well. Gareth, there was that moment where you lifted it and I think it fell back again. He described it. What happened in that moment?
0: It was just really a case of when I was going 1, 2, 3 lift, I do remember going back down slightly and then everybody just heaved one last time. And I think it was just enough for somebody just to lift him up. As he said, it was sitting on his helmet. I reckon the helmet saved him. But it's just that, you know, a couple of millimetres, just enough to pull him out. And then just that big sigh of relief when she actually saw him there. The registered nurse said, "What's your name?" He was in pain. But again, you know, as a first responder, you know, well, the guy's in pain, he's conscious, and that's a really good thing, because if they're unconscious, then it can go real bad real quick.
2: Yeah. It most certainly can. And now we hear that he's doing all right. He's going to be able to go home to his family. Yeah. And that may not have been possible without the work of you and those others who went running to the scene to help. Gareth, thank you so much for picking up the phone and sharing the story with us this morning.
1: Yeah.
0: And you're very, very welcome. And look, if anyone else is listening, you know, that first aid training, if you're able to do it, there is a junior first aid. It is absolutely critical as first responders. As a rep on the road, I pass accidents almost on a weekly basis, some of them bad, some of them not bad. But, you know, if you're there at that critical time in someone's life just to give, you know, the gentleman, you know, in this situation, it was that split second that probably saved his life. And even in the intro, you heard that, you know, he admitted the same thing. So it's really, really critical that we know what we're doing as first aiders.
1: Well, Gareth, thank you and to all the others with you, the nurse you mentioned, and I hope you all are doing okay after seeing what you saw yesterday. But thank you so much.
0: You're very welcome and take care all.
2: Gareth from South Brisbane, who was one of those good Samaritans on the north side of town. And of course, when you're talking about something as traumatic as this, I want to point you in the direction of Lifeline if this brings any concerns to you. 13 11 14 is that phone number. It's 11 to 8.
3: This is Breakfast with Craig Zonka and Loretta Ryan.
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2: Wow, you just can't, you know, replaying that over in your mind after hearing from Tyler and Gareth.
1: Didn't Gareth speak so well? Oh, gosh.
2: And that plug for getting that first aid training. So you might be able to help out if you confront a situation like that as well. It's 11 to 8. It's a Friday morning, the 5th of June. A huge weekend ahead, Queensland Day, of course.
1: Oh, yes, you can pop to Government House. There's an open day tomorrow from about 11. A whole heap of things happening there. You can take a picnic blanket. They've got food trucks and live music as well.
2: Heap of sport on. Cowboys, Dolphins, and then the Bronx Titans. They're all local derbies in the AFL. The Q Clash lines up against the Suns. You'll either hear all this on 612 ABC Brisbane or through ABC Listen. I've got to mention the Reds too.
1: Of course.
2: They're going to be in action across the ditch against the Chiefs. This is tomorrow afternoon, 5 o'clock in the Super Rugby qualifying finals. Tune into ABC Sport on the Listen app for that.
1: And also the netball, Queensland Firebirds taking on Sunshine Coast Lightning for the Queensland Cup.
2: And there's also a few other things that are celebrating a special birthday this weekend. A particular landmark on the south side of town, and that is where you will find 612 ABC Brisbane reporter Matt Hepworth back on the road. Matt on a mission. He was at Murarrie this morning reporting on that massive industrial fire. But Matt, where do we find you now?
5: Good morning, guys. So I've gone from Murarrie into Belmont, and as you mentioned, it's for a very special occasion, a milestone birthday, you could say. I'm at Belmont State School this morning. Today is actually the day of their 150th birthday, and the plovers are even celebrating as they fly past at the moment. I'm here with Deb Baisley. Deb, you've been a teacher here since 2008, but I'm told you know the history of this school better than anyone else. Talk me through the 150 years of Belmont State School.
6: Well, Belmont State School opened up here in 1876 in a tiny little, there were only two buildings. There was a single classroom building, like the old schoolhouse, plus the teacher's residence. And for the toilet, they had two earth closets out the back, one for boys, one for girls. So the teachers obviously stayed here most of the time, and the teaching happened in there. There were about 38 kids in enrolment to begin with, and that climbed to about 47 in that year. It was started by farmers in this area wanting education for their kids. So the actual land here, 2 acres, was donated by a farmer by the name of Mr. Bernecker. And they wrote to the education department requesting that a school be built here. So from there, it's grown considerably. and new buildings have been built. Those older buildings lasted for a little while until around about the 60s. And since then, there's just been new buildings added here, there and everywhere. The paddock behind us, or the oval behind us, used to be a swampy bog many, many years ago for horses and cattle. And that got cleared by the council, and it's now one of our ovals. They put drainage underneath so we could use it in the mid-90s. And Carindale Cougars operate out of there now, which is great. But, yeah, things have changed considerably from, like, libraries to new buildings to all sorts of things.
5: Amanda, I might come over to you here. Amanda Conway, you've seen, well, you're a former teacher here, so you know what it's like, you know, on a day-to-day basis here. What's it like teaching here? How are the kids? And what does a day look like in the life of a teacher here at Belmont State School?
7: Yes, I was very lucky enough to start my teaching career at Belmont State School. It is a really rewarding job being a teacher here. The kids are fantastic. They're curious. They really get engaged in the learnings. And whether that's the classroom experiences or our music programs, PE, the amazing PE experiences that are led by our PE teacher, Dan O'Brien. Every day is just different. We get up, we have our lessons planned, depending on where the students go. So it's pretty rewarding to see the confidence and the skills that they grow every day, and being able to witness that now as Deputy Principal here is fantastic.
5: Scott Curtis, I want to come to you. You're the principal here at the school. Tell me, how many kids have you got here today, and what's it like to run this big school?
8: It's an exemplary side. We're a wonderful educational family. So we're around the 870 students within the school. So with staff, a community close to 1,000 people. It is fantastic to work here every day. Our students love their learning. They love their connection and engagement with the staff within the school. And it will be a wonderful, affirming day for our alumni and our current student body, our educational family, to celebrate where we've come from, where we are, and where we're going into the future.
5: Tell me about some of the old school alumni. I believe you've been able to track some of them down.
8: We certainly have. As part of our cake cutting ceremony this morning, we've got our youngest student who will be cutting the cake with our longest serving staff member, Mark, who's been here over 20 years. But we've got two alumni from the very late 1930s, and they will be here today cutting the cake. And so it's going to be really enjoyable seeing our youngest student with our eldest alumni on the

0: I've spoken to you about as you've been, you know, leading up to this big day.
1: So some of the memories have been quite jovial, as you'd imagine. In times gone by, you could get away with a bit of mischief, maybe behind the toilets, the old-fashioned things. So some of those stories are being kept for our adults. But what we're doing today, what's exciting about today, we've captured video from our alumni and audio from our alumni, and we've got a movie playing around that. But we've also got our students today putting together a movie reel. We've got our fete coming up on the 30th of August, so we're putting together that narrative, which will be a legacy piece for our family, so that our future generations can hear those stories as they age.
0: Talking about future generations, what do you think this place could look like in 150 years' time?
1: I could imagine several multi-storey buildings with still lush greenness. I think that's what's a benefit to Belmont, is that our green spaces, our gardens, our spaces for students and staff to move, to interact. We're not overly crowded here.
0: Yeah. There you go, Craig and Loretta. That is Scott Curtis, the principal here at Belmont State School, today celebrating 150 years in the community.
2: Happy birthday to Belmont.
3: Yeah, so good. Wonderful work they're doing.
2: Well done. 150 years. Thank you, Matt Hepworth, on scene this morning at Belmont State School. A shout out also to Camp Hill State School. I know they've got their fete, their fair on the weekend. It's marking its 100th anniversary this year. That's Camp Hill.
3: And now you've reminded me, St Joseph's and St Anthony's School at Bracken Ridge also have a fete. It's a fete season at the moment.
2: It must be also on the calendar of events. Caboolture Show from today across the weekend. Also showtime at Tagoolawa in the beautiful Brisbane Valley, if you happen to be heading that way. And as you do, pop into the Linville Hotel.
3: Oh, yes. Award-winning Linville Hotel. Best bar at the Hotels Awards the other night.
2: A couple of minutes away from news at 8 o'clock.
3: Narelle at Ipswich, hello.
4: Hello.
3: What did you want to say, Narelle?
4: Oh, I just wanted to thank you so much for sharing that amazing story about Tyler and all those wonderful people who helped him. It has really made my day.
3: Oh. Yeah, with all the bad stuff going on in the world, it's nice to hear positive stories like that, isn't it?
4: It certainly is. And I really needed to hear it, because sometimes we can feel a bit down with all the doom and gloom in the world. And that gentleman you also interviewed, like, I totally agreed with him. I'm so proud of them all.
3: Yeah.
4: They did an amazing job.
3: That's how I felt when I saw them all run over and lifting up. It just made your heart just, sing. Thank you, Narelle. And Anne texted in to say, just as a side note, if anyone is unsure where to go for first aid training, you can go and ask your local library. They're really good at helping with that. And I know Queensland Ambulance does first aid and St John's Ambulance.
2: Yeah. And Mike says, as a trained first aider in the construction industry myself, I can wholeheartedly agree first aid training is a great asset. It may not even be administering first aid, but being able to quickly assess a situation and getting actions into place that can help deliver a positive outcome, an outcome that could be life-saving.
5: You're with Craig Zonka and Loretta Ryan.
6: 612 ABC Brisbane.
2: And if you're just waking up thinking, oh, the early curly, the suburb question, it was a bit of a doozy, it was going on and on.
3: Oh, yes.
2: Did we get an answer? Oh, yes, we did. Mm-hmm. Thank you to David.
7: Well, this one's been mentioned in the traffic report twice. Oh. I think it's Tanamera.
2: Gee, it's good you called this morning, because Tanamera is the suburb we need.
3: On you, David. Hey, but you got another one to answer.
2: Oh, yeah, question three.
3: Okay, I'll see if we can get it in before the news. David, here it is. Listen carefully. No load is too heavy. I'm poised to react. Cool under pressure. I can quickly retract. Tight I might be, but I'm flexible too. Coiled and ready to do what I do. What am I?
7: Well, spring.
3: Oh, spring?
2: You say spring.
3: Spring has sprung. David, you are correct.
2: That's right. He got it. Yeah, wow, indeed.
3: Yeah, so he's in the draw for the mug.
2: Along with Gabby, Craig, David, Michelle. I thought there's a couple of Davids in there. David from Boona and David from Wynnum West. And the winner is going to be...
3: Here we go. You've got a drum roll?
2: I've got to make it myself. My computer's stopped working here. What have you got?
3: Gabby from Sandgate.
2: Oh, Gabby. Well done to you, Gabby. The mug is heading your way. I can even play the applause.
3: Thanks. What do we have to do now? Oh, traffic.
2: Traffic before news.
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6: Traffic. That earlier building fire has Queensport Road South closed between Lytton Road and Ives Street at Murarrie. We've got a couple of crashes to watch out for. One on Ipswich Road inbound near Lucy Street through Maruka. Another one Cavendish Road near Nursery Road, Mount Gravatt East. And in the city, a crash Hale Street and northbound after Caxton Street. I'm Mark.

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1: Oh, yeah, happy Queensland Day for tomorrow.
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1: It's going to be beautiful weather today, tomorrow, maybe a shower later on Sunday. And make sure you're with Steve Austin after 8:30 because he has to put 5 more people in the draw for the golden ticket. This is the last day. Monday, we'll be calling the winner here on 612 ABC Brisbane Breakfast. To the newsroom now. It's 8 o'clock.
3: ABC News. Good morning, I'm Maria Hatzakis. Investigations are underway into a fire that's torn through a large warehouse in Brisbane's east. Will Murray reports from Murarrie.
4: Emergency services were called to the Brisbane Drum Exchange on Alexandra Place about 3 o'clock this morning. They arrived to find the building engulfed in flames. It took about a dozen crews around 2 hours to extinguish the fire. Police issued an emergency declaration and set up an exclusion zone due to the heavy smoke in the area, but that's since been lifted. A crime scene has been declared amid investigations into what sparked the blaze. Will Murray, ABC News, Murarrie.
3: A wanted Queensland man has been extradited from Western Australia amid an alleged attempt to flee the country. Joshua McIntosh has the story.
5: Western Australian police intercepted a luxury yacht off the coast of Exmouth on Monday. The vessel was reportedly bound for Indonesia. One of the 3 people on board was a 32-year-old Townsville man, an alleged outlaw motorcycle gang member wanted in relation to trafficking dangerous drugs, assault, driving unlicensed and evading police. He's wanted for questioning over multiple other matters. Queensland police successfully applied to extradite the man from Perth. He's expected to appear in the Brisbane Magistrates Court today.
3: Former Labor Treasurer Wayne Swan says the federal government's sweeping changes to the tax system are already having a positive impact on the property market. The legislation on negative gearing and the capital gains tax discount has passed the lower house but still needs Senate approval. Mr. Swan has told Channel 9 the changes are sensible and measured.
6: It's having an impact in the market before it goes through. That's a good thing because we need this fundamental structural change. People talk about long-term reform. This is long-term reform. It's happening and it takes a while to work.
3: The federal opposition will introduce legislation to Parliament to reinstate human decision-making into the aged care assessment process. An algorithm-assisted tool is currently used to help work out the level of funding a person should get for at-home support. The government's defended the technology amid hundreds of complaints, but Shadow Health Minister Anne Rustin says the opposition's bill will ensure that any computerised tool would support rather than replace qualified assessors. Overseas, Ukraine's president has sent an open letter to his Russian counterpart proposing direct peace negotiations without the United States. This report from Europe correspondent Mazoe Ford.
7: Volodymyr Zelensky's open letter to Vladimir Putin proposes the two leaders meet to end the war, but warns that Kyiv stands ready to fight on otherwise. President Zelensky said the majority of Russians had grown tired of Ukrainian missile and drone attacks, inflation and fuel shortages, and were ready for peace. He wrote that with the United States fully focused on Iran, it would be wrong to wait for Washington to resume negotiations to end the war in Ukraine. Kremlin officials say they've seen the letter and will inform President Putin. Earlier, the Russian leader said his forces would defeat Ukraine on the battlefield if necessary, but he was also ready to end the war via diplomacy.
3: In sport, Polish tennis player Maja Felinska has become the first qualifier in history to reach the women's singles final at the French Open. The world number 114 continued her astonishing run at Roland Garros by beating 25th seed Diana Schneider. She says the vocal crowd spurred her on.
8: It was such a challenging match for sure, mentally and physically. I feel like the first set was such a battle, you know. We definitely gave our all. So yeah, I'm definitely very proud of my effort and I definitely feel like the crowd helped me a lot and gave me a lot of energy today.
3: Felinska will play Russian teenager Mira Andreeva, who beat Ukraine's Marta Kostyuk in straight sets in their semi-final. Briefly, in the NRL, Manly has overcome a sluggish start to beat South Sydney 28 points to 14 at Brookvale Oval. The weather for Queensland.

0: and isolated showers on the North Tropical Coast and Northern Cape York, partly cloudy in the southern interior, sunny elsewhere. Cairns 28, Townsville 29, Mackay 25, Rockhampton and Mount Isa 23, Bundaberg a top of 22 degrees. In the state southeast, a mostly sunny day, Brisbane, Ipswich, the Golden Sunshine Coast a top of 21, Logan 20, Toowoomba 14. 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
1: Good morning, welcome to AM. I'm Melissa Clark in Canberra, coming to you from Ngunnawal country and acknowledging other custodians. On today's program, dermatologists sound a warning about potential cancer risks associated with unregulated peptides. And from regional New South Wales to Sudan, an unlikely duo kickstart a food charity sending wheat to those facing starvation.
2: We're producing so much volume of good quality food. And there are still people starving. I've never been able to get that.
1: But first, the federal government is hopeful of avoiding a lengthy Senate inquiry on its proposed tax reforms. Labor is in talk with the Greens, trying to convince them to back the changes and pass it quickly. But the minor party is also being courted by the coalition to delay the process. Here's political reporter Sarah Temevska.
3: Order. The result of the division is ayes 94, noes 48.
4: With a 94-seat majority, passing tax laws through the lower house was the easy part for the government.
3: Order.
4: The coalition is vowing to block the legislation in the Senate, making the Greens an offer.
5: The Liberals have effectively said that they'd be open to a longer inquiry on the National Disability Insurance Scheme cuts if they get a longer inquiry into the tax package. That's basically the proposition.
4: That's Green Senator Nick McKim, whose party wants Labor to go further. As it stands, the current legislation would grandfather existing arrangements, then limit negative gearing and the capital gains tax discount to new builds only. It'd also replace the 50% CGT discount on assets with a minimum 30% tax on real gains and impose a 30% tax on distributions from family trusts. Labor says talks with the Greens are ongoing and constructive, but from the Greens' perspective, Nick McKim's giving no guarantees.
5: Tax changes are complicated and we need to make sure that we come to grips with the technical detail, whether or not there are unintended consequences, and that's what this current Senate inquiry is about.
4: Tax reform in Australia is notoriously difficult to implement and explain. Just take then Liberal leader John Hewson's effort to explain the proposed goods and services tax in 1993 when asked how it would affect the price of cake.
6: If it was one with a sales tax today, it would attract the GST, and then the difference would be the difference between the two taxes, whatever the sales tax rate is on birthday cakes, how it's decorated, because there'll be sales tax perhaps on some of the decorations as well.
4: John Howard killed that policy in opposition in 1995.
7: Never ever, it's dead.
4: Only to break that promise 2 years later, he took it to the 1998 election and won. Economist Stephen Smith says those reforms were far larger than what's being proposed now.
8: Yeah, that was more wholesale reform where a new element of the tax system was introduced, and in its place, other existing taxes were lowered very significantly, including personal income tax. What the government hasn't done, the way that previous governments who have instituted tax reform have, is to try to hand back the gains in terms of additional revenue through tax cuts.
4: Professor of Tax Law at Melbourne University, Miranda Stewart, says the key is implementation.
9: You know, when you transition from one system to another, those who are in the existing system obviously have legitimate expectations about, you know, they made their choices, they chose their investments. I don't think any individual can expect that the law will never change, but that's one of the things that adds complexity and perhaps makes it more politically challenging as well.
4: The Senate inquiry begins next week.
1: Sarah Temevska there. Victoria has become the latest state to try to crack down on illegal tobacco and vape shops. The state government has announced plans to empower police to hand out closure orders to shops selling illegal cigarettes. At the same time, the federal government is under increasing pressure to cut the excise smokers pay to consume legal nicotine products. Oliver Gordon reports.

0: There's no shortage of illegal tobacco shops in Melbourne's CBD. And at peak hour, there's a steady stream of people walking out of them, not even trying to hide what they've just purchased.
1: Marlboro Red, $17, easy access.
2: Yeah, just went up to the counter and said, can we have some smokes? And yeah, they asked us what type, and that was it.
3: And how easy is it to find a shop selling cigarettes that aren't in plain packaging?
1: I think the only people that don't stock them are Coles and Woolworths.
0: Under new laws the Victorian government is trying to pass, police would have the power to hand out closure orders to shops like this one, selling illegal tobacco. The laws would also give landlords the right to evict tenants found to be selling the products.
4: The legislation is strong and it sort of brings Victoria into alignment with Queensland and South Australia that have had the strongest licensing legislation.
0: Associate Professor Raglan Maddox leads the Tobacco Free program at the Australian National University.
4: We've seen hundreds of stores shut across Queensland and about half of them have stayed closed.
0: Queensland's nation-leading illegal tobacco shop legislation was introduced last year, and under those laws, more than 150 shops were given three-month shutdown orders during a statewide crackdown. While state governments are charged with policing retail premises, the federal government is in charge of stopping illegal cigarettes reaching our shores in the first place. Julian Hill is the Assistant Minister for Customs in the Albanese government and is happy to see Victoria cracking down on shop fronts.
5: We want to see these shops shut down and we need a sense of urgency, which Victoria is now showing, and I welcome it.
0: Those responsibilities are for state governments, but it is the federal government's responsibility to stop illegal cigarettes from entering the country. Has the federal government failed in its duty there?
5: I'm proud of the work that the Australian Border Force has been doing. They've seized over a kiloton, a record from December to April at the border. There was a record month in March, a record week in March, and then another record week of seizures in April. So the ABF have picked up the pace and will continue to stop as much of this as we can at the border.
0: The push at a state level to close shops pushing illegal cigarettes comes as the federal government faces pressure to reduce the steep excise smokers pay to purchase legal cigarettes. Julian Hill says even if the excise was cut completely, illegal cigarettes would still be cheaper than legal ones.
5: Big tobacco would get an immediate profit boost. Now, that's not the government's policy. We're not going to surrender Australia's health policy to organised criminal syndicates.
0: Victoria's proposed new tobacco shop legislation is set for debate in the state's parliament next week. The state opposition has signalled it supports closure laws.
6: Oliver Gordon. Dermatologists are sounding the alarm over potential skin cancer risks associated with unsafe and unregulated peptides that stimulate tanning. Their popularity is increasing thanks to a social media-driven beauty craze, but Australian skin specialists say it can lead to lifelong risks. Here's National Health Equity reporter Caitlin Gribben.
7: We're going to do a skin check soon. I'm going to have an up-close look at all of your moles.
8: On a typical workday, skin checks are common for dermatologist Lisa Byram. But earlier this year, an unusual case walked into her Brisbane consultation room.
7: They were a teen, lots of funny looking moles all over their back very, very quickly. Their friends were concerned when they took off their shirt.
8: Nearly 40 moles were suddenly covering the boy's back, his mates urging him to see a doctor.
7: Really atypical looking nevi or funny looking moles was incredibly concerning. There were a couple that I did excisional biopsies on straight away.
8: The teenager had been injecting an unregulated peptide called Melanotan 2 to give himself a tan. Dr. Byram says the patient is now at an increased risk of melanoma for the rest of his life.
7: As a doctor, you do try to, you know, you keep it together, you're there for the patient, but you're also a human, like you're a person. I did tear up. I just thought, you know, what has this young person done?
8: Melanotan 2, or MT2, is a synthetic peptide not approved for human use or sale in Australia. Some of Australia's most senior skin doctors have told the ABC they've seen more and more patients present with worrying side effects after using MT2, including multiple atypical moles, a known risk factor for melanoma.
9: It's essentially tricking our skin cells to believing that it needs to produce more pigment. So it fast-tracks skin darkening or a skin tan.
8: Dermatologist Leona Yip says there's been an explosion in popularity of unregulated peptides in Australia. It's being driven by social media users promoting the supposed benefits of peptides like MT2 for health and beauty.
9: It's not just a product that you get that you use and it's banal and it's harmless and it's fun. It's not.
8: Australia's medicines regulator, the Therapeutic Goods Administration, also warns unregulated peptides pose a significant public health risk, but instructions on how to buy and use them are rife on social media. MT2 is among the most popular peptides being pushed online. Dr. Yip says it comes in the form of an injection or nasal spray, and she's seen MT2 go through a new surge in popularity in recent months. She says scientific reports have linked the peptide to melanoma.
9: There has been numerous case reports in medical literature of moles changing quickly and melanomas developing a lot quicker than its natural evolution in people who have used melanotan. There have also been many other side effects reported, such as nausea, vomiting, headaches, kidney failure and brain swelling. So the list can go on.
8: Lisa Byram says social media influencers promoting unregulated peptides should be held accountable for giving medical or health advice without having appropriate qualifications.
7: I feel like we're fighting the algorithm, which is why more medical professionals need to be on social media so we can start diluting the misinformation.
6: Dermatologist Lisa Byram ending Caitlin Gribben's report. You're listening to AM where it's 16 past 8. To international news now, Hezbollah has rejected the renewed ceasefire deal announced by the United States, Israeli and Lebanese governments, insisting it would amount to a surrender to Israel. The fighting in Lebanon is of keen interest to the government in Iran, which is continuing to make the end of fighting there a condition for a deal with the US to end the broader regional conflict. Middle East correspondent Matthew Doran is in Jerusalem. Matt, what is the rationale behind Hezbollah's decision here?
10: Well, Hezbollah, we do need to remember, is not actually part of these negotiations between the US, the Israeli government and the Lebanese government. So they're already on the outer, if you will. But Hezbollah is saying that no country should be able to force another country's citizens to lay down its weapons. And they're effectively saying that the way this deal has been crafted, it's not with the entire backing of the Lebanese population. And on that, it is tantamount to a surrender by these resistance groups in favour of what Israel is demanding here. So it's not an entirely surprising position that we've heard from Hezbollah there, but it certainly does put a spanner in the works when it comes to looking at an ongoing peace deal in Lebanon, because the way that this ceasefire was crafted, it was reliant on Hezbollah stopping its attacks against Israel for this to get over the line. And it sort of followed a very similar rationale or a very similar wording to previous deals we've seen in this place, putting a lot of the pressure on Hezbollah to withdraw from parts of southern Lebanon, putting a lot of emphasis on the Lebanese government moving into those areas and helping to enforce the disarmament of Hezbollah. But certainly Naim Qassem, the leader of the militant group, is saying that that is not going to happen and that his government isn't going to be dictated to by other countries.
6: And Matt, what does this mean for the efforts to have a broader peace deal or continued extended ceasefire between Iran and the US and Israel?
10: When we know that Iran is watching this very, very closely because it is really digging its heels in here and saying that there needs to be an end to the fighting in Lebanon as part of any broader peace deal with the United States. The IRGC, the Islamic Revolutionary Guard Corps, have made that quite clear. And this really harks back to what Iran was demanding some time ago when these ceasefires were first announced. We know that Donald Trump continues to say that there is progress being made there on a deal with Iran, but he said that over and over again, and no deal has eventuated. And of course, the option for ongoing or return to military action is still on the table when it comes to what Donald Trump is looking at here, although his ability to do so may be slightly curtailed because the US Congress is looking at these war powers and whether or not he needs to get congressional approval to launch those sort of strikes. He has said that he should be able to act in the way that he sees fit, but the lower house of the Congress has passed this motion saying that Congress needs to give its approval to go down this line. That hasn't been agreed to by the Senate at this point, and certainly Donald Trump is very much against those powers being put through, saying it's something of a stunt in this whole process.
6: Matthew Doran in Jerusalem. John Bolton, Donald Trump's first-term aide turned outspoken critic, looks set to plead guilty to mishandling classified documents. Mr. Bolton spent more than a year as the president's national security adviser, but was fired in 2019 and has been a detractor ever since. Our North America correspondent, Cayman Gock, is in Washington.
11: The president's former national security adviser, who had previously in this case pleaded not guilty, is now expected to change that plea to guilty. And this is part of this reported plea deal with federal prosecutors where all but one of the charges would be dropped and John Bolton would agree to pay a fine of more than $3 million and could spend anywhere between no time to 5 years behind bars. If the original 18-count indictment went to trial and he lost, then he could have spent decades in prison. Now, John Bolton was accused of illegally transferring and retaining classified information during his time as the National Security Advisor in Donald Trump's first term. He allegedly shared more than 1,000 pages of diary-like entries about his activities and time in the White House through emails to reportedly his wife and daughter. And John Bolton has long been a critic of Donald Trump since the president fired him in 2019. And similarly, Donald Trump has for years called for John Bolton's arrest, accusing him of including classified information in his 2020 memoir called The Room Where It Happened. That book was also very critical of Donald Trump. Now, John Bolton's next court appearance is later this month.
6: Now, this whole case has been quite politically charged, given John Bolton's often been outspoken against President Trump. So will this decision to plead guilty, is this going to be seen as a win for Donald Trump?
11: Undoubtedly, because the president has been on this campaign of retribution during his second term, seeking to prosecute some of his perceived enemies who he believes have wronged him or wronged the MAGA movement. And President Trump late last year accidentally posted a list of people he wanted the then Attorney General Pam Bondi to prosecute on social media. And the Department of Justice, which historically the norm was to act independently from the White House, has indeed tried to charge multiple people on that list. But many of those cases, like the former FBI Director James Comey and Democrat New York Attorney General Letitia James, their cases very quickly faltered once reaching the courts. But this one, however, legal experts believed it to be comparatively strong. So the fact that there is a tentative plea deal with a large fine and potential jail time for a man Donald Trump has vocally despised for years now is a big political victory for the president.
6: Cayman Gock in Washington. The United Kingdom has been stripped of its measles-free status, and the United States is on the same path as vaccination rates plunge. Experts say the virus now poses a serious threat in Australia too, with fewer kids getting vaccinated year on year since the COVID-19 pandemic. Europe correspondent Catherine Diss reports from Manchester.
12: At the Archer household west of Manchester, school's out and everyone's enjoying an early start to the summer in the pool. But someone's missing from the chaos.
13: We think about her and talk about her every day. Life's just not the same without her.
12: In September 2023, Rebecca Archer's first child, Renee, died just before her 11th birthday.
13: This is my favourite picture of Renee.
12: Only after months of tests did doctors work out that Renee was dying from subacute sclerosing panencephalitis, a rare complication of a measles infection she had at 5 months old when she was too young to be vaccinated. She recovered at the time, but the virus stayed, silently replicating in her body. The condition is fatal and usually takes 7 to 10 years for symptoms to show.
13: She was just getting weaker. She's struggling to keep her eyes open. She kind of slowly stopped eating. She had a breathing tube and she was no longer talking.
12: The UK is in the throes of another outbreak. The World Health Organization has even taken away its elimination status, which means the virus is now spreading locally. The same trend is also happening in the US and Australia. Professor Margie Danchin from Melbourne's Royal Children's Hospital has been a paediatrician for 30 years.
14: This is now a serious threat in Australia. We don't want to see a death.
12: She says vaccine hesitancy and misinformation are on the rise, but access is also a problem for some families. Australia now has the lowest coverage rate for kids in a decade.
14: Vaccines are really a victim of their own success. We've seen and enjoyed such low rates of vaccine-preventable diseases, and now we're seeing, you know, whooping cough, flu, diphtheria, measles cases really coming back.
12: Measles can come with other complications too. A fifth of children will be hospitalised. One in 20 will get pneumonia, the leading cause of death, and one in 10 will develop an ear infection, which can lead to permanent hearing loss. With the virus again raging, Rebecca Archer is urging parents to look at the science and take the disease seriously.
13: There's a lot of people that just don't know the consequences that the measles can cause. She was my best friend. She was my firstborn. She was so clever. She just had an infectious smile and she made everyone around her happy.
12: This is Catherine Diss in Manchester, reporting for AM.
6: It's a long way from the Riverina in southern New South Wales to the northeast of Africa. But after learning about the conditions that people face in war-torn Sudan, an unlikely pair of mates from Leeton has teamed up to see if they might be able to help. Kath Sullivan has this report.
15: It started with mung beans.
16: We drive past this block and I'm like, that looks familiar, but let me ask, let me not be presumptuous.
15: When Ken Darshi thought he recognised the crop as the delicacy he'd grown up eating in Kenya, he simply had to ask.
16: He says mung beans and I'm like, I was sent to the right spot.
15: The spot was Leeton in the New South Wales Riverina, and for Ken, who works on social cohesion policy, and the farmer, Rob Houghton, it was the beginning of an unexpected friendship.
17: There wouldn't be too many combinations like it.
15: Rob Houghton says the pair now catch up at the farm most weeks, learning from each other's experience and discussing the state of the globe.
17: We certainly break the bread.
15: Rob cooks, Ken cleans.
18: We bring different things to the table, but ultimately our core values are the same, and that's all that matters.
16: That's it.
15: Over one such meal last year, a plan was struck. What if the wheat, plentiful in the region, could be sent to those less fortunate?
16: And Rob just says, then let's do it. Let's get food to Sudan. I'm like, you're crazy. We can't just get up from a coffee and ship food to Sudan. It doesn't work like that.
15: But that's

0: of good quality food and there are still people starving. I've never been able to get that.
1: The wheat itself represents about 10% of the total cost, which has been increasing with conflict in the Middle East. Through registered charity Myriad Australia, Grain of Hope aims to raise another $130,000 to see the shipment through, with the wheat expected to leave Leeton within weeks to be shipped via the Port of Melbourne. It'll arrive in Ethiopia for fortification before making the final leg into Sudan. Ken Darshi says it hasn't been an easy task.
2: And with every step we're taking, we're discovering that there is a new challenge.
1: But Rob Houghton says it's been worth it.
3: When I close my eyes at night, I think about what a great project to be involved in, how lucky I am to have Ken in my life to even initiate such a thing. And then for us to follow it through is so rewarding. Writing out a cheque isn't that rewarding.
1: Not to be deterred by obstacles or distance, Ken Darshi says Grain of Hope is simply about responding to a crisis with humanity.
2: To whom much is given, much is required.
4: What do you mean by that?
2: I mean that you have to consider your place of opportunity and privilege. You don't apologise for those that are purely circumstantial. But what do you do with them? Once you've identified your place of opportunity and privilege, what do you do with that? That's it.
5: Ken Darshi from Grain of Hope, ending that great report by Kath Sullivan. And you can see more of her story on Landline on ABC TV at 12:30 on Sunday or on iView. In finance, Wall Street has rallied to end higher after falling oil prices eased the pressure on US stocks. The global benchmark Brent crude is trading at $95.34 US a barrel, and the Aussie dollar is higher. It's buying 71.3 US cents. And that's AM for today. AM's executive producer is Nick Grimm. Today's program's been produced by Catherine Gregory. Associate producer is Barney Porter, and technical production by Kem White and David Lawford. I'm Melissa Clark. Have a safe and happy weekend. Right now, it's 8:30.
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7: 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With Steve Austin.
8: 5th of July, morning to you. Lovely to have your company. Later this morning, what did I say, 5th of July? It is 5th of July. What did I say? Apparently I said 5th of June. There's a voice in my head saying I don't know what month it is. It is the 5th of June. I don't know what month it is. I wish the year was over. Good morning to you. Steve Austin's my name. This is 1926. 1300-222-612 is the phone number. Or you can send a text, 0467-922-612. In a moment, I'm going to take you to a special hospital that I want you to phone and tell me what you'd like them to heal or repair. Then we're going to look at why the state government is going to have an inquiry into your local council, always a place of controversy and friction. And then later on today, we might take you to the Canton Tech Fair, where everything that was once in movies as science fiction is now available as a commercial product for you to buy off the shelf. Think Terminator and a whole lot more. That's coming up this morning. Let's go to news headlines with Josh McIntosh. Josh, I don't know what year or month it is. I hope you know what's happening in the news.
9: I certainly do, Steve. Good morning to you. Investigators are set to examine the scene of a large warehouse fire in Brisbane's east. The blaze broke out at the business on Alexandra Place in Murarrie about 3 o'clock this morning. It took almost 20 crews about 2 hours to extinguish the fire. An emergency declaration was issued for the area due to heavy smoke, but that's since been lifted. A crime scene has been declared. Queensland Parliament has passed the state government's revised e-bike and e-scooter bill. The laws will come into effect from August 31. From that date, riders will need to be aged 16 or older, but those aged 12 to 17 will be able to ride with parental supervision. Riders will also need at least a learner's driver's licence, but there'll be carve-outs for those with a medical condition or disability. The Labor opposition voted against the bill. Overseas, and the leader of Lebanese militant group Hezbollah says it rejects the latest renewed ceasefire deal struck after talks between the Israeli, Lebanese and US governments. The deal follows a similar line to previous ceasefire agreements demanding Hezbollah move out of

0: parts of southern Lebanon and disarm as a condition of ending fighting with Israel. Hezbollah was not part of the talks, and its leader says the deal is a declaration to surrender to Israel. Overnight, there have been more strikes across both southern Lebanon and Israel. And Steve, a Gold Coast wildlife park says an intensive overnight search has again failed to find a Tasmanian devil, which escaped from its enclosure 3 days ago. The two-year-old devil named Mary is believed to have leapt out of her quarantine area at Paradise Country at Oxenford early on Tuesday morning. Overnight, a team searched on foot and used a thermal drone to try to locate the marsupial. A park spokesperson says a rescue team has left baited traps in an area outside the park where fresh devil droppings were found, and they'll check the traps later this morning.
1: Josh, thank you very much.
0: Thank you.
1: 15 degrees in Brisbane right now, Bayside suburbs 14 degrees, City of Ipswich 15, City of Logan 15, Redcliffe 15, the Gold Coast 15, and the Sunshine Coast 16 degrees.
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3: Traffic. A crash on the Gateway Motorway southbound after the Bruce Highway at Bald Hills is causing a brief delay, and the Bruce has been behaving itself this morning going past North Lakes for the southbound. We've got an earlier crash on Ipswich Motorway eastbound before Oxley Road at Oxley. The Ipswich Motorway flowing pretty well. A crash on the M1 northbound before Logan Road through Slacks Creek, and that's where you'll find a bit of a bank back. And a crash on Wellington Point Main Road near Roberts Street. We've got another crash at Mount Gravatt East, Cavendish Road near Nursery Road. And a crash at Milton Hale Street, the northbound direction after Caxton Street. We've also got Queensport Road south closed between Lytton Road and Ives Street, Murarrie. That's after a building fire earlier this morning. The Port of Brisbane motorway not affected. I'm Mark Dransfield from ATN with all the latest 612 ABC Brisbane traffic.
1: Mark, thank you very much. 1300 222 612 is my phone number. If you see an incident on the roads or around the suburbs that might affect how people get around this Friday, you give me a call or send me a text, 0467 922 612. Yesterday in State Parliament, Dr. Christian Rowan, leader of the House, announced a parliamentary inquiry into local councils and growing number of complaints involving them. Let's go to the Minister for Local Government in Queensland. Her name is Anne Lay. Anne Lay, why have this review? I thought most of the councils were sorted out under the previous state government.
4: Thank you, Steve, and good morning to all your listeners. Look, it is important that we do actually go and have a look under the hood, you might like to say, in relation to the Council of Conduct framework. We saw back under Labor's decade of decline in 2021 absolute outrage from mayors and councillors about how they were being treated and the number of complaints that were coming through to the Office of the Independent Assessor and the Council of Conduct Tribunal. So
1: that was as a result of legitimate problems, though, wasn't it? I mean, they did have to sack a couple of councils because of genuine problems.
4: Well, I'm not too sure that it was genuine to basically haul a councillor before the Office of the Independent Assessor for getting the key to open a hall on the weekend. So we saw some really demoralising complaints and things that were happening at that time. And I know mayors have said to me, one of them actually got in trouble for raising their voice at a council meeting. So I don't think that was really an efficient use of, first of all, the actual state government funds.
1: But so you're worried about trivial complaints and silly items.
4: Well, there are things like that that do happen. And unless we actually go and do this review, and I must say the Parliamentary Committee, they are the oversight committee of the Office of the Independent Assessor and the Council of Conduct Tribunal. We don't know if the timeframes are being met and in community expectation and council expectation, but we also don't know if the tax ratepayers' money is being respected as well. So because every time timeframes blow out or become longer, it costs more money, it costs the ratepayers, and it costs the state government. So we really need to make sure that this Council of Conduct framework is meeting community expectations and not costing an arm and a leg for the ratepayers and the taxpayers.
1: Minister for Local Government Anne Lay is my guest. Minister, one of the issues that came up that surprised many was that in Queensland, councillors are not allowed to instruct a staff member of the council they're elected to in any way. It has to go through the chief executive. Is this one of the issues that will be looked at?
4: Look, that is certainly something that could actually be raised in this inquiry as to how those internal operational matters actually operate. Because often, you know, it's as simple as, you know, saying to your local councillor, hey, look, the grass needs to be mowed up on the footpath. And then the councillor trying to get that through. We want to keep those processes.
1: That would be an illegal act or a breach of law, wouldn't it? If a councillor says to a council employee, hey, can you mow the lawn in Maruka on the public nature strip, that would be a breach of the law currently.
4: And those sorts of things, we want to make sure that it's very streamlined and that councillors aren't getting hauled before the Office of the Independent Assessor for simply just getting things done that the community expects.
1: I recall a couple of years back, a Noosa councillor appeared on a reality TV program involving romantic encounters. And for some reason, this appeared before the Office of the Independent Assessor, which was surprised many people. And the councillor, I forget, was criticised or sanctioned in some way for something to come out on commercial TV, not actually in Chamber of Council. Will it be looking at matters like that?
4: Well, look, I'm sure that it will have a really broad remit in going out there, and the Parliamentary Committee will be consulting with mayors and councillors. The community are able to put forward suggestions as well, and we welcome that because this is an opportunity to have a genuine review to make sure that the complaints framework is operating efficiently and it is not putting undue burden on ratepayers.
1: The big councils like Ipswich Council were sacked under the previous government. Logan was sacked. There are problems at Redlands. There are always problems at Redlands Council. Are those particular councils of focus in this inquiry?
4: All councils are actually a focus in this inquiry, all 77 across Queensland, because they are all covered by the Local Government Act. And I'm quite sure that we will actually see, you know, things coming forward from those particular councils. And I'm also encouraging the Parliamentary Committee to travel right across the state, and they will have the opportunity to attend the LGAQ conference in October to actually hear direct from mayors and councillors and council CEOs and staff.
1: Would the government like to see the Office of the Independent Assessor or the Council of Conduct Tribunal shut down just to save money and let the normal democratic process take place with the electors deciding what should be done in each council area?
4: Well, Steve, I wouldn't preempt the outcomes of the inquiry. I really want the inquiry to go and listen to mayors and councillors and listen to the community and get that feedback from the community. And I won't preempt the outcomes of the inquiry.
1: I'll leave it there, Minister. Thank you very much for your time.
4: Thank you very much, Steve.
1: Anne Lay is the local government minister. Now, later on today, I want to take you to a special hospital in Brisbane that's helping to mend some of the injuries inflicted on things that are precious to many.
5: We've had bullets. We've found bullets in dolls where the brothers have used them as target practice.
6: Of course.
5: Yes. So on the farm and things like that. We've had poor dog attacks. We find full moons. Dog attacks are always the way. Terrible brothers or sisters with scissors and things like that.
1: So as you've heard, all those injuries are repaired at the Brisbane Doll and Teddy Hospital. We want to hear from you. When have you had a beloved childhood belonging, maybe a toy, a doll, teddy, something else, stuffed animal? Or have you found that the item years after, have you found the item years after you thought it was lost? Something that you love so much you can't let it go. 1300 222 612 is the phone number. Or perhaps you've had a beloved item passed down to you from generation to generation, grandparents, parents to yourself. 1300 222 612 is the phone number. We'll be bringing you that story later on this morning.
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7: With Steve Austin.
1: Well, Logan City Council have endorsed a raft of changes to their flood mapping, informed by an independent external review. The review followed a flood of complaints from owners who said their homes, which had never flooded, were included in the new council flood maps. Joining me in studio is the mayor of Logan City, John Raven. John Raven, morning to you.
8: G'day, Steve, and good morning to your listeners.
1: I have to ask you about the review of local councils. Is Logan Council, or are you nervous about the state government reviewing the operation of councils like yours?
8: No, very comfortable with that. And the Office of the Independent Assessor, it's an interesting review to do because the changes that the state have just made means that councillors essentially have no code of conduct after the 1st of July because they've removed conduct breaches as a type of discipline that could happen. So it's only misconduct that we can be pinged for now and serious conduct breaches. So in the past, and I've just had one come through yesterday, Steve, where someone's made a complaint that I said, get back under your bridge, troll, on social media. They were trolling, so accurate statement and a little bit of helpful
1: advice.
8: In my opinion, helpful advice. That sort of thing after July 1st won't even be considered by the OIA because there is no longer a code of conduct in relation to counsellors unless it's a very serious breach or it's misconduct, bullying, sexual harassment or something that's actually criminal.
1: At the moment, a counsellor can't instruct a council employee to do something. They might see rubbish or grass needs mowing in the area. It has to go through the chief executive, as I understand it, of the various different councils. Would you like to see that change, John Raven?
8: It doesn't quite, so that's right, you can't direct a council officer, but you can always put in a service request. So every council has mechanisms where I can say, hey, that grass is too long, can you just chuck in a service request for that and it'll be handled in the normal way. But generally, the two powers a councillor has is to ask for advice and ask for information. So the advice I would normally ask is, do you know why that grass is so long at the moment? And the best answer is, we'll mow that, Mr. Mayor, because that's generally how common sense works and that's what our community expects. And that keeps you within the limits of the law, because the problem is, when
1: so creative management gets around the legal problem.
8: It does, but it also means that if you ask for something unreasonable, like you say, hey, I want every park in the city mowed in the next week, they're going to say, oh, that's not possible and you can't direct me, which is a good sort of check and balance to have in place. And the mayor can direct the CEO, but only in line with existing policy. I've never had to direct my CEO because generally if you're getting to the point where you're forcing someone to do something by telling them it needs to be done, you've probably got a bigger problem than
1: got a management problem anyhow.
8: Exactly.
1: Do ratepayers realise that a councillor, even though they've elected their local councillor, and they ring up and they'll send a letter complaining about something that needs to be fixed, do they realise that a councillor can't direct an employee of the council to fix it?
8: I think most people don't realise it's that clear. But on social media, you do see people saying, hey, they can't just tell people what to do. There's a system that's put in place because our job is to be strategic leaders, right, and to put in place the budget that means those services get delivered in the way the community expects. And if they're unhappy with it, then clearly we need to put more resources into that particular service or make sure that the KPI is reduced so it gets done faster.
1: 16 to 9, news at 9. My guest is the Mayor of Logan City, John Raven. So to matters of the external review into flood mapping, what changes have been agreed upon by the local council, the Logan Council?
8: So it was a pretty big day yesterday. We spent 6 hours in the chamber and what came out was that 25,000 properties will be removed from the flood overlay. The changes include removing the low and moderate risk flood area overlay. We did some adjustments to terminology because words matter, Steve. And so things like high flow and high risk were confusing. And then we brought back a bit of common sense when it comes to having small scale extensions if you are in the high-risk overlay. And one of the big things that was a huge deal for the community is the way that we mapped dry creeks and gullies. So that might be where you have a big acreage property, Steve, and you've got a creek or a gully that runs down the back that is dry 99% of the time. And when a big rain comes, it provides a stormwater function. Under our current flood mapping, that meant that you would have a high-risk overlay put on your property and you'd never been flooded before. People have told us that that's unacceptable. So we've taken the first step, which is to change the way we handle that within a policy, which will remove about 2,800 of those properties from the flood maps entirely. And then we're going to do another body of work beyond that to have a better understanding of where a creek actually starts. Because at the moment, we've aligned it with something called the waterway corridor. That is an environmental corridor that has nothing to do with the hydraulic characteristics of the land. So it doesn't make sense to flood map something based on an environmental overlay. We should flood map it based on what a hydrologist tells us is appropriate.
1: During yesterday's council meeting, Councillor Lisa Bradley asked the question, will these changes to the flood maps cause insurance premiums to lower or to drop or to decrease? This was the response from the council officer.
9: The information that council has is that no, council changing its flood mapping won't have a direct impact on individuals' insurance premiums.
1: So, John Raven, what's the point? Doesn't this defeat the whole purpose of what you were trying to achieve?
8: No, the issue with insurance, Steve, is that across the state we're seeing insurance premiums go up massively, and that's in response to the disasters we're seeing. That's not just happening in Logan. And when I've been speaking to insurers, because I've been advocating on behalf of residents, most of them say to me, look, those rare and extreme floods weren't having a significant impact on premiums anyway, sort of less than a cent in most cases, because they know that it's more than a 1 million chance per year that it'll happen. That's not always the case, though. Sometimes insurance companies get it wrong, and I've been able to secure big discounts for residents who have come come to me and said, hey, I don't think this is reasonable. When you dig into it, there's been a glitch in their software, and they're often very happy to correct that and give the resident a discount. So while we don't have
1: control... So is there anything the local council can do to help lower the insurance premiums for locals who've experienced significant increases in their insurance?
8: So there's nothing that council can do directly because we're not the insurance company, but... As the mayor, I've been advocating...
1: You've got the official mapping, though.
8: That's right, we do, but insurance companies use far more mapping than our mapping, and they use a lot of other factors that get taken into account. They have their own risk appetite, and some insurers will have just experienced a lot of payouts due to the floods in northern and western Queensland last year, and that means they have no more tolerance for floods. So they put their prices up to actually get people out of a flood product, and that's when you have to shop around. But what we found is if people who shop around can find a better price, and if that fails, I'm always happy to go into bat for residents of Logan and Sorrent, do our very best to say, hey, this is the actual risk that they're experiencing. How do you justify, say, a 50, 60, 100% increase in their premium when they're only experiencing an extra 0.0001% increase in flood risk?
1: When will residents start to see the impact of the changes then?
8: They'll start to see the impact once we present these changes to the state government for our new TLPI. It'll take us about 3 or 4 months to put together the draft changes to the planning scheme because these will be implemented as law.
1: TLPI is the local planning instrument.
8: Yeah, it's the local planning instrument that lets you change the planning scheme very quickly. It's the fastest way for us to make these corrections. And because we're removing a whole bunch of properties from a flood overlay because our independent reviewer and our current flood modelling consultant said that a visual map of very low risk floods is a blunt instrument that doesn't accurately reflect just how rare they are. So we're pulling people out of those floodplains and using regulation to manage any vulnerable uses that might want to go into those areas. That means that we still protect those vulnerable uses like aged care, childcare, hospitals, evacuation centres in case of disaster, but everyday people don't need to have the stress of being in a low risk floodplain.
1: Logan City Mayor John Raven is my guest. John Raven, Logan Council is one of the big pressured councils. It's meeting its housing targets, but it's squeezed in between the Gold Coast and Brisbane. A lot of development there. How could this review inform other southeast Queensland councils and how they deal with flooding?
8: Steve, I was with a few mayors last night who were pretty pleased about the outcome that we secured, but we've got to see if it goes through the state. I know speaking to mayors and deputy mayors around the region, a lot of them stopped their planning scheme work and stopped their flood mapping to wait and see what we did. So we're a bit of a test bunny here for this one. And if it improves it for our residents and shows that we can still manage the risk that is we know is in the floodplain while having that common sense balanced approach to what flood mapping does in the community, that I think other councils will follow suit.
1: John Raven is the mayor of Logan City. John Raven, thank you very much for your time.
8: Thanks, Steve. You have a great day.
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2: Traffic.
3: There's a crash on the Pacific Motorway inbound at Cornwall Street at Greenslopes. That's causing some backback for the morning run. A couple of crashes on the Gateway Motorway. There's one southbound after Southern Crossway through Nudgee. Another one on the Gateway Motorway southbound after the Bruce Highway at Bald Hills. That's been causing a little bit of backback. The Bruce Highway, just a brief delay as you go past North Lakes and Anzac Avenue for the southbound run. Another accident to watch out for. It's at Carindale. It's Creek Road near Old Cleveland Road intersection. And we've still got the closure of Queensport Road south between Lytton Road and Ives Street at Murarrie. That's after a building fire earlier this morning. The Port of Brisbane Motorway and the Gateway Motorway through there are not affected. There are still fire crews on the scene. I'm Mark Dransfield from ATN with all the latest 612 ABC Brisbane traffic.
1: Mark Dransfield, thank you very much. I'm fascinated by something. As you know, in the United States, if you've been listening to the AM program and news programs, some of the items, fairly mundane items, of Marilyn Monroe have been auctioned for record amounts of money. And I want to know from you, what's the ongoing fascination with Marilyn Monroe, who'd be, 100 years old or something now? I mean, she's still an icon in this country for many people. I wanted to know what the fascination is for you.

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0: And the votes are in and it's almost time to tune in, tune up, turn on for the countdown of Australia's favourite classical music. The ABC Classic 100 kicks off this weekend as voted by you. ABC Classic presenter Jen Lang is with me. Jen, are you tired or excited?
7: Steve, there's a countdown clock on the ABC Classic website. One day, 1 hour and 6 minutes until things get underway. And I have to tell you, that just builds a tiny knot of anxiety in my belly because I know how much has to get done between now and then. But mostly excited. And thank you so much for having that orchestra tune up for us. That was brilliant.
0: It's the ABC Classic's 50th anniversary celebration as well, I believe.
7: It is. So all year we're marking this astonishing lifetime of ABC Classic, or ABC FM as it was back in 1976, the launch of the first national radio FM band radio station in Australia. So we have that very, high claim. And we celebrated the actual day of the first broadcast. That was back in January this year. And we had lots of voices from the past appear on the radio and lots of listeners, you know, sharing their own memories with us. We have an annual countdown, and this year the greatest of all time, like no less a subject than that, is what we've been asking people to choose for us to play for them over the weekend. And we've got the Young Performers Awards coming back. That's going to be more of a focus in the second half of the year. So yeah, it's a wonderful way to celebrate what is part of the ecosystem of Australian cultural life here.
0: How did the voting or the calculating take place? How do we know it's not rigged for, oh no, it's Mozart again?
7: Well, I'd love to say that Anthony Green has had his eye over everything, but no, in this case it was Giuseppe Verdi. No, kidding. Same surname. But no, look, it's all totally above board. And we see in this year's results, I've got a few teasers for you. We see in this year's results a couple of really great things. One is that one in five of the pieces that has been chosen for the top 100 is by a living composer. So these are composers who are not just Australian living composers, but also from overseas. And that just speaks to the relevance, I think, of classical music, even in 2026. We've also seen astonishing numbers overall of voting. So we had nearly 190,000 votes cast in this year's voting period. And that comes in second to when we did Music for the Screen a couple of years ago. So again, so good to see Australia really getting involved and wanting, you know, to determine the course of the soundtrack of their lives.
0: My guest is Jen Lang. She's with me because this weekend you'll find out about the greatest of all time as voted by ABC Classic listeners. It's also their 50th anniversary celebration. In my mind, ABC Classics is a cultural institution. In other words, it sets a benchmark. But I'm not sure that Classic FM feels happy with being regarded as sort of setting some sort of cultural benchmark, like being some sort of arbiter on Australian culture, Jen.
7: Well,
0: have it yourself.
7: Look, great question, Steve. It's a tricky balancing act, I have to say, because we have a lot of listeners who just, they know what they love and they love it. And maybe for them, classical music began and ended in the Baroque period. And this is 400 plus years ago. But for others who might be more recent listeners of classical music, they find pleasure and delight in things like film scores, which is an absolutely valid gateway, if you like, into the sound world of classical music. I mean, John Williams is a great example of that. He's been writing memorable film scores for more than 60 years, all of which rely on classical form, classical structures, classical instruments, the sounds of an orchestra. You know, John Powell, How to Train Your Dragon, Hans Zimmer with that a massive organ sound for Interstellar. So you've got to be very careful in your programming at ABC Classic to make sure that there's really something for everybody. And we do see ourselves as playing an important role in bringing to light music that has perhaps been neglected or undiscovered even. And I'm speaking particularly of music by women composers and composers from diverse backgrounds. We're seeing a sort of new classical music emerge with collaborations with, you know, South African cellist Abel Salachwe, who

0: brings his traditional songs and stitches them seamlessly into the sound of the Australian Chamber Orchestra, for instance, on a recent tour. And then something completely new emerges. So it's our job to sort of keep those classics, if you like, from Beethoven, Mozart, Brahms, Bach, Dvorak and the like, all alive, but also to keep propelling the art form forward and bringing the listeners with us and telling them as much as we can about the music. We let them decide. They get to make up their own minds.
1: The distance between the oldest piece and the newest piece written is
0: 863 years. Isn't that fantastic? So, you know, Triple J, they might put to air music written in the last 12 months. ABC Classic puts music to air that was written so many generations ago and you know, is still relevant and still loved today.
1: What time does it start?
0: We get underway 10 a.m. Eastern Standard Time, so that is Brisbane time. We're not battling daylight savings hours at the moment. So 10 a.m. Saturday and 10 a.m. Sunday, and then towards the other end of the day on Sunday is when you get to hear what is number one.
1: Jen Lang, thanks very much.
0: Thanks, Steve.
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0: And if you don't recognise that piece of music, ask your children. It's by John Powell, and it's from How to Train Your Dragon.
1: Everything Brisbane.
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1: It's when and where you need us. 612 ABC Brisbane.
4: ABC News. Good morning, I'm Maria Hatzakis. A bail hearing will resume today for one of the so-called ISIS brides arrested after returning to Australia from Syria last month. Jason Katsaris has details.
5: 31-year-old Zainab Ahmad will appear for a second day in the Melbourne Magistrates Court today, accused of depriving the human rights of a teenager her family allegedly kept as a slave while living in Islamic State-held Syria. Yesterday, the court heard Miss Ahmad and her family moved to Syria in 2015. 2 years later, her father purchased a Yazidi teenager for $10,000 to use as a slave. The court heard the 15-year-old was then taken to live in the household where she was sexually and physically assaulted. Prosecutors argued bail should be refused because of an unacceptable risk Miss Ahmad would endanger someone's safety. The hearing will continue today.
4: A crime scene has been declared after a large warehouse fire in Brisbane's east. The blaze broke out on Alexandra Place in Murarrie about 3 o'clock this morning. It took about 20 crews, around 2 hours, to extinguish the fire. An emergency declaration was issued due to heavy smoke, but that has since been lifted. Fire Superintendent Jack Emelaeus says officers had to deal with hazardous materials at the scene.
6: So we have scientific officers and we've had them on scene for the last 2 hours, monitoring the situation, making sure that any runoff is safe. So there's some runoff that's moved out of the area. We've been tracking that. That's all being tested.
4: A UN peacekeeper has been killed in southern Lebanon hours after the Lebanese, Israeli and US governments declared a renewed ceasefire deal had been reached. His Middle East correspondent, Matthew Doran.
7: The Israeli military is blaming the Lebanese militant group Hezbollah for mortar fire, which killed one UNIFIL peacekeeper and injured two others near a town which has been the site of intense fighting. The UN has condemned the incident and said the fighting must end, but a ceasefire agreed to by the Israeli, Lebanese and US governments already appears lost, given Hezbollah, which was not a party to the negotiations, has rejected the deal, arguing it amounts to surrender to Israel. More Israeli strikes on southern Lebanon have been reported, as well as Hezbollah attacks on Israel. Lebanon's president urged all sides to accept the agreement and end the conflict in his country. Matthew Doran, ABC News, Jerusalem.
4: Bondi hero Ahmed Al-Ahmed has denied allegations he assaulted and

0: intimidated his father at a home in Sydney's west. Sean Tariq Goodwin reports.
1: Ahmed Al-Ahmed was charged with domestic violence-related common assault and stalking or intimidating in relation to an alleged incident involving his father in March. Police say they laid charges after receiving reports of an altercation at a Bankstown home. The 44-year-old man told the ABC the charges were based on false information. Two of his brothers have previously been ordered to stay away from him after they were charged with threatening him over the phone. Ahmed Al-Ahmed was praised internationally for wrestling a gun from one of the shooters in the Bondi terror attack.
0: Elvis tribute artists are expected to descend on the Gold Coast this weekend for one of the city's largest festivals. Dominique Cansdale has the story.
2: Coolie Rocks On has grown into one of the city's biggest tourism draw cards, with tens of thousands of visitors expected to descend on Coolangatta this weekend. The retro festival celebrates vintage music, clothing and culture, bringing noted rockabilly bands together with some of Australia's best-known pin-up models. More than a dozen Elvis tribute artists will be competing to be crowned king this year in the Ultimate Elvis Contest, while around 1,000 vintage cars and hot rods will line Marine Parade and Griffith Street over the next 2 days. Organisers say parking is limited and are urging festival goers to take public transport where possible.
0: In tennis, qualifier Maja Felinska is through to the women's final of the French Open. The Polish world number 114 continued her astonishing run at Roland Garros by beating 25th seed Deanna Schneider. She becomes the first qualifier in history to reach the women's singles final at the tournament, where she'll play the Russian teenager Mira Andreeva. To the weather for Queensland, isolated showers on the north tropical coast and northern Cape York, partly cloudy in the southern interior, sunny elsewhere. Cairns 28, Townsville 29, Mackay 25, Rockhampton and Mount Isa 23, Bundaberg 22. In the state southeast, mostly sunny with damaging winds possible in the Lockyer Valley, Brisbane, Ipswich, the Golden Sunshine Coasts 21, Logan 20, Toowoomba 14. 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
5: Is everything bigger in Texas, including renewable energy? What the US state of Texas can teach Queensland when it comes to renewable energy? That's coming up this half hour. And tomorrow is a special day.
6: Nothing beats Queensland. This Saturday is Queensland Day. Yeah. Ahead of Queensland Day this Saturday, we're calling on all Queenslanders to get behind this state and be part of the celebrations on June 6. Whether it's community events, the Caxton Street Party, events at your local pub, 6 Queensland films for $6. Mega Round Sporting Clash, this is a moment to come together and celebrate everything that makes our state great.
5: Queensland Premier David Crisafulli in State Parliament this week. Good luck for tomorrow.
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3: Traffic.
8: We've had an accident on the Pacific Motorway inbound at Cornwall Street Greenslopes. That's been causing some backback for the tail end of the morning run. Also, a crash on the Gateway Motorway southbound direction after the Bruce Highway at Bald Hills. That's been causing backback as well to the roadworks. The Bruce is starting to ease past Anzac Avenue. There's another crash on the Gateway Motorway southbound after Southern Crossway through Nudgee. Another crash at Carindale on Creek Road near the old Cleveland Road intersection. A crash at Margate on Oxley Avenue at McDonnell Road. And a crash at Upper Mount Gravatt, Dawson Road near the Logan Road intersection. Also, another smash at Toowong. It's the intersection of Musgrave Road and Rankin Street. Some delays on the Centenary Highway into Jindalee. I'm Mark Jansfield from ATN with all the latest 612 ABC Brisbane traffic.
5: Good on you, Mark. 15 degrees in Brisbane right now. Bayside, 15 degrees. City of Ipswich, 16 degrees. Logan City, 16 degrees. Redcliffe, 15 degrees. The Gold Coast, 16 degrees. And the Sunshine Coast, 17 degrees. Angela of Hurston, you have a special teddy in your family. Morning.
9: Yes, I do. Thanks, Steve. Yes, Tedric, he's 58 years old and he was given to me by my grandmother when I was very little. It's my first

0: real memory, actually. And Ted has travelled far and wide, backpacked quite a deal. Back in the day, all I had was an old SLR film camera, so you couldn't do selfies then. And so Ted got the pictures.
1: So this is that I have seen a picture, and this is outside of a Gaudi architecture church in Spain.
0: It is. It is. Actually, Ted visited the Sagrada Familia back when he was much, much younger, and it was only half the size it is now. It's almost finished, of course. It is finished now. And that's him basically outside the almost finished cathedral. So there you go.
1: So you took stuffed Tedric around the world on your travels. Why is Tedric so... so significant, so personal, so important to you, Angela?
0: I don't know. I guess he was there through thick and thin, you know, like when you were backpacking. I was a solo traveller, so I got myself into quite a few sort of interesting scrapes. You know, I was in a hostel that got raided by some very militant types at one point.
1: Were you in the Basque region?
0: No, this was actually... This was actually up in Denmark. It was in Denmark,
1: right.
0: In Amsterdam. And anyway, these skinhead types decided to retrieve some property that they felt was stolen from them. And so they raided this hostel. And thankfully, I had taken a bunk bed right at the back, and I was very tiny, and Ted and I basically just hid there and tried not to breathe and... to show that there was anybody in that bunk bed. So that was a bit of fun.
1: I'll bet.
0: but we've been to the Amazon and around Peru, Morocco, Turkey, Egypt was pretty cool. That was a lot of fun, but also a little bit scary because we kind of got broke down in the desert on the Libyan border. So that was a bit interesting. And at night, there's a lot of bandits. So, that was a bit of fun.
1: And Tedric was there for the whole bit.
0: Oh, he's been there thick and thin. My kids say that Tedric has more pictures than they have.
1: I appreciate your call, Angela. Thank you.
0: Cheers. Bye.
1: Angela from Erston. Keep your stories coming about childhood cherished items. You'll hear about a local hospital that is helping to restore them to their original glory and beauty and keep them being loved for generations to come. That's still to come. This year, by the way, the ECHA is celebrating an incredible 150 years. And to mark the milestone, we're creating a special 150-year ECHA quilt, a time capsule of sorts, capturing your stories and memories. We need your help. We're calling on you to craft, knit or sew a 15 by 15 metre square, something that represents your connection to the ECHA. All the squares will come together into one beautiful quilt. It'll be on display at a special 150-year ECHA exhibition this August. If you want to get involved, just text the word quilt to 0467 922 612. And help 612 ABC Brisbane celebrate 150 years of the ECHA.
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7: 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You.

0: That's Nick Barker and the Reptiles, and come up and see me on 612 ABC Brisbane. Well, when you, if you think of which United State or United States state has the most renewable energy, I wonder if you, like me, probably thought, yeah, California, hands down. I was surprised to learn that it's a very different state, the state of Texas. Now, when I think of Texas, I think of cattle ranches, rednecks, pickups with gun racks in the back, and stakes the size of a truck. I did not expect to be told that Texas, the US state, continues to build more solar, gas, and wind power than any other state in the United States. And apparently, it's happened not because of climate change, but something else altogether. So my guest is from the state of Texas. His name is Roderick Wetzel. Roderick Wetzel currently teaches wind law and mineral titles at Texas Tech School of Law. He's previously been a member of the Texas Oil, Gas and Energy Resources Law Council, and he's actually been checking out some of Queensland around Hughenden, Townsville and the like. Roderick Wetzel, thanks for coming in.
1: Thank you. I'm delighted to be here.
0: I had a stereotype in my head of what Texas was. You know, rednecks, guns, steak, pickups, but not renewable energy. Is that right? Texas built more renewable energy than any other state in the United States.
1: Absolutely true. In the last 26 years, it's been an avalanche of wind and solar. Of course, we still have abundance of oil and gas as well. So they really have collaborated well together.
0: So why is it that this happened? How did this? I assumed it was California. You know, California is renewable energy central. That's where all the greenies are, all the environmentalists are, all the tech heads are. How did it come to be in Texas and not California?
1: I think the story is, at least the developers I've talked to, California, of course, heavily regulated. They looked at Texas. Texas has a lot more rural land. One thing we have an abundance of in Texas and always have is lots of rural land, great wind capacity, no regulation at all, totally hands-off. And so they looked at our area and decided this is the place to go, and that's where they all came.
0: Similar to Queensland, why were so many renewable energy projects built in the first place?
1: Well, actually, it was totally unexpected, but when they came, they were looking at, we did have some available transmission, which, of course, chicken and the egg, you've got to have the transmission in order to have the wind and solar farms. We did have some available transmission, and so they came there to take advantage of that, plus willing landowners. We have primarily an agricultural economy, and so, you know, we were beset by it. Similar to here, good years and bad years, and with the supplemental income of wind, it allowed the farmers and ranchers to have that income, necessary income they needed to stay in business.
0: Now, we've had arguments here in Queensland. Initially, it was when they started building gas wells on rural land out west, you know, 15, 18 years ago. And then, you know, more recently, it's been an argument between quality farming land and whether we put solar farms on it or wind turbines on it. What can you observe about getting that mix right so that we don't destroy good farmland but also have economically useful renewable energy?
1: I think one of the successes we've had in Texas is that they're very sensitive to location. They put the wind turbines and the solar farms in the areas that typically were not the best farmland. They were perhaps the elevated areas that it couldn't be farmed or grazed very easily, away from the metropolitan areas, not necessarily in any really lucrative farming areas. And if they do, then the landowner has the choice of either not doing it or finding another place and getting enough money from the wind and solar to replace their property.
0: Is there a story you could tell me of a landowner that successfully got the balance right, you know, between land use and renewable energy? Is there a story that comes to mind for you?
1: Many stories. I think you'd be astonished by the fact of basically what every Texan wants is a wind turbine, solar farm, oil and gas well, a data center.
0: On their farmland?
1: On their farmland. There's an area just 5 miles from where we live in a small town of only 11,000, Sweetwater, which is in central West Texas. A small town called Roscoe maybe has several hundred people there. At one time, the largest wind farm in the world was located there, totally on small farms out in the country of about 300 people. So it was a challenge to represent all those folks. But once they've got that supplemental income, they still cotton farm, still carry on their traditional way of life, but they have that great additional income.
0: So what was the key to getting the balance right or the mix right? Right, because it's still a fight here. There's an argument between getting the balance right. What was the key to getting the balance right?
1: I think the key is obviously, I don't think the boom would have ever happened in Texas had it become a political issue.
0: Which it is here, fundamentally, sadly.
1: Exactly. We had our governor at the time was George Bush. No bigger old man ever,
0: really?
1: Ever was there.
0: You're kidding me.
1: No, and a guy named Rick Perry, another big old man. But they saw the opportunity, not necessarily to deal with political issues, but to put money in the pockets of willing landowners out in the rural areas who also vote.
0: Right. So it meant that farmers who were worried about their land had a financial stake in allowing renewable energy to go ahead where it was workable.
1: That's exactly correct.
0: And so everyone gets a piece of the action, basically.
1: And the
0: skin in the game.
1: Yes, sir. And in the beginning, a lot of the landowners, of course, were skeptical. One of my favorites is a friend who went to high school with me. And at first he said, we don't want to have the wind turbines on our property. He owns a very large ranch south of Sweetwater. And then later he came in and said, if we're going to have to look at them, we might as well get the money. And when he was interviewed by a foreign journalist not long ago, they said, what do you think about the noise of these turbines near where you live in the country? And he said, it sounds like a cash register to me.
0: My guest is Roderick Wetzel, or Rod is from the United States. He's from the state of Texas, where he teaches wind law and mineral titles at Texas Tech School of Law. This is 612 ABC Brisbane. Steve Austin's my name. You've been out Hewenden way, and we're building a thing called copper stringing, although it's been a bit slow, between out west and the coast of Townsville. What did you look at? What did you see?
1: Well, we were able to actually see the location of the line, and I think the comparison is that line, the copper string and then the rapid string as well, is a loop like we have in Texas. One of the genius things I think they did in Texas was that they've done in no other state is to create a system, a transmission system that looped all the way from the rural areas to metropolitan areas and brought that power from the rural areas to the metropolitan areas and brought about another 18,000 megawatts of power that's now been filled up. And so now we're doing that again with the new transmission. And the interesting thing about the new transmission that's going in as we speak is to connect east to west the oil fields out in the Permian Basin to sell power to them to operate their oil and gas facilities, because wind and solar is cheaper than their own natural gas.
0: Wind and solar is cheaper than their natural gas.
1: Exactly.
0: All right. So what can we do here? I mean, I think you said before that the infrastructure is absolutely essential. In other words, transmission infrastructure is essential. Why?
1: I think the key is to get started. The main deal that we did, we're really fortunate. The CREZ system I talked about just then, that from beginning to end only took a few years, maybe 5 years from beginning to end to get it completed. And now the new program was started in October, reached court approval in last month, and that's projected to take about 2 years to build that new line. So they're just jumping on these things and making them happen with the realization, I think it's not If it's going to happen, it's when, and let's do it now.
0: Is it possible to have a modern economy without a reliable baseload electricity?
1: Well, I think it's a real mistake to ignore it because it can be a component. It's not a question of or, it's a question of and. And so you're going to have oil and gas, you're going to have natural gas, you're going to have wind and solar, you're going to have data centers, and so you're going to have all of the above. And it's really important to have that supplemental energy component, which about in Texas is about 30% of our energy sector.
0: Tell me about data centers. So here in Brisbane, the Lord Mayor of this city has said we've got already, people may not realise, we've got 25 data centres in this city now, and we don't have enough electricity for them. A couple of guys have done the digital plan and said where people don't realise that they're running out of electricity, and this is what in part is forcing up the price of electricity. How has Texas dealt with that issue?
1: I think the way that we've dealt with it primarily is to avoid that, you know, reduction of the grid argument is to, in conjunction with the data centers, to build additional wind and solar farms that off the grid sell the power directly to the data centers so it doesn't drain the grid.
0: Okay. Now, unfortunately, we've got problems here. We've got looming problems. And what the only way to solve that is build more renewable energy sources, wind and solar, and get more transmission lines up.
1: I think that's correct. I think the sooner the better, and a location is everything. I think it needs to be, when we're out at Hugoton, those areas, I think those are prime areas. If you, if you jumped off a spaceship in Hugoton, you'd think you were in Sweetwater, West Texas, except for the kangaroos.
0: My guest is...

0: know, how did this happen? How did you come from, you know, no turbines in 1999 to we're closing in on over nearly 50,000 installed megawatts. You know, today almost 7, 8, maybe 10 times as many as California, which is amazing because they have a different objectives than we do. Their objective is more political, ours not, and we have all the renewable energy.
1: So if you pulled the sort of the political partisanship out of it, what did you took the sort of the argument out of it? You just said, just look at the basic economics.
0: Exactly. That, you know, it just no longer, or, and never really was.
1: So it's no longer a left versus right argument. It's a what works for everyone.
0: Right, right. Okay. And you know, the landowners benefited, and there were so many spinoff benefits. It's not just the folks that get the wind turbines, but all citizens were able to benefit by lower prices, more jobs, more spinoff industries that we've had. We've had companies come as far away as South America from Argentina to locate in Sweetwater to build components for wind turbines, creating all new jobs. The number, one of the top 10 jobs in the United States now is wind technician for non-university graduates, and they're great paying jobs.
1: One of the top 10 jobs for non-university graduates is wind technicians.
0: Exactly.
1: Wind technicians.
0: Yes. And we actually train them. We have a college there in Sweetwater that once taught electricians and welders and so forth, and they've added to the curriculum, you know, a couple of years of studying about servicing wind turbines, and those graduates go all over the U.S.
1: Rod, before I let you go, what would you do here? So you've been to Huendon and Townsville and in Brisbane. I realise that's not a comprehensive survey, but, you know, gut feeling, what would you do here in Queensland to replicate the success of the state of Texas?
0: I think the essential issue is to get started on the transmission, you know, take heed of the, you know, the Copperlink program, the Rapid program, and go ahead and get started on all of that so you can have the boom come. Because I think it's coming. It's just a question when. And for the population, I think the sooner the better. It's gonna have so many great benefits.
1: I really appreciate you coming in. Thank you very much.
0: Thank you.
1: That's Professor Rod Wetzel. Rod is a professor or teaches wind law and mineral titles at Texas Tech in the United States in the School of Law. This is 612 ABC Brisbane. Let's go to news headlines with Maria Hatzakis. Maria, good morning to you.
2: Hello, Steve. The Foundation will introduce legislation to Parliament to reinstate human decision-making into the aged care assessment process. An algorithm assistant tool is currently used to help work out the level of funding a person should get for at-home support. The government's defending the technology amid hundreds of complaints, but Shadow Health Minister Anne Rustin says the opposition's bill will ensure that any computerised tool would support rather than replace qualified assessors. A crime scene has been declared after a large warehouse fire in Brisbane's east. The blaze broke out on Alexandra Place in Murarrie about 3 o'clock this morning. It took about 20 crews, around 2 hours, to extinguish the fire. Investigations are underway. The Queensland Government's revised e-bike and e-scooter bill has passed State Parliament. Under the legislation, riders will need to be aged 16 or older, but those between 12 and 17 will be able to ride with parental supervision. They'll also have to at least hold a learner driver's licence, but there'll be exemptions for those with a medical condition or disability. Former Queensland Premier Rob Borbidge says the rising popularity of One Nation should send a shudder through Conservative ranks. Mr. Borbidge lost office as Nationals leader in 1998 after One Nation won an historic 11 seats in the Queensland Parliament. He's told Stateline recent opinion polling and electoral wins for Pauline Hanson's party interstate suggest it may be a case of history repeating. More news at 10.
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1: It's 27 minutes to 10. After 10, no, I'll leave you. I'll tell you about that a little bit later on. In Business Bites, in just a moment,

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0: Each time this week, I've been shining a spotlight on a local business to find out what it's really like on the ground, at the shop front. And if you've ever had a beloved toy, a doll, a teddy bear that needed to be repaired, maybe they lost an arm, got a tear in their fur, or just stopped working, I think you'll be fascinated in this business. In our growing disposable society, you might think, well, I'll throw it out. Sometimes, as you've heard from a listener already, toys are so precious to us, almost like children for some people, that you can't let them go. That's where the Brisbane Doll and Teddy Hospital comes in. It's a family business. They use their vast archive of vintage parts and collection of artisan repairers to work bringing much-loved dolls, teddies and toys back to full health to be loved for years to come. 612 ABC Brisbane producer Caitlin Sheehan went to the Doll and Teddy Hospital in Brisbane to learn why.
2: My name is Nikki Giorgio and I'm part of the Doll and Teddy Hospital of Brisbane and Queensland. We're now sitting in our workshop area, surrounded by lots of beautiful dolls, teddies, rocking horses, prams, lots of different parts and bits and pieces that go together to recreating, restoring and repairing all the treasured items of our childhood.
3: This is a complete wonder trove, Nikki, of nostalgia. Up and down the aisles, there are thousands, I'm going to say.
2: Without doubt,
3: of different dolls, parts. Can you explain to me a little bit about the work that you guys do here at the hospital?
2: Absolutely. Say a doll comes in. It could be a doll from somebody's childhood that they're now in their 70s, in their 80s. Came in, it might be missing an arm, it might be have a broken finger. It may need restringing, cleaning, a new wig. So we get her in, we'll assess her, give her a diagnosis as to what we feel it would need, discuss it with her mum, and we go from there. So if we need to replace a part, we will replace it with an identical era, same style. We just match the colour as best we can to the parts that are there. We can repair it, we will touch up. Our main thing that we try to do here is repair and restore and preserve what they have. We don't like to do new. When we're doing a teddy, it's if we have to replace the material, then we do. But otherwise, we do our best to try to preserve what is there and strengthen it so that they'll have that for generations to come again.
3: How long has the hospital been in operation for?
2: So the original doll hospital began in 1935. My father, the second generation, I should say, he walked in and bought the doll hospital that was going to close down some 57 years ago. Still going strong. We have an amazing team behind us. Without their help, obviously, would not be the same now that my dad sadly has had to retire due to illness. But if it wasn't for that, he would still be sitting here. He would still be going. So we've owned it 57 years, but the original one since 1935.
3: You basically grew up in a doll and teddy hospital. What was that like?
2: For us, it was normal. For us, seeing body parts as such around us at all times, I've got two younger brothers, was always the norm for us. Couldn't work out why our friends, when we tell them what our dad did, we're all like, what? And then when we got older and they'd come over and home and Dad had a workshop at home that he'd work on at night, people would walk outside and they'd be like, oh my goodness, what is this? And it'd be bits and pieces of things. As I grew older, I saw how even more rewarding it was. I used to watch my father and I'd watch customers with him and I'd look at it and it was his whole life, seeing customers and their smiles and the crying and the hugs. He would be hugged daily. And you know, it was just so beautiful. And now being a part of that all my life has just been wonderful.
3: When you have these people coming in and they've given you part of their heart, almost part of their childhood, and they've gone, please fix this, and then you're able to do that and give it back to them, what are those moments like for you?
2: Honestly, it's absolutely wonderful. I share a lot of it with our team here. I mean, we do it all as a we're collectively in doing it. Diane will come up, Veronica's come up, everyone gets hugs. It's just so beautiful to see. You see them come, you walk upstairs and we walk out of the door holding it, and their faces will just light up and the tears will start and you just go, oh my goodness. So you cry. There's barely every few days without fail, if not daily, there are tears shed, either on drop-off, where it's like one last cuddle before I go, or when they collect. And it really is just so rewarding and beautiful. And I can understand how all these years I watched my father with his heart in this business. And for us now, it's wonderful carrying on that legacy and knowing that he set this up and we've just stepped in. And we're just continuing his legacy of doing what he loved and now what we love.
4: My name's Veronica McGregor and I work here at the Dolan Teddy Hospital.
3: Veronica, what are you working on here at the moment?
4: Just repairing some glass eyes for a doll that's about 100 years old.
3: That's incredible. They're beautiful, aren't they? They've got eyelashes and everything.
4: Yep.
3: How long have you been doing this work for at the hospital?
4: I think it's about 10 years now. Yeah. I was working at Mitre 10 in South Brisbane at the time when George kept coming into the shop and kept going, I need you to come work for me, I need you to come work for me. So it took him probably 6 months for him to get me here, and this is sort of my happy place where I can sort of... It's very rewarding working on the different dolls and getting them back to the way the customer wants them.
3: Nikki, have you seen any unique injuries come through on the teddies and dolls where you go, do they come through with a story about how sometimes how an injury might have happened and yes. you're finding out about that?
2: We've had bullets. We found bullets in dolls where the brothers have used them as target practice.
3: Of course.
2: Yes. So on the farm and things like that. We've had poor dog attacks. We find full moons. Dog attacks are always the way. Terrible brothers or sisters with scissors and things like that. Run over by cars, dropped from heights, knocked off shelves, forgotten somewhere and been left out and weathered, come back in. One that absolutely does, there was a lady that came in with two Chinese dolls. And when she came in to pick them up, she gave us the story. Her brother was in the Vietnam War and he bought them for her when he was over there and shipped them home. They were sent to their home in Melbourne, but they never made it to her. And they came to her 32 years later. Someone had seen them, they'd been there, they had her name and address, everything on it with her name, but they just didn't pass it on. So 32 years later, she was reunited with them. That was just the story and the history that the stories they could have told with what they've done.
3: On average, take you to repair one of the dolls or teddies or toys when they come in?
2: It depends on the situation. We have, at the moment, our turnaround time is between 8 to 10 weeks. But given that, we do have cases where we'll rush things through. You have no choice sometimes where you've got little children who can't be separated. Then you've also got sick children, sick people. We serve a lot of the people that have special needs that must have them back. We also get the beautiful, sad, but heartwarming stories where it's an end of life and it's been something that they've clung to and it's something that they need. We actually had one lady run in here on a Thursday afternoon and she said, we had the dog. I said, oh, not a problem. We discussed what we could do. And I said, she goes, oh, how long would it take? And I said, oh, look, at the moment, we've probably got about 6 weeks. And then I saw her face and she said to me, that's okay, we'll let her know. And I said, how long have we got? And she said, oh, we don't think she'll she'll last the weekend. But it's our fault. We've been meaning to bring this in for a little while. No problem. So I took the doll. I said, no dramas. We'll get it done. Came downstairs, said to the girls, right, we need to get this done. So everybody worked on the areas that they needed to. She picked it up Friday afternoon, took it, was so grateful to have it done so quick. Came back the following Friday and said, I couldn't come back straight away, but she said, I just want to thank you. She goes, you gave us the most beautiful, beautiful 48 hours. Her aunt had been nonverbal, just lying. And she said, I walked in with the doll with my family, and her eyes lit up, she lit up, and she started to say words, and we had the most beautiful last 48 hours that we shared with her before she finally passed on the Monday. So things like that, you know, you sit there and you cry with people when they drop things off because they don't want to drop them off, and they're teary as they leave, so you get teary. They're so excited and happy when they pick up that they cry, that they're like that. And then you get the beautiful stories that like that one there, where you've just helped a family through a very, very sad situation, that you've helped them and you've given them some joy at that point in their life. So, and it's just wonderful.
3: How far and wide have you had toys and dolls and teddies coming to you to be repaired?
2: Oh. We get them from all over Australia, but we also have had them from New Zealand. We've had people come over on holidays, known about us and brought them, and then we've posted home. We had one lady come from Hong Kong that did the same thing. She said, I've come, I've brought it. You can just send it back to me when it's ready. We've had some in England. We've done England, Ireland. Mum and Dad would travel overseas, and they went to Italy, and they were sitting there in outside Geppetto's workshop. Dad sat on the bench there, and someone else walked up to him and said, George. So he's been such a part of this institution for all those years. And so even worldwide, people, when he'd been away, they knew who, they picked him. And he's had work done from all over. So it's been so wonderful and lovely and heartwarming for us as a family. But we wouldn't, without having our team here, you know, it makes it so much better. So many people that still keep coming in, for as long as we serve the community and as long as we do have the people behind us, we've got an amazing team that we've got no plans to go anywhere, and we'll be here for many more years to come. We've actually got, my daughter is now part of it as well, so we're three generations down. So we plan to be around for a lot, lot longer.
0: Nikki there from Brisbane Doll and Teddy Hospital, speaking with 612 ABC Brisbane producer Caitlin Sheehan. Now, we've learned that George Giorgio, Nikki's father, who poured his heart and soul into the Brisbane Doll and Teddy Hospital since he purchased the business, passed away on the 30th of May. That interview was done prior to that date. As Nikki said in the interview, the hospital was her father's heart, and that he'll be remembered for the incredible work he's done restoring thousands upon thousands of Brisbane and beyond's most loved and cherished items over the past 50 years. So our thoughts are with Nikki and her family during this time.
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0: Still to come, a feature interview between former Queensland Premier Rob Borbidge and ABC TV's Jessica van Vonderen. Prior to that, this is the Cat Empire, and hello. 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
0: It's 9 to 10, news at 10. Earlier this week, I brought you an interview with Senator Pauline Hanson after the release of opinion polling showing a big surge in support for her One Nation political party.
2: I haven't been doing this for this period of time and turn around and say, oh, no, I don't want it. Because why then would I encourage people to vote for One Nation? I've been the leader of this party. So if that be the case, if that's what the people want, because they'll be knowing if they vote for One Nation, I'm the leader of the party, I will automatically be in that position. But it's a long way outside the election.
0: That was her reply to when I asked her if she wanted the top job in Australia. No one in Queensland understands the potential impact of One Nation perhaps better than Rob Borbidge. Rob Borbidge was the Premier of Queensland and the leader of the Nationals in 1998 in this state, Queensland, when One Nation surprised the political establishment and won 11 state seats in Queensland's Parliament. Rob Borbidge, the former Premier, spoke with ABC TV's Jessica Van Vonderen, where she asked him, are we now seeing history about to repeat itself in some way?
3: Well, that remains to be seen, but certainly it's starting to look like a recurring nightmare as far as Conservative politics is looking. And, you know, the end result, and one of the great ironies of support for One Nation, is that that support in 1998 led to 14 years of Labor government. So the alarm bells are ringing.
4: Even Pauline Hanson says she is shocked at recent opinion polling. Why do you think support for One Nation is surging now?
3: I think they're seen as a short-term safe haven. You know, people are fed up with the Labor government federally. They're angry with the federal coalition over the events of recent months. But there's still time to turn that around, and I think that's one of the big differences this time. It's 2 years, or the best part thereof, to the next federal election. And at a state level, One Nation hasn't made the inroads to date against the Crisafulli government that they did against my government back last time round.
4: So federally, looking at the recent opinion polling, the coalition should be very, very worried, shouldn't they?
3: I think Conservative politics should be worried across Australia. I mean, when we look at what happened in South Australia, we'll see what happens in Victoria. But, you know, it's time to turn it around yet. And it's easy 2 years out for people to say, look, the major parties need a good boot. We're going to give it to them in the opinion polls. But let's see what happens. And if Angus Taylor and Matt Canavan, who I think are the best two on the Conservative side of politics federally to take on One Nation, can get a bounce in the polls, even if it's only 5 or 6%, then all of a sudden that makes the next federal election very competitive.
4: Well, they certainly haven't achieved that yet. I mean, the Redbridge poll in May suggested the coalition would be wiped out in Queensland.
3: Yeah, there's some real danger signs there, and we can't take anything for granted.
4: At a state level, is there a message here for David Crisafulli and his team?
3: Look, based on what happened in 1998, the Crisafulli government could lose office as a result of a strong One Nation vote.
4: Does the LNP need to do something differently to capture those people who are now taking a good, hard, serious look at One Nation?
3: I believe that the Crisafulli government is doing everything it can do at a state level. All the indications are that the state LNP has been segregated a bit from the One Nation surge, but that's not to say it's not coming.
0: That's former Nationals Premier of Queensland in 1998, now lobbyist Rob Borbidge, speaking with ABC TV's Jessica Van Vonderen. And you can see the full interview on ABC News tonight at 7 o'clock.
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6: With Steve Austin.
0: If you haven't heard the news, yesterday in State Parliament, Leader of the House, Dr. Christian Rowan, announced a parliamentary inquiry into your local council and the growing number of complaints.
7: Mr. Speaker, I move that the Local Government Small Business and Customer Service Committee inquire into and report to the Legislative Assembly by the 6th of November 2026 on 1. The operation and effectiveness of the Councillor Conduct Framework in Queensland. Two, the committee should consider the following. A, the effectiveness and efficiency of the Office of the Independent Assessor in dealing with complaints about the conduct of councillors. B, the effectiveness and efficiency of the Councillor Conduct Tribunal in determining complaints about the conduct of councillors, with a particular focus on tribunal timeframes and resourcing. C, alternative structural models for the Office of the Independent Assessor to deliver better consistency across government and stronger bespoke integrity support for councillors, including targeted training and integrity advice. D, rights of review by parties with respect to decisions of the Councillor Conduct Tribunal, including the costs and timeframes associated with review options. And E, any amendments to the Local Government Act 2009 or changes to the functions of the Office of the Independent Assessor or the Councillor Conduct Tribunal that the committee considers desirable for the effective operation of the Councillor Conduct Framework.
8: Question is, the motion be agreed to. Those opinions say aye.
9: Aye.
8: Those against, no. I think the ayes have it.
0: So there you go. It's going to happen, and you'll be able to ask, or you'll be able to have your say. You have to go to the relevant committee page of the Queensland Parliament webpage.
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0: And if you haven't heard in the news, an auction of more than 100 items that used to belong to Marilyn Monroe is underway in Beverly Hills in the United States to mark what would have been Marilyn Monroe's 100th birthday. Can you believe it? A used hot pink lipstick has already sold for close to $17,000. The gown Marilyn Monroe wore while singing Happy Birthday to President John F. Kennedy in 1962 still holds the record as the most expensive dress ever sold at almost $7 million in 2016. The auction is still taking place.
10: A kiss on the hand may be quite continental, but diamonds are a girl's best friend.

0: Square cut or pear shape, these rocks don't lose their shape. Diamonds are a girl's best friend. Tiffany's.
1: That's Marilyn Monroe. I guess I think Beyonce sort of picked up the baton, hasn't he? Didn't she write, "If you liked it, you should have put a ring upon it"? And I haven't think. Didn't she wear a dress by Marilyn Monroe? I've got a, Kim Kardashian. I've got my stars mixed up. The auction is still underway. 185 items. A 1962 sofa was sold. A photo shoot with George Burns was taken on the sofa that sold for $256,000, and a handwritten recipe for stuffing sold for $16,000.
2: Everything Brisbane.
3: Newly appointed Lions co-captain Josh Dunkley.
4: Brisbane Broncos star Payne Haas says he's determined to make
5: Allen bought a field right here in Albion. You could say they did it in a canter.
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6: ABC News. Good morning, I'm Maria Hatzakis. The state government says work's underway to boost frontline policing in the wake of a damning review into the QPS. An independent audit has found the service ignored government priorities in spending and buying practices. The alleged mismanagement has left a likely $400 million deficit. Police Minister Dan Purdy says the government's committed to ensuring the focus shifts to frontline services.
7: Every cent of taxpayers' money we need to make sure is being spent on what they want it spent on, and that is more police on the front line responding to their calls for service and driving down crime.
6: The federal opposition will introduce legislation to Parliament to reinstate human decision-making into the aged care assessment process. An algorithm-assisted tool is currently used to help work out the level of funding a person should get for at-home support. The government's defending the technology amid hundreds of complaints, but Shadow Health Minister Anne Rustin says the opposition's bill will ensure that any computerised tool would support, rather than replace, qualified assessors. A wanted Queensland man has been extradited from Western Australia amid an alleged attempt to flee the country. Joshua McIntosh reports.
8: Western Australian police intercepted a luxury yacht off the coast of Exmouth on Monday. The vessel was reportedly bound for Indonesia. One of the three people on board was a 32-year-old Townsville man, an alleged outlaw motorcycle gang member wanted in relation to trafficking dangerous drugs, assault, driving unlicensed and evading police. He's wanted for questioning over multiple other matters. Queensland police successfully applied to extradite the man from Perth. He's expected to appear in the Brisbane Magistrates Court today.
6: Former Labor Treasurer Wayne Swan says the federal government's sweeping changes to the tax system are already having a positive impact on the property market. The legislation on negative gearing and the capital gains tax discount has passed the lower house but still needs Senate approval. Mr. Swan has told Channel 9 the changes are sensible and measured.
9: It's having an impact in the market before it goes through. That's a good thing because we need this fundamental structural change. People talk about long-term reform. This is long-term reform. It's happening and it takes a while to work.
6: Investigations are underway into a suspicious fire in Logan, south of Brisbane. The blaze broke out at a shopping centre on Kingston Road in Underwood about 4:30 this morning. No one's been hurt. A crime scene has been declared. A new report has sounded the alarm over a diminishing amount of Australian children's television on local screens. Jason Katsaris has the story.
10: The report by Melbourne's RMIT University states that Australian kids' TV is navigating a profound cultural and industrial crisis after the removal of commercial quotas in 2020 triggered a 97%